0: Buffalo territory. Off to Hellenius, back to Crevier. Quickly to center for Peyton Krebs. Scrambles in over the line. His pass went off a leg. Here goes Josh Anderson. Down the far side, Kreider. Anderson through the middle. That got knocked away. As it's back behind the net. Kreider fending off Josh Doan. Anderson finds it far wing. To the line. Jack Eye unloads a bullet. That one goes wide. And they pile back into the near corner. Picked up by Krebs. Off to Zellweger. He'll skate it into the Montreal zone. Centering try. That got deflected on Fowler, who made the pad save.
1: I think that came off of Canadiens defender's skate. Josh Doan slowly back to the bench.
0: That's Peyton Krebs.
1: That's Peyton Krebs. Yeah.
0: As here go the Habs the other way. Arbor Jack Eye trying to drive to the net. That's knocked away from him. So Krebs is going to be attended to here on the Buffalo bench. As it's going to be a whistle for offside at the Montreal line. Krebs dropped his stick, and it looks like that's some kind of hand or wrist injury for him.
1: Well, it's up against the boards, and it was actually something not unlike what we saw with Fleury and Jack Eye the other day in the Nashville game when he got hurt. Looks like it's on his left hand, left wrist area. Gets shoved into the boards, arm kind of gets caught underneath you.
0: Neutral zone faceoff. Josh Norris tied up with Philip Deneau, and the Sabres win it. Owen Power fires it in. Lane Hudson. Bumped by Justin Danforth. In there with Norris and Malenstein. As a centering try, gets taken away by the Canadiens and moved ahead for Bolduc down the left side through the middle. Wanted Philip Deneau. Good stick, though, on the back check by Josh Norris.
1: Desperation play by Norris as he comes back in.
0: Taxier kicks it out. Here's a try for Lane Hudson from the slot. That shot was muffled, and it goes back into the Montreal zone for Adam Engstrom. Taxier skates in. Cross-ice feed. Missed the mark. We got a delayed penalty here coming up on Buffalo as they touch it up.
2: Buffalo, number 15, 2 minutes for interference.
0: And the Montreal Canadiens are set to go to the power play. They've already got one power play marker tonight. They lead this game 2-1 with 5:18 to go in the second. On Habs Hockey on TSN 690.
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0: 5:18 to play in the second period at Bell Center. 2-1 Habs lead. They're going to the power play, presented by Ford of Canada, official partner for the Canadiens. And the Habs have a 5-on-3 goal tonight. They are 1-for-3 on the man advantage.
1: Lane Hudson with the 5-on-3 goal earlier on in the first period. Lots of traffic net front. We'll see which way they decide to go with this.
0: Habs corral it off the draw. Hudson up high. Slavkovsky down in front. Far side shot for Caulfield. Good blocker saved by Luukkonen. And the Sabres clear it.

0: anything for him.
1: Hammered down the ice here off the draw by Louis Crevier. Fowler out to stop it. Now Lane Hudson drops it back for Nick Suzuki, weaving in over the Sabre line. Plays it in. Slavkovsky around to Caulfield. Far side, Lane Hudson to Suzuki by the hash marks. Down to the goal line for Caulfield. Back to Suzuki. Down to Caulfield. Tried to go back for Lane Hudson. His pass deflected off a leg and out to center.
2: It's going to allow Buffalo to get two new forwards on the ice.
1: Habs drive it deep into the Sabre zone. On power. Trying to move it out to center. Unable to do so. Slavkovsky under pressure, though. That'll allow Buffalo to pick it up. And now they'll zip it all the way down. 42 seconds left in the minor penalty to Justin Danforth. As here goes Lane Hudson for his skate. Hands off to Kreider. Broken up, though, by Zach Benson. As the Canadians get their full second unit on the ice, they'll go back for it in their own zone. Alexandre Texier hustles ahead. Cruising in over the line. Far side on Metsä. Plays it across right off the glass and out to center again. Adam Engstrom on it. Now Newhook over to Dock in his feet. And back to center it goes. That'll be it for the power play as the Canadians were 1-for-4. Now Josh Norris. As it trickle out to center. Zach Bolduc right back in for Montreal. 3:05 to play in the second period. Habs up 2-1. Just two shots in this period for Buffalo. As here's Texier with a hard drive. One-timer. That stopped by Lucan, and he picks up the rebound off the boards for the whistle.
2: Josh Anderson collects this puck down by the goal line. Ends up skating out. He's actually looking at first to turn and fire this puck in on net, and you can hear the yelp from Texier, who's ready, and he fires that puck. A heavy shot. Lukanen just blocks it more than anything. He takes a rebound off the back wall, comes right back out to him, covers it up with his glove. That's a heavy shot. That line is looking good again this evening, Victor, with Bolduc and Dano and Texier with that last effort.
1: Habs win the faceoff. Far side shot from Newhook is stopped. Juggled in front by Lukanen, but it's cleared to center by Buffalo. Gouley back at his own end for Montreal in front of Jacob Fowler, who has not had to do much in this second period. Broken stick at center. It belongs to Jake Evans. Canadians go back in behind their own net. Here's Carrier up for Owen Beck. Trying to find a way out to center. It does get out there, and it'll be Olin Zellweger on it for Buffalo.
2: Tough break for Evans. All he's trying to do is get up ice, clear that puck. His stick shatters in half. Finds himself on the defensive zone.
1: Near side corner. Off the boards. Picked up by Nick Suzuki. Skates right into Matias Samuelsson. And the Habs might get caught in a change here. Sabres move in, and Adam Engstrom saves the day on a cross seam pass intended for Jack Quinn. He got his stick on it to knock it away. And the long change in the second period almost cost the Habs. As a loose puck goes back to the Sabres zone for Crevier. Played out to center. Slavkovsky on it. Over to Caulfield. Back the other way. And tried to pass it to Slavkovsky, who got tied up. Couldn't pull the trigger. And Slavkovsky off the near side boards. Sees it come back to the line for Adam Engstrom. Back down low to Slavkovsky. Into the slot, and there's a long shot for Nick Suzuki, and that's no trouble for Ukko Pekka Luukkonen.
2: I like the idea. That's just too far away for Suzuki. As hard as he might have hit that, that's too far away to beat a goalie like Pekka Luukkonen when he can see it coming in clean. How about the play, though, with Engstrom just a moment ago? As it's a turnover through the neutral zone, it looks like it's a great opportunity for Buffalo as they skate up the ice. Jack Quinn is headed for the goal. It looks like he's going to get on the back end of this until the stick comes out of nowhere from Engstrom. Tips his puck into the corner and saves what would have been a glorious opportunity for Buffalo to tie the game with under a minute and a half to go in the period.
1: Habs off the faceoff.

0: Texier down low. Back to the line for Lane Hutson. Long shot in and out of the glove of Jukka Pekkalukkonen. As the Sabres spin it to center, Deneau fires it right back in. Near side, McLeod couldn't handle it. Here's Lane Hutson through the middle, dishes off, far side, scores! Josh Anderson! Off the feed from Lane Hutson. That is a one-timer off the stick into the back of the net. It's a two-goal lead for Montreal.
1: Josh Anderson more than makes up for the opportunity he missed in the first period. And you look down, you see him right now, and he's saying, what a pass. As he looks at Lane Hutson, who comes in for the celebration. It's all Hutson, takes his puck right down. Pekkalukkonen knows where this puck is going to be shot from. He just can't get over in time, as it's a clever backhand pass over to Anderson, who's ready for it, off of his stick and into the back of the net. The Canadiens extend to 3-1.
0: So Josh Anderson got robbed of one earlier tonight by Lukanen, but he gets him back here with a crucial second period marker to put the Habs up by two on his second of the season. And Lane Hutson with another primary assist, not too dissimilar from the first one that he set up Caulfield for in this period. So final minute of the second. Habs up 3-1. And working around to the Buffalo zone, near corner. Pile up. Take it away off the boards, and here goes Zellweger sprinting down the far side. Wrister off a leg and well wide. Now Kaden Gooley. Moved out to center ice. Past Josh Anderson. It's going to be picked up by Matias Samuelsson. 10 seconds to work with for Buffalo. Pass at center's cut off. Still time for Caulfield. Down the wing, tried a shot. That was stifled by Samuelsson. And he'll get away with the turnover as the Sabres find themselves down by a pair going to the third.
1: No doubt a frustrating first period for the Canadians, but came back out and battled hard in that second, got a couple of goals courtesy of Cole Caulfield, and what a pass from Lane Hutson to set Josh Anderson up for his second goal of the year as the Canadians are able to take a two-goal lead into the locker room.
0: Two goals that period, Caulfield from Slavkovsky and Suzuki, and then Anderson from Hutson and Bolduc at 19-10. Of the second. And with that, after 40, it's a 3-1 lead for the Montreal Canadiens. We'll take a break and be back with the second intermission roundtable on Habs Hockey on TSN 690.
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0: Now Slafkovský, cross ice, scores! Cole Caulfield with a one-time drive past Ukko-Pekka Luukkonen. And the Canadiens will pull ahead to take a 2-1 lead. And the Habs might get caught in a change here. Sabres move in, and Adam Ekstrom saves the day on a cross-seam pass intended for Jack Quinn. He got his stick on it to knock it away. Couldn't handle it. Here's Lane Hutchinson through the middle. Dishes off. Far side. Scores! From Lane Hutchinson. That is a one-timer off the stick into the back of the net. It's a two-goal lead for Montreal.
18: Welcome back to the Bell Center. I'm Mitch Gallo with Peter Friones. After two periods of play, Montreal leads Buffalo by a score of 3-1. Your second period scoring summary, 1:19. Cole Caulfield, his third, from Juraj Slafkovský and Nick Suzuki. And then at 19:10, Josh Anderson. Goal number two, Lane Hutchinson and Zach Bolduc with the assists. So it's 3-1 Montreal after two periods of play. It is time for the second intermission roundtable, and we have our play-by-play man, Victor Finley, with us. Victor, I know the Canadiens left the first period tied 1-1, but definitely not Picasso from the Canadiens in the first period, but they were a whole lot better in the second, and they're deserving of this 3-1 lead. I thought, you know, yeah. Buffalo offered very little towards Jacob Fowler in that period, and Montreal was much improved.
19: Two shots for the Sabres, and to be honest, I can't even remember what they were. You know, like, it's, yeah, it's, there's not a whole lot of, well, there wasn't a whole lot of dangerous offense at all from Buffalo in that second period. So, yeah, I agree. Really good period for the Canadiens, and I think you hope that this season, second periods in general, will be much better for them, right? They, long change, opportunity to wear down the opposing team a little bit more. The best chance Buffalo had was when Montreal completely booted the line change, right? And the timing was off, and then fortunately for them, Adam Engstrom made a great play coming back defensively to make up for it. So the Sabres don't even get a shot on that, but that was the only real chance they had all period. That was off a miscue for Montreal.
18: Nine shots on goal through two periods for Buffalo, and the lone goal that they have wasn't even really a shot on goal because it hit Engstrom and went in.
19: No.
18: So Montreal defending very well, and kind of what we've seen over the course of the last three games. You look at Nashville, Detroit, tonight Buffalo, Montreal. Their 5-on-5 game, Victor, is exactly, and Martin Saint-Louis spoke about this a bit in the post game after Saturday's game, but their 5-on-5 game is exactly where they want it.
19: Yeah, I think so. I think in general it's been much improved, right? And I think if the power play, which, you know, ideally is going to get going, it obviously has a goal tonight, but they, you know, not to, to pile on the first unit here, but they still haven't found a way to score yet 5-on-4 yet this year. So as good as it is that they got the 5-on-3 goal, for them to be firing on all cylinders, they're going to have to be effective 5-on-4 as well. So I think you look through the first five games, you look at the record, but you look at the way they played 5-on-5, and if all of a sudden their power play clicks in a few of those games, you know, I think the record doesn't look the same either, right? So power play won games for them for sure last year. I think the way they're playing 5-on-5 this year, if they can sustain that, the power play, while I'm sure can still win a few games for them along the line or along the way, won't need to win as many games for them as they did last year.
9: And Victor, what an individual effort from Lane Hudson, sorry, on that Josh Anderson goal late in the period. I mean, I thought he was brilliant on Saturday against the Detroit Red Wings as well. Like, how much better can this guy get? Because just seems to do incredible things every night.
19: Yeah, I think we've become pretty accustomed to seeing him dish the puck around, and you know, so that's not a surprise to anybody, right? So I think the improvement for Lane Hudson continues to be off the puck and what he's able to do defensively. So I think the sky's the limit for a guy like that, but nice to see him getting going here. I think a little bit better 5-on-5 than what he had started the season. And the power play, too. I mentioned that, I think, second intermission roundtable last game, that I think the power play looking better is going to have a lot to do with Lane Hudson. And what do you know? He's the guy with the power play goal here for the Montreal Canadiens tonight as well. So I don't think that's necessarily a coincidence either. So I don't think it's been an amazing start, to be honest, overall from Lane Hudson. I think he's capable of being a lot better than what he's been through the five games, but I would say this is one of his better, might be his best game of the season so far tonight through 40.
18: And last one for you, Victor. Noah Dobson gets hit in the face with a puck in that second period. Last year, the Canadians really didn't suffer many injuries. Newhook got hurt for a little while. Yeah. Gouley was hurt for a bit. But for the most part, all their top players stayed healthy. Yeah. Not the case this year. Gouley starts the year hurt. Kapanen starts the year hurt. Demidov goes down. Mike Matheson's not playing tonight. We'll see if Dobson comes back for the third period. If he doesn't come back, Canadians, they're going to have their depth tested really quickly here to start the season.
19: Well, what's funny is the most significant injury last year was probably Dobson, right? When he went down with the fractured hand at the end of the year, because he missed basically the first six games. Well, he did miss the first six games of the series against the Tampa Bay Lightning. So that was probably their most significant injury, certainly at the time, right? So, yeah, I there's no question their depth is getting tested. You look around the league, though, like everybody's dealing with it. Look at Buffalo right now, too, right? Minus Rasmus Dahlin, minus Connor Timmins, minus Matt Grizzlick. So all of a sudden, their
18: Zucker's
19: defensive
18: out.
19: Depth. Yeah, Jason Zucker hasn't played a game yet this year for them after surgery in the offseason. And Alex Lyon still hurt for them, too, so there's one less option between the pipes. So there's a lot of teams that I think are feeling the injury crunch at the start of the season, I think.
18: Ottawa.
19: For sure, again, on defense, no Zub, no Sanderson, right?
18: So and their new star offensive player, William Eklund, also, and that looks pretty
19: long-term,
18: serious.
19: Right? So. It's just, to me, like, that is the reality of the new NHL, right? You're going to play 84 games, you're going to play fast, you're going to play physical, you're going to get hurt, right? Especially, it's even more dangerous for the top guys to play World Championship, Olympics, Four Nations Faceoff, whatever it is. The more hockey you play, the higher the risk of injury is going to be for top guys throughout the season. So obviously you knock on wood, cross your fingers, you know, do whatever you need to do to feel like the team is going to be as healthy as they can be. But the reality is you're going to have to deal with injury, play with injury, and eventually when guys are sitting out due to injury, you're going to need other players to step up through the lineup. So I actually think it's not a bad thing that the Canadians are having to deal with that a little bit at the start of the year. Certainly better now than it would be at the end.
18: Thanks as always, Victor.
19: You're welcome, Mitch.
18: There's Victor Finley, our play-by-play man. He'll be coming back with the third period of play between Buffalo and Montreal. Right now, Montreal leads Buffalo by a score of 3-1. Coming up next, it's NHL Frozen Frenzy, and we'll get you caught up with the out-of-town scoreboard.
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0: Jones cutting, passing. Brady Tkachuk, Seth Jones, Matthew Tkachuk in the middle. Reinhardt just missed and a follow-up score. And the Panthers have a 3-1 lead.
19: How about that? No points until yesterday. And now Brady Tkachuk is feeling it. Welcome back to Montreal Canadiens Hockey on TSN 690. Habs up on the Sabres 3-1 after two periods of play. Brady Tkachuk has a hat trick tonight. Sam Reinhart and Carter Verhaeghe have also scored as the Florida Panthers lead the Columbus Blue Jackets by a score of 5-1. Right now, going into overtime, Red Wings and Devils. Rodriguez, Mantha, Pratt, and Heischer with the goals for New Jersey. And for Detroit, DeBrincat, Finney, and Brandseg Nygaard have the goals. It is a 2-2 between the Washington Capitals and Carolina Hurricanes. That game going into the second intermission. Justin Hall and Boone Jenner scoring for Washington. Eric Robinson and Andre Shechnikov for Carolina. Seattle up 2-0 on the winless Flyers. Oda Vainen and McCann have the Seattle goals. Rangers lead the Tampa Bay Lightning 2-1. Alexi Lafreniere has both goals for New York, now at 7 on the year. Gergensen's the lone marker for Tampa Bay. St. Louis up 1-0 on the Senators. Suter has his second of the year for St. Louis. Islanders lead the Canucks 2-0. Palmieri and Maselli have scored. Blackhawks and Penguins tied up at 1. Sidney Crosby has his first goal of the year. And Cole Perfetti has a goal for Winnipeg. They lead Minnesota 1-0. Coming up next, third period action between Buffalo and Montreal. Habs up 3-1. Victor Finley and JP O'Connor with the call.
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0: Welcome back inside the Bell Center. This is the time here for a puck drop at the start of the third period between the Canadiens and the Sabres. 3-1 lead for Montreal after 40 minutes. Victor Finley here with J.P. O'Connor alongside the final 20 of regulation. And Noah Dobson is along for the ride with us. That is great news after he did not finish the second period after taking a puck in the face. And here we go for the third period. Habs win the faceoff, moving right to left in this third and final frame of regulation. As they'll move it just past the Buffalo net, Caden Gooley zips it into the far corner. And here goes Krebs, accelerating down the left side for Buffalo. Taken away by Montreal. Gooley to center. He'll guide it in. And the Sabres out of their own zone, out to center ice. Played it off the boards right to Gooley. He'll sit on it behind his net. And now Carrier off to Gooley. Played deep into Sabre territory. Dobson and Hutson now on the ice. As Dobson looks to cut off Quinn at center. Able to do so. And Zach Metsa scrambles back into his own end. Buffalo to center. Here's Quinn. Far side. Lost the handle. And he's challenged by Dobson. That allows Anderson to pick it up. He'll play it down the ice. And Metsa goes after it for Buffalo. Plays it up the wing. Konstantelis at center now. Far side, challenged by Jack Eye. Sabres playing round the boards, right to Louis Crevier. Back around it goes. Left side, McLeod out in front with a one-touch pass. That shot from Kulik never got through. Here's Texier, breakaway for Montreal. Lost the handle, got it back though, and his shot is smothered by Ukko Pekkalukkanen. And that's not exactly the look that Texier wanted off that breakaway from center.
9: Well, just taking a look at that last opportunity for Buffalo just before we come back to Texier. And it's a rifle of a shot, and it catches Fowler in the helmet. And as that puck goes down the ice onto Texier's stick, you can see Fowler takes his helmet off, actually taking a quick look at his mask, make sure everything's okay. Texier gets onto the back of that, skates on. He's had a good game tonight, as has that entire line with Bolduc and Dano. Puck just jumps on him at the last second, and he can't find his first goal of the year. Thought he had it the other night in overtime, no less, but the goal gets called back in an offside call.
0: They had a great celebration for it. Too bad it doesn't count as the Canadiens go back into their own zone. Up to center now. Should be Alexander Carrier forced into his own territory again. 2:10 gone in the third period. It's a 3-1 lead for the Canadiens, who play it into the Buffalo zone. Out shooting the Sabres here, 23-10. Buffalo to center. Pass intercepted by Alexander Carrier. Spun around. Collected by Tage Thompson. Far side. Fished away by Gooley. Now here's Nick Suzuki near side. Crossed the Sabre line, but it goes back into the Montreal end for Noah Dobson. Now Lane Hutson behind his own net.
9: It's a much better decision by Dobson. You've seen him earlier on in the year. Might have just rimmed that puck and instead recognizes that he's got Hudson, goes indirect, backhand off the wall, gets it onto Hudson's stick, who can settle everything down. Nice decision by Dobson as he comes back into this game after being out the second half of the second period after taking the shot in the face.
0: Good play for Noah Hustlin through the middle, got the shot off. He was pressured from behind by Evans, and that been an easier save for Fowler, as the Sabres have to go back into their own zone to track down an errant pass, but Owen Beck will get there first. His centering try goes all the way out to center. 16 and a half to play in the third. Zach Metza head to center for Buffalo, snaps it in. Arbor Jacki plays it around for Chris Kreider. Adam Engstrom now at center. Over the line, that's offside.
9: Boy, Josh Anderson was breaking hard looking for that pass. As the puck gets fed into Engstrom in the middle, you can hear Josh Anderson from all the way up on our perch screaming for that puck. Engstrom just couldn't get his head up fast enough trying to settle that puck. Josh Anderson was looking for his second goal of the game. Going so fast that he just couldn't help himself from going offside.
0: Neutral zone faceoff. Philip Deneau able to win it back. Arbor Jacki rips it in. Back Malenstein shovels it down low for Crevier. Sabres trying to find a way out of their own zone. And they'll find an outlet here. Far side. Malenstein cross ice. Good pass right to Josh Norris. Back through the middle. Shot incoming wide of the net from Dennis Gilbert. Now Josh Norris from the line, shot, and he scores! And that was redirected on the way in. Much like the first goal for the Buffalo Sabres. And with 15:36 to go in the third period, they made it a one-goal game.
9: Well, this might have come off another Canadiens defender, and it might be Engstrom again.
0: Oh, it is.
9: Josh Norris collects the puck up at the blue line, and he just turns and fires, sees that he's got all kinds of bodies in front of the net. It's not a bad decision by Norris, but again, it goes in off Engstrom, just finds himself in the wrong position and takes a tip off his right leg and goes in just inside the left post. Josh Norris will take that one. That's his first goal of the season.
0: That is awful luck for Adam Engstrom. Both Buffalo goals deflect in off of him. This one will be Josh Norris's first of the year. And still plenty of time here in the third period. It's a 3-2 lead for the Canadiens. Here they go to center. Slavkovsky over to Caulfield near side. Plays it down low. Lane Hudson in behind the net. Bouncing around. Almost ended up on top of the net. It'll be taken away, though, by Ulan Zellweger. His backhand pass finds the mark for Samuelson. Here goes Tage Thompson, Sanders, down, oh, right in on Fowler, who makes a big save for Montreal. Sabres working around, far side, Doan out in front, wanted the tip for Zellweger, that was broken up. That was Fowler's best work of the night right there. And it's here, Zach Benson leaves it up high, long shot, and Zellweger scores! And it's another tip shot in front for Buffalo. And they've tied the game at three.
9: But the reaction with Zellweger looks like he's going to be heading back to the bench first. But it's a couple opportunities. The first starts with Thompson as he pushes this puck over to Doan. Fowler with a terrific save. And it gets reloaded back to the point. Puck gets fed in. There's four players in front of the net. And this one manages to squeak by Fowler.
0: So this will be Zellweger's goal. And that might have gone in clear. Oh, I would deflect it off of Fowler. He was trying to squeeze it. And it just squeaks in between his torso and his blocker hand. So Zellweger has two tonight for Buffalo. And it's a 3-3 game. Three goals on 14 shots for the Sabres. Half playing in from center. Noah Östlund behind the net. Taken away here by Josh Anderson, who wheels right in. And we've got ourselves a game here at the Bell Center. Anderson gave it away. Quinn off the boards, threatening for a two-on-one, but his pass is too far ahead. And the Canadians settle it down, play it to center. Here goes Kreider. All by himself. Shot redirected by Samuelson wide. And the Sabres gave it away. One-time try is blockered away by Ukko Pekka-Luukkonen. That was Owen Beck who stepped into that loose puck. Here's Beck. Up to play it ahead for Jake Evans. There it is on a little spin shot. And Luukkonen down to shut the five hole. Canadians track it back down at center. Good saucer pass. Ends up in the Buffalo zone. It'll be Louis Crevier moving it ahead, and the Sabres are going to be whistled down offside. 13-11 to go in this game with the Buffalo Sabres with a pair of shots. Josh Norris and Olin Zellweger from long distance wind up in the back of the net, and they've tied it at three on Habs Hockey on TSN 690.
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0: 13-11 to play. Third period, Montreal and Buffalo quickly tied up at three apiece here. Is the first goal is Norris, Gilbert, and Malenstein, then Zellweger for Benson and Samuelson. So those goals come a minute and 1 second apart from one another.
9: It's crazy to think, isn't it? Buffalo only had two shots in the second period. Here they are with two real quick ones early in the third.
0: Habs win the faceoff, attacking zone. Shot goes wide, bouncing out in front. It'll be thrown to the corner by Samuelson. Back to the line. Jack Eye, far side. Angstrom wanted the deflection in front. Unable to connect on that. Danforth. Up the wing for Norris. A little backhanded into the Montreal zone. Adam Angstrom tied up with Malenstein. Puck still wedged up along the boards. Habs come away with it. And out to center they go. Here's Texier left side. Lost the handle. Drives into the corner with Mattias Samuelson. The puck gets played around for Dobson. Back to Suzuki in high ice. Tries a shot. That one took a deflection off of Zellweger and into the corner.
9: It's another good decision with Dobson, recognizing he had the captain behind him.
0: Lane Hudson. Center ice. Plays it in. Zellweger from behind the net. Moved around, out to center. Habs fire it right back into the Buffalo zone. Here goes Suzuki with a high shot. And that one is fought off by Luukkonen. Habs trying to force a turnover here. Bouncing around in front on Luukkonen. That's ended up in the corner here as the Canadians get it to the blue line. Dobson directs it wide. Sabres on it. Here goes Donahad to center. He's got a step. Passes off. Kulik near side. Couldn't reel it in. Now back to the line. Tage Thompson holds it in. Hudson gets over to it. He'll move it off the boards all the way down the ice. That'll be an icing call. As ever since this game has been tied up at three, it's felt like a bit of a track meet here all of a sudden.
9: Oh, it is, and the Canadians will take this slow down, even though they could probably use a change right now. You look down at Hudson. Very rarely do you see him puffing, but he looks like he could definitely use a change. If this puck just gets loose, he scrambles over to it on his backhand, chips it out, just trying to get it out, get the Canadians a change that they need.
0: Sabres control it off the draw. Right side, Crevier. Down low to Noah Östlund. Centering try. Off a stick and out to center. Now fired in by Dennis Gilbert. Near side, Crevier. Had it slip by him and right back to the Buffalo zone. Gilbert on it again.
9: Hudson and Caulfield finally able to get off the ice.
0: Zach Benson near side let it go to Quinn, but he put the Sabres offside in that process. With 10:48 to go.
9: Quinn frustrated himself. He's had a couple of good looks this evening, just not able to find anything past Fowler. Last year I remember watching Quinn. I had an opportunity to see him during the summer months, and he looked like he was ready. He looked like he was destined to have a big season. Ended up with his first 20-goal season of the year last season. 50 points. As we know, he's a big-time scorer in junior. Scored lots of points when he first came into the American League. J.J. Paterka alongside him in Rochester. Amazing. That was a nice combo.
0: 52-goal man with the Ottawa 67s in the Ontario Hockey League.
9: Josh Anderson is having a chat right now. They're just trying to get cleared.
0: That's Krebs.
9: Peyton Krebs.
0: Yeah, Peyton Krebs with Josh Anderson. And what's going to happen here? They're getting sent off. Well, they can talk about it in the penalty box now.
3: Montreal number 17, Buffalo number 19, 2 minutes each for unsportsmanlike conduct.
9: We heard the chirp from, I don't know if it was Anderson or not.
0: I think that was Matias Samuelson.
9: That's a joke. I don't like that one myself. Two players battling for position. The referee comes over, separates them, and you want at that point the puck to get dropped. Instead, you get two players heading off.
0: So we're going to go 4-on-4 here with 10:45 to go in the third in a tie game. 3-3 the score. Matias Samuelson in his own end, behind his own net. Sabres up to center. Here is Ryan McLeod. Dishes off far side. Zellweger, little spin shot, ends up in the corner, and he's got to get back in a hurry. Here goes Newhook at center. Maybe shut down by Samuelson. Now Carrier, the trailer through the middle with a shot. That took a deflection, and it goes out of play.
9: Just love the look with Carrier. And Newhook ends up getting loose. Comes up the ice, knows he's not going to be able to find his way in, but you glance back, you can see Carrier jumping into the play. He thinks he might have an opportunity, and sure enough, he does. He makes his way back to him. Can't get that shot on net, but you like the initiative from Carrier to join the play, be the second wave of offense.
0: Tage Thompson wins the faceoff back in the Buffalo zone. And he'll handle the puck ahead to center. Turns back around. Dishes off to Zellweger. And the Sabres into the Montreal zone, not for long. Habs come back to center ice with Hudson. 58 seconds to go in 4-on-4. As Lane Hudson will drop it back to Nick Suzuki. Now here's Caulfield near side. Sabre territory. Pass picked off by Thompson. Now Matias Samuelson into the Montreal zone. Turns it back for Yuri Kulik. Kulik. They'll go back out to center. And the Sabres reset. Owen Power. Harassed by Nick Suzuki. He'll just pass off to Samuelson. Down the wing for Quinn. Challenged by Gouley. Forced out to center again. Now here goes Quinn. Chased by Slavkovsky. He'll bring it through the middle. Lost the handle on it. And Slavkovsky curls it right to Gouley. Carrier far side. Anderson and Krebs back on the ice. We're 5-on-5 again. As a centering try goes to the far side. Slavkovsky with a wrister. That's stopped by Lukanen. And he'll pounce on the rebound for the whistle. 8:39 to go in our third period of play. In a 3-3 tie between the Habs and Sabres on Habs Hockey on TSN 690.
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0: Welcome back inside Bell Center. 8:39 to play in the third period. We got a 3-3 tie on a jam-packed night in the National Hockey League. Crows and Friends are 16 games. If you're cruising through the channels, perhaps tuning in on NHL Network Radio, we wish you bonsoir from Montreal. This is Quebecois night at the Bell Center. Great to have you with us. As we are in for what appears to be a tight finish tonight between the Sabres and Canadiens. As Buffalo win the faceoff back in their own zone, and Samuelson clears it out down the ice. That'll be nice and calm.
9: Well, Canadiens seem to have settled things down following two goals by Buffalo in 61 seconds. Norris with his first, and Owen Zellweger his second goal of the game. See an eye shot that find its way through Fowler, as you mentioned, Victor, just been between his blocker and his body. That got Buffalo back into this. We'll see what can happen here with the Canadiens as they look to go ahead. They're sitting on 29 shots on the evening.
0: Faceoff win for Buffalo. Zellweger moves it around the boards. Out to center. Deneau chips it ahead right to Herbert Jacki. Gave it to Beck Malenstein, who plays it in for Buffalo. Adam Engstrom. Lost it to center. Glove down. Engstrom searching for it. Habs come away with it. Here's Texier. Down the near wing. Trying to play it through to the net. Chopped away by Samuelson. And Buffalo back down the ice. Malenstein got a stick on it at center. That'll negate the icing. And both teams get a full line change in. Herbert Jacki. He'll orchestrate this breakout from behind his own net. Passes far side to Gouley. Back to Jacki. Out to center. Anderson chips it in. Owen Power on the retrieval. Sabres move it out off the boards to center. Gouley fires it right back in. And now Power again under pressure. Leaves it behind the net for Metsa. Around the boards. Carrier pinching in. To the line. New hook. Trying to hold it. It does squeak out to center. And the Canadians fire it back in to the Sabre zone. 7 minutes to play in the third. Here goes Zach Metsa to center. Drives in far side with Benson back to the net. Metsa got the deflection right on. Fowler turned it away. Now Metsa, far corner. Taken by the half, played out to center.
9: No question that Metsa would have liked to elevate that puck a little bit more as he's in tight on Fowler, but Fowler is able to close that angle down, make the good save.
0: Metsa to center for Benson. Cross ice feed. A little fire for Jack Quinn, but he's got it in the corner. Slavkovsky takes it away. Up to Caulfield. He'll skip it to center. Finds Suzuki. Now directed in off the boards. Behind the net. Slavkovsky centered. Suzuki didn't pull the trigger. They go back to the line. Jack eye shot. That's right off of Benson. And the Sabres lift it out through center. Canadians reset. Suzuki up to center. Far side finds Texier. Long shot. No trouble for Lukanen there. There's no rebound in sight. 5:54 to play in the third period. We will hear from J.P. O'Connor and bring this game to a conclusion at some point tonight. Regulation or in overtime. We'll find out which when we come back to Habs Hockey on TSN 690.
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0: 5:54 to play in the third period. We got ourselves a tie game in Montreal. 3 goals apiece. The Habs doubling up Buffalo tonight. The shot count 30-15. Face-off glove side on Ukko Pekkalukkonen. And the two number 71s, McLeod and Evans, in to take it. And the Sabres win it back. Matthias Samuelsson directs it behind the net for Olin Zellweger. Zellweger stretches down the left side. That's tipped in by Peyton Krebs. Dobson rattled it round the boards. Comes out to center. Sabres on it. Ryan McLeod. Back for Samuelsson. Feathers it down the far side. Cut off by Dobson. Canadians play it back in right to Zellweger. Bouncing puck settles it down. Spots Hans to Hellenius up the near side. Doesn't get far in over the Montreal line. But the Canadians have iced the puck.
9: It was just out of reach of Kirby Dach. It was Caden Gooley had collected that puck back in his own. Quick heads up and thought he could spring Dach through the neutral zone. Just a little too far ahead. Owen Beck on the ice now. And we saw Beck just get out of the way of Matthias Samuelsson earlier on in the game. Tried to step up and hit him. He hasn't played too much. Looking a little sharper here.
0: Face-off win for Montreal. They'll play it ahead to center for Kirby Dach. He'll spin it in off the backhand. Luking it out to play. There goes Josh Doan. Cross in, dump in to the far corner. bouncing up the wall. Sabres with a shot that deflects off the mark. Gouley up to center ice, snaps it in all the way around the boards, goes right to Carrier, down low for Bolduc. Angle off the boards to Texier. Tries the low wrister. That stopped by Lukanen. And the rebound went right to Zellweger. Sabres changing as the Habs try and catch him here. But the pass from Bolduc is deflected by Zellweger. And now Buffalo back down the ice. Dobson steps up on Danforth. Now Metsä down the right side. Tipped in by Josh Norris. Dobson starts the breakout for Montreal. Here goes Newhook. One hands it into the Buffalo zone. Directed to the boards. And erased by Matias Samuelsson. Samuelsson ahead to Danforth. Cross ice. Look out. That pass was tipped. And Lindy Ruff had to get out of the way in a hurry. But he's okay. As it's had to play with 3:49 to go.
9: Pretty good reaction time from Lindy. Beck Malenstein going over to make sure that everybody's okay.
0: How about Lindy Ruff last year, JP? Finished second in Jack Adams voting after a big season for Buffalo that did not start off on the right foot.
9: I mean, they were basically in playoff mode for the better part of 6 months. Right after the holidays, they just kind of, they turned it on, but you can see towards the end of the playoff run, just kind of running out of gas as well. But some career for Lindy Ruff, and absolutely should have been in the Jack Adams conversation.
0: Loose puck at center. Picked up by Montreal. Here's Anderson, far side wing. Tried to play it down low. It'll be taken away by Zach Benson. Feathered off the boards. Jack Quinn moving ahead. Good stick by Hudson. Knocked it away. Anderson plays it in. Weird bounce off the boards, but no one there in front to capitalize on it. And here go the Sabres. Quinn, right side. He's tied up by Nick Suzuki. Now Peyton Krebs along the boards. Sees Carrier take it away. As we hit the 17-minute mark of the third period, three to play, and we are still tied at three. As the Sabres launch it around the boards, out to center. Canadians trying to play it out. It will be Slafkovský. In front of the Buffalo bench, cross-ice feed. Off the boards, corralled by Gouley. Montreal are back at the bench changing here as Gouley will try and hold the fort in the Buffalo zone. Does a good job of that. As here is Philip Deneau. He'll move it around far corner. Tage Thompson gets there first, just threw it out to center. And Deneau goes all the way back as Buffalo will complete a line change of their own. Deneau through center. Hands off, Texier, long shot. Well wide of the net. And now Dobson tried to play it through. That's picked off. Here goes Josh Doan. Far side, Doan moves in with a shot, and Fowler is square to that. Absorbs it. No rebound. He'll hang on.
9: There's been so many good decisions by Dobson this evening. That's one that you have to question. As he's at the blue line, the puck comes back to him, and it's definitely hopping on him rather than settle it down. Just tries to fire it in on net, right into Doan's pad, springs him the length of the ice. Doan, who got his first goal of the season yesterday against the Panthers, probably feeling pretty good about himself, comes down the ice, lets one rip. The Fowler's crest, but it all starts with an awkward play at the blue line from Dobson.
0: 2:03 to play, tied at three. Faceoff blocker side on Fowler. Sabres win it and move it in behind the net. Evans on the boards. That's picked up by Quinn. He unleashed a slap shot as Noah Östlund steered one just wide from in front.
9: The Canadians with two unforced errors, very nearly leading the goals for Buffalo.
0: Canadians at center. Carrier shoots it in. Buffalo get to it behind their own net. Samuelsson rattles it round the boards, out to center, but that one caught somebody on the Buffalo bench.
9: You know, at this point, minute and 28 seconds left, one more mistake, and that could very much cost the game for either team. referees having a quick chat about this. No debate that it tipped, slowed down along the bench. I'm not too sure if they're deciding whether to have this in the neutral zone or actually back in Buffalo zone.

0: And Josh Norris wins it back. Owen Power along the end boards. Plays it around. Hudson trying to hold it in. Got to go to center. As the Canadians draw it back into their own end. Noah Dobson down the near side. And no icing as Caulfield got a tip on it. Now back into Montreal's end. It's on the stick of Lane Hutson. He'll set up behind his own net. He's going to wait for a line change. As we are into the final minute of regulation. Still tied at three. Habs slip it to center. Philip Deneau. Down the far side. Here's Alex Newhook with it. Turns around. Up high. Gouley near side. Carey with a drive. That's stopped by Luukkonen. As it's popped up and over the glass. Out of play with 32 seconds to go.
1: I love this look as it gets pumped back to Gouley. And Carey is already flexed out and is already pivoted looking for the one-timer. Puck gets fed in and Dano's got his stick in the way. Not enough to really give Luukkonen difficulty. But the puck deflects up into the netting. The Canadians will get another chance off a set play with Dano in to take the faceoff. Dano having himself another night. 10 for 18 so far.
0: Norris versus Deneau, and the Habs win it back, but the Sabres cut it off. And then at center, Kulik gets stripped of it by Jake Evans. Gouley fires it in, and that puck settles down behind the net. Evans is on to the line. Gouley, his shot directed wide. Tage Thompson over to it far side. Takes a whack at it, goes to the point for Jake Evans. Down low, Newhook centered! Deneau on the doorstep, that's stopped by Luukkonen with 3.2 seconds to go in regulation. He was wide open at the top of the goal mound.
1: How on earth you can get that open with 3.2 seconds left in the game and you have a defensive-minded group on the ice is beyond me. This place would have exploded if Philip Deneau had managed to get that puck past Ukko-Pekka Luukkonen, especially on Quebecois night. But what a breakdown by Buffalo to allow that opportunity.
0: Still time for Montreal if they win the faceoff. Tied at three. Suzuki can't get it back. It'll be killed in the corner here by Mattias Samuelsson. And both these teams have earned themselves at least a point tonight. And for the second straight game, the Canadians are going to overtime against an Atlantic Division opponent.
1: When you look at Buffalo after getting the two-point win yesterday at KeyBank Center in Buffalo against the Florida Panthers, jumping on the plane coming up, I think you have to look at this as mission accomplished. As you at least get a split, you get an opportunity to get the second point. Buffalo had gone ahead early, saw the Canadians storm back to a 3-1 lead. They get back into this game and manage to get a point out of it. I'm sure Lindy Ruff looks at this. Certainly not optimal, but on the second game of a back-to-back, take that point on the road, get out of there. This is going to be the first, incidentally, of 14 back-to-backs for Buffalo this season.
0: So after trying to take advantage of a team that played last night, just like was the case with Detroit, it will be the case, of course, with everybody playing tonight. They'll get Washington tomorrow, so that'll be a second half of a back-to-back for both. And they get San Jose here again next week, Tuesday as well, after San Jose are in Toronto on Monday night.
1: Go back to back as well. You know, the advantage right now, if you're looking at Montreal just trying to size this up, is again, now you look at the absence of the captain for Buffalo, Dahlin not here.
0: Yep.
1: You know, would probably play 3 of the 5 minutes. If it went 5 minutes, he'd probably play at least two-thirds of that, wouldn't he? Logs all kinds of ice time.
0: Norris caliber defenseman out of the lineup for Buffalo tonight. And we are going to 3-on-3 overtime here with the score knotted up at 3. Habs at shooting the Sabres heavily, 34-17. Buffalo last year 8-9 after regulation. They were sharp in the shootout, 5-1.

0: Victor, I think you've been rather impressed with Olin Zellweger's game this
1: evening. I have been, yes.
0: He's going to start things off in the back end for Buffalo here.
1: He was an offensively explosive defenseman in the Western Hockey League with Everett and Kamloops. We're seeing flashes of that again tonight with a pair of goals for the Sabres. So it'll be McLeod with Norris and Zellweger for Buffalo, Hudson, Suzuki, and Deneau to take the faceoff for Montreal. And Deneau wins it back, as is the plan. He'll go to the bench in exchange for Cole Caulfield. Here goes Lane Hudson. Bit of a stumble, but he's up at center ice. Left side, all the way back to center for Suzuki. And that was almost offside as the Habs stay at center. Lane Hudson. Off to Nick Suzuki. In his own zone. Drops it again. Now to Caulfield. In space at center. Down the right side. Stops. Snaps it over to Hudson. Hudson in the slot. Stops on a dime. Spins around. And then weaves it to the far wing for Caulfield. Caulfield. He'll turn out to center. Minute gone in overtime. And nothing going on here at all as Lane Hudson will spin it back. And we're going to get our first line change of the extra frame. Dobson out for Montreal. Here's Suzuki at center. He'll nudge it over to Caulfield. Power, Östlund, and Thompson all on the ice for Buffalo. Fresh skaters. Caulfield gets off now for Slavkovsky. And Suzuki does the same for Alexandre Texier. Minute and a half. Gone in overtime. Here's a pass ahead for Dobson. Trying to spring him. Backhand try. That's denied by Luukkonen. Buffalo the other way. Thompson trying to get a breakaway pass. It missed. And Jacob Fowler steps out of his net to find Alexandre Texier. Here's Slavkovsky. Down the near side. Drops off. Texier through the middle. Drops it again to Gouley. Gouley at the line. He's going to back out to center. Now Slavkovsky with it. It's like watching two fighters here who keep faking, but neither throws a punch. Slavkovsky fanned on a pass. Tracks it down near side. Battle for it, and the Habs win it. Gouley. Back over to Slavkovsky.
0: The Canadians have controlled the puck essentially for the entire overtime, but you got to give Buffalo credit. They're not given any seams. Their defense has been pretty solid.
1: Here goes Alex Newhook galloping through center. In over the line. Stops through the middle. Waits. Passed off and tried to find Bolduc. Couldn't get it for the shot. And then Lane Hudson's going to have to go all the way back. We got 2 minutes to go in overtime. We don't have a shot yet. Here goes Hudson. Down the far side. Drops it off almost offside again. Suzuki's got to go back through center. And spots Zach Bolduc. Looking ahead for Suzuki. That's knocked away by Benson, but the Canadians maintain control.
0: Bit of a chance pass by Bolduc.
1: Good pass ahead. Here's Bolduc. Breaking in, shot, it's stopped by Luukkonen. Off a brilliant feed from Hudson in front. Suzuki couldn't corral it. That was poked away by Luukkonen. And Hudson's waiting for it again at center ice.
0: Bolduc slams the boards with his stick as he comes off the ice.
1: Far side, Suzuki runs right into Doan. Here goes Josh Doan. Foot race with Lane Hudson. Doan moving in. Good stick check by Jacob Fowler. That knocks it away behind the net. And the Canadians recover as Lane Hudson's got to catch his breath here. He's going to be pressured by Matthias Samuelsson. The Canadians are getting a change at the bench. Now Slavkovsky out to center. He's got space. Down the wing. Shot stop. Rebound past Texier. Back on the far side, Texier carries through the middle, tried to dish that off to Slavkovsky. He gets caught up with Norris, penalty on the play.
2: And that'll send Buffalo to the man advantage with 32 seconds to go in overtime.
0: Golf Center fans not too happy, but I think this is a pretty easy call.
3: Number 20, minor contact for holding.
0: Slafkowski gets his hands in. Josh Norris going for this puck. Hauls him down. Canadians with another couple of glorious opportunities to put this game away. But it'll now be 32.7 seconds of 4-on-3 for Buffalo. And how about that poke check that we just saw from Jacob Fowler? Listen, when Doan gets into the foot race, he's very much concentrating on Hudson, who's closing him down. There's no way that he's going to accelerate past Hudson. The question is whether or not he's going to be able to hold him off. And in doing so, Fowler recognizes that he's got an opportunity to get his stick out. Doan is not paying as much attention to him as he is to Hudson. And that ends up allowing him to break up that play. We saw Thompson very little during this overtime, haven't we? He went off earlier, frustrated.
1: We'll see him now, though.
0: Puck jumped over his stick, but he's in on this draw, hoping to end this game.
1: Got to think Buffalo are going to try and set him up here for the 1T as Jake Evans takes the puck into the near corner. And he's doing a great job here at killing time.
0: There's no way that the
1: puck is underneath them.
0: No way that they're calling another penalty here. If that
1: this is on Buffalo, I believe.
0: Well, I don't think this is going to be a penalty. I think it's just going to be just a straight whistle.
1: Yeah, but Zach Benson is not happy, though.
0: No, but and rightly so. If this is during the season or if this is just during the regular run of play, there's a penalty being called here on Jake Evans. He's holding Jack Quinn's stick. But Jake Evans recognizes this. There's no way the referees are going to call another penalty now.
1: So another big faceoff, McLeod versus Evans. Now McLeod is barking at the linesman here about the faceoff. And the Sabres win it. Right back to Tage Thompson. Guides it over to McLeod through the middle, near side. One touch. Thompson with a shot. It's redirected by Jake Evans. 7 seconds left. Thompson, one-timer, big block by Carrier. Half sweep it down the ice, and that'll send us to a shootout. Couple big plays on the PK right at the end of overtime from Evans and Carrier. And Zach Benson getting into the grill here of Jake Evans, and we're going to have ourselves a bit of a scrum off the far side.
0: Yeah, take a look, and Gouley has no problem going right now. No problem. He's anxious to go. He knows he's not going to be at the shootout, so if this is how his game's going to end, it's going to end with his gloves on the ice.
1: He's got Ryan McLeod tied up right now. A couple pot shots thrown at one another with the gloves on, but they'll stay on. And the Habs are going to another shootout. And I think Caden Gouley's getting tossed here. Well, he told me in the post-game interview after the win over Detroit that he was 2-for-2 in shootouts in the Western Hockey League. He wouldn't tell me what his move is, but it doesn't look like we're going to see it tonight if he's getting tossed here.
0: Well, you can see the reaction by the Montreal Canadiens players as Carrier comes back to the bench as well. He knew where that puck was going to end up. It was going to end up on Tage Thompson's stick for the one-timer. Carrier goes down as he blocks that shot, turns his head away just to make sure that he protects himself properly. But the puck doesn't even make it into Fowler. Stops with Carrier. Visions of David Savard taking a shot in the foot.
1: Yeah.
0: And then taking a shot in the hand afterwards. You remember Tage Thompson broke his hand.
1: I do remember that shift. I think he blocked about three shots. Single shift against Buffalo.
0: Got it.
1: Back in 23-24.
0: He had one of those awkward moments where the first shot knocked the blade out of
1: his
0: skate.
1: That's right, yep.
0: And he was pretty helpless on the ice.
1: Good old Dave Savard. Always good to see him still around the Bell Center from time to time. And that is a block from Alexander Carrier that certainly would have drawn a smile out of David Savard. So, shootout. Second time in as many games. The Montreal Canadiens and the Buffalo Sabres tonight. Of course, without Rasmus Dahlin, although they have not been to a shootout this year. Does have a bit of a track record for them. Habs were 1-for-6 on shooters against the Detroit Red Wings. Zach Bolduc had the only goal in that shootout.
0: looked at first like Zach Bolduc was going for a dump to Chase. Lost the handle on it along the wall.
1: Yep, reeled it in. This could be a good goalie matchup right here with the way they're playing tonight. Or Jacob Fowler and Ukko-Pekka Luukkonen.
0: I'll tell you what, Fowler looked tremendous the other night against Detroit. Cole Caulfield will start things off.
1: Caulfield, 11 for 38. As he brings it in, far side, back to the middle, shot, scores! Cole Caulfield, blocker side on Ukko-Pekka Luukkonen. Gives Montreal the early lead.
0: I think Pekka Luukkonen thought he was setting him up for a five-hole shot. Instead, as he drops his blocker, just gives Caulfield enough to elevate that puck in the top left corner. Canadians with the early lead.
1: Now Tage Thompson, 10 for 29 in his career. In off the far side, back to the middle, shot and scores! Glove side on Fowler in a very similar move to what Cole Caulfield just pulled off.
0: Well, indeed, and it's always the reach with Thompson that helps him out. He's got wonderful hands. He's very, very creative. But it's 6 feet eight.
1: Now Alexandre Texier, 6 for 11 in his career. He is a shootout specialist. In on the far side. Back through the middle. Shot scores! And he goes blocker side on Luukkonen. Habs are 2 for 2.
0: Well, exact same move. Just comes in, same side, spots the area that he wants. Low, just over the pad, under the blocker. It's always there. You just have to hit it.
1: Now Jack Quinn, 10 for 15 in his career. In for Buffalo. To the backhand, ran out of room. And Fowler might have just got a piece of the puck with a poke check to deny Jack Quinn. He did.
0: He sure did. Fowler was down to the ground. Quinn had him where he wanted. Had him committed. Pulls it to the backhand, but just can't get out of the way of that quick poke check by Fowler.
1: Now Zach Bolduc won it against Detroit. Chance to do it again tonight on Quebecois night. Here goes Bolduc. Backhand scores! Calls it game in a shootout for the second contest in a row. And Montreal defeat Buffalo by a 4-3 final.
0: Zach Bolduc comes down the same side of the ice that Texier and Caulfield did. Looked like he was trying to set up the same move, and I think that's what Pekka Luukkonen thought. And instead, at the last moment, pulls it to his backhand, opens up the five-hole, slides it through. And there it is for the Canadians. Sticks up in the air, saluting the crowd with their overtime shootout win.
1: Boy, what a start to the year it is for Zach Bolduc. He's got 3 goals, a pair of shootout winners on top of it all. Time now for the play of the game, brought to you by Tim Hortons, official partner of the Montreal Canadiens. And now give it away. Here goes Anderson to center. Moves in Kreider. Anderson! What a stop from Ukko-Pekka Luukkonen! On a clear cut, 2-on-0. He gets across with a glove hand to make a phenomenal save. Ukko-Pekka Luukkonen, monster save in the first period. Denied Josh Anderson. Couldn't deny him again, though, the night Josh Anderson managed to get one by him, which made it 3-1 at the time for the Montreal Canadiens in the second period. Time now for the Molson Export, 3 stars of the game.
4: This is wild. Tonight's Molson 3 stars. La troisième étoile, the third star, Olin Zellweger. La deuxième étoile, the second star, Alexandre Texier.

0: Et la première étoile, the first star, Lane Hudson!
1: So Zellweger, Texier, and Hutchin, your three stars of the night in Montreal. We are right back at it tomorrow night. Habs are going to be loading up and getting out of here ASAP as they're going to be on a plane to Washington tonight to take on Alexander Ovechkin and the Washington Capitals tomorrow night. You can catch that one right here on Habs Hockey on TSN 690. That'll be a 7:30 start. In the meantime, we'll hand it off to the Del Mar postgame show with your host, Mitch Gallo.
2: Thank you very much, Victor. Let's check in at ice level, RDS analyst Marc Denis with Lane Hudson.
3: ...de braver la tempête alors que les Sabres ont... sont allés d'une poussée pour revenir de l'arrière en début de troisième période. Il est important de le faire, même si ça prenait un peu de temps supplémentaire. A couple of spectacular plays from your end. Getting the power play going, a beautiful pass to Josh Anderson. What did you see on those plays?
4: Yeah, for my goal, I just saw a screen at the net, threw a shot on net, and luckily it went in. And then just saw Anderson in some space, so got him the puck, and he did the rest.
3: De belles manœuvres de la part de Lane Hudson, tout d'abord pour marquer ce but en supériorité numérique. Alors qu'il a vu un écran devant le filet pour ce qui est du but de Josh Anderson, il a vu une ligne de passe se libérer. Jacob Fowler there in the shootout. Again, pretty stellar as far as an attitude is concerned for a young goaltender.
4: Yeah, it's pretty fun to watch him. He's so poised. We're just happy to have him back there, and you know, lots of trust for him for sure.
3: All right, before you leave here, first set of back-to-back, heading to Washington. You guys got to be feeling pretty good with those two wins.
4: Yeah, just building momentum. And hopefully we can keep it going.
3: On veut tenter de continuer sur cette lancée avec la première séquence de deux matchs en 24 heures. Le Canadien qui prend la direction de Washington. La première étoile du match de ce soir, Lane Hudson.
4: Merci, thank you.
2: There's Lane Hudson and RDS analyst Marc Denis. Del Mar postgame show coming up next year on TSN 690. I'm Mitch Gell with Peter Vrionis. We'll discuss this 4-3 Montreal Canadiens win in a shootout over the Buffalo Sabres. 514-790-169. We want to hear from you, your thoughts on tonight's game, as it was kind of a little all over the place. And it was Quebec night here at the Bell Center. We'll ask you your favorite ever Quebec-born player. 514-790-1690, 11690 on the text message board. J.P. O'Connor will be stopping by for a quick chat. We'll get you the coach's comments with Martin St. Louis, player reaction, and more. Habs beat the Sabres 4-3 here at the Bell Center, and the Del Mar postgame show is coming up next here on TSN 690.
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in the faceoff, though. They got Philip Deneau out there. He's the one who won the faceoff. Here's a shot. Hudson scores! And Lane Hudson from high in the slot with 8 seconds to go in the 5-on-3 has tied the game at 1 for Montreal.

0: bien du jour. Prochain question.
1: Now Slavkovsky, cross-ice scores! Cole Caulfield with a one-time drive past Ukko Pekka Luukkonen. And the Canadiens will pull ahead to take a 2-1 lead.
0: De la petite école et de la cour de récré. Dans les avions en papier ne partent plus au vent.
1: Here's Lane Hutchins through the middle, dishes off, far side, scores! Josh Anderson! Off the feed from Lane Hutchins. That is a one-timer. Off the stick into the back of the net, it's a two-goal lead for Montreal.
0: Mais on subit et que les rêves des ticus s'évanouissent ou se refoulent dans cette réalité crue qui nous embarque dans le moule. La trentaine, la bédaine, les
1: mots. Here goes Boldu. Backhand scores!
2: All right, that's how it sounded here on TSN 690. Canadians over the Buffalo Sabres 4-3. Let's head downstairs to the Canadians' dress room. Victor Finley, our play-by-play man, standing by with Josh Anderson.
3: That's right, Mitch. Josh, Montreal Canadiens find themselves in a shootout for the second game in a row tonight. But overall, once again, I think a really impressive performance from you guys, 5-on-5. Just thinking about regulation for a minute, what did you like about periods 1, 2, and 3 for Montreal?
4: Yeah, I liked our pace. I thought, we were pretty detailed out there, stuck to our game plan, played simple, funneled a lot of pucks to the net, and, we had a lot of looks tonight.
3: Bad news this morning was Mike Matheson wasn't going to play for the Montreal Canadiens, but Caden Gooley stepped up, had a big game for you guys. What did you think about the way your defense played minus Matheson tonight?
4: Yeah, it's obviously a huge hole to fill. I thought everybody stepped up back there. Obviously Gooley's coming off his first game last game and played unbelievable, and then, jumped right in tonight and was great for us. Laying the body, big blocks, was huge on the kill, so it was a good team effort.
3: Another win for Jacob Fowler between the pipes for Montreal. I think we can all see just how good he is right now on the ice, but what are you seeing from him behind the scenes, maybe the way he's just kind of carrying himself around the team when he's not out on the ice for everybody to see?
4: Yeah, he's just a really confident person, believes in himself, and obviously he's got that swagger, and he's feeling good right now. Obviously he's played really well since he's been up here. He's had a good training camp, and we have all the confidence in him.
3: First back-to-back of the year. You guys are off to Washington tomorrow. How are the legs feeling right now? How do you feel? Or I guess, what are you expecting maybe to feel like tomorrow when you finally get to Washington and get ready for opening face-off?
4: Yeah, regroup here, get some rest. Obviously, both teams are coming off back-to-back, so should be no excuses. And, it's good that we're playing again tomorrow and, hopefully have legs going.
3: Josh, appreciate your time as always. Best of luck tomorrow.
4: Thank you. Appreciate it.
3: Mitch, back to you.
2: Thank you very much, Victor Delmar. 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As always, we'd like to hear from you at 514-790-1690, 11690 on the text message board. What stood out from tonight's game to you? And who's your all-time favorite Quebec-born player? 514-790-1690. Let's get you the scoring recap. First period, 2:16, Olin Zellweger scores his first of the year from Matthias Samuelsson and Beck Malenstein. 14:28, Lane Hutchins, it was a power play goal. Juraj Slafkovský and Cole Caulfield get credited with assists. Second period, 1:19, Cole Caulfield, his third of the year from Juraj Slafkovský and Nick Suzuki. 19:10, Josh Anderson from Lane Hutchins and Zach Bolduc. Third period, 4:24, Josh Norris from Dennis Gilbert and Beck Malenstein. That made it 3-2. And then at 5:25, Zellweger again scores from Zach Benson and Matthias Samuelsson. Overtime solved nothing. And in the shootout, Cole Caulfield scored on Ukko Pekka Luukkonen. Tage Thompson scored on Jacob Fowler. Alexander Texier scored on Ukko Pekka Luukkonen. Jack Quinn failed his shot attempt on Jacob Fowler. And then Zach Bolduc, nice little open up the legs and slip it through on your backhand for the game winner. That's right. How about that? Texier and Bolduc on Quebec night. I know Texier's from France, but two of the French speakers on Montreal ending it in a shootout here against Buffalo. 514-790-1690. And we'll have the coaches' comments with Martin St. Louis in about 5 minutes or so. I'm Mitch Gell in the press box. I got Peter Vrionis back at TSN 690 Studios. And as always, here in the broadcast booth wrapping up, it's J.P. O'Connor. J.P., how do you think Martin St. Louis would feel about this win? I think the Canadians were kind of disjointed in the first period. I thought they were amazing in the second period. But unfortunately, kind of a recurring theme now in the last three games, letting a team hang around and not delivering the KO punch. Now, look, they win Saturday, get 2 points. They win tonight, they get 2 points. So I don't want to be too negative here. But still, they let Buffalo hang around. They let them back in the game in the third period after playing maybe their best period of hockey in the second.
5: Yeah, listen, Mitch, I don't think it's being negative. It's just being realistic, right? And you can't hide these things. They get the points. You're absolutely correct. But you're also correct in that you let a team back in. It's okay to say that. You're not attacking anybody. It's just reality. So I'm with you because I think that two things happened. In the second period in particular, the Canadians really kind of came on. I think it's a lot of it is owing to the fact that Buffalo got away from what they wanted to do as well, which is they had a kind of shoot-first mentality. They played a strong first period, and I think, you know, considering that they played last night, considering that they traveled, it was, it might have been a little bit more than Lindy Ruff was expecting, or he was hoping to see, but maybe wasn't sure he was going to see it. But they came out and had a strong start. Canadians battled back in, and for whatever reason, Buffalo just kind of got away from what they wanted to do. Canadians took full advantage, and that's what you have to do. You're the home team. If somebody is not doing what they want to do, then you just have to impose your will, and I think that's what we saw from the Habs. So they're able to, you know, to get back into it. If I'm looking at it with St. Louis, he is doing exactly what you think. You know, you're trying not to be too negative, but you have to be mindful. You have to remind players that if you're going to do that, it's one thing to do it against Nashville. If you're going to do it against Washington, you might really get punished for it. So I think that they jump on the plane tonight, get down, get some rest as much as humanly possible, and then deal with the fact that both teams are coming off back to backs, and the Canadians, after going two consecutive games now with shootout wins, probably feeling pretty confident.
2: Now I want to ask you about a couple of individual performances here for Montreal. I don't remember, JP, if we were talking about it after the Carolina game or after the Nashville game, but we discussed Lane Hutson being good, mm-hmm. but not having his game at the level that it was at times last year. This was Lane Hutson at his finest tonight. I don't know what it was. Felt like there was a lot more open ice. I'd love to check out the advanced stats with how much the puck was on his stick, because it felt like he had way more possession time than anybody else out there on the ice. He scores the goal on the 5-on-3 advantage, and what an individual effort to set up Josh Anderson on what turned out to be the Canadiens' goal. What do you think stood out from your eyes from Lane Hutson tonight?
5: Yeah, well, listen, if I'm Buffalo, if I'm Lindy Ruff, if I'm any coach for that matter, the mission is to take as much space away from Hudson as possible, and I don't think that Buffalo was probably as effective as they wanted to do to be this evening on Hudson. And so when that happens, you just allow a player with, you know, talent that's just overflowing to become more and more confident on the puck. And it's only just going to take a matter of time. At the beginning of the season, it looked to me like he was pressing, like he was trying to do a little bit too much. Not the case right now, as everything looks to just be clicking for him. And it was a masterclass watching him come down the slot and get that backhand pass over to Josh Anderson. There was never a doubt as to where that puck was going to go. Pekka Luukkonen has to respect the fact that he's coming down the middle of the ice and could have shot. But there was only ever going to be one place that puck was going to get shot from, and it was from Anderson over there. Just a brilliant pass. And then you add the goal to it, and it was a stellar performance from Hudson this evening.
2: JP, thanks as always. We'll chat tomorrow, Canadians and Capitals.
5: Can't wait. Thank you.
2: There's JP O'Connor. I'm Mitch Gell. Canadians over the Buffalo Sabres 4-3. It's time for the coach's comments with Martin St. Louis.
6: Mais c'est un peu tout. 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
7: 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Ouais, OK.
11: Martin, Eric Carlson,
7: ce soir,
11: est-ce que tu Matheson goes down and you said that Gooey can take on more minutes. Yeah. But what is in it about Caden that he could actually really rise to this occasion now?
7: I think he likes that, you know. You know, we have a very deep group. Ghouls is included in that. And we know that he can play more minutes. You know, and when guys go down like this, that's what happens. He's going to be able to play. I don't even know what he played tonight. 25. Exactly, right? We know that he can do that. He can eat minutes up. And with our deep group, it kind of gets spread out a little bit, you know, and obviously he's missed some time and stuff. But, like, when Goose is going, he can eat up a lot of minutes. He's just the way he plays, the way he covers ice, and there's a lot of consistency in his play. You feel pretty good when he's on the ice.
12: On voit encore une fois Zachary Bolduc, utilisé en shooter, cette fois-ci troisième shooter. 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
13: Marty, you had doubts early in your career if you could play in the NHL by some people at your size. You see Carrier, I'm sure he had people doubting him as a defenseman. Do you get sort of a kick out of watching the way he plays the game at his size?
7: Yeah, I don't think there's any era that Carrier couldn't play in this league just because of his compete level. You know, he's got a pretty good computer too, and undervalued offensive touches as well. He's pretty smart, big block shots. And that's what he does. You know, he does a lot of things on the ice that takes care of the team that not necessarily gets talked about a lot of accolades, but we understand what he means for us.
14: I wanted to pick up on the box sets that you mentioned earlier. You spent all training camp talking about details. That would appear to be one of the details that you want to fine tune. How do you stay on top of that specific detail? Like, how do you talk about it?
7: The more you focus on things, the more you improve them. So we'll focus on that. We'll talk about it.
15: Martin, juste l'effet que le tir bloqué de Carrier a eu sur le reste du groupe, on a vu la réaction des joueurs autour. 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
18: Do you think that Gourley has some ceiling left, considering he's 24, but he's been injured so much too?
16: Yeah, I think so. Yeah, like I think what I was just saying in French, I think his defensive ceiling is pretty high. You know, does he keep evolving offensively a little bit? I can see that. You know, and I think that comes with more experience and more reps, and you know, I can see that.
19: Thank you.
16: Merci.
2: 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I'm Mitch Gallo with Peter Vrionis. Canadians over the Buffalo Sabres by a score of 4-3 tonight in a shootout. You had Texier and Bolduc and Caulfield scoring in the shootout. 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

0: Del Mar Post Game Show on TSN 690. Welcome back. I'm Mitch Gall. I got Peter Vironis with me, Canadians, over the Buffalo Sabres 4-3 in a shootout. Hey, Peter.
1: Yeah.
0: C'est quoi ça?
1: This is Tassez-vous de là.
0: Tassez-vous de là?
1: From Les Colocs. Never heard it before. Just searched up Quebec songs.
0: It's like Quebec reggae.
1: Yeah, I kind of like it.
0: Yeah, it's cool. It's cool. Tasse-toi?
1: Tassez-vous de là.
0: Tassez-vous de là. Who are the Canadians saying that to tonight?
1: The Buffalo Sabres.
0: 4-3, Canadians win. 514-790-1690. Why don't we get right to it? Let's get to the phone lines, Peter. I know people have been patiently waiting on hold. Up first, we got Mike in Burlington. Go ahead, Mike. You're on the Del Mar Postgame Show. Canadians 4-3 over Buffalo.
2: Yes, thanks for taking my call. To answer your question, the obvious one, and you know, this is era-related, so the man, one of the people responsible for making me a Hab fan growing up in Hamilton, Guy Lafleur from, am I pronouncing this right, Tourso, Quebec? T-H-U-R-S-O.
0: Tourso.
2: Tourso?
0: Tourso.
2: Tourso.
0: Oui.
2: Oui. It's funny, isn't, I guess, you know, he's a former NHLer and a former broadcaster, known with his time with the Flyers and Capitals, Bill Clement, isn't he from the same hometown too?
0: I'm not sure if Bill Clement is from the same hometown. That's a good question.
2: I think, or if not the same hometown as Guy, then at least close to it. Because I think there was some sort of geographical connection between the two. But
0: I miss Bill Clement doing hockey. He was play-by-play man with ESPN.
2: He was good in his playing career. Like, you know, he was with the Flyers during the Broad Street Bully era. Then they traded him to the expansion Washington Capitals, who were, you know, quite pathetic for their first year. So he went from the ultimate high to the feeling the ultimate low as a player. Things that stood out today, Josh Anderson, even if he didn't score that goal, there was something about him tonight, and he probably could have had another one. Remember when he broke in alone and he passed it over to his left to Kreider, and Kreider passed it back, and Lukanen made that save because, you know, Anderson kind of whiffed on the shot. I really think had he just went straight with a breakaway mentality, he probably would have had a much better scoring chance. It's almost like he was rushed because he passed the puck over, and then by the time Kreider passed it back to Josh, the Sabre defenseman, he was almost on Josh. So, you know, I admire his passing the puck and, you know, being a good teammate, but sometimes just beeline it, baby. I thought, you know what, one guy that kind of stood out quietly, Jack Eye, very responsible, not as many errors. I don't know, maybe he just has that safe aura that he's going to remain a Hab, and he was very quietly good tonight, and I feel sorry for Engstrom, man, like, jeez, wrong place at the wrong
0: time.
2: Yeah,
0: a lot of bad luck.
2: Pardon me?
0: A lot of bad luck.
2: Yeah, just, I didn't mind that. He actually broke up what would have been a potential good scoring chance. It was a bad line change by the Habs.
0: Yeah, Benson and Jack Quinn were kind of coming in on what was a little bit like a two-on-one when they made the pass. And look, he skated back into position, got his stick on, and broke it up.
2: Good sticks. You got to do that sometimes, especially on the PK. That game probably had little reason to go into overtime, let alone shootout, but in an 84 game schedule, you're going to have those games where, I wouldn't say the Habs dominated, but let's face it, outside of a few brain farts, they were generally the better team tonight with the better scoring chances. But
0: I agree.
2: Yeah, it's just one of those games, and I was like thinking, okay, they were kind of like the better team against Nashville, and it's like you don't want to be starting to lose games like this, especially on home ice. So we'll see. Guys, thanks for taking my call, and go Habs go from Southern Ontario.
0: There's Mike on the Del Mar Postgame Show, 514-790-1690. Of course, you could also reach us at 11690. Like Daniel, who's living in Toronto, but originally and always will be from Montreal. He says, good game. Hudson was beast mode tonight, and it's great to see. Outside of historic figures, favorite Quebec-born player who played for the Habs was Claude Lemieux. I will never forget the Game 7 overtime winner against Hartford, and I was only 7 at the time. Thank you very much, Daniel, for the text message. And I didn't specify that they had to have played for the Habs, but Claude Lemieux is definitely a great answer. 514-790-1169. More of your calls in a second. But, Peter, why don't we get to the turning point of the game?
3: Games change in a matter of moments. Here's the turning point.
0: You feel that's very loud, Peter?
1: It is a little loud, yeah.
0: Okay. I'll see if we can adjust the volume next
1: time. I mean, I have it pretty low here on the fader, but
0: oh, do you?
1: It's like,
0: okay.
1: Whoa, that's, I mean.
0: It's a booming voice.
1: Why are you screaming at me?
0: Seriously.
1: Jim?
0: all right, let's get to the turning point of the game. Canadians over Buffalo 4-3. Peter, I'll let you start. What did you think the turning point of the game was tonight?
1: I feel like there were a few, right? Because it felt like that late second period goal where Hudson was just with a brilliant play to set up Anderson. I felt like that could be the turning point. But then you have the quick strike Sabres in the third period. But I guess I'll go with the Anderson goal. And it sounded like this on TSN 690.
0: Couldn't handle it. Here's Lane Hutchin through the middle. Dishes off. Far side. Scores! From Lane Hutchin. That is a one-timer off the stick into the back of the net. It's a two-goal lead for Montreal.
4: All right, Peter, here's the thing. I had the same turning point.
1: Oh.
4: Yeah, I had the same turning point. So Josh Anderson, it is 19-10 of the second period. Some great work done by Lane Hutchin. And really, yes, Buffalo came back and tied the game, but they never took a lead.
1: Mm-hmm.
4: So that goal, that insurance marker, really helped steal at least 1 point for the Canadians, and they end up getting two.
1: What a play. What a play by Hutchin.
4: Fantastic play.
1: I mean, I feel like we say this every game. It's not hyperbole at this point, but I feel like it was a very underrated finish from Josh Anderson, because Hudson's going to get a lot of the credit for making something out of nothing. But Anderson, that's not really a typical Josh Anderson goal. Like, he wired that puck into the top shelf, and I mean, wow, he looks good too to start the year.
4: He looked like Cole Caulfield earlier in the game.
1: Yeah,
4: with the one tee over on the left side, right? No, it's a great shot by Anderson and a terrific play by Lane Hutchin. And Josh Anderson now two goals on the year. And Peter, we'll see what happens with the contract with Josh Anderson. I know both sides want to get it done, right? And big part of the Canadiens now wearing that A on his jersey. By the way, did you see with the injury to Mike Matheson? Jake Evans.
1: Yes.
4: Had the A on his jersey tonight. How about that?
1: Yeah, nice. Nice to see that. A long tenured member of the Montreal Canadiens, you know, somebody who sort of leads a little bit more by example than I think vocally in that locker room. Reserved guy, but Jake Evans, just a consummate professional, and he deserves it for sure. I mean, you could have given the A to multiple different guys heading into the season, and Jake Evans was in that conversation.
4: Yeah, no doubt about it. And if you look at the penalty kill tonight, penalty kill was good for Montreal, and Jake Evans logged the most PK time of any forward. 514-790-1690. Let's go back to the phone lines, Peter. Let's go to Jerry.
5: Mitch.
4: Hey, Jerry. What's up, buddy?
5: Hey, good. Hey, listen, let me give you a one-minute chanson québécoise. How could I call it? You know, in the 70s, there was a band called Adamonium. They dominated everything for like 10 years in the 70s. And then it was the Colocs. By the way, their big song is something called La Rue Principale. Les Colocs, so they took over. Fortunately, their singer committed suicide and the band just disappeared. And they were replaced by, more recently, Les Cowboys Fringants. So if you're looking for the top three bands, in my opinion, there we go.
4: There you go. Might have to use some of that tomorrow on Campbell versus Gallo.
5: Oh, there you go. Yeah, Cowboy Fringa. And unfortunately, the lead singer there died at an early age. But, I mean, there are songs, and it's a lot about, it's very folklore, a lot of 12-string guitars, if you're into that stuff. About the game, you know, I found it was about almost as exciting as the women's table match there at Money in the Bank. know if you watch that.
4: I haven't seen Money in the Bank yet. I haven't gotten around to it. It's on my to-do list.
5: Well, there was like two botches that were really, really bad.
4: Oh, really?
5: Yeah, one, Tiffany Stratton, she jumped off a ladder and she landed on her head. It's everywhere on YouTube if you watch that.
4: She okay?
5: Yeah, but everybody thought she was out, you know, really in bad, because it's pretty brutal if you watch it. And two other wrestlers, they just flew out of the ring. They fell on the ladder. They went straight out of the ring. And, I mean, I don't know. I think they take way too many risks, women and men there, but that's another story. Just to keep us happy, I guess.
4: I guess so. But so you didn't like the Canadiens game? You didn't think it was entertaining tonight?
5: Oh, man, it was great. You know, that's what I was telling Peter, man. It's like the cardiac arrest team again. And I found they were good. I found they dominated in shots. The two goals, they were tip-ins going off Engstrom, you know, and there wasn't much that Fowler could do about that. And my boy, you know, Slav was okay. He got two assists tonight, and they said something on TVA Spala. It was interesting.

0: Nope. They're all forwards. Nathan MacKinnon.
1: Yeah.
0: Mackin Celebrini, 150. MacKinnon, 165. He's a back. Connor McDavid, 134. Pasternak and Scheifele with the other two. And you know, people say, well, how is this possible? But it's because they always have the puck. But sometimes they lose it, you know. And we remember when they lose it, but because they're making plays. Like a guy, you know, one of these two-way guys, they just cross the blue line, they throw the puck behind the net. They're not going to give any turnover.
1: I understand. I agree with you.
0: They're not going to make any plays, though, right? But, yep. You know, so I find that to be strange. For the favorite Quebecois player,
1: yep.
0: Today it was funny. I mean, it's like, I don't know, karma or whatever. I'm watching, I don't know, they were showing highlights of the 87 Canada Cup. And the last, it's 5-5 against Russia. And then there's Howardchuk and Gretzky. And this big guy called Mario Lemieux was in his second year in the league. And the goal they scored, I mean, and you can watch that, I don't know, 100 times. It's just like, you know, it's going to be a disaster for the Russian goalie and the way they did it. And then I think it's too bad for the injuries, you know, and all of that. And he had to fight cancer at one point. But, man, oh, man, that guy was amazing. And my personal choice that nobody will pick, but I will, it's Gilbert Perreault, and I talked about that a few times. I love the way that guy played hockey, and unfortunately, if he had played in Montreal with Steve Shutt on one side and Guy Lafleur on the other, because they were at the same time in 70-71, it would have been amazing. Would have been outstanding.
1: Fitting choice, Jerry, with Buffalo in town tonight.
0: Yeah, well, there you go. It's all karma, Mitch.
1: Yeah, there you go. Thank you, Jerry.
0: Are you going to be doing the game, the outdoor game, the post-game show?
1: I'll be doing the post-game show, yeah.
0: I'm going to be there, so I'm going to try to call you.
1: All right, that sounds great, and I hope you have a good trip to Winnipeg.
0: Well, I don't know about that, but we're going for the game. Because we're Sunday, and then we're staying the Monday. I don't know what you can do Monday nights in Winnipeg, but we'll see.
1: Ask Campbell. Campbell's been to Winnipeg.
0: Oh, okay. Well, there you go. All right, guys. Have a nice evening, guys.
1: See you, Jerry. 514-790-1690. We got messages coming in here at 11690. By the way, if you're just joining us, Canadians by a score of 4-3 in a shootout over Buffalo tonight. D-Dog from Barrie writes in, remain cool, calm, and collected, people. What stood out to me? The penalty kill looking great. Go, Habs, go.
2: Good point there. Good point.
1: Yeah. Yeah.
2: What were they? 5-for-5 on the PK
1: tonight? Yeah, let me see. I have the numbers in front of me here. The penalty kill. They were
2: 6-for-6. Five for five. Okay.
1: 5-for-5.
2: Because they had that one late in overtime as well, right?
1: Yeah, that was the fifth one. Okay. So, yeah, perfect 5-for-5 on the PK. And the PK at times has looked a little bit out of sorts. But tonight it was definitely very good. Also, Bob in Boston writing in, great to get the win tonight, but the team is still having trouble keeping the front of the net clear. Too many deflected goals. Have a great night, and hopefully they can pick up another 2 points tomorrow. And I think that's a good point, Bob, and it's something actually that Martin St-Louis spoke specifically about and how he wants the Canadiens to improve in that regard when he was talking during the coach's comments. Why don't we get to the three stars of the game, your three-star wrap-up here on the Del Mar postgame show on TSN 690.
3: Did you miss the three stars? It's time for the three stars wrap-up.
1: All right, your three stars for tonight, Olin Zellweger. Had a pair of goals for Buffalo from the back end. He was the third star. The second star tonight was Alex Texier, who had a goal in the shootout. And your first star tonight with a goal and an assist, Lane Hutson. 514-790-1690. Let's go back to the phone lines. Peter, who do we got?
2: Let's go to Emma.
1: All right. Emma, go ahead. You're on the Del Mar postgame show here on TSN 690.
4: Hi, guys. How are you?
1: Doing fantastic, Emma. How are you?
4: Good. So two things. Number one, a recommendation for Jerry, because I was born in Winnipeg. The red light district is always open on Mondays.
1: All right. Well, and what's there to do in the red light district in Winnipeg?
4: I can't tell you. I left years ago. Second of all, Peter, I'm so sorry, but apparently you've gotten in my husband's head because two nights ago he woke up and said he dreamt you were in the back seat of our car.
2: What?
4: I was driving. He was in the passenger seat. And he goes, I don't know why Peter was there.
2: What?
4: He has worked with you guys. So he knows Peter. And he was like, Peter was in the back. I don't know what this is about, but you're calling in too much. So anyway.
2: He's

0: has worked with us.
1: Yeah. He's worked with Sean. Well, he's worked at TSN years ago. So anyways, he knows Peter, and I guess that's a subject for another day. But well, that, he was,
0: wow.
1: Yeah.
0: Okay, so, wow. That's very random, very interesting. Thank you for telling
1: me
0: random.
1: That. Yeah. Anyways, he goes, Peter was in the back. And I said, anyways, I'm going to keep calling. This is, you know, keeping it spicy, Peter. I just want to say, that I've been a Bulzik fan for a while, but I think he has been snorting the catnip because he is making Mama happy. He's doing great, and I'm really proud of him. The team did well, and I'm really happy about it. It's a good night.
2: It's a good night, and you're right. Bulduk he's on a run here. He's played well in the last few games. Emma, your favorite ever Quebec-born hockey player?
1: Oh, my God. That's an unfair question. Also, the fact that you guys didn't know Les Colocs, like, come on.
2: I didn't know Les Colocs.
1: Sorry. Nick, where were you born?
2: I never really got into like the Francophone culture music.
1: Yeah, but it's like the Saint-Jean song of all time.
2: I'm sure it's one of those. I'm sure it's one of those things where if I heard it, I'd say, oh yeah, okay, I know what that is.
1: Like Spotify it tonight, and you're gonna be okay. Like, I know this song.
2: Yeah, okay. I got a 30-minute drive home.
1: I'll
2: Spotify
1: have so much
2: it.
1: More respect for you guys than you guys acting like you didn't know that song. I'm like, they do know that song. They're good guys.
2: So which player are you going with?
1: I'm. Habs player?
2: Doesn't have to be Habs.
1: Out of respect, I'm going to say Béliveau.
2: You're going to go Béliveau?
1: Yeah,
2: that's a pretty good choice.
1: There's just something, sentimental about it.
2: I understand. Thank you for the call, Emma.
1: Okay, bye.
2: Del Mar post-game show on a TSN 690. Peter, we got to find out who her husband is.
0: I mean, that's...
2: If he worked with us, but he knows you, right? And you haven't been with us that long.
0: Coming up on 5 years now.
2: Yeah, but I'm saying, like, you know, back when I started, there was a lot more people that came through.
0: Right,
2: you know?
0: Right.
2: Well, but since you've been hired, 5 years,
0: yeah.
2: I'm not saying that's not a long time, but it's not like we have a lot of people that come through the office.
0: I mean, that is the most. I've had some random dreams in my life. I'm not going to sit here and lie to you, Mitch. Like, I've some very weird vivid dreams. But for me to be in the back of somebody's car who I might not, may or may not even know who I am. I mean, that's just... So if this person, if Emma's husband doesn't know who I am or doesn't know what I look like, how did he know it was me? Was it just my voice in the back of the car?
2: She said he specifically worked with you.
0: He worked with me.
2: That's what she said.
0: I thought he just worked here.
2: No, she said with you that he knows you.
0: Me.
2: Yeah.
0: Huh. I'm wondering who it could be.
2: Gotta get to the bottom of this, Peter.
0: I should have asked.
2: She didn't seem to want to say.
0: No, she didn't want to say.
2: So I wasn't gonna pry anymore.
0: Yeah.
2: Do we have any more callers?
0: Yeah, we got one more.
2: All right. Well, we have time for one more. Let's go to one more car. Who's up?
0: Got Alistair.
2: Alistair, go ahead. You're on the Del Mar postgame show with Mitch and Peter.
3: Can you hear me?
2: I hear you just fine. How you doing?
3: All right. Nickname Big Al Jones.
2: Yep.
3: So I was born and raised in Gaspé, Quebec.
2: Okay.
3: My favorite by far, one the only, Le Démon Blanc, Guy Lafleur.
2: Guy Lafleur. That was J.P. O'Connor's favorite a little bit earlier today.
3: I saw him in 2015 here in Kelowna.
2: Yep.
3: Where I live now at like some kind of card shop he walked in after lunch and I yelled out the Démon Blanc and he just lit up with a smile ear to ear.
2: I'm sure he did. He had a great smile.
3: Yeah. And then he came by smelling of beer and cigarettes because he just got out of lunch. So that's a true Quebecer.
2: Yeah. None of that surprises me.
3: Yeah. It was pretty awesome. And then he was happy. We had a big chat about, he likes to golf too, so we chatted about Kelowna and Okanagan. And then I got a couple of things. So why didn't Dobson get a start tonight? Did a solid game and the winning game winning goal.
2: Dobson, you said?
3: Yeah.
2: No, Dobson didn't get the game winner. Bulduk got the game winner.
3: Oh, sorry. Yeah.
2: You're thinking about Bulduk? Yeah, I don't know. You know what?
3: He didn't get a start though.
2: I don't know why they picked Texier and not Bulduk. I don't get that. You're right. I'm not sure why.
3: And then I've got a big pet peeve here. I'm tired of hearing of about Doc, all this BS. You know, it's time for the GM and president to give it up, cut their losses,
2: yep.
3: trade them for a bag of pucks and a bucket of Mary Brown's chicken, whatever they can get for them.
2: We don't have that here, but yeah.
3: get some younger guys up that have juice in their veins and that want to be there, right? And they want to forecheck and dig pucks out from the corners and fight for it in front of the net.
2: Sure. For sure. Well, I agree with you. Thank you so much for the call, Alistair.
3: Okay, you bet. It's my pleasure. Love listening to you guys, along with Tony Marinaro, his podcast, mm-hmm. my two favorite
2: Well, we appreciate that.
3: To listen to on Habs. Thank you very much.
2: Awesome. Thank you. We appreciate that very much. Del Mar post-game show on TSN 690. I'm Mitch Gall. I got Peter Vrionis with me. Canadians beat the Buffalo Sabres by a score of 4-3 in a shootout tonight. Coming up next on the Del Mar post-game show, we are going to get you some reaction from inside the Canadians' dressing room. We will hear from the first star tonight, Lane Hutson, who was terrific for Montreal. And we'll also hear from Jacob Fowler. So don't go anywhere. You're listening to the Del Mar post-game show on TSN 690.
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2: 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We're back. And the Canadians are back out on the road. They'll take on Washington tomorrow night. We'll get to that in a second. But let's get you some reaction from inside the Canadians' dressing room following this 4-3 win over the Buffalo Sabres in a shootout. Up first, let's hear from Lane Hutson, who was the first star of the game.
5: You like the challenge, and you just go on, play, and try your best.
6: You have a guy like Mike Matheson that's out and plays big minutes, his role. It felt like you guys as a group kind of came together to play better defensively tonight. How did you take those extra responsibilities?
5: Yeah, I mean, we all pride ourselves in defending hard. And, you know, obviously Mike goes down for a few days or whatever it is. Guys got to step up, and, you know, I feel like everyone together just did a little bit more, and it worked, so it was fun.
7: Do you ever get tired on the ice? You just seem to be able to go forever.
5: I just try to go as hard as I can all the time, and you know, sometimes I just feel good. I just feel good right now.
8: Well, kind of a tough night for Adam. You know, you see two shots going off. Games happen. That happens sometimes, right?
5: Yeah. I mean, he. Sometimes you get unfortunate bounces, but I thought he played a good game, and that doesn't really kind of show how his game was. I felt like he was sharp, dialed in, made some good plays, and just two unfortunate bounces.
2: So there is Montreal Canadiens defenseman Lane Hutson, who was the first star of the game, and he was terrific in this one. He was Montreal's best player, played almost 30 minutes. Well, let's get you the exact line on Hutson tonight. One goal, one assist, plus one, two shots on goal, one block shot, two giveaways. He played 27:07, including 3:24 on the power play. But Lane Hutson was doing a lot of Lane Hutson things tonight and was Montreal's most dynamic player. And another guy who's been pretty key for the Canadiens as of late, about winner in back-to-back games, back-to-back shootouts for Jacob Fowler, a winning goaltender of note tonight. Let's hear what Fowler said in the postgame.
9: A couple tough bounces there, but again, our team's been doing the right things, and fortunately, I got rewarded there. Three unreal shootout moves, so I like when the boys do that.
10: Did Lane's stick touch the puck on the third goal?
9: I have no idea. I didn't really like kind of the way I tracked it, but you know, credit to our group. We got a good team in overtime and especially shootouts, it seems like.
11: When a guy like Cam Newton blocks a shot like that, 3 seconds left, what was your reaction to that? So you went to group.
9: I think it says a lot about our group, you know. I think it's game 5 or 6 of the season, and to see him sell out on a guy that's got a pretty hard shot like that, it's I think it just brings everyone into the fight, and you know, you love to see that effort, and you know, we definitely love when he blocks shots like that.
12: Is it tough to reset when you know you also keep going in enough on teammates?
9: I don't know, I feel like, especially this position, it's pretty easy to let yourself go up and down like that. And I think for me, I have a lot of trust in this group to put the puck in the net. And I think for me, I'm not really playing the scoreboard. It's about just trying to play to a consistent level and have high intensity. And I feel like when we do that over and over again, I usually get the results really before.
12: When you look back at the postgame, is there anything you kind of
9: I mean, I don't really watch the scoreboard, so I haven't really seen it yet, but I'm sure we'll do a video tomorrow and break it down, and thankfully got 2 points there.
13: Things change quickly for you guys with those two quick goals, but how do you rate the response from the group right afterwards?
9: I mean, we had a lot of chances. You know, their goalie played really well tonight, had a few huge saves, and very easily could have been a lopsided score there if not for him making a few saves there early. And credit to our group again, sticking with it. Hasn't been easy to put the puck in the net recently, but big goal by our power play there, which got us going. And great to see those guys, see Boldy stay hot to win in the shootout.
2: So there is Jacob Fowler. Wasn't too busy. Making 14 saves on 17 shots. I guess his best came on the shootout. And Victor Findlay in the broadcast was saying that Jack Quinn was 10 for 15 in shootouts. That's an incredible percentage. And Fowler, with a nice little poke check, looked like Quinn was going to beat him to the backhand, but nope. Threw out the stick and knocked that puck away. Big turning point in the game for Montreal. And you look at Fowler's body of work, really, yes, he allowed 3 goals technically, but 2 were really bad breaks off Adam Engstrom. So that was what Jacob Fowler had to say a little bit earlier tonight. But that's all the time we have for you here on the Del Mar Postgame Show on TSN 690. Thank you very much to Peter Vrionis for putting it all together and being a great co-host. Of course, Victor Findlay and JP O'Connor, our play-by-play team. And you, the listener, because without you, we're talking to ourselves. Your next Montreal Canadiens broadcast will be tomorrow night, 7:30 here on TSN 690. Once again, Victor Findlay and JP O'Connor with the call as the Canadiens will play in Washington for the first time this year against the Capitals. I'll be back tomorrow morning at 10 a.m. with another edition of Campbell versus Gallo. But I'm Mitch Gallo signing off for the Del Mar Postgame Show. Canadiens beat the Sabres 4-3 in a shootout. Have a great night, everybody.

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9: Campbell versus Gallo.
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11: In conversation with Elias Grigoriadis of the Canadian Press, who covers CF Montreal. And what about when it comes to Alexis Sanchez? What have you made of his integration into the squad?
12: Gradual, if I had to pick a word. Physically, he looks good, but again, it looks like it's going to take a while for everyone to kind of get on the same page. And, you know, he's combining well, and technically, obviously, and to think to nobody's surprise, he's fantastic, right? His first touch, his composure on the ball, his vision is unbelievable. But getting people in the right spots and also people learning how to play with him, which I think is also another thing that, you know, will take some time. It's not just Sanchez that has to get used to Montreal. It's also Montreal that has to get used to Sanchez. That will take time. And if, you know, we can see it by the end of the regular season and they really hit their stride and maybe head into this Canadian Championship final with Alexis Sanchez and the rest of the team on the same page like that, it can be really nice. But I think it's a little bit too far gone for playoffs maybe. For a playoff run, maybe, but I think that's the objective right now, is by October 21st to have Alexis Sanchez, at least from a chemistry perspective, fully integrated.
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17: He utilized all of his relationships, connections to help his guys get away with things. So, yeah, it's a crazy story.
18: Fascinating. Wow. And this is in theaters near you tomorrow. And what a cast, too.
17: Yeah.
18: Giancarlo Esposito, not pictured in the trailer. He's in it.
17: Yeah. David Strathairn.
18: Yeah. Yep. Josh Lucas as well.
17: Yep.
18: And Yahya Abdul-Mateen, who's been
17: phenomenal. Yeah, that is amazing.
18: He's red hot right now.
17: Amazing. Yeah, yeah. He's been doing a lot. I said, but I was saying yes, yes.
18: Nice. Yes, you're right.
17: He's been doing a lot of amazing work. And, you know, it was just so cool to be in there with this, like, younger kind of serious actor, you know, obviously classically trained. But it was amazing to see him play this part and carry this movie. I think people are going to be blown away.
18: All right. Again, it by any means available in theaters nationwide tomorrow, September 4th. Mark Wahlberg here on the program. You excited for your Patriots season? What do we got here?
17: I am. We had a pretty good year last year.
18: I should say a little bit
17: above what the expectations were.
18: I should say so.
17: And look, obviously we got a tougher schedule this year according to everybody else, but I think... I think Mike's got those guys really believing in themselves. Drake May is definitely the truth, and I think you know, they've added some nice pieces. It's exciting to see what's going on now. The Red Sox are playing good. I was just trying to figure out who was going to beat the Yankees for me. I was rooting for the Dodgers, and then you know, I was like, well, wait, we might actually be able to do this ourselves because the Blue Jays are now kind of, you know, at the bottom of the barrel. Tampa looks good. But it's fun. It's nice to see those guys playing and young kids playing together and you know, sweeping the Dodgers.
18: Doing without Roman Anthony.
17: Yeah.
18: Without
17: incredible.
18: You know, without Crochet. They're coming on.
17: It's incredible.
18: But you know, I guess so. When did you go to the old, you know, the old Foxborough when you were like on those medals, those metal?
17: I did. I was at Foxborough quite a few times.
18: Steve Grogan, Tony Eason, when were we talking?
17: Grogan, Eason. And I also, in 1990, opened for the New Kids at Gillette. I opened for them there.
18: How about that?
17: Yeah, 2 days there, 2 days at Dodger Stadium. It's craziness.
18: So you're in Foxborough, opening what, the
17: Foxborough, yeah.
18: Fox.
17: Yeah. Okay. Yeah. 60,000, whatever the number
18: was.
17: You
18: got that going for you.
17: Craziness. You know, always being such a diehard fan and seeing them do so well for such a long time, obviously, what Brady and those guys did and Bill Belichick.
18: No, yeah.
17: You know, there's some rumors and some talk. I haven't read the script yet, but there was supposed to be a Bill Belichick biopic script coming my way.
18: Oh,
17: we'll see. And you know, we've been working on Pete Rose for quite some time.
18: All right.
17: We're hoping to be into production sometime in early 2027.
18: Mm. But the Belichick biopic.
17: That'd be crazy.
18: Who plays Belichick?
17: Hopefully me.
4: Oh, yeah.
18: Okay.
17: They asked. They said, would I be interested? I said, why wouldn't I be?
4: Wow.
17: Of course I would be. I haven't read the script. A friend of mine, actually, I think, who actually produced and financed this film, has the rights. And according to them, I haven't heard this or anything from Bill, that he is interested and involved. So that makes it a lot easier.
18: You know? Interested and involved.
17: Yes.
18: About a biopic on himself.
17: Yes.
18: And you would play Bill.
17: I would be very interested to explore that possibility. That's for sure.
18: Okay. And so do you already do a Belichick or?
17: No, but I got, you know, listen, I don't want to put it out there like that. You know, the same thing with Pete, like this would be endless amount of time and preparation. Same thing like with Scarper, you know, this would be months, if not a years of work to prepare.
18: So would you play Pete? Would you play Pete Rose?
17: Yes. Yeah, but this is Pete. That's Pete when he's about to break the record, when he's managing,
18: right?
17: And then, you know, dealing with Giamatti and all that stuff. And so we've had a script, and we've been working on various. There's been various versions of the script, but we're getting very close.
4: Mm. Wow!
18: So it would be the Pete Rose era of when he got popped. Is what
17: you're
18: saying?
17: Yeah, but starting with him, you know, kind of chasing, breaking the record, managing the Reds,
18: right?
17: Player manager. And then, you know, all the other stuff that was going on. Very colorful life.
18: I always thought if he came out and did like an Oprah Winfrey tour.
17: Yeah.
18: Saying, don't be like me. Gambling can break up families. Gambling just destroys. I don't want to gamble anymore.
17: Yeah.
18: And just be like, he'd be in the Hall of Fame. I really swear.
17: Yeah, I think there was many things that he could have done, but I don't, you know, maybe he was just so far down that path that it was like now to come clean, where maybe he just thought it would be embarrassing for him or whatever. But I think now, posthumously, he'll walk right in, I think, first.
18: Well, I mean, now that he's first year, but unfortunately no longer with us.
17: It's very unfortunate.
18: You know what I mean?
17: But for me, he was such an amazing player. And look, we have all had seen many, many great people fall from grace, but I think he really learned his lesson, and I think who he came out, how he came out on the other side, I think, is the thing that matters. And there is a cautionary tale there, but there's also a kind of raging bull, Wolf of Wall Street, kind of amazing, wildly entertaining, fun ride. And you know, I just adore him. I think he was one of the greatest, obviously, ever.
18: That's in 27.
17: Yeah, hopefully, yeah. We've been working on it. It's like The Fighter, and you know, a couple of other movies that we've done that. The good ones take time, and to develop them, to get them right, they take time. And I just hope I'm still, you know, believable in playing him at that age, which is, you know, kind of toward the end of his career.
18: I think you'll pull it off. Yeah. I've got a bunch of questions for you about so many things that you've been awesome in so many, some pop culture, iconic pop culture moments that you've been involved in. I got questions for you. We have a segment called Celebrity True or False, where we run down your list of stuff that you've done to see what's true or not, or what we've read. And we've got some great production value, including somebody you were in The Departed with. Hit it.
4: Celebrity True or False.
5: You can't handle the truth.
18: I think that voice sounds familiar to you right there, right? Pretty much.
17: My guy.
18: Okay, great. We'll get to that in a second. First up, true or false, Mark Wahlberg, the first Boogie Nights prosthetic was way too long and had to be shortened, and you've kept the second one at home, and you still own it.
17: Correct? I think the only one that I actually tried, fitted, wore, there was one that just kind of came up and hit me in the head, and that was not the kind of, you know, have the one.
18: The one.
17: Yes.
18: So it, but I guess.
17: The one that I wore in the film.
18: The one you wore in the film, yeah. Which was not the original one, is what you're saying.
17: Alan, ask Howard. These gentlemen were actually putting it on me.
18: Okay. Is that
17: the
18: right?
17: Brave man.
18: I had no idea. Oh, royalty was here. My goodness. Wow. I imagine Alan, is that what you said?
17: Yeah.
18: Oh,
17: yeah.
18: I imagine Alan's got a very deft touch.
17: We're working with Roger Corman Day. So.
18: Okay. Wow. I had no idea. But I guess, if you will, this was a two-part question, but you still have the other one.
17: I do.
18: Do you ever bring it out at all?
17: I don't. I moved it once when I moved it. It was like, you know, it's like a Homie the Clown thing. You just start bobbing over the head with it. You wanted to get crazy, but I think those days are past us.
6: Don't play that.
18: What a movie, man. I got a second one for you from this film. True or false? We had Thomas Jane on. He was kind of talking about this, so now we can follow up here.
17: Love Thomas.
18: Paul Thomas Anderson told the kid in the firecracker scene to light them whenever he wanted, so you and the rest of the actors didn't know when they would explode.
17: Yeah, he was just randomly lighting them off for 4 days. We were in that scene. I think it was up to 4 days.
18: With Alfred Molina and you and Thomas Jane?
17: Yeah.
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6: Like, let me troll Nixon 5. We lost the next game to the Hawks, too. We went down 2-1.
18: And then how many did...
6: Nixon 6.
18: Nixon 6.
6: Yeah.
18: Well, that'll be this year's cry up with the Philadelphia 76ers.
6: It was the most stressful, non-stressful run. Because every game, like that first game against the Cavs, it felt like so many of these games we came back from, it felt like, you ever watch like Shawshank the first time? Yeah. And you're like, this is miserable. And then the last like 3 minutes, you're like, all right, that was fun. That's what every Knicks game was.
18: That was game one for against the Cavs?
6: Oh, my God. We were down like how much
18: were
6: we down?
18: Oh, I remember that.
6: Yeah.
8: Something.
6: Oh, that's, yeah.
18: I remember that.
6: Stav and Judd Apatow. That was that was right after we won. Yeah.
18: That's Stavvy, baby?
6: That's Stavvy, baby, and
18: Judd Apatow.
6: Yeah, we had fun, man. That was pretty epic. You know what's fun about that? So that outfit that I'm wearing with Stavvy before the last pick, and Stav's outfit is the exact same outfit we wore when we beat the Celtics in game six the previous year, because we were at that game together,
18: right?
6: And we're superstitious, so we didn't even coordinate that. That was just, we just showed up that way.
18: Listen, this run was just as magical as it gets, and you know, it's amazing that again that they started dominating. Though I know the Hawks series looked like every other series that the Knicks have been playing in the playoffs.
6: Yeah.
18: To only serve to leave us all disappointed forever, pretty much forever. It had the hallmarks, C.J. McCollum starring as Trey Young or Halliburton or Reggie. Like, it's just, okay, here it goes again. And then a switch hit, only to have Cleveland, as you point out in game one, come in and just rain points on them until they just watch the Knicks come back on them and then just... 120 points here, 130 points here, 140 points there. And it's just like, what the hell is going on?
6: It was crazy. And I didn't expect to really dislike Wembanyama because I was like, he seems like kind of fun, you know? And then I was like, I really don't like him. Like, I started just spiraling. I was like doing research. I'm like, oh, his dad's 6'7", his mom is 6'3". It feels like they did this on purpose, you know? Like, it feels like eugenics. It feels like Hitler would have liked it. And,
18: that's a take.
6: That's my take.
18: Okay.
6: Hitler would have liked Wemby. Maybe not. He didn't like black people, so that's a reach, I guess.
18: Yeah, but, French.
6: And the French. Okay. Yeah, he didn't like any. No, I took a reach.
18: Probably didn't like basketball either.
6: Probably not.
18: Throw it out there.
6: Yeah.
18: Certainly not New York. But, Wemby pointing to his head.
6: Oh, well, you're the clear villain.
18: That's it right there. When he told, because like Mitchell Robinson, you know, committed the offensive foul.
6: Yeah.
18: Points like, I'm in your head. And then it devolved from there. Only to have OG pop one in on him, you know?
6: OG, if Brunson doesn't have that game five, OG is the finals MVP. I mean, he was dominant, man. He was so good and fearless, dude. Throwing down dunks. And I mean, that tip in was...
18: Were you there for that one?
6: I wasn't at that one.
18: All right, which ones did you go to?
6: I went to game one in San Antonio. What was that like? Epic. It was amazing. I flew down with my friend, one of my childhood friends, Chase. We fly down to Austin. You couldn't get a ticket into San Antonio. It was all booked. I get a text from Shane Gillis, a comedian, who's like, are you going to the game? I said, yeah, I just landed in Austin. He goes, come over, I'm going. So we had like a drunk bus with all these other comics,
18: no
6: Matt McCusker, Tommy Pope, all these comedians.
18: Yeah.
6: And we were pounding drinks. We go there. We end up in a Knicks row, thankfully. I'm next to a bunch of Knicks fans.
18: Yeah.
6: We made friends. I didn't realize this till after the game, because I guess I was behind Chris Tucker. I was like, man, that guy looks like a fat Chris Tucker. And then after the thing, they were like, this is Chris Tucker. And I was like, holy love Chris Tucker, you know? And clearly a Spurs fan. He's a Texas guy.
18: Right.
6: And then...
18: Right.
6: And then, you know, Knicks are down. It's one of those things where I'm like, oh, man, are we going to lose? And I will say the San Antonio fans, there's like a few crazy ones, but for the most part, they were pretty cool. They were pretty friendly. They were like... And they were talking trash, but I was like, guys, you've won 5 in my lifetime. Like, just...
18: Well, including the last time the Knicks made the finals.
6: I know. They've taken 5. And it's like, it's not like you're not going to win one with Wemby. You're going to win probably a few with this young core of Wemby and Dylan Harper and Castle. They're unbelievable players.
18: Harper's so good.
6: He's unbelievable.
18: I thought he was going to get the next... That he was going to be the one to get him. That it wasn't going to be Wemby.
6: Castle's tough, too. He's physical.
18: That's... And he also doesn't...
6: And Champagne?
18: Well, and the thing with Castle is he's a UConn guy, so you know he's not spooked by Madison Square Garden.
6: Champagne's a St. John's guy.
18: Right, I know that. So you know those kids know what it's like to play in Madison Square Garden, right? So, but they just didn't know how to finish.
6: They didn't know how to finish.
18: And the Knicks did. And the Knicks, you know, would pull one rabbit out of a hat after another. I know they lost to the Cavs in the analytics department, right? They
6: lost
18: the analytics.
6: Yeah, we heard that a lot.
18: Series, right?
6: That was embarrassing.
18: And the Spurs said the same thing, essentially, in a way. But
6: that is the epitome Brunson, of loser talk.
18: I love going down this road here because it's also previewing what we're going to be talking about for much of the season that's upcoming. That Brunson... has flipped the script for all of us.
6: Mm.
18: And he has now entered New York lore forever by being the Michael Jordan of the equation. The Knicks were supposed to lose all of these games because somebody else was raising their level to a point in crunch time that the Knicks could not overcome. And now the Knicks have one of those guys.
6: Oh, totally.
18: Themselves and the numbers support it. His ability, his 45 points in the closer was the most in a closer since Jordan did it on the Jazz.
6: 45.
18: If I'm not
4: mistaken. Yeah, Giannis had a 50 piece. Yeah.
6: But not in a closer, did he?
18: Not in a closer.
4: Yeah, it was in. Yeah, he did.
18: Oh, he did?
6: Oh, really?
18: Well,
6: whatever. He's 7 feet.
18: But then, exactly. But put up the photograph. This one actually made
6: beautiful.
18: Me feel
6: yeah, same.
18: That Ewing feels that he's got a championship now.
6: Imagine if Ewing had a guy like Brunson on his team.
18: Well, he had Bernard King in his rookie season.
6: Bernard
18: was at the end of
6: it. But they never really...
18: Right. They never... Like, it was never peak Bernard. But the fact that Brunson's like, all right, I'll hold the MVP trophy, but Pat, you take the Larry O'B
6: with
18: his photograph. And the look on Brunson's face is just like, yeah, I did this. And I'm happy to share this with Patrick. Like, there's so many emotions when I see this.
6: A lot of emotions. The shot of Ewing in the Newsies cap, you know, when he's just kind of nodding like a proud dad is beautiful. And Brunson, the way Brunson carried himself this whole run, like, just there's that shot of him walking out looking like Batman, just so, you know, stoic, stone-faced.
18: Right.
6: And you see Wemby, when they went to the finals, I know he's younger, but he's, like, crying. He's emotional. And I'm like, dude, you're 7'5". Like, this guy's 6 feet tall.
18: Right.
6: And he's carrying himself like yeah, let's business isn't over yet.
18: And he refused to be in a room with the trophy or have a
6: I love that.
18: Have a photograph of it or even a rendering of it on a backdrop. Like whenever he was being interviewed by ESPN or ABC, it was like a dark backdrop. It didn't have like the trophy. He didn't want anything.
6: It's psycho
18: like that.
6: Stuff.
18: But
6: in a good way,
18: he's our psycho, right?
6: Oh, dude.
18: You know, like as opposed to somebody else's. Like you need that. Like this is going to be. It's. Now about this, let's go here. Their follow-up, all right? They're putting LeBron in the building, and his first night as a Sixer. Mm-hmm. And everybody's going to be sitting here thinking, Knicks can be had, that this is just a one-off. Because it's been, like, when was the last time we had repeat champions? Was the Warriors.
4: Warriors. Yeah, it's been a while.
18: And so the Knicks are just going to be that other one. What if the Knicks go ahead and do it again?
6: If
18: Why
6: possible,
18: shouldn't they be able to, right? You know, that's...
6: I mean,
18: let's go.
6: Yeah, the Sixers are going to be tough, no question. I mean, losing Paul George is a good move for them. Gaining Jaylen Brown is a good move. Gaining LeBron, like, you look at like the Warriors, you're like, how did you not trade for Jaylen Brown? Because then you get LeBron with Steph Curry. You know, I don't. The Warriors front office talk about letting down Steph Curry in these last few years. I think when that guy does that, what he's done in the Olympics, like, you know, he's got a little left in the tank. So. The Sixers look tough for sure. Edgecombe's really good. Maxey is like incredible. But yeah, why can't the Knicks do it again? Why not? Who's the biggest competition? Can the Pistons figure it out? Who's
18: go ahead, Chris. I'm sure you want to chime in here, although you're the team that acquired Paul George for Jaylen Brown.
5: I still think Boston's going to be right there too. Yeah.
6: Really?
5: Yeah.
6: Maybe. I mean, I don't, you never know, right? I mean, maybe just it's weird to have guys as good as Tatum and Brown, and it just doesn't work. I mean, they won one, but it's weird that it's like you can't just coexist.
18: Right.
6: I also, for the Celtics, I always kind of resented that they were like, it's Tatum's team. I'm like, why can't you just be like, we're co-pilots? I didn't get... Mm-hmm. To me, that was just weird. It's like you're just trying to create the stuff.
18: There was something going on.
5: It feels like there's something going on. Also, just cap purposes. You're paying two guys more than 50% of the salary. That's just not sustainable in the way the NBA is kind of set up right now.
18: Who'd you run into or meet in the Knicks playoff run that you'd never met before, you know, down there on the old Celebrity Row? Or...
6: I mean, I've met most of them before. I ran to Bernard King. I chatted with him for a while. I had a show on MSG for a brief minute, and I interviewed him, and he always remembered me from it, which is just so strange.
18: He's the best.
6: He's the nicest guy, and got to say what up to Walt a couple times. He's just the legend.
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6: Uri Slafkovský, how are you doing, Uri?
7: I'm good.
6: So what's next? What's next for this organization that finished Final Four last year?
7: I feel like I'm going to speak for myself, and I feel like everyone on this team wants it. I feel like it's making the finals and then fight for it, you know. But first, we got to have a good regular season. Got to be in a good spot for playoffs, and then just take it step by step, round by round, just like we did last season, but make it even better.
8: Uri, in that room, when you're around the guys, like, at what point did you know that you guys were, I'm not going to use the word special, but you thought that this is a good group and we can do some nice things?
7: I feel like since my first day when I got here, you know, I felt like we could build something special here. I saw how the coaches are working with us, how everyone is working over here. Now it's just up to us if we can do the final step.
6: Have you met Chris Kreider? Have you met him yet?
7: I saw him. I didn't say hi, but I'm going to do that right after this. So,
6: like, how quickly or how easy is it for a new player to join this group?
7: I feel like it's super easy. You know, we're all just like one big family. You know, we all love each other. We all spend time together. And then I feel like it's easy to come to the group where everyone is your friend and everyone likes you. So, yeah, I feel like it's going to be very easy for him.
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12: Have not made it in any of your pieces or works, or and this, you're sort of hoovering up all the good and putting it in a book.
13: It's an essentials. And so, you know, and I think that, like, what you try to do with something like that is, you know, you're not only trying to give the readers, you know, your best stories, but you know, you're trying to reflect, you know, how sports and maybe even the country has changed so that the book has a point.
12: Right.
13: And so, you know, there's stories that I've done on people like Kobe Bryant or Tom Brady. There's stories that Don Van Natta and I did in there that, you know, especially our Goodell Jerry Jones story from 2017. I think of all the ones we've done, that one is the one that, you know, I'm proudest of. There's just a ton of great backstory to that one. And
12: like what?
13: Well, remember, so that was the fall of 17, and it was a tough year for the league. Remember, President Trump in his first term was coming after the Kneelers. They were scrambling. You know, Don and I had that piece of reporting from Bob McNair. You can't have the inmates running the prison. I mean, it was a tough fall. And in the middle of it, Jerry Jones was threatening to sue the NFL to block Rodgers' contract extension. And it was a cold war between two of the most powerful people in sports. And, you know, we felt like we could tell a really insidery story about that one. And we just have a ton of colorful reporting in that story. But I'll never forget, the story was about to go to print. And I was driving from New York to Connecticut. And I got a call from Don. And he said he had just gotten off the phone with a top, with a, you know, high, an impeccable source who said, at the beginning of the year, there was this phone call with Roger Goodell, Jerry Jones, and Jeff Pasch, who was the league's general counsel.
12: Right.
13: And it was about Zeke Elliott when they were going to tell Jerry that Zeke was suspended, which Jerry was surprised about, to put it mildly.
12: Oh, he was pissed.
13: He was,
12: I remember
13: so
12: that.
13: Upset.
12: Right.
13: And the source said, we're not at liberty to say what happened, but there was some colorful language, and you guys should try to figure out what was said. And so we're both working the phones, and we end up learning that, you know, Roger and Jeff tell Jerry about Zeke's suspension. Jerry, you know, got very upset, and he says, you know, you think Bob Kraft came after you hard. Bob Kraft is blank compared to what I'm going to, compared to what I'm going to do to you. And, you know, the process of gathering that reporting and getting it into print and showing readers a deeper look at the sport that, you know, look, I think people love football most and know about it the least. That was our goal with that story and all of our stories. And that was a particularly fun one.
12: So out of the names of the folks that you have in here, my goodness, Mahomes, Brady, Prime, Kobe, just the name four. Who was the most fierce competitor that you've come across, whether it was gleaning something from the interview with him or her, or stories that were told by others about this subject?
13: That's a great, I mean, there, once you get to a certain level of the uber competitors, obviously Brady. I think, you know, I first met Tom, you know, so I was hired in 2000. He graduated from Michigan in 2000. Fall of 2001, I'm getting my first kind of shot to go write big feature stories for ESPN. They send me to Foxborough to write about this young guy who's coming on well and playing well in relief of Bledsoe, and then we'll probably go back to the bench. And so I meet with Brady. This is like October of 01. He's wearing like a gray sweatsuit and a backpack. He looks like a junior at Michigan. And I'll never forget, he said, you know, football's always come really easy to me. And, you know, at the time, I was, we were both young men kind of getting our career breaks at the same time. And I didn't have the perspective to understand what he was saying then. But I think that, like, anytime he says something like that, he means it to the bottom of his soul. And I think that, like, the intensity that he, the fire within him, compared to other people, I think is pretty unique. And I mean, that's not like a groundbreaking statement. There's
12: well, I mean,
13: a lot
12: when
13: of
12: you're comparing to somebody like Kobe, though, right? I mean,
13: yeah, Kobe was motivated, but they were, Kobe was different, obviously, because he had the, you know, the spotlight on him being a first round pick from the beginning. And so he had something to kind of live up to, whereas Brady was under the radar for a bit.
12: And also at Michigan, had a share time with Drew Henson, and he showed up after Greasy won the national championship, so he had those big shoes to fill. And I guess Kobe was a massive prep star in Philadelphia.
13: He was,
12: you know,
13: I think Brady just, you know, the little things he said over the years that you look back on and you think those were the clues. You know, football's always come easy to me. It doesn't mean that he never had to work at it, because he obviously worked his tail off. But I think that, like, those are the things where he had, like, an innate sense of the game, and it, he kind of took to it in a special way that in retrospect you kind of see those little moments as lore or little clues. And another one happened like about a decade later. I was in his living room and he says, you know, my first 10 years in the league have prepared me for my last 10. And I was like, what? Like, this dude is just saying he's going to play 20 years. And, you know, I didn't take it, you know, I took him at his word, but I didn't think he would do it. I thought that was an admirable goal. I think he did okay on that.
12: Well, and then also you could make the case his last 10 were better than his first 10.
13: Huge case.
12: Or at least his last 10 will be better than anybody's 10.
13: He was a
12: You know, mostly, you know, obviously mostly.
13: Yeah.
12: But the way that he finished as a 40-year-old, his stats, I mean, you're seeing Rodgers attempt it now. I mean, Breeze barely cracked his 40s before, you know, he retired. You know, you're looking at the league right now, and the only comparison you could make is to somebody who is in your book, Beyond That Hill, and Mahomes.
13: Yeah.
12: Because Mahomes has, in his 20s, surpassed Brady in his 20s. Now comes the hard part to try and stay with Brady, right?
13: And there's so many things that have to go right. You know, when Brady was in his mid-30s, Belichick, and this is in the book, Belichick presented a study to Kraft that showed how quarterbacks tail off after their mid-30s. And he kind of used it as justification as why we're going to draft Jimmy Garoppolo and we're going to start this transition plan. And obviously, Brady outlasted Garoppolo. And the story that's in the book is about the last days of the Patriot way when Belichick and Kraft finally parted ways. But one of the things that Kraft told a confidant, because Belichick had obviously opened the door for Brady to leave after the 19th season, and Brady walked right out. It goes and wins a Super Bowl. And Kraft says, you know, Bill told me he couldn't play anymore. And then he goes out and wins an effing Super Bowl. I mean, can you imagine, like, you know, Kraft and Belichick have been through a lot together, but can you imagine, you know, saying that to your boss and your boss having that, having to watch Tom Brady win a Super Bowl as a Tampa Bay Buck?
12: That's tough, but in retrospect, if you really want to, let's be real about it, wouldn't you say Brady had a better chance to win a Super Bowl in Tampa in that one season than staying put with the roster that the Patriots had around him at that point in time? Chris, you're also an expert on this subject.
10: 100%, yeah.
12: Right?
10: Yeah.
12: You know what I mean? So
10: that 2019 Patriots team was not equipped to win.
12: Even with Brady playing at the top of his game, I don't.
10: I mean, they lost at home in the wild card.
13: They did.
12: Yeah, I didn't see it, but Belichick commissioned a report, or it landed on his desk?
13: No, he kind of did it internally and saying, you know, this is why we're going to make this pick. We're looking at a quarterback and we'll look to, you know, set up a transition. Obviously, that all came to a head during the 2017 season, and, you know, Jimmy was surprised everybody with that trade when he was moved to San Francisco. But again, you know, Brady's a fascinating guy because, unlike almost any unique athlete, his body outlasted his will for football.

0: he is set up, if he can continue on and create another dynastic run
1: totally
0: in Kansas City to try and catch Brady. And
1: yeah, the story
0: is nuts, but
1: the story about Mahomes that's in there, I mean, it's a long story about, you know, how he came to be. And I had like three sentences in there about how he liked to put ketchup on steak, and that took off. Like, that became the buzzworthy thing for, like, I want to say our guy, Peter Schaefer, or Peter Schrager, was talking about it on Good Morning Football. I want to say like 2 weeks after the fact.
0: Right.
1: I think the most interesting thing about Mahomes is how different he is from Brady in a couple essential ways. Obviously, they have an incredible innate drive where they're running for a finish line that doesn't really exist. I mean, they're competing only against themselves. But Mahomes was under the radar in Texas as a quarterback. And it seems staggeringly ridiculous to think about right now, but it's true. And, you know, they have the Elite 11 regionals, which are like the high school showcase. And then if you do well enough, you go down the road and you're in the Elite 11 nationals. And he didn't qualify for the regional. Patrick Mahomes, with that skill set, didn't qualify in Texas. And I asked him about it, wondering if, like, that was the cliched chip on his shoulder. You hear it with Tom all the time, talking about how UCLA pulled their scholarship and USC, you know, ended up not wanting him and, you know, dropping to the sixth round. And he was so level-headed about it. He goes, no, you know, East Texas isn't really known for quarterbacks, and I was kind of lost. I was more known for baseball, and that was that. And I thought that was interesting because where his greatness comes from, and really, you know, the subtext of the book is like where greatness comes from and what the price of it is. I thought was so much different than Tom's. I mean, they overlap, the Venn diagrams overlap, but the thing that I think Jordan kind of brought to the culture of finding slights and nurturing them and inventing them at times, that was never the case with him. I think that he's someone who's always been running his own race, and you know, it's worked out well for him.
0: Well, I mean, this year, you want to continue the Brady analogy in terms of a career. In the middle of his two dynastic runs, Brady blew out his knee and had to come back from that.
1: Mm-hmm.
0: And we'll see if Mahomes has another dynastic run in him, but he's coming back from a knee injury. And, you know, you're hearing how, you know, and Jeremy Fowler's, you know, I guess top tens. Mahomes isn't number one on that list. Everyone's overlooking the Chiefs potentially, maybe for good reason.
1: Mm-hmm.
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10: New Canadiens associate coach Derek Lalonde.
11: Like, when you were with the Toronto Maple Leafs, now with the Montreal Canadiens, like, what's the word on the street on this team? Its reputation when you're matching up and getting you and the players prepared?
12: Yeah, it's been impressive. I think I've seen it from all perspectives. It wasn't long ago I'm competing against Montreal in the Stanley Cup Final with the Tampa Bay Lightning.
11: Yeah.
12: And then to watch that group as even when I was coaching in Detroit,

0: And we had some success against Montreal. You could see their approach. They had pace to it. You could see the way they wanted to play fast. It's a hard team to play against. You have your alarm going constantly. Last year, very similar. Tough matchup with some of their elite guys. But to see them grow a little bit away from the puck, unfortunately, my time in Detroit, you know, I witnessed them bypass us there. And hence you can see, you know, where everything kind of played itself out. But you can see them improve a little bit more away from the puck, take a little more responsibility, maybe in that game management, if you will. And it's been impressive to watch. And again, I feel excited to be part of it.
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4: Of live action animation, and so that, you know, we were just trying to do something that you know, was, that lived up to these wonderful Looney Tunes characters that we grew up loving. And, you know, the whole thing was just made with such love and respect for Looney Tunes. So we're really excited by how it turned out.
5: Okay, yeah. And Cena's just a great human.
4: He's right? So that's good. Right? And he is, it's really fun to watch him work. He just is. He's got these really long chunks of dialogue, and I've never seen him chunk anything. He's so prepared, and then he's also a really gifted improviser. So he can slip in some incredibly funny dialogue seamlessly into this written word and get right back into the next thing he's supposed to say, and I don't have that talent. Like, I can maybe every once in a while think of something funny to say, but then I'll chunk it when I'm trying to get right back into the prepared dialogue.

0: 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Here we go.
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2: The pitch. Ground ball up the middle. Wells, the shortstop there behind the bag, throws to first, and the ball game is over. Brian Baker remains perfect, closing games for the Rays here in the postseason. And Tampa Bay wins it 3-1. This best of seven ALCS heads to Cleveland, Ohio, tied one game apiece.
3: Final call, Mike Cousins right there. ESPN Radio, the Rays get the dub over the Cleveland Guardians 3-1. And now the series, the ALCS, is knotted up at one. 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He's Emmett Golden. I'm Q Myers. And Emmett, for the Guardians, they pick up the victory in game number one. They dropped this one. We knew Tampa Bay would make some adjustments. Tampa Bay hadn't played in a handful of days. The Guardians were coming fresh off a series. They're a little bit more into the rhythm. Seems like the Tampa Bay Rays got their sea legs under them in game number two.
4: Yeah, and the Guardians didn't play guards ball, right? Because they're really good defensively, and the three runs came on essentially an error. You know, at least two of them did anyway. And that changed the game. That was the difference right there. And it was an error from Jose Ramirez, who never, you know, kind of does that, especially in big moments and big games. So this was a game that it could be an extras right now, 1-1. You know, if that doesn't happen because the Guardians go on attacking on one in the seventh, we could be an extra right now. But, hey, que sera, sera, right? This is, kind of what it is. But a great game overall, and Tampa evens the series.
3: Well, and the thing about that is, you know, when we talked about it, with Mike Cousins last night after game number one, he said Tampa Bay, you know, didn't play for a while. Cleveland seems like they don't need any rest. It feels like that with the errors that they made, the way that they didn't really quite play Guardians ball, it almost feels like the lack of rest started to catch up to them, like a little concentration mistake here or there. And that's what happens when you're riding this high and you've got to come back and win three in a row, and then you got to start another series, and then you're on that high because you just won. At some point, that juice and that adrenaline, you start to lose it, and it felt like they had just a little bit of their juice they had lost in this game.
4: Yeah, no question. Because they were playing just about every day, and yep. You know, the bullpen was super fatigued. They only used three pitchers out of the pen tonight. I mean, same thing for the Rays. So both pitching staffs with the day off tomorrow as they travel back to Cleveland should be reset almost. Mm-hmm. You know, I know Gavin Williams will go for the Guardians, so you got to feel really good. If you're Cleveland and you're going to be at home. I knew it was going to be a close series, to be honest
3: right.
4: with
3: yeah,
4: you.
3: Yeah, it should be.
4: Yeah, Guardians were big-time underdogs, probably still are, but they go back to Cleveland 1-1. And even Tampa, I think they feel great because you cannot drop the first two games at home. So now things are evened out, and I got a feeling this is going six, if not seven.
3: Yeah, it feels like it. And look, that's how it should be. It's the ALCS, right? They should, you should leave it all out there on the diamond. There's no doubt about that. The Guardians did what they were supposed to do. They were on the road. They picked up one, right? Mm-hmm. Now, if they had picked up two, great, right? For them, that would have been fantastic. Obviously, Tampa Bay did not want to have the same situation that the Dodgers are in right now, where they're down 0-2, right? They're down two games already at the Milwaukee Brewers. Like, whoa, what's going on? So they even the series back up at one and headed to Cleveland. So, again, no harm, no foul. And this looks like it's going to be a really good series. Liam Hicks, Tampa Bay Rays catcher, he was 2-for-3 on the night, had two RBI. Clearly, that's all that Tampa Bay needed as they win the game 3-1. And after the game, he caught up with our Buster Olney.
5: Freddie Peralta's velocity was up tonight. What did you think of his stuff?
6: Unbelievable. I mean, yeah, they call him Fastball Freddie for a reason, and it was working today. Just so happy for him. I mean, he works his butt off to see how good he is right now. This is unbelievable.
5: First pitch strikes is 17 to 24 batters he faced. How important was that and what he was doing tonight?
6: I think that establishes everything. You know, no one likes hitting in a 0-1 count, and it makes it so much tougher. So credit to him for being able to land all kinds of pitches in the zone. That was great.
5: So you had a good view of the ground ball hit to Jose Ramirez. What was your reaction as you see it go through his legs?
6: I mean, you got to take advantage of those moments when that happens. So Yeah, when I was coming up to the plate, I thought about that. And, I mean, yeah, you don't really see that happen with him. He's such a good player. But luckily, we were able to capitalize.
5: And you get the two-run single. How did that feel?
6: Oh, unbelievable. I mean, yeah, I've been pressing a little bit here, trying to get some hits, trying to help the team win as much as I can. So that felt great.
5: How you feeling about the series 1-1?
6: Yeah, I mean, it's a dogfight. This is a good team we're up against. So every game comes right down to the wire. So it's been a ton of fun, but hopefully we can keep it going.
5: Liam, thanks.
4: Yeah, great stuff there, too. That's Liam Hicks, catcher for the Tampa Bay Rays, about Peralta. Man. Peralta was amazing. You know,
3: the game was flying by the way that he was pitching.
4: Yeah,
3: I mean, at first I thought, I was like, man, this game's going to be over fast. And then it slowed down towards the end, but it was going quick, fast, in a hurry. And that's because Fastball Freddy was dealing.
4: Yeah, and it was a combination of him throwing strikes and the Guardians being aggressive, you know, swinging early and popping everything up.
3: Yeah.
4: I mean, how many pop-ups did you see tonight?
3: There were another one just happened right now. Hold on.
4: Right, yeah. It probably was six, seven pop-ups.
3: Right.
4: And Freddie was the guy on the mound every time that they happened. So you got to tip your cap to him because he was awesome. And I understand the, you know, the way of approaching things at the plate. Hey, he's going to pound the zone, so let's be let's be aggressive early, but you got to make solid contact. Guardians couldn't do it tonight.
3: 99 pitches he threw. 68 were strikes.
4: Yeah, there it
3: right?
4: is.
3: Right? I mean, and a lot of those were first pitch strikes, right? I mean, again, just like you heard Liam talk about, no one likes to hit when they're down 0-1. He had them in that situation quite a bit, 0-1. And like you said, the Guardians helped out by being really aggressive. Peralta goes six innings pitched, four hits, giving up no runs, no earned runs, obviously, only two walks and striking out six. So he was in his bag. He was doing his thing. And it really made the game, especially early on, go by really quickly.
4: And gave him six innings. I think that's super, super important. When you can get, if you can get a starter to get to the at least the fifth, and they go any further than that, then you're playing with house money because you know how important the bullpen is in the playoffs and how much is used. It's used a lot. Like, it's not weird to see the bull, you know, a manager go to the bullpen in the third inning,
3: right?
4: You know, in the playoffs, let alone the fifth or sixth. So he gave them some innings and you know, really didn't give up a run.
3: And Messick wasn't bad for the Guardians. Like, make no mistake about it, he wasn't bad. The runs he gave up weren't earned runs.
4: They were all unearned. Yeah.
3: Right, exactly. He went five innings that you, like you mentioned, you know, six hits he gave up, three runs, but again, unearned, two walks and three strikeouts. I mean, he threw 82 pitches and had 47 strikes, so he wasn't Freddy Peralta.
4: No.
3: But he wasn't bad. He gave him an opportunity.
4: He pitched good enough to win.
3: Exactly. That's what he gave them an opportunity, and that's the biggest key, is just giving the team that opportunity. They've got to go out there and they've got to get it done at the plate. They've also got to do it in the field. And in the field is where they weren't able to get it done. And, you know, Ramirez isn't going to make mistakes too often.
4: Yeah.
3: I mean, that's just
4: that ain't happening again.
3: No, that's you what know. You can feel confident about.
4: Yeah, seeing this guy, this team for 162, they don't make a ton of errors. So, hey, the Rays made the most of it, and we got a great series.
3: Yeah, 3-1, Tampa Bay wins. Series is now knotted up at 1. Coming up next, which undefeated team in the NFL do we have the most confidence in? That's next on ESPN Radio.
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2: With us right now, it's Jeff Gordon. For us, learning of Chris Kreider joining the team. What can you tell me about how something like that comes together?
15: It comes together really quick, I can tell you that. You know, we didn't really expect him to get out of his contract the way it happened. So once he became a free agent, you sort of just kind of go into speed mode there. And it looked to us like a natural fit right from the beginning. So we just started calling Chris, talked to his agent, see if he would consider Montreal. And thankfully for us, it worked out. So
16: natural fit, can you elaborate on that?
15: I think so, because we're a really young team. And again, I guess the youngest team in the league, or one of them again. And if you think about it, he's got almost 1,000 games. He's played over 100 playoff games. He's a power forward. He gives us more depth. He could play on the power play. He's great in front of the net. A lot of things, you know, we're looking to get to the middle of the ice a little more. There's a lot there that he can provide for us. And, you know, he walks in the room, I think, with a little cachet, right? He scored 50 goals in this league. He can still skate. He's coming off 50 points, which he feels is a down year. So there's just a lot there that, you know, we felt like if we put him in our lineup, no matter who he plays with, it's going to make us deeper.
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4: The coach of the Canadiens, Martin St. Louis, on Melnick in the afternoon on TSN 690. Mitch Melnick along with John Still and Lucas Scott.
17: Marty, since you've started coaching this team up until now, you know, expectations have, of course, changed. Was the expectations changing something that you needed to communicate to the team, or was it something that most of them were able to pick up on without you having to say anything?
18: I think our progression has happened organically, and we didn't put a timeline or crazy expectations on us. We just kind of very process driven, you know, trying to get after each and every day. You know, I like our process, and you know, I think the players, I think we realize where we are, right? I think that's important. Like, listen, we want two playoff rounds. You know, how we got here, it's not luck, but this is just where we are. So obviously when you that caliber of a team, probably bigger responsibilities. And I think the players know that. You know, I'm not necessarily changing how I coach because our team is better. But we're definitely, you know, it's more like what I coach than how I coach. That keeps evolving. So I like what we're doing.
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19: Says Shohei Ohtani is convinced he is close to breaking out of his slump and will remain in the lineup for Game 3 of the NLCS. Ohtani went 0-for-4 with two strikeouts in Monday's loss to Milwaukee, which put the Dodgers in a 2-games-to-none hole. Ohtani is expected to play Wednesday night as long as he feels healthy enough. Tonight, the Tampa Bay Rays beat the Cleveland Guardians 3-1 to even the series at one game apiece in the ALCS. Freddy Peralta gets the win for the Tampa Bay Rays. Coming up, more Game Night with Q Myers and myself, Emmett Golden.
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3: Alongside Emmett Golden, I'm Q Myers. 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The all-new ESPN app, SiriusXM Channel 80, and TuneIn were presented by Progressive Insurance. Emmett, 5 weeks is in the books when it comes to the National Football League, and out of 32, three remain undefeated. You've got the Vikings, you've got the 49ers, and you've got the Kansas City Chiefs. Those are the last of the undefeated crew there in the league after 5 weeks. Not the Rams. Not the team that everyone said there's a good chance they're going to go 17-0. Nope. Not the Rams. They're 2-3. They've got the same record as the Jets right now, which, you know, take that for what it's worth. No shade to the Jets. Yeah, just saying. Baby. Hey, no shade to the Jets. Just saying. I heard everybody say that the Rams, they had a good shot at going 17-0. I don't think anyone on this fine program we call Game Night believed that at all, but there you go.
4: Yes,
3: so those are the three teams right now that remain undefeated. So I'll ask you, which team do you have most confidence in? Or multiple teams if you feel multiple teams are worthy.
4: Like have the most confidence in. I got to go with the 49ers. Yeah, I mean, the way they're playing right now, Brock Purdy is doing his thing, and Kyle Shanahan, easily the best play caller in the NFL, in my humble opinion. I know there's some other good ones out there in the National Football League, but he is the cream of the crop, in my humble opinion. So, yeah, man, I know the 49ers got to deal with that substation and everything that's going on and guys getting hurt, but they've been able to overcome it. To me, they're the best team in the NFL right now.
3: Well, I'll tell you, man, I don't know how they overcome injury year after year, but they do. So I give them a ton of credit for that. I give Kyle Shanahan and company a ton of credit. I give John Lynch a lot of credit for that as well. I feel like a lot of the guys that they bring in, they have what they believe is a 49er and what they need that 49er to do. So when they have a guy that goes down and someone has to come in and fill that void, or they lose someone in free agency and someone has to come in and fill that void, they feel comfortable with letting that guy go just because they have someone behind him that they feel he might not be that guy, but he's close because that's what we go and draft. So I give them a ton of credit. That victory over the Seahawks on Sunday was a heck of a game, very entertaining. I'm going to go with the team that didn't have a game this week, the Kansas City Chiefs. They're 4-0. I just think, you know, Kenneth Walker, that addition, that free agent acquisition, not always do free agents work out. A lot of times you say guys are free agents for a reason. And a lot of times you overpay for someone that the other team didn't necessarily want to hold on to. Well, at this stage of the game, I bet you the Seahawks wish they still had Kenneth Walker. And what he's been able to do for Kansas City and making them a team that can not only throw the ball, but obviously run the rock and not make Patrick Mahomes have to be Superman game in and game out. That just has made that team that much more dangerous. And I know that they've only played four games. I know they had an early bye, so they got a lot of tough sledding that they still got to do. But that addition to Kenneth Walker has been so big. I think if you're looking at potential MVP right now of the league, you're looking at Kenneth Walker, you're looking at Brock Purdy, and you're probably looking at Trevor Lawrence.
4: And Josh Allen. I think Josh Allen might be there.
3: Yeah, you could put him in that conversation. I mean, if you're going four deep, five deep, maybe Bijan Robinson as well, even though he got bottled up the other night. But that's it. It's a small crew.
4: Oh, it is a small crew. It definitely is. Yeah.
3: And again, Kenneth Walker and Brock Purdy are my two leaders in the clubhouse right now. So when you say you think the 49ers are the one team that you believe in the most, and I say the Chiefs, no surprise, they're led by two players that we look at and say those could be MVPs right now in the National Football League.
4: Yeah, and it went, you know, at least as it goes with the Kansas City Chiefs, they have so much equity, right? At least with me, knowing, you know, who Andy
3: I wish they'd
4: Reed
3: take
4: is.
3: That equity somewhere else, man. Can I interest you in the NFC South? Can I interest you in a different division?
4: Put him in the NFC West, right? You know, so
3: I mean,
4: you'll
3: anywhere
4: take
3: else.
4: The Cardinals,
3: yeah.
4: Right? As Q covers the Raiders in the same division.
3: I'm just saying, like, hey, man, Sharon is Karen, man. You know, pass the division crown around a little bit. Denver took it last year, and they didn't get comfortable with it. They decided, you know what? We don't like this that much. Here, y'all take it back.
4: That's what the Chiefs did. They said, we gave y'all an opportunity last year.
3: Exactly.
4: And Raiders weren't ready last year. You know what I'm saying?
3: Raiders ain't ready this year, brother. They're playing better, but they ain't ready this year yet.
4: They're better. I will say this. Raiders, Jets, and Browns all took, like, steps. They're not there yet at all.
3: Right.
4: Yeah, but they're not where they were last year. Last year, you're talking about three horrible teams.
3: Yeah.
4: And now they all, you know, with good draft class, they've all raised their ceilings, and they're hoping to get to where the Chiefs are, the 49ers are. And how about the Vikings? You talk about a surprise. The MVP? Brian Flores, how about that? Listen, because I think a lot of that has to do with how well they're playing defense.
3: Well, yeah, I mean, their defense is incredible. I just don't know how long they can sustain that without their offense doing some heavy lifting. right? That's the problem I have with the Vikings. I like the Vikings. Love what Brian Flores is doing with that defense. You show me a defense that's giving up 12 or 13 points a game, you're going to win a lot of games. Right. But there's going to be those games where it's just you're not going to be able to stop them. It's just those things happen. It's the National Football League. Sometimes, I mean, it's not 85 when the Bears are just going through everybody. It's not the Baltimore Ravens of the early 2000s when, you know what I mean? Like, you just knew you weren't scoring. And at some point, the dam is going to break and they're going to give up some points. Is their offense going to be able to, you know, stay pace? And is it going to be in a game that's going to be a critical one, like potentially a playoff game or a game that you got to win the division championship on, and then all of a sudden you take a L because that's the one game that your defense isn't on their A game?
4: I'll even flip it and say there you can lose games when the defense is on their A game. If you give up 10 points to a good football team, but your squad only scores 7 or only gets a field goal, then it's I saw it.
3: Thanks for that math class. Thank you. that, ladies and gentlemen, was our teacher. His name is Emmett Golden.
4: He simple just taught math us by Mr.
3: basic
4: Golden.
3: Math 101.
4: Yeah, simple math by Emmett Golden.
3: I took that for 4 years in high school. Thank you.
4: Yeah, I'm still taking it. But I saw it last year. Browns had a great defense. You know, I'm covering them, and there were times when they just didn't score, and it didn't matter what the defense did. So offensively, I think they're still working on some things, but I think they got the best defense in the NFL right now, and they have carried them to a 5-0 record.
3: Well, what is about our resident Super Bowl champ, Chris Canty, from Unsportsmanlike here on ESPN Radio? He was talking about the team that you think is the one you believe in the most, the 49ers. What are his thoughts?
6: Brock Purdy leads the NFL in QBR. He's got 14 total touchdowns to only 2 picks. He has been otherworldly. And, of course, their defense is top 3 when it comes to opponent scoring. This is a phenomenal, phenomenal football team. I was concerned a little bit about the offensive line, but Colton McKibbitz is kind of coming to his own opposite of Trent Williams, that left tackle spot. I love what they're doing. And here's the scary part about the 49ers. They don't have Nick Bosa, and we haven't seen the best version of Christian McCaffrey yet this season.
4: And that's the story of them every year. Yeah. You know, they are always injured and always pretty good, too. You know, they're typically in it. You might see an off year here or there, but you always have to deal with the 49ers, and you're going to have to deal with them this year for sure. I know everybody looked at the NFC West and was like, man, it's going to be the best division in football. Currently at the moment, I would say it's not, but it's top heavy because the Seahawks are really good. They're 3-2, and then you got the undefeated 49ers, and I also believe the Rams at some point they'll get it together when they get a little healthier, and you're going to see them go on a little bit of a run because they can score.
3: They can score. They definitely can. I do have questions about that team, though, right? Mm-hmm. Because, again, when you form a super team in the NFL, it doesn't always work out. Right. More times than not, that super team works out in the NBA. That super team works out in other sports that's not named the NFL. It's just hard to get that, get the super team on both sides of the ball. You know what I mean? It's not that easy.
4: There's no superstars on special teams. Right. You know what I'm saying? And that's an important phase of the game, right? You need guys that aren't household names to make huge impacts. So, I'll leave it just to special teams. My point is, in the NFL, you need more than just 5, 6, 7 superstars. It helps. Mm-hmm. It helps. I'm not saying it doesn't.
3: Right.
4: But if you don't have depth behind them, then all it takes is a turned ankle, a knee scope, and next thing you know, you're under 500.
3: Well, and that's the thing about it, man. You mentioned it before, is that the injury rate in the NFL is 100%.
4: Yep.
3: You know, there's going to be an injury. There's going to be multiple injuries. And how do you deal with it? How does that impact you? Who do you have behind that player if they're going to miss some time? And, you know, the Rams didn't expect Myles Garrett to, play one game, then have knee surgery.
4: Right. At all.
3: Nobody expected that. When they acquired Myles Garrett, we're like, oh, my goodness.
4: Uh-huh.
3: Now it's like, okay.
4: Yeah, they didn't expect that he'd be on the shelf for 6 weeks when they gave up Jared Verse, first round, second, all the picks that they gave up. But as somebody who has seen Myles Garrett throughout his entire career, he'll be all right. You know, when he does get healthy and he gets on the field.
3: I mean, we assume.
4: Hey, he'll be all right. He'll be all right. As long as I'm saying if he's healthy. If Myles Garrett is healthy.
3: Well, that's the thing. Like, yeah, but do we know when he's going to be healthy? I know that, you know, the 6 weeks was the, you know, the
4: right.
3: The way that they broke it down. Okay, 6 weeks, he should be ready. So does that mean he's going to start practicing this week and be ready next week? Does that mean maybe he gets a handful of reps in? How healthy is he? Is he starting to decline? Like, the NFL, man. I mean, we talk about Father Time. Yeah. Father Time is a real animal, man. And when Father Time comes and taps you on your shoulder, you can't really run away from him. So yeah. Is Myles Garrett is are we starting to see him start to have a few breakdowns here and there? Is that going to be something more consistent? Is that why Cleveland was willing to move on from him?
4: The fact that he this is, I feel like this is the first time he's had surgery, to be honest, you know, with you, unless I'm forgetting something. So, you know, maybe, but when Myles Garrett steps on the field and he's healthy, and maybe he won't be healthy until next year, he is a force to reckon. You remember last right. year
3: no,
4: he broke the record for the most sacks in the
3: Oh no, I know who he is when he's
4: for
3: on the
4: bad
3: on
4: the team that was right. always trailing.
3: Again, totally understand that. My question is, there's a reason why the Browns were willing to move on from him. What was that reason?
4: Oh, I mean, it was Jared Verse and it was the picks. You know, I think that's exactly what it was. I think it was Jared Verse and it was the picks, and it was also where the Browns are in their development. And it wasn't no secret. He told everybody he didn't want to be here. So I think it had a lot, all of those things kind of combined. But to your point, did they pull a Bill Belichick and get rid of a guy right before
3: he
4: starts
3: early.
4: To decline?
3: That's what I'm saying. Yeah, get rid of him a year early instead of holding on to him a year late.
4: Maybe. All I'm saying is I'll be shocked if Myles Garrett falls completely off.
3: Yeah.
4: You know what I'm saying?
3: No, I don't expect that either. I'm looking at him kind of like Chandler Jones. When Chandler Jones, when the Patriots moved on from him, and he had some good years with the Cardinals after that, mm-hmm. but it still seemed like the Patriots knew, okay, it's time to shed this guy and his salary and bring in someone new because he's going to start to decline. And that's just kind of what good teams do. They would rather move on from a guy a year early than hold on to him a year late. I'm not saying it happened with Myles Garrett, but we also have only seen him for one game so far this year. That is what I'm saying. He's Emmett Golden. I'm Q Myers. It's game night here on ESPN Radio. The Cowboys, did they just admit a mistake? Not the Cowboys. It's ESPN Radio, the ESPN app, SiriusXM, Channel 80.
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3: And Emmett got this look on his face like he was so lost, and then his camera froze. So not only did he have this look on his face of being confused, it was frozen in time. Oh, so all hilarious. I'm doing is staring at Emmett like, huh?
4: Right, I'm like Silver Knights. Come on, I know you know it's the Golden Knights. It's a VGK, right?
3: Yeah, yes, yes.
4: So they're VSK.
3: They are just the they're the Henderson. HSK. No, actually, you know what's funny? I'm glad you said that because look, they're the Henderson Silver Knights. And when we went to the game, and we went there, and I just went as a fan. Me, the wife, my pops is in town, so we all went there and we're checking it out, right? And we were sitting at these really cool seats. But there was a dude that was so adamant, two seats ahead of us, because people in the audience were saying, "Go Knights, go!
4: Right.
3: Go Knights, go!" And he got so mad, he said, "This is Henderson. This is Henderson." Like, he was so adamant. Man, like, right. "Go Knights, go" is the Vegas Golden Knights. We are the Silver Knights. He was so drew his line in the sand. Emmett, on the Jumbotron, it says, "Go Knights, go."
4: Right.
3: But he was like, "We need," he's all, "Let's go Henderson." Like, he was coming up with any catchphrase he could come up with that was not "Go Knights, go," because he didn't want anything to do with VGK, who's Vegas, and he's saying, "This is Henderson. We're the Henderson Silver Knights." It was comical. And for once in my life, I didn't have to say a word, and I was entertained.
4: Man, I love people who really love their minor league team, right? Because that's what that is right there, right?
3: Yes.
4: Like, look, I know it, Akron Rubber Ducks, right? They're the double-A team for the Guardians. There are some people that love, like, "Why don't y'all talk more Rubber Ducks?"
3: Right.
4: It's like we were not going to talk a lot of Rubber Ducks.
3: No, right? You talk about the Rubber Duck, man. You're talking about a bathtub. You're talking about, you know what I mean? Like, you're talking about a childhood poem or something or some kind. You know what I mean?
4: But
3: like, what
4: are we talking about? People that love their minor league squad,
3: they love
4: their minor league squad.
3: This dude was, and he was kind of a big dude, bald-headed dude. Like he looked like he could tell you a thing or two.
4: I already knew. I knew exactly how he looked. As soon as you started describing it, I was like, I know exactly how this dude looked.
3: My man was fired up, and I was dying laughing, because every time, and I'm telling you, man, it could be kids, it didn't matter who it was, they were across the thing there, "Go Knights, go," and he's like, "Let's go Henderson," like he just immediately, he
4: by
3: let
4: himself,
3: it
4: too.
3: Rip. Yeah, he wasn't playing, so.
4: Oh, that's hilarious.
3: So there you go. So when you come to town, because I know you do, and you come frequent town,
4: yes,
3: I want you to make sure you know, there's a difference.
4: Okay.
3: According to my man, right. There's a difference.
4: Yes.
3: It's the Vegas Golden Knights, and then it's the Henderson Silver Knights. Let's not intermingle the two that are actually related, but let's not intermingle them.
4: No.
3: Because that would not be right, according to my guy. I'm just throwing it out there.
4: Cool. Well, I want that gentleman to know that when I do touch down, I'm touching down in Vegas, and I'm getting the VGK some gear. I'm getting not a Silver Knights gear. I'm getting VGK gear. Got some love for them.
3: I know that. That's right. It is game night here on ESPN Radio on the ESPN app, SiriusXM Channel 80 and TuneIn. We are presented by Progressive Insurance. And the Dallas Cowboys, they're trying to get it right, especially when it comes to their defense. They still have a problem there. They can't stop the run. You know they've actually given up more yardage in the running game than they did when they had Micah Parsons. And remember, that's the reason why they traded Micah Parsons, was to get all the assets and get all the guys in there that can stop the run. We got to stop the run. We gotta stop the run, E. That's what Jerry says.
4: Yes.
3: They ain't stopped the run not one bit since Micah Parsons.
4: They stopped the run, the pass, nothing. They went and got Caleb Downs.
3: Yes.
4: Caleb Downs in the draft.
3: Yes.
4: And he's an amazing player. You know, I'm not saying he's not playing well, but as a unit, man, that defense is still struggling.
3: Well, now they've brought in Mike Pettine as a senior defensive assistant. And I don't know what that means. Besides the obvious, it's just another guy that's a defense of mine. I don't know how he improves the defense. I don't know what that means for Christian Parker, who is the guy that was, you know, handpicked to be the savior of the Cowboys defense. He was the guy that Vic Fangio handpicked. You know, that's what all the people smarter than me said. Look, I'll take Vic Fangio for 1,000, please, Alex. I'm not, you know what I mean? Give me the guy that is the guy, not the guy that the guy picked. I want the guy who actually is the guy, because what they're doing right now in Big D is not it.
4: Well, when you all in, you know, early on in the season, you bring in a new coach, a defensive assistant, you're basically telling everybody our defensive coordinator is not good enough.
3: Right.
4: And it's kind of like what was happening with Sean Payton and Webb in Denver, right? You take play calling away. You're basically saying you're not good at calling plays.
3: Right.
4: So I don't know why they kind of tiptoe around these things. If the Cowboys don't believe that their defensive coordinator is good enough, fire him and hire Mike Pettine.
3: Right.
4: You know, because right now you're bringing Mike in, and I'm sure it's uncomfortable. They won't say it is. They'll be like, oh, no, we're all collaborative and we're working, and Mike's going to be a great addition. And look, Mike Pettine is a good football coach. He is. He's a good defensive mind. But you don't bring in Mike Pettine if everything's all right. If you believe in your coordinator, if you believe in your staff, you don't bring in Mike Pettine.
3: No, you don't need him if you believe in your coordinator and your staff. Clearly they don't. And so now he's going to assist Christian Parker. He's going to be the senior defensive assistant. So it's basically saying, hey, we're not going to move on from you. We still want you to be our DC, but you just need a lot of help. So we're going to bring in a veteran, a guy who's been there, done that for many, many moons, and he's hopefully going to assist you. But at some point, Emmett, you could have too many cooks in the kitchen. How do I know that Mike Pettine does things the way Christian Parker wants to do? He's still the DC. How do I know that, hey, this guy's really going to assist me, or is this guy going to point me and tell me what to do?
4: Yeah, or is that guy going to go to the coach after something doesn't work out and go, I mean, I would have did, you know, there's something else. Da, da, da. Like,
3: so he's Doc Rivers.
4: Maybe. You know what I'm saying? Maybe. It's a Band-Aid. And, you know, if you clip an artery, a Band-Aid ain't going to do much.
3: No, it does not at all. So we'll see how that plays out. Coming up next. The ALCS is tied up at 1. Who has the upper hand going to Cleveland? It's ESPN Radio, the ESPN app, SiriusXM Channel 80, and tune in.
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2: Your eye, Slavkovsky. 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
17: I feel like I'm going to speak for myself, and I feel like everyone on this team wants it. I feel like it's making the finals and then fight for it, you know. But first, we got to have a good regular season. We got to be in a good spot for playoffs, and then just take it step by step, round by round, just like we did last season, but make it even better.
18: Yuri, in that room, when you're around the guys, like, at what point did you know that you guys were, I'm not going to use the word special, but you thought that this is a good group and we can do some nice things?
17: 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I saw how the coaches are working with us, how everyone is working over here. Now it's just up to us if we can do the final step.
2: Have you met Chris Kreider? 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
17: 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I didn't say hi, but I'm going to do that right after this. So,
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17: 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You know, we're all just like one big family, you know. We all love each other. We all spend time together, and then feel like it's easy to come to the group where everyone is your friend and everyone likes you. So, yeah, I feel like it's going to be very easy for him.
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31: Like, when you were with the Toronto Maple Leafs, now with the Montreal Canadiens, like, what's the word on the street on this team? Its reputation when you're matching up and getting you and the players prepared?
32: Yeah, it's been impressive. I think I've seen it from all perspectives. It wasn't long ago I'm competing against Montreal in a Stanley Cup final with the Tampa Bay Lightning.
31: Yeah.
32: And then to watch that group as even when I was coaching in Detroit and we had some success against Montreal, you could see their approach. They had pace to it. You could see the way they wanted to play fast. It's a hard team to play against. You have your alarm going constantly. Last year, very similar. Tough matchup with some of their elite guys. But to see them grow a little bit away from the puck, unfortunately, my time in Detroit, you know, I witnessed them bypass us there, and hence you can see, you know, where everything kind of played itself out. But you can see them improve a little bit more away from the puck, take a little more responsibility, maybe in that game management, if you will. And it's been impressive to watch, and again, I feel excited to be part of it.
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4: And will remain in the lineup for Game 3 of the NLCS. Ohtani went 0-for-4 with two strikeouts in Monday's loss to Milwaukee, which put the Dodgers in a 2-games-to-none hole against the Brewers. Ohtani is expected to play Wednesday night as long as he feels healthy enough. Earlier tonight in the ALCS, the Rays even things up against the Guardians with a 3-1 win. Freddy Peralta, 6 innings pitched, 4 hits, no earned runs, 6 strikeouts, and 2 walks as he got the win for Tampa Bay. Coming up, more game night with Q Myers and myself, Emmett Golden.
0: Coming up on the Wednesday edition of Unsportsmanlike with Evan Cohen, Chris Canty, and me, Michelle Smallman. After another bad performance, we asked Mel Kiper Jr. if Arch Manning has shown us that he needs to stay in school when he joins us at 8:30 a.m. Eastern. It's Unsportsmanlike, 6 a.m. Eastern, right here on ESPN Radio, ESPN2, and ESPNU.
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20: The pitch. Ground ball up the middle. Wells, the shortstop there behind the bag, throws to first, and the ball game is over. Brian Baker remains perfect. Closing games for the Rays here in the postseason. And Tampa Bay wins it 3-1. This best-of-seven ALCS heads to Cleveland, Ohio, tied one game apiece.
3: 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He's Emmett Golden. I'm Q Myers. It is game night here on ESPN Radio, the ESPN app, SiriusXM Channel 80, and TuneIn. 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The man that was on that final call and does all the play-by-play for us here on ESPN Radio is Mike Cousins. And, Mike, thanks so much for your time. Appreciate you. And I got to start with fastball Freddy Peralta, and he had everything going this evening. Six innings pitched, only four hits given up, no earned runs, struck out six. What did, besides everything, it seemed like, did Freddy Peralta have going for him this evening?
22: Well, it was the fastball. You know, what's been so interesting about Freddy Peralta this year, for those who don't know, he really came to prominence with the Brewers, went to the Mets this year, didn't have a great start to the season. He gets traded to the Rays. They say, what do you like to do best? He says, I like to throw my changeup. So he throws the changeup way more than he ever has before. Tonight, though, he flips the script and really throws everybody off balance. He threw his fastball 72% of the time tonight. That's the most he's thrown that pitch in any start, including the playoffs, since June of 2019. He was able to locate it, especially up in the zone against Cleveland. And so by doing that, he really limited his own arsenal in doing that, but proved to be the most effective. He threw it at a higher velocity than he's ever thrown it throughout the course of his career. You got to have some surprises in the postseason. That was a good one for Freddy Peralta. He carried the way and turns it over to the bullpen, which has been great here in the postseason, save for yesterday, of course. But it was really impressive from Freddy Peralta, who, since they've gotten him, has been one of, if not the best pitchers in baseball.
4: Mike, it felt like last night the Guardians lineup, even when they weren't scoring runs, were still going deep in the counts and really making the Rays pitching staff work. Tonight it felt like the Guardians were super aggressive and they kept popping everything up. Did you see a switch in approach from the Guardians at the plate tonight?
22: Yes and no. Yes, in that I think they were more aggressive than they usually are. And no, in that they didn't really back off of that strategy against Peralta. He got off to a really quick start. He threw just seven pitches in the first inning. And then they really made him work as the game went along. As you go into the second inning, he threw 25 pitches. The third inning, he threw 20 pitches. He didn't have a 1-2-3 inning. There wasn't a 1-2-3 inning until the sixth inning. So I should say he had one, which was his last inning, which was coincided with his sixth strikeout, 99 pitches. And we talked about it on the broadcast, too. Should they leave him in because of how effective he is? Or as Eduardo Perez, who called the game with me, said, with that type of adrenaline, add 10 pitches to his pitch count. So it would have been at 109. They had guys ready to go in the bullpen. So I think Kevin Cash really managed a good game tonight, and Freddy Peralta really rose to the occasion.
3: Mike Cousins, ESPN Radio, play-by-play voices with us here on Game Night on ESPN Radio and the all-new ESPN app. And on last night, you joined the show and said that apparently the Guardians like to play with little rest because they played really well. They had a lot of energy. Did it seem like maybe the high of that game last night, they didn't quite come in with the energy and they had a few issues in the field? We saw Jose Ramirez have an uncharacteristic error at third base.
22: Well, I think when I was talking about that last night, it was more about the energy that they had coming out of their bullpen, especially using Cade Smith, their closer, for the sixth time in six games, which is basically unprecedented to do that, especially when they were in a non-save situation last night. So today the game turned in the fourth inning, two outs,
1: runners on base, and there's a ground ball to Jose Ramirez, who I think is pretty universally believed to be a future Hall of Famer, and he boots the ball. It gets by, and it leads to three runs scoring in the inning. All of them were unearned, and so the final score, 3-1, you can say, yeah, that's a definitive play in this game. Ramirez has been great at the plate. He wasn't stellar tonight, necessarily. He chased some pitches early in at-bats, too, if it seemed like part of that team strategy. And for as good as he is, for as much as he's given to the franchise, nobody's going to be perfect. And unfortunately for Jose Ramirez, that spotlight was on him tonight. It's going to hang over him tomorrow when that team flies back to Cleveland. And no doubt he'll come out looking for a redemption arc on Thursday with that first pitch at Progressive Field.
4: Which team do you think is feeling better, you know, as they are on the plane back to Cleveland tied at one game apiece?
1: Well, I think it's going to be Cleveland because they're going back home. And the last time that they played there was when they were able to clinch the division series against the White Sox. What they didn't do early in that series was win the first two games at home. I don't know if they've announced who their game starter or their starter is going to be in game three. If they want it to work out this way, it'll line up to have Gavin Williams, who's one of their best pitchers, to be able to go in game three. He'd be on 4 days rest, which is what you normally have in a five-man rotation. So I think they're going to feel good about being back at home. But, you know, it's anybody's series right now with 1-1. That's the beauty of it. Teams that win game three, though, all time in a best of seven, go on to take the series 70% of the time. So I don't want to go with the sports cliche that this is a must-win game, but it's certainly very important if past is prologue for the way the series could play out.
3: Well, with that being said, how much do you think this is going to help both of these teams have this travel day and have a day off? I know the Guardians have played more games in the last handful of days than Tampa Bay, but still, just to kind of have that reset, knowing the series is knotted up at one.
1: I think it's huge. It's better for us as fans, too, that you know that when the bullpen gets a day of rest. We saw Brian Baker, the Rays closer today. Talk about great pitching. He's 4-for-4 in save opportunities in the postseason. He's closed every single one of their wins. He hasn't allowed a hit, so he's basically been untouchable. The Rays are 89-0 this year when they're leading after eight innings. It's really just remarkable the way that they have shut down games in the back end of the bullpen. But I think it's better for all of us as fans to say, okay, these teams are going to have all of their best arms available. You're not going into the eighth inning or the ninth inning with guys who aren't usually pitching in high leverage situations. So I'm happy to see that. And I know the managers will be too, that they can go in with their cabinets fully stocked, so to speak, for their bullpen and have everybody on a little bit more rest than what we saw at the beginning of this series.
4: He's Mike Cousins, ESPN Radio play-by-play. I'm Emmett Golden alongside Q Myers. It's game night on ESPN Radio. What have you thought of the way both managers have handled the first two games of this series?
1: I think they've made really smart moves. I'm just looking at my scorecard from today's game, and the Guardians had the most platoon advantages in baseball this year, meaning that their batter at the plate was of the opposite hand of the pitcher on the mound.

0: play. They pitch well. They play great defense. I think the Rays overall this year have been the better team. But what do we know? Because we're tied at one going into game three.
1: Well, we'll close out with this, and we do appreciate you. Again, Mike Cousins is with us here on Game Night on ESPN Radio and the ESPN app. Liam Hicks, he drove in two runs. I know they were unearned, but he drove in two runs after the game, talked to Buster Olney, and said he, you know, felt like he was in a slump and really needed that to kind of get out of that slump. How much do you think that two-run drive-in that he had, how much that helped him moving forward?
0: I think it can be huge for him. He was 1-for-12 with one RBI in the postseason. They dropped him to hitting eighth in the order, and he comes through today going 2-for-3 and driving in a couple of runs. He was also at a disadvantage, too, because Parker Messick was a lefty starting today for the Guardians, and Hicks is a well-below-average hitter against left-handed pitching this year. He's been such a great addition for them, though, coming over. They traded for him at the deadline from Miami. We had him on the pregame show as well, and he talked about how Nick Fortes, one of the other Rays catchers, who was acquired last year from Miami to Tampa Bay, helped him learn this staff, how welcoming everybody has been. That's a really hard job to do. So you got to imagine that the guy who is their regular backstop, to have him feeling well and also playing defense well, no doubt will be a boost for the Rays going forward.
2: And Mike, one last thing for you. You said you looked at your scorecard. How often do you make a mistake on your scorecard? I try to keep score every game I go to, and it's inevitable. At some point, I'm going to go down the sixth inning instead of the fifth inning, and I always mess up. How often do you make mistakes on your scorecard?
0: Well, you know, I avoid that, Emmett, because I count on my fingers to go know when the next inning is. So I can only count to 10. So extra innings can't go past 11 for me. But I've been calling baseball in some form or fashion since 2008. So it's kind of like breathing air for me, is basically whenever anything happens in the game, I'm immediately writing it down. I am a little riskier than others in that I score the game in pen. Ooh. So I do keep whiteout with me at all times. And that does burn me a few times a game, but I don't feel like I can see the pencil as well on the paper. And I want to be able to look down and know exactly what's going on. And I've got terrible handwriting. So if anything, it's my handwriting that hurts me more than actually what I'm writing down on the piece of paper. That's a great question, though. I've never been asked that before.
1: Well, Mike, Emmett makes a lot of mistakes. So, you know.
2: But I ask good questions.
1: He does ask good questions. He does host a good radio show, but he makes a lot of mistakes, and that's why we work so well together.
2: Yep.
0: It takes two to make a thing go right. I know what
2: yes,
0: you're saying.
2: Yes, it does.
1: There
2: yes.
1: you go. Shout out to Rob Bass. I like that. Mike, fantastic stuff. Great job on the call, as always. Have a safe travel. Continue the great job on the call, and we appreciate you, and I know we'll talk soon.
0: All right, Q. Emmett, thanks. Appreciate it.
1: Appreciate you. Great stuff. Mike Cousins right there, ESPN Radio play-by-play voice with us here on Game Night on ESPN Radio and the ESPN app. All I can always go back to, Emmett, is that your wife thought you couldn't read. So it's not like it's not like I'm talking trash. I mean, these are facts.
2: But listen, keep a score. You don't write words. You know what I'm saying?
1: But you got to write something.
2: You just, you know, write 4-3. You know what I'm saying?
1: But you got to write 4-3 in the right inning, in the right numbers.
2: That's what burns me, is let's say the fifth hitter in the third inning makes the last out. Instead of going over to the fourth inning, I stay right in that lane, and I go, oh, man, I messed it up, and I got to throw my scorecard.
1: So what I just learned is if we ever go bowling, you're not keeping score, golf or anything like that. No. Not that I can golf.
3: I mean, you got to use a pencil, bro. Easy to erase.
2: I guess so.
3: Correct your mistakes.
2: I don't use pencils ever,
3: but yeah. I'm just, you know, it's just a suggestion.
2: Pencils are for suckers.
1: Look, what we learned here, fine gentlemen and ladies, don't let Emmett keep score of anything. Emmett keep score, because it's bound to go wrong.
4: Unless just it's 2K.
2: There you go.
1: No,
2: thank you.
1: Ring the bell.
3: And not the Silver Knights.
1: He's Emmett Golden. I'm Q Myers. I'm done with all y'all. Be your own people. Coming up next, are the hands-down Super Bowl favorites in trouble? They're starting at 2-3. It's ESPN Radio, the ESPN app, SiriusXM, Channel 80.
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7: With us right now, it's Jeff Gordon. For us, learning of Chris Kreider joining the team. What can you tell me about how something like that comes together?
8: It comes together really quick, I can tell you that. You know, we didn't really expect him to get out of his contract the way it happened. So once he became a free agent, you sort of just kind of go into speed mode there. And it looked to us like a natural fit right from the beginning. So we just started calling Chris, talked to his agent, see if he would consider Montreal. And thankfully for us, it worked out. So
9: natural fit, can you elaborate on that?
8: I think so, because we're a really young team. And again, I guess the youngest team in the league, or one of them again. And if you think about it, he's got almost 1,000 games. He's played over 100 playoff games. He's a power forward. He gives us more depth. He could play on the power play. He's great in front of the net. A lot of things, you know, we're looking to get to the middle of the ice a little more. There's a lot there that he can provide for us. And, you know, he walks in the room, I think, with a little cachet, right? He scored 50 goals in this league. He can still skate. He's coming off 50 points, which he feels is a down year. So there's just a lot there that, you know, we felt like if we put him in our lineup, no matter who he plays with, it's going to make us deeper.
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13: Sanders on the road, the Cardinals on the road, then the Packers. I got a feeling they're going to win at least half of those games.
14: Yeah,
13: right?
14: Probably, you know, the majority of those games.
13: Right. So, look, I get it. They're not hitting on all cylinders. They're not what we projected them to be. They're still a good football team. Like, they lost last night in overtime from a missed kick against a really good football team. You know, when that happens, when you have two teams playing at a high level, somebody's going to lose. And I don't look at it as necessarily a big problem for either team, whoever were to lose the game.
14: Yeah, but they also gave up 37 points. And in their three losses, what has been the common denominator? 37, 30, 27.
13: Right.
14: They've given up a lot of points. So their defense, which was their Achilles heel, which is what they went out and tried to address in the offseason to make sure that they were a lot better, going out and getting corners, acquiring them from the Chiefs, going and acquiring Myles Garrett, making sure that they Aaron Donald, bringing him out of retirement. Like, what they did is they specifically made sure they loaded up defensively so they didn't have the same problem that they had a year ago. We know they can score. Can they stop somebody? That's the question. And so when they play, and I'm not talking about when they play the Cardinals or the Raiders or the Chargers, even the Commanders. I'm talking about when they play the Niners, when they play
13: the
14: Bills, when they play the Chiefs, when they play, you know, teams in the Seahawks. Are you going to be able to stop them? Because that's what the challenge is. And now, I'm not saying they're in trouble, but they are sitting in third place in the NFC West. And that might be hard to hurdle the teams in front of them.
13: Yeah, it may be. You know, they are third, but you look how many games are they behind? What is it? So they're probably three games behind the top team. Yeah. It's a long season.
14: It's a lot of time left.
13: And you know, Myles Garrett, even if it takes him, let's say he's not back 100% until week 10. You got a strong 7-8 games or whatever, you know, is left in your season at that point that I think he could make an impact on. So, it ain't as easy as we thought it would be, but I'm not worried about it, man. They're a game behind the Seahawks right now for second in that division. And, you know, who knows? We've seen teams start off hot. You know, last year I think of the Bucks, right? Tampa Bay.
14: Yeah.
13: They start off 9-2, 7-2, something like that, and then they fell off a cliff. So I don't think the 49ers will fall off a cliff, but they got to play each other a few times, at least one more time, because they lost in the opening game of the year, which was a weird first week of the season. Everything's crazy. They were playing in Australia, and somebody had the really smart idea of flying out there the day before.
14: Yeah, them.
13: Yeah, right.
14: Them. Yeah, so that was
13: Sean
14: on them.
13: McVay. Yeah,
14: that's the thing though. That's what I'm talking about. Like, you're looking at some of these teams, and the last quarter. I always like to break up the season into four quarters, even though I know there's 17 games. But the last quarter, Niners, Cowboys, Seahawks, Buccaneers, Seahawks. So two out of the last 3 weeks of the season. You want to talk about what might come down to the wire?
13: Right.
14: Those last 3 weeks right there, where they play Seattle, two out of the last three games of the year, that's going to be something right there. And that's the thing is, I'm not saying that they're in trouble, but you want to have a little bit of wiggle room. You want to have a little bit of, if you slip up here and there, then you're okay. Well, they've had their slip ups. So now they're going to be looking at a situation, since they're sitting there in third place in the NFC West, that they want to be just about perfect. And again, you rattled off a bunch of those games that they should win.
13: Right.
14: But don't slip up and not win one.
13: Oh,
14: you know what I mean?
13: Then it'll be a problem.
14: Yeah, exactly.
13: Then it'll be a problem. You know, I kind of dismiss week one for every team, whether they won or lost.
14: Yeah, but that was, but unfortunately, that was a divisional game. That's the problem. That's why I don't 100%. Like division games in the first week. Actually, I don't like division games in the first month for that exact reason.
13: Because nobody knows who they are in the first month of the season. You lose a close game on the road against Denver. Like, no shame in that to me. You lose a close game at home to the Bills, and again, in overtime, no shame in that. Now, they got six games here. All six are very winnable.
14: Yep.
13: And if they win four out of those six, I think they're right back in it. But to your point, if they split them, or God forbid, they only win two of those, then their season is over. And, you know, as a guy that covers the Browns, there's no way at the beginning of this I thought the Rams pick would be lower than the Browns pick, you know, at the end of the season, because they traded a first rounder for Myles Garrett. So obviously we keep our eye on that out here. I don't think they're in trouble though. I'm not there yet. They can score. And if you can score in the NFL, you're going to have, because look, you know what, like the Cardinals, can the Cardinals score with the Rams? No, they can't.
14: No.
13: The Raiders can score a little bit, but can they score with the Rams? I don't know.
14: Yeah, I don't know either.
13: Yeah, Chargers, nah. Commanders, nah. Cardinals again, nah. So they should win, and they have to win these games. Not necessarily go undefeated in that six-game stretch, but they better be 5-1, 4-2.
14: That's what I'm saying. So there's a lot of pressure that they have on them now. I mean, and there's a lot of pressure that was put on them before the season even started. Because, again, everybody who's way smarter than me said this team had a chance of going 17-0. This team is just going to...
13: Nobody that said that is smarter than you.
14: I understand, right? But they have titles that are smarter than mine. Let's just put it like that.
13: Okay.
14: And all of us here on game night kept thinking, like, yeah, I don't know about that. And I remember you said, the minute Aaron Donald came out of retirement, you're like, yeah, I'm out.
13: Said, nope. The moment. I was like, nah, this is too much. You know what I'm saying? Because you need some worker bees. I know that sounds weird, but you really do.
14: Yeah, you're right.
13: On a football team, you are as good as your role players, as your special teams group. That is where you really shine. Yeah, you got to have the quarterback, but if you got a quarterback and you have no depth, then it almost doesn't even matter. So, I didn't think that they were winning the Super Bowl once they really went all after the super team, but I'm not ready to say like they'll miss the playoffs.
14: No, I don't think they're going to miss the playoffs at all. I think that their overall record is going to be better than the Browns when it's all said and done. I'm sure it's going to be better than the Raiders when it's all said and done. But the problem is they're not playing in the Browns or the Raiders division. They're playing in the NFC West, right? That's the problem. So those are some really good teams at the top when you're looking at the 49ers who haven't lost a game and the Seahawks who just took the 49ers to the brinks. Like, Seattle still has a really good defense. We're not even giving them that much props. They're the defending champs. So that division is so loaded outside of the Cardinals. That's why it's going to be difficult, in my opinion. You mentioned the Chargers. Could they be looking for a new franchise quarterback? Say it ain't so. It's next on ESPN Radio, the all-new ESPN app, SiriusXM, Channel 80, and tune in.
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13: It had a 48-yard attempt blocked in overtime that would have won the game. In Major League Baseball, Dodgers manager Dave Roberts says Shohei Ohtani is convinced that he's close to breaking out of his slump. He will be in the lineup for Game 3 of the NLCS. Ohtani went 0-for-4 with two strikeouts in Monday's loss against Milwaukee. Let's take a look at the ALCS. The Guardians fall to Tampa Bay 3-1. And there was a wonderful night from Freddie Peralta, who had 6 innings, 4 hits, no earned runs, 6 strikeouts, and 2 walks. Things even at 1 as it heads back to Cleveland. More game night in DMX with Q Myers and myself, Emmett Golden, here on ESPN Radio.
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14: He's Evan Golden. I'm Q Myers. 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Emmett, I just have to give you so much props. I don't know how you managed to get through a sports update knowing that I was on the other end laughing.
13: Oh, you were dying laughing.
14: I could not help. I was laughing so hard.
13: I couldn't look at you. I couldn't look at you because every time I looked up, it made me want to laugh. Oh, man, that was great. That was my favorite sports center I've ever done.
4: I've never seen Q laugh that hard.
14: This dude said the NFL is suspending folks up in here. Now I want to hear you do a sports update with DMX party up in the background. That's what I want to hear.
13: Or even just different references, you know what I'm saying, goodness. Of rap music throughout the update. That was, that was awesome.
14: Like, the next time you do a sports update, can we do, like, Snoop Dogg Ain't No Fun?
13: Yeah.
14: Right?
13: Ain't no fun if the kickers can't have none.
14: Apparently, if you're watching social media, apparently there's a little bit with the kicker
13: and
14: the homies getting some as well. So, that's another subject, but. I was in full tear mode. Like, I was dying laughing. Renee was in my ear. I was up here rolling. I was glad you couldn't hear me.
13: Then Renee gets in my ear as I'm doing the Sports Center update, too, talking about how hard you're laughing.
14: Oh, that's hilarious. Yeah. I don't know how you muscled through that and handled it, but hats off to you. Yes. Well done, because I would have been done. I'd have been, like, just gone to the next thing.
13: I've only seen you laugh harder once, and it is when I messed up Bo Nix's name. I didn't say Nix. I said something else. And, I mean, we came off the rails.
14: Yeah.
13: All right? We came off the rails when that happened.
4: I mean, we really got to peel back the onion, though.
13: Yeah.
4: Because this is all on Justin.
7: The common denominator for both of those instances was, in fact, me.
13: Really?
7: Okay. I was there for that one, too.
14: See?
7: Right. Okay. Obviously, I was the one to press party up instead of the
13: Sports Center band. Right.
14: As we both looked at each other like, well, all right.
13: I was like, I'm off the hook. You know?
14: I didn't know where we were going with that.
4: He's sitting here like, you know, oh.
14: Oh, that was too funny. That
13: oh,
14: was,
13: man,
14: like
13: live
14: I said,
13: radio. Ain't nothing like it.
14: Yeah, that was, like I said, well done by you in L.A. with the Chargers. There's not a party going on right now.
13: No,
14: they're 0-for. They are 0-for-5 on the season. We talked about, are the Rams in trouble? What about their roommates, right? What about the guys that pay rent there at SoFi Stadium, the Chargers? They're 0-5. And to the point now, Emmett, you know it's bad. When now they're talking about, could the Chargers move on from their quarterback?
13: Yeah,
14: wait, what?
13: It makes no sense at all. Listen, I am not a huge Justin Herbert fan, and not that I have anything against him. I just think people believe he's better than I believe that
14: Agreed.
13: He is.
14: Agreed.
13: And I don't think he's bad. I just don't believe he's with Pat Mahomes,
14: no.
13: Josh Allen, Lamar Jackson, Brock Purdy, those guys.
14: Right.
13: I think he, you know, you could do
14: a
13: lot
14: worse.
13: I think
14: he's a good quarterback.
13: Exactly.
14: And
13: he's
14: that's okay.
13: Baker Mayfield.
14: Yeah, that's
13: Baker
14: fair.
13: And that's no disrespect to anybody. Baker Mayfield's a good quarterback. Justin Herbert's a good quarterback. There's just another level above those guys. But I wouldn't trade him.
14: I don't see them doing that either. But the fact that the conversation is something, like, you don't hear conversations about quarterbacks that are really good being traded. And I know Lamar was a different situation. That was a money type thing. And obviously no team stepped up to the party to do that. Deshaun Watson, when he got traded to Cleveland, where you're at right now, he
13: right.
14: wasn't good. He was going through legal issues. He had all kind of stuff going on at the time when they made that trade. Baker Mayfield, they moved on from him because they traded for Deshaun Watson.
13: Right.
14: Like, that's when quarterbacks get moved, when they're either at the end of their career and there's a young guy behind them that they're ready to, you know, pass the keys and hand the keys to the car over to that guy, or they're just not that good anymore. Justin Herbert doesn't fit in any one of those categories because, oh, by the way, the Chargers don't have someone that's waiting in the wings to take over.
13: No.
14: So I think that that's a silly conversation. But Adam Schefter, ESPN senior NFL insider, was asked about teams looking to trade for Justin Herbert this morning on Unsportsmanlike. Check it out.
0: There was a team I was talking to last week. That was like, you know, it'd be interesting that if the Chargers were to consider trading Justin Herbert, they're like, maybe you could get 3 first-round draft picks for him. This team was saying, you know what? The Chargers should think about that because they would get 3 ones. They'd have their own one. You start over. They've had Justin Herbert for 7 years. They haven't won a playoff game with him there. They're winless this year. Why not start it over? And I reached out to somebody with the Chargers, and I shared what somebody said, and they were very clear. We never once have brought up the idea nor thought about whether we should trade Justin Herbert. That is a sentence that has never been uttered in their building, nor would they consider it. Now, maybe they could change their mind in the next month. Maybe something would change it. That was not the sense I got last week at all.
13: Yeah, and I'm not surprised by that at all. What could they get for him? They could obviously get 3 ones or whatever.
14: Why
13: but,
14: would you – let me ask right. you this. Let me stop you here. Why would you give up 3 ones for Justin Herbert, who's played for the Chargers for 7 years and doesn't have 1 playoff win? And, oh, by the way, he comes with a $52.5 million salary.
13: Because people are desperate for quarterbacks in the NFL. I mean, in simplest terms, look, it just is what it is. That's why they don't let guys go, you know, because it's so hard to find a quarterback. Like, again, the Browns obviously messed it up, but they had Baker Mayfield and thought, oh, we could get a guy that's even better. He was not, you know, and I think that was a cautionary tale for a lot of people. Also, Jim Harbaugh has went way too deep in his love for Justin Herbert for them to even to do that, because he's essentially throughout the first 4 or 5 weeks of the season said, we got to do more for Justin. We're letting Justin down. Teammates need to step up. Have really just been like, Justin's awesome. It's everybody else's fault to a certain extent. Maybe I'm embellishing a little bit, but they're in too deep with Justin Herbert. And to your point, if you don't have anything, they'll trade Justin Herbert when they're tearing it down to the studs and rebuilding, and Harbaugh won't be there when they do it.
14: Right, and when they have someone that could replace Justin Herbert.
13: Mm-hmm.
14: Right. It's like a job. Don't leave the job until you have the replacement. You know what I mean? Like, they're, it doesn't make any sense. It is too hard to get a quarterback. That's the hardest position to find. You getting a franchise quarterback in the NFL. I don't care how many picks you have. That don't guarantee that you're going to get your franchise quarterback. It'll give you ammunition to go get your guy,
13: yeah.
14: But you know you don't know until you have that guy. Look, I cover a team that made the decision to sit down their franchise quarterback in Derek Carr. They moved on from him. And then they went through a carousel of quarterbacks from that time till now when they have Fernando Mendoza. And it, look what it took for them to go and get Fernando Mendoza. It literally took them winning three games last year to be in position to go get Fernando Mendoza. But they went through Jimmy G. They went through Brian Hoyer. They went through Aiden O'Connell, who's still on the team. Desmond Ritter. They went to Geno Smith. I mean, you know what I mean? Like, they went through all Kirk Cousins is here now. I mean, you know what I mean? Like, they've gone through all these quarterbacks in the time when they had one quarterback who might not have been the greatest quarterback, but at least you consistently knew who you had.
13: Yeah, same.
14: Look at the Browns.
13: I'll say same situation where I'm at. You did say what you want to about Baker Mayfield. He's been better than Deshaun Watson over the past 5 years.
14: Yeah.
13: You know, that's for sure.
14: He won a playoff game.
13: And we've had P.J. Walker. All right, Bailey Zappi, you know, and a partridge in a pear tree. It's been a whole bunch of Joe Flacco, a whole bunch of quarterbacks. So I'm with you. The only way I see them moving on from Justin Herbert is years down the line when they go, we're tearing it down.
14: Right.
13: It's a full rebuild. Let's go ahead and get as many picks as we can, and let's try to start this thing over. And they're nowhere close to that because you don't bring in Jim Harbaugh and have him as your head coach if you're going to start over.
14: No, they have problems. They're 0-5, but right now their number one problem is not their quarterback. He's not playing well.
13: Yeah.
14: But nobody on that team is playing well.
13: No.
14: I would say their OC is probably highly overrated.
13: Mm-hmm.
14: Their head coach at this time might be a little overrated as well, just because he hasn't got this thing figured out. Their defense, their running game, their offensive line is at struggles, and they're injured again. Like, they've got a lot of things that are going wrong. Justin Herbert isn't their number one issue and shouldn't be the guy that they're talking about, you know, potentially moving on from it. And I'm with you. When they do that, it'll be because, one, he's much older. Jim Harbaugh's long gone. Like the Rams, when they move on from Matt Stafford at some point, guess what? They've got a young fella waiting in the wings that they just drafted in the first round.
13: Yep. And that's why they picked him this year, because they don't expect to be picking high.
14: Exactly.
13: You know, and they traded away their first-round pick next year, too, because they said, let's go ahead and get our guy now. Let's raise him in this system so there won't be, at least they don't believe that there'll be a tremendous drop-off. Obviously, there's going to be some type of drop-off because Stafford is awesome. But we'll see, you know, what happens. So, no, you got to get – you better have the guy before you get rid of a quarterback. If he leaves, he leaves, but usually don't let quarterbacks leave.
14: Big facts. Big facts. Real quick. If you could hit us up on socials, you can at eGoldie80, at ESPN Radio, at your boy Q254. Rashard said, since we're quoting DMX, what these coaches want from a kicker. Somebody let me know.
13: Yeah. I was about to mix in some other songs, but I was like, I'm not going to force it.
14: Right.
13: I'm not going to force it.
14: Well, that one guy has a suggestion for you. He said, nope, next update, use LL. Mama said knock you out because that's what Freddie Peralta did to the Gardos.
13: Hey, wow. Man, come on.
14: Wow.
13: That was cool, man. Thank you for
14: that. Wait, why are we ringing the bell? He did knock him out.
13: That was wrong.
14: No,
13: they didn't knock him out. It's 1-1.
14: I know, but he knocked him out of this game.
1: Yeah, but why are you wagging it on?
13: Yeah,
14: because if we get – no, hold on. Let's
1: be your own people, man.
14: No. We got to keep it a buck.
13: What?
14: This is not Cleveland Guardians Radio Network.
13: It's not.
14: ESPN Radio. So
13: I know.
14: If we could play Gardos all the time and then Freddie Peralta goes out there and balls out, we got to give him props. Mama said knock you out. Freddie Peralta said gotcha.
13: We can give them props. We don't thank you for the good that tank.
14: Now that's foul.
13: You see the shirt? We standing on ground.
14: You don't even know how to say it right.
13: I don't, but that's all right because it's Gardos all the time. That's all I know. Listen, hat tip, Freddie Peralta and all that, and Justin Herbert ain't getting traded. Back to you, Q.
14: Yeah, that one guy said, so the Jets have multiple first rounders for the next draft. Do they pull the trigger for Herbert? No. No. Yeah.
13: They want to get a guy that's theirs.
14: Yeah, you know, get their guy, get him on a rookie contract, and go from there.
13: Yep.
14: They don't need to try to fast track it with a guy that has not won any playoff games in 7 years.
13: Right. No, they don't want to do it.
14: Zero. None. Nada. Cero. It don't matter what language you say it in.
13: You said,
1: hey, great job, man.
14: Hey, look, every once in a while I hit that Espanol, you know what I'm saying?
13: Yeah, oh, you're right.
1: Así me gusta, así me gusta.
14: Hey, me gusta.
13: Hey,
14: you know what I'm saying? Señor Q, I'm just saying.
13: Okay.
14: He's Emmett Golden. I am Senor Q. It's game night here on ESPN Radio. Coming up next, should the Dodgers lose their mind and sit Shohei Ohtani for game number 3? It's coming up next on ESPN Radio, the ESPN app, and SiriusXM Channel 80.
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34: Marty, since you've started coaching this team up until now, you know, expectations have, of course, changed. Was the expectations changing something that you needed to communicate to the team, or was it something that most of them were able to pick up on without you having to say anything?
35: Yeah, I think our progression has happened organically, and we didn't put a timeline or crazy expectations on us. We just kind of very process driven, you know, trying to get after each and every day. You know, I like our process, and you know, I think the players, I think we realize where we are, right? I think that's important. Like, listen, we want two playoff rounds. You know, how we got here, it's not luck, but this is just where we are. So obviously when you that caliber of a team, probably bigger responsibilities. And I think the players know that. You know, I'm not necessarily changing how I coach because our team is better. But we're definitely, you know, it's more like what I coach than how I coach. That keeps evolving. So I like what we're doing.
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14: I mean, it was the Freddy Peralta show. There's no doubt about it. I mean, just six innings long, six innings strong, and just dominant pitching. Fastball was rolling. They don't call him Fastball Freddy for no reason. And, I mean, he was getting it done early. You know, even, what, the first inning, he threw seven pitches. I mean, at first it looked like that game was just going to – I was going to snap and the game was going to be over. And, I mean, it started to slow down towards the end. But, man, it was rolling early, and it's because Freddy Peralta and the way he was pitching.
13: Yeah, Peralta was dealing. Messick for the Guardians was it was rolling. Even as great as Peralta was, Messick didn't give up any earned runs.
14: Right.
13: You know, everything that came through kind of came off of an error that happened. So, you know, it was a well pitched game. And look, Peralta, when I felt good as somebody who is a Guardians fan and covers them in Cleveland, because I tell myself the Guardians hit the fastball really well. They couldn't tell. He was elevating it, you know. And then second time through the lineup, he started switching up, you know, throwing stuff off of the fastball and really had the Guardians tied up in knots. So, you know, not a ton of hits in a game for either team. It was a well-pitched game tonight.
14: Yeah, it really was. And so the Rays did what they had to do after the Guardians took game one on their home field. They had to make sure they knotted it up. They did not want to go back to Cleveland down 0-2, but they didn't. It's 1-1. Here's Kevin Cash, the Rays manager, on the way that Peralta came up big pitching tonight.
2: He's been pretty confident, and a lot of reason why, just given the month that he put together in September and the previous start against the Yankees. I think the velocity really stood out today. I don't know for a fact, but it felt like that might have been his highest velocity we've seen. He had to have been, you know, averaging or carrying 97 plus. There were some 98s, 99s in there. But, you know, when you have that arsenal, no reason not to be confident.
13: Yeah, he was on, and you know, we'll see how long this thing goes. They might need him again. You know, they might need him for game seven, you know, or game six. We'll see how it goes. But tied up at one apiece, and I think if you're the Rays, you're like, man, it'd been great to be up 2-0 right now. But ultimately, when you look and go, we could have been down 0-2, I think the Rays feel good, and I think the Guardians feel great about going home knowing this thing is tied at a game apiece.
14: Absolutely. I mean, again, they did what they had to do. They went there and they won one. That's all that you got to ask for. Matter of fact, Stephen Volk, their manager, here he is on going back home, tied up at one.
3: Yeah, we feel great. Obviously, we would have loved to have taken tonight. That would have been really big, and we had our position and our opportunities to do that. But going home 1-1 to go have three games in front of our fans and in Cleveland, we feel really good about that, and we're excited to get it going.
13: Yeah, it's the best of five, and you got three at home, the first three.
14: Yeah.
13: You know, so you should feel really, really good about that, and I know that they do. And Progressive Field will be rocking. I know I was looking. It wasn't completely sold out there in Tampa Bay. You know, the crowd was loud. Crowd was into it.
14: So now he's throwing shade at the fans.
13: There was some empty seats. It was some empty seats in there, which I was surprised to see.
14: Yeah, man, it's a tough crowd, man.
13: I'm not judging. I'm just saying there were some empty seats. There will not be empty seats.
14: Now, next thing we're gonna hear is that Tampa Bay is not a baseball city. Oh, man, watch out! Now that we're gonna hear.
13: No, I'm not. I have a belief, Q. You never give highly motivated professional athletes more motivation. So I'm not going to get on here and take shots at the Tampa Bay Rays. They're the best team in the American League. They've been that way all year long. It's going to be difficult for the Guardians to beat them.
14: That's the cleanup right there. I hear you. I see you. I'm picking up what you're laying down right there. Emmett Golden with the ultimate cleanup job. And look, there is pressure on Tampa Bay now. Their job is they have to go to Cleveland and win one.
13: Yep, they got to get it back.
14: They have to get back to Tampa Bay and not on a one-way flight. You know what I mean? They have to be on one where they're not the only team flying, I guess I should say. Right? They've got to make sure that when they head back to Tampa Bay, there's a team on their flight headed back with them. They have to force it back to Tampa Bay. That's the pressure that the Guardians have put on them.
13: No doubt. And, you know, I think it's a tall task to beat the Rays three games in a row.
14: For sure.
13: But if you're the Guardians, you got to take two or three. You take two or three, you feel really good, you know, heading back to Tampa, but you got two games to win one.
14: Absolutely. Look, you feel a lot better than the Dodgers feel right now as they're down.
13: That's the truth.
14: Yeah, they're down 2-0 right now to the Milwaukee Brewers. And now there's questions about Shohei Ohtani. Should he not be in the lineup? Should they sit him down? Should they bench him? Heaven forbid you use the word bench and Shohei Ohtani at the same time. That's almost like dog cussing someone.
13: Sacrilege.
14: But that conversation is out there right now. So here's Dave Roberts, the Dodgers manager, on, you know, if Shohei should be in the starting lineup in game three.
0: I did talk to Sho, had a great conversation. He's adamant. He feels good enough to be in there. He's close to finding something with his swing, and I feel great about it. And so, yeah, he wants to be in there and help us win a ball game and win a championship. So great conversation, and I'm excited about having him in there.
13: Yeah, you man, listen, you just win or lose with Shohei.
14: You got
13: right?
14: to, right?
13: Yeah.
14: You have to.
13: Yeah, you just if Shohei doesn't show up, okay, so what?
14: Right.
13: You only won back-to-back World Series,
14: right,
13: you know, with him, and who knows how many more you'll win with him. You don't bench a guy like Shohei.
14: No.
13: I don't care how he's playing.
14: No, if I'm going down, I'm going down with my best in there.
13: Yep.
14: It's that simple. I can move him around the lineup. That's fine.
13: Mm-hmm.
14: You know, we can shuffle the lineup a little bit. We can put him in a position where we think, okay, maybe he'll benefit here.
13: Yeah.
14: But there ain't no way. Mm-hmm. I'm talking about benching Shohei Ohtani. Not a chance. Not even thinking about it.
13: You're talking about arguably the best player in baseball. You don't bench that guy. I don't care how much he struggles. If they want an example, all they got to do is look at Jose Ramirez with the Guardians. Jose had a bad season. And since the playoffs have started, he's really picked it up. So you don't punt on Shohei.
14: And the only way I see them sitting him down is if he's just too injured to go. If he just can't go.
13: Yeah, if you can't.
14: If you can't, you can't. But if you have a slight chance that you can, you're going. And Shohei, he's going. There's no doubt about that. He's Emmett Golden. I'm Q Myers. SportsCenter All Night with Jay Reynolds is coming up next on ESPN Radio and the all-new ESPN app.
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2: Isaac, I got to ask you because I barely recognize you today without the eye black. It's terrifying, man. It's like if I'm lined up on the other side of you and I see that, I'm going down. I'm going down. I'm not letting you hit me.
11: We need you to play offensive tackle for a couple other things.
2: Yeah. How did that start? How did the eye black start?
11: It started when I first got to Quebec. I went to Champlain College in Lennoxville, like a CJEP. It started out there, and not my very first year, but I'm kind of looking for an identity. And I found that identity after playing, taking the position of a guy named Frédéric Robitaille. Been a long time since I said that name, but my coach at the time, he offered me the 91 jersey after Robitaille left in my second year at Champlain, and I was looking for kind of that identity. I found it through being able to, change myself with the eye black, and so it didn't start all over my face, but slowly, it kind of consumed me in a different way to where I felt like a different person. I felt like I was able to take that persona on the field. And, I had an instance in college where I went one half without it. And, at halftime, we're losing the game. My coach made me go inside and put it on. So.
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20: 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Channel 80. Will baseball's best player be playing baseball this week? That's straight ahead. NLCS resumes on Wednesday. Tuesday, the ALCS in the spotlight. Guardians taking the series opener on the road in St. Petersburg. As for game two at the Trop, it was scoreless to the fourth.
21: Count is 2-1. Here it comes. Swinging a grounder, third base. Ramirez, and it gets by Jose Ramirez into left field. The Rays are on the board as Mesa scores. Simpson goes to third, and Williamson is into second base. It's the Rays 1, the Guardians nothing in the bottom of the fourth as the ball got by the Cleveland cornerstone at third, Jose Ramirez.
20: Rays breaking through, taking advantage of that error. And Tampa Bay was not done.
21: Second and third with two out for Liam Hicks. Biggest at bat of the night after an error on Ramirez. Left on left. He drives into the gap right center field. That's a base hit. Simpson scores. Williamson touches home coming in from second. And Liam Hicks with a two-out, two-run single in the last of the fourth. We were tied 0-0, and now it's 3-0 Tampa Bay.
20: Rays out in front by three. Unearned runs, all of them. Then the Rays starter does his job.
21: The 3-2 again. Swing and a miss, strike three. Change up for Freddie Peralta. He pumps his fist, pounds it against his chest as he walks off with very likely his last pitch of the night.
20: Cleveland would get on the scoreboard with an RBI double in the seventh, but that's as close as the Guardians would get.
21: The pitch. Ground ball up the middle. Wells, the shortstop there behind the bag. Throws to first, and the ball game is over. Brian Baker remains perfect. Closing games for the Rays here in the postseason. And Tampa Bay wins it 3-1. This best of seven ALCS heads to Cleveland, Ohio, tied one game apiece.
20: Mike Cousins calling it here on ESPN Radio. 3-1 the final. First two are split at the Trop. The Rays even the series.
8: They are 4-0 in franchise history when trailing 1-0 in a best of seven. They're the only unbeaten franchise. They get 300 runs in the fourth en route to the win. Tampa Bay manager Kevin Cash.
2: Yeah, big knock by Liam Hicks there after the one run came in through the air, but put some pressure on the defense. I mean, Jose Ramirez is as good as any third baseman there is in the game. And, you know, we were fortunate to maybe catch a break there. But once you catch the break, it's kind of what you do with it. And Liam picked us up in a big way. He had a lot of good at-bats against Messick tonight, who's obviously very tough.
8: Liam Hicks goes 2-for-3 with the two RBI, and after the win, chatted with our Buster Olney.
10: Freddy Peralta's velocity was up tonight. What did you think of his stuff?
16: Unbelievable. I mean, yeah, they call him Fastball Freddy for a reason, and it was working today. Just so happy for him. I mean, he works his butt off. To see how good he is right now, this is unbelievable.
10: First pitch strikes is 17 to 24 batters he faced. How important was that and what he was doing tonight?
16: I think that establishes everything. You know, no one likes hitting in a 0-1 count, and it makes it so much tougher. So credit to him for being able to land all kinds of pitches in the zone. That was great.
10: You had a good view of the ground ball hit to Jose Ramirez. What was your reaction as you see it go through his legs?
16: I mean, you got to take advantage of those moments when that happens. So, yeah, when I was coming up to the plate, I thought about that. And, I mean, yeah, you don't really see that happen with him. He's such a good player. But luckily, we were able to capitalize.
10: And you get the two-run single. How did that feel?
16: Oh, unbelievable. I mean, yeah, I've been pressing a little bit here, trying to get some hits, trying to help the team win as much as I can. So that felt great.
10: How you feeling about the series 1-1?
16: Yeah, I mean, it's a dogfight. This is a good team we're up against. So every game comes right down to the wire. So it's been a ton of fun, but hopefully we can keep it going.
10: William, thanks.
8: Liam Hicks, 2-for-3. He had been 1-for-12 with one RBI this postseason. He was dropped to eighth in the order, drove in two runs en route to the win for the Rays, 3-1 over the Guardians in Game 2. Cleveland's loss, snapping a four-game win streak. They are headed home, though, with the series tied at one. Cleveland manager Stephen Vogt.
3: Yeah, we feel great. Obviously, we would have loved to have taken tonight. That would have been really big. And we had our position and our opportunities to do that. But going home 1-1 to go have three games in front of our fans and in Cleveland, we feel really good about that. And we're excited to get it going.
8: He did see, though, Jose Ramirez with that fourth inning error that led to three unearned runs.
3: Yeah, I haven't seen a replay from straight on yet, but what it looked like is took that first hop. Jose kind of got stuck. It looked like he just didn't move his feet. And I don't know if it hit the lip or not on the second hop, but kind of looked like he sat back a little bit with his feet set instead of moving his feet. So tough break right there, and obviously they capitalized.
8: At the plate, Jose Ramirez 1-for-4 with his 49th career postseason hit, but Cleveland comes up short. They lose game 2, 3-1, series even at a game apiece. Game 3 Thursday from Cleveland, 6 o'clock Eastern. Wednesday, game 3 of the NLCS, Dodgers heading home after dropping the first two in Milwaukee, and L.A. will likely have Shohei Ohtani in the lineup. Manager Dave Roberts saying Ohtani was convicted and adamant that he's close to recovering, so he will be in the lineup for Game 3. He went 0-for-4 with a pair of strikeouts in the 7-4 loss to the Brewers in Game 2 on Monday. Dave Roberts said he would be checking with Ohtani to gauge whether he would continue playing.
0: I did talk to Shohei, had a great conversation. He's adamant. He feels good enough to be in there. He's close to finding something with his swing, and I feel great about it. And so, yeah, he wants to be in there and help us win a ball game and win a championship. So great conversation, and I'm excited about having him in there. It's everything. It's the upper body. It's the knee, and he's just not perfect. He's not. But in his words, he's ready to go.
8: Ohtani hasn't homered since August 18th. He's driven in one run since then, 11-for-70 with 29 strikeouts to finish the regular season. ESPN insider Tim Kirkchen.
17: I understand it, 3-for-20. He also finished the season in a 13-for-70, and the 24 straight games without a homer ties his longest such streak in his major league career. However, I spoke to two major league managers today and asked them point blank, what would you do with Ohtani? And they said, if he's healthy, he has to play. The presence in the order, for one, and it would be embarrassing to take him out of the lineup if he is healthy enough to play. You can't tell me there are nine better hitters on the Dodgers. So the only way you take him out of the lineup, if he says, my body is killing me, the knee is not responding, and I shouldn't be in there, now they have an excuse to take him out. But as long as he says, I can do this, you have to put him out there because he's the best player most people have ever seen. You can't sit him down in almost a must-win situation.
4: Right. And this, by the way, is not to make any excuses for Shohei Ohtani, but it's not just Shohei Ohtani. L.A. is 2-for-26 with runners in scoring position.
17: Right, and Andy Páez is 2-for-3. The rest of the team is 0-for-23 with runners in scoring position. So, again, Ohtani is swinging the bat right now as badly as I've ever seen. He chased a pitch that I've never seen him go after. He looked that bad on it. But this is going to come around. Every time we question this guy, he then seems to follow up and do something really impressive. I'm not suggesting that's going to happen here, but he needs to be in the lineup unless he's too injured to do so.
8: Dodgers trail the best of seven, 2 games to love. Game three Wednesday. It's here on ESPN Radio. Our coverage starts at 7:30 Eastern time. Every pitch of baseball's postseason is here on ESPN Radio. Right now, SportsCenter all night. Speaking of postseasons, the WNBA Finals getting underway this week. Valkyries hosting the first two. The Dream, they've been busy trying to find a spot to host in Atlanta since their home court holds about 3,500. Tuesday, we learned games 3 and 4 will be at State Farm Arena, home of the Hawks, ESPN's Alexa Philippou.
13: I just got off the phone with

0: And it sounds like what they're actually going to do is they're going to do a whole kind of flipping their arena situation in between this WNBA Finals game and the Hawks season opener. I asked that it takes 3+ hours to actually change out the court. They're going to go from the Dreams court to the Hawks court. They have to then get the seats all set up again. They have to even change the broadcast camera. So it sounds like maybe it would be an easy fix if, you know, like for us looking from the outside in, but there's a lot of moving parts here to make it work. But there is a shared commitment that even if this is a sort of messy situation, even if it's not perfect, that they wanted to make sure they got it right.
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2: There's only 7 seconds on the clock. There are no timeouts. This is going to end up in a tie if they don't spike it. Wow. It ends up in a tie.
3: Trying to gain more for the kick. Right call is honestly, like, we can go clock it early.
4: I'm happy it wasn't a loss, and I'm sad it wasn't a win. That's how I feel.
1: Dallas played a winless team using an undrafted rookie quarterback. Eagles kicked a go-ahead field goal with 8 seconds left in the game. Giants, Commanders played each other. They were each inside the other's 25 in overtime. Yet none of those four teams in the division won in week five. In Washington, the seat's been warm under Coach Dan Quinn. Sunday's tie there didn't help. Lack of clock management in the end. The game ending without the Commanders able to stop the clock or getting the kicking team on the field. Packers defensive end Micah Parsons on his podcast saying what Jalen Daniels did at the end of the game probably cost Quinn his job. Dan Quinn was the defensive coordinator in Dallas a few years ago when Parsons was there.
5: Jalen Daniels probably cost my man Dan Quinn his job, to be honest with you.
6: That's tough.
5: To be honest with you. And I'm a big Jalen Daniels fan. But the reality is, like, he probably cost a lot of people their jobs this past weekend.
6: So you put none of that on the coaches here?
5: Hey, bro, and all respectfully, we get coached so much on these situations that, like, I'm a defensive player, and it's programmed in me. I know what to do in those situations.
6: 100%.
5: There's no way I'm taking a sack with 14 seconds left, no timeouts. Like, and then, like, this is just, and mind you, it would be different if Jaden Daniels was a rookie. This is your third year. This is your third year. You've been to the NFC Championship game. You've been in big moments before. And to me, like, even after sack, you're casually getting up.
1: Micah Parsons on the edge with Micah Parsons. Then there was the Rams and Bills on Monday Night Football, and specifically special teams. Buffalo kicker Tyler Bass, 3 for 3 on field goal attempts. Rams kicker Harrison Mevis missed both of his tries, including one that was blocked in overtime.
7: I thought offensively and defensively we battled, thought some of the coverage units, we did some really good stuff. And in the kicking game, especially, with our PAT field goal, not even close to good enough, it cost us the game tonight.
1: Rams coach Sean McVay, who moved on from his kicker on Tuesday. Ian Rappaport from the NFL Network.
8: Harrison Mevis is out with the Los Angeles Rams. Obviously, you had the block last night. You had the missed field goal earlier. It has been a struggle all season with that unit. They're bringing in Blake Groupie. He was with the Jets practice squad, actually. He spent some time with the Rams himself. They know him well. It's a significant change. And we saw the Sean McVay press conference. That is as real as it gets. You talk about accountability with your team, with players. The media is hearing. Players are hearing that as well. They heard him stand up there and go, I needed to be better, and today he made a major change.
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9: You're probably feeling the pressure of all the expectations that everyone had for you at the beginning of this season. You were favored to win every game. You're favored to win the Super Bowl. And now the 49ers are undefeated. The Seahawks just lost a close game to them. They're sitting above you in the standings. And you've got injuries. You have to wonder what the vibes are like in the building with the Rams right now based on the results given the expectations this group had before the season. They have to be frustrated.
10: He is feeling the pressure to get this group to the postseason and to have them contend for a championship. They came close last year. They lost in the NFC Championship game. This year, they added Myles Garrett, somebody that hasn't had any success once you get to the postseason football. You're talking about Devontae Adams, who's never won a championship. There are guys on this roster that are decorated, that have Hall of Fame resumes, that don't have a Super Bowl ring on their finger. And so I think Sean McVay feels that. Remember, Aaron Donald came back this season for the chance to play with Myles Garrett in hopes of contending for a championship. I got to imagine that Sean McVay feels all of that. And the question then becomes, if The pressure is on him.

0: him, does that have a trickle-down effect to the rest of his locker room? Are the Rams the best version of themselves, or are they feeling the pressure of the expectations that everybody placed on them coming into this season?
1: That's our Chris Candy. Rams releasing their kicker after that showing on Monday Night Football. As for the Bills, running back James Cook essentially got a strongly worded email. Coach Joe Brady saying there would have to be consequences if his fumbling issues continue. Cook had two fumbles Monday, including one in overtime. That's now four on the season and 11 since the start of last season. Making your mark in your debut. That's next. SportsCenter All Night continues. It's ESPN Radio.
2: 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Arch Manning leads the Longhorns into a pivotal showdown with the Florida Gators. 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
11: This is Campbell versus Gallo here on TSN 690. I'm Peter Vriondas with Sean Campbell. We're in conversation with TSN's Kenzie Lalonde. What stood out to me, Kenzie, was, you know, how Chris Kreider admitted that he had other suitors and how this relationship came together so quickly. So just from the outside looking in, I know because in this market we're very excited about the Canadians, of course, and what the future holds, but what is the perception of the Canadians from outside the market and the direction that they're headed in?
12: I think they're the most exciting team right now. Just look at the big picture of where this team is at. The way they've managed their cap space and these contracts with these guys, the roster and the quality of players they have on this team, the results they've been able to put up here the last few years, and their deep prospect pool. Like, I don't think there's another team right now that has all of these boxes checked. And I think it's always a topic of conversation now when we ask management closer to deadline and the off season, the selling feature of landing in a place like Montreal, how much easier it is for Hughes to pick up the phone and inquire about guys and then being interested in joining in what's building in Montreal. And I think Dobson, Kreider are great recent examples of the willingness to buy in and want to be part of what they're building. So they're the most exciting team right now.
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13: Campbell versus Gallo.
11: Mike Kelly, Sportlogic, NHL Network. The other deal that got done yesterday was Alex Newhook, a four-year extension at 5.5. And Newhook's an interesting player because you could label him a top six, you could label him a bottom six, you could label him a winger, you could label him a center. What do you think of the player Alex Newhook and the extension he got with the Habs?
14: I like him. Look, he had a great playoffs and came up big in some big moments. And I think if you're projecting that over the next X amount of years, that's kind of a high bar. But you know, there's some metrics that I look at that show him in a very positive light when it comes to things like getting the puck up the ice, getting the puck into the offensive zone, and then driving the puck into the slot where 75% of goals are scored every year, well above average in those areas. I think you make a good point that he doesn't have to be, it's not like, well, he's a scorer, so if he's not in your top six, you're not getting anything from him. He can add value in different areas. And again, with the way that the cap's going, some of these numbers look big now, but it's only going up more. And when I saw the deal, I was just more the term. I was like, it's going to be nice to know that you got that guy with everything else that's around him, because you can count on him in a lot of different areas.
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16: It's another couple rights and they switch to their lefts. Peterson with an uppercut. And a haymaker over the top. Follows back with another uppercut. Donovan returning a cue. And some more uppercuts from Peterson. A fantastic tilt between two rookies in the National Hockey League. Welcome to the NHL, young man. Blues fans are going to love you.
17: There's mom and dad. Look at mom. She's so disappointed. She needs to take a breath. Get a beer, mom.
1: Go ahead, mom. Order one up. 101 ESPN. Memorable debut there, and it comes in a blowout win.
16: Now there's 12-11 to go here in the third. Suter to the front of the net. He scores! A slapper to the goal! Beats Erson, and the Blues have gone on top 4-1. 12:06 to go. Suter with two in the game.
1: 4-1 there. They go on to a 7-2 win. Three different players scoring two goals for the Blues in the same game for the first time since 2022. Blues, the 7-2 win over the Senators. St. Louis, not the only team putting up seven on Tuesday.
16: Off a faceoff, puck picked up here, and failure to clear from Soucy in front of chance, and they score. Matthew Tkachuk to Brady Tkachuk, and this game is tied. Brady Tkachuk has his first goal as a Panther, and this game is tied at one with 17:33 to go in the second. Seth Jones across, Brady Tkachuk, Seth Jones straight on Matthew in the circle, a shot from Reinhart wide off the inboards, bounces, and they score, and it's Brady Tkachuk completing the hat trick. 3-1 Panthers, a power play goal. Brady Tkachuk, three consecutive goals here in the second period, and the Panthers lead by a pair, and Brady Tkachuk, a hat trick.
1: Natural hat trick for Brady Tkachuk, also picked up an assist in the 7-3 win over the Blue Jackets. Brady Tkachuk, first player in NHL history with a natural hat trick, where his brother assisted on all three. Matthew Tkachuk tying a franchise record with five assists in a game. Panthers beat the Blue Jackets 7-3, 104.3 WQAM with the call. Mammoth and Maple Leafs.
18: Penalty coming up, and it's going to be against Toronto. Here's a 2-on-1 shorthanded. This is Hayden and Stenlund. Hayden shoots, canceled out by Blankenberg. They score! Sergachev shorthanded! And it's 3-0.
1: 3-0 there. Mammoth go on to a 5-4 win over the Maple Leafs. Mammoth 41-0 when scoring at least five goals in a game in their franchise history. KSL Sports Zone with the call. Mammoth a 5-4 win. Five different goal scorers tying their most in a game this season. Maple Leafs scoring two goals after trailing 5-2. Still never been a three-goal comeback win on Frozen Frenzy Night. Golden Knights and Predators.
19: Hanifin threw it across the top of the crease, but wide. Out the back door, Coghlan chips it on from distance. And a save by Saros. Hanifin centers, they score! Trevor Connolly, a one-time shot. Vegas leads 4-2 on Trevor Connolly's third goal of the season.
1: Fox Sports 98.9, Golden Knights a 5-2 win over the Predators. Jack Eichel scores for the fourth time this season. He has 13 points on the season, tied with Sebastian Aho for the for third in the NHL behind Connor McDavid and Evan Bouchard. Golden Knights' fifth win in their last six games. They score 5 in the win over the Predators. Jets score 5. They beat the Wild 5-2. Jets 4 wins in their first 6 games for the third consecutive season. They won the President's Trophy in the 24-25 season. Missed the playoffs last year. Blackhawks also scoring 5. They get past the Penguins 5-3. Patrick Kane reaches 894 career assists. Connor Bedard, first point of the season. Blackhawks get the win, scoring 5. The team that would score in overtime gets a 5th goal between the Devils and the Red Wings.
19: Looks to angle one left. Oh, and the pass is behind Arvidsson. The Devils race out. Pass up ahead for Jack. It's a breakaway, Jack, and he scores! Breakaway overtime. Game-winning goal for Jack Hughes as the Devils defeat the Detroit Red Wings 5-4.
1: Devils Hockey Network, Jack Hughes, 11th career overtime game winner, second most in Devils franchise history. Patrick Elias with 16. Jack Hughes now has 11. Islanders get past the Canucks 3-2. Matthew Schaefer gets 2 assists. 14th career multi-point game.
20: We went up by 2 goals and then they, you know, fought back. So I think we just had to, you know, stick back to our game in that third. Get pucks deep. We can't force plays, but we just got to work them low, get pucks to the net. And, you know, I think we had one good shift there and Palms buried that one to go up. So then we got a, you know, power play at the end of the game. And I think we just had to end it there, play hard D-zone and, you know, just play our Islanders hockey.
1: Islanders with a 3-2 win over the Canucks. Heading home all evened up. That's next. It's ESPN Radio.
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32: Herb, have you seen anything so far through training camp and the preseason games that would lead you to believe that, you know, Kapanen won't hit a wall this season like he did last?
33: First of all, I don't cover split squad exhibition games. I want to go on record as saying that. You hope that he's not going to have a sophomore jinx. I have no reason to believe that he will. But again, he's a work in progress, and there were high points and there were low points. And certainly you saw some of the low points in the playoffs when the brand of hockey changes. Is he a second line center? Well, for the time being, he's going to have to be because they don't really have a better option.
34: Herb, the last time you covered a Montreal Canadiens team with this much hype, the year was?
33: I want to say 93 because they won a Stanley Cup, but there really wasn't a lot of hype around them back then. I only got back into hockey when Pat Hickey left the newspaper. So it's been a while. It's been a while since I've covered a Canadiens hockey team with this much promise.
31: Yeah, back then Herb was writing for the Hockey News in addition to the Gazette covering the Canadiens.
33: Anything to, you know, to make an extra $10 or $20.
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2: Perfect closing games for the Rays here in the postseason. And Tampa Bay wins it 3-1. This best-of-seven ALCS heads to Cleveland, Ohio, tied one game apiece.
1: Rays even the series. They are 4-0 in franchise history when they dropped the opener of a best-of-seven series. You heard Game 2 here on ESPN Radio. Mike Cousins had the call. Back to the Trop. Mike?
2: Thank you, Jay. Jose Ramirez is at the center of everything that has to do with Cleveland baseball over the last 15 years. On Tuesday night, though, it was on the wrong side of things for the Cleveland Guardians. A two-out error in the fourth that led to three unearned runs by the Tampa Bay Rays. Final score was the Rays 3, the Guardians 1, and that ties the series one game apiece.
3: Yeah, and it was a hard chopper by Williamson that when ball hits dirt, and you're taught this when you're young, when you're playing professional baseball, you charge automatically. You go in and you straddle that one. Jose Ramirez hesitated. And when he was going to make a play that he makes usually with his eyes closed, that hesitation cost him. He stayed flat-footed, came up early, and did not have the ball in hand. And that just opened the floodgates for the Tampa Bay Rays as they took advantage of not one, but two more runs and put a three spot in that fourth inning.
2: Rays starter Freddie Peralta was not perfect, but he was excellent. Six innings scoreless, four hits, two walks, six strikeouts. There weren't clean innings for Freddie Peralta. In fact, the Guardians stranded nine throughout the course of the game. But as Freddie Peralta, once known as Fastball Freddie with the Brewers, became Changeup Freddie this year with the Rays, he reverted to his old successful ways, throwing that pitch almost three-quarters of the time tonight.
3: And he had control of it. He pitched upstairs with it. The extension was fabulous, but most importantly, the velocity was there, and he was able to sustain that velocity. A lot of foul balls against Freddie Peralta, but he did not bend at all. And usually you see guys bend and not break. This guy didn't bend. One hitter, Nathaniel Lowe, had a 2-0 count on Freddie Peralta. That was the only 2-0 count. And oh, by the way, when he got the 2-0, he said, okay, ya basta, enough. He ended up striking out Lowe as well.
2: The only Guardians run came in the seventh. Chase DeLauder with an RBI double. He remains fabulous. His first postseason strikeout tonight. But other than that, the RBI double, two walks. So he got the job done. The rest of the offense did not come through. And on the capping end of things, Brian Baker, the closer for the Rays, he's 4-for-4 in save opportunities and has yet to allow a hit in the postseason.
3: It's an uncomfortable at-bat versus both righties and lefties. And he was economical as well, being able to get outs, quick, easy, day off tomorrow. Now Kevin Cash can have him possibly for two of the three games in Cleveland, but it's not going to be easy for the Tampa Bay Rays in Cleveland. They have a lot of confidence there. They play well, and Jose Ramirez is going to play with a chip on his shoulder.
2: On Tuesday night at Tropicana Field, the Rays win 3-1 over the Guardians, tying the best-of-seven series at one game apiece. The winner of Game 3, historically speaking, in a best-of-seven, goes on to take the series 70% of the time. And Game 3 is on ESPN Radio Thursday night. For Eduardo Perez, I'm Mike Cousins, right here on your home for every pitch of the postseason. 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
1: All right, Mike, well done. At the Trop, the series is tied at a game apiece. The Guardians lost, snapping a four-game win streak, was tied for their second longest in playoff history. The three runs they allowed, all unearned. They're the seventh team to allow at least three runs in a postseason game, all unearned. It's the first since the Brewers did it in 2008 in the division series against the Phillies. Speaking of the Brewers, NLCS returns on Wednesday. Brewers taking the first two at home against the Dodgers. Game 3 in L.A., and we will see Shohei Ohtani. Manager Dave Roberts saying Ohtani was convicted and adamant that he's close to recovering from his slump, so he will be in the lineup for Game 3.
4: To be clear, it was never a benching. It was more of giving him, it's kind of what we did with Freddie in 2024. In 2024, he was ailing, wasn't feeling great. Give him a couple days, potentially, to then reset. He ends up winning the MVP in the World Series. So it's more of, hey, man, if you're not feeling good enough that you can feel like you can perform up to your ability, then we'll pivot. We'll give you a couple days. And talking to him, he feels like he's close to finding something and was close yesterday and finding something mechanically. With that, I'm excited. So I'm all about it, and so he'll be in there.
1: Ohtani 0 for 4 with a couple of strikeouts in the Game 2 loss on Monday. He's been in the slump since his last home run, August 18th, 3 for 20 in the postseason, but will be in the Game 3 lineup for the Dodgers. As for how Brewers manager Pat Murphy sees it.
5: I mean, we remember vividly at this time last year that he, maybe had the best baseball game ever played the day he pitched against us and, you know, hit a home run every time up, it seemed like. You know, it's like, well, you can't forget that, his capabilities, whatever. But still, all that being said, you know how tough it is to execute what he did? You still have to go at him. You have to go at everybody.
1: Speaking of those feelings from a year ago, the series between these two teams, the feeling that the Brewers had when they left L.A. last year, stay with them.
5: 2 years ago in 24, we gave up the home run to Alonso when we had the series one and whatever inning that was, ninth inning, Alonso hits the homer and puts them ahead and we were shell-shocked. And I announced at that time, look, guys, somehow, I don't know how, but somehow this is going to help us. The awareness of that and what can happen. Somehow this is going to help us. The next year, we came here and off an incredibly emotional division series and didn't have to play that wild card series. So we took a step in the right direction and then won that whatever divisional series. And I said at the end, hey, guys, remember this. It hurts. Remember it. I think they remembered so far. It seems like they remembered, and they're not going to roll over. You know, they're going to put up a fight.
1: And as for what he's told the team about being two wins away this year from the World Series?
5: When you're climbing a mountain, the way I look at it, you're climbing a mountain and you're getting really close to the top. And when you are, usually that path narrows a little bit. You know what I mean? It's not as wide. When you start the mountain, it seems like this wide. And then as you get closer and closer, most mountains are like that. And I think as you get closer, you just got to keep your footing, keep your head down, make sure you keep your footing. And you can't look too far ahead. When you look up for the prize, oh, where's the top? You might step in a crack or a pothole, right? You got to just keep your head down and go forward. You know, adversity's coming, you know, all that kind of stuff could possibly come whenever. Just keep responding, keep your head down and keep going. The belief had to be there at some point. You know, like they didn't just wake up yesterday morning or this morning and say, oh, you know, we could do this thing. You know, I think their belief has been there. You know, Yelich just spoke openly about it. I think the guys followed the lead. Contreras has spoke openly about it. This is what we're doing. But you got to keep your head down and take each step.
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6: Bass lines it up. Snap by Ferguson. Hold by Domann. Kick on the way. And it is good. And the Bills have won it in overtime. Tyler Bass from 45 yards out lifts the Bills to a dramatic 37-34 overtime victory.
1: We saw it on Monday Night Football. 97 Rock with the call. Bills escape with the win after blocking what would have been a game-winning field goal from the Rams. Rams fall to 2-3 with the loss. ESPN analyst Mina Kimes.
7: I'm not worried. Obviously, they're not going to go undefeated. But I think this offense is fine. And I think the defense, honestly, given the fact that they're still missing their best player, Myles Garrett, they've been quite good over the course of the season. And I do think they're going to get him better and better as the season goes on, especially if Garrett returns healthy and looks anything like he has in recent years. But this special teams problem in Los Angeles It's concerning because it's not just a problem this season. This has been now the fatal flaw of this team for multiple seasons, even thinking back to the championship game, you know, in the playoffs. They've just had these issues crop up over and over. It's not just blocked field goals. It's returns. It's punts. It's all of it. And they've tried to make changes. They hired a new special teams coordinator this year, but it seems like it's not getting better anytime soon. And as you know, in these important games, in these big games, especially when it goes to overtime in the postseason, all three phases matter, and if they can't fix special teams, that is a serious area of concern.
1: Rams make a change on special teams, releasing kicker Harrison Mevis on Tuesday. ESPN's Dan Graziano.
8: They're 2-3. They're lucky they're not 1-4. They should have lost the Eagles last week, but they have...

0: We apologize for the delay. We are currently experiencing technical difficulties. Regularly scheduled programming will return shortly. 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
1: all summer with the Rams. Not that I think they're going to be bad, but I think just like every other team in the league, they're actually going to have to earn it, and that's what we're seeing.
2: And Dan, touching on that other fallout from the Monday night matchup, that little dust-up at midfield as players were milling around post-game, exchanging jerseys, Bills linebacker Bradley Chubb, Rams tackle Alaric Jackson exchanging words, and then Jackson took a swing. And it is costing him two games without pay, suspended by the NFL on Tuesday. ESPN analyst Jeff Saturday.
3: Can't do it, man. After the game, jerseys are off. We're all done. Why are you hanging around? Go to the locker room. Yeah. Like, these kind of things are such a waste. I don't know how many games you know he's going to get suspended. Sure. I mean, we just saw a guy who gets caught up in a ruckus on the sideline. There's 30 dudes around grabbing him, and he headbutts, and he's getting kicked out for a game. You know, throwing a punch after a game, you're going to get games. It's such a waste. He's such a valuable asset to that team. Tony Dungy used to say it best, Jim Moore, Jim Caldwell, all my coaches, used to say, there is not a player on their sideline that's as important as you are for our team. Jackson, that's exactly, nobody on their team is nearly as important as what you are to that Rams organization. You can't make decisions like that. You can't go swing. And now, ultimately, we all pay the price because you lost your head in that moment. Just can't have it. Can't do it.
2: And as a result, Jackson gets the suspension. He's eligible to appeal under the CBA. The team says they understand Jackson will do so. SportsCenter All Night, ESPN Radio. College football with some big matchups this weekend. UCLA, though, going to be shorthanded. Looks like for the rest of the season, ESPN's Pete Thamel.
4: Nico Imaleava is dealing with a knee injury. The expectation is that he will miss the rest of the season. That has not been made official. Bob Chesney was waiting, he said yesterday, for UCLA's doctors to take a look at Nico. But obviously, he took that awkward fall, and they wanted to get retested before they said anything officially, but it looks like it's going to be Ty Dieffenbach's show going forward. Now, look, Bob Chesney made clear that Madden Imaleava, Nico's younger brother, is in the mix to get reps, and if Ty Dieffenbach struggles, Madden Imaleava could end up getting snaps for UCLA. But for now, the expectation is no more Nico the rest of the year, and it'll be Ty Dieffenbach to keep the undefeated Bruins on the unlikely playoff hunt.
2: And this weekend, giving us a handful of impressive matchups, Notre Dame, BYU, one of them. What do the Irish need to prove? ESPN's Booger McFarland.
5: Competition hasn't been very good so far, so I want to see C.J. Carr. I want to see him against a tight defense, especially playing man coverage. I want to see if Notre Dame can run the football. You lose Jeremiah Love, you lose Jadarian Price. Can you run the football against big-time competition? And their Achilles heel on defense last year was rushing the passer. Can Boubacar Traore and the rest of his defensive line mates, can they get after the quarterback? Everything that we thought we knew about Notre Dame, we still need to see it against big-time competition. And like it or not, this will be their first big test of the season. No disrespect to Wisconsin. I think BYU will provide the biggest test until they take on Miami. So, quite frankly, I got to see everything because this is their first test.
2: Notre Dame and BYU in a top 10 matchup, 7:30 Eastern on ABC. Aforementioned Wisconsin, they play at UCLA this weekend. We'll also see the big matchup between Florida and Texas and Ohio State, Indiana. That one from Bloomington to kick off things on Saturday afternoon. Does LA have five? That's next. SportsCenter All Night continues. It's ESPN Radio.
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3: So the World Flag Series, the CEO and founder, Philip Cutler's on the line. Do you think Davis Alexander do pretty good in flag?
23: You know what? He's such a gamer. I think you put him out there in any sport, he would perform. You know, I've been playing the sport for over 20 years, and I've had the privilege to sort of watch this evolution. It's been crazy the last few years. For a long time, it was so casual and recreational. Like, it really was what we all kind of remember flag football, you know, this thing that you did maybe in gym class or, you know, pretty casual and disorganized, to what it's become now with, you know, the Olympic inclusion and the professional opportunities. But Quebec has really become a leader in the sport because of the collegiate pathways that have existed, both through the CEGEP system and then in the RSEQ. I'm actually coaching, and we play the 5-on-5 style, which is the IFAF, the same style that will be in the Olympics. And it really gives all of our athletes a huge leg up because they're being coached through college, they're graduating, and they're playing at the highest level. You're seeing that how that coaching and how that experience is turning into success internationally and now at the professional level where we have a whole bunch of players that are playing.
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25: In conversation with Elias Grigoriadis of the Canadian Press, who covers CF Montreal. And what about when it comes to Alexis Sanchez? What have you made of his integration into the squad?
26: Gradual, if I had to pick a word. Physically, he looks good, but again, it looks like it's going to take a while for everyone to kind of get on the same page. And, you know, he's combining well, and technically, obviously, and to think, to nobody's surprise, he's fantastic, right? His first touch, his composure on the ball, his vision is unbelievable. But getting people in the right spots and also people learning how to play with him, which I think is also another thing that, you know, will take some time. It's not just Sanchez that has to get used to Montreal. It's also Montreal that has to get used to Sanchez. That will take time. And if, you know, we can see it by the end of the regular season and they really hit their stride and maybe head into this Canadian Championship final with Alexis Sanchez and the rest of the team on the same page like that, it can be really nice. But I think it's a little bit too far gone for a playoff run maybe, but I think that's the objective right now, is by October 21st to have Alexis Sanchez, at least from a chemistry perspective, fully integrated.
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27: That was 19th in defensive rating last year. Certainly, he already, you know, hurt that pinky blocking a shot by hitting his pinky against the backboard. They hope he can block shots and just try to stay a little healthier when the game starts to count.
1: J.J. Redick hasn't shared who will round out the starting five. How's Redick figuring that out?
27: It's been a little disjointed, in J.J. Redick's words, about as he's tried to evaluate these pieces because of some cascading injuries, knick-knack injuries, but still he hasn't had the luxury of having all his guys available at one time. He hopes that he can really mix and match some of these players and see what will fit best. Like, obviously, next to Austin Reeves and Luka Doncic, you're going to want to have a 3-and-D threat. So that's why they've been looking at guys like Zaire Williams, Matisse Thybul. Jake LaRavia was a longtime starter last year. He's shooting 6-for-11 from three in preseason thus far. That was kind of one of the knocks on his game last year, that he was very durable, played all 82 games, but didn't consistently hit the outside shot. And there's also second-year forward Adu Thiro, who's been very intriguing, had a very good summer. He's maybe the best athlete on this Lakers roster. And, you know, there's an outside chance that they want to have him in there because he can not only be a staunch defensive player, but also be a lob threat above the rim for Luka Doncic.
0: NBA regular season right around the corner. SportsCenter All Night, ESPN Radio. Back to the ice. Flames double up the Ducks 4-2. Calgary getting its first win this season, snapping a five-game losing streak to start the season. Bruins on the road double up the Sharks 6-3 in San Jose. Avs edge the Stars 3-2. Colorado with 29 goals scored this season, tied for the third most through their first six games of a season in franchise history, and their most since relocating to Colorado in 1995. Canadiens get past the Sabres in a shootout. Rangers a 4-1 win over the Lightning. Tampa Bay's second loss this season. Both of them coming against the Rangers on the road. They've allowed more goals to the Rangers than the other four teams they've played combined. The night, not all bad for Tampa Bay, though.
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0: The ALCS is now a best of five. Guardians and Rays wind up splitting the first two with the Toronto.
5: Biggest at bat of the night after an error on Ramirez. Left on left. He drives into the gap right center field. That's a base hit. Simpson scores. Williamson touches home coming in from second. And Liam Hicks with a two-out, two-run single in the last of the fourth. We were tied 0-0, and now it's 3-0 Tampa Bay.
2: Number four.
0: For Tampa Bay area fans, Rays were playing at home. Lightning were not. They lose in New York to the Rangers, part of Tuesday's full slate of hockey, the Frozen Frenzy in Detroit on the Devils Hockey Network. There was a 4-4 game in overtime.
5: Looks to angle one left. Oh, and the pass is behind Arvidsson, and the Devils race out. Pass up ahead for Jack. It's a breakaway, Jack, and he scores! Breakaway overtime, game-winning goal for Jack Hughes as the Devils defeat the Detroit Red Wings 5-4.
2: Number three.
0: In Raleigh, Hurricanes rally in the third against Washington. 99-9 the Fan.
7: It's Carolina going to work out in front. Svechnikov, he scores! It's a power play goal! What a backhand! And that is how you cash in! It's 3-2 Carolina.
2: Number two.
0: In Philly, Kraken come away with a win over the Flyers in a shootout. A game that also featured a milestone moment in the second. 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
5: Down for Samoskevich to the high slot. Otavainen shoots, scores! Ville Otavainen, his first goal in the National Hockey League, has given the Kraken a 2-0 lead with 11:06 to play in the second period.
2: Number one.
0: Otavainen had one for the Kraken in Philly there, while in Columbus, one guy would score the first three for the Panthers. 4-3 WQAM.
5: Seth Jones straight on Matthew in the circle. A shot from Reinhart wide off the end boards. Bounces and they score. And it's Brady Tkachuk completing the hat trick. 3-1 Panthers, a power play goal. Brady Tkachuk, three consecutive goals here in the second period. And the Panthers lead by a pair. And Brady Tkachuk, a hat trick.
0: With his brother Matthew assisting on all three of those goals. In fact, Matthew Tkachuk tying a franchise record with five assists in the Panthers' win over the Blue Jackets. Baseball, Rays, Guardians tied up at a game apiece. Brewers up 2-0 on the Dodgers. L.A. says they will have Shohei Ohtani in the lineup for Game 3 tonight. But it's been a up-and-down season. A lot of downs for Ohtani. Steve Mason from ESPN 710 L.A.
8: Now, I think that what we're seeing from Shohei is the byproduct of trying to do both, trying to pitch and trying to hit. I think that was a mistake this year. Maybe his days of doing that are over, or at least they should be very, very limited. Shohei should not be starting at the beginning of the season. You'd work him in starting in August, so he's usable, but too many innings, and I think this is the byproduct of trying to do both.
0: Hasn't homered since mid-August. Mistakes have been costly. We learned that in Game 2 at the Trop. We'll have more on that next. The SportsCenter All Night continues. It's ESPN Radio.
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41: Uri Slafkovsky, how you doing, Uri?
42: I'm good.
41: So what's next? What's next for this organization that finished Final Four last year?
42: I feel like I'm going to speak for myself, and I feel like everyone on this team wants it. I feel like it's making the finals and then fight for it, you know. But first, we got to have a good regular season. Got to be in a good spot for playoffs, and then just take it step by step, round by round, just like we did last season, but make it even better.
43: Uri, in that room, when you're around the guys, like, at what point did you know that you guys were, I'm not going to use the word special, but you thought that this is a good group and we can do some nice things?
42: I feel like since my first day when I got here, you know, I felt like we could build something special here. I saw how the coaches are working with us, how everyone is working over here. Now it's just up to us if we can do the final step.
41: Have you met Chris Kreider? Have you met him yet?
42: I saw him. I didn't say hi, but I'm going to do that right after this. So,
41: like, how quickly or how easy is it for a new player to join this group?
42: I feel like it's super easy. You know, we're all just like one big family. You know, we all love each other. We all spend time together. And then I feel like it's easy to come to the group where everyone is your friend and everyone likes you. So, yeah, I feel like it's going to be very easy for him.
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2: 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Channel 80. Will baseball's best player be playing baseball this week? That's straight ahead. NLCS resumes on Wednesday. Tuesday, the ALCS in the spotlight. Guardians taking the series opener on the road in St. Petersburg. As for game two at the Trop, it was scoreless to the fourth.
3: Count is 2-1. Here it comes. Swinging a grounder, third base. Ramirez, and it gets by Jose Ramirez into left field. The Rays are on the board as Mesa scores. Simpson goes to third, and Williamson is into second base. It's the Rays 1, the Guardians nothing in the bottom of the fourth as the ball got by the Cleveland cornerstone at third, Jose Ramirez.
2: Rays breaking through, taking advantage of that error. And Tampa Bay was not done.
3: Second and third with two out for Liam Hicks. Biggest at bat of the night after an error on Ramirez. Left on left. He drives into the gap right center field. It's a base hit. Simpson scores. Williamson touches home coming in from second. And Liam Hicks with a two-out, two-run single in the last of the fourth. We were tied 0-0, and now it's 3-0 Tampa Bay.
2: Rays out in front by three. Unearned runs, all of them. Then the Rays starter does his job.
3: 3-2 again. Swing and a miss, strike three. Change up for Freddie Peralta. He pumps his fist, pounds it against his chest as he walks off with very likely his last pitch of the night.
2: Cleveland would get on the scoreboard with an RBI double in the seventh, but that's as close as the Guardians would get.
3: The pitch. Ground ball up the middle. Wells, the shortstop there behind the bag. Throws to first, and the ball game is over. Brian Baker remains perfect. Closing games for the Rays here in the postseason. And Tampa Bay wins it 3-1. This best of seven ALCS heads to Cleveland, Ohio, tied one game apiece.
2: Mike Cousins calling it here on ESPN Radio. 3-1 the final. First two are split at the Trop. The Rays even the series. They are 4-0 in franchise history when trailing 1-0 in a best of seven. They're the only unbeaten franchise. They get 300 runs in the fourth en route to the win. Tampa Bay manager Kevin Cash.
4: Yeah, big knock by Liam Hicks there after the one run came in through the air, but put some pressure on the defense. I mean, Jose Ramirez is as good as any third baseman there is in the game. And, you know, we were fortunate to maybe catch a break there. But once you catch the break, it's kind of what you do with it. And Liam picked us up in a big way. He had a lot of good at-bats against Messick tonight, who's obviously very tough.
2: Liam Hicks goes 2-for-3 with the two RBI, and after the win, chatted with our Buster Olney.
5: Freddie Peralta's velocity was up tonight. What did you think of his stuff?
6: Unbelievable. I mean, yeah, they call him Fastball Freddie for a reason, and it was working today. Just so happy for him. I mean, he works his butt off. To see how good he is right now, this is unbelievable.
5: First pitch strikes is 17 to 24 batters he faced. How important was that and what he was doing tonight?
6: I think that establishes everything. You know, no one likes hitting in a 0-1 count, and it makes it so much tougher. So credit to him for being able to land all kinds of pitches in the zone. That was great.
5: So you had a good view of the ground ball hit to Jose Ramirez. What was your reaction as you see it go through his legs?
6: I mean, you got to take advantage of those moments when that happens. So, when I was coming up to the plate, I thought about that. And, you don't really see that happen with him. He's such a good player. But luckily, we were able to capitalize.
5: And you get the two-run single. How did that feel?
6: Oh, unbelievable. I mean, yeah, I've been pressing a little bit here, trying to get some hits, trying to help the team win as much as I can. So that felt great.
5: How are you feeling about the series 1-1?
6: Yeah, I mean, it's a dogfight. This is a good team we're up against. So every game comes right down to the wire. So it's been a ton of fun, but hopefully we can keep it going.
5: William, thanks.
2: Liam Hicks, 2-for-3. He had been 1-for-12 with one RBI this postseason. He was dropped to eighth in the order, drove in two runs en route to the win for the Rays, 3-1 over the Guardians in Game 2. Cleveland's loss, snapping a four-game win streak. They are headed home, though, with the series tied at 1. Cleveland manager Stephen Vogt.
7: Yeah, we feel great. Obviously, we would have loved to have taken tonight. That would have been really big. And we had our position and our opportunities to do that. But going home 1-1 to go have three games in front of our fans and in Cleveland, we feel really good about that. And we're excited to get it going.
2: He did see, though, Jose Ramirez with that fourth inning error that led to three unearned runs.
7: Yeah, I haven't seen a replay from straight on yet, but what it looked like is took that first hop, Jose kind of got stuck. It looked like he just didn't move his feet. And I don't know if it hit the lip or not on the second hop, but just kind of looked like he sat back a little bit with his feet set instead of moving his feet. So tough break right there, and obviously they capitalized.
2: At the plate, Jose Ramirez 1-for-4 with his 49th career postseason hit, but Cleveland comes up short. They lose game 2, 3-1, series even at a game apiece. Game 3 Thursday from Cleveland, 6 o'clock Eastern. Wednesday, game 3 of the NLCS. Dodgers heading home after dropping the first two in Milwaukee, and L.A. will likely have Shohei Ohtani in the lineup. Manager Dave Roberts saying Ohtani was convicted and adamant that he's close to recovering, so he will be in the lineup for Game 3. He went 0-for-4 with a pair of strikeouts in the 7-4 loss to the Brewers in Game 2 on Monday. Dave Roberts said he would be checking with Ohtani to gauge whether he would continue playing.
0: I did talk to Sho, had a great conversation. He's adamant. He feels good enough to be in there. He's close to finding something with his swing, and I feel great about it. And so, yeah, he wants to be in there and help us win a ball game and win a championship. So great conversation, and I'm excited about having him in there. It's everything. It's the upper body. It's the knee, and he's just not perfect. He's not. But in his words, he's ready to go.
2: Ohtani hasn't homered since August 18th. He's driven in one run since then. 11-for-70 with 29 strikeouts to finish the regular season. ESPN insider Tim Kirkchen.
8: Well, I understand it, 3-for-20. He also finished the season in a 13-for-70. And the 24 straight games without a homer ties his longest such streak in his major league career. However, I spoke to two major league managers today and asked them point blank, what would you do with Ohtani? And they said, if he's healthy, he has to play. The presence in the order, for one, and it would be embarrassing to take him out of the lineup if he is healthy enough to play. You can't tell me there are 9 better hitters on the Dodgers. So the only way you take him out of the lineup, if he says, my body is killing me, the knee is not responding, and I shouldn't be in there, now they have an excuse to take him out. But as long as he says, I can do this, you have to put him out there because he's the best player most people have ever seen. You can't sit him down in almost a must-win situation.
9: Right. And this, by the way, is not to make any excuses for Shohei Ohtani, but it's not just Shohei Ohtani. L.A. is 2-for-26 with runners in scoring position.
8: Right, and Andy Páez is 2-for-3. The rest of the team is 0-for-23 with runners in scoring position. So, again, Ohtani is swinging the bat right now as badly as I've ever seen. He chased a pitch I've never seen him go after. He looked that bad on it. But this is going to come around. Every time we question this guy, he then seems to follow up and do something really impressive. I'm not suggesting that's going to happen here, but he needs to be in the lineup unless he's too injured to do so.
2: 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Game 3 Wednesday. 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Right now, SportsCenter all night. Speaking of postseasons, the WNBA Finals getting underway this week. Valkyries hosting the first two. The Dream, they've been busy trying to find a spot to host in Atlanta since their home court holds about 3,500. Tuesday, we learned games 3 and 4 will be at State Farm Arena, home of the Hawks. ESPN's Alexa Philippou.
10: I just got off the phone with Hawks CEO Steve Kunin, and he told me that, look, this is a very complicated situation because you have multiple teams involved, including multiple NBA teams, because the Hawks season opener was involved there. You have different ownership groups for those teams between the W and the NBA. Then you also have multiple TV partners. You have multiple leagues involved. But this was a situation where everyone was kind of rowing in the same direction, and there was a shared commitment to make this work for the Dream fans and the WNBA as a whole. And so it is a little complicated because you have the league and the networks agreeing to then, as you said, move up game.

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1: There's only 7 seconds on the clock. There are no timeouts. This is going to end up in a tie if they don't spike it. Wow. It ends up in a tie.
2: Trying to gain more for the kick. Right call is honestly late. We can go clock it early.
3: I'm happy it wasn't a loss, and I'm sad it wasn't a win. That's how I feel.
0: Dallas played a winless team using an undrafted rookie quarterback. Eagles kicked a go-ahead field goal with 8 seconds left in the game. Giants, Commanders played each other. They were each inside the other's 25 in overtime. Yet none of those four teams in the division won in week five. In Washington, the seat's been warm under coach Dan Quinn. Sunday's tie there didn't help. Lack of clock management in the end. The game ending without the Commanders able to stop the clock or getting the kicking team on the field. Packers defensive end Micah Parsons on his podcast saying what Jalen Daniels did at the end of the game probably cost Quinn his job. Dan Quinn was the defensive coordinator in Dallas a few years ago when Parsons was there.
4: Jalen Daniels probably cost my man Dan Quinn his job, to be honest with you.
5: That's tough.
4: To be honest with you. And I'm a big Jalen Daniels fan. But the reality is, like, he probably cost a lot of people their jobs this past weekend.
5: So you put none of that on the coaches here?
4: Hey, bro, and all respectfully, we get coached so much on these situations that, like, I'm a defensive player, and it's programmed in me. I know what to do in those situations.
5: 100%.
4: There's no way I'm taking a sack with 14 seconds of no timeouts. Like, and then, like, this is just, and mind you, it would be different if Jaden Daniels was a rookie. This is your third year. This is your third year. You've been to the NFC Championship game. You've been in big moments before. And to me, like, even after sack, you're casually getting up.
0: Micah Parsons on the edge with Micah Parsons. Then there was the Rams and Bills on Monday Night Football, and specifically special teams. Buffalo kicker Tyler Bass, 3 for 3 on field goal attempts. Rams kicker Harrison Mevis missed both of his tries, including one that was blocked in overtime.
6: I thought offensively and defensively we battled, thought some of the coverage units, we did some really good stuff. And in the kicking game, especially, with our PAT field goal, not even close to good enough, it cost us the game tonight.
0: Rams coach Sean McVay, who moved on from his kicker on Tuesday. Ian Rappaport from the NFL Network.
7: Harrison Mevis is out with the Los Angeles Rams. Obviously, you had the block last night. You had the missed field goal earlier. It has been a struggle all season with that unit. They're bringing in Blake Groupie. He was with the Jets practice squad, actually. He spent some time with the Rams himself. They know him well. It's a significant change. And we saw the Sean McVay press conference. That is as real as it gets. You talk about accountability with your team, with players. The media is hearing. Players are hearing that as well. They heard him stand up there and go, I needed to be better, and today he made a major change.
0: Rams falling to 2-3 with the loss on Monday Night Football. Earlier on Unsportsmanlike, our Michelle Smallman.
8: You're probably feeling the pressure of all the expectations that everyone had for you at the beginning of this season. You were favored to win every game. You're favored to win the Super Bowl. And now the 49ers are undefeated. The Seahawks just lost a close game to them. They're sitting above you in the standings. And you've got injuries. You have to wonder what the vibes are like in the building with the Rams right now based on the results given the expectations this group had before the season. They have
9: he
8: to be frustrated.
9: Feeling the pressure to get this group to the postseason and to have them contend for a championship. They came close last year. They lost in the NFC Championship game. This year, they added Myles Garrett, somebody that hasn't had any success once you get to the postseason football. You're talking about Devontae Adams, who's never won a championship. There are guys on this roster that are decorated, that have Hall of Fame resumes, that don't have a Super Bowl ring on their finger. And so I think Sean McVay feels that. Remember, Aaron Donald came back this season for the chance to play with Myles Garrett in hopes of contending for a championship. I got to imagine that Sean McVay feels all of that. And the question then becomes, if the pressure is on him, does that have a trickle-down effect to the rest of his locker room? Are the Rams the best version of themselves, or are they feeling the pressure of the expectations that everybody placed on them coming into this season?
0: That's our Chris Candy. Rams releasing their kicker after that showing on Monday Night Football. As for the Bills, running back James Cook essentially got a strongly worded email. Coach Joe Brady saying there would have to be consequences if his fumbling issues continue. Cook had 2 fumbles Monday, including 1 in overtime. That's now 4 on the season and 11 since the start

0: last season. Making your mark in your debut. That's next. 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
11: Like when you were with the Toronto Maple Leafs, now with the Montreal Canadiens, like what's the word on the street on this team? It's reputation when you're matching up and getting you and the players prepared. Yeah.
12: It's been impressive. I think I've seen it from all perspectives. It wasn't long ago I'm competing against Montreal in a Stanley Cup final. With the Tampa Bay Lightning, yeah. And then to watch that group as even when I was coaching in Detroit and we had some success against Montreal, you could see their approach. They had pace to it. You could see the way they wanted to play fast. It's a hard team to play against. You have your alarm going constantly. Last year, very similar. Tough matchup with some of their elite guys. But to see them grow a little bit away from the puck, unfortunately, my time in Detroit, you know, I witnessed them bypass us there. And hence, you can see, you know, where everything kind of played itself out, but you can see them improve a little bit more away from the puck, take a little more responsibility, maybe in that game management, if you will. And it's been impressive to watch, and again, I feel excited to be part of it.
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14: to their lefts. Peterson with an uppercut. Then a haymaker over the top. Follows back with another uppercut. Donovan returning a cue. And some more uppercuts from Peterson. A fantastic tilt between two rookies in the National Hockey League. Welcome to the NHL, young man. Blues fans are going to love you.
15: There's mom and dad. Look at mom. She's so disappointed. She needs to take a breath. Get a beer, mom.
0: Go ahead, mom. Order one up. 101 ESPN. Memorable debut there, and it comes in a blowout win.
14: Now there's 12-11 to go here in the third. Suter to the front of the net. He scores! A slapper to the goal. Beats Erson. And the Blues have gone on top 4-1. 12:06 to go. Suter with two in the game.
0: 4-1 there. They go on to a 7-2 win. Three different players scoring two goals for the Blues in the same game for the first time since 2022. Blues, the 7-2 win over the Senators. St. Louis, not the only team putting up seven on Tuesday.
14: Off a face-off, puck picked up here, and failure to clear from Soucy in front of chance, and they score. Matthew Tkachuk to Brady Tkachuk, and this game is tied. Brady Tkachuk has his first goal as a Panther, and this game is tied at one with 17:33 to go in the second. Seth Jones across, Brady Tkachuk, Seth Jones straight on Matthew in the circle, a shot from Reinhart wide off the end boards, bounces, and they score, and it's Brady Tkachuk completing the hat trick. 3-1 Panthers, a power play goal. Brady Tkachuk, three consecutive goals here in the second period, and the Panthers lead by a pair, and Brady Tkachuk, a hat trick.
0: Natural hat trick for Brady Tkachuk, also picked up an assist in the 7-3 win over the Blue Jackets. Brady Tkachuk, first player in NHL history with a natural hat trick, where his brother assisted on all three. Matthew Tkachuk tying a franchise record with five assists in a game. Panthers beat the Blue Jackets 7-3, 104.3 WQAM with the call. Mammoth and Maple Leafs.
16: Penalty coming up, and it's going to be against Toronto. Here's a 2-on-1 shorthanded. This is Hayden and Stenlund. Hayden shoots, canceled out by Blankenberg. They score! Sergachev shorthanded, and it's 3-0.
0: 3-0 there. Mammoth go on to a 5-4 win over the Maple Leafs. Mammoth 41-0 when scoring at least five goals in a game in their franchise history. KSL Sports Zone with the call. Mammoth a 5-4 win. Five different goal scorers tying their most in a game this season. Maple Leafs scoring two goals after trailing 5-2. Still never been a three-goal comeback win on Frozen Frenzy Night. Golden Knights and Predators.
17: Hanifin threw it across the top of the crease, but wide. Out the back door, Coghlan chips it on from distance, and a save by Saros. Hanifin centers, they score! Trevor Connolly, a one-time shot. Vegas leads 4-2 on Trevor Connolly's third goal of the season.
0: Fox Sports 98.9, Golden Knights a 5-2 win over the Predators. Jack Eichel scores for the fourth time this season. He has 13 points on the season, tied with Sebastian Aho for the for third in the NHL behind Connor McDavid and Evan Bouchard. Golden Knights' fifth win in their last six games. They score five in the win over the Predators. Jets score five. They beat the Wild 5-2. Jets four wins in their first six games for the third consecutive season. They won the President's Trophy in the 24-25 season. Missed the playoffs last year. Blackhawks also scoring five. They get past the Penguins 5-3. Patrick Kane reaches 894 career assists. Connor Bedard, first point of the season. Blackhawks get the win, scoring five. The team that would score in overtime gets a fifth goal between the Devils and the Red Wings.
17: Looks to angle one left. Oh, and the pass is behind Arvidsson. The Devils race out. Pass up ahead for Jack. It's a breakaway, Jack, and he scores! Breakaway overtime. Game-winning goal for Jack Hughes as the Devils defeat the Detroit Red Wings 5-4.
0: Devils Hockey Network, Jack Hughes, 11th career overtime game winner, second most in Devils franchise history. Patrick Elias with 16. Jack Hughes now has 11. Islanders get past the Canucks 3-2. Matthew Schaefer gets two assists. 14th career multi-point game.
18: We went up by 2 goals and then they, you know, fought back. So I think we just had to, you know, stick back to our game in that third, get pucks deep. We can't force plays, but we just got to work them low, get pucks to the net. And, you know, I think we had one good shift there and Palms buried that one to go up. So then we got a, you know, power play at the end of the game. And I think we just had to end it there, play hard D zone and, you know, just play our Islanders hockey.
0: Islanders with a 3-2 win over the Canucks. Heading home all evened up. That's next. It's ESPN Radio.
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21: The pitch. Ground ball up the middle. Wells, the shortstop there behind the bag. Throws to first, and the ball game is over. Brian Baker remains perfect. Closing games for the Rays here in the postseason. And Tampa Bay wins it 3-1. This best of seven ALCS heads to Cleveland, Ohio, tied one game apiece.
20: Rays even the series. They are 4-0 in franchise history when they dropped the opener of a best-of-seven series. You heard Game 2 here on ESPN Radio. Mike Cousins had the call. Back to the Trop. Mike?
21: Thank you, Jay. Jose Ramirez is at the center of everything that has to do with Cleveland baseball over the last 15 years. On Tuesday night, though, it was on the wrong side of things for the Cleveland Guardians. A two-out error in the fourth that led to three unearned runs by the Tampa Bay Rays. Final score was the Rays 3, the Guardians 1, and that ties the series one game apiece.
22: Yeah, and it was a hard chopper by Williamson. That one ball hits dirt, and you're taught this when you're young, when you're playing professional baseball. You charge automatically. You go in and you straddle that one. Jose Ramirez hesitated. And when he was going to make a play that he makes usually with his eyes closed, that hesitation cost him. He stayed flat-footed, came up early, and did not have the ball in hand. And that just opened the floodgates for the Tampa Bay Rays as they took advantage of not one, but two more runs and put a three spot in that fourth inning.
3: Rays starter Freddy Peralta was not perfect, but he was excellent. Six innings scoreless, four hits, two walks, six strikeouts. There weren't clean innings for Freddy Peralta. In fact, the Guardians stranded nine throughout the course of the game. But as Freddy Peralta, once known as Fastball Freddy with the Brewers, became Changeup Freddy this year with the Rays, he reverted to his old successful ways, throwing that pitch almost three quarters of the time tonight.
22: And he had control of it. He pitched upstairs with it. The extension was fabulous, but most importantly, the velocity was there, and he was able to sustain that velocity. A lot of foul balls against Freddy Peralta, but he did not bend at all. And usually you see guys bend and not break. This guy didn't bend. One hitter, Nathaniel Lowe, had a 2-0 count on Freddy Peralta. That was the only 2-0 count. And oh, by the way, when he got the 2-0, he said, okay, ya basta, enough. He ended up striking out Lowe as well.
3: The only Guardians run came in the seventh. Chase DeLauder with an RBI double. He remains fabulous. His first postseason strikeout tonight. But other than that, the RBI double, two walks. So he got the job done. The rest of the offense did not come through. And on the capping end of things, Brian Baker, the closer for the Rays, he's 4-for-4 in save opportunities and has yet to allow a hit in the postseason.
22: It's an uncomfortable at-bat versus both righties and lefties. And he was economical as well, being able to get outs, quick, easy, day off tomorrow. Now Kevin Cash can have him possibly for two of the three games in Cleveland, but it's not going to be easy for the Tampa Bay Rays in Cleveland. They have a lot of confidence there. They play well, and Jose Ramirez is going to play with a chip on his shoulder.
3: On Tuesday night at Tropicana Field, the Rays win 3-1 over the Guardians, tying the best of seven series at one game apiece. The winner of game three, historically speaking, in a best of seven, goes on to take the series 70% of the time. And game three is on ESPN Radio Thursday night. For Eduardo Perez, I'm Mike Cousins, right here on your home for every pitch of the postseason. Major League Baseball on ESPN Radio and the ESPN app. Now let's go back to Jay Reynolds in the studio.
20: All right, Mike, well done. At the Trop, the series is tied at a game apiece. The Guardians lost, snapping a four-game win streak, was tied for their second longest in playoff history. The three runs they allowed, all unearned. They're the seventh team to allow at least three runs in a postseason game, all unearned. It's the first since the Brewers did it in 2008 in the division series against the Phillies. Speaking of the Brewers, NLCS returns on Wednesday. Brewers taking the first two at home against the Dodgers. Game three in L.A., and we will see Shohei Ohtani. Manager Dave Roberts saying Ohtani was convicted and adamant that he's close to recovering from his slump, so he will be in the lineup for game three.
5: To be clear, it was never a benching. It was more of giving him, it's kind of what we did with Freddie in 2024. In 2024, he was ailing, wasn't feeling great. Give him a couple of days, potentially, to then reset. He ends up winning the MVP in the World Series. So it's more of, hey, man, if you're not feeling good enough that you can feel like you can perform up to your ability, then we'll pivot. We'll give you a couple of days. And talking to him, he feels like he's close to finding something and was close yesterday and finding something mechanically. With that, I'm excited. So I'm all about it, and so he'll be in there.
20: Ohtani 0-for-4 with a couple of strikeouts in the Game 2 loss on Monday. He's been in the slump since his last home run, August 18th. 3-for-20 in the postseason, but will be in the Game 3 lineup for the Dodgers. As for how Brewers manager Pat Murphy sees it,
14: I mean, we remember vividly at this time last year that he maybe had the best baseball game ever played the day he pitched against us and, you know, hit a home run every time up, it seemed like. You know, it's like, well, you can't forget that, his capabilities, whatever. But still, all that being said, you know how tough it is to execute what he did? You still have to go at him. You have to go at everybody.
20: Speaking of those feelings from a year ago, the series between these two teams, did the feeling that the Brewers had when they left L.A. last year stay with them?
14: 2 years ago in 24, we gave up the home run to Alonso when we had the series one and whatever inning that was, ninth inning, Alonso hits the homer and puts them ahead, and we were shell-shocked. And I announced at that time, look, guys, somehow, I don't know how, but somehow this is going to help us. The awareness of that and what can happen. Somehow this is going to help us. The next year, we came here and offered an incredibly emotional division series and didn't have to play that wild card series. So we took a step in the right direction and then won that whatever divisional series. And I said at the end, hey guys, remember this. It hurts. Remember it. I think they remembered so far. It seems like they remembered and they're not going to roll over. You know, they're going to put up a fight.
20: And as for what he's told the team about being two wins away this year from the World Series?
14: When you're climbing a mountain, the way I look at it, you're climbing a mountain and you're getting really close to the top. And when you are, usually that path narrows a little bit. You know what I mean? It's not as wide. When you start the mountain, it seems like this wide. And then as you get closer and closer, most mountains are like that. And I think as you get closer, you just got to keep your footing, keep your head down, make sure you keep your footing. And you can't look too far ahead. When you look up for the prize, oh, where's the top? You might step in a crack or a pothole, right? You got to just keep your head down and go forward. You know, adversity's coming, you know, all that kind of stuff could possibly come whenever. Just keep responding, keep your head down and keep going. The belief had to be there at some point. You know, like they didn't just wake up yesterday morning or this morning and say, oh, you know, we could do this thing. You know, I think their belief has been there. You know, Yelich just spoke openly about it. I think the guys followed the lead. Contreras has spoke openly about it. This is what we're doing. But you got to keep your head down and take each step.
20: Game 3 of the NLCS Wednesday. It's here on ESPN Radio, as is every pitch of baseball's postseason. Game 3 of the NLCS. Our coverage begins at 7:30 Eastern time. 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
15: Bass lines it up. Snap by Ferguson. Hold by Domann. Kick on the way. And it is good. And the Bills have won it in overtime. Tyler Bass from 45 yards out lifts the Bills to a dramatic 37-34 overtime victory.
20: We saw it on Monday Night Football. 97 Rock with the call. Bills escape with the win after blocking what would have been a game-winning field goal from the Rams. Rams fall to 2-3 with the loss. ESPN analyst Mina Kimes.
16: I'm not worried. Obviously, they're not going to go undefeated. But I think this offense is fine. And I think the defense, honestly, given the fact that they're still missing their best player, Myles Garrett, they've been quite good over the course of the season. And I do think they're going to get him better and better as the season goes on, especially if Garrett returns healthy and looks anything like he has in recent years. But this special teams problem in Los Angeles, it's concerning because it's not just a problem this season. This has been now the fatal flaw of this team for multiple seasons, even thinking back to the championship game, you know, in the playoffs. They just had these issues crop up over and over. It's not just blocked field goals. It's returns. It's punts. It's all of it. And they've tried to make changes. They hired a new special teams coordinator this year, but it seems like it's not getting better anytime soon. And as you know, in these important games, in these big games, especially when it goes to overtime in the postseason, all three phases matter, and if they can't fix special teams, that is a serious area of concern.
20: Rams make a change on special teams, releasing kicker Harrison Mivas on Tuesday. ESPN's Dan Graziano.
17: They're 2-3. They're lucky they're not 1-4. They should have lost the Eagles last week. This is what I'm saying, the real issues. Every team has issues to solve. The Rams are not exempt from that just because they had a monster offseason, and that's what we are seeing. I'm watching Greg Rousseau block a kick in overtime, and I'm thinking to myself, pretty cool if your best pass rusher plays.
19: Right.
17: And the Rams guy is out for we don't know how long, and they haven't really had him all season. Aaron Donald made an impact last night, but he's played in three of their five games, and frankly, at times, he's looked like a guy that didn't play the last 2 years. Their left tackle threw a punch after this game.
23: That was crazy.
17: I doubt he'll be playing next week when they face the Cardinals, who they should beat, but it's a division game. Look, the Rams, I think, ultimately will be a good team, but they are an older team. They are a little bit of a top-heavy, thinner kind of roster, and that stuff shows up when you start getting into these games. That was my only point all summer with the Rams. Not that I think they're going to be bad, but I think just like every other team in the league, they're actually going to have to earn it, and that's what we're seeing.
20: And Dan, touching on that other fallout from the Monday night matchup, that little dust-up at midfield as players were milling around post-game, exchanging jerseys, Bills linebacker Bradley Chubb, Rams tackle Alaric Jackson exchanging words, and then Jackson took a swing. And it is costing him 2 games without pay, suspended by the NFL on Tuesday. ESPN analyst Jeff Saturday.
0: Can't do it, man. After the game, jerseys are off. We're all done. Why are you hanging around? Go to the locker room. Yeah. Like, these kind of things are such a waste. I don't know how many games you know he's going to get suspended.
4: Sure.
0: I mean, we just saw a guy who gets caught up in a ruckus on the sideline. There's 30 dudes around grabbing him, and he headbutts, and he's getting kicked out for a game. You know, throwing a punch after a game, you're going to get games. It just, it's such a waste. He's such a valuable asset to that team. Tony Dungy used to say it best, Jim Moore, Jim Caldwell, all my coaches, you say the same. There is not a player on their sideline that's as important as you are for our team. Jackson, that's exactly – nobody on their team is nearly as important as what you are to that Rams organization. You can't make decisions like that. You can't go swing. And now, ultimately, we all pay the price because you lost your head in that moment. Just can't have it. Can't do it.
20: And as a result, Jackson gets the suspension. He's eligible to appeal under the CBA. The team says – they understand Jackson will do so. Sports Center all night, ESPN Radio. College football with some big matchups this weekend. UCLA, though, going to be shorthanded. Looks like for the rest of the season, ESPN's Pete Thamel.
19: Nico Ibaleava is dealing with a knee injury. The expectation is that he will miss the rest of the season. That has not been made official. Bob Chesney was waiting, he said yesterday, for UCLA's doctors to take a look at Nico. But obviously, he took that awkward fall, and they wanted to get retested before they said anything officially. But it looks like it's going to be Ty Diefenbach's show going forward. Now, look, Bob Chesney made clear that Madden Ibaleava, Nico's younger brother, is in the mix to get reps. And if Ty Diefenbach struggles, Madden Ibaleava could end up getting snaps for UCLA. But for now, the expectation is no more Nico the rest of the year, and it'll be Ty Diefenbach to keep the undefeated Bruins on the unlikely playoff hunt.
20: And this weekend, giving us a handful of impressive matchups. Notre Dame, BYU, one of them. What do the Irish need to prove? ESPN's Booger McFarland.
23: Competition hasn't been very good so far, so I want to see CJ Carr. I want to see him against a tight defense, especially playing man coverage. I want to see if Notre Dame can run the football. You lose Jeremiah Love, you lose Jadarian Price. Can you run the football against big-time competition? And their Achilles heel on defense last year was rushing the passer. Can Boubacar Traore and the rest of his defensive line mates, can they get after the quarterback? Everything that we thought we knew about Notre Dame, we still need to see it against big-time competition. And like it or not, this will be their first big test of the season. No disrespect to Wisconsin. I think BYU will provide the biggest test until they take on Miami. So, quite frankly, I got to see everything because this is their first test.
20: Notre Dame and BYU in a top 10 matchup, 7:30 Eastern on ABC. Aforementioned Wisconsin, they play at UCLA this weekend. We'll also see the big matchup between Florida and Texas and Ohio State, Indiana. That one from Bloomington to kick off things on Saturday afternoon. Does LA have five? That's next. SportsCenter All Night continues. It's ESPN Radio.
24: 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Coming up on Wednesday, Kurt Warner, fresh back from London, but he's watching tape. Why is Drake May playing so well? What's going on with Justin Herbert? Kurt joins us on all of that. Josh Pate on the latest in college football. 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
9: With us right now, it's Jeff Gordon. For us, learning of Chris Kreider joining the team. What can you tell me about how something like that comes together?
10: It comes together really quick, I can tell you that. You know, we didn't really expect him to get out of his contract the way it happened. So once he became a free agent, you sort of just kind of go into speed mode there. And it looked to us like a natural fit right from the beginning. So we just started calling Chris, talked to his agent, see if he would consider Montreal. And thankfully for us, it worked out. So
11: natural fit, can you elaborate on that?
10: I think so, because we're a really young team. And again, I guess the youngest team in the league, or one of them again. And if you think about it, he's got almost 1,000 games. He's played over 100 playoff games. He's a power forward. He gives us more depth. He could play on the power play. He's great in front of the net. A lot of things, you know, we're looking to get to the middle of the ice a little more. There's a lot there that he can provide for us. And, you know, he walks in the room, I think, with a little cachet, right? He scored 50 goals in this league. He can still skate. He's coming off 50 points, which he feels is a down year. So there's just a lot there that, you know, we felt like if we put him in our lineup, no matter who he plays with, it's going to make us deeper.
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27: 7'2" Kessler can be the defensive anchor for a team that was 19th in defensive rating last year. Certainly, he already, you know, hurt that pinky blocking a shot by hitting his pinky against the backboard. They hope he can block shots and just try to stay a little healthier when the games start to count.
28: J.J. Redick hasn't shared who will round out the starting five. How's Redick figuring that out?
27: It's been a little disjointed, in J.J. Redick's words, about as he's tried to evaluate these pieces because of some cascading injuries, knick-knack injuries, but still he hasn't had the luxury of having all his guys available at one time. He hopes that he can really mix and match some of these players and see what will fit best. Like, obviously, next to Austin Reeves and Luka Doncic, you're going to want to have a 3-and-D threat. So that's why they've been looking at guys like Zaire Williams, Matisse Thybul. Jake LaRavia was a longtime starter last year. He's shooting 6-for-11 from three in preseason thus far. That was kind of one of the knocks on his game last year, that he was very durable, played all 82 games, but didn't consistently hit the outside shot. And there's also second-year forward Adu Thiro, who's been very intriguing, had a very good summer. He's maybe the best athlete on this Lakers roster. And, you know, there's an outside chance that they want to have him in there because he can not only be a staunch defensive player, but also be a lob threat above the rim for Luka Doncic.
20: 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Back to the ice. Flames double up the Ducks 4-2. Calgary getting its first win this season, snapping a five-game losing streak to start the season. Bruins on the road double up the Sharks 6-3 in San Jose. Avs edge the Stars 3-2. Colorado with 29 goals scored this season, tied for the third most through their first six games of a season in franchise history, and their most since relocating to Colorado in 1995. Canadiens get past the Sabres in a shootout. Rangers a 4-1 win over the Lightning. Tampa Bay's second loss this season. Both of them coming against the Rangers on the road. They've allowed more goals to the Rangers than the other four teams they've played combined. The Knight, Not all bad for Tampa Bay, though.
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20: The ALCS is now a best of five. Guardians and Rays wind up splitting the first two with the Trump.
3: Biggest at bat of the night after an error on Ramirez. Left on left. He drives into the gap right center field. That's a base hit. Simpson scores. Williamson touches home coming in from second. And Liam Hicks with a two-out, two-run single in the last of the fourth. We were tied 0-0, and now it's 3-0 Tampa Bay.
0: Number four.
20: For Tampa Bay area fans, Rays were playing at home. Lightning were not. They lose in New York to the Rangers, part of Tuesday's full slate of hockey, the Frozen Frenzy. In Detroit, on the Devils Hockey Network, there was a 4-4 game in overtime.
3: Looks to angle one left. Oh, and the pass is behind Arvidsson, and the Devils race out. Pass up ahead for Jack. It's a breakaway, Jack, and he scores! Breakaway overtime, game-winning goal for Jack Hughes as the Devils defeat the Detroit Red Wings 5-4.
0: Number three.
20: In Raleigh, Hurricanes rally in the third against Washington. 99.9 The Fan.
5: It's Carolina going to work out in front. Svechnikov, he scores! It's a power play goal! What a backhand! And that is how you cash in! It's 3-2 Carolina.
0: Number two.
20: In Philly, Kraken come away with a win over the Flyers in a shootout. A game that also featured a milestone moment in the second. 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
3: Down for Samoskevich to the high slot. Otovainen shoots, scores! Ville Otovainen, his first goal in the National Hockey League, has given the Kraken a 2-0 lead with 11:06 to play in the second period.
0: Number one.
20: Otovainen had one for the Kraken in Philly there, while in Columbus, one guy would score the first three for the Panthers. 4-3 WQAM.
3: Seth Jones straight on Matthew in the circle. A shot from Reinhart wide off the end boards. Bounces and they score. And it's Brady Tkachuk completing the hat trick. 3-1 Panthers, a power play goal. Brady Tkachuk, three consecutive goals here in the second period. And the Panthers lead by a pair. And Brady Tkachuk, a hat trick.
20: With his brother Matthew assisting on all three of those goals. In fact, Matthew Tkachuk tying a franchise record with five assists in the Panthers' win over the Blue Jackets. Baseball, Rays, Guardians tied up at a game apiece. Brewers up 2-0 on the Dodgers. L.A. says they will have Shohei Ohtani in the lineup for Game 3 tonight. But it's been a up-and-down season. A lot of downs for Ohtani. Steve Mason from ESPN 710 L.A.
14: Now, I think that what we're seeing from Shohei is the byproduct of trying to do both, trying to pitch and trying to hit. I think that was a mistake this year. Maybe his days of doing that are over, or at least they should be very, very limited. Shohei should not be starting at the beginning of the season. You work him in starting in August, so he's usable, but too many innings, and I think this is the byproduct of trying to do both.
20: Hasn't homered since mid-August. Mistakes have been costly. We learned that in Game 2 at the Trop. We'll have more on that next. The SportsCenter All Night continues. It's ESPN Radio.
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23: Marty, since you've started coaching this team up until now, you know, expectations have, of course, changed. Was the expectations changing something that you needed to communicate to the team, or was it something that most of them were able to pick up on without you having to say anything?
24: I think our progression has happened organically, and we didn't put a timeline or crazy expectations on us. We just kind of very process driven, you know, trying to get after each and every day. You know, I like our process, and you know, I think the players, I think we realize where we are, right? I think that's important. Like, listen, we want two playoff rounds. How we got here, it's not luck, but this is just where we are. So obviously when you that caliber of a team, probably bigger responsibilities. And I think the players know that. You know, I'm not necessarily changing how I coach because our team is better. But we're definitely, you know, it's more like what I coach than how I coach. That keeps evolving. So I like what we're doing.
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10: Isaac, I got to ask you because I barely recognize you today without the eye black. It's terrifying, man. It's like if I'm lined up on the other side of you and I see that, I'm going down. I'm not letting you hit me.
26: We need you to play offensive tackle for a couple of those things.
10: Yeah. How did that start? How did the eye black start?
26: It started when I first got to Quebec. I went to Champlain College in Lennoxville, like a CJEP. It started out there, and not my very first year, but you know, I'm kind of looking for an identity. And I found that identity after playing, taking the position of a guy named Frédéric Robitaille. Been a long time since I said that name, but my coach at the time, you know, he offered me the 91 jersey after Robitaille left in my second year at Champlain, and I was looking for kind of that identity. You know, I found it through being able to, you know, change myself with the eye black, and so it didn't start all over my face, but slowly, you know, it kind of consumed me in a different way, to where I felt like a different person. You know, I felt like I was able to take that persona on the field. And, you know, I had an instance in college where I went one half without it. And, you know, at halftime we're losing the game, my coach made me go inside and put it on. So.
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20: 32 on ice. Quite a Tuesday night. 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Will baseball's best player be playing baseball this week? That's straight ahead. NLCS resumes on Wednesday. Tuesday, the ALCS in the spotlight. Guardians taking the series opener on the road in St. Petersburg. As for game two at the Trop, it was scoreless to the fourth.
31: Count is 2-1. Here it comes. Swinging a grounder, third base. Ramirez
3: and gets by Jose Ramirez into left field. The Rays are on the board as Mesa scores. Simpson goes to third, and Williamson is into second base. It's the Rays 1, the Guardians nothing in the bottom of the fourth as the ball got by the Cleveland cornerstone at third, Jose Ramirez.
20: Rays breaking through, taking advantage of that error, and Tampa Bay was not done.
3: Second and third with two out for Liam Hicks. Biggest at bat of the night after an error on Ramirez. Left on left. He drives into the gap right center field. That's a base hit. Simpson scores. Williamson touches home coming in from second. And Liam Hicks with a two-out, two-run single in the last of the fourth. We were tied 0-0, and now it's 3-0 Tampa Bay.
20: Rays out in front by three. Unearned runs, all of them. Then the Rays starter does his job.
3: 3-2 again. Swing and a miss, strike three. Change up for Freddie Peralta. He pumps his fist, pounds it against his chest as he walks off with very likely his last pitch of the night.
20: Cleveland would get on the scoreboard with an RBI double in the seventh, but that's as close as the Guardians would get.
3: The pitch. Ground ball up the middle. Wells, the shortstop there behind the bag. Throws to first, and the ball game is over. Brian Baker remains perfect, closing games for the Rays here in the postseason. And Tampa Bay wins it 3-1. This best of seven ALCS heads to Cleveland, Ohio, tied one game apiece.
20: Mike Cousins calling it here on ESPN Radio. 3-1 the final. First two are split at the trot. The Rays even the series. They are 4-0 in franchise history when trailing 1-0 in a best of seven. They're the only unbeaten franchise. They get 300 runs in the fourth en route to the win. Tampa Bay manager Kevin Cash.
2: Yeah, big knock by Liam Hicks there after the one run came in through the error, but put some pressure on the defense. I mean, Jose Ramirez is as good as any third baseman there is in the game. And, you know, we were fortunate to maybe catch a break there. But once you catch the break, it's kind of what you do with it. And Liam picked us up in a big way. He had a lot of good at-bats against Messick tonight, who's obviously very tough.
20: Liam Hicks goes 2-for-3 with the two RBI, and after the win, chatted with our Buster Olney.
4: Freddie Peralta's velocity was up tonight. What did you think of his stuff?
6: Unbelievable. I mean, yeah, they call him Fastball Freddie for a reason, and it was working today. Just so happy for him. I mean, he works his butt off. To see how good he is right now, this is unbelievable.
4: First pitch strikes is 17 to 24 batters he faced. How important was that and what he was doing tonight?
6: I think that establishes everything. You know, no one likes hitting in a 0-1 count, and it makes it so much tougher. So credit to him for being able to land all kinds of pitches in the zone. That was great.
4: So you had a good view of the ground ball hit to Jose Ramirez. What was your reaction as you see it go through his legs?
6: I mean, you got to take advantage of those moments when that happens. So, when I was coming up to the plate, I thought about that. And, you don't really see that happen with him. He's such a good player. But luckily, we were able to capitalize.
4: And you get the two-run single. How did that feel?
6: Oh, unbelievable. I mean, yeah, I've been pressing a little bit here, trying to get some hits, trying to help the team win as much as I can. So that felt great.
4: How you feeling about the series 1-1?
6: Yeah, I mean, it's a dogfight. This is a good team we're up against. So every game comes right down to the wire. So it's been a ton of fun, but hopefully we can keep it going.
4: Liam, thanks.
20: Liam Hicks, 2-for-3. He had been 1-for-12 with one RBI this postseason. He was dropped to eighth in the order, drove in two runs en route to the win for the Rays, 3-1 over the Guardians in Game 2. Cleveland's loss, snapping a four-game win streak. They are headed home, though, with the series tied at 1. Cleveland manager Stephen Vogt.
7: Yeah, we feel great. Obviously, we would have loved to have taken tonight. That would have been really big. And we had our position and our opportunities to do that. But going home 1-1 to go have three games in front of our fans and in Cleveland, we feel really good about that. And we're excited to get it going.
20: He did see, though, Jose Ramirez with that fourth inning error that led to three unearned runs.
7: Yeah, I haven't seen a replay from straight on yet, but what it looked like is took that first hop, Jose kind of got stuck. It looked like he just didn't move his feet. And I don't know if it hit the lip or not on the second hop, but looked like he sat back a little bit with his feet set instead of moving his feet. So tough break right there, and obviously they capitalized.
20: At the plate, Jose Ramirez 1-for-4 with his 49th career postseason hit, but Cleveland comes up short. They lose game 2, 3-1, series even at a game apiece. Game 3 Thursday from Cleveland. 6 o'clock Eastern, Wednesday, game three of the NLCS. Dodgers heading home after dropping the first two in Milwaukee. And L.A. will likely have Shohei Ohtani in the lineup. Manager Dave Roberts saying Ohtani was convicted and adamant that he's close to recovering, so he will be in the lineup for game three. He went 0-for-4 with a pair of strikeouts in the 7-4 loss to the Brewers in game two on Monday. Dave Roberts said he would be checking with Ohtani to gauge whether he would continue playing.
0: I did talk to Sho, had a great conversation. He's adamant. He feels good enough to be in there. He's close to finding something with his swing, and I feel great about it. And so, yeah, he wants to be in there and help us win a ball game and win a championship. So great conversation, and I'm excited about having him in there. It's everything. It's the upper body. It's the knee, and he's just not perfect. He's not. But in his words, he's ready to go.
20: Ohtani hasn't homered since August 18th. He's driven in one run since then, 11 for 70 with 29 strikeouts to finish the regular season. ESPN insider Tim Kirkchen.
5: Well, I understand it, 3 for 20. He also finished the season in a 13 for 70, and the 24 straight games without a homer ties his longest such streak in his major league career. However, I spoke to two major league managers today and asked them point blank, what would you do with Ohtani? And they said, if he's healthy, he has to play. The presence in the order, for one, and it would be embarrassing to take him out of the lineup if he is healthy enough to play. You can't tell me there are nine better hitters on the Dodgers. So the only way you take him out of the lineup, if he says, my body is killing me, the knee is not responding, and I shouldn't be in there, now they have an excuse to take him out. But as long as he says, I can do this, you have to put him out there because he's the best player most people have ever seen. You can't sit him down in almost a must-win situation.
8: Right. And this, by the way, is not to make any excuses for Shohei Ohtani, but it's not just Shohei Ohtani. L.A. is 2-for-26 with runners in scoring position.
5: Right, and Andy Páez is 2-for-3. The rest of the team is 0-for-23 with runners in scoring position. So, again, Ohtani is swinging the bat right now as badly as I've ever seen. He chased a pitch that I've never seen him go after. He looked that bad on it. But this is going to come around. Every time we question this guy, he then seems to follow up and do something really impressive. I'm not suggesting it's going to happen here, but he needs to be in the lineup unless he's too injured to do so.
20: Dodgers trail the best of seven, two games to love. Game three Wednesday. It's here on ESPN Radio. Our coverage starts at 7:30 Eastern time. Every pitch of baseball's postseason is here on ESPN Radio. Right now, SportsCenter all night. Speaking of postseasons, the WNBA Finals getting underway this week. Valkyries hosting the first two. The Dream, they've been busy trying to find a spot to host in Atlanta since their home court holds about 3,500. Tuesday, we learned games 3 and 4 will be at State Farm Arena, home of the Hawks. ESPN's Alexa Philippou.
9: I just got off the phone with Hawks CEO Steve Kunin, and he told me that, look, this is a very complicated situation because you have multiple teams involved, including multiple NBA teams, because the Hawks season opener was involved there. You have different ownership groups for those teams between the W and the NBA. Then you also have multiple TV partners. You have multiple leagues involved. But this was a situation where everyone was kind of rowing in the same direction, and there was a shared commitment to make this work for the Dream fans and the WNBA as a whole. And so it is a little complicated because you have the league and the networks agreeing to then, as you said, move up game 3 a day early. Then game 4, we have this sort of doubleheader situation, and it sounds like what they're actually going to do is they're going to do a whole kind of flipping their arena situation in between this WNBA Finals game and the Hawks season opener. I asked that it takes 3+ hours to actually change out the court. They're going to go from the Dream's court to the Hawks court. They have to then get the season all set up again. They have to even change the broadcast camera. So it sounds like maybe it would be an easy fix if, you know, like for us looking from the outside in, but there's a lot of moving parts here to make it work. But there was a shared commitment that even if this is a sort of messy situation, even if it's not perfect, that they wanted to make sure

0: week five. In Washington, the seat's been warm under Coach Dan Quinn. Sunday's tie there didn't help. Lack of clock management in the end. The game ending without the Commanders able to stop the clock or getting the kicking team on the field. Packers defensive end Micah Parsons on his podcast saying what Jalen Daniels did at the end of the game probably cost Quinn his job. Dan Quinn was the defensive coordinator in Dallas a few years ago when Parsons was there.
1: Jalen Daniels probably cost my man Dan Quinn his job, to be honest with you.
2: That's tough.
1: To be honest with you. And I'm a big Jalen Daniels fan. But the reality is, like, he probably cost a lot of people their jobs this past weekend.
2: So you put none of that on the coaches here?
1: Hey, bro. And all respectfully, we get coached so much on these situations that, like, I'm a defensive player, and it's programmed in me. I know what to do in those situations.
2: 100%.
1: There's no way I'm taking a sack with 14 seconds of no timeouts. Like, and then, like, this is just, and mind you, it would be different if Jaden Daniels was a rookie. This is your third year. This is your third year. You've been to the NFC Championship game. You've been in big moments before. And to me, like, even after sack, you're casually getting up.
0: Micah Parsons on the edge with Micah Parsons. Then there was the Rams and Bills on Monday Night Football, and specifically special teams. Buffalo kicker Tyler Bass, 3 for 3 on field goal attempts. Rams kicker Harrison Mevis missed both of his tries, including one that was blocked in overtime.
3: I thought offensively and defensively we battled, thought some of the coverage units, we did some really good stuff. And in the kicking game, especially, with our PAT field goal, not even close to good enough, it cost us the game tonight.
0: Rams coach Sean McVay, who moved on from his kicker on Tuesday, Ian Rappaport from the NFL Network.
4: Harrison Mevis is out with the Los Angeles Rams. Obviously, you had the block last night. You had the missed field goal earlier. It has been a struggle all season with that unit. They're bringing in Blake Groupie. He was with the Jets practice squad, actually. He spent some time with the Rams himself. They know him well. It's a significant change. And we saw the Sean McVay press conference. That is as real as it gets. You talk about accountability with your team, with players. The media is hearing. Players are hearing that as well. They heard him stand up there and go, I needed to be better, and today he made a major change.
0: Rams falling to 2-3 with the loss on Monday Night Football. Earlier on Unsportsmanlike, our Michelle Smallman.
5: You're probably feeling the pressure of all the expectations that everyone had for you at the beginning of this season. You were favored to win every game. You're favored to win the Super Bowl. And now the 49ers are undefeated. The Seahawks just lost a close game to them. They're sitting above you in the standings. And you've got injuries. You have to wonder what the vibes are like in the building with the Rams right now based on the results given the expectations this group had before the season. They have to be frustrated.
6: Feeling the pressure to get this group to the postseason and to have them contend for a championship. They came close last year. They lost in the NFC Championship game. This year, they added Myles Garrett, somebody that hasn't had any success once you get to the postseason football. You're talking about Devontae Adams, who's never won a championship. There are guys on this roster that are decorated, that have Hall of Fame resumes, that don't have a Super Bowl ring on their finger. And so I think Sean McVay feels that. Remember, Aaron Donald came back this season for the chance to play with Myles Garrett in hopes of contending for a championship. I got to imagine that Sean McVay feels all of that. And the question then becomes, if the pressure is on him, does that have a trickle-down effect to the rest of his locker room? Are the Rams the best version of themselves, or are they feeling the pressure of the expectations that everybody placed on them coming into this season?
0: That's our Chris Candy. Rams releasing their kicker after that showing on Monday Night Football. As for the Bills, running back James Cook essentially got a strongly worded email. Coach Joe Brady saying there would have to be consequences if his fumbling issues continue. Cook had 2 fumbles Monday, including 1 in overtime. That's now 4 on the season and 11 since the start of last season. Making your mark in your debut. That's next. SportsCenter All Night continues. It's ESPN Radio.
7: 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Arch Manning leads the Longhorns into a pivotal showdown with the Florida Gators. 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
6: This is Campbell versus Gallo here on TSN 690. I'm Peter Vriones with Sean Campbell. We're in conversation with TSN's Kenzie Lalonde. What stood out to me, Kenzie, was, you know, how Chris Kreider admitted that he had other suitors and how this relationship came together so quickly. So just from the outside looking in, I know because in this market we're very excited about the Canadians, of course, and what the future holds, but what is the perception of the Canadians from outside the market and the direction that they're headed in?
7: I think they're the most exciting team right now. Just look at the big picture of where this team is at. The way they've managed their cap space and these contracts with these guys, the roster and the quality of players they have on this team, the results they've been able to put up here the last few years, and their deep prospect pool. Like, I don't think there's another team right now that has all of these boxes checked. And I think it's always a topic of conversation now when we ask management closer to deadline and the off season, the selling feature of landing in a place like Montreal, how much easier it is for Hughes to pick up the phone and inquire about guys and then being interested in joining in what's building in Montreal. And I think Dobson, Kreider are great recent examples of the willingness to buy in and want to be part of what they're building. So they're the most exciting team right now.
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11: It off, lands another couple rights, and they switch to their lefts. Peterson with an uppercut, then a haymaker over the top, follows back with another uppercut. Donovan returning a cue, and some more uppercuts from Peterson. A fantastic tilt between two rookies in the National Hockey League. Welcome to the NHL, young man. Blues fans are going to love you.
12: There's mom and dad. Look at mom. She's so disappointed. She needs to take a breath. Get a beer, mom.
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5: Memorable debut there, and it comes in a blowout win.
11: Now there's 12-11 to go here in the third. Suter to the front of the net. He scores! A slapper to the goal. Beats Ersson. And the Blues have gone on top 4-1. 12:06 to go. Suter with two in the game.
5: 4-1 there. They go on to a 7-2 win. Three different players scoring two goals for the Blues in the same game for the first time since 2022. Blues, the 7-2 win over the Senators. St. Louis, not the only team putting up seven on Tuesday.
11: Off a face-off, puck picked up here, and failure to clear from Soucy in front of chance, and they score. Matthew Tkachuk to Brady Tkachuk, and this game is tied. Brady Tkachuk has his first goal as a Panther, and this game is tied at one with 17:33 to go in the second. Seth Jones across, Brady Tkachuk, Seth Jones straight on Matthew in the circle, a shot from Reinhart wide off the end boards, bounces, and they score, and it's Brady Tkachuk completing the hat trick. 3-1 Panthers, a power play goal. Brady Tkachuk, three consecutive goals here in the second period, and the Panthers lead by a pair, and Brady Tkachuk, a hat trick.
5: Natural hat trick for Brady Tkachuk, also picked up an assist in the 7-3 win over the Blue Jackets. Brady Tkachuk, first player in NHL history with a natural hat trick, where his brother assisted on all three. Matthew Tkachuk tying a franchise record with five assists in a game. Panthers beat the Blue Jackets 7-3, 104.3 WQAM with the call. Mammoth and Maple Leafs.
9: Penalty coming up, and it's going to be against Toronto. Here's a 2-on-1 shorthanded. This is Hayden and Stenlund. Hayden shoots, canceled out by Blankenberg. They score! Sergachev shorthanded, and it's 3-0.
5: 3-0 there. Mammoth go on to a 5-4 win over the Maple Leafs. Mammoth 41-0 when scoring at least five goals in a game in their franchise history. KSL Sports Zone with the call. Mammoth a 5-4 win. Five different goal scorers tying their most in a game this season. Maple Leafs scoring two goals after trailing 5-2. Still never been a three-goal comeback win on Frozen Frenzy Night. Golden Knights and Predators.
13: Hanifin threw it across the top of the crease, but wide. Out the back door, Coghlan chips it on from distance, and a save by Saros. Hanifin centers, they score! Trevor Connolly, a one-time shot. Vegas leads 4-2 on Trevor Connolly's third goal of the season.
5: Fox Sports 98.9, Golden Knights a 5-2 win over the Predators. Jack Eichel scores for the fourth time this season. He has 13 points on the season, tied with Sebastian Aho for the for third in the NHL behind Connor McDavid and Evan Bouchard. Golden Knights' fifth win in their last six games. They score five in the win over the Predators. Jets score five. They beat the Wild 5-2. Jets four wins in their first six games for the third consecutive season. They won the President's Trophy in the 24-25 season, missed the playoffs last year. Blackhawks also scoring five. They get past the Penguins 5-3. Patrick Kane reaches 894 career assists. Connor Bedard, first point of the season. Blackhawks get the win, scoring five. The team that would score in overtime gets a fifth goal between the Devils and the Red Wings.
13: Looks to angle one left. Oh, and the pass is behind Arvidsson. The Devils race out. Pass up ahead for Jack. It's a breakaway. Jack, and he scores! Breakaway overtime. Game-winning goal for Jack Hughes as the Devils defeat the Detroit Red Wings 5-4.
5: Devils Hockey Network. Jack Hughes, 11th career overtime game winner. Second most in Devils franchise history. Patrick Elias with 16. Jack Hughes now has 11. Islanders get past the Canucks 3-2. Matthew Schaefer gets two assists. 14th career multi-point game.
14: We went up by two goals and then they, you know, fought back. So I think we just had to, you know, stick back to our game in that third. Get pucks deep. We can't force plays, but we just got to work them low, get pucks to the net. And, you know, I think we had one good shift there in Palms buried that one to go up. So then we got a, you know, power play at the end of the game. And I think we just had to end it there, play hard D-zone and, you know, just play our Islanders hockey.
5: Islanders with a 3-2 win over the Canucks. Heading home all evened up. That's next. It's ESPN Radio.
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6: Mike Kelly, Sport Logic, NHL Network. The other deal that got done yesterday was Alex Newhook, a 4-year extension at 5.5. And Newhook's an interesting player because you could label him a top six, you could label him a bottom six, you could label him a winger, you could label him a center. What do you think of the player Alex Newhook and the extension he got with the Habs?
32: I like him. He had a great playoffs and came up big in some big moments. And I think if you're projecting that over the next X amount of years, that's kind of a high bar. But, you know, there's some metrics that I look at that show him in a very positive light when it comes to things like getting the puck up the ice, getting the puck into the offensive zone, and then driving the puck into the slot where 75% of goals are scored every year, well above average in those areas. I think you make a good point that he doesn't have to be, it's not like, well, he's a scorer, so if he's not in your top six, you're not getting anything from him. He can add value in different areas. And again, with the way that the cap's going, some of these numbers look big now, but it's only going up more. And when I saw the deal, I was just more the term. I was like, it's going to be nice to know that you got that guy with everything else that's around him, because you can count on him in a lot of different areas.
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33: 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This best-of-seven ALCS heads to Cleveland, Ohio, tied one game apiece.
5: Rays even the series. They are 4-0 in franchise history when they dropped the opener of a best-of-seven series. You heard Game 2 here on ESPN Radio. Mike Cousins had the call. Back to the Trop. Mike?
13: Thank you, Jay. Jose Ramirez is at the center of everything that has to do with Cleveland baseball over the last 15 years. On Tuesday night, though, it was on the wrong side of things for the Cleveland Guardians. A two-out error in the fourth that led to three unearned runs by the Tampa Bay Rays. Final score was the Rays 3, the Guardians 1, and that ties the series one game apiece.
0: Yeah, and it was a hard chopper by Williamson. That one ball hits dirt, and you're taught this when you're young, when you're playing professional baseball. You charge automatically. You go in and you straddle that one. Jose Ramirez hesitated. And when he was going to make a play that he makes usually with his eyes closed, that hesitation cost him. He stayed flat-footed, came up early, and did not have the ball in hand. And that just opened the floodgates for the Tampa Bay Rays as they took advantage of not one, but two more runs and put a three spot in that fourth inning.
13: Rays starter Freddie Peralta was not perfect, but he was excellent. Six innings scoreless, four hits, two walks, six strikeouts. There weren't clean innings for Freddie Peralta. In fact, the Guardians stranded nine throughout the course of the game. But as Freddie Peralta, once known as Fastball Freddie with the Brewers, became Changeup Freddie this year with the Rays, he reverted to his old successful ways, throwing that pitch almost three-quarters of the time tonight.
0: And he had control of it. He pitched upstairs with it. The extension was fabulous, but most importantly, the velocity was there, and he was able to sustain that velocity. A lot of foul balls against Freddie Peralta, but he did not bend at all. And usually you see guys bend and not break. This guy didn't bend. One hitter, Nathaniel Lowe, had a 2-0 count on Freddie Peralta. That was the only 2-0 count. And oh, by the way, when he got the 2-0, he said, okay, ya basta, enough. He ended up striking out Lowe as well.
13: The only Guardians run came in the seventh. Chase DeLauder with an RBI double. He remains fabulous. His first postseason strikeout tonight. But other than that, the RBI double, two walks. So he got the job done. The rest of the offense did not come through. And on the capping end of things, Brian Baker, the closer for the Rays, he's 4-for-4 in save opportunities and has yet to allow a hit in the postseason.
0: It's an uncomfortable at-bat versus both righties and lefties, and he was economical as well, being able to get outs, quick, easy, day off tomorrow. Now Kevin Cash can have him possibly for two of the three games in Cleveland, but it's not going to be easy for the Tampa Bay Rays in Cleveland. They have a lot of confidence there. They play well, and Jose Ramirez is going to play with a chip on his shoulder.
13: On Tuesday night at Tropicana Field, the Rays win 3-1 over the Guardians, tying the best-of-seven series at one game apiece. The winner of Game 3, historically speaking, in a best-of-seven, goes on to take the series 70% of the time, and Game 3 is on ESPN Radio Thursday night. For Eduardo Perez, I'm Mike Cousins, right here on your home for every pitch of the postseason. 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
5: All right, Mike, well done. At the Trop, the series is tied at a game apiece. The Guardians lost, snapping a four-game win streak, was tied for their second longest in playoff history. The three runs they allowed, all unearned. They're the seventh team to allow at least three runs in a postseason game, all unearned. It's the first since the Brewers did it in 2008 in the division series against the Phillies. Speaking of the Brewers, NLCS returns on Wednesday. Brewers taking the first two at home against the Dodgers. Game three in L.A., and we will see Shohei Ohtani. Manager Dave Roberts saying Ohtani was convicted and adamant that he's close to recovering from his slump, so he will be in the lineup for game three.
1: To be clear, it was never a benching. It was more of giving him, it's kind of what we did with Freddie in 2024. In 2024, he was ailing, wasn't feeling great. Give him a couple days, potentially, to then reset. He ends up winning the MVP in the World Series. So it's more of, hey, man, if you're not feeling good enough that you can feel like you can perform up to your ability, then we'll pivot. We'll give you a couple days. And talking to him, he feels like he's close to finding something and was close yesterday and finding something mechanically. With that, I'm excited. So I'm all about it, and so he'll be in there.
5: Ohtani 0-for-4 with a couple of strikeouts in the Game 2 loss on Monday. He's been in the slump since his last home run, August 18th, 3-for-20 in the postseason, but will be in the Game 3 lineup for the Dodgers. As for how Brewers manager Pat Murphy sees it,
3: I mean, we remember vividly at this time last year that he maybe had the best baseball game ever played the day he pitched against us and, you know, hit a home run every time up, it seemed like. You know, it's like you can't forget that, his capabilities, whatever. But still, all that being said, you still, you know how tough it is to execute what he did? You still have to go at him. You have to go at everybody.
5: Speaking of those feelings from a year ago, the series between these two teams, did the feeling that the Brewers had when they left L.A. last year stay with them?
3: 2 years ago in 24, we gave up the home run to Alonso when we had the series one and whatever inning that was, ninth inning, Alonso hits the homer and puts them ahead and we were shell-shocked. And I announced at that time, look, guys, somehow, I don't know how, but somehow this is going to help us. The awareness of that and what can happen. Somehow this is going to help us. The next year, we came here and off an incredibly emotional division series and didn't have to play that wild card series. So we took a step in the right direction and then won that whatever divisional series. And I said at the end, hey, guys, remember this. It hurts. Remember it. I think they remembered so far. It seems like they remembered, and they're not going to roll over. You know, they're going to put up a fight.
5: And as for what he's told the team about being two wins away this year from the World Series?
3: When you're climbing a mountain, the way I look at it, you're climbing a mountain and you're getting really close to the top. And when you are, usually that path narrows a little bit. You know what I mean? It's not as wide. When you start the mountain, it seems like this wide. And then as you get closer and closer, most mountains are like that. And I think as you get closer, you just got to keep your footing, keep your head down, make sure you keep your footing. And you can't look too far ahead. When you look up for the prize, oh, where's the top? You might step in a crack or a pothole, right? You got to just keep your head down and go forward. You know, adversity's coming, you know, all that kind of stuff could possibly come whenever. Just keep responding, keep your head down and keep going. The belief had to be there at some point, you know, like they didn't just wake up yesterday morning or this morning and say, oh, you know, we could do this thing. You know, I think their belief has been there. You know, Yelich just spoke openly about it. I think the guys followed the lead. Contreras has spoke openly about it. This is what we're doing. But you got to keep your head down and take each step.
5: Game three of the NLCS Wednesday. It's here on ESPN Radio, as is every pitch of baseball's postseason. Game three of the NLCS. Our coverage begins at 7:30 Eastern time. Right now, SportsCenter all night.
13: Bass lines it up. Snap by Ferguson. Hold by Domann. Kick on the way. And it is good. And the Bills have won it in overtime. Tyler Bass from 45 yards out lifts the Bills to a dramatic 37-34 overtime victory.
5: We saw it on Monday Night Football. 97 Rock with the call. Bills escape with the win after blocking what would have been a game-winning field goal from the Rams. Rams fall to 2-3 with the loss. ESPN analyst Mina Kimes.
2: I'm not worried. Obviously, they're not going to go undefeated. But I think this offense is fine. And I think the defense, honestly, given the fact that they're still missing their best player, Myles Garrett, they've been quite good over the course of the season. And I do think they're going to get him better and better as the season goes on, especially if Garrett returns healthy and looks anything like he has in recent years. But this special teams problem in Los Angeles, it's concerning because it's not just a problem this season. This has been now the fatal flaw of this team for multiple seasons, even thinking back to the championship game, you know, in the playoffs. They just had these issues crop up over and over. It's not just blocked field goals. It's returns. It's punts. It's all of it. And they've tried to make changes. They hired a new special teams coordinator this year, but it seems like it's not getting better anytime soon. And as you know, in these important games, in these big games, especially when it goes to overtime in the postseason, all three phases matter, and if they can't fix special teams, that is a serious area of concern.
5: Rams make a change on special teams, releasing kicker Harrison Mivas on Tuesday. ESPN's Dan Graziano.
4: They're 2-3. They're lucky they're not 1-4. They should have lost the Eagles last week. This is what I'm saying, the real issues. Every team has issues to solve. The Rams are not exempt from that just because they had a monster offseason, and that's what we are seeing. I'm watching Greg Rousseau block a kick in overtime, and I'm thinking to myself, pretty cool if your best pass rusher plays.
7: Right.
4: And the Rams guy is out for we don't know how long, and they haven't really had him all season. Aaron Donald made an impact last night, but he's played in three of their five games, and frankly, at times, he's looked like a guy that didn't play the last 2 years. Their left tackle threw a punch after this game.
8: That was crazy.
4: I doubt he'll be playing next week when they face the Cardinals, who they should beat, but it's a division game. Look, the Rams, I think, ultimately will be a good team, but they are an older team. They are a little bit of a top-heavy, thinner kind of roster, and that stuff shows up when you start getting into these games. That was my only point all summer with the Rams. Not that I think they're going to be bad, but I think just like every other team in the league, they're actually going to have to earn it, and that's what we're seeing.
5: And Dan, touching on that other fallout from the Monday night matchup, that little dust-up in midfield as players were milling around post-game, exchanging jerseys, Bills linebacker Bradley Chubb, Rams tackle Alaric Jackson exchanging words, and then Jackson took a swing. And it is costing him 2 games without pay, suspended by the NFL on Tuesday. ESPN analyst Jeff Saturday.
9: Can't do it, man. After the game, jerseys are off. We're all done. Why are you hanging around? Go to the locker room. Yeah. Like, these kind of things are such a waste. I don't know how many games you know he's going to get suspended.
10: Sure.
9: I mean, we just saw a guy who gets caught up in a ruckus on the sideline. There's 30 dudes around grabbing him, and he headbutts, and he's getting kicked out for a game. You know throwing a punch after a game, you're going to get games. It's such a waste. He's such a valuable asset to that team. Tony Dungy used to say it best, Jim Moore, Jim Caldwell, all my coaches, saying, there is not a player on their sideline that's as important as you are for our team. Jackson, that's exactly, nobody on their team is nearly as important as what you are to that Rams organization. You can't make decisions like that. You can't go swing. And now ultimately we all pay the price because you lost your head in that moment. Just can't have it. Can't do it.
5: And as a result, Jackson gets the suspension. He's eligible to appeal under the CBA. The team says they understand Jackson will do so. SportsCenter All Night, ESPN Radio. College football with some big matchups this weekend. UCLA, though, going to be shorthanded. Looks like for the rest of the season, ESPN's Pete Thamel.
11: Nico Imaleava is dealing with a knee injury. The expectation is that he will miss the rest of the season. That has not been made official. Bob Chesney was waiting, he said yesterday, for UCLA's doctors to take a look at Nico. But obviously, he took that awkward fall, and they wanted to get retested before they said anything officially. But it looks like it's going to be Ty Diefenbach's show going forward. Now, look, Bob Chesney made clear that Madden Imaleava, Nico's younger brother, is in the mix to get reps. And if Ty Diefenbach struggles, Madden Imaleava could end up getting snaps for UCLA. But for now, the expectation is no more Nico the rest of the year, and it'll be Ty Diefenbach to keep the undefeated Bruins on the unlikely playoff hunt.
5: And this weekend, giving us a handful of impressive matchups. Notre Dame, BYU, one of them. What do the Irish need to prove? ESPN's Booger McFarland.
12: Competition hasn't been very good so far, so I want to see C.J. Carr. I want to see him against a tight defense, especially playing man coverage. I want to see if Notre Dame can run the football. You lose Jeremiah Love, you lose Jadarian Price. Can you run the football against big-time competition? And their Achilles heel on defense last year was rushing the passer. Can Boubacar Traore and the rest of his defensive line mates, can they get after the quarterback? Everything that we thought we knew about Notre Dame, we still need to see it against big-time competition. And like it or not, this will be their first big test of the season. No disrespect to Wisconsin. I think BYU will provide the biggest test until they take on Miami. So, quite frankly, I got to see everything because this is their first test.
5: Notre Dame and BYU in a top 10 matchup, 7:30 Eastern on ABC. Aforementioned Wisconsin, they play at UCLA this weekend. We'll also see the big matchup between Florida and Texas and Ohio State, Indiana. That one from Bloomington to kick off things on Saturday afternoon. Does LA have 5? That's next. SportsCenter All Night continues. It's ESPN Radio.
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15: 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More SportsCenter All Night, coming up next. 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
31: Herb, have you seen anything so far through training camp and the preseason games that would lead you to believe that, you know, Kapanen won't hit a wall this season like he did last?
34: First of all, I don't cover split squad exhibition games. I want to go on record as saying that. You hope that he's not going to have a sophomore jinx. I have no reason to believe that he will. But again, he's a work in progress, and there were high points and there were low points. And certainly you saw some of the low points in the playoffs when the brand of hockey changes. Is he a second line center? Well, for the time being, he's going to have to be because they don't really have a better option. Herb, the last time you covered a Montreal Canadiens team with this much hype, the year was? I want to say 93 because they won a Stanley Cup, but there really wasn't a lot of hype around them back then. I only got back into hockey when Pat Hickey left the newspaper. So it's been a while. It's been a while since I've covered a Canadiens hockey team with this much promise.
5: Yeah, back then Herb was writing for the Hockey News in addition to the Gazette covering the Canadiens.
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35: 19th in defensive rating last year. Certainly, he already, you know, hurt that pinky blocking a shot by hitting his pinky against the backboard. They hope he can block shots and just try to stay a little healthier when the game starts to count.
36: J.J. Redick hasn't shared who will round out the starting five. How's Redick figuring that out?
35: It's been a little disjointed, in J.J. Redick's words, about as he has tried to evaluate these pieces because of some cascading injuries, knick-knack injuries, but still he hasn't had the luxury of having all his guys available at one time. He hopes that he can really mix and match some of these players and see what will fit best. Like, obviously, next to Austin Reeves and Luka Doncic, you're going to want to have a 3-and-D threat, so that's why they've been looking at guys like Zaire Williams, Matisse Thybul. Jake LaRavia was a longtime starter last year. He's shooting 6 for 11 from 3 in preseason thus far. That was kind of one of the knocks on his game last year, that he was very durable, played all 82 games, but didn't consistently hit the outside shot. And there's also second-year forward Adu Thiro, who's been very intriguing, had a very good summer. He's maybe the best athlete on this Lakers roster. And, you know, there's an outside chance that they want to have him in there because he can not only be a staunch defensive player, but also be a lob threat above the rim for Luka Doncic.
5: NBA regular season right around the corner. SportsCenter all night. ESPN Radio back to the ice. Flames double up the Ducks 4-2. Calgary getting its first win this season, snapping a 5-game losing streak to start the season. Bruins on the road, double up the Sharks, 6-3 in San Jose. Avs edge the Stars, 3-2. Colorado with 29 goals scored this season, tied for the third most through their first 6 games of a season in franchise history, and their most since relocating to Colorado in 1995. Canadiens get past the Sabres in a shootout. Rangers, a 4-1 win over the Lightning. Tampa Bay's second loss this season. Both of them coming against the Rangers on the road. They've allowed more goals to the Rangers than the other 4 teams they've played combined. The night, not all bad for Tampa Bay, though.
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5: The ALCS is now a best of 5. Guardians and Rays wind up splitting the first 2 with the Toronto.
2: Biggest at bat of the night after an error on Ramirez. Left on left. He drives into the gap right center field. That's a base hit. Simpson scores. Williamson touches home coming in from second. And Liam Hicks with a 2-out, 2-run single in the last of the 4th. We were tied 0-0, and now it's 3-0 Tampa Bay.
0: Number 4.
5: For Tampa Bay area fans, Rays were playing at home. Lightning were not. They lose in New York to the Rangers, part of Tuesday's full slate of hockey, the Frozen Frenzy in Detroit on the Devils Hockey Network. There was a 4-4 game in overtime.
2: Looks to angle one left. Oh, and the pass is behind Arvidsson. The Devils race out. Pass up ahead for Jack. It's a breakaway, Jack, and he scores! Breakaway overtime. Game-winning goal for Jack Hughes. As the Devils defeat the Detroit Red Wings 5-4.
0: Number 3.
5: In Raleigh, Hurricanes rally in the 3rd against Washington. 99-9 the Fan.
2: It's Carolina going to work out in front. Svechnikov, he scores! It's a power play goal! What a backhand! And that is how you cash in. It's 3-2 Carolina.
0: Number 2.
5: In Philly, Kraken come away with a win over the Flyers in a shootout. A game that also featured a milestone moment in the 2nd. 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
2: Down for Samoskevich to the high slot. Otovainen shoots. Scores! Ville Otovainen, his first goal in the National Hockey League, has given the Kraken a 2-0 lead with 11:06 to play in the 2nd period.
0: Number 1.
5: Otovainen had 1 for the Kraken in Philly there, while in Columbus, one guy would score the first 3 for the Panthers. 4-3 WQAM.
2: Seth Jones straight on Matthew in the circle. A shot from Reinhart wide off the end boards. Bounces and they score. And it's Brady Tkachuk completing the hat trick. 3-1 Panthers, a power play goal. Brady Tkachuk, 3 consecutive goals here in the 2nd period. And the Panthers lead by a pair. And Brady Tkachuk, a hat trick.
5: With his brother Matthew assisting on all 3 of those goals. In fact, Matthew Tkachuk tying a franchise record with 5 assists in the Panthers' win over the Blue Jackets. Baseball, Rays, Guardians tied up at a game apiece. Brewers up 2-0 on the Dodgers. L.A. says they will have Shohei Ohtani in the lineup for Game 3 tonight. But it's been a up-and-down season. A lot of downs for Ohtani. Steve Mason from ESPN 710 L.A.
3: Now, I think that what we're seeing from Shohei is the byproduct of trying to do both, trying to pitch and trying to hit. I think that was a mistake this year. Maybe his days of doing that are over, or at least they should be very, very limited. Shohei should not be starting at the beginning of the season. You work him in starting in August, so he's usable, but too many innings, and I think this is the byproduct of trying to do both.
5: Hasn't homered since mid-August. Mistakes have been costly. We learned that in Game 2 at the Trop. We'll have more on that next. The SportsCenter All Night continues. It's ESPN Radio.
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12: 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Campbell versus Gallo.
5: So the World Flag Series, the CEO and founder, Philip Cutler's on the line. Do you think Davis Alexander do pretty good in flag?
19: You know what? He's such a gamer. I think you put him out there in any sport, he would perform. You know, I've been playing the sport for over 20 years, and I've had the privilege to sort of watch this evolution. It's been crazy the last few years. For a long time, it was so casual and recreational. Like, it really was what we all kind of remember flag football, you know, this thing that you did maybe in gym class or, you know, pretty casual and disorganized, to what it's become now with, you know, the Olympic inclusion and the professional opportunities. But Quebec has really become a leader in the sport because of the collegiate pathways that have existed, both through the CEGEP system and then in the RSEQ. I'm actually coaching, and we play the five-on-five style, which is the IFAF, the same style that will be in the Olympics. And it really gives all of our athletes a huge leg up because they're being coached through college, they're graduating, and they're playing at the highest level. You're seeing that how that coaching and how that experience is turning into success internationally and now at the professional level where we have a whole bunch of players that are playing.
12: 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These are the clips that outshone the rest on TSN 690. Campbell versus Gallo.
5: Pew, pew, pew, pew, pew.
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26: In conversation with Elias Grigoriadis of the Canadian Press, who covers CF Montreal. And what about when it comes to Alexis Sanchez? What have you made of his integration into the squad?
27: Gradual, if I had to pick a word. Physically, he looks good, but again, it looks like it's going to take a while for everyone to kind of get on the same page. And, you know, he's combining well and technically, obviously, and to think to nobody's surprise, he's fantastic, right? His first touch, his composure on the ball, his vision is unbelievable. But getting people in the right spots and also people learning how to play with him, which I think is also another thing that, you know, will take some time. It's not just Sanchez that has to get used to Montreal. It's also Montreal that has to get used to Sanchez. That will take time. And if, you know, we can see it by the end of the regular season and they really hit their stride and maybe head into this Canadian Championship final with Alexis Sanchez and the rest of the team on the same page like that, it can be really nice. But I think it's a little bit too far gone for a playoff run maybe. But I think that's the objective right now, is by October 21st to have Alexis Sanchez, at least from a chemistry perspective, fully integrated.
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5: 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Will baseball's best player be playing baseball this week? That's straight ahead. NLCS resumes on Wednesday. Tuesday, the ALCS in the spotlight. Guardians taking the series opener on the road in St. Petersburg. As for game two at the Trop, it was scoreless to the fourth.
2: Count is 2-1. Here it comes. Swinging a grounder, third base. Ramirez, and it gets by Jose Ramirez into left field. The Rays are on the board as Mesa scores. Simpson goes to third, and Williamson is into second base. It's the Rays 1, the Guardians nothing in the bottom of the fourth as the ball got by the Cleveland cornerstone at third, Jose Ramirez.
5: Rays breaking through, taking advantage of that error. And Tampa Bay was not done.
2: Second and third with two out for Liam Hicks. Biggest at bat of the night after an error on Ramirez. Left on left. He drives into the gap right center field. That's a base hit. Simpson scores. Williamson touches home coming in from second. And Liam Hicks with a two out, two run single in the last of the fourth. We were tied 0-0, and now it's 3-0 Tampa Bay.
5: Rays out in front by three. Unearned runs, all of them. Then the Rays starter does his job.
2: 3-2 again. Swing and a miss, strike three. Change up for Freddy Peralta. He pumps his fist, pounds it against his chest as he walks off with very likely his last pitch of the night.
5: Cleveland would get on the scoreboard with an RBI double in the seventh. But that's as close as the Guardians would get.
2: The pitch. Ground ball up the middle. Wells, the shortstop there behind the bag. Throws to first, and the ball game is over. Brian Baker remains perfect. Closing games for the Rays here in the postseason. And Tampa Bay wins it 3-1. This best of seven ALCS heads to Cleveland, Ohio, tied one game apiece.
5: Mike Cousins calling it here on ESPN Radio. 3-1 the final. First two are split at the Trop. The Rays even the series. They are 4-0 in franchise history when trailing 1-0 in a best of seven. They're the only unbeaten franchise. They get 300 runs in the fourth en route to the win. Tampa Bay manager Kevin Cash.
20: Yeah, big knock by Liam Hicks there after the one run came in through the error, but put some pressure on the defense. I mean, Jose Ramirez is as good as any third baseman there is in the game. And, you know, we were fortunate to maybe catch a break there. But once you catch the break, it's kind of what you do with it. And Liam picked us up in a big way. He had a lot of good at-bats against Messick tonight, who's obviously very tough.
5: Liam Hicks goes 2-for-3 with the two RBI, and after the win, chatted with our Buster Olney.
21: Freddy Peralta's velocity was up tonight. What did you think of his stuff?
22: Unbelievable. I mean, yeah, they call him Fastball Freddy for a reason, and it was working today. Just so happy for him. I mean, he works his butt off. To see how good he is right now, this is unbelievable.
21: First pitch strikes is 17 to 24 batters he faced. How important was that and what he was doing tonight?
22: I think that establishes everything. You know, no one likes hitting in a 0-1 count, and it makes it so much tougher. So credit to him for being able to land all kinds of pitches in the zone. That was great.
21: So you had a good view of the ground ball hit to Jose Ramirez. What was your reaction as you see it go through his legs?
22: I mean, you got to take advantage of those moments when that happens. So, yeah, when I was coming up to the plate, I thought about that. And, I mean, yeah, you don't really see that happen with him. He's such a good player. But luckily, we were able to capitalize.
21: And you get the two-run single. How did that feel?
22: Oh, unbelievable. I mean, yeah, I've been pressing a little bit here, trying to get some hits, trying to help the team win as much as I can. So that felt great.
21: How you feeling about the series 1-1?
22: Yeah, I mean, it's a dogfight. This is a good team we're up against. So every game comes right down to the wire. So it's been a ton of fun, but hopefully we can keep it going.
21: Liam, thanks.
5: Liam Hicks, 2-for-3. He had been 1-for-12 with one RBI this postseason. He was dropped to 8th in the order, drove in 2 runs en route to the win for the Rays, 3-1 over the Guardians in Game 2. Cleveland's loss, snapping a 4-game win streak. They are headed home, though, with the series tied at 1. Cleveland manager Stephen Vogt.
0: Yeah, we feel great. Obviously, we would have loved to have taken tonight. That would have been really big. And we had our position and our opportunities to do that. But going home 1-1 to go have 3 games in front of our fans and in Cleveland, we feel really good about that. And we're excited to get it going.
5: He did see, though, Jose Ramirez with that fourth inning error that led to 3 unearned runs.
0: Yeah, I haven't seen a replay from straight on yet, but what it looked like is took that first hop. Jose kind of got stuck. It looked like he just didn't move his feet. And I don't know if it hit the lip or not on the second hop, but just kind of looked like he sat back a little bit with his feet set instead of moving his feet. So tough break right there, and obviously they capitalized.
5: At the plate, Jose Ramirez 1-for-4 with his 49th career postseason hit, but Cleveland comes up short. They lose game 2, 3-1, series even at a game apiece. Game 3 Thursday from Cleveland, 6 o'clock Eastern. Wednesday, game 3 of the NLCS. Dodgers heading home after dropping the first 2 in Milwaukee, and L.A. will likely have Shohei Ohtani in the lineup. Manager Dave Roberts saying Ohtani was convicted and adamant that he's close to recovering, so he will be in the lineup for Game 3. He went 0-for-4 with a pair of strikeouts in the 7-4 loss to the Brewers in Game 2 on Monday. Dave Roberts said he would be checking with Ohtani to gauge whether he would continue playing.
1: I did talk to Shohei, had a great conversation. He's adamant. He feels good enough to be in there. He's close to finding something with his swing, and I feel great about it. And so, yeah, he wants to be in there and help us win a ball game and win a championship. So great conversation, and I'm excited about having him in there. It's everything. It's the upper body. It's the knee, and he's just not perfect. He's not. But in his words, he's ready to go.
5: Ohtani hasn't homered since August 18th. He's driven in 1 run since then. 11-for-70 with 29 strikeouts to finish the regular season. ESPN insider Tim Kirkchen.
3: I understand it, 3-for-20. He also finished the season in a 13-for-70. And the 24 straight games without a homer ties his longest such streak in his major league career. However, I spoke to 2 major league managers today and asked them point blank, what would you do with Ohtani? And they said, if he's healthy, he has to play. The presence in the order for 1, and it would be embarrassing to take him out of the lineup if he is healthy enough to play. You can't tell me there are 9 better hitters on the Dodgers. So the only way you take him out of the lineup, if he says, my body is killing me, the knee is not responding, and I shouldn't be in there, now they have an excuse to take him out. But as long as he says, I can do this, you have to put him out there because he's the best player most people have ever seen. You can't sit him down in almost a must-win situation.
9: Right. And this, by the way, is not to make any excuses for Shohei Ohtani, but it's not just Shohei Ohtani. L.A. is 2-for-26 with runners in scoring position.
3: Right, and Andy Páez is 2-for-3. The rest of the team is 0-for-23 with runners in scoring position. So, again, Ohtani is swinging the bat right now as badly as I've ever seen. He chased a pitch that I've never seen him go after. He looked that bad on it. But this is going to come around. Every time we question this guy, he then seems to follow up and do something really impressive. I'm not suggesting it's going to happen here, but he needs to be in the lineup unless he's too injured to do so.
5: Dodgers trail the best of seven, two games to love. Game three Wednesday. It's here on ESPN Radio. Our coverage starts at 7:30 Eastern time. Every pitch of baseball's postseason is here on ESPN Radio. Right now, SportsCenter all night. Speaking of postseasons, the WNBA Finals getting underway this week. Valkyries hosting the first two. The Dream, they've been busy trying to find a spot to host in Atlanta since their home court holds about 3,500. Tuesday, we learned games three and four will be at State Farm Arena, home of the Hawks. ESPN's Alexa Philippou.
4: I just got off the phone with Hawks CEO Steve Kunin, and he told me that, look, this is a very complicated situation because you have multiple teams involved, including multiple NBA teams, because the Hawks season opener was involved there. You have different ownership groups for those teams between the W and the NBA. Then you also have multiple TV partners. You have multiple leagues involved. But this was a situation where everyone was kind of rowing in the same direction, and there was a shared commitment to make this work for the Dream, for the Dream fans, and the WNBA as a whole. And so it is a little complicated because you have the league and the networks agreeing to then, as you said, move up game three a day early. Then game four, we have this sort of doubleheader situation, and it sounds like what they're actually going to do is they're going to do a whole kind of flipping their arena situation in between this WNBA Finals game and the Hawks season opener. I asked that it takes 3+ hours to actually change out the court. They're going to go from the Dream's court to the Hawks court. They have to then get the seats all set up again. They have to even change the broadcast camera. So it sounds like maybe it would be an easy fix if, you know, like for us looking from the outside in, but there's a lot of moving parts here to make it work. But there was a shared commitment that even if this is a sort of messy situation, even if it's not perfect, that they wanted to make sure they got it right.

0: But the reality is, like, he probably cost a lot of people their jobs this past weekend.
1: So you put none of that on the coaches here?
0: Hey, bro. And all respectfully, we get coached so much on these situations that, like, I'm a defensive player, and it's programmed in me. I know what to do in those situations.
1: 100%.
0: There's no way I'm taking a sack with 14 seconds of no timeouts. Like, and then, like, this is just, and mind you, it would be different if Jaden Daniels was a rookie. This is your third year. You've been to the NFC Championship game. You've been in big moments before. And to me, like, even after sack, you're casually getting up.
2: Micah Parsons on the edge with Micah Parsons. Then there was the Rams and Bills on Monday Night Football, and specifically special teams. Buffalo kicker Tyler Bass, 3 for 3 on field goal attempts. Rams kicker Harrison Mevis missed both of his tries, including one that was blocked in overtime.
3: I thought offensively and defensively we battled, thought some of the coverage units, we did some really good stuff. And in the kicking game, especially, you know, with our PAT field goal, not even close to good enough, it cost us the game tonight.
2: Rams coach Sean McVay, who moved on from his kicker on Tuesday. Ian Rappaport from the NFL Network.
4: Harrison Mevis is out with the Los Angeles Rams. Obviously, you had the block last night. You had the missed field goal earlier. It has been a struggle all season with that unit. They're bringing in Blake Groupie. He was with the Jets practice squad, actually. He spent some time with the Rams himself. They know him well. It's a significant change. And we saw the Sean McVay press conference. That is as real as it gets. Talk about accountability with your team, with players. The media is hearing. Players are hearing that as well. They heard him stand up there and go, I needed to be better, and today he made a major change.
2: Rams falling to 2-3 with the loss on Monday Night Football. Earlier on Unsportsmanlike, our Michelle Smallman.
5: You're probably feeling the pressure of all the expectations that everyone had for you at the beginning of this season. You were favored to win every game. You're favored to win the Super Bowl. And now the 49ers are undefeated. The Seahawks just lost a close game to them. They're sitting above you in the standings. And you've got injuries. You have to wonder what the vibes are like in the building with the Rams right now based on the results, given the expectations this group had before the season. They have to be frustrated.
6: Feeling the pressure to get this group to the postseason and to have them contend for a championship. They came close last year. They lost in the NFC Championship game. This year, they added Myles Garrett, somebody that hasn't had any success once you get to the postseason football. You're talking about Devontae Adams, who's never won a championship. There are guys on this roster that are decorated, that have Hall of Fame resumes, that don't have a Super Bowl ring on their finger. And so I think Sean McVay feels that. Remember, Aaron Donald came back this season for the chance to play with Myles Garrett in hopes of contending for a championship. I got to imagine that Sean McVay feels all of that. And the question then becomes, if the pressure is on him, does that have a trickle-down effect to the rest of his locker room? Are the Rams the best version of themselves, or are they feeling the pressure of the expectations that everybody placed on them coming into this season?
2: That's our Chris Candy. Rams releasing their kicker after that showing on Monday Night Football. As for the Bills, running back James Cook essentially got a strongly worded email. Coach Joe Brady saying there would have to be consequences if his fumbling issues continue. Cook had 2 fumbles Monday, including 1 in overtime. That's now 4 on the season and 11 since the start of last season. Making your mark in your debut. That's next. SportsCenter All Night continues. It's ESPN Radio.
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13: Uri Slafkovský, how are you doing, Uri?
14: I'm good.
13: So what's next? What's next for this organization that finished Final Four last year?
14: I feel like I'm going to speak for myself, and I feel like everyone on this team wants it. I feel like it's making the finals and then fight for it, you know. But first, we got to have a good regular season. Got to be in a good spot for playoffs and then just take it step by step, round by round, just like we did last season, but make it even better.
15: Uri, in that room, when you're around the guys, like at what point did you know that you guys were, I'm not going to use the word special, but you thought that this is a good group and we can do some nice things?
14: I feel like since my first day when I got here, you know, I felt like we could build something special here. I saw how the coaches are working with us, how everyone is working over here. Now it's just up to us if we can do the final step.
13: Have you met Chris Kreider? Have you met him yet?
14: I saw him. I didn't say hi, but I'm going to do that right after this. So,
13: like, how quickly or how easy is it for a new player to join this group?
14: I feel like it's super easy. You know, we're all just like one big family. You know, we all love each other. We all spend time together. And then feel like it's easy to come to the group where everyone is your friend and everyone likes you. So, yeah, I feel like it's going to be very easy for him.
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19: Peterson with an uppercut and a haymaker over the top. Follows back with another uppercut. Donovan returning a cue and some more uppercuts from Peterson. A fantastic tilt between two rookies in the National Hockey League. Welcome to the NHL, young man. Blues fans are going to love you.
20: There's mom and dad. Look at mom. She's so disappointed. She needs to take a breath. Get a beer, mom.
21: Go ahead, mom. Order one up. 101 ESPN. Memorable debut there, and it comes in a blowout win.
19: Now there's 12-11 to go here in the third. Suter to the front of the net. He scores! A slapper to the goal! Beats Erson, and the Blues have gone on top 4-1. 12:06 to go. Suter with two in the game.
21: 4-1 there. They go on to a 7-2 win. Three different players scoring two goals for the Blues in the same game for the first time since 2022. Blues, the 7-2 win over the Senators. St. Louis, not the only team putting up seven on Tuesday.
19: Off a face-off, puck picked up here, and failure to clear from Soucy in front of chance, and they score. Matthew Tkachuk to Brady Tkachuk, and this game is tied. Brady Tkachuk has his first goal as a Panther, and this game is tied at one with 17:33 to go in the second. Seth Jones across, Brady Tkachuk, Seth Jones straight on Matthew in the circle, a shot from Reinhart wide off the end boards, bounces, and they score, and it's Brady Tkachuk completing the hat trick. 3-1 Panthers, a power play goal. Brady Tkachuk, three consecutive goals here in the second period, and the Panthers lead by a pair, and Brady Tkachuk, a hat trick.
21: Natural hat trick for Brady Tkachuk, also picked up an assist in the 7-3 win over the Blue Jackets. Brady Tkachuk, first player in NHL history with a natural hat trick, where his brother assisted on all three. Matthew Tkachuk tying a franchise record with five assists in a game. Panthers beat the Blue Jackets 7-3, 104.3 WQAM with the call. Mammoth and Maple Leafs.
19: Penalty coming up, and it's going to be against Toronto. Here's a 2-on-1 shorthanded. This is Hayden and Stenlund. Hayden shoots, canceled out by Blankenberg. They score! Sergachev shorthanded, and it's 3-0.
21: 3-0 there. Mammoth go on to a 5-4 win over the Maple Leafs. Mammoth 41-0 when scoring at least five goals in a game in their franchise history. KSL Sports Zone with the call. Mammoth a 5-4 win. Five different goal scorers tying their most in a game this season. Maple Leafs scoring two goals after trailing 5-2. Still never been a three-goal comeback win on Frozen Frenzy Night. Golden Knights and Predators.
19: Hannafin threw it across the top of the crease, but wide. Out the back door, Coghlan chips it on from distance, and a save by Saros. Hannafin centers, they score! Trevor Connolly, a one-time shot. Vegas leads 4-2 on Trevor Connolly's third goal of the season.
21: Fox Sports 98.9, Golden Knights a 5-2 win over the Predators. Jack Eichel scores for the fourth time this season. He has 13 points on the season, tied with Sebastian Aho for the for third in the NHL behind Connor McDavid and Evan Bouchard. Golden Knights' fifth win in their last six games. They score five in the win over the Predators. Jets score five. They beat the Wild 5-2. Jets four wins in their first six games for the third consecutive season. They won the President's Trophy in the 24-25 season. Missed the playoffs last year. Blackhawks also scoring five. They get past the Penguins 5-3. Patrick Kane reaches 894 career assists. Connor Bedard, first point of the season. Blackhawks get the win, scoring five. The team that would score in overtime gets a fifth goal between the Devils and the Red Wings.
19: Looks to angle one left, and the pass is behind Arvidsson. The Devils race out. Pass up ahead for Jack. It's a breakaway, Jack, and he scores! Breakaway overtime game-winning goal for Jack Hughes as the Devils defeat the Detroit Red Wings 5-4.
21: Devils Hockey Network, Jack Hughes, 11th career overtime game winner, second most in Devils franchise history. Patrick Elias with 16. Jack Hughes now has 11. Islanders get past the Canucks 3-2. Matthew Schaefer gets two assists. 14th career multi-point game.
7: We went up by two goals and then they, you know, fought back. So I think we just had to, you know, stick back to our game in that third. Get pucks deep. We can't force plays, but we just got to work them low, get pucks to the net. And, you know, I think we had one good shift there in Palms buried that one to go up. So then we got a, you know, power play at the end of the game. And I think we just had to end it there, play hard D zone and, you know, just play our Islanders hockey.
21: Islanders with a 3-2 win over the Canucks. Heading home, all evened up. That's next. It's ESPN Radio.
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13: New Canadiens associate coach Derek Lalonde.
10: Like when you were with the Toronto Maple Leafs, now with the Montreal Canadiens, like what's the word on the street on this team? It's reputation when you're matching up and getting you and the players prepared. Yeah,
24: it's been impressive. I think I've seen it from all perspectives. It wasn't long ago I'm competing against Montreal in a Stanley Cup final. With the Tampa Bay Lightning,
10: yeah.
24: And then to watch that group as even when I was coaching in Detroit and we had some success against Montreal, you could see their approach. They had pace to it. You could see the way they wanted to play fast. It's a hard team to play against. You have your alarm going constantly. Last year, very similar. Tough matchup with some of their elite guys. But to see them grow a little bit away from the puck, unfortunately, my time in Detroit, you know, I witnessed them bypass us there. And hence, you can see, you know, where everything kind of played itself out, but you can see them improve a little bit more away from the puck, take a little more responsibility, maybe in that game management, if you will. And it's been impressive to watch, and again, I feel excited to be part of it.
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26: For the Rays here in the postseason, and Tampa Bay wins it 3-1. This best of seven ALCS heads to Cleveland, Ohio, tied one game apiece.
21: Rays even the series. They are 4-0 in franchise history when they dropped the opener of a best of seven series. You heard game two here on ESPN Radio. Mike Cousins had the call. Back to the Trop, Mike.
26: Thank you, Jay. Jose Ramirez is at the center of everything that has to do with Cleveland baseball over the last 15 years. On Tuesday night, though, it was on the wrong side of things for the Cleveland Guardians. A two-out error in the fourth that led to three unearned runs by the Tampa Bay Rays. Final score was the Rays 3, the Guardians 1, and that ties the series one game apiece.
27: Yeah, and it was a hard chopper by Williamson. That one ball hits dirt, and you're taught this when you're young, when you're playing professional baseball. You charge automatically. You go in and you straddle that one. Jose Ramirez hesitated, and when he was going to make a play that he makes usually with his eyes closed, that hesitation cost him. He stayed flat-footed, came up early, and did not have the ball in hand And that just opened the floodgates for the Tampa Bay Rays as they took advantage of not one, but two more runs and put a three spot in that fourth inning.
26: Rays starter Freddie Peralta was not perfect, but he was excellent. Six innings scoreless, four hits, two walks, six strikeouts. There weren't clean innings for Freddie Peralta. In fact, the Guardians stranded nine throughout the course of the game. But as Freddie Peralta, once known as Fastball Freddie with the Brewers, became Changeup Freddie this year with the Rays, he reverted to his old successful ways, throwing that pitch almost three-quarters of the time tonight.
27: And he had control of it. He pitched upstairs with it. The extension was fabulous, but most importantly, the velocity was there, and he was able to sustain that velocity. A lot of foul balls against Freddie Peralta, but he did not bend at all. And usually you see guys bend and not break. This guy didn't bend. One hitter, Nathaniel Lowe, had a 2-0 count on Freddie Peralta. That was the only 2-0 count. And oh, by the way, when he got the 2-0, he said, okay, ya basta, enough. He ended up striking out Lowe as well.
26: The only Guardians run came in the seventh. Chase DeLauder with an RBI double. He remains fabulous. His first postseason strikeout tonight. But other than that, the RBI double, two walks. So he got the job done. The rest of the offense did not come through. And on the capping end of things, Brian Baker, the closer for the Rays, he's 4-for-4 in save opportunities and has yet to allow a hit in the postseason.
27: It's an uncomfortable at-bat versus both righties and lefties. And he was economical as well, being able to get outs, quick, easy, day off tomorrow. Now Kevin Cash can have him possibly for two of the three games in Cleveland, but it's not going to be easy for the Tampa Bay Rays in Cleveland. They have a lot of confidence there. They play well, and Jose Ramirez is going to play with a chip on his shoulder.
26: On Tuesday night at Tropicana Field, the Rays win 3-1 over the Guardians, tying the best-of-seven series at one game apiece. The winner of Game 3, historically speaking, in a best-of-seven, goes on to take the series 70% of the time, and Game 3 is on ESPN Radio Thursday night. For Eduardo Perez, I'm Mike Cousins, right here on your home for every pitch of the postseason. 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
21: All right, Mike, well done. At the Trop, the series is tied at a game apiece. The Guardians lost, snapping a four-game win streak, was tied for their second longest in playoff history. The three runs they allowed, all unearned. They're the seventh team to allow at least three runs in a postseason game, all unearned. It's the first since the Brewers did it in 2008 in the division series against the Phillies. Speaking of the Brewers, NLCS returns on Wednesday. Brewers taking the first two at home against the Dodgers. Game three in L.A., and we will see Shohei Ohtani. Manager Dave Roberts saying Ohtani was convicted and adamant that he's close to recovering from his slump, so he will be in the lineup for game three.
8: To be clear, it was never a benching. It was more of giving him, it's kind of what we did with Freddie in 2024. In 2024, he was ailing, wasn't feeling great. Give him a couple days, potentially, to then reset. He ends up winning the MVP in the World Series. So it's more of, hey, man, if you're not feeling good enough that you can feel like you can perform up to your ability, then we'll pivot. We'll give you a couple days. And talking to him, he feels like he's close to finding something and was close yesterday and finding something mechanically. With that, I'm excited. So I'm all about it, and so he'll be in there.
21: Ohtani 0-for-4 with a couple of strikeouts in the Game 2 loss on Monday. He's been in the slump since his last home run, August 18th, 3-for-20 in the postseason, but will be in the Game 3 lineup for the Dodgers. As for how Brewers manager Pat Murphy sees it,
11: I mean, we remember vividly at this time last year that he, maybe had the best baseball game ever played the day he pitched against us and, you know, hit a home run every time up, it seemed like. You know, it's like, well, you can't forget that, his capabilities, whatever. But still, all that being said, you know how tough it is to execute what he did? You still have to go at him. You have to go at everybody.
21: Speaking of those feelings from a year ago, the series between these two teams, did the feeling that the Brewers had when they left L.A. last year stay with them?
11: 2 years ago in 24, we gave up the home run to Alonso when we had the series won, and whatever inning that was, ninth inning, Alonso hits the homer and puts them ahead, and we were shell-shocked. And I announced at that time, look, guys, somehow I don't know how, but somehow this is going to help us. The awareness of that and what can happen. Somehow this is going to help us. The next year, we came here and offered an incredibly emotional division series and didn't have to play that wild card series. So we took a step in the right direction and then won that whatever divisional series. And I said at the end, hey, guys, remember this. It hurts. Remember it. I think they remembered so far. It seems like they remembered, and they're not going to roll over. You know, they're going to put up a fight.
21: And as for what he's told the team about being two wins away this year from the World Series?
11: When you're climbing a mountain, the way I look at it, you're climbing a mountain, and you're getting really close to the top. And when you are, usually that path narrows a little bit. You know what I mean? It's not as wide. When you start the mountain, it seems like this wide. And then as you get closer and closer, most mountains are like that. And I think as you get closer, you just got to keep your footing, keep your head down, make sure you keep your footing. And you can't look too far ahead. When you look up for the prize, oh, where's the top? You might step in a crack or a pothole, right? You got to just keep your head down and go forward. You know, adversity's coming, you know, all that kind of stuff could possibly come whenever. Just keep responding, keep your head down, and keep going. The belief had to be there at some point. You know, like they didn't just wake up yesterday morning or this morning and say, oh, you know, we could do this thing. You know, I think their belief has been there. You know, Yelich just spoke openly about it. I think the guys followed the lead. Contreras has spoke openly about it. This is what we're doing. But you got to keep your head down and take each step.
21: 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It's here on ESPN Radio, as is every pitch of baseball's postseason. 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Our coverage begins at 7:30 Eastern time. 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
26: Bass lines it up. Snap by Ferguson. Hold by Domann. Kick on the way. And it is good! And the Bills have won it in overtime! Tyler Bass from 45 yards out lifts the Bills to a dramatic 37-34 overtime victory.
21: We saw it on Monday Night Football. 97 Rock with the call. Bills escape with the win after blocking what would have been a game-winning field goal from the Rams. Rams fall to 2-3 with the loss. ESPN analyst Mina Kimes.
12: I'm not worried. Obviously, they're not going to go undefeated. But I think this offense is fine. And I think the defense, honestly, given the fact that they're still missing their best player, Myles Garrett, they've been quite good over the course of the season. And I do think they're going to get him better and better as the season goes on, especially if Garrett returns healthy and looks anything like he has in recent years. But this special teams problem in Los Angeles, it's concerning because it's not just a problem this season. This has been now the fatal flaw of this team for multiple seasons, even thinking back to the championship game, you know, in the playoffs. They just had these issues crop up over and over. It's not just blocked field goals. It's returns. It's punts. It's all of it. And they've tried to make changes. They hired a new special teams coordinator this year, but it seems like it's not getting better anytime soon. And as you know, in these important games, in these big games, especially when it goes to overtime in the postseason, all three phases matter, and if they can't fix special teams, that is a serious area of concern.
21: Rams make a change on special teams, releasing kicker Harrison Mivas on Tuesday. ESPN's Dan Graziano.
14: They're 2-3. They're lucky they're not 1-4. They should have lost the Eagles last week. This is what I'm saying, the real issues. Every team has issues to solve. The Rams are not exempt from that just because they had a monster offseason, and that's what we are seeing. I'm watching Greg Rousseau block a kick in overtime, and I'm thinking to myself, pretty cool if your best pass rusher plays.
26: Right.
14: And the Rams guy is out for we don't know how long, and they haven't really had him all season. Aaron Donald made an impact last night, but he's played in three of their five games, and frankly, at times, he's looked like a guy that didn't play the last 2 years. Their left tackle threw a punch after this game.
15: That was crazy.
14: I doubt he'll be playing next week when they face the Cardinals, who they should beat, but it's a division game. Look, the Rams, I think, ultimately will be a good team, but they are an older team. They are a little bit of a top-heavy, thinner kind of roster, and that stuff shows up when you start getting into these games. That was my only point all summer with the Rams. Not that I think they're going to be bad, but I think just like every other team in the league, they're actually going to have to earn it, and that's what we're seeing.
21: And Dan, touching on that other fallout from the Monday night matchup, that little dust-up at midfield as players were milling around post-game, exchanging jerseys. Bills linebacker Bradley Chubb, Rams tackle Alaric Jackson exchanging words, and then Jackson took a swing. And it is costing him two games without pay, suspended by the NFL on Tuesday. ESPN analyst Jeff Saturday.
7: Can't do it, man. After the game, jerseys are off. We're all done. Why are you hanging around? Go to the locker room. Yeah. Like, these kind of things are such a waste. I don't know how many games. You know he's going to get suspended.
9: Sure.
7: I mean, we just saw a guy who gets caught up in a ruckus on the sideline. There's 30 dudes around grabbing him, and he headbutts, and he's getting kicked out for a game. You know throwing a punch after a game, you're going to get games. It just, it's such a waste. He's such a valuable asset to that team. Tony Dungy used to say it best, Jim Moore, Jim Caldwell, all my coaches, you say the same. There is not a player on their sideline that's as important as you are for our team. Jackson, that's exactly, nobody on their team is nearly as important as what you are to that Rams organization. You can't make decisions like that. You can't go swing. And now ultimately we all pay the price because you lost your head in that moment. Just can't have it. Can't do it.
21: And as a result, Jackson gets the suspension. He's eligible to appeal under the CBA. The team says they understand Jackson will do so. SportsCenter All Night, ESPN Radio. College football with some big matchups this weekend. UCLA, though, going to be shorthanded. Looks like for the rest of the season, ESPN's Pete Thamel.
15: Nico Ibaleava is dealing with a knee injury. The expectation is that he will miss the rest of the season. That has not been made official. Bob Chesney was waiting, he said yesterday, for UCLA's doctors to take a look at Nico. But obviously, he took that awkward fall, and they wanted to get retested before they said anything officially. But it looks like it's going to be Ty Diefenbach's show going forward. Now, look, Bob Chesney made clear that Madden Ibaleava, Nico's younger brother, is in the mix to get reps. And if Ty Diefenbach struggles, Madden Ibaleava could end up getting snaps for UCLA. But for now, the expectation is no more Nico the rest of the year, and it'll be Ty Diefenbach to keep the undefeated Bruins on the unlikely playoff hunt.
21: And this weekend, giving us a handful of impressive matchups, Notre Dame, BYU, one of them. What do the Irish need to prove? ESPN's Booger McFarland.
16: Competition hasn't been very good so far, so I want to see C.J. Carr. I want to see him against a tight defense, especially playing man coverage. I want to see if Notre Dame can run the football. You lose Jeremiah Love, you lose Jadarian Price. Can you run the football against big-time competition? And their Achilles heel on defense last year was rushing the passer. Can Boubacar Traore and the rest of his defensive line mates, can they get after the quarterback? Everything that we thought we knew about Notre Dame, we still need to see it against big-time competition. And like it or not, this will be their first big test of the season. No disrespect to Wisconsin. I think BYU will provide the biggest test until they take on Miami. So, quite frankly, I got to see everything because this is their first test.
21: Notre Dame and BYU in a top 10 matchup, 7:30 Eastern on ABC. Aforementioned Wisconsin, they play at UCLA this weekend. We'll also see the big matchup between Florida and Texas and Ohio State, Indiana. That one from Bloomington to kick off things on Saturday afternoon. Does LA have five? That's next. SportsCenter All Night continues. It's ESPN Radio.
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5: With us right now, it's Jeff Gordon. For us, learning of Chris Kreider joining the team. What can you tell me about how something like that comes together?
6: It comes together really quick, I can tell you that. You know, we didn't really expect him to get out of his contract the way it happened. So once he became a free agent, you sort of just kind of go into speed mode there. And it looked to us like a natural fit right from the beginning. So we just started calling Chris, talked to his agent, see if he would consider Montreal. And thankfully for us, it worked out. So
9: natural fit, can you elaborate on that?
6: I think so, because we're a really young team. And again, I guess the youngest team in the league, or one of them again. And if you think about it, he's got almost 1,000 games. He's played over 100 playoff games. He's a power forward. He gives us more depth. He could play on the power play. He's great in front of the net. A lot of things, you know, we're looking to get to the middle of the ice a little more. There's a lot there that he can provide for us. And, you know, he walks in the room, I think, with a little cachet, right? He scored 50 goals in this league. He can still skate. He's coming off 50 points, which he feels is a down year. So there's just a lot there that, you know, we felt like if we put him in our lineup, no matter who he plays with, it's going to make us deeper.
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13: The 7'2" Kessler can be the defensive anchor for a team that was 19th in defensive rating last year. Certainly, he already, you know, hurt that pinky blocking a shot by hitting his pinky against the backboard. They hope he can block shots and just try to stay a little healthier when the games start to count.
22: J.J. Redick hasn't shared who will round out the starting five. How's Redick figuring that out?
13: It's been a little disjointed, in J.J. Redick's words, about as he's tried to evaluate these pieces because of some cascading injuries, knick-knack injuries, but still he hasn't had the luxury of having all his guys available at one time. He hopes that he can really mix and match some of these players and see what will fit best. Like, obviously, next to Austin Reeves and Luka Doncic, you're going to want to have a 3-and-D threat. So that's why they've been looking at guys like Zaire Williams, Matisse Thybulle. Jake LaRavia was a longtime starter last year. He's shooting 6-for-11 from three in preseason thus far. That was kind of one of the knocks on his game last year, that he was very durable, played all 82 games, but didn't consistently hit the outside shot. And there's also second-year forward Adu Thiro, who's been very intriguing, had a very good summer. He's maybe the best athlete on this Lakers roster. And, you know, there's an outside chance that they want to have him in there because he can not only be a staunch defensive player, but also be a lob threat above the rim for Luka Doncic.
21: NBA regular season right around the corner. SportsCenter All Night, ESPN Radio. Back to the ice. Flames double up the Ducks 4-2. Calgary getting its first win this season, snapping a five-game losing streak to start the season. Bruins on the road, double up the Sharks, 6-3 in San Jose. Avs edge the Stars, 3-2. Colorado with 29 goals scored this season, tied for the third most through their first six games of a season in franchise history, and their most since relocating to Colorado in 1995. Canadiens get past the Sabres in a shootout. Rangers, a 4-1 win over the Lightning. Tampa Bay's second loss this season. Both of them coming against the Rangers on the road. They've allowed more goals to the Rangers than the other four teams they've played combined. The night, not all bad for Tampa Bay, though.
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8: 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Are you not entertained?
7: Number five.
21: The ALCS is now a best of five. Guardians and Rays wind up splitting the first two with the Toronto.
11: Biggest at bat of the night after an error on Ramirez. Left on left. He drives into the gap right center field. That's a base hit. Simpson scores. Williamson touches home, coming in from second. And Liam Hicks with a two-out, two-run single in the last of the fourth. We were tied 0-0, and now it's 3-0 Tampa Bay.
7: Number four.
21: For Tampa Bay area fans, Rays were playing at home. Lightning were not. They lose in New York to the Rangers. Part of Tuesday's full slate of hockey, the Frozen Frenzy in Detroit on the Devils Hockey Network. There was a 4-4 game in overtime.
12: Looks to angle one left. Oh, and the pass is behind Arvidsson, and the Devils race out. Pass up ahead for Jack. It's a breakaway, Jack, and he scores! Breakaway overtime. Game-winning goal for Jack Hughes. As the Devils defeat the Detroit Red Wings 5-4.
7: Number three.
21: In Raleigh, Hurricanes rally in the third against Washington. 99-9 the fan.
14: It's Carolina going to work out in front. Svechnikov, he scores! It's a power play goal! What a backhand! And that is how you cash in. It's 3-2 Carolina.
7: Number two.
21: In Philly, Kraken come away with a win over the Flyers in a shootout. A game that also featured a milestone moment in the second. 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
15: Down for Samoskevich to the high slot. Otovainen shoots. Scores! Ville Otovainen, his first goal in the National Hockey League, has given the Kraken a 2-0 lead with 11:06 to play in the second period.
7: Number one.
21: Otovainen had one for the Kraken in Philly there, while in Columbus, one guy would score the first three for the Panthers. 4-3 WQAM.
12: Seth Jones straight on Matthew in the circle. A shot from Reinhart wide off the inboards. Bounces and they score. And it's Brady Tkachuk completing the hat trick. 3-1 Panthers, a power play goal. Brady Tkachuk, three consecutive goals here in the second period. And the Panthers lead by a pair. And Brady Tkachuk, a hat trick.
21: With his brother Matthew assisting on all three of those goals. In fact, Matthew Tkachuk tying a franchise record with five assists in the Panthers' win over the Blue Jackets. Baseball, Rays, Guardians tied up at a game apiece. Brewers up 2-0 on the Dodgers. L.A. says they will have Shohei Ohtani in the lineup for Game 3 tonight. But it's been a up-and-down season. A lot of downs for Ohtani. Steve Mason from ESPN 710 L.A.
16: Now, I think that what we're seeing from Shohei is the byproduct of trying to do both, trying to pitch and trying to hit. I think that was a mistake this year. Maybe his days of doing that are over, or at least they should be very, very limited. Shohei should not be starting at the beginning of the season. You work him in starting in August, so he's usable, but too many innings, and I think this is the byproduct of trying to do both.
21: Hasn't homered since mid-August. Mistakes have been costly. We learned that in Game 2 at the Trop. We'll have more on that next. The SportsCenter All Night continues. It's ESPN Radio.
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25: 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Mitch Melnick along with John Still and Lucas Scott.
26: Marty, since you've started coaching this team up until now, you know, expectations have, of course, changed. Was the expectations changing something that you needed to communicate to the team, or was it something that most of them were able to pick up on without you having to say anything?
27: Yeah, I think our progression has happened organically, and we didn't put a timeline or crazy expectations on us. We just kind of very process driven, you know, trying to get after each and every day. You know, I like our process, and you know, I think the players, I think we realize where we are, right? I think that's important. Like, listen, we want two playoff rounds. You know, how we got here, it's not luck, but this is just where we are. So obviously when you that caliber of a team, probably bigger responsibilities. And I think the players know that. You know, I'm not necessarily changing how I coach because our team is better. But we're definitely, you know, it's more like what I coach than how I coach. That keeps evolving. So I like what we're doing.
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21: 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Will baseball's best player be playing baseball this week? That's straight ahead. NLCS resumes on Wednesday. Tuesday, the ALCS in the spotlight. Guardians taking the series opener on the road in St. Petersburg. As for game two at the Trop, it was scoreless to the fourth.
2: Count is 2-1. Here it comes. Swinging a grounder, third base. Ramirez, and it gets by Jose Ramirez into left field. The Rays are on the board as Mesa scores. Simpson goes to third, and Williamson is into second base. It's the Rays 1, the Guardians nothing in the bottom of the fourth as the ball got by the Cleveland cornerstone at third, Jose Ramirez.
21: Rays breaking through, taking advantage of that error. And Tampa Bay was not done.
2: Second and third with two out for Liam Hicks. Biggest at bat of the night after an error on Ramirez. Left on left. He drives into the gap right center field. That's a base hit. Simpson scores. Williamson touches home coming in from second. And Liam Hicks with a two out, two run single in the last of the fourth. We were tied 0-0, and now it's 3-0 Tampa Bay.
21: Rays out in front by three. Unearned runs, all of them. Then the Rays starter does his job.
2: 3-2 again. Swing and a miss, strike three. Change up for Freddie Peralta. He pumps his fist, pounds it against his chest as he walks off with very likely his last pitch of the night.
21: Cleveland would get on the scoreboard with an RBI double in the seventh. But that's as close as the Guardians would get.
2: The pitch. Ground ball up the middle. Wells, the shortstop there behind the bag. Throws to first, and the ball game is over. Brian Baker remains perfect. Closing games for the Rays here in the postseason. And Tampa Bay wins it 3-1. This best of seven ALCS heads to Cleveland, Ohio, tied one game apiece.
21: Mike Cousins calling it here on ESPN Radio. 3-1 the final. First two are split at the Trop. The Rays even the series. They are 4-0 in franchise history when trailing 1-0 in a best of seven. They're the only unbeaten franchise. They get 300 runs in the fourth en route to the win. Tampa Bay manager Kevin Cash.
3: Yeah, big knock by Liam Hicks there after the one run came in through the air, but put some pressure on the defense. I mean, Jose Ramirez is as good as any third baseman there is in the game. And, you know, we were fortunate to maybe catch a break there. But once you catch the break, it's kind of what you do with it. And Liam picked us up in a big way. He had a lot of good at-bats against Messick tonight, who's obviously very tough.
21: Liam Hicks goes 2-for-3 with the 2 RBI, and after the win, chatted with our Buster Olney.
4: Freddie Peralta's velocity was up tonight. What did you think of his stuff?
5: Unbelievable. I mean, yeah, they call him Fastball Freddie for a reason, and it was working today. Just so happy for him. I mean, he works his butt off. To see how good he is right now, this is unbelievable.
4: First pitch strikes is 17 to 24 batters he faced. How important was that and what he was doing tonight?
5: I think that establishes everything. You know, no one likes hitting in a 0-1 count, and it makes it so much tougher. So credit to him for being able to land all kinds of pitches in the zone. That was great.
4: You had a good view of the ground ball hit to Jose Ramirez. What was your reaction as you see it go through his legs?
5: I mean, you got to take advantage of those moments when that happens. So, when I was coming up to the plate, I thought about that. And, you don't really see that happen with him. He's such a good player. But luckily, we were able to capitalize.
4: And you get the two-run single. How did that feel?
5: Oh, unbelievable. I mean, yeah, I've been pressing a little bit here, trying to get some hits, trying to help the team win as much as I can. So that felt great.
4: How you feeling about the series 1-1?
5: Yeah, I mean, it's a dogfight. This is a good team we're up against. So every game comes right down to the wire. So it's been a ton of fun, but hopefully we can keep it going.
4: Liam, thanks.
21: Liam Hicks, 2-for-3. He had been 1-for-12 with 1 RBI this postseason. He was dropped to eighth in the order, drove in 2 runs en route to the win for the Rays, 3-1 over the Guardians in game two. Cleveland's loss, snapping a 4-game win streak. They are headed home, though, with the series tied at 1. Cleveland manager Stephen Vogt.
6: Yeah, we feel great. Obviously, we'd have loved to have taken tonight. That would have been really big. And we had our position and our opportunities to do that. But going home 1-1 to go have 3 games in front of our fans and in Cleveland, we feel really good about that. And we're excited to get it going.
21: He did see, though, Jose Ramirez with that fourth inning error that led to three unearned runs.
6: Yeah, I haven't seen a replay from straight on yet, but what it looked like is took that first hop, Jose kind of got stuck. It looked like he just didn't move his feet. And I don't know if it hit the lip or not on the second hop, but just kind of looked like he sat back a little bit with his feet set instead of moving his feet. So tough break right there, and obviously they capitalized.
21: At the plate, Jose Ramirez 1-for-4 with his 49th career postseason hit, but Cleveland comes up short. They lose game 2, 3-1, series even at a game apiece. Game 3 Thursday from Cleveland, 6 o'clock Eastern. Wednesday, game 3 of the NLCS. Dodgers heading home after dropping the first two in Milwaukee, and L.A. will likely have Shohei Ohtani in the lineup. Manager Dave Roberts saying Ohtani was convicted and adamant that he's close to recovering, so he will be in the lineup for Game 3. He went 0-for-4 with a pair of strikeouts in the 7-4 loss to the Brewers in Game 2 on Monday. Dave Roberts said he would be checking with Ohtani to gauge whether he would continue playing.
1: I did talk to Sho, had a great conversation. He's adamant. He feels good enough to be in there. He's close to finding something with his swing, and I feel great about it. And so, yeah, he wants to be in there and help us win a ball game and win a championship. So great conversation, and I'm excited about having him in there. It's everything. It's the upper body. It's the knee, and he's just not perfect. He's not. But in his words, he's ready to go.
21: Ohtani hasn't homered since August 18th. He's driven in one run since then. 11-for-70 with 29 strikeouts to finish the regular season. ESPN insider Tim Kirkchen.
8: I understand it, 3-for-20. He also finished the season in a 13-for-70. And the 24 straight games without a homer ties his longest such streak in his major league career. However, I spoke to two major league managers today and asked them point blank, what would you do with Ohtani? And they said, if he's healthy, he has to play. The presence in the order, for one, and it would be embarrassing to take him out of the lineup if he is healthy enough to play. You can't tell me there are 9 better hitters on the Dodgers. So the only way you take him out of the lineup, if he says, my body is killing me, the knee is not responding, and I shouldn't be in there, now they have an excuse to take him out. But as long as he says, I can do this, you have to put him out there because he's the best player most people have ever seen. You can't sit him down in almost a must-win situation.
9: Right. And this, by the way, is not to make any excuses for Shohei Ohtani, but it's not just Shohei Ohtani. L.A. is 2-for-26 with runners in scoring position.
8: Right, and Andy Páez is 2-for-3. The rest of the team is 0-for-23 with runners in scoring position. So, again, Ohtani is swinging the bat right now as badly as I've ever seen. He chased a pitch I've never seen him go after. He looked that bad on it. But this is going to come around. Every time we question this guy, he then seems to follow up and do something really impressive. I'm not suggesting it's going to happen here, but he needs to be in the lineup unless he's too injured to do so.
21: 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Game 3 Wednesday. 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Every pitch of baseball's postseason is here on ESPN Radio. Right now, SportsCenter all night. Speaking of postseasons, the WNBA Finals getting underway this week. Valkyrie's hosting the first two. The Dream, they've been busy trying to find a spot to host in Atlanta since their home court holds about 3,500. Tuesday, we learned games 3 and 4 will be at State Farm Arena, home of the Hawks. ESPN's Alexa Philippou.
10: I just got off the phone with Hawks CEO Steve Kunin, and he told me that, look, this is a very complicated situation because you have multiple teams involved, including multiple NBA teams, because the Hawks season opener was involved there. You have different ownership groups for those teams between the W and the NBA. Then you also have multiple TV partners. You have multiple leagues involved. But this was a situation where everyone was kind of rowing in the same direction, and there was a shared commitment to make this work for the Dream fans and the WNBA as a whole. And so it is a little complicated because you have the league and the networks agreeing to then, as you said, move up game 3 a day early. Then game 4, we have this sort of doubleheader situation, and it sounds like what they're actually going to do is they're going to do a whole kind of flipping their arena situation in between this WNBA Finals game and the Hawks season opener. I asked that it takes 3-plus hours to actually change out the court. They're going to go from the Dreams court to the Hawks court. They have to then get the seats all set up again. They have to even change the broadcast camera. So it sounds like maybe it would be an easy fix if, you know, like us looking from the outside in, but there's a lot of moving parts here to make it work. But there is a sure commitment that even if this is a sort of messy situation, even if it's not perfect, that they wanted to make sure they got it right.
21: WNBA Finals begin Saturday with the best of seven between the Valkyries and the Dream. Sports Center all night, ESPN Radio.
7: There's only 7 seconds on the clock. There are no timeouts. This is going to end up in a tie if they don't spike it. Wow. It ends up in a tie.
11: Trying to gain more for the kick. Right call is honestly, like, we can go clock it early.
12: I'm happy it wasn't a loss, and I'm sad it wasn't a win. That's how I feel.
21: Dallas played a winless team using an undrafted rookie quarterback. Eagles kicked a go-ahead field goal with 8 seconds left in the game. Giants, Commanders played each other. They were each inside the other's 25 in overtime. Yet none of those four teams in the division won in week five. In Washington, the seat's been warm under coach Dan Quinn. Sunday's tie there didn't help. Lack of clock management in the end. The game ending without the Commanders able to stop the clock or getting the kicking team on the field. Packers defensive end Micah Parsons on his podcast saying what Jalen Daniels did at the end of the game probably cost Quinn his job. Dan Quinn was the defensive coordinator in Dallas a few years ago when Parsons was there.
13: Jalen Daniels probably cost my man Dan Quinn his job.

0: casually getting up.
1: Micah Parsons on The Edge with Micah Parsons. Then there was the Rams and Bills on Monday Night Football, and specifically special teams. Buffalo kicker Tyler Bass, 3 for 3 on field goal attempts. Rams kicker Harrison Mevis missed both of his tries, including one that was blocked in overtime.
2: I thought offensively and defensively we battled, thought some of the coverage units, we did some really good stuff. And in the kicking game, especially, with our PAT field goal, not even close to good enough, it cost us the game tonight.
1: Rams coach Sean McVay, who moved on from his kicker on Tuesday, Ian Rappaport from the NFL Network.
3: Harrison Mevis is out with the Los Angeles Rams. Obviously, you had the block last night. You had the missed field goal earlier. It has been a struggle all season with that unit. They're bringing in Blake Groupie. He was with the Jets practice squad, actually. He spent some time with the Rams himself. They know him well. It's a significant change. And we saw the Sean McVay press conference. That is as real as it gets. Talk about accountability with your team, with players. The media is hearing. Players are hearing that as well. They heard him stand up there and go, I needed to be better, and today he made a major change.
1: Rams falling to 2-3 with the loss on Monday Night Football. Earlier on Unsportsmanlike, our Michelle Smallman.
4: You're probably feeling the pressure of all the expectations that everyone had for you at the beginning of this season. You were favored to win every game. You're favored to win the Super Bowl. And now the 49ers are undefeated. The Seahawks just lost a close game to them. They're sitting above you in the standings. And you've got injuries. You have to wonder what the vibes are like in the building with the Rams right now based on the results given the expectations this group had before the season. They have to be frustrated.
5: Feeling the pressure to get this group to the postseason and to have them contend for a championship. They came close last year. They lost in the NFC Championship game. This year, they added Myles Garrett, somebody that hasn't had any success once you get to the postseason football. You're talking about Devontae Adams, who's never won a championship. There are guys on this roster that are decorated, that have Hall of Fame resumes, that don't have a Super Bowl ring on their finger. And so I think Sean McVay feels that. Remember, Aaron Donald came back this season for the chance to play with Myles Garrett in hopes of contending for a championship. I got to imagine that Sean McVay feels all of that. And the question then becomes, if the pressure is on him, does that have a trickle-down effect to the rest of his locker room? Are the Rams the best version of themselves, or are they feeling the pressure of the expectations that everybody placed on them coming into this season?
1: That's our Chris Candy. Rams releasing their kicker after that showing on Monday Night Football. As for the Bills, running back James Cook essentially got a strongly worded email. Coach Joe Brady saying there would have to be consequences if his fumbling issues continue. Cook had 2 fumbles Monday, including 1 in overtime. That's now 4 on the season and 11 since the start of last season. Making your mark in your debut. That's next. SportsCenter All Night continues. It's ESPN Radio.
6: 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Arch Manning leads the Longhorns into a pivotal showdown with the Florida Gators. 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
4: A guest in studio from the Montreal Alouettes, Isaac Adeyemi Berglund.
5: Isaac, I got to ask you because I barely recognize you today without the eye black. It's terrifying, man. It's like if I'm lined up on the other side of you and I see that, I'm going down. I'm going down. I'm not letting you hit me.
6: We need you to play offensive tackle for a couple other things.
5: Yeah. How did that start? How did the eye black start?
6: It started when I first got to Quebec. I went to Champlain College, Lennoxville, like a CJEP. It started out there, and not my very first year, but you know, I'm kind of looking for an identity. And I found that identity after playing, taking the position of a guy named Frédéric Robitaille. It's been a long time since I said that name, but my coach at the time, you know, he offered me the 91 jersey after Robitaille left in my second year at Champlain, and I was looking for kind of that identity. You know, I found it through being able to, you know, change myself with the eye black. And slow, it didn't start all over my face, but slowly, you know, it kind of consumed me in a different way to where I felt like a different person. You know, I felt like I was able to take that persona on the field. And, you know, I had an instance in college where I went one half without it. And, you know, at halftime, we're losing the game. My coach made me go inside and put it on. So.
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8: Peterson with an uppercut, and a haymaker over the top. Follows back with another uppercut. Donovan returning a cue, and some more uppercuts from Peterson. A fantastic tilt between two rookies in the National Hockey League. Welcome to the NHL, young man. Blues fans are going to love you.
9: There's mom and dad. Look at mom. She's so disappointed. She needs to take a breath. Get a beer, mom.
10: Go ahead, mom. Order one up. 101 ESPN. Memorable debut there, and it comes in a blowout win.
8: Now there's 12-11 to go here in the third. Suter to the front of the net. He scores! A slapper to the goal! Beats Erson, and the Blues have gone on top 4-1. 12:06 to go. Suter with two in the game.
10: 4-1 there. They go on to a 7-2 win. Three different players scoring two goals for the Blues in the same game for the first time since 2022. Blues, the 7-2 win over the Senators. St. Louis, not the only team putting up seven on Tuesday.
8: Off a face-off, puck picked up here, and failure to clear from Soucy in front of chance, and they score. Matthew Tkachuk to Brady Tkachuk, and this game is tied. Brady Tkachuk has his first goal as a Panther, and this game is tied at one with 17:33 to go in the second. Seth Jones across, Brady Tkachuk, Seth Jones straight on Matthew in the circle, a shot from Reinhart wide off the end boards, bounces, and they score, and it's Brady Tkachuk completing the hat trick. 3-1 Panthers, a power play goal. Brady Tkachuk, three consecutive goals here in the second period, and the Panthers lead by a pair, and Brady Tkachuk, a hat trick.
10: Natural hat trick for Brady Tkachuk, also picked up an assist in the 7-3 win over the Blue Jackets. Brady Tkachuk, first player in NHL history with a natural hat trick, where his brother assisted on all three. Matthew Tkachuk tying a franchise record with 5 assists in a game. Panthers beat the Blue Jackets 7-3, 104.3 WQAM with the call. Mammoth and Maple Leafs.
11: Penalty coming up, and it's going to be against Toronto. Here's a 2-on-1 shorthanded. This is Hayden and Stenlin. Hayden shoots, canceled out by Blankenberg. They score! Sergachev shorthanded, and it's 3-0.
10: 3-0 there. Mammoth go on to a 5-4 win over the Maple Leafs. Mammoth 41-0 when scoring at least 5 goals in a game in their franchise history. KSL Sports Zone with the call. Mammoth a 5-4 win. 5 different goal scorers tying their most in a game this season. Maple Leafs scoring 2 goals after trailing 5-2. Still never been a 3-goal comeback win on Frozen Frenzy Night. Golden Knights and Predators.
12: Hanifin threw it across the top of the crease, but wide. Out the back door, Coghlan chips it on from distance, and a save by Saros. Hanifin centers, they score! Trevor Connolly, a one-time shot. Vegas leads 4-2 on Trevor Connolly's 3rd goal of the season.
10: Fox Sports 98.9, Golden Knights a 5-2 win over the Predators. Jack Eichel scores for the 4th time this season. He has 13 points on the season, tied with Sebastian Aho for the for 3rd in the NHL behind Connor McDavid and Evan Bouchard. Golden Knights' 5th win in their last 6 games. They score 5 in the win over the Predators. Jets score 5. They beat the Wild 5-2. Jets 4 wins in their first 6 games for the 3rd consecutive season. They won the President's Trophy in the 24-25 season. Missed the playoffs last year. Blackhawks also scoring 5. They get past the Penguins 5-3. Patrick Kane reaches 894 career assists. Connor Bedard, first point of the season. Blackhawks get the win, scoring 5. The team that would score in overtime gets a 5th goal between the Devils and the Red Wings.
12: Looks to angle one left. Oh, and the pass is behind Arvidsson. The Devils race out. Pass up ahead for Jack. It's a breakaway. Jack, and he scores! Breakaway overtime. Game-winning goal for Jack Hughes as the Devils defeat the Detroit Red Wings 5-4.
10: Devils Hockey Network. Jack Hughes, 11th career overtime game winner. Second most in Devils franchise history. Patrick Elias with 16. Jack Hughes now has 11. Islanders get past the Canucks 3-2. Matthew Schaefer gets 2 assists. 14th career multi-point game.
13: We went up by 2 goals and then they, you know, fought back. So I think we just had to, you know, stick back to our game in that third. Get pucks deep. We can't force plays, but we just got to work them low, get pucks to the net. And, you know, I think we had one good shift there and Palms buried that one to go up. So then we got a, you know, power play at the end of the game. And I think we just had to end it there, play hard D-zone and, you know, just play our Islanders hockey.
10: Islanders with a 3-2 win over the Canucks. Heading home, all evened up. That's next. It's ESPN Radio.
3: 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Up 2 games to none, the Milwaukee Brewers head to Los Angeles looking to move one step closer to the World Series. Standing in their way is a desperate Dodgers team facing a critical Game 3. 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
5: This is Campbell versus Gallo here on TSN 690. I'm Peter Vriondas with Sean Campbell. We're in conversation with TSN's Kenzie Lalonde. What stood out to me, Kenzie, was, you know, how Chris Kreider admitted that he had other suitors and how this relationship came together so quickly. So just from the outside looking in, I know because in this market we're very excited about the Canadians, of course, and what the future holds, but what is the perception of the Canadians from outside the market and the direction that they're headed in?
1: I think they're the most exciting team right now. Just look at the big picture of where this team is at. The way they've managed their cap space and these contracts with these guys, the roster and the quality of players they have on this team, the results they've been able to put up here the last few years, and their deep prospect pool. Like, I don't think there's another team right now that has all of these boxes checked. And I think it's always a topic of conversation now when we ask management closer to deadline and the off season, the selling feature of landing in a place like Montreal, how much easier it is for Hughes to pick up the phone and inquire about guys and then being interested in joining in what's building in Montreal. And I think Dobson, Kreider are great recent examples of the willingness to buy in and want to be part of what they're building. So they're the most exciting team right now.
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20: For the Rays here in the postseason, and Tampa Bay wins it 3-1. This best of seven ALCS heads to Cleveland, Ohio, tied one game apiece.
10: Rays even the series. They are 4-0 in franchise history when they dropped the opener of a best of seven series. You heard game two here on ESPN Radio. Mike Cousins had the call. Back to the Trop, Mike.
20: Thank you, Jay. Jose Ramirez is at the center of everything that has to do with Cleveland baseball over the last 15 years. On Tuesday night, though, it was on the wrong side of things for the Cleveland Guardians. A two-out error in the fourth that led to three unearned runs by the Tampa Bay Rays. Final score was the Rays 3, the Guardians 1, and that ties the series one game apiece.
24: Yeah, and it was a hard chopper by Williamson. That when ball hits dirt, and you're taught this when you're young, when you're playing professional baseball, you charge automatically. You go in and you straddle that one. Jose Ramirez hesitated, and when he was going to make a play that he makes usually with his eyes closed, that hesitation cost him. He stayed flat-footed, came up early, and did not have the ball in hand, and that just opened the floodgates for the Tampa Bay Rays as they took advantage of not one, but two more runs and put a three spot in that fourth inning.
20: Rays starter Freddy Peralta was not perfect, but he was excellent. Six innings scoreless, four hits, two walks, six strikeouts. There weren't clean innings for Freddy Peralta. In fact, the Guardians stranded nine throughout the course of the game. But as Freddy Peralta, once known as Fastball Freddy with the Brewers, became Changeup Freddy this year with the Rays, he reverted to his old successful ways, throwing that pitch almost three quarters of the time tonight.
24: And he had control of it. He pitched upstairs with it. The extension was fabulous, but most importantly, the velocity was there, and he was able to sustain that velocity. A lot of foul balls against Freddy Peralta, but he did not bend at all. And usually you see guys bend and not break. This guy didn't bend. One hitter, Nathaniel Lowe, had a 2-0 count on Freddy Peralta. That was the only 2-0 count. And oh, by the way, when he got the 2-0, he said, okay, ya basta, enough. He ended up striking out Lowe as well.
20: The only Guardians run came in the seventh. Chase DeLauder with an RBI double. He remains fabulous. His first postseason strikeout tonight. But other than that, the RBI double, two walks. So he got the job done. The rest of the offense did not come through. And on the capping end of things, Brian Baker, the closer for the Rays, he's 4-for-4 in save opportunities and has yet to allow a hit in the postseason.
24: It's an uncomfortable at-bat versus both righties and lefties, and he was economical as well. Being able to get outs, quick, easy, day off tomorrow. Now Kevin Cash can have him possibly for two of the three games in Cleveland, but it's not going to be easy for the Tampa Bay Rays in Cleveland. They have a lot of confidence there. They play well, and Jose Ramirez is going to play with a chip on his shoulder.
20: On Tuesday night at Tropicana Field, the Rays win 3-1 over the Guardians, tying the best-of-seven series at one game apiece. The winner of Game 3, historically speaking, in a best-of-seven, goes on to take the series 70% of the time, and Game 3 is on ESPN Radio Thursday night. For Eduardo Perez, I'm Mike Cousins, right here on your home for every pitch of the postseason. 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
10: All right, Mike, well done. At the Trop, the series is tied at a game apiece. The Guardians lost, snapping a four-game win streak, was tied for their second longest in playoff history. The three runs they allowed, all unearned. They're the seventh team to allow at least three runs in a postseason game, all unearned. It's the first since the Brewers did it in 2008 in the division series against the Phillies. Speaking of the Brewers, NLCS returns on Wednesday. Brewers taking the first two at home against the Dodgers. Game three in L.A., and we will see Shohei Ohtani. Manager Dave Roberts saying Ohtani was convicted and adamant that he's close to recovering from his slump, so he will be in the lineup for game three.
0: To be clear, it was never a benching. It was more of giving him, it's kind of what we did with Freddie in 2024. In 2024, he was ailing, wasn't feeling great. Give him a couple days, potentially, to then reset. He ends up winning the MVP in the World Series. So it's more of, hey, man, if you're not feeling good enough that you can feel like you can perform up to your ability, then we'll pivot. We'll give you a couple days. And talking to him, he feels like he's close to finding something and was close yesterday and finding something mechanically. With that, I'm excited. So I'm all about it, and so he'll be in there.
10: Ohtani 0-for-4 with a couple of strikeouts in the Game 2 loss on Monday. He's been in the slump since his last home run, August 18th. 3-for-20 in the postseason, but will be in the Game 3 lineup for the Dodgers. As for how Brewers manager Pat Murphy sees it,
4: I mean, we remember vividly at this time last year that he maybe had the best baseball game ever played the day he pitched against us and, you know, hit a home run every time up, it seemed like. You know, it's like, well, you can't forget that, his capabilities, whatever. But still, all that being said, you know how tough it is to execute what he did? You still have to go at him. You have to go at everybody.
10: Speaking of those feelings from a year ago, the series between these two teams, did the feeling that the Brewers had when they left L.A. last year stay with them?
4: 2 years ago in 24, we gave up the home run to Alonso when we had the Series 1 and whatever inning that was. Ninth inning, Alonso hits the homer and puts them ahead, and we were shell-shocked. And I announced at that time, look, guys, somehow, I don't know how, but somehow this is going to help us. The awareness of that and what can happen. Somehow this is going to help us. The next year, we came here and offered an incredibly emotional division series and didn't have to play that wild card series. So we took a step in the right direction and then won that whatever divisional series. And I said at the end, hey guys, remember this. It hurts. Remember it. I think they remembered so far. It seems like they remembered, and they're not going to roll over. You know, they're going to put up a fight.
10: And as for what he's told the team about being two wins away this year from the World Series?
4: When you're climbing a mountain, the way I look at it, you're climbing a mountain, and you're getting really close to the top. And when you are, usually that path narrows a little bit. You know what I mean? It's not as wide. When you start the mountain, it seems like this wide. And then as you get closer and closer, most mountains are like that. And I think as you get closer, you just got to keep your footing, keep your head down, make sure you keep your footing, And you can't look too far ahead. When you look up for the prize, oh, where's the top? You might step in a crack or a pothole, right? You got to just keep your head down and go forward. You know, adversity's coming, you know, all that kind of stuff could possibly come whenever. Just keep responding, keep your head down and keep going. The belief had to be there at some point. You know, like they didn't just wake up yesterday morning or this morning and say, oh, you know, we could do this thing. You know, I think their belief has been there. You know, Yelich has spoke openly about it. I think the guys followed the lead. Contreras has spoke openly about it. This is what we're doing. But you got to keep your head down and take each step.
10: Game three of the NLCS Wednesday. It's here on ESPN Radio. As is every pitch of baseball's postseason, Game 3 of the NLCS. Our coverage begins at 7:30 Eastern Time. Right now, SportsCenter all night.
12: Bass lines it up. Snap by Ferguson. Hold by Domann. Kick on the way. And it is good! And the Bills have won it in overtime! Tyler Bass from 45 yards out lifts the Bills to a dramatic 37-34 overtime victory.
10: We saw it on Monday Night Football, 97 Rock with the call. Bills escape with the win after blocking what would have been a game-winning field goal from the Rams. Rams fall to 2-3 with the loss. ESPN analyst Mina Kimes.
6: I'm not worried. Obviously, they're not going to go undefeated. But I think this offense is fine. And I think the defense, honestly, given the fact that they're still missing their best player, Myles Garrett, they've been quite good over the course of the season. And I do think they're going to get him better and better as the season goes on, especially if Garrett returns healthy and looks anything like he has in recent years. But this special teams problem in Los Angeles, it's concerning because it's not just a problem this season. This has been now the fatal flaw of this team for multiple seasons, even thinking back to the championship game, you know, in the playoffs. They just had these issues crop up over and over. It's not just blocked field goals. It's returns. It's punts. It's all of it. And they've tried to make changes. They hired a new special teams coordinator this year, but it seems like it's not getting better anytime soon. And as you know, in these important games, in these big games, especially when it goes to overtime in the postseason, all three phases matter, and if they can't fix special teams, that is a serious area of concern.
10: Rams make a change on special teams, releasing kicker Harrison Mevis on Tuesday. ESPN's Dan Graziano.
7: They're 2-3. They're lucky they're not 1-4. They should have lost the Eagles last week. That's what I'm saying, the real issues. Every team has issues to solve. The Rams are not exempt from that just because they had a monster offseason, and that's what we're seeing. I'm watching Greg Rousseau block a kick in overtime, and I'm thinking to myself, pretty cool if your best pass rusher plays.
8: Right.
7: And the Rams guy is out for we don't know how long, and they haven't really had him all season. Aaron Donald made an impact last night, but he's played in three of their five games, and frankly, at times, he's looked like a guy that didn't play the last 2 years. Their left tackle threw a punch after this game. Is probably,
9: that was crazy.
7: I doubt he'll be playing next week when they face the Cardinals, who they should beat, but it's a division game. Look, the Rams, I think, ultimately will be a good team, but they are an older team. They are a little bit of a top-heavy, thinner kind of roster, and that stuff shows up when you start getting into these games. That was my only point all summer with the Rams. Not that I think they're going to be bad, but I think just like every other team in the league, they're actually going to have to earn it, and that's what we're seeing.
10: And Dan, touching on that other fallout from the Monday night matchup, that little dust-up at midfield as players were milling around post-game, exchanging jerseys, Bills linebacker Bradley Chubb, Rams tackle Alaric Jackson exchanging words, and then Jackson took a swing. And it is costing him 2 games without pay, suspended by the NFL on Tuesday. ESPN analyst Jeff Saturday.
11: Can't do it, man. After the game, jerseys are off. We're all done. Why are you hanging around? Go to the locker room. Yeah. Like, these kind of things are such a waste. I don't know how many games you know he's going to get suspended.
4: Sure.
11: I mean, we just saw a guy who gets caught up in a ruckus on the sideline. There's 30 dudes around grabbing him, and he headbutts, and he's getting kicked out for a game. You know, throwing a punch after a game, you're going to get games. It's such a waste. He's such a valuable asset to that team. Tony Dungy used to say it best. Jim Moore, Jim Caldwell, all my coaches, you say the same. There is not a player on their sideline that's as important as you are for our team. Jackson, that's exactly. Nobody on their team is nearly as important as what you are to that Rams organization. You can't make decisions like that. You can't go swing. And now, ultimately, we all pay the price because you lost your head in that moment. Just can't have it. Can't do it.
10: And as a result, Jackson gets the suspension. He's eligible to appeal under the CBA. The team says they understand Jackson will do so. Sports Center all night, ESPN Radio. College football with some big matchups this weekend. UCLA, though, going to be shorthanded. Looks like for the rest of the season, ESPN's Pete Thamel.
8: Nico Ibaileava is dealing with a knee injury. The expectation is that he will miss the rest of the season. That has not been made official. Bob Chesney was waiting, he said yesterday, for UCLA's doctors to take a look at Nico. But obviously, he took that awkward fall, and they wanted to get retested before they said anything officially. But it looks like it's going to be Ty Diefenbach's show going forward. Now, look, Bob Chesney made clear that Madden Ibaileava, Nico's younger brother, is in the mix to get reps. And if Ty Diefenbach struggles, Madden Ibaileava could end up getting snaps for UCLA. But for now, the expectation is no more Nico the rest of the year, and it'll be Ty Diefenbach to keep the undefeated Bruins on the unlikely playoff hunt.
10: And this weekend, giving us a handful of impressive matchups. Notre Dame, BYU, one of them. What do the Irish need to prove? ESPN's Booger McFarland.
9: Competition hasn't been very good so far, so I want to see C.J. Carr. I want to see him against a tight defense, especially playing man coverage. I want to see if Notre Dame can run the football. You lose Jeremiah Love, you lose Jadarian Price. Can you run the football against big-time competition? And their Achilles heel on defense last year was rushing the passer. Can Boubacar Traore and the rest of his defensive line mates, can they get after the quarterback? Everything that we thought we knew about Notre Dame, we still need to see it against big-time competition. And like it or not, this will be their first big test of the season. No disrespect to Wisconsin. I think BYU will provide the biggest test until they take on Miami. So, quite frankly, I got to see everything because this is their first test.
10: Notre Dame and BYU in a top 10 matchup, 7:30 Eastern on ABC. Aforementioned Wisconsin, they play at UCLA this weekend. We'll also see the big matchup between Florida and Texas and Ohio State, Indiana. That one from Bloomington to kick off things on Saturday afternoon. Does LA have five? That's next. SportsCenter All Night continues. It's ESPN Radio.
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33: Mike Kelly, Sporlogic, NHL Network. The other deal that got done yesterday was Alex Newhook, a 4-year extension at 5.5. And Newhook's an interesting player because you could label him a top six. You could label him a bottom six. You could label him a winger. You could label him a center. What do you think of the player Alex Newhook and the extension he got with the Habs?
0: I like him. Look, he had a great playoffs and came up big in some big moments. And I think if you're projecting that over the next X amount of years, that's kind of a high bar. But, you know, there's some metrics that I look at that show him in a very positive light when it comes to things like getting the puck up the ice, getting the puck into the offensive zone, and then driving the puck into the slot where 75% of goals are scored every year, well above average in those areas. I think you make a good point that he doesn't have to be, it's not like, well, he's a scorer, so if he's not in your top six, you're not getting anything from him. He can add value in different areas. And again, with the way that the cap's going, some of these numbers look big now, but it's only going up more. And when I saw the deal, I was just more the term. I was like, it's going to be nice to know that you got that guy with everything else that's around him, because you can count on him in a lot of different areas.
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16: Can be the defensive anchor for a team that was 19th in defensive rating last year. Certainly, he already, you know, hurt that pinky blocking a shot by hitting his pinky against the backboard. They hope he can block shots and just try to stay a little healthier when the game starts to count.
17: J.J. Redick hasn't shared who will round out the starting five. How's Redick figuring that out?
16: It's been a little disjointed, in J.J. Redick's words, about as he's tried to evaluate these pieces because of some cascading injuries, knick-knack injuries, but still he hasn't had the luxury of having all his guys available at one time. He hopes that he can really mix and match some of these players and see what will fit best. Like, obviously, next to Austin Reaves and Luka Doncic, you're going to want to have a 3-and-D threat. So that's why they've been looking at guys like Zaire Williams, Matisse Thybulle. Jake LaRavia was a longtime starter last year. He's shooting 6 for 11 from 3 in preseason thus far. That was kind of one of the knocks on his game last year, that he was very durable, played all 82 games, but didn't consistently hit the outside shot. And there's also second-year forward Adu Thiro, who's been very intriguing, had a very good summer. He's maybe the best athlete on this Lakers roster. And, you know, there's an outside chance that they want to have him in there because he can not only be a staunch defensive player, but also be a lob threat above the rim for Luka Doncic.
10: 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ESPN Radio back to the ice. Flames double up the Ducks 4-2. Calgary getting its first win this season, snapping a 5-game losing streak to start the season. Bruins on the road, double up the Sharks, 6-3 in San Jose. Avs edge the Stars, 3-2. Colorado with 29 goals scored this season, tied for the third most through their first 6 games of a season in franchise history, and their most since relocating to Colorado in 1995. Canadiens get past the Sabres in a shootout. Rangers, a 4-1 win over the Lightning. Tampa Bay's second loss this season. Both of them coming against the Rangers on the road. They've allowed more goals to the Rangers than the other 4 teams they've played combined. The night, not all bad for Tampa Bay, though.
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18: How good is that? Are you ready to take?
1: Number 5.
10: The ALCS is now a best of 5. Guardians and Rays wind up splitting the first 2 with the Trop.
19: Biggest at bat of the night after an error on Ramirez. Left on left. He drives into the gap right center field. That's a base hit. Simpson scores. Williamson touches home coming in from second. And Liam Hicks with a 2-out, 2-run single in the last of the 4th. We were tied 0-0, and now it's 3-0 Tampa Bay.
1: Number 4.
10: Tampa Bay area fans, Rays were playing at home. Lightning were not. They lose in New York to the Rangers, part of Tuesday's full slate of hockey, the Frozen Frenzy in Detroit on the Devils Hockey Network. There was a 4-4 game in overtime.
4: Looks to angle one left. Oh, and the pass is behind Arvids and the Devils race out. Pass up ahead for Jack. It's a breakaway, Jack, and he scores! Breakaway overtime, game-winning goal for Jack Hughes as the Devils defeat the Detroit Red Wings 5-4.
25: Number three.
10: In Raleigh, Hurricanes rally in the third against Washington. 99-9 the Fan.
6: It's Carolina going to work out in front. Svechnikov, he scores! It's a power play goal! What a backhand! And that is how you cash in! It's 3-2 Carolina.
25: Number two.
10: In Philly, Kraken come away with a win over the Flyers in a shootout. A game that also featured a milestone moment in the second. 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
4: Down for Samoskevich to the high slot. Otovainen shoots, scores! Ville Otovainen, his first goal in the National Hockey League, has given the Kraken a 2-0 lead with 11:06 to play in the second period.
25: Number one.
10: Otovainen had one for the Kraken in Philly there, while in Columbus, one guy would score the first three for the Panthers. 4-3 WQAM.
4: Seth Jones straight on Matthew in the circle. A shot from Reinhart wide off the inboards. Bounces and they score. And it's Brady Tkachuk completing the hat trick. 3-1 Panthers, a power play goal. Brady Tkachuk, three consecutive goals here in the second period. And the Panthers lead by a pair. And Brady Tkachuk, a hat trick.
10: With his brother Matthew assisting on all three of those goals. In fact, Matthew Tkachuk tying a franchise record with five assists in the Panthers' win over the Blue Jackets. Baseball, Rays, Guardians tied up at a game apiece. Brewers up 2-0 on the Dodgers. L.A. says they will have Shohei Ohtani in the lineup for Game 3 tonight. But it's been a up-and-down season. A lot of downs for Ohtani. Steve Mason from ESPN 710 L.A.
7: Now, I think that what we're seeing from Shohei is the byproduct of trying to do both, trying to pitch and trying to hit. I think that was a mistake this year. Maybe his days of doing that are over, or at least they should be very, very limited. Shohei should not be starting at the beginning of the season. You work him in starting in August, so he's usable, but too many innings, and I think this is the byproduct of trying to do both.
10: Game three is tonight. Unsportsmanlike is next. It's Wednesday, October 14th, birthday of Jared Goff. The quarterback is 32. I'm Jay Reynolds, back tomorrow with SportsCenter All Night. 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

0: All right. Oh, no. Hold on. All right. Welcome back. You know, with all due respect to Duke Ellington, the greatest artist ever to come out of Washington, D.C. is Marvin Gaye. And that's where the Canadians wake up this morning. Another game day for you on TSN 690. Could have played a lot of different songs. Could have played Let's Get It On. Could have played Sexual Healing. I chose to play this song. So I didn't want to make things awkward this early in the morning studio, you know?
1: Sure, sure.
0: The lighting's already very atmospheric. Pitch black out there. Pitch black. And it won't be, we won't see daylight for hours, although it sounds like we might see the sun poke through this afternoon, maybe.
1: That'd be nice.
0: Woof, that was a day of weather yesterday, huh?
1: Yeah.
0: Wow.
1: Yeah, it sucked.
0: As advertised.
1: I woke up just a mess. It's leaves all over the place.
0: Yeah, leaves. I got leaves all over my car. Hate that.
1: Yeah.
0: So you park under the wrong tree.
1: Yeah.
0: And you get a day of weather like that. Anyway, they're saying periods of drizzled and mainly cloudy, but not nearly as wet as it was yesterday. Hope your roof was unobstructed. The drain was unobstructed on your roof based on how much rain we got yesterday. If you didn't, you know, if you're not sure, it might be worth checking, because that's heavy. It's heavy. Welcome to Wednesday. It's already Wednesday. How you doing over there, Sean?
1: Pretty good.
0: Yeah?
1: Pretty good.
0: Good.
1: Yeah, yeah.
0: You know, the Canadians last night, I think there was a lot of positives.
1: Mm-hmm.
0: There was also some negatives. Amongst them, inability to put teams away that's once again rearing its head. I think we could say that that happened last Thursday against Nashville. We could say that to an extent it happened against Detroit on Saturday night. Some help from the officials in that respect.
1: Mm-hmm.
0: And then last night, you know, they had that game firmly in hand.
1: Oh, yeah.
0: Especially given the fact that Buffalo had played the day before and traveled, and yet all it took, bang, bang, was a couple of minutes at the beginning of the third period for them to get right back into it. On the other hand, the Canadians could have fallen apart at that point and did not.
1: Yeah.
0: Although there were some close calls there in the third period.
1: Yeah, it was gut check time. Like, they learned that, you know, considering they had three goals, you know, turned against them against Detroit Saturday night, right? They didn't fold to the point where they broke, right? So there's a little resiliency there, little resiliency. And, 3-1 lead where you kept the opposition to two shots in the second period.
0: It's a good second period.
1: Yeah.
0: 17 shots overall.
1: Yeah.
0: Positive.
1: Very, very positive.
0: And, you know, frankly, two of those goals from the Sabres were pretty weird.
1: Went off the same guy.
0: Yeah.
1: What are you going to do? Like, the numbers on Fowler don't look great, but, I mean, you got to watch the game, right?
0: Yeah. I was sitting there watching it with Amanda, who, you know, she had questions last night. One of them was, why did this game start at 6:30?
1: Yeah.
0: Because, and I'm just like, you know, it's pretty busy. It doesn't really matter, you know. There's just a lot of hockey games tonight. And but then she says to me, I'm sitting there watching the third period and it's tied. And she's like, oh, that's fun. It's tied.
1: No.
0: And I'm like, you know, not really.
1: Not really, yeah.
0: Like, that's not really fun. Like,
1: yeah.
0: I guess she thought it was, you know, more exciting that way. And right. I'm like, I'm not really at this point in my life looking for excitement. I like to see the Canadians just easily win a game, especially against a divisional team.
1: Yeah.
0: But yeah, that was, that's what she said. And, I really tried. I was like, no, it's not, you know, we want a regulation. We'd love to see a regulation. And of course it went, we speculated about it.
1: Yeah,
0: if sure it's going to start at 6:30, it might as well go the distance. It went the distance last night.
1: Ended like a 7 o'clock game.
0: Yeah,
1: anyway.
0: 9:30.
1: Yeah.
0: Yeah. Anyway, the Canadians take care of business ultimately, and, pretty impressive shootout move by Zachary Bolduc to win it for the Canadians.
1: Yes.
0: You saw the reaction from MSL.
1: Indeed, yeah.
0: He loved it. So, well,
1: and it's so funny, too, like, you know, how good UPL was in Buffalo's net last night. You know, numerous stops, including Phil Deneau with seconds left in regulation. You know, the 2-on-0 breakaway. I mean, he was very, very good. But yet the Canadians just absolutely torched this guy in the skills competition.
0: Yes, and he didn't even get a star.
1: No, he did not.
0: Which was,
1: no, he did not. No.
0: I mean, I guess Owen Zellweger got the two goals.
1: Yeah,
0: so.
1: Don't call me Renee. Yeah.
0: It was, yeah. he was deserving of a star. Yeah. You know,
1: even when Texier came out for the second, he's like, "Well, me,
0: yeah,
1: what?
0: Yeah." It took him a minute.
1: Same one, because technically, I guess he got the game winner, right?
0: Yeah, yeah. Let's talk a little bit about what else happened. We'll have a deep dive on the Canadiens game just after 6:30 this morning, but it was the NHL's frozen frenzy yesterday. 16 games on the ice, including a lot, well, obviously, a ton involving teams in the Canadiens division. Mostly, I think, good news for the Canadiens on the out-of-town scoreboard, if we're caring about that at this point. Mm. Let's start here.
2: McKenna's got it. Easton Cowan with a shot to stop. Pavelka slid across. Penalty coming up here.
3: That's against the Leafs. And we play it out. Two on one, shorthanded. Payton, he shoots. Rolling puck to the front. They score!
2: And the follow-up, Mikhail Sergachev. And it's 3-0.
0: Leafs in Utah taking on the Mammoth. They would rally, but ultimately it wasn't enough, and they end up, they were down 5-2 after the second period of this game.
1: Yeah.
0: They had a real bad second period, something the Canadians can relate to a little bit, although not so much yesterday. And the Leafs lose and drop to 3-3-1 on the season.
1: Mm-hmm. Utah feeling it too in the early goings here.
0: Good team.
1: Yeah.
0: They got a good team, for sure. I saw Anthony DeMarco of the fourth period pick them to come out of the Western Conference on Campbell versus Gallo.
1: Nice.
0: A few weeks ago. I like that. A nice bold prediction, you know?
1: Yep.
0: Let's see here. It was the Tkachuk show for the Panthers.
4: Walks the line. Here's Brady for Jones, for Matthew, in front of Reinhardt. It just goes wide. Brady on the hat trick. Brady's got a bunch. Incredible. Three consecutive for Brady Tkachuk.
0: That's called a natural hat trick, Sean.
1: Mm.
0: The Tkachuks combine for 9 points as the Panthers hammer the Columbus Blue Jackets in Columbus yesterday.
1: Yeah, the hater's a little quiet, huh? I mean, he's held pointless for 5 games. And look at this bum. Look at this bum.
0: Really? And I was not aware that was going on. Well, anyway, 5 assists for Matthew Tkachuk ties a club record. But, yeah, the natural hat trick in the second period for Brady. And guess who's shredding the Blue Jackets again? Here's Rick Bonus.
5: So you have to hope, you got to believe that that performance tonight will embarrass them enough to stop this, right? Because if they're not embarrassed by that, we don't want them on the team. It's as simple as that. And you did a lot of those self-inflicted things, or we can fix them. We can. I know it looks bad, but I believe in what we're doing. And I believe in them, and I believe we can fix the problems. That all being said, if that doesn't get their attention, then they're on the wrong team. It's as simple as that.
0: Rick Bonus, once again, shredding his players. This is not the first time, and maybe it won't be the last time. I would ask, you know, how many times?

0: they're not embarrassed by that. We don't want them on the team. That's pretty heavy-handed stuff.
1: Bag skate him. Bag skate him. Go get him, Rick.
0: That being said, if that doesn't get their attention, then they're on the wrong team. It's as simple as that. It is interesting, you know. At some point, the player's got to kind of take control of the situation. There's only so much any coach can
1: do.
0: That's
1: it. That's ultimately what it is.
0: But 100%. How good of a team has management put together there? Lots of questions in Columbus for sure. But the Tkachuk show in Columbus last night. Let's keep it moving. The Ottawa Senators, has their bubble burst after their terrific start to the season?
2: Into the slot, Suter back to Buchnevich. Then he shoots Suter for the hat trick, saved by Ersson. McMichael. One-timer score! McTavish! What a rope!
0: Yeah, that's the Senators getting torched on home ice by the St. Louis Blues. Three Blues scored two goals in this game, and the Blues get a 7-2 win over the Senators in Canada.
1: Yeah, interesting, Canadians played in front of a sellout crowd at the Bell Centre last night, and the attendance in Ottawa, not very good, like 80% capacity at that game yesterday, and obviously, I mean, at the late stages of the third period, the arena looked like an adult league on a Wednesday at 11 o'clock, like nobody was there, you know?
0: Traffic getting out of there is a nightmare, as we all know, though. You can't blame them. If the team's out of the game, like...
1: Yeah. You're beating the traffic all day, every day.
0: You're trying to, anyway.
1: Yeah.
0: They got to get out of that building. Have you ever been there?
1: Many times.
0: Okay,
1: yeah.
0: I mean, it's terrible.
1: Yeah.
0: It's a terrible place. Many times.
1: Yeah.
0: Why?
1: Probably 6-7 times at
0: least.
1: I'm
0: just trying. You're acting shocked that I'm surprised. It's just I've been working here for 20 years. I've been going there on and off.
1: Yeah.
0: I'm trying to remember if I've ever, have you ever crossed paths there?
1: I've gone with Tony a few times. I've gone with the station.
0: Press box style?
1: 2 or 3 times. No, I've never sat in the press box there.
0: Interesting.
1: Yeah, no, never.
0: Well, worst press box I've ever
1: I've never
0: in.
1: The...
0: Actually, the Colisée in Quebec was worse.
1: That's the only other... NHL arena, granted it wasn't to see an NHL game, whose press box I've ever been in, other than the Bell Center. I've never been in another NHL rink press box.
0: Other than?
1: The Colisée in Quebec City.
0: Were you worried for your safety at all when you were
1: absolutely,
0: in the Colisée?
1: Absolutely. Yes.
0: Exposed wires.
1: It was so old school. Yeah. Just got stuck in time.
0: Just climb this ladder and go into that hole over there, and then you'll hang a right at the sparky wire.
1: As it sways
0: wire.
1: Back and forth.
0: All right, so the Sens losing 7-2 at home. Look, they're still 5-2 to start the season, the Senators, but you don't want to be losing 7-2 on home ice, no matter who you are. Let's keep it moving. The Tampa Bay Lightning in action, taking on the New York Rangers, and this is at Madison Square Garden. No Shesterkin, no problem for the Rangers. Mm-hmm. Alexis Lafreniere has got a hot hand to start the season for the Rangers as well.
3: Now the lead pass, Lafreniere moving in, he scores! Second of the period, number 7 on the season. Alexei Lafreniere, 2-0 Rangers.
0: Does anybody else in the NHL have more than 7 goals
1: Not
0: to
1: bad.
0: Start the season?
1: Not bad.
0: Is he leading the league in
1: Might
0: goal
1: be.
0: Scoring?
1: Might be.
0: So Alexei Lafreniere, who's been, decent player. The Rangers were not so good last year. It didn't help, but I wonder if the former number 1 overall pick has, truly arrived, or, maybe he's just hot to start the season.
1: Kirill Kaprizov's on 8.
0: Okay.
1: Lafreniere, Connor, and Vasily Podkolzin are on 7.
0: Okay. So there was a time since Kaprizov scored 2 goals last night. So to be fair, Alexis Lafreniere was tied for or leading the league in goal scoring before Kirill Kaprizov scored 2 goals in a loss in the Jets. With another win last night.
1: Yeah.
0: An impressive one, too, to move to 4-1-1 on the season. Back to the Lightning, who lose to the Rangers. The Rangers are 6-2 out of the gates. Mm-hmm. The Lightning are 4-2, but they lost 4-1. That's a pretty one-sided scoreline there. So is that it for the divisional games that I wanted to mention here today? No. We have one more for you in the late game. The Boston Bruins went into San Jose. Don't look now, Sean, but if you were on the fence about the Bruins this season.
1: Again, here we are.
0: They're going to be good. They're going to be not so good. Well, so far they're pretty good.
4: McAvoy knocks his guy down at the end board.

0: He's in a battle with Celebrini. Celebrini just tackled him. 9 seconds left in the period. Here's Geeky with a little time. He's got option. Zucker. He scores. Pavel Zucker with 3 seconds left.
1: This was Charlie McAvoy's first game back after a 6-game suspension for slashing. Do you remember who he slashed?
2: I don't. I remember the moment.
1: Zach Benson. And you saw it last night. You saw it last night why somebody might want to slash Zach Benson. Maybe late in regulation that he's got one of those faces, and he's also just...
2: That's how he plays.
1: It is.
2: That's how he plays.
1: He's pretty effective at it.
2: I mean, you heard how the clip began. Macklin Celebrini had seen enough.
1: Yeah. Anyway, he scored in his return last night, and the Bruins went into San Jose and pulled off a 6-3 win. So the Bruins moved to 5-2 on the start of the season as well. So the Atlantic Division, some heavies.
2: As advertised.
1: So far.
2: Boston and Ottawa on 10 points, Tampa on 8, Florida on 8, and then you've got three teams, Montreal, Toronto, Buffalo on 7, and the Sad Sack Red Wings, who also lost on a Jack Hughes overtime winner. They are at the bottom on 4.
1: The ultimate disrespect is the Red Wings don't even get a mention in the divisional roundup that we just put together on Frozen Frenzy Day.
2: Because you've earned it.
1: So anyway, that's your out-of-town scoreboard. And obviously there were tons of other games everywhere else.
2: Yeah.
1: But, you know.
2: Everybody played last night.
1: Boy, the Oilers won again.
2: Yeah.
1: Elias Pettersson continues to look pretty good for the Vancouver Canucks.
2: Yeah.
1: Although they lost to the Islanders.
2: Colorado won. Nathan MacKinnon had another fight. Second fight this month.
1: Sure, that's going to end well.
2: Good grief.
1: Yeah. Jeez, I mean, you'd think he'd get
2: what work. What are you doing?
1: Those Tim Hortons commercials, you know? I don't know. That doesn't even make sense. What else happened? American League Championship Series, Game 2. The Cleveland Guardians looked like they might be about to do it again last night in the seventh inning, but they ultimately were not able to pull it off. Let's see here. So the situation ends up being that after this hit, so the Rays are up 3-0 in the seventh inning. Then the Guardians get a couple of guys on. Up comes Chase DeLauter. DeLauter.
3: And he rips one to right down the line. Fair ball. That is going to score Bailey. Stopping at third is Kwan in with an RBI double is DeLauter. And the Guardians starting a comeback in the seventh. Trail 3-1.
1: Yeah, Jose Ramirez on deck.
2: Yeah.
1: So he steps up into the batter's box. And I think it was a one pitch at bat. Bang. And so a quick out there, and then the Rays managed to get out of the inning. I think they made a pitching change after that, bring in a lefty, he gets out of it, and the Rays, that was as close as the Guardians would get. Second and third, one out, and their best hitter in the batter's box. They weren't able to convert, and now we've got a tied series as it shifts now back to Cleveland for games 3, 4, and 5. You know you'll get all three of those because of the 1-1 series. It's a best of 7.
2: Yep.
1: So, and the NLCS gets back at it today. Shohei Ohtani will be back for the Dodgers. They are sticking with their guy, despite the fact that he does not look like he should be playing T-ball right now, based on how his swing looks and how uncomfortable he looks in the batter's box. Anything else?
2: That's it. Just one game. Major League Soccer's having, I guess, their frozen frenzy, I suppose.
1: Oh, yeah.
2: 15 games. On tap in Major League Soccer. Atlanta's here.
1: I'm planning, actually, I'm watching all of them, Sean. I've told Amanda that I'm going to be unavailable.
2: All screens active.
1: She's on her own.
2: Yeah.
1: And now we're going to watch every MLS game. I've bought the Apple TV season pass.
2: Yeah.
1: Not going to watch the new episode of Slow Horses that I assume dropped this morning.
2: Yeah.
1: It's Wednesday, my favorite TV show. Only 2 episodes to go in the season. So pretty excited about that. But no, they are taking on Atlanta United. That'll be tonight at 7:30.
2: I guess, on CJD.
1: Probably.
2: Yeah.
1: Because, of course, we've got our commitments with the Canadians. They're in action taking on the Capitals at a 7 o'clock start tonight.
2: Yeah.
1: It's nothing weird going on, right, other than the fact that...
2: Well, there's just 2 games tonight.
1: Yeah.
2: Yeah, there's just 2 games.
1: But it's going to be on Amazon, in French at least, and I'm not sure.
2: Oh, no, sorry, it's 7:30. Yeah.
1: Oh.
2: So 7:30.
1: Oh.
2: No.
1: Yeah. Say it ain't so.
2: So that's the only place we can watch it tonight?
1: I don't know. I'm sorry. So they've got in both French and English on Amazon? Like, are they? Is this going to be Alain Crête doing the play-by-play in French?
2: I think so. When I spoke to Pierre on Sunday, he's like, yeah, it's an Amazon Prime game.
1: Yeah, yeah.
2: Yeah.
1: I'm just curious if it's in both French and English. I guess so, because Wednesday night hockey is...
2: Yeah. Yeah.
1: So they'll have it in English and in French. That's going to be... Which one are you going to watch? I'm going to watch... I want to hear Alain Crête. I'm going to watch the French one so we can talk about it tomorrow morning.
2: With who?
1: With each other.
2: That's why you're going to watch Alain Crête?
1: I'm curious to see. Yeah, yeah. They're doing a... Sorry, Sean. They're doing a local French broadcast of a Canadiens game that's not on RDS or TVA for the first time in... ever?
2: Yeah, it's the first time.
1: I mean, first time since, I guess, Radio-Canada or TQS stopped broadcasting the game.
2: I just hate putting on the app, you know?
1: Well.
2: I want to go to my grid and push OK.
1: Well, then just, you know, watch something else and read, you know, well, the Gazette doesn't send anybody. read. I'm trying to think. Read the RDS Gamer, I guess, in the morning. Maybe you can hope to catch the Call of the Wild if Global gets it up early enough, and you can take it from there. All right? And I want you to be inconvenienced.
2: Oh, I already am. There's nothing you can do. You didn't problem solve anything.
1: I'm doing my best.
2: Hmm.
1: All right. So anyway, coming up next year. Oh, first things first. Weather. Periods of drizzle ending near noon and then mainly cloudy. Fog patches dissipating early this morning. High of 14, which is not so bad. And then tonight, mainly cloudy, clearing before morning and a low of plus 5. They're saying some sunshine tomorrow. And not nearly as much rain today. And then we've got some pretty sunny weather coming our way. I don't want to get you too excited about this, but I do think we're going to be able to call it early next week. The current forecast is calling for, first of all, let's see here, Saturday night low of 1. So I think that means, you know, 0 in Laval or whatever. So Monday we're going 16 and sunny. Tuesday, 15 and sunny.
2: Okay.
1: That's the current forecast.
2: I like that.
1: I think that's going to be our pastrami summer.
2: Date the 14th. Okay.
1: It's getting there, man. We're well into the middle of October at this point.
2: Yeah.
1: So that's your weather forecast for today. Coming up next year on The Morning Show, what does former Ronaldo teammate Wayne Rooney make of the situation with CR7 and the Portugal national team? That's coming up during You Gotta Hear It Next, and then a deep dive coming up on the Habs and the Sabres last night. It's all around the corner here on The Morning Show.
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5: Good morning. Well, it is a wet drive, and we have problems at the Mercier Bridge with inspection work yesterday. They've decided to close the left lane of the Mercier toward Montreal until further notice. It is backing up from Playground on the 138 and Morellas on the 132. Met westbound is heavy from Lac-Ordaire to DeCary. Eastbound TransCanada slows at Côte-de-Liesse, and the REM line is down between the Côte-de-Liesse and Panama stations. It's the window covering sale at Linen Chest. 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I'm Debbie Marcellos from the CJAD 800 Traffic Center.
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1: Thank you, Jake Evans. Nice to see him getting his ice time a couple of minutes higher there yesterday, a little bit closer to what he's used to.
2: Good PK air yesterday.
1: Yeah, weird couple of days for Jake Evans there, but yeah, solid night for him last night. All right, let's get into Cristiano Ronaldo. You know, Wayne Rooney and Cristiano Ronaldo played together for a long time. And won pretty much everything there is to win together. Certainly won the Premier League a few times. So won a Champions League as well. And then off Ronaldo went to Real Madrid, where he won a whole bunch more stuff. And eventually was a crucial player on Portugal's team. And when did they win the Euro? 2016? No, that was a World Cup year. So 2018, I guess maybe it was. Mm-hmm. Anyway, he's still going. You know, Wayne Rooney has long since retired from football and international football. Cristiano Ronaldo is still chasing the dream to the point where he's put himself at odds with his own FA and his national team coach. Here is his former teammate Wayne Rooney and his thoughts on that.
14: No break. What's the cringiest thing you've seen in football, and what was your thoughts on that Ronaldo thing?
15: My thoughts on Ronaldo was why. Even be honest, because he's such a great player. And I think when you see, was it the same day Messi was retiring from Argentina? And then for him to come out of the Portugal squad that way and then put that statement out, that it's just wrong in every sense, from my point of view. To undermine your manager, undermine your teammates the way he has, it was just so wrong in what he'd done. Undermine the Portuguese FA. Everything about it was just wrong from a football point of view and a teammate of being a manager. It was just, it went nice to see.
14: They won four games as well, didn't they?
15: It's a shame. It comes to every player. You have to finish international football. You have to finish football. Comes to every player, and unfortunately, he's just getting
16: to the stage, isn't
15: it? He's not dealing with it well, and it's getting uncomfortable to see.
1: It's getting uncomfortable, says Wayne Rooney. You know, Portugal are back at it a month from today in the Nations League. But to their point, and one of the people made there, they won all four of their games during the recent international break. They won all of them without Ronaldo, which is kind of what they've been doing without Ronaldo for a while now.
2: Yep.
1: So anyway, we'll see where this story ends. But it's and you know, we can tell Rooney's kind of holding back a little bit there as
2: choosing his words, right?
1: Yeah.
2: But he's not wrong. I mean, Father Time comes for every high-level athlete.
1: It's not, you know? I mean, that's one thing. It's one thing for Father Time to catch up. It's another thing entirely to conduct yourself the way that Ronaldo has over the course.
2: You fail to recognize it, essentially. I mean, your ego is just so...
1: I guess.
2: It's untouchable.
1: Yeah.
2: It's untouchable.
1: I mean, no.
2: No one tells me when to leave.
1: That I'm leaving on my private jet because I was promised that the coach was going to make a statement comparing me to Pelé. And I'm trying to remember who the other player was. Is the one of the all-time greats? Like, it's just... It's so cringe.
2: Yeah.
1: So cringe, Sean. Anyway, we'll be back. That game last night. Habs, Sabres. We got some thoughts. Another win for the Canadians, but can they make it easier on themselves? That's coming up next year on The Morning Show.
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1: Hello, it's 6:37. Welcome back. Let's dive into the Canadians and Sabres game last night. For starters, Mike Matheson out, and Jacob Fowler starts again.
2: Yeah.
1: All right.
2: Yeah.
1: Let's get into the game itself. Rough sequence from Adam Engstrom in the lead up to the first Buffalo goal. This is what it sounded like here on TSN 690.
27: Move it all the way out through center ice, and icing is waved here as we're 2 minutes into the first period. No shots yet. Beck Malenstein down low for Buffalo. Plays it around to Samuelson, up high at the blue line. Long shot, and they score! Olin Zellweger pulls the trigger. That was deflected in front, and it's going to beat Jacob Fowler on the first shot of the night for Buffalo to make it 1-0.
1: Yeah. Engstrom.
2: Yeah.
1: You know, what I like to think about Engstrom is that this early in his career, that these are, each and every one of these are sort of teaching moments, learning experiences. The NHL game is different from the AHL game, and it's going to take time for him to get used to it. But there were a lot of learning moments for him, I thought, in that game last night.
2: Yeah, in particular, the one we're talking about here is yeah, you just got to be harder on everything that you do. Pucks off the glass, pucks off the wall, passes, decisions got to come faster, and guilty of, you know, maybe a soft pass, and then, you know, as the game unfolds, right, how you arguably play your position or how you box a guy out or angle your body. And yeah, rough start.
0: And now give it away. Here goes Anderson to center. Moves in Kreider. Anderson! What a stop from Ukko-Pekka Luukkonen! On a clear cut 2-1-0. He gets across with a glove hand to make a phenomenal save.
1: Wow. Mm-hmm. That was incredible and one of many great saves that UPL made in that game last night.
2: Yep.
1: So anyway, just thought we'd include that. Then we get to the Canadians going to the power play. It starts with Zellweger in it again. He trips Slafkovský and the Canadians get a power play. There's good pressure. Not really anything to show for it.
2: Well, much better looking, right? You notice that we talked about this with Mark Denis on the show yesterday. You know, passing, passing, passing. What were they doing yesterday in their first opportunity? Shooting, shooting, shooting. They were definitely teeing it up from various points.
1: And then ultimately they lose possession. The puck is cleared, but it's cleared so far that it ends up going out of play and the Canadians get a 5-on-3.
2: Yeah.
1: For 1 minute and 4 seconds, timeout is called.
2: Yeah,
1: I think by Buffalo called the, or no, was it? Yeah,
2: I thought it was
1: MSL yeah. called timeout. Okay, sorry. And then they lose the ensuing faceoff,
2: yeah.
1: which right away you're like, oh yeah, my God, okay.
2: He designed this whole play on the board.
1: Yeah, and lost it as clean as can be.
2: Yeah.
1: But they get it back in there, they get it deep, and they manage to not only tie the game, but score a power play goal for just the second time this season.
0: Habs win the faceoff, though. They got Philip Deneau out there. He's the one who won the faceoff. Here's a shot, Hudson scores! And Lane Hudson from high in the slot with 8 seconds to go in the 5-on-3 has tied the game at 1 for Montreal.
1: Okay. 1-1. Lane Hudson shooting the puck. You love to see that.
2: Yeah, and you love to see. I mean, they recognize where the faceoff is on the left side. Phil Deneau gets out there. Another huge win. Huge, huge win. And, you know, Lane Hudson, for everybody that watches the team, understands he, you know, he's not Sheldon Surrey out there. He's not blasting pucks through people, right? But when you're precise and you throw it with a purpose towards the net, and that was a perfectly placed shot for Lane Hudson, getting the Canadiens' second power play goal of the season and getting them into this game.
1: Indeed. This was J.P. O'Connor.
3: Well, not the prettiest, but Montreal Canadiens will not care at all. Mission accomplished by Deneau. It's an easy face-off win. It goes back to Hudson. Hudson spots a little bit of an angle beside Deneau as Luukkonen goes down hunting for the puck. Two players in front, including Deneau and Samuelson. And Hudson gets his first goal of the season on the 5-on-3. Canadians left with the 5-on-4 now, the remnants.
1: Then the remnants are nothing because Kirby Dach takes a penalty that negates the Canadiens' power play. And that positivity from Kirby Dach's first game of the season,
2: It
1: was just one game, has officially, I mean, it is worn off. Off to the second period we go, and it's Cole Caulfield doing his thing.
0: Now Slafkovský, cross-ice scores! Cole Caulfield! With a one-time drive past Ukko-Pekka Luukkonen. And the Canadians will pull ahead to take a 2-1 lead.
1: Nice setup from Slafkovský.
2: Yeah.
1: Nick Suzuki gets a point as well.
2: That's where it is. That's where I'd like to see Caulfield be a little bit more. I'd love to see him there on a power play. You know, I know he's so down low from those angles and he's comfortable. Scored a lot of goals last year and but I'd love to see him in that Patrick Laine kind of office, feeding those little one-timers. I mean, just how quick that release was. You know, UPL is on top of his game, clearly, right? And how quick the Canadiens were able to move that puck and rip that shot for a guy who's got, 3 goals now, and both of them came on a Saturday night. So nice to see him spread it around a little bit. Great shot.
1: Yes. Yes. I mean, UPL was stopping everything. It
2: exactly.
1: wasn't stopping that.
2: Yeah.
1: And more magic from Lane Hudson. A couple other things happened. Noah Dobson even mentioned the linesman who looked like he...
2: Daisy,
1: his
2: yeah.
1: ankle, ugh, awful.
2: Yeah.
1: But Noah Dobson takes a puck to the face. That looked bad.
2: Yeah.
1: But he was back.
2: I was surprised to see when he came out and the camera panned to him on the bench. I was expecting a cage.
1: Full cage, something, stitches, something.
2: A mark on his face.
1: Yeah.
2: yeah.
1: But anyway, yeah, the Canadians get another power play that looks really bad late in the second period, and then they get some magic, the type of thing that really only Lane Hutson can deliver. This is the Canadians taking a 3-1 lead.
27: Couldn't handle it. Here's Lane Hutson through the middle, dishes off, far side, scores! From Lane Hutson. That is a one-timer off the stick into the back of the net. It's a two-goal lead for Montreal.
2: Yeah, it's too bad we don't have a little bit more run-up on that clip cutting. It starts right away.
1: I know.
2: You know, because of Zach Bolduc, who was at the end of a shift but stayed on there because of the opportunity, who helped, you know, kind of keep that play going in the final minute of regulation time of that second period last night that set up Hutson, who just... I mean, he gave Buffalo fits last night. He just they couldn't solve 48. Couldn't solve him. He was drawing guys to him, and he was moving his body around and making guys miss, and looked like a vintage Lane Hutson against the Sabres last night.
1: Yeah. And unfortunately, the game did not end after 40 minutes. There was a third period that needed to be played, and the Canadiens... they did not have a good third period, other than the fact that Noah Dobson was there to start the period. That was a good sign.
2: Yep.
1: But and they got a, you know what, good chance early on. Texier, who's playing some terrific hockey for the Canadiens to start the season, gets a great chance early.
27: Left side, McLeod out in front with a one-touch pass. That shot from Kulik never got through. Here's Texier, breakaway from Montreal. Lost the handle, got it back, though, and his shot is... smothered by Ukko Pekkalukkanen.
1: Hey, nobody can match Vic on the pronunciation of Ukko Pekkalukkanen, huh? Here comes the second Buffalo goal.
27: Now Josh Norris from the line, shot, and he scores! And that was redirected on the way in. Much like the first goal for the Buffalo Sabres. And with 15:36 to go in the third period, they've made it a one-goal game.
3: Well, this might have come off another Canadiens defender, and it might be Engstrom again.
27: Oh, it is.
2: Oh, my God. Poor bugger.
1: Yeah. Growing pains.
2: Oh, man.
1: Growing pains.
2: Yeah.
1: It's tough. It's tough to work your way into a team at any time, but I think a team that's expected to win most nights, it's that much harder, especially when there's just not a lot of... There's not a lot of defensemen. There's no defenseman as inexperienced as Engstrom is in this top six as it's currently constituted, and it sticks out a little bit like a sore thumb. And it doesn't mean he's not going to have a great career in the NHL one day, but a bit of a rough night at the office for Engstrom last night, to be sure. No disagreement. A minute and 1 second later.
27: Here goes Tage Thompson, Sanders, down, right in on Fowler, who makes a big save for Montreal. Sabres working around, far side, Doan out in front, wanted the tip for Zellweger. That was broken up. That was Fowler's best work of the night right there. And here's Zach Benson, leaves it up high, long shot, and Zellweger scores! And it's another tip shot in front for Buffalo. And they've tied the game at 3.
2: Yeah.
1: At least it was fast.
2: Yeah.
1: Right? You'll take that over the Buffalo tying the game with 44 seconds left and an
2: goalie,
1: empty net.
2: Yeah, goalie pulled, all that stuff.
1: Right.
2: You know, at least there's plenty of period left to maybe do something to avoid overtime and giving, you know, a divisional opponent a point in the standings. And listen, I mean, credit to the Buffalo Sabres. They were shot out of a cannon to start that third period, caught the Canadiens a bit flat-footed, you know, other than the Texier chance. They did not look like the team that had the same jump, right? Which was interesting because knowing that Buffalo played the night before, you'd think it would be the opposite of what happened. But credit to the Sabres. I mean, they came out firing.
1: And to Lukanen. Crucially.
2: Kept him in it, absolutely.
1: I think the Canadiens probably are able to put that game away if not for his heroics.
2: That was his best game of the season. He hadn't been playing well for the Sabres out of the gate. And
1: you love that. You love that when, you know, it sounds to me like the Hurricanes game, the Canadiens last week too, right? The Hurricanes hadn't been very good, but then they played the Canadiens at the Bell Center and all of a sudden they were at their best, right?
2: The magic. It's the magic of the Bell Center.
1: Two huge saves late in this game, one by Jacob Fowler on Josh Doan.
27: And now Dobson tried to play it through. That's picked off. Here goes Josh Doan.
0: Far side, Doan moves in with a shot, and Fowler is square to that. Absorbs it. No rebound. He'll hang on.
1: And one by Ukko Pekka-Luukkonen.
0: Down low. New hook. Centered. Dano on the doorstep. That's stopped by Luukkonen with 3.2 seconds to go in regulation. He was wide open at the top of the goal mound.
2: And he's calling for that puck. I mean, he's like, I can't believe that. No one's on me. No one's on me.
1: Off we go to overtime. Tons of possession for the Canadians.
2: Oh, yeah. Owned it.
1: About as one-sided a possession three-on-three overtime as I've ever seen.
2: Indeed.
1: This was maybe the best chance for the Canadians, at least.
27: Looking ahead for Suzuki. That's knocked away by Benson, but the Canadians maintain control. Bit of a chance pass by Bolduc.
0: Good pass ahead. Here's Bolduc breaking in. Shot! It's stopped by Luukkonen. Off a brilliant feed from Huxley.
1: Yeah. So that was one. Bolduc continues to look dangerous. And we'll get to the shootout in a second. We're actually going to play a shootout highlight. I don't normally like doing that. And then the late in overtime, the Sabres finally get the puck and look very dangerous.
0: Guides it over to McLeod through the middle, near side. One touch. Thompson with a shot. It's redirected by Jake Evans. 7 seconds left. Thompson, one-timer, big block by Carrier. Half sweep it down the ice, and that'll send us to a shootout. Couple big plays on the PK right at the end of overtime from Evans and Carrier.
1: Yeah. Right.
2: Yeah, who got the penalty there?
1: Juraj Slafkovský.
2: Yeah, that's it, yeah. Yeah.
1: You know, the Sabres, up to the point when Slafkovský took that penalty, the Sabres, like, had not touched the puck.
2: No.
1: 4.5 minutes or so. It's Carrier with the heroic block to close out that PK in overtime, and then off we go to the shootout, and it's Bolduc, another Quebecer, on Quebec night at the Bell Center,
2: That's right.
1: Yeah. Contributing a beauty of a shootout winner.
0: Here goes Bolduc. Backhand scores! Yeah. Calls it game in a shootout for the second contest in a row. And Montreal defeat Buffalo by a 4-3 final.
1: Yeah. What a move. What a goal.
2: Indeed.
1: What a reaction from Martin St-Louis on the bench. Big smile.
2: And I wonder, like, you know, he's watching Cole Caulfield go low. Alex Texier, quick lightning fast release, and Bolduc decides to a little fake and then slide it through the five hole. Good stuff.
4: A couple of spectacular plays from your end. Getting the power play going, a beautiful pass to Josh Anderson. What did you see on those plays?
5: Yeah, for my goal, I just saw a screen at the net, threw a shot on net, and luckily it went in. And then just saw Anderson in some space, so got him the puck, and he did the rest.
6: De belles manœuvres de la part de Lane Hudson tout d'abord pour marquer ce but en supériorité numérique alors qu'il a vu un écran devant le filet. Pour ce qui est du but de Josh Anderson, il a vu une ligne de passe se libérer.
4: Jacob Fowler there in the shootout. Again, pretty stellar as far as an attitude is concerned for a young goaltender.
5: Yeah, it's pretty fun to watch him. He's so poised. We're just happy to have him back there, and you know, lots of trust for him for sure.
4: All right, before you leave here, first set of back-to-back. Heading to Washington, you guys got to be feeling pretty good with those two wins.
5: Yeah, just building momentum, and hopefully we can keep it going.
6: On veut tenter de continuer sur cette lancée avec la première séquence de deux matchs en 24 heures. Le Canadien qui prend la direction de Washington. La première étoile du match de ce soir, Lane Hudson.
5: Merci, thank you.
1: With the merci, thank you.
2: Mm-hmm.
1: What a night for Lane Hudson. Vintage, right?
2: Yes.
1: And when he's going like that,
2: yes.
1: The Canadians aren't really out of anything.
2: No, it's just a frustrating guy to play against. And I think they brought up the stats of how many points he has now in what he's doing.
1: What, against the Sabres?
2: In his career.
1: I think he had 12 points in 8 games against the Sabres going into the game yesterday, if I'm not mistaken.
2: And where he's at this early on into his career, you know, it's the Quinn Hughes, it's the Cale Makars, it's that caliber of player that he's now categorized with, right? And, you know, you watch his game yesterday and getting better as the season moves on into game 6 last night. Right, I mean, just one of those game-breaking, frustrating players that you don't know, you know, what's he going to do? Even on the power play at one point, the Canadians were doing the drop, and he says, you know what, I'm not dropping it. And then Buffalo bites, and he's able to create an opportunity by just rushing the puck. I love watching him do that.
1: He doesn't seem to get tired.
2: No.
1: You know?
2: You see at the end there when he was caught, when he won the puck race, I think at one point there's like the boards held him up from falling down. He was just so out of gas.
1: Yeah.
2: And he's calling for the bench to come get him, you know?
1: Yeah. Yeah. The bench can't come get you, though.
2: You know? Yeah.
1: Caden Gooley was excellent last night.
2: Again.
1: 25 minutes plus.
2: Yeah.
1: And the question of, you know, who's going to step up in the absence of Mike Matheson, emphatic answers from both Hudson and Gooley in that game last night. Here's MSL after the game on Gooley.
7: Yeah, I think so. Yeah, I think what I was just saying in French, I think his defensive ceiling is pretty high, you know. Does he keep evolving offensively a little bit? I can see that, you know, and I think that comes with more experience and more reps, and, you know, I can see that.
1: There's MSL on Caden Gooley. Ghouls, Sean.
2: Oh, boy. Yeah.
1: Anything else you'd like to add on what we saw there last night? We'll have plenty more. Don't worry. We've still got hours plus.
2: I'd like to see them stay out of the box a little bit. You know, their credit to the PK unit. I mean, you're starting to see, I think, the level of understanding and execution. I think they're, what, back-to-back? I don't know what the numbers were shorthanded for them yesterday, but they were perfect 4-for-4 shorthanded.
1: Was it 4-for-4?
2: Against Detroit.
1: They were 5-for-5.
2: 5-for-5 last night, yeah. So they're 9-for-9 in their two-game winning streak, right?
1: Yeah.
2: And you see, I mean, active sticks, and they were frustrating. They were, which I love to see. You know, no easy access.
1: Indeed. Josh Anderson with Vic? Okay, so here's Josh Anderson on Jacob Fowler, who 3 starts in a row, huh?
8: Yeah, he's just a really confident person, believes in himself, and obviously he's got that swagger, and you know, he's feeling good right now. Obviously he's played really well since he's been up here. He's had a good training camp, and you know, we have all the confidence in him.
1: And playing without Mike Matheson?
8: Yeah, you know, it's obviously a huge hole to fill. I thought everybody stepped up back there. You know, obviously Ghouls coming off his first game, last game, and played unbelievable, and then, you know, jumped right in tonight, and was great for us. Laying the body, big blocks, was huge on the kill. So it was a good team effort.
1: And one more for you. This is Martin St. Louis on the Canadiens blue line minus Matheson.
7: No, we have a very deep group. Ghouls is included in that, and we know that he can play more minutes. You know, and when guys go down like this, that's what happens. He's going to be able to play. I don't even know what he played tonight. Exactly, right? We know that he can do that. He can eat minutes up. And with our deep group, it kind of gets spread out a little bit, you know, and obviously he's missed some time and stuff. But, like, when Goose is going, he can eat up a lot of minutes. He's just the way he plays, the way he covers ice. And there's a lot of consistency in his play. You feel pretty good when he's on the ice.
1: Yeah, I mean, the timing, and it's, you know, probably not a coincidence. Who knows if maybe Matheson has had something nagging him or whatever, but
2: yeah.
1: It's hard not to see, you know, Gooley's available again. All of a sudden, Matheson is taking maybe a little time to recover from whatever it is that's bothering him. But it's a nice luxury to have.
2: Indeed.
1: They got a lot of left-shot defensemen,
2: mm-hmm.
1: and they looked pretty good. I mean, I think you could argue that was their most solid effort from mm-hmm. a defensive standpoint, especially when you talk about that second period allowing just 2 shots.
2: Yep.
1: But
2: yep.
1: You know, are the torches and pitchforks still out for Derek Lalonde? maybe TBD. Pending the results of tonight's game in DC.
2: Yeah, no doubt. And it's funny, you know, listening to the players and his teammates, coach, talk about Caden Gooley. I'm reminded of, like, when Mark Denny was joining us, you know, I don't know, 2-3 years ago, and he would tell us, you know, he'd go into opposing rinks and get ready and everything else, and a lot of the advanced scouting was around this guy, specifically speaking, you know, like Nick Suzuki or Cole Caulfield, when Caulfield was just coming into the league and everything else. But the player that the opposition was really focused on was, you know, Caden Gooley, and nice to see, you know, his first 2 games back, seeing the impact he's already provided, right?
1: I think the other thing, too, is this, those of us who are, it's, you know, I've been a Gooley, I feel like I'm a Gooley supporter.
2: Sure.
1: You know, my thing has always been they need more guys like Caden Gooley, not less.
2: Mm-hmm.
1: And I think for those of us in that camp, we're kind of grabbing onto this. He was hurt last year. He played injured all of last season.
2: Yep.
1: And now apparently he's back and he's recovered. Because I think there always has been the question. I think there was a question asked of MSL. We played you the answer earlier, but it was, given the amount of time he's missed with injury, the amount of time he's played hurt, is there still more? Is there a bigger, is there still more to the ceiling of Gooley, even though he's, what, 24 years old? Usually guys have kind of hit their ceiling by that point. TBD, but really two very encouraging games for him. And let's see what he's got in a back-to-back tonight. Coming up next here on The Morning Show, Sean, is something that allegedly happened at a South Shore Costco a few years ago the real reason that Dylan Larkin isn't coming to Montreal?
2: Oh, no.
1: That's coming up next here during the press review on The Morning Show.
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12: A tough go in from the South Shore this morning. The Mercier Bridge, one lane available until further notice after inspection work yesterday. They closed the left lane, so it is backing up from St. Francis now on the 138. Champlain Bridge is from Highway 30, and it slows on the 15 north from La Prairie to an incident at Rivard before the Champlain Bridge. On the Met West, it's heavy from L'Angelier to a stall at Stinson. Slow in from Laval on the 13th south from St. Rose. 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
28: All right. Now, Sean, I know that you're big on the podcast scene. I'm not sure if you listen to... I got to get this right. You know that Kenzie Larkin, Dylan Larkin's wife.
5: Okay, so, yeah.
28: Formerly Kenzie Wolf.
5: Yeah.
28: And Julie Petrie.
5: Yeah.
28: The wife of former Habs defenseman Jeff Petrie are close friends and neighbors.
5: Okay, because I saw this morning, I saw an article from like a clickbaity Habs aggregator account that had the picture of Larkin and his wife, and she may be the reason. And I said, man, you're not getting me. I am not clicking on this story.
28: Well, let me let me do it for you. They are, so it's called Never Offside. It's a podcast hosted by Julie Petrie and Kat Toffoli,
5: right,
28: who is the partner, the wife of Tyler Toffoli, another former Canadian. And Kenzie Larkin is has appeared on this show. And the one quote from Julie Petrie on her, "We're always together. She's my neighbor. She's my friend. She's my captain." That's Julie Petrie on Kenzie Wolf.
5: Right.
28: Or Kenzie Larkin, depending on who you ask. And it all started when Kent Hughes traded Jeff Petrie to Detroit in accordance with his wishes to go back to Michigan, if memory serves, right? That's his home state.
5: Yeah.
28: And when they moved there, they moved near the Larkins and spent 2 years there. And then later he continued his career in Florida and Minnesota. So anyway, Dolly Coulisse, which is the website I believe you're referring to, has suggested that, you know, it's possible, given the close nature of the friendship between these two, that perhaps Montreal as a possible destination may have come up and what Julie might have said about it. Now, what they don't mention here is what happened with Julie Petrie here in Montreal, and I don't remember exactly what it was, and I don't have it here in front of me, but we remember that I guess it didn't end well. And part of it was because Julie Petrie apparently had an interaction with somebody at a big box store where she's tried to speak English and somebody treated her as if that was not okay. I'm paraphrasing, but right, it was something like that.
0: Exactly. Yeah. Yeah, those are the broad strokes, yes.
28: So,
0: I mean, nobody really knows the, other than the people directly involved.
28: But
0: there hasn't been, like, this detailed level, like, Pablo Torre didn't investigate what had happened in the South Shore.
28: But, like, it's a bit, like, come on, right?
0: Well, it depends, you know, how badly, you know, like, can you envision a, now, this is a hypothetical, that Julie tells Dylan Larkin's wife that, listen, I mean, you are going to struggle, girl. You're going to come here. You're going to want to go to the pharmacy. You're going to want to go to the store. You're going to want to shop, man. If you go to the wrong part of this borough, and you're going to, because clearly you don't speak French, why would you?
28: Okay.
0: You know?
28: Yeah. But listen to me for a second. If it's just, it's so crazy that Jeff Petrie played for the Canadiens for parts of 8 seasons,
0: yes,
28: including 7 full seasons here in Montreal. It was always a lot that it was like, what? She had one bad experience at Costco and it just blew up everything over the course of 7.5 years?
0: Yeah.
28: Anyway, we don't even know if this is true. I just think it's, we have to remember, if we're going to give this person the benefit of the doubt, look, on one hand, you want to say, huh, it's weird that Dylan Larkin wouldn't want to come play here in Montreal. It seems to tick all the boxes, right? So I think that when you have this vacuum of what is the actual reason why he would want to play here, other than, I guess, the obvious ones that we're used to, which are, you know, namely taxes, I guess, government, whatever, you know, politics, I guess I should say, taxes, weather, politics. That's probably it. Guy's from Detroit, you know, so it's not as if he's used to warm weather. That it's a funny, it's interesting to think of, huh?
0: It is.
28: There's a potential reason why. A, it doesn't mean it's true. B, if you're going to give Julie Petrie the benefit of the doubt, you're going to be like, well, she lived here for almost 8 years.
0: Yeah.
28: You're going to tell me that the only thing she took away from it was one interaction she had at a store one day, and that's all it took for her to be like, this place sucks?
0: It's hard to believe.
28: It's hard to believe.
0: And then, you know, just to add to this, right, going back to the relationship that exists between Cole Caulfield and Dylan Larkin, hanging out in the summer, they trained together in the summer on the regular. Like, they're good friends.
28: Yeah.
0: You know, there is a counter to, here's a unilingual American-born player thriving in this market. I will never not believe that Cole Caulfield, when these guys are chilling together, training, off training, that Caulfield isn't talking about what life is like in Montreal. Like, I'm not saying the whole he's tampering.
28: Yeah.
0: Probably, but let's just say that he isn't. I mean, they're friends. You're telling me Caulfield's not describing the lifestyle?
28: I'd say on
0: of
28: the
0: being
28: other
0: a,
28: hand,
0: an American English speaking player?
28: He could talk until he's blue in the
0: face.
28: If your wife has made up her mind.

0: Larkin really wanted to be a Canadian, he would be a Canadian if he wanted it, right? Well, because, listen, no disrespect to Julie Petrie, but if I'm Dylan Larkin, I'm taking the word from the guy that plays on the team more than I am about secondhand gossip.
1: Well, I mean, but you,
0: you
1: I'm saying, can do what
0: you're
1: you want,
0: dying on that hill, though.
2: That your wife is, if I'm just
0: I get
2: saying,
0: it. I get
2: she,
0: it.
2: If she's,
0: but
2: if
0: you're dying on that
2: a
0: hill.
2: Certain way.
0: That's right. Yes.
1: Anyway, interesting stuff for sure. What are you looking at this morning?
0: It's crazy. Crazy stuff. And were they here during the pandemic and stuff too? Right? Like,
1: yeah, I guess so.
0: You know?
1: Yeah.
0: Because I know that was an issue as well, right?
1: That's
0: with the
1: true.
0: Restrictions and the travel restrictions.
1: Like,
0: and,
1: isn't she like an anti-vaxxer and stuff? Yeah.
0: Well, that whole, there was that club, right?
1: Right.
0: Carrie's wife was involved and
1: yeah.
0: Right with her holistic, I was saying there's nothing wrong with it, but I'm just saying.
1: They were here.
0: It was a conflicting point of view.
1: Yeah, yeah, yeah.
0: You know,
1: I'm immunized.
0: Yeah. Yeah.
1: Right. But no, they were here through the end of the 21-22 season
0: right.
1: Before he moved to Pittsburgh and
0: right.
1: For the 22-23 season.
0: Yeah. All right. Arpan Basu with the write-up post-game in The Athletic, talking about Adam Engstrom focusing in on getting beaten out in a box-out situation by Justin Danforth when Josh Norris's shot tipped in off him early in the third. And Lane Hutson also on that sequence, as Arpan describes, had a less-than-ideal box-out of Tage Thompson. What a matchup. Lane against Tage Thompson in that scenario. Hutson was otherwise excellent, Arpan writes about, is the game's first star, blah, blah, blah, blah, blah. And, you know, spoke afterwards, you know, that he didn't feel like he's the authority on the subject of learning to box guys out. Telling reporters, I'm learning it. Obviously, if you watch the third goal back, I'm a bad example of it. Still on that goal, Hutson, who's listed at 5'9", 162, tasked with moving 6'6", 220-pounder Tage Thompson from the front of the net. If boxing out were only about strength, Hutson would have no chance, but it's not. As Hutson explains, saying, I feel like you just have to know certain players' tendencies around the league. It's easy to kind of read it and get your box out early, but you have to know guys who spin off, guys who maybe fake like they're going to the net and then maybe pull out and want to and want the puck where they're at. I guess you've got to know who you're going up against. And then the thing you have to do is you have to do it every time you're out there. I didn't do that tonight. I just kind of watched it all unfold for a rather solid 10 seconds. So there's Lane Hutson. I mean, I love that bit about him. I mean, preparedness at the pro level. You know, talent, I think, carries you through so many different levels in your journey to becoming a pro and graduating to making a very handsome living as an NHL player. And then the next phase, you know, to establishing yourself and doing the rare thing of becoming a star, let alone superstar in the National Hockey League, your level of preparedness and your discipline off the ice. And I think you get a sample of that. That's what I took away from Lane Hutson, talking about understanding tendencies when it comes to playing your position and then doing it every night. So, you know, did Lane Hutson on the flight to Washington get, you know, ask the video coach for the details on, you know, the Protass brothers? And obviously he's playing against his brother tonight and studying the tendencies.
1: Big boys.
0: Big boys.
1: Those Protass
0: Correct.
1: Brothers.
0: Yes.
1: Yeah. And, of course, the Hutson brothers going toe-to-toe yep. tonight, which should be kind of cool. The Tkachuk brothers are going to be a hard act to follow last night, especially because they play on the same team. There's just really no potential for the Hutson brothers to equal what the Tkachuks did yesterday.
0: Maybe a hat trick from Cole, a couple of pucks off Lane, you know?
1: Yeah, but still, even if that were to happen, it would not be the same because of the fact that it was the first time ever that, was it?
0: Yeah, it was history, right?
1: First
0: yeah.
1: time ever that a player, is it a natural hat trick or just a hat trick?
0: I'm going to say natural hat trick.
1: First time in NHL history that a player has scored a natural hat trick, which Brady Tkachuk did in the second period of their game last night,
0: yep.
1: and had all three goals assisted by their brother. Matthew ended up with 5 assists in that game yesterday. Quebec night at the Bell Center last night, including, we told you about this yesterday morning, they had a poutine eating contest.
0: Yeah, yeah.
1: Can you tell me anything more about what happened there?
0: I saw it. It popped up on my Instagram this morning. So they had kind of the ticking clock going on, and from what I gathered, there was about, you know, 5 or 6 contestants, and they had...

0: a big silver foil kind of catering plate.
1: Yeah.
0: You know, and filled with poutine. And I couldn't tell because the clip was so quick.
1: Right.
0: I couldn't tell how many minutes they had. And so basically it was who can eat the most poutine in a set amount of time. And then they weighed on the scale of what was left in the dish.
1: Right.
0: And then one guy in a big Habs jersey won. And it looked like his prize was, other than having a belly full of poutine, looked like he got the Kate Burness dollar store chain that they tried to put on Davis Alexander on Monday afternoon.
1: With the big Habs logo.
0: Exactly, yeah.
1: Yeah. So that's the poutine eating contest. You remember Les Têtes à Claques?
0: Vaguely.
1: Well, they apparently were there on the scoreboard, on the big screen.
2: Au Québec, on est vraiment spécial.
1: Sorry, on the big screen at the Bell Center last night. But we don't have time for that. We have the coach coming up. Jason Moss, coach of the Alouettes, joining us in just a few moments. We'll get to Les Têtes à Claques a little bit later on. But let's talk football with the Alouettes head coach ahead of their second-to-last game of the season. That's coming up next year on The Morning Show.
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16: 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Yes, winter tires are included on the Kia Sportage, Kia Carnival, and Kia Niro EV.
17: Major congestion in from the South Shore this morning at the Mercier. The left lane is closed until further notice after they inspected the bridge yesterday. So it is backing up from Playground on the 138. At the Champlain Bridge, it backs up from the Quartier d'Estaing. Congestion on the 15 North from Candiac to the Champlain Bridge. On the Met West, it slows from L'Angelier to Stinson, where they've just cleared a stall. Heavy in from Laval, 13 South from the 640. 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
5: From the 46, they scored for the 45 in the first half as they found Rambo, and they're trying to look again, this time to Phil Punt. Now the left side, diving, catching, touchdown! Tyson Philpott brings it in! Unbelievable catch! So victory formation for the Alouettes. Davis Alexander would never miss that, as he'll be the one taking that final knee for the Alouettes. As the clock is completely wound, it's going to be a 44-24 victory for the Alouettes, improving to 13-3 on the season. Perfect at home. 5 touchdown passes for Davis Alexander, over 400 yards, and the Alouettes celebrate perfection here at Percival.
1: So, 9-0 at home, the Montreal Alouettes now will take their talents to Regina.
0: Indeed.
1: Sean.
0: Yeah.
1: Not to be confused with Mulva.
0: No.
1: That's a Seinfeld joke for the uninitiated. And, we were looking to connect with Jason Moss, the head coach of the Alouettes, but looks like there's been a
0: 0-2
1: malfunction at the junction. What is he's too cool for us now that he's 13-3? Anyway.
0: Maybe he's in the bathroom, forgot to bring his phone with him.
1: I feel like he's too serious for that.
0: To forget to bring his phone with him to the washroom?
1: Yeah. Amanda last night did it, man. It's funny. These are the things that happen at bedtime, you know. It's like you get the kids to bed, and it's a whole coordinated effort. One of us does one of us does the other. And, you know, some nights one of us is unavailable, so one of us does both and whatever. And usually we alternate nights. But she did something I don't know if she's ever done before in 5 years plus of having children, and that was lose her phone. I'm kidding, of course. She loses her phone all the time. But what she did this time was she couldn't find her. She comes downstairs from putting Dylan to bed, and she's like, have you seen my phone? That's never a good sign. You know, she's asking me if I've seen her phone. I have not seen your phone. I don't know. Most of the lights in the house are out at this point. I'm watching the Canadians game.
0: Yeah.
1: Still got the little guy with me. He's watching the game too, you know. He doesn't know what the hell's going on. He's obsessed with Cole Caulfield.
0: Oh.
1: But I think he thinks he's Garfield or something like that.
0: Okay.
1: Because he's just saying something like, go Garfield, Dad. Go Garfield. Where go Garfield? And I'm just like, and I'm trying to like take notes as I'm watching the game, as this guy just won't shut up. He just never stops talking.
0: Yeah.
1: Anyway, Amanda's phone, eventually she did the unthinkable. She had to do the Find My iPhone.
0: Oh, wow.
1: Which,
0: like, you calling it obviously didn't help. It's on silent. It's on vibrate or whatever.
1: And even if so she has to do this, play the noise. I don't know if you ever have to do that.
0: Yeah.
1: And when you can't find your phone, but you log into iCloud and then you find your device and you play a noise. And of course, it was in Dylan's room.
0: Oh.
1: In her couch. And Dylan's there, like, falling asleep. And she's like, what is this? You know? She said it scared her. So anyway, where was I going with this? Anyway, Amanda lost her phone. The Canadians won their game, and the Alouettes, Coach Jason Moss, may or may not bring his phone to the bathroom.
0: That's right.
1: We don't know.
0: Yeah.
1: But we do know that he's not available right now. What would you have asked Jason Moss about, you know?
0: Yeah, had a couple of things on my mind to get his take on. I'm sure he wouldn't have answered, you know, are you telling the guys when you're on the tarmac ready to board the charter and Tyson Philpott and Snead and Davis Alexander, you're like, what are you doing here? Like, you're not getting on the plane? Just go back to the condo.
1: Well, he'll answer. He'll say no. They're coming.
0: Yeah, you know. But speaking of Sean Campbell yesterday, as we ended our show and before their show got going, and I was talking about the Owls game, and he's like, "Yeah, they're not going to start anybody.
1: No,
0: they're not going to start any of the regulars." That's his opinion. So I was like, "Oh yeah, okay. Let's."
1: They're going to sit everyone for a month. Is that because, right? I mean, what, the East Finals is November 7th?
0: November 7th.
1: So that leaves us, so 31, so 17 and 7 is 24. They haven't played since Monday.
0: Correct.
1: So that would be like 26 days in between games.
0: Maybe they're going to treat it like a preseason, you know, and you get in for a series, maybe you play a quarter, maybe, you know, but
1: 26 days.
0: It's a long stretch because they got this game and then they finish against the Argos.
1: And then they don't play again until November 7th.
0: And the West, three teams have a lot to play for. A lot to play for with Calgary, Winnipeg, and Saskatchewan here.
1: Yeah,
0: right?
1: Including the Rough Riders.
0: Exactly.
1: Huge game for them coming up with seeding and playoff and spots on the line.
0: Because a West team will cross over. We know that much. Hamilton and Ottawa. Ottawa still winless. I think they've lost, 22 or 23 games consecutively now, dating back to last year. So based off of that, and I was talking to who's this? Was it Crum? Crum was the quarterback that got in Monday afternoon.
1: Okay.
0: I said, what, Caleb Evans? Huh? Was this guy just short yardage? And I don't know, apparently he's dealing with some nagging knee injury. So the expectation was that Crum was going to get the bulk of the workload. So there was that. And I also wanted to talk to him about how good defensively they're playing. I mean, is this, you know, was what you saw Monday, are the Owls playing their best football now? And I guess it goes to your point about, if the answer is yes, you believe the team is playing their best football now, having the better part of just under 4 weeks before you play the biggest game of the season, you know, they're in that spot again. And we've seen it. We've seen them do exactly this thing where they have a dominant regular season layoff, and then the Argos come here and pow, they get smacked in the face.
1: Yeah. We've also seen, I think, the opposite happen in a way. It's just, it's hard to predict. I don't envy. On one hand, you're like, oh, this is the spot you want to be in. This is the spot you've been working all season 100%. To be in.
0: Yeah, you're not trading anything, I don't think. You're not trading it.
1: But yeah, on the other hand, how do you
0: stay
1: sharp? And, well, it remains to be seen how that's going to go down. We'll be back in a few moments. It's Wednesday. That means the quiz will feature once again Simon Salikas joining the show today. What are we talking about on the quiz, Sean? What are we doing?
0: The level of confidence my panel has at this junction of the Canadian season as it relates to Kirby Doc. Is this guy on borrowed time?
1: Not Kirby Doc.
0: It's Doc O'Clock on the quiz on a Wednesday. Next.
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15: The Morning Show with Connor McKenna and Sean Starr. Sports, laughs, and Montreal traffic. Two of those things they can actually help you with. TSN 690.
0: Welcome to Wednesday. Doesn't look like midnight outside, finally. Doesn't look great either, so no, whatever.
1: It's very gray.
0: Yeah. Welcome to the 14th of October. Welcome to the three-star quiz on this game day. It's Montreal at Washington, the second leg of a back-to-back. It's funny how things work. Last year, the Canadiens, I think, played the most back-to-backs of any club in hockey. This year, it's the reverse card, where now they play the most games against the team on the second leg of a back-to-back, and that was game number one of 19 such instances to play itself out over an 84-game regular season, as the Montreal Canadiens had a 3-1 lead that in 61 seconds turned into a 3-3 game, and for the second night in a row, or second game in a row, they win it in a shootout, 4-3 over the Buffalo Sabres. Time to introduce the panel. Connor McKenna's here, firing on all cylinders. 97 minutes into the show today. Is that an accurate description of effort
1: man.
0: Level?
1: I'm rocking it.
0: That's
1: here.
0: Good.
1: Man.
0: That's
1: I
0: good.
1: I'm pretty hungry.
0: Yeah.
1: You know, and I'm gonna try to translate that into.
0: I'm hungry too.
1: Giving you the best that I got here.
0: I had a light supper last night. Some meatballs. And some sauce with some rice.
1: And you made the meatballs yourself?
0: No.
1: Store bought?
0: Italian market bought, made by a professional, just wasn't the cordon bleu style that my mom used to buy in the can back in the day, Simon Salikas, reacting in the background, is back on the quiz on this Wednesday, running a back-to-back appearances. Look at the Iron Man, this guy. Simon, good morning.
5: Did you push supper all the way back to, 6:15, Sean?
0: No, 5:50.
5: Oh, wow.
0: Yeah, 5:50 is done. I heated them, heated the meatballs up in the oven and put the rice in the microwave, and boom, Bob's your uncle. Dinner served,
5: All right.
0: I ate it right out of the tin that it comes in, I didn't even put it on dishes, just like a real caveman. Welcome to the quiz, everybody. It's a pleasure to be with you the morning after the night that was, featuring the Montreal Canadiens. Funny how life works, UPL was brilliant in goal for Buffalo.
1: Not in the shootout.
0: Aha!
6: He brings it in, far side, back to the middle, shot, scores! Cole Caulfield, blocker side on Ukko Pekka Luukkonen. Gives Montreal the early lead.
0: So there you go. The Canadiens won't look back. Tage Thompson scored on Jacob Fowler. And après ça, it was all Canadiens all the time in the 4-3 shootout win, right? At the opposite end of the spectrum, we go from the celebration to the struggle bus, of which one seat is definitely occupied by number 77. It is Kirby Dach. Connor already has his hand on his forehead, dreading the question ahead. But let's frame it this way. Right now, he's a very underused forward, and you get what you get. It's not because it's undeserved. It is what it is situation. Owen Beck, Kirby Dach, the least used forwards on the Canadiens last night.
1: Mm-hmm.
0: Now, Kirby Dach continues to play, despite the lack of show-upness, if I can use that word. They've got injuries. Oliver Kapanen day-to-day still. Ivan Demidov in a walking boot on Saturday. He's probably another week, if not two, away from returning to the lineup, right? But in a world that will ultimately exist where the Canadiens are healthy again and Kapanen and Demidov are slotted back in, it seems captain obvious that Kirby Dach is the odd man out.
1: Yes.
0: Do you feel ultimately in a contract year that this guy is on borrowed time as a member of the Canadiens? My friend Frank was texting me yesterday. He said, Kirby's on a contract year.
1: And Frank Saravalli?
0: No. I'm not friends with him. But I texted back to my buddy. I'm like, yeah, and it's probably a contract year that the Canadiens aren't going to be responsible for.
1: Yeah.
0: How do you feel about, is this guy on borrowed time in your mind?
1: I guess it depends on just how desirable he is as a player to acquire for another team in the NHL.
0: Yeah.
1: Remember, we were hearing that the Oilers and was the Flames.
0: Drooling.
1: But the Oilers were drooling over the possibility of acquiring this player. I think that he's got a profile and a pedigree that might still be interesting to some teams. Are the Canadiens going to be able to recoup the price they paid to acquire this player?
0: Yeah.
1: I don't think so. I'd say based on what I know about it, that maybe the reason he still is a member of the team is that there has been, from Canadiens management, a desire to not give up on this idea that maybe he could come good. But I think at this point we have to admit that Kirby Dach is what he is. And if there's a team that's willing to give up an asset to acquire him, I'm thinking like another second round pick or something like that.
0: Sure.
1: It's certainly something that I'd be willing to get on board with. Trust management to ultimately do the right thing here. But nothing I've seen other than his performance in Toronto on opening night this season has done anything to convince me that the best is yet to come for Kirby Dach. I'm pretty sure we know what the ceiling is, and that's kind of that.
0: Simon, your point of view here on Kirby Dach and the injuries, and then when the forward group is once again healthy, let's talk about Kirby Dach on borrowed time as a member of the Canadiens.
5: Yeah, I think so, especially with the two guys that you would think, Demidov and Kapanen, without question. Specifically, Demidov will just bounce right back into the lineup. Kapanen might play the role of 13th forward for a little bit there until they think he's at game speed and all stuff. But yeah, who else are you going to take out, right? Like, you look at Texier, what he brings to the table. Well, what you saw on the game, that the goal was disallowed. You saw that shot. That was an elite shot yesterday in the shootout. He contributed in the way he can contribute. So guys are contributing, doing their thing. You know, Jake Evans, Phil Danault, shut down, penalty kills, all those things that they do. So everybody's kind of got an identity. You know, you try to move Josh Anderson up and down the lineup, play the role of power forward. So at some point here, you look at Kirby Dach and say, what does he bring to the table? I played 9 minutes yesterday. I don't think he hurt the Canadiens yesterday, but again, didn't do anything to say that I cannot be removed from the lineup because I'm doing this.
0: Mm-hmm.
5: So I think it's a numbers game, and at some point, his number will be called. Is there a team down the road? I think for sure. There's always going to be some team that playoff aspirations, want to get a little bit deeper in their lineup for a playoff push or whatever, and they acquire him to be probably, Sean, their 10th, 11th, or 12th forward as well.
0: There's Simon with Connor on the quiz. It's a game day, Habs at Capitals at 7:30 tonight. One of two games on the NHL schedule after the Frozen Frenzy saw all teams featured across the National Hockey League.
4: Freddie Freeman lifts it high in the air to deep right center field on the warning track at the wall. It's gone! Freddie Freeman around second, waves to the Dodger pen. Second home run of the inning for the Dodgers, make it 3-0.
0: Yeah, there's Freddie Freeman, first baseman for LA, slugging 500, has a 780 OPS. Looking at Shohei Ohtani through 20 ABs, he's hitting at a 150 clip, slugging also at a 150 clip. OBP, 261, has just three hits in 20 at-bats in the playoffs, as the Dodgers are hoping that home field advantage turns to their benefit, down 0-2 to Milwaukee at 8 o'clock tonight. When you watch Ohtani in the playoffs, he just obviously doesn't look right. He's a hurt ball player. The Dodgers are saying he's going to be in the lineup tonight. Simon, do you think they need to make the tough call and sit this guy? Or, as I mentioned to Connor yesterday, maybe they're waiting for the modern-day version of a Kirk Gibson-type moment that only Shohei could provide despite his body being battered here.
5: Yeah, it's a tough question, right? Like, a guy that, Lazio, I think, was the National League Championship MVP or whatever. He's a threat at the plate always, Sean. But I don't know enough about the Dodgers to know who would replace him, but whoever can replace him, it doesn't have that aura or threat, at least at the plate. watched some of that, most of that series, more of that series than any other one of the baseball series. Clearly doesn't look like at 100%. I'll give you a, you know, baseball term 101. He doesn't look like he can turn on a fastball. He just can't. I think there's a shoulder injury. There's a knee injury. To be, you know, good in the box, you need a good shoulder. You need a good set of knees. So he's struggling. He's hurting. If I'm Roberts, I would continue to throw him out there because he's Shohei Ohtani, and it just takes one pitch to, you know, to turn his postseason maybe success around.
0: You see it the way Simon just described it? That, you know, if there's a guy that can maybe turn a series around, all you need is one crucial hit at the right time, that you're going to play the odds despite the numbers and the sample size building for Ohtani in the playoffs. Would it be a tough decision from your side to sit Ohtani or do what the Dodgers are doing? And they're gonna roll him out for game three tonight.
1: It's just, the funny thing about it is you can talk about the stats, and they're obviously not good, but we all know that superstar players can have stretches of 20 at-bats.
0: Yeah.
1: 20 at-bats is nothing, except in the playoffs it's not nothing. But the real thing I think here is that we know why. He's injured. He is injured. He is trying to play through something. He hasn't hit a home run since August 18th. He hasn't started a game since, early July as a pitcher. He's not okay. He's not operating at 100%. And if you've watched any of his ABs, if you saw any of his ABs in game two, like, he doesn't look like Shohei Ohtani.
0: Yeah.
1: At some point, you got to wonder if he's the one who's ultimately making the call here. And if Shohei Ohtani, one of the all-time greatest, maybe the greatest to ever do it, is telling you, no, I want to go. Even if you're Dave Roberts, maybe you just have to defer to him, but he doesn't look like he should be playing. Mm-hmm. He's trying to play through something. He is a shadow, a shell of himself. And the Dodgers are two losses away from going home. It's a shame, I guess, but you know, a little bit less so if you're not cheering for the Dodgers. I think baseball is a better place when Shohei's healthy.
0: No doubt, no doubt.
1: But this ain't a slump. You know, all of this to say, it's not a slump. They're not considering benching a superstar over a slump. It's that he clearly is injured and has been trying to play through something for like 2.5 months now.
0: There's Connor with Simon on the quiz on TSN 690. Habs Breakfast and Darren Dreger coming up in the third hour of the program as we turn our attention back to the National Hockey League on Frozen Frenzy Night.
7: McAvoy knocks his guy down at the end boards. He's in a battle with Celebrini. Celebrini just tackled him. 9 seconds left in the period. Here's Geeky with a little time. He's got option. Zucker, he scores! Paolo Zucker with 3 seconds left.
0: You know, we're not even at the 10-game marker for any club in the National Hockey League, but yet, maybe to my panel's reaction here, are there some early season surprises scattered around the league? I've identified two possibilities. Connor, the bigger NHL surprise in mid-October, is it the Boston Bruins on 10 points, 5 wins through 7 games, or is it the Philadelphia Flyers, 3 points, no wins, 8 games played? No wins! Even Calgary got a win last night.
1: You know, I can't say it's the Bruins because we talked about this possibility before the season. You never know with the Bruins. They've got some really good players, even though they were without Charlie McAvoy for the first 6 games and he came back yesterday.
0: Yep.
1: That they've got David Pastrnak. The guy's one of the top 5 players in the NHL. They've got Jeremy Swayman, a guy who could win an Vezina trophy. And they've got some pretty nice supporting pieces there. So the Bruins, I'm going to say no. If you told me they were going to be 5-2 in their first 7 games at the beginning of the season, I wouldn't have been like, no, there's no way. The Flyers being winless, while I also would say it's not the biggest shock ever, I think if you look at the circumstances, it's not just that they're losing games, although I know they came close yesterday. They've been getting blown out of the water. Mm-hmm. I mean, they've been getting outshot by like a 2-1 margin. They look completely lost. And that's, I'm going to go with that. They were a playoff team. Not only were they a playoff team last year, they won a round. They made the second round of the playoffs, and now they look like the worst team in the NHL. So, yeah, I'll go with the Flyers.
0: Flyers, bigger surprise. Simon, is it Boston or Philly as the early season mid-October surprise for you?
5: Can I go with my own answer?
0: Please, break it down for me, brother.
5: I'm going to go with the National Hockey League in goals is St. Eustache's very own Alexis Lafreniere.
0: Yeah,
1: he was.
0: He was, yeah.
1: He was
0: until
1: Kirill Kaprizov scored 2 goals last night.
5: Damn it. Yeah, okay, so I didn't see the late highlights. So I saw he scored a couple yesterday, got to 7. I think that's a great story. I thought the Rangers, you know, once they lost their goaltending, I thought that there would be a straight ticket to them, straight to a lottery pick, but they're playing really well. He's playing great. And between the other two teams, look, man, Boston was a playoff team last year. Maybe, you know, I think Charlie McAvoy just got back last night, so it's pretty impressive that they did it without McAvoy. But, excuse me, no, a playoff team from last year, you know, 6 or 7 games into the season and still hasn't won a game, I think I'd be a little bit more surprised with the Flyers.
0: Time to learn how to be a proper adult, you know, for the safety. You know, you often hear, you know, think about the children. Think about the innocence of childhood. And I wonder, Simon, is it fair or foul that when browsing the aisles of your favorite food grocery store, buying Halloween candy now in order to sample the goods before the big day itself feels like something a responsible adult should do? How do you feel about that?
5: It happens because I give out the same thing for like 20 years now, Sean. I give out the small bags of chips.
0: Oh, right. So, of course, you're the king of chips. Yeah, it makes sense.
5: I usually like, you know, Walmart near my house has really good deals, and I usually load up on around 200 bags. And sometimes by the time we kick off Halloween, we're about 186, you know. It happens. It happens. And then sometimes if we finish everything, we finish everything. But sometimes, you know, we're left with 20, 30 bags. We eat those as well.
0: Right.
5: So, yes, sometimes I, you know, October 28th, 25th, I go, I load up on my, usually come in boxes of 40, I load up on my 5 boxes, oof. I need to greet 200 kids, if you're on the mask, probably only able to greet 186 kids.
0: Yeah, we have a terrible connection there. Losing in your final answer, but we got the gist.
1: We got the gist.
0: Yeah, is this something a responsible adult should do? Maybe this weekend, you know, as we get closer to the 31st of the month, to sample the goods before ultimately deciding to hand them out to the kiddies on Halloween Day itself?
1: You know, it depends on your level of restraint. I think also everybody's got their own situation. You know, if you're desperately trying to lose weight and you have zero self-control, you should probably wait until October 31st to go buy your candy. Yeah, yeah. If you are a person that is master of their domain,
0: no boy,
1: then you know, have, I think, you know, wait, maybe watch those prices. I don't know how the price index works exactly, but I would imagine you're paying about as much right now for Halloween
0: I
1: candy
0: would think.
1: As you could possibly pay.
0: Yeah, like November 1st is your day to shine.
1: I'm trying to think, what was the year that we went to
0: went to Plattsburgh,
1: and I went and bought Halloween candy.
0: It's funny, I was
1: American style.
0: I was thinking exactly that. I was at the Costco on Monday,
1: I think,
0: and
1: it was 2 years ago.
0: Browsing the Halloween candy, right? I was like, look at all these options. And it reminded me of that trip to Plattsburgh to load up on some Halloween candy.
1: Yeah.
0: I had some good deals yesterday on Monday. I thought there was great options.
1: Well, you're getting hammered with that exchange rate.
0: No kidding.
1: At this point, yeah, it must have been at least 2 years ago. Anyway, you know, do what you got to do. I personally will wait until later in the game. Because
0: I have zero self-control.
1: Yeah, I don't trust myself. I don't trust Amanda. I don't trust my children.
0: Yeah.
1: I don't trust my dog. Nobody in my household is to be trusted around candy.
0: And it's so easy, too. Especially, you know, you're buying the Halloween treat size. Like, I saw they had, you know, Halloween full-size candy bars, which made me think of you again. And I was like, those little mini ones, they play mental games with you. Oh, they're a little small, so I can have 2 or 3. And then, you know, your fourth trip to the box in the same day, you're like, well, you know, what are we doing here? Let's
1: there
0: get
1: is
0: serious.
1: Something to the making you unwrap it, you know?
0: Yeah.
1: Every time you unwrap it, you're like, oh.
0: Yeah. Yeah.
1: You got to get rid of the evidence, and it's a whole thing.
0: All right. This quiz was a whole thing. Simon, thanks for your participation today. I guess we'll catch up again on Friday morning if that is okay with you.
5: Yes, sir.
0: There he goes. The one and only Simon Salikas.
1: All right. Hey, hold on a second. Hold on a second. Stand by. Coming up next here on the morning show, Sean, are you ready for this?
0: No.
1: Okay. Well, we're doing another You Gotta Hear It, and the thing that you must hear. I got my kids in the background. Hey, Micah Parsons isn't chasing quarterbacks on the field these days, so he decided to go after one off the field. You got to hear it next on the morning show.
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24: It's a tough go across the board for South Shore spans. Mercier Bridge, the left lane on the bridge is closed until further notice. After they inspected it yesterday, it is backing up from Playground on the 138. Champlain Bridge is from the Quartier d'Estaing, 15 north from Candiac to the Champlain Bridge. Northbound to Cary is heavy from before Turcotte up to the Metropolitan. Eastbound Trans-Canada from Côte-Vertu. Eastbound 20 in Lachine at 55th Avenue. 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I'm Debbie Marcellos from the CJAD 800 Traffic Center.
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1: All right. Thank you, Arbor Jacki. You know, wouldn't it be something if, none of the Habs players have podcasts, do they?
0: No.
1: I mean, it's so unusual the Kachuk brothers doing something that's really so common for NBA NFL players, especially.
0: Like, I can't think of another NHL player. I've seen, like, a couple of guys. There was a member of the Carolina Hurricanes who was doing some food reviews.
1: Okay.
0: Him and his buddies, like, they went when they were here last week. They went to Garde Manger.
1: Right.
0: And they did, a whole thing, you know?
1: Yeah, I'm trying to remember who it was. It's a veteran player, though.
0: Yes, exactly.
1: Anyway.
0: But other than that, no. Like, there's...
1: Yeah, you don't have to, you know, the Draymond Green equivalent calling out plays in real time. I mean, it's wild.
0: Yeah.
1: So here's Micah Parsons, who now plays for the Green Bay Packers, but hasn't... Has he played this season?
0: No.
1: No, he hasn't.
0: No.
1: And, boy, they got a big win without him over the weekend, but they're going to need him back. But anyway, this guy is, you know, considered one of the premier defensive players in the game. And here he is. Is this on his own podcast?
0: Mm-hmm.
1: So here he's injured, and he's doing podcasts, and he's talking about what's happening in real time. And what was everybody talking about in the NFL after the weekend? Everybody was talking about the end of the Commanders-Giants game and Jaden Daniels blowing it with his inability to clock it and get his team a chance to kick a field goal in overtime. Micah Parsons has some thoughts on Jaden Daniels and his coach Dan Quinn.
26: Jaden Daniels probably cost my man Dan Quinn his job, to be honest with you.
27: That's tough.
26: And I'm a big Jaden Daniels fan. But the reality is, like, he probably cost a lot of people their jobs this past weekend.
27: So you put none of that on the coaches here?
26: Hey, bro, all respectfully, we get coached so much on these situations that, like, I'm a defensive player, and it's programmed in me. I know what to do in those situations. There's no way I'm taking a sack with 14 seconds left, no timeouts. And mind you, it would be different if Jaden Daniels was a rookie. This is your third year. You've been to the NFC Championship game. You've been in big moments before. And to me, like, even after sack, you're casually getting up.
1: Yeah, it was pretty wild the way that that went down, and it ends up costing his team a game.
0: So many guilty parties there. There were only a couple of guys, right, at the time that realized the urgency of the moment. There was one receiver after he ran his route. He's, like, talking into another guy's face. You're like, what's going on here?
1: Yeah.
0: And then the report on the field afterwards that the players acknowledged that in the huddle, they were all reminded of, no timeouts, here's the situation, and then yet total shutdown of the brain.
1: Hard to understand how something like that could happen, which is why we're still talking about it 3 days later. We'll be back in a few moments, and we'll bring you Habs breakfast. I hope you're hungry, because we're serving up this morning. Injuries are kind of piling up for the Canadians a little bit, but with the depth that this team has, does it matter that much? I will also talk about the fact that they're having some trouble putting teams away. The way they responded when the Sabres tied it up, it's all coming up here on The Morning Show.
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0: All right. Welcome back. We're not just playing this because it rocks. You know, you haven't really lived, and I will be honest with you, okay? Cards on the table, and I don't want to... got to be careful what I say because I don't want my kids asking any uncomfortable questions about what Daddy's talking about. But you have not lived until you've seen a dancer do the second part of her show to this track by Nickelback. Mm. We're coming to Montreal on March 12th at Chez Pareil in a cold March night after she did also a Nickelback for the first song.
1: Yeah.
0: You know? If I was working as an exotic dancer, I personally would not. I'd be more on the hip-hop tip.
1: Yeah.
0: But
1: this is a lifestyle choice for sure, yeah.
0: Yeah. Of course, sitting in the comfort of the VIP section, you know?
1: Yeah.
0: Not a front row guy.
1: No, huh?
0: I remember doing that as a teenager.
1: Yes.
0: Like 16, you
1: yeah,
0: know?
1: Yeah, yeah.
0: Anyway, very simple. You want these Nickelback tickets? What's this song called? That's it. Give us a call. 514-790-1690. 514-790-1690. Give us a call. Okay. Welcome back. It's Habs Breakfast on the morning show here on TSN 690. I am Connor McKenna with Sean Starr. And of course, as is always the case, if you've won a prize, tickets of any kind from any radio station on this floor, in the last, 6 months, you are not eligible to win these Nickelback tickets. March 12th, they're on sale right now. We've got a pair to give away every day this week. Should we change gears and talk about what we saw last night at the Bell Center? Are people calling to win these tickets?
1: Yeah. You want to go to one?
0: Straight to the phone lines?
1: Yeah.
0: Why don't you answer and just make sure that they're, calling in good faith. I'll play this clip here.
2: Couldn't handle it. Here's Lane Hutchinson through the middle. Dishes off. Far side. Scores! Josh Anderson! Off the feed from Lane Hutchinson. That is a one-timer off the stick into the back of the net. It's a two-goal lead for Montreal.
3: Josh Anderson more than makes up for the opportunity he missed in the first period. And you look down, you see him right now, and he's saying, what a pass. As he looks at Lane Hutchinson, who comes in for the celebration. It's all Hutchinson, takes his puck right down. Pekka Luukkonen knows where this puck is going to be shot from. He just can't get over in time, as it's a clever backhand pass over to Anderson, who's ready for it, off of his stick and into the back of the net. The Canadians extend to 3-1.
0: Josh Anderson scores the goal. Lane Hutchinson, though, with one of the highlights of a very busy night in the NHL last night. How many guys in the NHL can make that play? How many guys in the NHL can make that pass? And you see it. We saw it a lot last year. We haven't seen as much of it this year. Is that Lane Hutchinson is able to make a pass that basically gives the guy receiving it no choice but to put it in the back of the net. You got defensemen going the wrong way. You got a goalie who is just at a loss as far as how to stop that goal.
1: Yep.
0: And that is Lane Hutchinson at his best, like a maestro, Sean, conducting an orchestra.
1: Oh, wow.
0: Sean, did we have a winner?
1: Yeah. First-time winner, Paul.
0: All right.
1: Yeah, I got it. First answer.
0: Paul what?
1: We give out the family names, yeah?
0: Oh, I don't know.
1: Yeah, I don't know.
0: I don't know. Okay, Paul something from?
1: From Montreal.
0: Okay.
1: Just from the island, you know?
0: Good. Yep. Perfect. Congratulations, Paul. It's Bottoms Up is the name of that song.
1: Yeah, he got it right away. Bottoms Up.
0: Yeah. I'll never forget Jezebel throwing down to that one.
1: That's her real name, too.
0: I remember, too, like, and I don't remember what the song was at the first part of the show, you know, but just being like, wow, Nickelback, huh?
1: Yeah.
0: Interesting. And then she comes back out, you know, half an hour later and does another Nickelback song. You're like, damn. And they plan all that, you know?
1: Of course.
0: They put work into
1: that.
0: So, anyway, it was memorable for sure. We'll have another pair of Nickelback tickets to give away tomorrow and another one on Friday.
1: Yeah.
0: Also on Friday, we got $100 to give away for Scores.
1: Man, what a Friday night that could be, huh? Scores, then go to the Nickelback show?
0: Well, yeah, let's not forget to maybe a stop at the other place we mentioned along the way.
1: Hmm.
0: Canadians having some trouble putting teams away I think about the Nashville game last week. It was pretty frustrating, really, if you think back on it. Very similar, too, in the sense of they were clearly the better team for most of the game, and yet were not able to convert that into a regulation time win. We saw on Saturday against Detroit, again, it's a shootout, not a regulation win. And then last night, shootout, no regulation win for the Canadiens. Sean, this is the type of thing that can catch up to you at the end of the season, especially in a division as competitive as the one that they're in. I'm not going to try to spin this into a huge negative other than to say it's something that they need to work on. And it shows us still one of the youngest teams in the NHL. Just because they won a couple of rounds in the playoffs last year doesn't mean that lack of experience at really just putting teams away is not going to be on display here.
1: No,
0: in the early parts of the season, at least.
1: No, but I think, you know, to flip it for a second, that experience that won them two game sevens and got them to the third round, to me, I see signs of them learning from that. I really liked, you know, their fight against Detroit. I liked the fight yesterday, you know, not caving to the point where you lose yourself and feel like you have to exact revenge for whatever reason by doing stupidities out there on the ice. But yeah, I mean, what we've seen in six games is you really haven't seen everybody kind of hit on all cylinders at the same time. You know, you've seen Nick Suzuki have a great night, but maybe Cole Caulfield didn't have his best game. You know, Juraj Slafkovský's been hit or miss six games into the season. I know he picked up a couple of points, but I don't find that Juraj Slafkovský is playing his best hockey. He's not at his highest level just yet. And to me, that helps explain some of it. But also, like, when I watch this team, and it's going to sound like an excuse with what I'm about to say, going back to Connor's, like, kind of take, quite frankly, they've been goalied here. You know, UC Saros was brilliant. UPL was fantastic. Like, you look at the advanced numbers and everything else and the goals above expected and your scoring, high danger scoring chances.
0: Yeah.
1: And the old deserve to win a meter. They've been on the right side of those, right? I know it's an excuse. You know, yeah, you got to win the game. You got to score goals. But those are, to me, positive signs. Not like they're getting caved in on the regular.
0: Fair enough.
1: You know, but, you know, when I looked at it again this morning, I'm like, damn, they have one regulation win this season, and that was game number one.
0: Yeah.
1: You know, they've lost in the overtime and back-to-back shootout winners, right? So, yeah. Yeah. Yeah. And especially, I mean, a game like Buffalo, I think that's, to me, where the money point that you brought up, like, that's, we know how tight the Atlantic division is. You don't want to be, you're up

0: overtime in which the other team hasn't touched the puck.
1: Yeah.
0: For I think it was roughly 4.5 minutes before Juraj Slafkovský took that penalty. And then all of a sudden, of course, you're thinking, oh, my God, really? They're going to lose this now on a power play?
1: Right.
0: But the possession advantage and just how we know how much good teams that are good at 3-on-3 overtime especially have figured it out. Don't worry about the puck coming out of the zone. The puck can come out of the zone. It's fine. But they seem to have almost taken that to another level yesterday with the just, nah, it's fine. We'll just keep putting it back out into the neutral zone. And we'll pass it back to the goalie if we need to.
1: Exactly, yeah.
0: And try to get it going with a head of steam. But the Sabres didn't touch the puck, Sean.
1: Yeah, possession is everything on 3-on-3, isn't it? It's everything because of the sheer amount of opportunity, odd man rushes, especially if you catch an opposing player in your end, and now you've got the puck and momentum going the other way. It's an auto odd man rush in that context. And what a difference, too, when the Canadians have the luxury of throwing out Caulfield, Suzuki, and Lane Hutson. Like, Buffalo is they're as fast as the Montreal Canadiens. Like, Buffalo is a quality hockey team.
0: Yeah.
1: It was so startling to me seeing how they just never gave the puck up. And to your point, again, one of those things about, you know, a mature team, no panic in their game. You're right. If Hutson has to get back out of the zone, Suzuki hustles off to get back onside, and then they start over again, reset, no careless decisions with the puck. Like, yeah. It was, I find it nerve wracking watching 3-on-3 hockey. But I enjoy it. I do enjoy it.
0: Well, I think it's unusual for a team to possess the puck the way the Canadians did in that 3-on-3 overtime yesterday. It was like a clinic for a while. They just unfortunately weren't able to convert it into as many chances as you might hope for that much possession in a 3-on-3. But anyway, the story is a happy
1: and fun
0: ending.
1: Little shenanigans at the end there, a little boxing match there with their gloves on with Caden Gooley, who was a McLeod of the Sabres because Benson was obviously involved in that nonsense.
0: That was
1: great. That was good. See these guys again. Saturday night should make the game a little bit more edgy. Yeah,
0: especially after a playoff series not too far in the rearview mirror.
1: Yeah.
0: What about Caden Gooley? You know, questions with Mike Matheson out of the lineup, and is such an important player for the Canadians, obviously.
1: Yeah.
0: Eats up so many minutes. How excited should we be about how good Caden Gooley has looked since returning from his latest surgery?
1: Yeah, self-corrected. It's not like he did it himself in an alley somewhere downtown, right? But that corrective surgery that he had is probably going to sound a little harsh, but I didn't even notice the absence of Mike Matheson yesterday. That's how good they were. And, you know, we understand the matchup game and everything else and the minutes that he plays and situationally his role on this team, but I think it just emphasizes how good Caden Gooley has been in just the second game of the season, that maybe you're of the same mind, that you watch that game from beginning to end. You're like, yeah, maybe they look better without Mike Matheson.
0: Well,
1: you know, I wouldn't go that far personally, but I still stand by it. I mean, they didn't look like they missed a beat. Once again, a perfect night shorthanded. And I just like I think overall, a couple of blips. But again, I'm always of the opinion that I never go into a game thinking you're going to see a perfect performance from players. But overall, a body of work, I thought they were very good with their puck handling and puck decisions.
0: 25 minutes and 25 seconds for Gooley. Lane Hutson was up over 27 minutes in that game.
1: How many shorthanded for Gooley?
0: I'm sorry, I don't have that in front of me. I'm just looking at the box score. The box score that I'm looking at doesn't
1: 503.
0: Wow. And the Canadians were perfect on the penalty kill in that game yesterday.
1: Yeah, so they're 9 for their last 9, almost 2-game streak here. Alexander Carrier, who, you know, the Warrior stuff, nice smile on his face after his teammates celebrated him on that shot block, shorthanded in the final seconds of 3-on-3. He played 4:56 down a man.
0: And 21:55 overall. Yeah. He had a huge night. And it was cool to see on Quebec was night at the Bell Center, which seems like it was a whole thing with the poutine eating contest we told you about and the music and the DJ and the live music and blah, blah, blah.
1: Yeah.
0: That some Quebecers stepped up with some big moments. Carrier,
1: that line, that Quebec line, the French line is, they're so good. They've been so good.
0: Yeah. Yeah. Texier, I mean, yeah. When Texier is playing like this, it's almost like when he first arrived with the Canadians last year and you're like, I don't know, why would St. Louis not want this player?
1: They got
0: player?
1: Him for nothing.
0: What? Yeah. How did this player become available for nothing? Anyway, he was, and you can see when he's playing like this, he's

0: it's hard to think, it's hard to imagine the Canadians without him.
1: Yeah.
0: He just feels like he's such an important part of what they do. That line is so good. I mean, if they have a shift or two where things aren't necessarily going their way and they get that line out there and all of a sudden it seems like they can just flip the momentum of the game on its head a little bit.
2: They've been the most consistent 5-on-5 line so far this year.
0: One more thing. Tonight, Jakub Dobish.
2: Confirmed.
0: Of course.
2: Of course.
0: How excited are you, regardless, right, because it didn't matter what Jacob Fowler did last night. Dobish was always going to play this game tonight.
2: Yeah.
0: But how excited are you to see how Jakub Dobish responds to Fowler kind of taking the net away from him in the last week?
2: Mm-hmm. Everything you know about the player, right, and you know, how he comes across, you know, he's a very emotional guy that thrives in an environment, and, you know, he's a hyper-competitive athlete. And so I think, I don't know if you go into a game and the wiring inside your brain tells you that the challenge has been thrown down at your feet by Jacob Fowler's performance here since he was called up after Monty's injury, right? Do you give that a little extra juice because of what Jacob Fowler has done? Even though he says all the right things on the record, and I don't believe him. I believe him when he talks about, you know, he's happy for these guys and everything else. But I think there is this kind of confidence or swagger, however you choose to describe it, of, dude, it's my net.
0: Pride.
2: Like, it's my net.
0: Pride.
2: So I'm not just giving it to you.
0: Yeah.
2: I like you as a teammate, but it's my net.
0: Yeah, but it's his move.
2: Yeah. Right? Oh, no doubt.
0: You got to go out there and do it.
2: But, like, the more I understand it, and take it for what it's worth, but no matter what happens, no matter what, when Monty's good to go, Jacob Fowler is going back to Laval. No matter what.
0: It's hard to disagree because he hasn't had a chance to play. And that was the whole point of everything, yes, of his journey back, was that he's going to play. He's going to be the backup. Mm-hmm. He won the backup job. And then he got hurt. Was it the day of or the day before? It was
2: the day before the practice, right? Yeah, exactly.
0: Coming up next here on the morning show, what about Adam Engstrom? What can he do to solidify his spot when the Canadians are fully healthy on the blue line? All that's coming up, and then we'll chat with Darren Dreger. This is the morning show on TSN 690.
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5: Eastbound 20, the exit to First Avenue is closed because of an incident. It is backing up from 55th Avenue. Eastbound Trans-Canada slows from Highway 13 to Bord de Carry. Northbound de Carry from Turcotte. Heavy up to the Metropolitan. Slow on the Met West from Anjou to de Carry. In from the South Shore, Mercier Bridge, the left lane is closed indefinitely. Precaution after inspection yesterday, it is backing up from Playground. Champlain Bridge is from Quartier d'Estaing. 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I'm Debbie Marcellos from the CJAD 800 Traffic Center.
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0: Now, I didn't want to do this, but Sean here has just been itching to tear a strip off Adam Engstrom for those two goals last night. So I'm going to give the floor to you. We'll play the highlight here first.
15: Move it all the way out through center ice, and icing is waved here as we're 2 minutes into the first period. No shots yet. Beck Malenstein down low for Buffalo. Plays it around to Samuelson, up high at the blue line. Long shot, and they score! Olin Zellweger pulls the trigger. That was deflected in front, and it's going to beat Jacob Fowler on the first shot of the night for Buffalo to make it 1-0.
0: After, deflecting off Adam Engstrom, and not a great sequence for Engstrom in the lead-up to that goal either, obviously. Here's J.P. O'Connor's perspective.
16: It'll be interesting to see if Beck Malenstein gets an assist on that. That'll be his first point of the season. But it all starts with him as he comes in, puts some pressure on Engstrom. Engstrom with a bad read, throws it softly behind the net to an onrushing Malenstein. Malenstein feeds it back to the point and then dumps Engstrom, beats him to net front. And I do think that this is going to take some kind of tip on its way in. It might even have caught Engstrom. He might have started and finished that play, unfortunately.
0: Yes, that is correct. And I'm kidding, of course. Nobody's here is going to be tearing a strip off Adam Engstrom. Young player, just getting a start. And nice to see that the Canadiens, despite the fact that he made a couple of critical mistakes in that game yesterday that led directly to goals.
2: Yeah.
0: That the Canadiens were still able to secure the 2 points, you know?
2: Yeah. And, you know, as Arpin Basu wrote about, like, the Canadiens' slogan was dominate the details. They had that on their T-shirts during camp, which I wasn't aware of.
0: How could you not know that?
2: But the it just brings up this, right? Yeah, mistakes are going to happen, but if they're very detail-orientated and you're sitting in the film room or the coach gives you the iPad on the charter over to Washington and they want to correct some of those mistakes, that's what you pay attention to, right? Especially for a guy like Engstrom who's, you know, fighting. I mean, his coach has definitely given him the vote of confidence. Pascal Vincent before him at the American Hockey League and now MSL, that these guys are like here. He's an NHL caliber player. Well, the ability to adapt and react and not repeat is everything for him at this stage.
0: Yes, but I do think that ultimately you need time to adjust to the NHL game. And that's not something that happens overnight.
2: Yeah.
0: It's very different, the NHL versus the AHL. And I think that's what Engstrom is seeing here play out in real time.
2: And there was even a moment like just to that. This is the second period. And Josh Anderson was flying up the middle of the ice. And Engstrom had it on the left side of the ice. And Anderson, thanks to the replay, you could tell Anderson was just flying ready for the dump in, thinking that he was going to win that foot race.
0: Yeah.
2: Engstrom didn't read the play that way.
0: Yeah. That's exactly it. That's part of the curve of NHL speed and
2: knowing your teammates.
0: And the Canadiens also emphasizing the chip and chase when necessary a little bit more lately.
2: Yeah.
0: And that's an adjustment for Engstrom for sure. But, well, we'll see how he bounces
2: overall
0: back.
2: I like the way he moves. You know, he skates well, and I think he makes good puck decisions generally. And I think he gets more comfortable. He comes with the reputation of being like an offensive-minded guy. So
0: I think crucially, you know, Engstrom and Jack Eye looks quite a lot better than Struble and Jack Eye as a defensive pairing. I don't think that's a controversial statement at this point.
2: Yeah, no, not no.
0: So anyway, we'll be back in a few moments. Darren Dreger's going to be joining us. Curious to hear what he thinks about the Canadiens' recent run of success and a trade like the Jaden Struble trade. I mean, that obviously doesn't come together overnight, right? Ken Hughes doesn't get a phone call on Friday afternoon like, hey, we're interested in Jaden Struble. And he's like, oh, really? Curious for the Hockey Insider's perspective on how a trade like that comes together. We know that those two teams have dealt with each other before, although not with Chris McFarland as the general manager, right? Was it the Justin Barron trade for Carrier? That was not McFarland. Anyway, we'll see what Darren says when he joins us next.
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15: 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Backhand scores! Bonsoir! Zach Bolduc calls it game in a shootout for the second contest in a row. And Montreal defeat Buffalo by a 4-3 final.
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16: There he is, Darren Dreger. Good morning.
17: Hey, gentlemen, good morning.
16: So the Canadians had probably their best second period of the season and came out of it with a two-goal lead, only to quickly see that evaporate in the third, but the story is a happy ending. They win it in a shootout. What do you think about where this group is at this relatively early stage of the season?
17: Well, I think they're in good position. I do. And I, you know, I guess nobody really wants to hear this, but how many times are we reminded by coaches and players especially, and in my world, general managers that I talk to, the regular season is a marathon, right? And you've just got to... you got to pace yourself through that. You know, you can't take your foot off the pedal. Don't misinterpret what I'm saying. I mean, you have to be ready for every game, every period, and literally every shift. And that's certainly the mindset of the Montreal Canadiens. But there's also a heavy respect for the opposition that you're going to face. And in this case, when you look inside the division, you look inside the Eastern Conference, there are some really, really good teams. And, you know, you use Buffalo as Exhibit A. Buffalo isn't the same team that they were a year ago, but the Buffalo Sabres are trying to prove to themselves that, you know, despite the fact that they're different and, you know, they don't have a couple of key players that they had a year ago, they're still formidable. And they still deserve the right to be viewed as a top team in the Eastern Conference. So, you know, there's always that level of expectation. So you can't worry about who you're playing, because I just feel like the talent pool and the level of competition across the league, not just the Eastern Conference, is strong enough that if you don't stay focused on what your game is and what your end goal is, then you're going to go through stretches where there's struggle. And I think that the Canadians have that level of experience and certainly well coached enough that that shouldn't be a problem.
4: So you buy into that angle then.
17: Yeah.
4: We talk about the Canadians, you know, going you know, two rounds, two game sevens, losing in five in the yeah. Eastern Conference final for still one of the youngest teams in hockey. That, I mean, that is one of the best compliments you can pay to a young team that has that experience, that in pressure packed moments, this team doesn't kind of lose their mental strength in a game.
17: Yeah, I do. But think about it this way too. You know, that can cut two ways. You know, you hope that the younger players that you just talked about, Sean, you know, embrace that and they invest that in terms of their development. They recognize how hard it is to win a playoff game, let alone a playoff round. And then you've got the added value and the scrutiny and the pressure and everything that goes into the game sevens, right? So what's the takeaway from that? Well, that's kind of where, you know, the good teams that continue to evolve and continue to go deeper into the playoffs, those are the ones that take the positives out of that. And they recognize how hard it is. And that is a deep-rooted investment. It's not just a physical one. That's obvious. I mean, how often do we see the stories on an annual basis of the players who just play through injury? You know, things that they wouldn't play through in the regular season, okay, you just push that aside, you suck it up, and you get out there. And then you've got the mental fatigue on top of that. So the teams that we've seen in recent history, Florida comes to mind, that can beat you in different ways when they're hoisting the Stanley Cup, normally those are the teams that have that core of players that use the adversity as fuel. And I think the Montreal Canadiens are going to do that. I think the Montreal Canadiens are going to be one of the National Hockey League's better teams for a long time to come. And that's not just drafting and developing. That's obvious, but it's how you develop and the character that you draft that I think breathes life into those teams that are perennial Stanley Cup favorites.
16: Curious, this is our first chance to chat with you since the Jaden Struble trade that went down or was completed or consummated on Friday. What can you tell me, Darren, about how a trade like that comes together? Right, obviously, Ken Hughes doesn't get a call out of the blue on Friday afternoon saying, yeah, hey, is Jaden Struble available? What can you tell us that we might not know about how a trade like that happens?
17: Yeah, I mean, normally it happens just based on constant communication between general managers. And, you know, we've noted many, many times that Hughes is one of the more active GMs. And you're not always on the hunt. I mean, when you're having conversations, you know, maybe there's a relationship between Chris McFarlane and Ken Hughes. I mean, I'm sure there is, but, you know, there's also history. Some teams just deal more often with another team. And, you know, not that there's history between Hughes and McFarlane with the Nashville Predators, but there is history between Nashville and Montreal. So, you know, maybe in this case, the Montreal Canadiens didn't necessarily shop Jaden Struble, but they let it be known in conversations that they've had across the league that, look, we've got depth in this position. You know, so we're willing to consider moving some pieces, and here's kind of what we're looking for. And then that call comes in from Chris McFarlane and the Nashville Predators, and you execute on it fairly quickly. Or, you know, it goes back to perhaps as early as the draft. You know, when you had that conversation, you know, with McFarlane then, who was with Colorado, and you go, okay, well, here's a piece that we'd be willing to consider. And the general manager then comes back with a new club and goes, okay, yeah, I still like that player. Is there something that we can work with? That's normally how those things come together.
4: What about the goaltending position? Obviously, Jacob Fowler started three games in a row. I mean, very much looks like he's definitely at the doorstep of being an NHL goaltender, no doubt, right? But Sam Montembeau, his path to redemption derailed by a lower body injury that forced the Fowler call-up. Obviously, Jakub Dobesh got the contract, went into the year as the number one goaltender. It's still a very difficult position in terms to evaluate and to expect a high-end return. But would you categorize the Canadiens' goaltending depth at the NHL level as being deep?
17: I would, and, you know, let's give credit to Sam Montembeau. Let's start there, because the other two are Jacob Fowler is still trying to establish himself, obviously, as an NHL goalie, but I don't think that there's much doubt in that. It's just reps and time that's required. You know, Montembeau deserves a credit because everything went kind of off the rails for him last year, but he committed to getting himself in better shape and just all around adding a sharpness to his game and his approach. And he did that. And I think through training camp in the preseason paid dividends, and it put him back in good standing with the Montreal Canadiens to a point where, you know, that allowed them to make the decision that they made initially with Fowler going to the American Hockey League. But I know the messaging, the conversation between management and Marty St. Louis was a pretty simple one. You know, if Jakub Dobish is our number one, and he is, okay, you've got Montembeau as your backup. We can't have Jacob Fowler just sitting on a bench or sitting in the press box in the National Hockey League. So if we make the decision, again, which they have, where Fowler comes into play, he's got to play. There will be no riding of the hot goaltender, especially early in the season. So, you know, there's a high level of comfort in the position right now in Montreal, but there's also recognition that Jacob Fowler is very likely going to be the goalie of the future, undetermined, because Jakub Dobish is a young goaltender as well. But there's nothing wrong with good competition internally, and that's what you strive for. But you can't have Jacob Fowler, you know, sitting as a backup goaltender to Dobish for 5, 6, 10 games, you know, and riding the hot goalie. So that conversation, that messaging was made pretty clear between management and coaching in Montreal.
4: The Canadiens have 6 pending UFA players this season, one of which was on French radio here the other day, Josh Anderson, expressing how much he loves the market, the team, the direction, and how he doesn't see himself playing for another organization. Anything on that from what you've heard about, is it all quiet, or have there been some talks about it, offering Josh Anderson a contract here in October, or maybe how that will shape out?
17: Well, I would say, Sean, for the most part, it's quiet because there's no rush in trying to get something done. It's pretty clear that the Montreal Canadiens view Josh Anderson as a real important piece and an important part of their leadership group. You know, that's pretty evident, isn't it? You know, there's a good relationship between Kent Hughes and the agent Darren Ferris. I will throw a flag in the air, though, and say, look at the history of Darren Ferris. General managers across the league joke that in dealing with Ferris, it's, okay, get ready. There's a ride on the Ferris wheel coming. And what it means is, especially with his unrestricted free agents, you know, when he's more or less in control, and the player is the client, and the client is always in control, but when that player has an appetite to go the distance, then Darren Ferris loves nothing more than to getting his player to free agency, because in his view, that's where you see what the market is. That's where you get pure market value on what's available to this player. But that goes two ways, right? I mean, Josh Anderson, as you've just described, you know, talks about how much he appreciates his time in Montreal and playing for a historic organization like the Montreal Canadiens. Okay, so there has to be a compromise in the negotiation of an extension. And I don't think that they're there yet, but if Josh wants to stay in Montreal, I'm almost certain that Kent Hughes and the Montreal Canadiens will find a way to keep Josh Anderson with the Montreal Canadiens. But, you know, that's a decision that the player has to make before you guide the negotiation, because Darren Ferris is going to want to push to get Josh Anderson to free agency, just given the quality of the player that he is and the money and term that could be available to him that may not be necessarily available to him in Montreal.
16: You know, obviously after the striking out of Matthew Knies at the trade deadline last year, then there was the Kirill Marchenko, which we've talked about a ton about. The Canadiens obviously very hot on the guy, unable to complete the deal. Is it safe to say, Darren, that they're still like big game, big name hunting, Kent Hughes, Jeff Gordon and company right
17: now?
16: Yeah,
17: that's safe, Connor. But, you know, the problem is there are probably 15 other teams that are similar to that. And more or less, they're all looking for a center, more or less. You know, Hughes has been looking for that 2C for an extended period now. You know, they shifted over to Kirill Marchenko And before that, Matthew Nyes, because those are oddities, you know, that type of player, especially Marchenko, you know, given the speed and the size and everything that he can do to complement your top line or certainly in your top six. So you shift away from the need of a center and you see the fit of this forward, in this case, Marchenko, winger, and how he would work with Demidov or go down the list. It doesn't matter. So you're talking about extraordinary circumstance when a player of that significance is in the market. But there's a want. Sure, there's a want. And you know, the Canadians still have, you know, great currency in the depth that they have throughout their organization. They don't want to peel away at the NHL level. Not saying that there aren't pieces that are playing in the National Hockey League right now that Hughes wouldn't consider packaging, and I'm not going to name drop because I haven't heard any names out there, to be fair, on the open market. I mean, Jaden Struble is a classic example of that. You know, that deal more or less came out of nowhere. But it's so early. You know, look at the Philadelphia Flyers. You know, there's a team that is desperate for speed and desperate for a one or a two center, right? The New York Rangers looking for a center. And the New York Rangers are a team that has other needs. You know, Igor Shesterkin gone for the year. Is Dylan Garand going to be able to handle things in the crease? So it's so early in the regular season that I think the needs of the Montreal Canadiens, the wants of the Montreal Canadiens are back burner right now. But, you know, as you tick away at the regular season, you get closer to the 20-game mark when teams have a full assessment of what their weaknesses are or what their strengths are in certain positions. Well, then you start to see pieces that do come into play, and maybe that's where Montreal finds a path to get something done that they can work with.
4: Out of market, I'm curious, if mulligans existed in real life, you think Connor Hellebuck would exercise his right for a mulligan and not take the strategy that he's taken here? Now you got the Hellebuck's website going on, you know, talk. You look how well the Jets are playing without their once upon a time franchise goaltender. What do you make of how things have worked out now that the season is underway?
17: Well, I don't think he would take a mulligan because I think that this has less to do with what he saw in the quality of the Winnipeg Jets and more about family and lifestyle, right? And, you know, more and more there is the narrative developing that, you know, Connor Hellebuck and maybe other U.S.-based players, I mean, I guess we can look at Brady Tkachuk, who's not in Ottawa, obviously. He had a big night, by the way, last night in scoring his first three goals for the Florida Panthers. You know, some of these American-born players came out of the Olympics with a gold medal around their neck and said, hey, the grass is greener over there, wherever there happens to be. Brady ends up in Florida. I can say with confidence that Connor Hellebuck also wanted to end up in Florida. It's just not that easy. So I don't think that this is, you know, Connor Hellebuck looking at his roster and seeing Scheifele, seeing Kyle Connor, seeing Josh Morrissey, seeing all these really, really good players in Winnipeg and going, I can't win with these guys. It's more about, you know, him being an American-born player who thought at the time that he had leverage to control his destination and just simply wants to play in the United States again. And it hasn't worked out for him. You know, I mean, there's a significant difference in these paths. You know, Dylan Larkin, okay, his ego has been bruised. He's been slapped around by the fan base in Detroit, you know, ceremoniously booed, you know, on opening night. But he's standing in there, and he's playing for the Red Wings. And on top of that, he's getting paid. Do I think that Dylan Larkin is going to finish in Detroit this year? No. I think he gets traded. Don't know where, but I do think he gets traded. While Connor Hellebuck is hemorrhaging money hour by hour, and there's no end in sight. I mean, Igor Shesterkin goes down. There's conversation between the Rangers and the Winnipeg Jets, and the New York Rangers, who I think are going to need a quality goaltender, are going, nope, that asking price is too much. Well, why would Winnipeg give Connor Hellebuck away for anything other than what they need to help their team? They're just not going to do that. So probably bad planning by Hellebuck as we look back.
16: Never a dull moment. We'll check in with you again on Friday.
17: Okay, guys. Have a good one.
16: That's Darren Dreger. Coming up next, would you eat at a restaurant if there was a chance of being sprayed down by anti-loitering sprinklers while you're chowing down?
4: Sure.
16: What if that restaurant was Jack in the Box?
4: Mmm.
16: Have you ever eaten at Jack in the Box?
4: Never.
16: We'll discuss this important story next, and then we'll check in with Dwight Walton. It's all coming up on The Morning Show.
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33: The Morning Show with Connor McKenna and Sean Starr. Getting Montreal through morning traffic with sports talk, bad jokes, and absolutely no ability to improve the 40 or the 20. 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
16: So San Diego, they've got Jack in the Box. That's an American fast food chain. And customers there in San Diego say they're being drenched without warning by sprinklers that are mounted on the building as an anti-loitering measure. And a reporter, I guess, at a news station in San Diego saw this happen while covering a different story in the area. The downpour is accompanied by a 25-second recorded announcement, apparently aimed at discouraging people from gathering near the building. This is what it says. Attention loiterers, you are blocking the drive-thru. Buy something or bounce. The clown is watching. Move. Now. Jack says so. The clown is watching. I guess that refers to the original Jack in the Box mascot. Anyway, this is apparently a new thing, but they've got three different ones of these around the building, and it sounds like there's intervals of several minutes between each spray cycle. But, like, you're trying to leave with your breakfast sandwich, and all of a sudden you get drenched with some sprinklers telling you to get away from the building.
4: That's assault, brother.
16: It doesn't sound right to me,
4: no.
16: But it also doesn't really sound that surprising that this is something that's happening in the world today. That's why I avoid fast food, generally speaking. That's one of the reasons. The other one is just health-related and trying to set a better example for my kids, you know?
4: Hmm.
16: You realize more and more, the older they get, how important that is. They just want to do the stuff that you do.
4: Of course. Of course.
16: We'll be back in a few moments. All my kids want to do is host a talk show every day.
4: When was the last time you indulged the Golden Arches or something like that?
16: I don't remember.
4: Yeah.
16: It's been long enough that I don't remember. I mean, what's something? It depends on your definition of something like that.
4: Well, just going there.
16: To a fast food? Does a cast crew count?
4: Yeah, of course.
16: Then if a cast crew counts, then it hasn't been that long.
4: Mm-hmm.
16: Maybe a week and a half?
4: Yeah, yeah.
16: Last, when Amanda was in London, I probably, with the kids, we ate something we weren't supposed to eat. We'll be back in a few moments. Hey, the Raptors beat the Knicks by 50. What? What are you laughing at?
4: Preseason basketball.
16: Dwight Walton joins us, so we'll talk a little hoops with Dwight next here on The Morning Show.
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1: We have an incident on the Metropolitan West at Christophe Colomb. Traffic backs up from Anjou, northbound to Carrie, heavy from Turcotte up to the Metropolitan. Eastbound Trans-Canada from Cavendish into DeCarrie. Eastbound 20s at 55th Avenue, but the exit to 1st Avenue has reopened. Still one lane available toward Montreal at the Mercier Bridge. And after an inspection, traffic is backing up from Goodleafs on the 138 and the Arnois gas station on the 132. Champlain Bridge from the Quartier d'Estaing. 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I'm Debbie Marcellos from the CJAD 800 Traffic Center.
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16: Well, isn't that nice to hear from Nick Suzuki? Hey, once again, a reminder, Sean, that you chose the wrong career path. Have you ever heard of Peyton Pritchard?
4: I don't think
16: so. It's fine. It's okay to admit it. Now, he is a former NBA champion. He was the 2025 Sixth Man of the Year. He will now cash in on a 2-year max extension that will keep him with the Celtics 2 years, $44 million. So $22 million a year on average for the next two seasons. And then he can sign another contract.
4: Yeah, it's happened to me twice already this season.
16: Yeah.
4: With contracts being extended and some guys getting, you know, $200 million deals. I'm like, you know, I never pretended to be the biggest basketball head. I'm like, who's this guy? You know, making $50 million a year, you know?
16: I know Dwight knows who he is.
4: We're
16: going to bring him in right now, Dwight Walton, as he is every Wednesday at this time. But yeah, that's it. I mean, basketball players make a lot of money. That's why I'm encouraging my children to start working on their jump shots, because it's never too soon, right, Dwight?
12: Yeah, never too soon. I have a brand new, my niece has a newborn baby, and I immediately said a ball is going to go into her. Basketball is going to go into her hands as soon as she can. The earlier, the better. Just get her started. But listen, basketball is a tough sport, but it can be very lucrative, as you guys are talking about right now, if you put a lot of hard work in it. It's a hard sport to make, to learn the skills, but it can definitely be very lucrative, no question about it.
16: Yeah, no kidding. All right, so and speaking of lucrative, here's another one here. Michael Jordan's game-worn autographed road jersey from the 1998 NBA Finals has been privately sold for $14 million. Mm-hmm. Now, I'm not a big memorabilia guy, but if I was, and especially if I was a Jordan or a Bulls fan, that is a pretty sweet piece of sports memorabilia to own, isn't it, Dwight?
12: Without question. And if anybody knows me, I've told my family and friends, I've never been a person to wear jerseys of other players because I wanted to earn my own spot in the sports realm. But Michael Jordan's jersey, a lot of people, as you know, are Michael Jordan fans. The number 23, the color, the red and black, all of that. But to pay $14 million for a jersey, that is a lot of money. But that's just how great the pantheon of sports. Michael Jordan's name is universally known, whether you're an ardent basketball fan or just a casual fan. If you say the name Michael Jordan, it resonates around the world. And $14 million is a pretty price to pay, but for some people, it's definitely worth it. Michael Jordan is an icon in sports. It doesn't matter what sport it is. You mentioned names like his name resonates, and $14 million seems like a pretty hefty price to pay, but for somebody, it's definitely worth it, no question.
16: Interesting. The jersey that it was a guy named Ron Furman out of Miami that bought it. Mm-hmm. It was originally bought by a private collector back in 2003, and they say it's remained in a succinct chain of custody for the last 23 years. It's only changed hands once from the original purchaser. But it does seem like anything related to the 98 finals and Jordan's final season with the Bulls has been a subject of massive interest for collectors, I think especially since The Last Dance. In 2023, a pair of Air Jordans that he wore in Game 2 were sold for over $2 million, which was touted at the time as a new world record for the most valuable sneakers ever sold.
12: Carter, did you say that it was somebody in Miami that bought the jersey?
16: Yes.
12: So if you guys know, if you don't know, the Miami Heat are the only team in the NBA to retire the jersey of an opposing player, and that's Michael Jordan. And to the point about the sneakers, can you imagine how long has Michael Jordan been retired for? Since 2000? It's now 2026, and his shoe is still the number one sneaker being sold around the world. That's the impact that Michael Jordan has had on the world, in the sports realm specifically, but that's just to the point of where his name, his likeness, and his image still resonate around the world with this kind of impact.
16: All right. Preseason games obviously don't resonate like that, but Raptors fans, I don't know how excited you can get. We're getting close, though, to the actual games that actually matter. Early returns on the Kawhi Leonard, Scotty Barnes era with the Raptors look pretty good.
12: Okay, so let's put this into context now. This was the second night of a back-to-back for the New York Knicks, and Mike Brown chose not to play any of his starters last night. But we're going to just focus on the Raptors specifically here. As I've mentioned time and time again, if they're healthy, they will be a player in the Eastern Conference. They can score at all levels. They shot the ball extremely well last night from distance. That may be the only question, as far as I'm concerned, besides the health quotient for the Raptors this season. They are going to be as good as any contender in the Eastern Conference. Do I think they're going to be a championship contender? My mind may change over the course of the season, but if you have a healthy Kawhi Leonard that's available come playoff time, he commands automatic respect and credibility, not only from his teammates, but from the officials as well. A superstar of that magnitude can change the paradigm of a shift here for the Toronto Raptors. If they're healthy, you put a lineup of Emmanuel Quickley, R.J. Barrett, Kawhi Leonard, Scotty Barnes, and Jakob Poeltl. Then you come off the bench with Aaron Graves and Colin Murray-Boyles and Jamal Shedd and Jacoby Walter. They've got some depth there, and I think things are going to work out if they're healthy. But last night was an early season preview. It is the preseason. The Knicks weren't playing any of their major rotation players. But again, health is paramount here. If they're healthy, the Raptors can definitely be Eastern Conference contenders, no question about it.
4: You know, one of the things, you know, we talk about it in football all the time, you know, their local teams, but also their national teams. And, you know, the LA Lakers are that in the NBA. Everyone, you know, in Los Angeles and then across the landscape of the NBA, they have this national narrative around them. And I'm curious about, you know, Luka's comments that happened what seemingly feels like a while ago, now that LeBron has moved on to play in Philadelphia. It's Luka's team and everything else. Like, he was also complimentary about LeBron's time and learning, but also very confident about life without LeBron. How did you take those comments in when Luka was asked about this now being his team?
12: He has every right to say that, Sean, because he took a Dallas Mavericks team just a couple of seasons ago before the massive trade to the Lakers to the NBA Finals. And if people remember, and it's not to give Luka an excuse, he's never been a great defensive player. He's in much better shape now than he was several seasons ago. But he took that Dallas Mavericks team. He limped into the finals. His knee was bothering him that entire playoff run. But you could just tell that he wants to be a champion. He's won championships in Europe before coming to the NBA, and he wants to solidify his legacy and his impact on the NBA by winning a championship. They had to move on from LeBron James. Rob Pelinka, the GM, and J.J. Redick, the head coach of the Lakers, understand the landscape of the NBA to where you have to get younger, You have to get more athletic. You have to have guys that can defend, particularly on the perimeter. And I think the Lakers have done a fantastic job this offseason of building a team around their two stars, talking about Luka Doncic and Austin Reeves. Who are not great perimeter defenders, but they've surrounded those guys with players that are willing to do their jobs and to star in their roles. So the Lakers had to move on. That's why they acquired Luka Doncic in the first place. They knew that LeBron James was either going to retire or play for a different team. And Luka was just answering the question honestly, but he has earned the right to answer the question that way because, as I said, he took the Dallas Mavericks to the NBA Finals a couple of seasons ago. So the Lakers are definitely trending in that direction. We're going to see how this new roster plays itself out, but they had to build a roster –

0: has the potential to average a triple-double this season. The team has been made to his likeness, and he feels very confident that within the next 3 to 4 seasons, Luka Doncic feels that he can win an NBA championship in Los Angeles with the Lakers. So we'll see how it plays out. But the Lakers definitely had to move on from LeBron James, and Luka Doncic simply answered the question to the best of his ability. He was honest about it because he's already taken a team to the NBA Finals.
1: Pablo Torre says NBA owners have contacted him about LeBron James and the Fanatics chopper he's going to be using to jet between New York and Philly. I think it's the third week in a row we've talked about LeBron and his chopper, but now Pablo Torre has entered the chat. What do you think? Is this some kind of circumvention or something that if Pablo Torre is able to get his teeth into this, is do you think LeBron can get in trouble or be forced to pay for his own chopper? The poor guy?
0: So listen, I'm not going to sit here and say that I know LeBron James personally, but with his... LeBron James triggers everybody. And I know he's smart. I know his team is smart. His clutch agency is smart. I don't think LeBron James, Rich Paul, or anybody involved with the clutch agency would be willing to put LeBron James in a very compromising position. I am sure they vetted the Fanatics company and their helicopter. I am sure they vetted the gambling website that his name is now attached to. I know the climate that we're in. We understand what happened with Steve Ballmer, the owner of the LA Clippers, aspirations, Kawhi Leonard. If you recall, about 6 weeks ago, there was a report that came out that LeBron James borrowed $200 million from somewhere, from some bank institution. And I'm sure people wanted that to become some sort of controversy. But after reading the comments, people were saying that billionaires do this all the time. That's how the rich get richer. That's how they stay rich. And so that story was dead in the water before it even got started. Now, people are trying to attach LeBron James to some sort of controversy just so they can get him in trouble. I don't think LeBron James would willingly do this to put his name out there like this. I'm sure they have vetted any endorsement deal out there before he attaches his name to it. And I know people want LeBron to get in trouble in the worst way. I am sure there are companies out there who have hired investigative reporters. Their sole job is to follow LeBron James and to get him into some sort of trouble. They can't understand how a person could be in the spotlight for 24 years and not have any major controversy attached to them. They want LeBron to get in trouble in the worst way. And to me, this is just another story attached to his name. Again, maybe something will be found out. Pablo Torre is the man to do it right now because of his reporting on the Kawhi Leonard situation. We'll see if anything comes from it. I don't think anything will, because it would be dumb of LeBron to attach his name to anything controversial, especially at this point of his career.
1: Hey, did you hear about Dak Prescott trying to get this Uber driver fired or whatever it is over at the after? Apparently, he was leaving the game on Thursday night or walking down the tunnel. And some guy made a comment, and then
2: the guy on the job.
1: Yeah,
2: on the job.
1: On what job?
2: Being in the tunnel there.
1: Yeah. Anyway, guy makes $60 million a year. He's trying to get some gig worker fired. Seriously?
0: I think at the heat of the moment, Dak was upset. He knew that his team was supposed to beat Tampa last Thursday night. They were 0-4. They were starting an undrafted quarterback on a short week. The Cowboys should have been the more prepared team. I believe they took the Buccaneers for granted. They thought that they were going to just walk on the football field and win the football game. And then when you're walking back to your locker room and then a longtime employee just yells out embarrassing, at the time, I'm sure he was upset. He wanted that employee fired. I'm not sure if the employee was eventually fired and brought back. I'm not aware of the whole story, but I just think it was a heat-of-the-moment thing. And Dak understands that he plays the most important position in football for the team, the most storied franchise in the NFL. When you wear that star

0: your helmet. Everything is magnified. The same way the Philadelphia fan base is involved with the media, the same way that the Montreal Canadiens here, they're spoken about all the time, the New York Yankees in that market. It's the Dallas Cowboys in the National Football League. Everything they do is scrutinized, and I think it came to a head last Thursday. They should have won that football game. Mm-hmm. Hopefully that game doesn't put their season in peril, but I think everything will play itself out in the positive. I hope that guy got his job back if he eventually was fired. I hope he got his job back.
1: Jerry Jones yesterday said on his weekly, I guess, radio hit,
2: yeah,
1: it doesn't impact me at all about this incident.
2: Yeah.
1: The driver in question was not an employee. Fans can express themselves and should express themselves. Yeah, whether he was our employee or not, he was a fan, it sounds like. So I'm for our fans expressing themselves. Kind of showing up Dak a little bit, I would say.
3: A little bit, because on Friday...
1: Certainly not going to bat for him.
3: Simon and I were reacting to this story on Friday, and at the time, the information we had was that the reporting was that this guy was an employee
0: of the Cowboys,
3: and then everybody reacted under that understanding, and then it came out to Connor's first point, he's like a third party guy working for a driving service, whatever service that may be, so technically not an employee of the Cowboys, right? So, it'd be the same like if he was an employee of the Cowboys, the guy who works the tunnel at the Canadiens game, and as Adam Engstrom walks by, he's like, embarrassing.
1: It's not
3: you
1: Adam
3: should
1: Engstrom.
3: Lose your job.
1: It's not Adam Engstrom, is it? Right? It's the quarterback.
3: It's the passion of the fan.
1: But I'm just saying, the franchise quarterback who a team that have just lost in prime time against a previously winless team that you frankly should have no business losing to, especially
3: no
1: at
3: doubt.
1: A time like this.
3: No doubt.
1: Is it? It kind of is a little bit embarrassing,
3: but not if you're on the job.
1: I get it.
3: Technically,
1: I get it.
3: But yeah,
1: yeah. Anyway,
0: hold on. Listen, no matter how we try to explain it, there's no excuse. It was an embarrassing loss. That person had every right to say what he said, and this is what you signed up for. You're making a gazillion dollars. You're supposed to perform when the lights are brightest. It was a Thursday night. Everybody was watching the football game, and you lost to an inferior team, and that's just the way, the nature of the business. And hopefully that loss turns the Cowboys' season around, because they've got some games right now in the future to where they think they should win. Talking about the Packers on the road coming off a huge win against Chicago, then they play against the Arizona Cardinals. No matter what their record is, the Cowboys have had issues playing the Cardinals. They haven't had success over the last couple of seasons. So the Cowboys lost an opportunity to get a game on the schedule they should have won. Now they go into every game having the doubt. They think they're supposed to be great, but I'm sure they're human beings like everybody else. They think they can be beat. Let's see how they go play out going forward for the rest of the season.
1: They got the Packers on Sunday night.
3: Oh, boy.
1: Should be interesting.
0: In Green Bay.
1: In Green Bay, and the Packers just had probably their most impressive win of the season against the Bears this past weekend. All right, Dwight, thanks for your time as always. We appreciate it.
0: You got it, guys. Thanks.
1: Coming up next, Jim Nantz went on the Manning Cast and broke down Peyton Manning's swing. You got to hear it next on The Morning Show.
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6: Mercier Bridge, the left lane remains closed indefinitely after they inspected it yesterday. It backs up from the Ganawage Circle on the 138 and the Alnoa Gas Station on the 132. Champlain Bridge is from Highway 30 on the 10 approach. Eastbound 20 slows in Lachine at 55th Avenue. Eastbound Trans-Canada from Côte-Vertu to Bord-de-Carry South. 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I'm Debbie Marcellos from the CJAD 800 Traffic Center.
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21: 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And takes they'll both pretend they never made 6 months from now. TSN 690.
1: Okay, welcome back. Ahead of your official game preview, that's right, we got another one coming up tonight, an hour later than yesterday's game. You like a 6:30 start? Try a 7:30 start, sucker.
3: Yeah, yeah.
1: It's not going to be over till after 10 o'clock tonight.
3: That game, the penalties and the icings and...
1: Mm-hmm. The first period especially.
3: It took a while. It was crazy.
1: Yeah, it took a while to get its legs under it.
3: Indeed.
1: You had a linesman breaking his ankle.
3: Damn.
1: There's all kinds of stuff.
3: Yikes.
1: Anyway, more on the Canadiens and teeing up the Habs and Capitals. Obviously, our hearts go out to Ryan Daizey.
3: Yeah, yeah.
1: Here's hoping that he's going to be okay. That looked awful.
3: It did. It looked awful, yeah.
1: Back to the lighter affair of the day. This is Jim Nantz on the Manning cast the other night. He was part of it, and... I guess Peyton Manning showed him his swing and got Jim to break it down for him using his master's voice. Hello, friends. Can you do it?
3: Hello, friends.
1: No, that's pretty good. I thought of him there when he said it.
22: Let me see if I can channel my
0: my team, Trevor Immelman and Dottie. Here we are on the tee. Oh, my goodness. Trevor, that was short and quick. And Dottie, did I just bounce off of a house down there? What in the world? He's playing with Scottie Scheffler, who's doubled over in laughter. And you look at the swing. As his forehead has gotten bigger, his backswing has gotten shorter.
5: The game goes 10 minutes, and the score is tied. The game will
0: and that led to a quadruple bogey 8 at the 10th. Let's go back over to the 16th. No
1: challenge. Sounds like he's he's got a little bit of experience there.
3: Oh, does he ever, huh? Yeah. Like, my gosh. That's so good.
1: And you can hear Peyton and Eli.
3: Eli loves it.
1: In the background, yeah. Yeah, they're having a good time, that's for sure. But it looks like they're
3: there. Yeah. And Scotty was actually there. You see him, he's like, because he hits the house.
1: Okay. So they're going to some like stock footage of.
3: Yeah. An actual like a pro-am or whatever it was. Yeah.
1: All right. We'll be back in a few moments. And when the morning show continues, we're going to tee up the Habs and the Capitals. It's another game tonight. And we've got your official morning show game preview coming up next.
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1: Oh, hello there. Thank you for joining us on this lovely Wednesday. I'm seeing that it looks like it's not raining. For the first time in, I think, over 24 hours, there is literally no rain coming down.
3: Yeah, I couldn't live in a place, in a city, that is known for constant rain. Like, you think about, you know, a Seattle, for example,
1: sure,
3: London, or, you know, where the weather is dodgy. You know,
1: I ran into a friend of mine from London yesterday, who now lives here, and I saw her, and I said, you know, the thing that I hope I was the first person to say to her yesterday, but I was like, so does this weather like remind you of home?
3: Yeah.
1: She's like, no.
3: Right.
1: And she went on to explain that it was too cold.
3: Okay.
1: It's too cold right now to remind her of home. And, you know,
3: yeah,
1: she didn't call me, you know, what would a British person call an idiot?
3: I don't know if it's a swear
1: word. Prat?
3: Mm.
1: I'm not sure.
3: Yeah.
1: Bollocks.
3: Right.
1: No, she was kind to me, but I could tell.
3: Yeah, some
1: she,
3: of their slang terms always seem very profane to
1: she
3: me.
1: She had to restrain herself from rolling her eyes at the question. She thought it was absurd. I thought it was pretty clever, personally, but what do I know, you know?
3: You know a lot of things.
1: But not that.
3: You know?
1: I've been over there. I've been there like four or five times.
3: Yeah. Anyway. I need more like constant patterns of sunshine as opposed to like gray skies and overcast, rain or not, it's like...
1: I just, for me, the bar is really like, am I willing to walk my dog in this? And I walk my dog like every day.
3: Yeah.
1: And yesterday, no. Sorry, Lucy.
3: Yeah.
1: It's not happening for you. This is too crazy. I don't want to have to give you like a bath because she can't stay out of it, you know?
3: Yeah, these puppies, they're such bozos, you know? Like you, I try to walk my dog every day, at least once a day. And, you know, like most dogs, I guess the sensitivity when they hear the rain hitting the ground or hitting the deck and the wood, and like they don't want to go outside. But then he's whining because he's not getting what he wants because he's such a diva. And he's whining. I'm like, you want to go outside? You want to? And then he gets all excited and I open the door and then he just bolts the opposite way. I'm like, you see?
1: Yeah.
3: You see?
1: Yeah. Careful what you wish for, right? You just might get it. Jaden Struble, Sean.
3: Strubes.
1: He not anymore. Well, he's going to have a new nickname in Nashville.
3: Yeah, run over last night.
1: Jeez.
4: I think it's an indication of when you sometimes try and rid your locker room of a conversation or a distraction, which is the question of, you know, what's going on with Jack Eye? Who's going to be platooning with Struble and Jack Eye? Who's getting it? I think it's a smart play. It's great for the player because he gets to go and have an opportunity in a place where he's needed. He's going to remove himself from a market where there's a lot of pressure, even as the sixth and seventh defenseman. I don't know. My first thought when I saw Struble go is like, okay, is this a move to make a move?
1: That was also my first thought. As we discussed yesterday here, that this is ultimately the Canadians trying to stockpile some draft assets to eventually make a move and bring someone in. Who that person is or who those people are remains to be seen. You know, as far as Struble goes, the guy's turned 25 last month and is a former second-round draft pick.
3: Yeah.
1: So you could argue that the Canadians drafted a guy 7 years ago at number 46 overall. Spent 7 years, well, not seven because he was playing at Northeastern University for the first couple of years.
3: Yeah.
1: And then spent the last 3-4 years developing this player and then ultimately traded him away for exactly what he was, which is a second round draft.
3: Not bad.
1: It's not bad.
3: It's like, you know, I don't know if this is right or not, but like, you know, what if you had a car and you financed it, now you own it outright in 7 years, and then you sold it basically for what you paid for it? It served a purpose.
1: I'm not sure that analogy works here.
3: Did you really lose anything? Did you, got to use it, it served your purpose, and when you sold it back, did you really lose anything other than time?
1: Yeah, and it was like, I guess the tricky part of it is the unknown part of it, is that cars, usually you can know quite a lot more about what it is and how it's going to perform when you
3: and
1: acquire
3: it. And they generally all depreciate.
1: Then you do.
3: You know?
1: Yeah, well, I mean, that's why hockey players are hockey players and cars are cars. I mean, it's just simply not a perfect analogy, but I get where you're going with it. Here's Frankie Corrado.
6: I did not. I was telling someone today, like, you get a second-round pick for Jaden Struble, you make that deal.
1: Mm-hmm.
6: All day you make that deal. Because there's really, I can't imagine a world where Struble plays well enough that he's worth a first round pick or a blue chip prospect. Like, I kind of think you maximized your value on Jaden Struble. And at the same time now, you've provided a little more runway for Engstrom or David Reinbacher to actually earn a spot here. And Jaden Struble gets to go somewhere in Nashville where they've been talking about how they want to reconstruct that blue line. So they'll bring in Jaden Struble and see if it works there.
1: Yeah, and if it doesn't, all it did was cost them a second-round pick that wasn't even their pick to begin with, right? It's actually Vegas' second-round pick.
3: Correct. And also, the other, you know, to Frankie's other point about, yeah, that if, you know, he wasn't going to bring a blue chipper, let alone a first-round pick, because if that were the case, I mean, boy, they could use someone like that of that value, and it probably would have been an Arbor Jacki, perhaps, instead of Jaden Struble that we're reacting to in a trade.
1: I think, though, that the real value of this trade, in a way, I mean, obviously the second round, the late set, probable late second round pick has some value, but there is a tremendous amount of immediate value in, I think, for starters, for Arbor Jacki, just, okay, Arbor, he's gone, right?
3: Yeah.
1: It's been Struble or Jacki, Struble and Jacki, mm-hmm. for so long, mm-hmm. that something kind of had to give, and now something has given. And I think from Arbor Jacki's perspective, this is, you can interpret it as a vote of confidence.
3: I do.
1: Even then, there still is...
3: Like, he won.
1: Yeah.
3: That's how I interpret it.
1: Unfortunately, your prize is, it's now arguably you and Adam Engstrom, and we'll see. And I know that they're very different players, but is there a spot for both of those guys on the Canadiens' blue line, mm-hmm. a year from now? Very much an open question, I would say.
3: Yeah.
1: Which is good. It's a testament to all the work they've been doing, stocking the cupboards over the course of time. But, it's and I think the returns since then have been pretty positive as far as the way that Arbor Jacki has been playing. Adam Engstrom had, I think, a good game on Saturday and a little bit less of a noticeably good game yesterday, although is the result of some bad bounces, you know?
3: Well, no doubt. But on the positive, he also broke up that he was the last man back and got that stick in there to cut off the passing. That was a great Charlie Hustle play.
1: And I love the reaction from the crowd.
3: Right?
1: What a roar that gets. You cannot tell me that play gets that kind of reaction from any other building in the NHL. Not that loud. Just a great back check.
3: Yes.
1: A great back check.
3: Great stick work and deflected the puck and took a scoring threat away.
1: Yeah, cool as you like. And you're right, that was a tremendous
3: There's that skating. You know, and everything else. But yeah, as you pointed out in the first hour, like, these are all moments of learning and then applying the fact that, I don't know, I'm no coach, but like, when they go over the details of Engstrom's game, I'm sure they're going to tell him where they would prefer him to be positionally so that those deflections off his body, you know, go up the other way, not in the back of your net, let alone twice in one game. Poor guy.
1: Poor guy indeed. Let's move on. We want Larkin chance.
3: He's very white in the face, huh, Engstrom? You know?
1: He could use some sun. If he was related to me, I wish I could give him some of what I've got. I am not that at all. This is Michael Farber, who was doing his Monday appearance on a Tuesday on Melnick in the Afternoon yesterday on the Habs fans chanting for Dylan Larkin on Saturday night.
5: Probably not. I mean, it's flattering. I'm sure if they thought of it, 20 other fan bases would be doing the same if he were that susceptible to flattery. The biggest crisis right now for Canadian franchises is keeping U.S. stars. Now he plays for Detroit. Would somebody reverse field and willingly go and play in Canada and part of the that whole Four Nations Olympic kind of trend that we've seen? Maybe. I mean, Zach Werenski, so we're told, would not have minded playing in Toronto. Montreal's been able to keep its American stars. So possibly.
1: There is his perspective. He doesn't think the chant is going to get Dylan Larkin.
3: No.
1: Or his family to change their minds about Canada. They've given up on Canada, and maybe it's Julie Petrie's fault. If you missed that earlier today, then I can't help you. This is Aaron Ward, who, remember, has spent a lot of time. I'm a longtime member of the Detroit Red Wings, won a Stanley Cup with that team, so certainly knows his way around. Michigan guy as well, right? Went to the University of Michigan. Here he is. Right, that's right. He's a Wolverine. Aaron, confirm?
3: I'll check.
4: my first fear is, what if it doesn't work out for Larkin? What if he gets here and he turns into, let me think, like a Rantanen? Mm-hmm. Rantanen gets to Carolina, and no matter what skill set he has, it doesn't mix with the Carolina Hurricanes. Do you then have to deal with another distraction of maybe having to move him on for a second time in the season? Can you get fair market value for him? Is he a fit? Like, he's a good human being, and he's a good player. I just am not sold right now that that is necessarily the one piece that I say to myself, yes, Montreal just addressed the issue.
1: Interesting. I guess the difference, the crucial difference with Rantanen was he didn't have a contract, right?
3: Right.
1: When he went to Carolina.
3: Yeah.
1: Whereas Larkin would. I would have to, you never know how things are going to work out, but yeah. Hey, I respect Aaron's opinion and the way he expresses it. And maybe he's right. You know, maybe he knows something we don't know. So that's some of what we were hearing yesterday on TSN 690 from some of our favorite contributors. Let's now move forward. This was Frankie Corrado yesterday on the fact that Jacob Fowler was starting again.
6: I feel like Fowler starting three games in a row is not necessarily going to rattle Jakub Dobish, because he's had like these crazy ups and downs already. It's a short time span to kind of judge him on. But the highs have been incredibly high. The lows have also been quite low. Like, he's had some poor performances. And so maybe when a guy can handle that kind of volatility, you look at it, you say, just throw Fowler in the net. Like, he'll be fine. It's not going to mess with him.
1: Well, you know, I'm not sure that I agree with that.
3: Yeah.
1: But I would say that I expect this to bring out the best in Jakub Dobish.
3: That's fair.
1: That's
3: logical sense to me.
1: That's the option. And I think about some of the things he has said over the years, you know, thinking about last year, the sort of the comment, and I'm going to paraphrase here, but about how, you know, I just win, that he mentioned at one point when the Canadians were still going to Sam Montembeau, and that he's a proud athlete, and I think he is a firm believer in his abilities, and he's a confident guy. And I can't imagine he's thrilled that Jacob Fowler has had the net for three games in a row.
3: Yeah.
1: And I expect him to respond.
3: You know what? You know, yesterday we were talking and speculating about, you know, what were the motivating reasons? And, you know, I brought up the possibility of, you know, Marco Marciano. And Martin St. Louis mentioned the other day, I think it was yesterday, that he hasn't spoken to his goaltenders. Right? So I said, you know, maybe I was onto something there about the goaltending coach going to the coaching staff and saying, listen, this is who I think should start tonight for whatever reason. But then I was thinking about Marc Denis and his appearance on the show. And you know what I love about Marc is he doesn't ever come across as an NHL insider. But sometimes if you listen to him, he kind of is a Habs insider, right? Without, you know, he's not a Darren Dreger or a Chris Johnson. You know, my sources guys have told me this, that, or the other.
1: Yeah.
3: But he gives his opinion with a tremendous amount of knowledge behind it. You know, through speaking and being around the team and everything else. And I guess that's the long way of me saying and bringing up what he mentioned on the show yesterday of how the organization doesn't want Jacob Fowler to have a backup goaltender mindset. And it got me thinking about the coaching staff going to Dobish saying, listen, bro, it's your net, but we got to get this guy. We want him to play. You know, no insecurity should settle in. But Monty's going to be back in a week. Jacob Fowler's going to go back to Laval. This is your net still, but we need this guy to play.
1: Right. And if he's going to be missing Laval Rocket games to be here.
3: And as soon as Mark said that, you know, by the time I got home yesterday, the Canadians had already announced Jacob Fowler was playing for the third game in a row.
1: I know, but he could have played tonight, right? Like, I don't think he's going to get a backup mentality.
3: No, I understand
1: if he starts last night's game.
3: It also helps that I guess he's coming off the shutout and looked as good as he did Saturday.
1: Fair enough.
3: Maybe.
1: For sure.
3: Yeah.
1: This is the clip in question.
0: Don't want your young goalie to have that backup attitude and to spend time at the end of the bench. Well, you got to throw him to the fire. And if, you know, prognosis is on target, it's close to a week already, a week tomorrow for Montembeau's injury. They're saying about 2 weeks. So, you know, if Fowler's going to be here for 2 weeks, he's going to play, and then we'll go back to Dobesh getting 2 out of 3and Sam getting his first starts eventually.
1: Okay. So we know that Dobesh plays tonight, right?
3: You see, like, that clip there, it just, in my head, I'm like, he knows, but doesn't present it in that insider way of presenting news.
1: Fair enough. Listen closely.
3: Yes, exactly.
1: So, it'll be 2 weeks on this coming Tuesday.
3: Today? Would it be today?
1: What?
3: Oh, it'll be, sorry, so next Tuesday it'll be 2 weeks?
1: Next Tuesday it'll be 2 weeks okay. for Montembeau.
3: Okay.
1: And that day they are hosting the San Jose Sharks. The Canadians play 3 games, including that one, in the next week. They play tonight, they play on Saturday, and then they play on Tuesday. And then they're off until the following Friday.
3: Oh.
1: So map out the starts for me.
3: Yeah.
1: Let's just say that Sam Montembeau isn't back until Friday, October 23rd in Chicago at the earliest. So they've got tonight against the Capitals in D.C.,
3: yeah.
1: back home against the Sabres on Saturday,
3: yeah.
1: and then the Sharks at the Bell Center on Tuesday night. Who's playing the next 2 games? Dobish plays tonight against the Capitals. Who plays on Saturday as the Sabres come to town?
3: You work with me for a long time. You know I am never afraid to pick goaltending starts.
1: Yeah.
3: Full disclosure, this is the first time where I literally have zero feel on what they're going to do. But
1: he could get that backup mentality if he doesn't start on Saturday night.
3: I think Dobish gets the next 2 games.
1: And do you think what happens tonight
3: yes.
1: has any bearing on yes. what happens?
3: Yes.
1: Fair.
3: But in all honesty, man, the fact that Fowler surprised me with the start and then again yesterday, I just like I have no idea what their thinking is.
1: I got to tell you, I really appreciate this unexpected storyline that I did not think the 2 weeks into the season that we would yes. have this juicy goaltending yes. storyline that is yeah. largely positive. Yes. To delve into.
3: Yes.
1: And it's not like one guy is doing a Montembeau and can't play, you know?
3: The impression I got the other day, I ran into someone from the Canadiens front office, is the, I always dread saying that too, you know, like, whatever. They are so high on Dobesh and Fowler. So high on both guys for 2 different reasons. They love the fire and the intensity of a Dobesh, and they love how controlled Jacob Fowler is. Right, so take it for what it's worth, but they think very, very highly of both of their young goaltenders in Dobish and Jacob Fowler.
1: Yeah, good.
3: Yeah.
1: We'll be back in a few moments, and when the morning show continues, we'll wrap things up. It's already Wednesday. It's basically the weekend. We will wrap things up, talk about what else we're watching tonight, because this game doesn't start until 7:30. That's next year on The Morning Show.
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17: 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Heading to the Champlain Bridge is backing up on the 10 approach from Highway 30. Met Westlows from Lac-Ordaire to DeCary, eastbound TransCanada, Côte Vertu to board DeCary South. 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I'm Debbie Marcellos from the CJAD 800 Traffic Center.
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1: This could be it for the Dodgers. Down 0-2 in the NLCS. They are home, at least, and it sounds like Shohei Ohtani is going to play.
3: Yep.
1: Despite the fact that he has been hitting like 150 so far in the playoffs. I saw a stat. It was like his batting average against pitches of, I guess it's 95 or faster. Maybe it was a bigger number than that.
3: Yeah.
1: That he's hitting like a .039 Ooh. Since August 19th.
3: Ooh, boy.
1: He was hitting .290 prior to August 19th.
3: Oh, like you said, like you just you watch him in the batter's box, right?
1: That's the date of his last home run. And here we are nearly 2 months later. So 8 o'clock tonight, 5 o'clock local time. The Dodgers and the Brewers in Game 3 of the NLCS. Let's see if they can make a series of it here, because so far they have not looked very good at all.
3: Let's go blue!
1: You know, Freddie Freeman in 2024 was playing on a badly sprained right knee and sat out 3 games of the NLDS, Game 3, and then he sat out the Games 4 and 6 of the NLCS. Then he appeared in the World Series, and he contributed for the Dodgers, and they won a championship. So stranger things have happened.
3: Yep.
1: You keep mentioning Kirk Gibson. You're hoping for a Kirk Gibson moment.
3: That'd be crazy.
1: But the difference is that was a pinch hit, right?
3: Yeah, 100%.
1: And
3: yes.
1: he's starting.
3: Yeah.
1: So
3: yeah.
1: Go figure. Other game tonight in the NHL, it's the Dallas Stars.
3: In Colorado.
1: That's a pretty good game. 8:30 tonight. And it's on Prime tonight, so good luck figuring out how to watch that.
3: Yeah, I know, yeah.
1: And, you know, try not to sign up for anything that you don't need yeah. along the way. Yeah. We'll send it over to Campbell versus Gallo. They'll pick up where we left off. It's a game day. Habs and Caps tonight at 7:30 on TSN 690.
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33: Here goes Bolduc left side, moves it in and tried to center it for Newhook and ends up wide of the net. 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
35: Hey. Don't ever let somebody tell you you can't do something. 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
35: You want something, go get it. Period.
37: Campbell versus Gallo. New year, new slogan.
38: There, there, there. It's okay, Daddy's here. Daddy's got you.
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40: Gallo, why are you dancing? 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You're weird. You're weird for thinking it's weird. Gallo, are you playing air drums?
41: 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Oh, yeah. But actually, Campbell's a pretty good parent. 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
0: Time to begin.

0: You know what day it is. Happy Hump Day, everybody, and welcome to Campbell vs. Gallo on TSN 690. We're with you until 2 o'clock this afternoon, and coming up on Campbell vs. Gallo today, we have a special guest joining us in about 40 minutes. WWE superstar Ethan Page. We'll chat about a couple projects in WWE. Hockey Heaven at 11, the coach John Goyens will break down Montreal's special teams. Brian Hayes from TSN 1050 in Toronto will get into the NHL Frozen Frenzy last night with a lot of storylines. Habs lunch between noon and 1, a full hour dedicated to the Montreal Canadiens. And in the 1 o'clock hour, we'll get set for Week 6 in the National Football League with Tanner Marsh. And on Wednesdays, we have Editor Headlines. I'm Gallo. Sitting across from me is Campbell. And Campbell, I know a busy night for you on the ice, doing a little coaching and, of course, paying full attention to the Montreal Canadiens Buffalo Sabres.
1: It was great. Got off the ice, and the kids, of course, first thing they do is check their phones to see how the Canadians are doing, because we were on the ice from 8 until 9, right in the heart of the game, and they flipped on the radio. And then driving home, I was listening to Overtime and the Shootout, thanks to Vic and JP, and that rolled right into the postgame show once I got home. But I had a radio night listening to hockey, which I love to do, you know that. But doing it from the rink, working on power play and penalty kill early season. Season starts next weekend, so we still have a week and a half. The team's been made, and
0: it's U15A, right?
1: U15A, yep.
0: All right, Campbell, U15A coaching power play.
1: Yep.
0: There's a beauty in simplicity.
1: Mm-hmm.
0: But I'll tell you this, when I was coaching that exact level 20 years ago,
1: yep,
0: that was the first time I remember I would be able to find guys that can actually shoot the puck with a little bit of force.
1: Yep.
0: And this is the first level I would put forwards on defense.
1: Yep.
0: for a big point shot. So I don't know if you're experiencing that right now.
1: Well, right now, power play one has four forwards and one defenseman.
0: Mm-hmm.
1: But this is something... I have 8 returning players from the team that I had last year.
0: Can anybody hammer the puck like I'm saying, though?
1: I have one player that absolutely hammers it. And I have a lot of kids that have good shots. This is going to be a team that already has a basis of a power play from last year that they're going to work on.
0: And penalty kill at that level, pressure, yep, pressure, pressure.
1: Oh, yeah, yeah. You want to make sure...
0: Make teams connect on passes. And if,
1: yep,
0: they connect on 3 passes and get a shot because you're overly, mm-hmm, aggressive, so be it. Good for them, mm-hmm, if they can make those plays. But make them show you that they can make those plays.
1: Oh, no. Don't worry. And like I told you, I have invited you, mm-hmm, with your work that you've been doing with Selwyn House, the work that you've done with Concordia. I have invited you to come and get on the ice and work some practice, some strategy if you want.
0: I don't mind.
1: I know you're talking about U15A and what you coach. I will tell you, this group is probably a step above because of them being all first years U15A last year.
0: Mm-hmm.
1: And the group that was selected, I call them rink rats. They don't want to miss practice. They all want to be on the ice and they all want to learn, which is so much fun. So even for me, knowing, you know, last night there was a Habs game. Maybe at different levels, there's kids who are like, Dad, I want to stay home and watch the game instead of going out on the ice. None of these kids. All these kids want to be out there.
0: Yeah, well, usually in that case, it's the parent who's like, I kind of want to stay home and watch the game.
1: Well, they can. But it's different now. You can actually go to the practice and watch the game on your phone. And you don't need to watch the practice. You could go home in between. You know, there's a million different ways.
0: For sure. For sure. But it was fun being at the Bell Center last night, Campbell.
1: Oh, yeah. 6:30 start. You were home early.
0: I was home by 11:30. Yeah, it was great. It was great. And you know what? A fun hockey game between two teams that are developing a bit of a rivalry after the 7-game playoff series last year. And both teams that aspire to be in the top 3 in the division. A little bit too bad Montreal gave a point to a division opponent for a second consecutive game. But, hey, they got 2 in the standings, so you can't get too greedy. So that was my night. It was just hockey, hockey, hockey. Trying to follow everything going on in the Frozen Frenzy. Trying to follow everything going on in the Montreal Canadiens game. And then during the post-game show, I did put the baseball game on to make sure I could keep my eyes on Game 2 of the Rays and Guardians.
1: Yeah, the Guardians didn't have that extra jump in the second half. Being 3-0, they get it to 3-1, and you thought maybe the Guardians had a little bit of magic. But the Rays, as you mentioned, probably one of the top teams in the AL this year. They shut it down the way that they should, and they'll head to game three with a split in Cleveland.
0: It's too bad also that, I'm just, last week or so, I'm hyping up Jose Ramirez to you, and then unfortunately he makes the mistake, and you know, your most important player makes a mistake, Campbell, or a couple mistakes, and it's hard to overcome that. But I had a good feeling about the Rays bouncing back in yesterday's game. A great team. It's a really great team, and should be maybe the better series, because we'll see what happens tonight. Right, you have the series now shifting for three games in Los Angeles between the Milwaukee Brewers and the LA Dodgers. If Milwaukee wins game three, I mean, this is not much of a series anymore, where we know it's already a split between Tampa Bay and Cleveland.
1: So what do we do first things first when we come in after a game, Gallo?
0: Well, we always have to get to you, the five-minute post-game show, all the highlights, lowlights, and more from Canadians and the Sabres last night.
1: And the Canadians were chasing the game from the get-go.
2: Move it all the way out through center ice, and icing is waved here as we're 2 minutes into the first period. No shots yet. Beck Malenstein down low for Buffalo. Plays it around to Samuelson, up high at the blue line. Long shot, and they score! Olin Zellweger pulls the trigger. That was deflected in front, and it's going to beat Jacob Fowler on the first shot of the night for Buffalo to make it 1-0.
1: First shot of the game! It goes in, and Zellweger gets his first of two, and the Canadians chasing a hockey game.
0: Hang on a second. Was that a shot? Was that a shot? Because I think it was going wide, and it hits poor Engstrom, who had a nightmare shift there, because it wasn't just the puck hitting him and going in. It was turning over the puck with a soft play and then scrambling around like a chicken with his head cut off to try to get back into position, and then it banks off him and in. Definitely a shift that Engstrom is going to want to forget.
1: So the Canadians are trailing but looking to equalize things, and early in the first could be the save of the night, could be up there in saves of the year in the National Hockey League. 2-0.
2: And now give it away. Here goes Anderson to center. Moves in Kreider. Anderson! What a stop from Ukko Pekka Luukkonen!
3: Stunning display of athleticism and flexibility by Pekka Luukkonen. Josh Anderson picks this puck up after a careless pass across the blue line, and it's Chris Kreider, Anderson all by themselves, 2-on-0. And it's a pretty clever read. I think that Kreider maybe telegraphed this pass a little bit too much.
1: And I'll tell you, Anderson didn't get all of it. He fluttered that shot.
0: Yeah, you know, great athleticism, as they mentioned, going right to left for Ukko Pekka Luukkonen. Josh Anderson, probably Campbell, like JP's right, I think Kreider did telegraph that play where, you know, Ukko Pekka Luukkonen cheated to the left because he knew that the pass was the more likely play, and Josh Anderson didn't get all of it and didn't get it up enough, right? But still, don't want to take anything away from the Buffalo goaltender, because that was a terrific save.
1: And then the Canadians get a power play. It turns into a 5-on-3. The power play has been the focus of the start of the season because they've only scored once.
2: Habs win the faceoff, though. They got Philip Deneau out there. He's the one who won the faceoff. Is here's a shot, Hudson scores.
1: There you go.
0: Well, they finally got one. It was 5-on-3, but they finally got one. Player, you know what, Campbell? Sometimes hockey's a bit cruel as far as statistics are concerned, because Phil Deneau both won the faceoff and provided the screen in front of Pekka Luukkonen, but on the score sheet, he gets nothing. Yeah. He gets no assists, he gets nothing, which is a little bit too bad. Tell you this, though, Lane Hudson shooting the puck, and yes, through traffic, but seeing ice shot gets through to the net. Lane Hudson, if he can establish and have defenders worry about his shot just a little bit more than they currently do, that Canadiens power play, other seams are going to open up.
1: That was the exact conversation you had in the first intermission roundtable with JP. That sparked the Canadiens heading into the second period.
2: Now Slafkovský, cross-ice scores! Cole Caulfield! With a one-time drive past Ukko Pekka Luukkonen. And the Canadians will pull ahead to take a 2-1 lead.
1: Reminds me of something that Slafkovský said yesterday.
4: Yeah, it's like I said, we for sure don't.

0: Yeah, Anderson on the feed from Hudson. Hudson was definitely feeling it last night. Canadians were rolling 3-1.
1: That was sick, Campbell. That play was nasty. Just filthiness by Lane Hudson.
0: So the Canadians with a two-goal lead in the third period, they're going to walk to victory against the Buffalo Sabres.
2: Now Josh Norris from the line, shot, and he scores. And here goes Tage, tops it, Sanders, oh, right in on Fowler, who makes a big save for Montreal. Sabres working around, far side, Doan out in front, wanted the tip for Zellweger, that was broken up. That was Fowler's best work of the night right there. And here's Zach Benson, leaves it up high, long shot, and Zellweger scores!
0: The long shot from Zellweger again, that was after Fowler made that huge save. Back-to-back goals, Norris, Zellweger, 3-3. Welcome to the Canadians this year.
1: Yeah, and, you know, Martin St. Louis spoke about it in the postgame. One of those things that they want to improve on is shots getting through traffic. Montreal Canadiens want layers. They want to be able to get out to shots a little bit quicker. And, you know, some bad bounces along the way, too, as that Norris shot ends up hitting Engstrom for a second goal by Engstrom in that hockey game. One of the areas Montreal needs to improve, though.
2: Down low, new hook, centered! Deneau on the doorstep, that stopped by Luukkonen with 3.2 seconds.
0: Yeah, Deneau with a chance right at the end that head to overtime. Chances abound.
2: Suzuki, that's knocked away by Benson, but the Canadians maintain control.
3: Bit of a chance pass by Bolduc.
2: Good pass ahead. Here's Bolduc breaking in. Shot! It's stopped by Luukkonen.
0: He's been dangerous, Zachary Bolduc, but nothing in overtime. Habs a late power play. Nothing. It heads to a shootout, and you need scorers in the shootout.
2: He brings it in. Far side. Back through the middle. Shot! Scores!
0: Caulfield.
2: He is a shootout specialist. In on the far side. Back through the middle. Shot! Scores!
0: Texier! And then...
2: here goes Bolduc. Backhand scores!
0: Yep. Bon soirée on Quebecois night, as Victor said last night. 3-for-3 in the shootout, that'll win you a lot of games.
1: Yeah, you know, it's like two nights ago. They end up getting six straight saves in a shootout from Jacob Fowler. That's a great way to win in a shootout. And how about you just don't miss any of your opportunities, especially with a goalie like Fowler, who's going to give you a chance to win. You know, didn't play it in the highlights there, Campbell, but Jack Quinn's shootout percentage was 10 for 15 going into that shootout attempt against Jacob Fowler. And Fowler throws a little poke check out there, which caught him by surprise. And that was a big turning point as well, because it led to Bolduc's chance being the potential game winner. And love the move by Bolduc, too. I think it's maybe my favorite shootout move outside of the Forsberg to see live, because it's such a risky play as you pull the puck over to your backhand, and as the goalie is moving from, like, Bolduc's a left shot, so as the goalie's moving from right to left, the five hole opens up and you just slowly slip it through. When that move fails, you look stupid. But when it goes in, it's real cheeky.
0: So that is your five-minute post-game show, courtesy of Campbell versus Gallo. The Canadians get 2 points. It's a shootout win. Worry about the regulation wins at the end of the season, but if you have shooters that can shoot in the shootout, it will garner you more points. And knowing how tight the standings will be in the Atlantic Division, these are important points. When you lose with the loser point. When you win and you go to shootout, make sure you pull it out. Guys like Texier and Bolduc right now, even Caulfield in the shootout, so much so that Suzuki is not even shooting in the shootout anymore. Well, we know he hasn't scored in like 4 years, but that is something that he used to be an automatic with. The Canadians have players one-on-one with the goalie that can finish, and going 3-for-3, knowing your goaltender only needs to make one save, goes such a long way. Two important points in the standings, but I don't know how much you dove into this in the post-game show, Mitch. The Canadians have the lead again, and they gave it up. They had an opponent, which if you watch that game, there was a moment the Sabres were better. But if you watch that game as a whole, the Canadians were the better team. And they needed a shootout to get the win.
1: Yeah.
0: Against Nashville, the Canadians were a better team. They lost that game. Against Detroit, the Canadians were the better team. Had to go to a shootout.
1: Mm-hmm.
0: When can they be the better team and walk away with a 5-2 win?
1: It's going to come.
0: Okay.
1: It's going to come.

0: I don't think it comes tonight. Maybe it does. But I think, you know, pretty tough going into a Washington team that's going to be pretty ticked off because they haven't really played up to expectations the last couple games. But it'll come, Campbell. Like, it's and I was talking about this after the Nashville game when people wanted to overreact to the loss. If you play the way they played against Nashville, the way they played against Detroit, and the way that they played in large stretches against Buffalo, you're going to come out on the winning end more often than not. There's still elements in their game to clean up. You know, I mentioned shots getting through from distance. That's an issue that they've had dating back to last year. So far, special teams is not exactly a strong suit for them. Good on the penalty kill last few games, which is super encouraging. Yesterday, Campbell, perfect on the PK again, killing off five Buffalo Sabres chances. That is a Buffalo team that was missing Rasmus Dahlin mm-hmm. from their first unit of their power play. And yes, Hudson scores, but it's a 5-on-3 goal. So the first unit of the power play for Montreal still has not converted at 5-on-4 so far this year, if I'm going to really get critical of the Canadiens. So you're right. Like, they have to find better ways to deliver the knockout punch and not let teams hang around. But still, I thought the second period last night was maybe the best period of hockey they played this entire season. And when you look at it, you know, it's 2 points last night against Buffalo. It's 2 points on Saturday against Detroit. Things could be a lot worse. And, you know, you talk about the standings and worrying about the bonus points you're giving away a little bit later on in the season when it matters a little bit more. I can tell you, Campbell, having done this job for a while, the whole vibe around the Canadiens when they lose in a shootout or win in a shootout. Like, a loss in a shootout is a loss to people, even if they get a point. And a win is a win, even though they just gave a point to another team. So you sit back and you enjoy the fact that they picked up 2 points last night against Buffalo and now tasked with the difficult schedule of going back-to-back and having to play Washington tonight.
1: All right, Mitch, just as we were coming on the air, I know we wanted to get to the game, but there is more movement with the Montreal Canadiens roster just after 10 o'clock. What did the Canadiens do this morning? They have recalled
0: David Reinbacher. Come on down. And Campbell, my instinct here is that when I saw that move, it means it's probably not good news in the short term, at the very least, for Mike Matheson. Right, because if Matheson was right around the corner, then you would think the Canadiens aren't making a call-up. Mm-hmm. The road trip here is only one game, and then they come back and play against Buffalo again on Saturday at the Bell Center once again. A bit of a weird scheduling quirk, by the way.
1: Yeah, the Sabres go Montreal, Toronto, Montreal.
0: Yeah, very, very strange. But anyways, Campbell, my immediate gut reaction is that probably the news on Matheson is not good. Mm-hmm. Does give the Canadiens another option at right shot. David Reinbacher did have a very strong training camp.
1: Yep.
0: And looked like he could be one of the guys that made the team out of camp. And we'll see what they do, Campbell. Like, if they're calling up Reinbacher, the other thing I'll say is, well, they have an extra roster spot because of a potential injury here to Matheson. But the Canadiens were dressing six defensemen yesterday, and we'll see maybe Reinbacher or Jacki come out of the lineup. Sorry, Engstrom or Jacki come out of the lineup to make room for Reinbacher, because I would assume, I don't know this, we'll see what happens when Martin St. Louis speaks, but I assume they're not calling up Reinbacher to be the extra guy.
1: Well, you know, last year they did have kind of an extra guy in Laval that they called up and never used in emergency, and it is a road game. You don't want to go to a road game without the extra guy if guys aren't going to be healthy enough to travel because you're off to Washington. It could be that he's the extra guy, just because they don't really have anybody else that would be that. Like, Engstrom even last year was the extra guy. I think they may just want to bring the body. But like you said, if there's something that is longer term here with Mike Matheson, David Reinbacher, come on up. Mitch?
0: Yeah.
1: It was the frozen frenzy last night.
0: Mm-hmm.
1: Out of everything that went down last night, what stood out more than anything?
0: That's a good question for you.
2: Up 2-1 on the Stars. Ah. Davis works it around. Miro Heiskanen had that one go off the stick of Arturi Lehkonen. Now McKinnon's going to drop the glove to Cullen. This time, with the win by Hintz. Hintz and McKinnon.
1: If you thought Nathan MacKinnon was a grumpy human being prior to this season, well, he's really grumpy now. This guy has got a little fire in him. That's his second fight this year. Big matchup against the Dallas Stars. It's the first of a back-to-back. They play again tonight. Rupe Hintz and MacKinnon dropped the gloves. It was a short one, and Hintz got a good shot as the visor cuts the nose of MacKinnon, and he's bleeding. But welcome to Nathan MacKinnon.
0: Yeah, but Campbell, that's more MacKinnon answering the bell than it's MacKinnon being grumpy early in the season. I know he had the fight against Brent Clark in the first game of the season, but there was a pretty bad hit that MacKinnon threw on Rupe Hintz last year. Rupe Hintz went into the boards, ended up getting an injury that kept him out for a pretty significant amount of time. That was in March of last year. So while MacKinnon is willing to answer the bell and fight, Rupe Hintz challenged him because of that hit last year. You know, I like it from Hintz, not necessarily known at all for fighting. I didn't know he could throw right hands like that. Like that right hand that bloodied MacKinnon connected. That was a nasty.
1: He was ready to go.
0: Right.
1: He had that like cocked up for about 10 minutes in that game.
0: But, you know, we don't think of Hintz necessarily as a big tough guy or anything like that. How about not asking a teammate to do it for him? Mm-hmm. Going at MacKinnon himself. You hurt me and I'm going to stand up for myself. So I like that aspect of it. And look, the Dallas Stars and Colorado Avalanche, that's a great rivalry right now. Mm-hmm. Those two teams seem to play every year in the playoffs. And Colorado has often gotten the better of the Dallas Stars. And the Dallas Stars are one of those teams that are kind of in a bit of a crossroads where, you know, their time is now because they have a bunch of players that are getting a little bit older. But that was Rupe Hintz challenging Nathan MacKinnon for a hit that MacKinnon threw last year.
1: So that's one of the things that stands out, and it wasn't anything to do with actual hockey. Did you enjoy the frenzy last night?
0: I love the frenzy last night, Campbell. Yeah. I love the frenzy last night, and it's such a great idea. Like, whoever came up with this idea deserves a lot of credit.
1: I think it's an ESPN baby, I believe.
0: It's an ESPN baby? Could be.
1: I believe it's an ESPN
0: baby. Whoever at ESPN thought up the idea to have the staggered starts twice a year, every single team in action. And it's fun because you're trying to track everything going on. So, what are the things that we saw? How about Brady Tkachuk with a natural hat trick, with Matthew Tkachuk assisting on all three goals, and Florida really thumping Columbus. Not only that, Campbell, but Sam Bennett, Matthew Tkachuk, and Brady Tkachuk, they finally put those three guys together.
3: Walks the line. Here's Brady for Jones, for Matthew, in front of Reinhardt, it just goes wide, Brady on the hat trick! Brady's got a bunch! Incredible! Three consecutive for Brady Tkachuk!
1: I see what you did there, Brady's got a bunch. Editor headlines a little later in the show.
0: That's pretty good. That's pretty good if you did it on purpose.
4: So you have to hope, you got to believe that performance tonight will embarrass them enough to stop this, right? Because if they're not embarrassed by that, we don't want them on the team. It's as simple as that. And you did a lot of those self-inflicted things, or we can fix them. We can. I know it looks bad, but I believe in what we're doing, and I believe in them, and I believe we can fix the problems. That all being said, if that doesn't get their attention, then they're on the wrong team. It's as simple as that.
1: Rick Bowness, following the game, absolutely leans in on the Blue Jackets once again, as Bob Cole likes to say.
5: Again!
1: Now, a lot of people don't like it when coaches shred teams publicly in the media and they look at things. Rick Bowness, let's just remember, got the job as the full-time head coach, as interim last year at the end of the season, ripping the Blue Jackets. Blue Jackets ownership management looked at that and said, he's our guy. He has carte blanche to do that because he's done it in the past. And he got the job basically saying that we have a standard that you're not meeting. And now he's doing it again and doubling down on what he said when he was interim head coach. So to me, there's a little bit of a different perspective because, Mitch, you know, sometimes in the past, I have stood up and said, well, I don't like the way that someone's spoken to the microphone. And you can like it or not, but But Rick Bowness walked up there and said, you know what? I can do it again because they ain't. They're not going to fire me. They want me to be like this.
0: Yeah. I don't know, Campbell. I don't like it, personally. I think the game is starting to pass Rick Bowness by a little bit here. I don't think he understands today's players. And it's just, it's too much. He's too much for me. It's too much. It's too often, right? Mm-hmm. Because let's not forget, it's not just right now with the Columbus Blue Jackets where he shreds his team on a couple of occasions. It's also coming into training camp, seeing guys who are out of shape. How about when he was in Winnipeg, mm-hmm. though? How it finished in Winnipeg. Campbell, when he left Winnipeg, it was basically the Dark Knight, the scene where Joker is lighting the hospital on fire and laughing and running away. Mm-hmm. That's what he did in Winnipeg. Right? So I don't know. I think it's a little much at this point with Rick Bowness for me. If I'm a player, mm-hmm. at some point I say, you know what, screw you. Screw you enough. Why don't you get on the ice? Old man, like seriously, I would be really fed up. It's so early in the season too, and the Florida Panthers on paper just overmatch the Columbus Blue Jackets. Tell you, Campbell, the other story from Frozen Frenzy, or a couple other stories from Frozen Frenzy. How about Rick Bowness's old team?
1: Mm-hmm.
0: They continue to play some really good hockey, and they beat Minnesota 5-2 in a Central Division matchup. So in the past week, without Connor Hellebuyck, the Winnipeg Jets have beaten the Colorado Avalanche last Friday, and now they beat the Minnesota Wild, and they look like they might be well on their way to reestablishing themselves as one of the best teams in that division. And they've been doing it, by the way, without Josh Morrissey, who's been out for 2.5 games. So super impressed with what Winnipeg has done so far. Connor Bedard returns to a Chicago's lineup. He returns, but how about Roman Kantsarov? Who led the KHL in points last year. He picks up two more goals after starting a little bit slowly, and Chicago beats the Pittsburgh Penguins. So a lot of fun games, though, Campbell, last night in the National Hockey League. Wild game. I don't know how much you caught of it if you were sleeping, but Boston and San Jose. Ivar Stenberg scores his first National Hockey League goal, set up right on the goal mouth by Macklin Celebrini, although San Jose loses that game. I'm looking forward to it because they have this twice a year. And that was a round one of the NHL Frozen Frenzy.
1: We'll get into the baseball story a little bit later. Two more games tonight. David Reinbacher called up by the Montreal Canadiens. Canadiens in action. Not 6:30, not 7 o'clock.
0: 7:30. It's actually Campbell because of Amazon Prime. The game is actually going to start like 7:46. I already got the run sheet.
1: Yeah.
0: Is it going to be nowhere near? They say 7:30. It's nowhere near 7:30. But that's okay, Campbell, because if you're listening to us here on TSN 690, I'm going to keep you entertained right until puck drops.
1: We're going to check in on Last Bet, the hot topic, and a special guest coming up this hour, WWE superstar Ethan Page. He's from Canada.

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1: It's heavy on the eastbound Trans-Canada from Cavendish into DeCary. DeCary south, just heavy to Jean Talon. In from the south shore, Champlain Bridge backing up from Highway 30. Mercier Bridge toward Montreal down to one lane indefinitely. After an inspection yesterday, it is backing up from the Bingo Hall on the 138. 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I'm Debbie Marcellos from the CJAD 800 Traffic Center.
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15: Campbell versus Gallo on TSN 690. We'll let you know what happened in last bet. A little bit later on, I'll tell you this. I don't really want to talk about it.
10: Going back to the game last night, it had something to do with Jacob Fowler. We'll wrap that up pretty soon. The big news is David Reinbacher has been called up, and it looks like we might get an update on Mike Matheson, who did not play last night.
8: That's right, Mike Matheson, a couple therapy days, and then missed last night's game with an injury. Also wondering just about, you know, his start to the season. He hasn't been as sharp as we're used to. So we'll wait for an update on Matheson, but David Reinbacher being called up. And I mentioned it before, don't really see the point in David Reinbacher being called up to be the extra body. You can call up a veteran or somebody else. Like, if you're calling up David Reinbacher, it's to play. I don't think Engstrom had a bad game last night. I wrote about this a little bit on my three takeaways. Engstrom had a night to forget. Things did not go his way. A couple of bad bounces. I mean, two of Buffalo's three goals went off Engstrom and in the net. He did make a good play trying to get back into it when the Canadians were kind of caught on a bad line change. And it looked like Buffalo was going to break in on a good two-on-one opportunity. Zach Benson on the left side was trying to hit Jack Quinn, who was going to the net. And Reinbacher got back into position and knocked the puck away with a really good stick. I think we saw some good things from Engstrom. You know, I think his skill set is very clear what he can bring to the Canadians. He's a great skater. He's got a long stride. He's got good reach. And all in all, a pretty smart player. But last night, I mean, two pucks went off him and in the net. I mean, that's the results that happened. So again, I wonder about Reinbacher potentially getting in there. And the fact that the Canadians get an extra right shot with Reinbacher. Plus, Reinbacher was really solid in the preseason, and there was a solid argument to be made that he should be one of the guys to break camp with the team. So Martin St. Louis has some decisions to make as the Canadians take on the Washington Capitals tonight, 7:30 on TSN 690. Victor Finley and JP O'Connor with the call.

0: Oh, yeah. Fitch, you and I know what that means. We love it when we get an opportunity to chat with a WWE a superstar, and we get another one, as it's been quite busy with the WWE, and somebody who, Mitch, Canada's own Ethan Page. How you doing, Ethan? Welcome to Campbell versus Gallo.
1: Oh, I'm doing fantastic. You know, when you were doing your introduction, you said, I'm so excited to talk to, I thought you were going to say, you know, Canadian legend Ethan Page, but you just went generic WWE superstar, which of course that's exciting, but you fixed it at the end. Yes, yeah. I am a living Canadian legend. I'm very excited to talk to you guys and the Canadian fans on your guys' platform.
0: Oh, there you go.
2: That's awesome.
0: Yeah, I just, you know, I'll tell you this. I do a lot of work in the CFL. I'm just, Hamilton may not be my favorite, but I know you love Hamilton.
1: I do. I hate the Hamilton Tiger Cats, though. They did me dirty on a business deal, and I don't care that they're from the same city as me. You can't do your own hometown boy wrong.
0: Well,
1: so, yeah,
0: maybe.
1: If you want to trash the Tiger Cats, I'll join in anytime. They
0: all
1: suck.
0: All right. Do you have another CFL team now that you hate the Tiger Cats so much?
1: Yeah. Who do the Tiger Cats hate?
0: Well, you could go with the Alouettes because you're on Montreal radio, but they definitely hate the Argonauts in Toronto.
1: Why don't I do both? I can just own property in Toronto and Montreal by the end of my wrestling career, and then I can officially say that I'm a fan of both.
0: That's a perfect heel move right there.
1: I mean, I agree. I'm just, you can't have a kid come from a steel town, gross city like Hamilton, and then he takes his entire career and puts the city on his back and then do him dirty in a business deal. I'm gonna, for the rest of my career, talk trash about the entire organization of Hamilton Tiger Cats, but that's not why I'm on your guys' show today, so let's not waste more time talking about the dirty cats from Hamilton. Let's talk about this movie coming out October 23rd.
2: All right, so can you tell us what Agent of Shadows is?
1: Yeah, so it's, look, I'm older, so I'm learning about all this stuff while also being asked to educate everyone on it at the same time.
2: you're in the same boat as Campbell and I. Yeah, I'm 40, Campbell's almost 50, so you have to help us here too.
1: Okay, guys, so look, these are called vertical dramas. Now, I call it a movie because there's cameras, there's lights, they say action, they say cut. It was a fantastic experience altogether, and I'm a very good actor. The whole thing's great. You're going to love me in this project, guys. But these are called vertical dramas. The way these things are written is to create these fantastic cliffhanger moments and give you this, like, drop in your stomach, oh my gosh, what's going to happen next, which is the most pro wrestling thing ever. So this is like the greatest relationship between two brands ever, because once you see this thing, you're going to be like, oh yes, this is very WWE, and WWE is very real short, and these vertical dramas are like a perfect place to see the action that you see in the ring. But then, I mean, me with a microphone is magic every time. Now imagine we get to add the Hollywood flair.
0: You know what, it's kind of like a vertical digital soap opera with WWE superstars. That's the way that I'm interpreting it. I think you are perfect for it with your personality and, like you said, with a microphone in front of you. You're working alongside someone like Drew McIntyre. How was that, though?
1: I mean, fantastic. I mean, I think so. Yes, Drew McIntyre, but you've also got a cast of characters like Booker T and Michael Hayes in this movie as well. So I think it's going to be an experience for the fans, and I'm honestly excited to venture into a different audience. And I'm a pretty handsome guy. I've got the gift of gab. You know, I took to this acting thing very naturally. So, you know, all the moms swiping through this app are going to get to lock eyes with all ego. And I think my fan base might grow a little bit here, guys. This could be good.
2: I think everybody's already pulling for you to finally win that IC belt.
0: I love this. Targeting the moms. That's so good.
1: Hey, everybody's money is green, or if in Canada, rainbow colored. So I'll take it all. I have no hate towards any kind of denomination of money.
2: Anybody surprise you with their acting chops?
1: Yes. Honestly, Joe Hendry surprised me.
2: What's that?
1: Because he thought he could act, and I thought that was the most surprising thing ever. I was like, "What? You really thought you were going to be good at this? Get out of here!"
0: That's so good. I'm excited to see this. Agent of Shadows, of course, the vertical drama. And since we have you on, All Ego, WWE superstar, yeah. Canadian legend, Ethan Page.
1: Thank you.
0: I have to ask you about another Canadian legend. And I know that some of the big belts in WWE right now are being held by a couple of Canadians here in Montreal. Everybody, I know not everybody loves Sami Zayn, but ride or die fans here with Gallo and I. But I got to ask about the women's champion, Chelsea Green, and what she's done this calendar year and what she's doing as a champion. I know that you two have worked together in the past. I've got to ask you what you think of what Chelsea Green's doing right now.
1: I think what she's doing is miraculous. And I'm very happy for her as well as proud of her for taking the opportunity that essentially I gave her. I mean, ultimately, her career was at a certain position where I was in the driver's seat for our tag team. And I saw more for myself and ended up kind of kicking her to the side, giving her the freedom to go down the path of becoming the champion. So ultimately, Chelsea should be thanking me and the fans should be thanking me for ending our relationship in a very successful tag team to allow her the freedom to become what she is right now, which she has flourished into. The head of her division. She's number one. Numero uno. Congratulations to another Canadian legend, Chelsea Green. But again, everyone should thank me for it. You're welcome.
2: So I mentioned it very briefly, but what's this this obsession with the Intercontinental Championship?
1: I don't think it's an obsession. I think it's like forced destiny. I mean, it's going to happen. It's like a unanimous thing. I ask you guys right now, do you think I'm going to become Intercontinental Champion before I retire? Yes or no?
2: 1,000%.
0: 100%.
1: Yeah, right. Of course. Right, exactly. So I just think for me, it's just like, guys, I would love to retire. I don't want this to go any longer. It took me 20 years to get to the WWE. I just think, let's just go. It's not an obsession. It's like a time thing, a time management thing. I just want what I'm owed, and I want it now. I don't want to wait anymore. Let's just get – everyone knows it's going to happen. Let's get to it. So Chad Gable, obviously avoiding me, actively avoiding me, just on this weird, like, mask-collecting tour, only wrestling people that hide their identity. And, I don't know. The whole thing is a farce. And the fact that people support a guy like that who is actively avoiding a challenger that's credible and talented, I don't know. The fans are weird, man.
0: And I love the IC because I find it just grows what the future is going to be in the business and like the historic significance of that belt and what it's meant and the other, superstars that have carried it in the past. Like, is that significant to you?
1: Of course. I mean, I dubbed it the token of excellence in the WWE because that's exactly what it is. Like, you know, a little nod to Brett there too, but it's just that championship is a beacon of the future. Not everyone that holds it ends up becoming, but I would say more people that hold the Intercontinental Championship become memorable parts of wrestling history than some fluke world heavyweight champions. You say some guys' names, you're like, wait, that guy was champion? But you talk about former Intercontinental champions, and 9 times out of 10, you're talking about a hell of a wrestler.
2: We're chatting with WWE superstar, Canadian legend, Ethan Page here on Campbell versus Gallo. And just on that note, and we could get into, you know, the fact that that Gable's been avoiding you like he has. You look at the people vying for that Intercontinental Championship. Like, Ethan, there's the opportunity here for you to have some amazing matches that will entertain the fans because of Gable's ability in the ring, or Penta, or some of those masked guys that you talk about that he's gone up against. Like, the people vying for this championship belt, they can put on a show.
1: I mean, we could talk about them. We got guys like Rey Mysterio. I've beaten him on Monday Night Raw. You've got guys like Penta. I've pinned him on Monday Night Raw. Dragon Lee, I've pinned him on Monday Night Raw. Javon Evans, another hell of a talent. I've pinned him on Monday Night Raw. So I just think, yes, there's lots of talent, and yes, there's great matches happening every single week, and you can watch them on Netflix at 8 p.m. on Monday, but none of it matters because all these guys that I've said and you've said, I've beat them all, and I've still yet to receive a shot at the Intercontinental Championship while Chad holds the championship. So this great match you're talking about, it ceases to exist because of Chad Gable.
0: Have you pinned Gable yet on Monday Night Raw?
1: You know, interesting question. I don't have the data in front of me right now.
0: Oh, okay.
1: I don't think I have.
2: we'll take that as a maybe. We don't know. Maybe.
0: Yeah,
2: maybe
0: inconclusive. Inconclusive data. I also have, before we wrap up here, and I want to remind everybody about Agent of Shadows as well, the vertical drama that's coming in very soon as you get to see the Ethan Page in a different element. Just in a calendar year in WWE, how many pairs of glasses do you go through? Like, do they get a little stomped on, mixed up a little bit? Like, how many do you own?
1: I genuinely own about 8 pairs. And I have 2 or 3 pairs that are, I know for a fact the lenses are going to pop out. And I'm going to work wearing those because, you know, I respect my family. I live a very private life. I like to enjoy nights out with my children and wife, some delicious dinners or, you know, night out on the town. I don't really want my glasses, lenses falling out while I'm playing with my kids. So I have real-life pairs of glasses, and then I have glasses that the tyrants of WWE will be punching and kicking and hitting and flopping and whatever. So I genuinely own like 8 pairs, and half of them are demolished, and I save those for the jackasses of WWE.
0: Including Gable. Remind everybody about Agent of Shadow. Remind Agent of Shadows.
1: October 23rd. Yes, October 23rd. This is why I'm here, and I'd like to get paid this Friday, so let's promote this movie. Download the app real short, guys. Sign up. And I'm pretty sure every scene of the movie is a swipe. So you got a 90-second to 2-minute scene. I am definitely in lots of these scenes. So keep swiping until you see Ethan Page, who is, without a doubt, the best actor on the entire app in the first movie. And genuinely, guys, after being on set in 30 minutes, I could replace anyone that this company hires to do these vertical dramas. I am that good. Enjoy it. Embrace it. And I can't wait for people to see Michael Hayes.
0: Well, you live up to the name All Ego. Thank you, Ethan.
1: Of course. Thank you, all of Canada, for helping support your greatest athlete, All Ego Ethan Page.

0: Campbell, I don't know how you feel, but I keep seeing the trailer for Street Fighter. Yeah. I think after people watch this, Ethan Page might be in the Street Fighter 2 movie. I think he's going to steal the show.
1: Let's go. He's ready to go. He's so much fun. Canadian legend. You know what else is as fun? Winning in last bet. We'll get to the results and our hot topic before Hockey Heaven at 11 next.
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11: It's not that I don't know. 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
1: yeah.
11: Oh, you said it so beautiful.
1: That should be the slogan for the show.
10: TSN 690.
11: I like that.
1: Okay, well, we've been focusing on the goalie. We know Jacob Fowler is going to be in net for the Montreal Canadiens, right, Mitch?
12: Who's in nets tonight? The goalie.
1: Yes. Yeah. Over under 2.5 goals against Jacob Fowler.
12: I'm going to ride the hot hand. I'm going to go under.
1: Taking the under.
12: I'll take the under. And now it's goals against Fowler, right?
1: It's goals against Fowler.
12: Right.
1: I mean...
12: So let's say Buffalo's up 2-1. Montreal pulls their goaltender. Buffalo makes it 3-1, but Fowler was beat twice.
1: No. It's on Fowler.
12: Okay.
1: Taking the under?
12: I'm taking the under.
1: Okay. I expect a high-scoring game, but I do expect a good performance.
10: Point Campbell.
1: Victorious.
12: Damn it, Adam Engstrom! Buffalo only scored one goal.
1: I love it when we just text about last bet with no context whatsoever.
12: Buffalo only scored once on Jacob Fowler.
1: Engstrom, a couple.
12: Two.
1: A couple.
12: Two.
1: Yeah. I'll take the dub back in front by 16 on last bet. So that is a win. Mitch, you'll have another last bet for me a little later on in the show. Before we get to Hockey Heaven at 11, what is today's hot topic with David Reinbacher being called up? I don't know if that's the path you're going.
12: No, okay, well, I have a very vague question.
1: Oh.
12: I was going to make it very specific, but then I'm like, no, I'm just going to make it very vague.
1: I love vague
12: because
1: questions.
12: I know our listeners can be pretty funny at times. So yesterday I'm watching all the hockey, and I'm like, this NHL Frozen Frenzy idea is just fantastic. I love it so much. I think it's so good for the NHL marketing department, right? You have all the teams, all the stars in action. So then I was going to ask, what would your hockey marketing idea be as our hot topic? But then I'm like, Let's make it more vague. Give us your best marketing idea.
1: Just regular marketing?
12: You can market anything. Market it to us.
1: Yeah.
12: Sell us. What is your all-time best marketing idea?
1: See, some of them I think, like I laugh, but I want to see it. But I don't think it's a great idea. I don't know. Did you see college football at the beginning of the season? There was a college football team that had a marketing idea where a fan got to call the first series as a play caller.
12: No.
1: It ended up in a fumble.
12: Yeah.
1: That they were actually moving the ball. The guy had a headset, a chart, and it was just a fan that was like calling.
12: That is insane. Like, he was calling in the plays, or he was actually picking the plays?
1: He was picking the plays, calling the plays.
12: Yeah, that's insane.
1: He was picking, like, everything, and they had a whole, like, thing, and...
12: Imagine in the National Hockey League, oh, fan won a contest, Martin St. Louis, you get the first period off. It's Campbell behind the bench.
1: Well, you could also have, you know, like, you were getting mad at Rick Bonus. But you also brought this up yesterday, and you asked me in Random Sports Thoughts, do you think Marty St. Louis could just play the Habs power play? That's it.
12: Yeah.
1: And then you just yelled, Rick Bonus, like if I was a player on the Blue Jackets, you'd be like, come on, get on the ice and do it. Each coach has to play at least one shift in the season.
12: Some teams would like that, right?
1: Yeah.
12: Who could play a shift? Rod Brind'Amour could play a shift. Martin St. Louis could play a shift.
1: Marty could probably play a couple, and Rod could probably play a couple.
12: This Campbell, this would be me if you let me manage a baseball team.
6: All right, Monty, it's up to your managerial skills. What to do? Smithers, massage my brain.
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1: That'd be me.
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16: Still major congestion in from the South Shore at the Champlain Bridge, backing up before the tracks. The Mercier Bridge, the left lane remains closed indefinitely after an inspection yesterday. Just slowing on the up ramp of the 138. 132 backing up, though, from the Alnois gas station. Met westbound is busy from St. Laurent into DeCary. 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I'm Debbie Marcellos from the CJAD 800 Traffic Center.
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30: 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Now with another full summer behind him, Dobish is ready to pick up where he left off and be a difference maker for the Canadians between the pipes.
31: 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Still the same guy until I said it before the preseason, until I retire, I will compete and do everything for his organization. And yeah, I will be the same guy no matter what.
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7: Habs win the faceoff, though. They got Philip Deneau out there. He's the one who won the faceoff. Here's a shot. Hudson scores! And Lane Hudson from high in the slot with 8 seconds to go in the 5-on-3 has tied the game at 1 for Montreal.
29: Have enough time to list off all the NHL players he's coached. Coach John Goyens.
8: Hockey Heaven at 11, Campbell versus Gallo. We check in with the coach as Lane Hudson scores on the power play. But the Canadians still looking for their first 5-on-4 power play goal from the number one unit. How you doing, John?
9: I'm good, you guys?
8: Not bad. You ready to talk special teams?
9: Any day.
8: All right.
9: Anytime.
8: But a 5-on-3 power play goal could get the power play juices flowing a little bit, can it not?
9: Well, it is if the opposing coaches keep calling timeouts and allow your number one unit to get the rest and the and regroup with a set play. I'm still baffling that Buffalo called that timeout. Absolutely baffling.
10: John, I was in the rink. I thought Montreal called it at first.
9: It's bananas. Like, it's absolutely bananas. You have the first unit that had been out, what, close to a minute at that point, I believe, or 40 seconds, maybe?
10: It's about 45 seconds, yeah.
9: Right. And we all know that around the, you know, with about 45 seconds left in the power play, they've been giving time to the second unit. Like, you know, whatever you guys call it in football, right? Hurry up offense. Like, don't give them a second to breathe. Sure, you got a 5-on-3. Go. Let's go. Like, what was the plan? Call a timeout so you could set up Danforth to take the faceoff? Like, it made absolutely no sense to rest the number one unit on the other side and give them that added little cushion to regroup themselves.
10: Yeah, you know, it is baffling. And the other instance where I see it quite often and I never understand it is when teams do it with a minute left and the goalie pulled to set up your structure defensively. Like, you're resting the offensive guys at the other end. It makes no sense to me on that occasion either.
9: And you know what it shows you there sometimes is that you haven't entrusted enough guys to shut it down when it's time to shut it down. That's right. The reality, because when they call that, they usually just double down on the same guys. And you know, in fact, when you have that, you know, qualified assistant coaches, you've got guys going out, you know, like, for example, I'm sure Derek Lalonde's involved. He's got the board. He's talking to that next unit on the bench. So your timeout is actually happening in real time as the play goes on. And to your point, Mitch, like, don't rest the scorers for the other team. Never.
8: Texter is suggesting that Buffalo called the timeout because they wanted to check a challenge. But, I mean, if you were watching the play, it didn't deflect anything. I mean, it wasn't even close to anything. But
10: it was weird. There was the, I think it was it, whose stick was it? There was a stick in the way.
8: Yeah.
10: It didn't hit it, but it was close.
8: Yeah.
9: Yeah, and the thing is unless they've changed that, since when can you challenge for over-the-glass penalty?
10: I don't think you can challenge for it. I think you could ask the referees to take a look, though, and it's up to them if they want to, if they're not sure.
8: Yeah, that's possible.
9: Yeah, usually that's usually when they get the four of them together and they talk about it. But, I mean, hey, coaches can try to influence referees' calls all the time, unless it's an official challenge. I know that's what they said on the broadcast as well. And you could see Seth Apper talking to Lindy Ruff, but sure, you can maybe ask, but you're not necessarily going to get it. So it was a, in my opinion, a poorly calculated timeout.
8: All right, to the goal, Lane Hutson scores, and I know that Mitch, you and JP were talking about it during the first intermission round table. Mm-hmm. If Lane Hutson becomes a shooting option, that could benefit the Habs' 5-on-4 power play.
9: Yes, absolutely. So, you know, we've talked about it on this show, we talked about it in the during the broadcast. So Montreal last year adopted this approach where they shrink the offensive zone at 5-on-4. And the way I describe what effect that has to do when it comes to

0: quicker, right? The distance is shorter. So when we know that Lane Hutson typically shoots a lot of wristers, snap shots, and that's going to be under 80 miles an hour from the blue line, the hope is that he just gets a deflection. But from the tops of circles, because he's just outside the tops of circles, and most minor hockey rinks have that ringette line, he's just outside that. Well, all of a sudden, that 78-mile-an-hour quick snapshot, especially with the deception that he has with his hips, all of a sudden is coming in actually faster. And then when you get a net front presence like what Deneau did on that, then he becomes a shooting option, absolutely.
1: Yeah, the Little League Baseball example is such a good one to illustrate that point, John. I remember back in the day, not that it's Little League Baseball, but This Week in Baseball did a whole breakdown of softball, women's softball, high-level women's softball compared to Major League Baseball.
2: You said the music.
1: And they had, at the time, Jenny Finch, who was an amazing softball player. And she was throwing to Barry Bonds in this episode of This Week in Baseball. Thank you for the song, by the way, Campbell.
2: Yeah.
1: And he couldn't touch it because it was like the equivalent of 120 miles an hour because of the difference in distance compared to a Major League Baseball mound. So it's a great example.
0: Yeah, I remember. I actually think I saw that episode. I remember guys, I think she went up against a lot of Major League ball players and they couldn't touch her.
1: Couldn't touch it. So it's a great way to illustrate what getting in a little bit closer will do. Now, I want to run, John, my idea yesterday for the power play at 5-on-4 since the first unit has not scored at 5-on-4 yet this season. And this is obviously until Ivan Demidov gets back. Tell me what the downside to this would be. I would keep the same five players out there, and I would put Suzuki on the right side where Slafkovský is. I put Slafkovský in the bumper, and I'd still have Kreider on the goal line. I know the one drawback is that Suzuki isn't open for a 1T, and they want the 1Ts on both sides, but I just think Suzuki is a much better handler of the puck, so I would take the downside of not having the one-timer on the right side to have a better decision-maker with the puck over there.
0: Yeah, well, there's a lot of teams, so we call that the downhill attack, right? Because he's on his strong side. What has Suzuki been well known for at times when he rolls up super high on that side? Now you have two guys working off their forehands in Suzuki and Hudson. And when he comes down, you know that play where it looks like, what are you doing? Like he drifts in and he doesn't even stick handle. And then it's one little opening of the blade, like a little blade flick or a little pull in or a push out. And all of a sudden, with the right net presence, especially with Kreider, then all he's got to do is shoot at a portion of Kreider, and Kreider just shifts his body left or right, and the puck gets thrown in. But the other part is he's really good at doing that exact same play, and then all of a sudden, he's looking at the net, and he slings it across. He slings it into the bumper. He slings it all the way over to Caulfield. Which I even saw a thing with Patrick Kane talking about how those seam passes are very difficult nowadays, the way teams kill on the penalty. But I think that opens up for more quick strikes because we've seen it too often where Caulfield and Suzuki, they kind of want to get to their spots. They want to get to their spots. And then Caulfield, as accurate a shooter as he is, how many times is he going to shoot the puck from below the top of circle, just above the goal line, which at the end of the day, he can do it, but it's still a low percentage shot.
1: And I think we saw him do it twice yesterday. John, what would you take away from last night's game if you're the coach looking at the 65 minutes of hockey that was played? Because on one hand, again, Canadians were really strong for stretches at 5-on-5. They played... Maybe the second period was their best period of the season. They went 0-for-5 on the penalty kill, or at least Buffalo went 0-for-5 on the power play, so their penalty kill was perfect. But you still let Buffalo hang around and get a point.
0: Yeah, well, let's talk numbers, right? 9-for-9 on the PK over the last two games, that's a start. A lot more connected, a lot more disruptive at times when it comes to zone entries against. Not a lot more, a little bit more. Not chasing on the PK, so the balance between when to pressure, when not to pressure, is a lot more consistent. The 5-on-5 play, the first two periods, barely giving up anything from the slot area, like whether it be shot attempts or shots on net at 5-on-5, barely giving up anything. So that's a start. For me, it's it's crazy. You're fine.

0: giving up outside shots, but it's how you're giving up outside shots. So to your point, you let them hang around. Like, where's the, you guys played more video games. I don't really play. Where's the kill shot, guys? Where's the kill shot? Where's the moment in a game where you remove the hope of the other team, right? Like, that's one thing, because teams have done it to them. We saw what Pittsburgh did, where they let them hang around, and Montreal was able to get a point. You got to find a way to put the nail in the coffin and send teams on their way with time left on the clock. So then the other part is the strategic element of the D zone. You're not giving up as much from the slot, but the moment teams climb the puck, carry the puck above the tops of circles and start getting in movement, you know, people could say that a puck went off a guy's pants, a puck got deflected, whatever the case may be. Either way, you see that not everybody is as in sync when it comes to the coverage, when it gets above the tops of circles and teams get movement and they're finding the lanes to get those pucks through. So that's an area I would improve on. And the other area is put a team down and out earlier and don't let them have any hope.
1: You're looking for Mortal Kombat.
0: There you go.
1: The Mortal Kombat, the guy would go, finish him! And then you deliver the kill shot, as you put it. Kendall, do you have a favorite finishing move in Mortal Kombat?
2: I mean,
1: I like the Johnny Cage. He'd rip out your heart.
2: Oh,
1: I think Scorpion would blow your head off with fire.
2: Yeah, and then you had
1: Sub-Zero.
2: You know, that
1: Raven.
2: The chain with the hook was just, it was...
1: Come here!
2: Yeah.
1: But that wasn't the finishing move. That wasn't the finishing move, though.
2: I think he eats the heart, too. I think at the same time. Canadians call up David Reinbacher. Gal believes this could be something lingering for Mike Matheson that could be a little longer. We could get into that in a second, but opportunity now for David Reinbacher to get in the lineup.
0: Well, you know, we don't know the extent of Mike's day-to-day. I believe it's what they have. That's his status, right? It's day-to-day.
2: Nothing has changed yet, but possibly a notice today or tomorrow on that.
0: Okay, so let's say it's still day-to-day. I think Reinbacher is getting called up because the way Engstrom and Jack I have played. Let's call it the way it is. You know, I know everybody wants to jump on Engstrom and Jack I. The thing is we've seen some real flashes of improved play from Arbor Jack I, and then we see it just, you know, kind of take a bit of a slide, and then it stays low, and then it comes back up. And so right now, so early in the season, it's too many peaks and valleys in his game. And then you look at Engstrom, you know, I get it, he turned over the puck. But it's, you know, the mentality that I work on with a lot of players is the sport can be chaotic. So it's something happens, it's now what? You know, do you give up on a play? Now what? Do you run around and compound a mistake? And I look at Engstrom, he compounded a mistake. He took too long to make that D-to-D pass behind the net. He fanned on it. Fine. Then he charges at the guy behind the goal line. I'm trying to remember who it was. And he bounced off him, and he ended up on the seat of his pants. Instead of just going in and checking, the difference between being physical and checking a guy. And all he had to do was check the guy so that when the play goes low to high, he has him boxed out. Well, because he fell down, now he doesn't have him boxed out. Now he doesn't have his eyes on the puck, and boom, the puck goes in. And this leads to the door wide open for David Reinbacher, because he obviously wanted him to go down there, play big dog minutes, see what Jack I was going to give, what Struble was going to give, obviously how quickly Gouley was going to come back in the lineup. And he's been in, you know, relatively beast mode the last two games. And unfortunately for Engstrom and Jack I, to an extent, they did not grab a hold of the situation to completely sort of solidify their position. Because if Matheson was back in the lineup, I would venture to say they might still put Reinbacher in the lineup, and both of those guys would be scratched.
1: I do think, John, people are going to realize very quickly if Matheson misses any extended period of time how important he is to this blue line.
0: Yeah, it's we've talked about it ad nauseum. You could be in another sport like baseball, and you go up the plate and you're out 7 out of 10 times, you're a Hall of Fame baseball player, right, at the plate. Here we emphasize one or two mistakes Too often we don't look at the intent of a player. Sure, there's times when Matheson will compound a mistake, but how many times, and again, Mitch and Sean, we get the best view in the house. And think about those games against Colorado. Think about those games against Edmonton and how often he drives guys like Connor McDavid bananas, because he could skate with them stride for stride. So when he's at his best, obviously, he's not trying to make a difference. He makes a difference from the simplicities of the game, and he could eat up minutes and look like he's not even tired. But I do think that right now the nice cushion is that Gouley came back at a really good time, and over two games, he's been really, really good. I just think, you know, you insert Matheson and you probably have Carrier as your number five, then that number six spot is up for grabs, and then you have three really good pairs. But I agree, like, you're not going to completely replace Matheson, especially if it's over a long stretch of time.
1: What would you be looking from Reinbacher if he does in fact play tonight?
0: Simplicities, complete simplicities. And honestly, you could almost learn, not that I think he's been studying Engstrom and Jack Eye, for example, but it's complete simplicities. You know, you get back to a puck, you look over your shoulders, you know, look, skate, decision. And on first touch, you're executing your read, right? So am I skating with it? Am I going to my partner? Am I going up and out to the neutral zone? Do I have to eat it? You know, all those simple little decisions, because for a game like Reinbacher at 5-on-5, he's going to have the puck on his stick maybe 2% of the game. Like, that's just the reality, right? Those guys have the puck on their stick 1.5 to 2% of all appearances on the ice at 5-on-5. So how well does he steer the rush against, you know, because he's rangy, he's got a long reach, he's very long. Can he kill plays early? You know, or does he absorb and box out really well and steer guys away from the net? So I think it's all the simplicities, all the things that don't show up on highlight reels will determine if he has a really good game. And I think that he just can't overcomplicate it. But at the same time, given the opportunity to shoot a puck, he's got a heavy shot and he's got to let it fly.
2: Tonight, we get to answer that question. Does size matter? Washington, the heaviest team in the National Hockey League, fourth tallest team versus the average height of the Montreal Canadiens. It's a tough task tonight, back-to-back on the road in Washington.
0: And they're mad. They lost to Seattle the other day. They played better yesterday against Carolina, but they're not happy. They're not happy they lost to Seattle on home ice. And so there's going to be a major chip on their shoulder coming into this game.
2: Thanks, Coach. Appreciate
0: it. Thanks.

0: I know everybody thinks the Canadians are small, right? They are the 21st tallest team and 11th in weight. Just so you know. Our hot topic today, Gal.
1: Our hot topic today, send us your greatest marketing ploy.
0: There are some marketing ploys at 11690 and on the talkback. I don't know if they're the greatest, but send them in anyways.
2: The Montreal Canadiens are your team.
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4: Just one lane at the Mercier Bridge toward Montreal indefinitely after an inspection yesterday. It is slowing on the 138 from the 207. Champlain Bridge backing up from the tracks. They've cleared an accident at Atwater on 15 North, but now we have an incident on the Metropolitan heading west at St. Croix. It slows from St. Laurent. 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I'm Debbie Marcellos from the CJAD 800 Traffic Center.
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27: No.
1: No?
27: No. That's why I'm asking the people.
1: You're not an idea guy, eh?
27: I'm not a marketer, no.
1: Okay.
27: I'm not in marketing.
1: I'm one of those guys. I love ideas.
27: Yeah.
1: I love taking a nugget of an idea, throwing it on a wall, and then building off of it. That is something that we do a lot of times, talking about the show, different things that we do. I see something, and I even talk to you. I go, I saw this. How do we get to do that here or there? And that even comes from anything I do in life. I love different ideas. I love the way that one thought can turn into another thought.
27: I think the NHL has done some good things over the time.
1: Mm-hmm.
27: I enjoyed when the NHL first came back from the 2005 lockout, that a couple campaigns that I really enjoyed. Do you remember there was a campaign, it was like, it would show like Joe Thornton and he's making toast and the butter is still semi-hard and he's trying to spread the butter on the toast and the toast is breaking.
1: It's a very difficult thing to do if you don't know how to do it properly.
27: Yeah, well, you got to melt the butter a little bit, right? Yeah. But if you're trying to spread it and the toast is breaking and you just see Thornton, he's like, oh, another piece of toast ruined. And then the headline was like, hockey players are just like you and I, but they're really good at hockey. And then they show like a bunch of hockey highlights of Joe Thornton. Yeah. And it was like a series. There was that one that I really liked. And I always liked the
1: Were you watching that one morning and looking at your toast saying I could have done better?
27: Yeah, I understand. Yeah. They are just like us. The other one was like, it was just a campaign where the NHL players were in full uniform in like random spots. Mm-hmm. So it'd be like a couple winding down, they're in bed, and it's like, honey, why is Peter Forsberg in our shower? And then Peter Forsberg's in like full equipment, like standing up in the shower. I'm here to tell you that hockey's back. Yeah. And then they show all the hockey highlights.
1: Yeah. Take hockey anywhere you go with the NHL app.
27: There you go. Something like that. Yeah. So those were a couple that I remember stood out to me.
1: A couple, this one coming in. Have one game night where absolutely no penalties are allowed to be called. Just see what happens. Suspensions are still enacted, though. I think ratings would skyrocket. No penalty night.
27: No penalty night.
1: Would you watch?
27: Sounds like a dangerous proposition.
1: Yeah. I would love. And I think it's something Montreal could do. And I know it's hard because this is something where the marketing, like, would be, you'd have to really interact with the fans. Now, fans don't like to do things themselves. You have to be thrown there. Like last night, they had Quebecois night, right? Did you enjoy Quebecois night at the Bell Center last night?
27: Yeah, I enjoyed Quebecois night.
1: I would love, you know, you have the throwback, have a Habs Leafs, Habs Red Wings, Habs Bruins, an old-timey hockey night. But I'd love
0: for people to show up with their old caps and the church. Like, I want it to be interactive with the fans, not just you show up with Gallo, what you and I are wearing today to go to the game. I mean, old-timey tie, trench coat, old hat. You have it in, you know, everybody, what you wore back in the 20s, the 30s, the 40s when you went to a hockey game and you see the fans, they're all there in their trench coats. Like, I want a full out. Now, maybe the giveaway has to be, I brought this one up before, maybe it has to be where you have to give away trench coats at the door because people don't own these things anymore. You ever owned a trench coat?
27: No, I don't think so.
0: In high school, I had a uniform, and you couldn't wear, they even had a uniform jacket, and the jacket was a trench coat.
27: Oh, wow.
0: So, yeah, when it rained, you had to wear the trench coat as well. But, yeah, we had trench coats. Get into the trench coats like Seinfeld, right? Was it the double-breasted?
27: Mm-hmm.
0: Or the Morty Seinfeld had the bucket. Or not the bucket, the box full in his garage. But yeah. No offside night. How about that?
27: Okay, now we're just playing with the rule book. Everybody's marketing ploys are to play around with the NHL rule book. Campbell, I do also just want to clean something up quickly here.
0: Sure.
27: Well, I don't know if it's clean up, but sometimes, you know, maybe I don't explain something perfectly well, and that's on me. I need to be better. Hi, guys. I'm a longtime Winnipegger and Jets fan. Canadians are my second team. I am enjoying your radio show as I visit my 93-year-old dad. Mm. I hope your dad's doing well. This morning, you referred to comments from Rick Bowness. Whatever your opinion about him calling out his teammates, I am also not a big fan of this. He did not leave the Jets mid-season, but retired at the end of the 2024 season when the Jets were eliminated in the playoffs. It was Paul Maurice who abruptly left in mid-season, interestingly, to coach the Florida Panthers, who was playing against Bonus's Blue Jackets last night. I keep up the great work from Cindy. No, Cindy, I didn't say that Rick Bowness left the Jets mid-season. What I said was when he left the Jets, which is after they were eliminated in 2024, he ripped the team apart. I made reference to it kind of being like the Joker in The Dark Knight, burning up the hospital and laughing on his way out. That was what Rick Bowness did when he left the Winnipeg Jets. He just sewered everybody on that team for the way that they played. I think they were eliminated by St. Louis when Rick Bowness left the team. So, yeah, I didn't say he left midseason. I know he quote-unquote retired. Didn't really retire, right? But he quote-unquote retired, but it was at the end of his tenure with the Jets that he kind of did the same thing and just ripped the players to shreds.
0: Do you think Brian Hayes loved the Frozen Frenzy?
27: Campbell, I can tell you with 100% certainty that Brian loved the Frozen Frenzy.
0: Let's check in with TSN Overdrive's Brian Hayes.
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0: Gallo, I'm going to apologize. Brian sent me a note, and he's unavailable.
27: Hold on a second.
0: No.
27: Because...
0: It's not now.
27: If I'm Brian...
0: Yeah, no.
27: I'm upset that you promoted me.
0: Yeah.
27: And this goes to me, too.
0: No.
27: I'm upset that I would be upset that Campbell versus Gallo promoted me, and I'm not making an appearance on the show, and you say... He messaged you well in advance.
0: No. I was about to get there.
27: I'm just telling you.
0: I'm saying he messaged me. I apologize.
27: Yeah, please don't go. Please don't go all Rick Bonus on Brian Hayes right now.
0: No. He messaged me last week. He said I'm unavailable. And I will throw you slightly on the bus because I forwarded that to you. And I said, remind me that he's unavailable on Wednesday, which you did not. But I'm taking most of the blame here, but I'm giving like 12% to you. I'll take 88%. Brian gets none.
27: No.
0: And I'm being very honest. Brian gets none.
27: You're taking 88?
0: Yeah.
27: What a weird number to pick.
0: Yeah, but
27: why don't you just take 90 or 85?
0: I just asked you to remind me and you didn't.
27: Yeah, I know, but why 88? Why is that the number you chose?
0: Because I wanted to make sure that it was significant enough that you'll remember next time. Because if I said 99 and you won, you're like, whatever, that's not on me.
27: Well, you could have said 90.
0: Yeah.
27: You could have said 85 or 80.
0: I could have. I said 88.
27: It's such a weird number to pick.
0: Just letting you know. I said 88.
27: You got Patrick Kane on your mind or something?
0: No.
27: Aaron Lindros?
0: No. Not Lindros. There's another 88 out there.
27: Those are the two I know. Pasternak?
0: David Pasternak, yeah. Any other 88s?
27: Has there ever been an 88 on the Canadiens?
0: Isn't Vasilevsky a weird number?
27: 80, I think.
0: Is it 80?
27: Yeah.
0: Okay. I remember Vasilevsky was a weird number.
27: For a goalie, super weird.
0: Our hot topic today,
27: send us your greatest marketing ploys.
0: Mm-hmm. He's 88.
27: 88, okay. I'm not the numbers guy. Marketing idea. First night and last night of the season should be an original six night, so three games back-to-back to back and use the original six rules so power play goals don't end power plays, etc.
0: I think that's an awful idea because how do you have different rules for different teams throughout the whole season?
27: Well, that goes with the offside and...
0: Because that means each other game, each other team will have to have a special rules night.
27: Mm-hmm.
0: And you get to choose. So only original six teams get to play with special rules one night. So now it's turned, your marketing idea has turned into a rules night.
27: Mm-hmm.
0: You didn't really want to go down that path.
27: No. I don't think changing the rules for a night is how you market the game. Because if you want to market the game, it's because you believe the current game is amazing.
0: Mm-hmm.
27: It's not revolutionary, but I've always wanted NHL players to have a small decal on their helmets with their country of origin on it.
0: Okay. Is that marketing?
27: Yeah, it's not bad. I don't mind the idea.
0: Mm-hmm.
27: See, Campbell always wanted the top goal scorer of the team to have a different colored helmet.
8: Oh, so that's a European thing.
27: So for American fans that aren't as crazy about hockey as us, they're able to pinpoint who the best player is on the other team.
8: The Golden Bucket. I believe European leagues have that.
27: Yep, Golden Bucket.
8: I don't think NHL wants a target on the top player.
27: Because the NHL's soft. Yeah, Campbell, because if Connor McDavid's wearing a Golden Bucket, that's going to let the other team know he's on the ice. So now he's a target. Wasn't targeted before, but that Golden Bucket, now there's going to be a bullseye on him.
8: I don't like it. I think it's too much.
27: Yeah, but you're saying that as a Canadian hockey fan.
8: Okay.
27: This is not for you, Campbell. I'm not trying to sell you on hockey. You watch hockey.
8: So you're saying that this is specifically to the American audience that doesn't watch hockey, your marketing idea. Why can't we market to Canadians?
27: Because we don't need to.
8: Okay, so you zero marketing budget for Canada.
27: Well, I don't know. Maybe some Canadian people will like it. I'm just trying to get more people to watch hockey, Campbell.
8: Okay.
27: Or understand hockey. I want my stars to stand out. That's the thing, right? Compared to some of the other sports, Campbell, the superstar players in hockey don't stand out enough. Joe Sakic was 88 in his rookie season from Justin. Martin Nechas is 88 from another person sending in a text message here.
8: Yep, that's true, and that's true.
27: Big M also wants a game with no penalties.
8: A game with no penalties.
27: What's with all the
8: you don't
27: violence
8: like power plays?
27: Seekers?
8: But violence, and you don't want to see power plays where skill shines?
27: Yeah, because what I want is for us to go back to 2004 where you could water ski behind somebody. That's what I want, sure. Fantastic, amazing. It would be just clutching and grabbing. People think, like, oh, there'd be, like, a lot of fights. No, it'd just be people clutching and grabbing and the star players being disrupted. That's all that would happen if you had a game with no penalties. But, hey, Campbell, you know, we're asking for the idea, so I guess we have to kind of be accepting.
8: Yeah,
27: the
8: but
27: ideas.
8: these are like, rule, like, you think marketing, tonight's no penalty night. You just not put referees out on the ice? I mean, I'm just trying to figure out how is changing rules marketing?
27: Campbell,
8: mm-hmm.
27: Can I get to a stat of the day?
8: Yes, please do.
27: Stat of the day, and thank you very much to Brasserie des Rapides at 7852 Champlain in LaSalle. Mm-hmm. Brasserie des Rapides, also proud sponsors of Habs Lunch. Campbell, terrific spot to watch a game. Family-run business. They've been there for 35 years. World-famous chicken wings. Amazing subs where the dough is made with pizza bread. Oh, my God. And just the portions will always leave you satisfied. Right around the corner from Campbell.
8: Yep.
27: So you might see Campbell there on any given night, especially a Habs game night where it's a lot of fun to watch the game. So thank you to Brasserie des Rapides in LaSalle.
8: 7:30 tonight.
27: 7:30 puck drop tonight. Road game.
8: Yeah.
27: Road game. Campbell, stat of the night, because you always tell me how hard it is to be a goaltender at the ripe age of 21 years old.
8: Yes.
27: So how
8: a starting goaltender. I've seen a lot of 20 and 21 year olds have played, but to establish yourself as a number one starter is very, very difficult. Does not happen that often.
27: So how about this? In National Hockey League history, only 5 goaltenders, non-Canadian, have more wins in their first 20 games, 21 years old or younger. You're trying to jot them down. It's going to be hard to do.
8: Okay.
27: There's one I think you'll get.
8: I'm just trying to think
27: the
8: of
27: the rest.
8: They started.
27: I don't think you will. 21 years old, most wins in the first 20 games for
8: non-Canadians?
27: A non-Canadian.
8: Yeah.
27: Jacob Fowler last night won his 11th game in his first 20 career games, only 5 ahead of him.
8: So,
27: care to take a stab at
8: I think I know. I think I know one for sure. I'm going to tell you. I already know that Vasilevskiy was a starter at 21, but again, was it just after 21 where he got all those starts and wins?
27: It's 20 games too, right?
8: Yeah, it's 20 games. So, like, he could have been 21, and then it's after that fact. So, Vasilevsky was there, but I know he was an established starter at 21, but that could be, you know, you're saying.
27: I will tell you this. There's a Russian on the list, and it's not Vasilevsky, and you're not going to see him.
8: Okay, that's fine. The one that I'm almost positive is on the list, because I believe he started as a teenager and he's American, is Tom Barrasso.
27: Tom Barrasso, number two at 13.
8: Yeah, so that's where those were my first two guesses. And then you told me I'm not going to get the other one. I don't know.
27: The number one answer you're not going to get.
8: I don't know when John Van Beesbrouck started, but I believe he was after 20. Same with Mike Richter. So those one guys I'm not putting on the list. I told you Vasilevsky was other than that. I gave you one. You told me.
27: Here are the other four.
8: Yeah.
27: Number one, the Russian.
8: Yep.
27: 14 wins in his first 20 games. Semyon Varlamov.
8: Okay.
27: Number two. It's actually, I say number two, but there's a three-way tie at 13.
8: Okay.
27: Tom Barrasso had 13 wins in his first 20 games. You were right on that one. Jim Carrey.
8: Ah, that's a good one.
27: Not the actor. Mm-hmm. Jim Carrey, the hockey player. 13 wins. John Gibson. 13 wins. Spencer Knight. 12 wins. Jacob Fowler, already 11 in his first 20 games there at 21
8: that's
27: years
8: good.
27: Old.
8: That's a good list. Good list. Varlamov, I feel like I could have gotten if I thought about it.
27: Think so?
8: Yeah, I remember him starting young.
27: Yeah, with Colorado.
8: Yeah. Also, these guys got, like, Gibson, Knight, like, even Knight took forever to try and establish himself as a starter. Gibson took a while for him to establish himself, but they got opportunity, but they weren't really the number one guys even at 21 years old. They got opportunities with the clubs that they were on.
27: If you look at National Hockey League history, is Jim Carrey, this could be another hot topic question. Is Jim Carrey the biggest one-hit wonder of all time in hockey?
8: Wow. You're asking me to answer just before we head to Habs lunch. I'm going to have to think about that. But he was definitely on the list.
27: Won the Vezina Trophy.
8: Yeah.
27: What the heck happened? What happened to Jim Carrey? Does anybody know? Why the drop-off? Vezina Trophy winner in 95-96.
8: Really nothing else after that?
27: Nothing! Can't we only play like four more seasons? Only 172 games in Jim Carrey's NHL career. After winning the Vezina Trophy.
8: Sometimes quick success early in a career has you fizzle out. Canadians will be speaking from their hotel just after noon. We have the five-minute post-game show, and we're going to hear from you. Gallo still wants your marketing ideas for Habs Your Say. And it's game day. Can the Canadians keep up with the big, bad Capitals?
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13: We have delays for the inbound side of the Mercier Bridge, about 15 minutes from the 132 side, about 25 minutes from the 138 side. Do remember we have a lane closure on the inbound side of the Mercier Bridge on the span itself. Westbound side of the 20 delays there through the Ville-Saint-Pierre interchange, northbound 15, volume 2 between Atwater and Turcotte. Northbound, the carry delays from Queen Mary up to the top. 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
41: Here goes Bolduc left side, moves it in and tried to center it for Newhook. It ends up wide of the net.
0: Here's Boldu. 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
1: 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One full hour about my favorite team,

I feel like, especially this position, it's pretty easy to let yourself go up and down like that. And I think for me, I have a lot of trust in this group to put the puck in the net. And I think for me, I'm not really playing the scoreboard. It's about just trying to play to a consistent level and have high intensity. And I feel like when we do that over and over again, usually get the results we're looking for.

0: Welcome into Habs Lunch, Campbell versus Gallo. Yesterday, game day. Today, game day. Canadiens Capitals out on the road. We'll hear from some Montreal Canadiens. Media availability made at the hotel just after noon today. So that'll happen in the next hour. Lineup notes. David Reinbacher called up. And they're facing the Capitals, which they're struggling a little bit for a team that made so much change in the offseason and everybody's favorite team to be at the top of the table in the East, right, Mitch?
1: It's early, Campbell. It's early.
0: Sometimes it takes time to get used to your new surroundings and teammates. But you and I have been doing this a very long time. Mitch, what do we do the day after a game, including a game last night?
1: But of course, Campbell, we have to get to the five-minute post-game show.
2: Moving all the way out through center ice, and icing is waved here as we're 2 minutes into the first period. No shots yet. Beck Malenstein down low for Buffalo. Plays it around to Samuelson, up high at the blue line. Long shot, and they score! Olin Zellweger pulls the trigger. That was deflected in front, and it's going to beat Jacob Fowler on the first shot of the night for Buffalo to make it 1-0.
0: First shot of the game, it goes in, and Zellweger gets his first of two, and the Canadiens chasing a hockey game.
1: Hang on a second. Was that a shot? Was that a shot? Because I think it was going wide, and it hits poor Engstrom, who had a nightmare shift there, because it wasn't just the puck hitting him and going in. It was turning over the puck with a soft play and then scrambling around like a chicken with his head cut off to try to get back into position, and then it banks off him and in. Definitely a shift that Engstrom is going to want to forget.
0: So the Canadiens are trailing, but looking to equalize things. And early in the first, could be the save of the night. Could be up there in saves of the year in the National Hockey League. 2-0.
2: And now giving away. Here goes Anderson to center. Moves in. Kreider. Anderson! What a stop from Ukko-Pekka Luukkonen.
3: Stunning display of athleticism and flexibility by Pekka Luukkonen. And Josh Anderson picks this puck up after a careless pass across the blue line, and it's Chris Kreider, Anderson all by themselves, 2-on-0, and it's a pretty clever read. I think that Kreider maybe telegraphed this pass a little bit too much.
0: And I'll tell you, Anderson didn't get all of it. He fluttered that shot.
1: Yeah, you know, great athleticism, as they mentioned, going right to left for Ukko-Pekka Luukkonen. Josh Anderson probably, Campbell, like JP's right, I think Kreider did telegraph that play where, you know, Ukko-Pekka Luukkonen cheated to the left because he knew that the pass was the more likely play, and Josh Anderson didn't get all of it and didn't get it up enough, right? But still, don't want to take anything away from the Buffalo goaltender because that was a terrific save.
0: And then the Canadiens get a power play. It turns into a 5-on-3. The power play has been the focus of the start of the season because they've only scored once.
2: Habs win the faceoff, though. They got Philip Deneau out there. He's the one who won the faceoff. Is here's a shot, Hudson scores.
0: There you go.
1: Well, they finally got one. It was 5-on-3, but they finally got one. Player, you know what, Campbell? Sometimes hockey's a bit cruel as far as statistics are concerned, because Phil Deneau both won the faceoff and provided the screen in front of Pekka Luukkonen, but on the score sheet he gets nothing. He gets no assists, he gets nothing, which is a little bit too bad. Tell you this, though, Lane Hudson shooting the puck. And yes, through traffic, but seeing eye shot gets through to the net. Lane Hudson, if he can establish and have defenders worry about his shot just a little bit more than they currently do, that Canadiens power play, other seams are going to open up.
0: That was the exact conversation you had in the first intermission roundtable with JP. That sparked the Canadiens heading into the second period.
2: Now Slavkovsky, cross-ice scores! Cole Caulfield! With a one-time drive past Ukko-Pekka Luukkonen. And the Canadiens will pull ahead to take a 2-1 lead.
0: Reminds me of something that Slavkovsky said yesterday.
4: Yeah, it's like I said, we for sure going to score and make plays.
1: Yeah, you know what? What I liked about that play is how quickly the puck is on and off Slavkovsky's stick. And sometimes when he overhandles the puck, I think that's when he runs into a bit of trouble. And also, Campbell, you know, the great chemistry on that line. I thought it was a beautiful drop pass on the zone entry by Suzuki to get it to Slavkovsky before Caulfield finishes that one off. So just a line that clearly shows that they have a lot of chemistry.
2: Couldn't handle it. Here's Lane Hutchins through the middle. Dishes off. Far side. Scores!
0: Yeah, Anderson on the feed from Hudson. Hudson was definitely feeling it last night. Canadians were rolling 3-1.
1: That was sick, Campbell. That play was nasty. Just filthiness by Lane Hudson.
0: So the Canadians with a two-goal lead in the third period. They're going to walk to victory against the Buffalo Sabres.
2: Now Josh Norris from the line shot. He scores. And here goes Tage Thompson. Sanders down right in on Fowler, who makes a big save for Montreal. Sabres working around, far side, Doan out in front, wanted the tip for Zellweger, that was broken up. That was Fowler's best work of the night right there. And here's Zach Benson, leaves it up high, long shot, and Zellweger scores!
0: The long shot from Zellweger again, that was after Fowler made that huge save. Back-to-back goals, Norris, Zellweger, 3-3. Welcome to the Canadians this year.
1: Yeah, and, you know, Martin St. Louis spoke about it in the postgame. One of those things that they want to improve on is shots getting through traffic. Montreal Canadiens want layers. They want to be able to get out to shots a little bit quicker. And, you know, some bad bounces along the way, too, as that Norris shot ends up hitting Engstrom for a second goal by Engstrom in that hockey game. One of the areas Montreal needs to improve, though.
2: Down low, new hook, centered! Deneau on the doorstep, that's stopped by Luukkonen with 3.2 seconds.
0: Yeah, Deneau with a chance right at the end, that head to overtime, chances abound.
2: Suzuki, that's knocked away by Benson, but the Canadians maintain control. Bit of a chance pass by Bolduc. Good pass ahead, here's Bolduc breaking in, shot, it's stopped by Luukkonen.
0: He's been dangerous, Zachary Bolduc, but then nothing in overtime, Habs a late power play, nothing, it heads to a shootout, and you need scorers in the shootout.
2: He brings it in, far side, back through the middle, shot, scores!
0: Caulfield.
2: He is a shootout specialist, in on the far side. Back through the middle, shot, scores!
0: Texier! And then...
2: here goes Bolduc. Backhand scores!
0: Yep. Bon soirée on Quebecois night, as Victor said last night. 3-for-3 in the shootout, that'll win you a lot of games. And that is your five-minute postgame show, courtesy of Campbell versus Gallo. Canadians, 2 points in the standings, but right back at it against the Capitals tonight.
1: Yep. Campbell, as we've learned... time and time again, 2 points is 2 points.
5: 2 points is 2 points.
1: And they got the 2 points. So now you move on and you play a Washington Capitals team that is going to try to probably push you around because of their clear advantage when it comes to size.
0: Yeah, and that is something that everybody has circled. The Canadians can't deal with size. They're not one of the smaller teams. They're actually middle of the pack, one of the heavier teams in almost top 10.
1: It's a reputation.
0: Yeah.
1: It's a narrative. It's something that people will continue to believe, regardless of what you say, Campbell, that it tells you on paper. Canadians fans just believe that they're too small. And they're going to be firm in that belief until they're proven otherwise.
0: Yeah, well, it's also the star players like Caulfield and Hudson are not very large. Right, but for the they're above the league average when it comes to weight. They're there in height in the middle, but we can't ignore the fact that the Capitals purposely changed their roster after what happened with them last year to make themselves bigger. They targeted size and skill.
1: Yeah, well, you know what, Campbell? I think most teams want to target size and skill. It's a commodity. Mm-hmm. It's something that is valuable. I'll still take the Canadiens roster over Washington's, to be honest with you. Mm. I think Montreal's a better team.
0: Didn't you tell me there were four teams better in the Eastern Conference than the Canadiens? The Capitals were on that list?
1: No, you're a little bit out of context.
0: Okay, give me the context. I said I did it with a question mark. I said, didn't you tell me? Okay, go ahead.
1: I said that I think Washington will finish ahead of the Canadiens in the standings. That doesn't mean I think they're a better team.
0: Okay.
1: Or that I like their roster better.
0: Okay.
1: But I think the Metropolitan Division sucks.
0: Okay.
1: So it's a matter of that.
0: I can't wait to get a real first-hand look at the Capitals, because you know I have been hesitant on everybody proclaiming them the next big thing in the Eastern Conference, because I know when you put a team together with pieces from all over the place, it takes time to gel and work towards that goal. They might need this year and then be better next year. I'm not sure. They are an older group, so maybe it can happen faster for this group. I don't think they're a bad team. I think they're a good team, but I would love to see them firsthand, and they're coming off a couple losses. The coach, John Gold, has told us they're going to be angry tonight. They're going to be playing angry, and they're big, and they're angry, and they're mad. That could work in the Canadiens' favor.
1: It could. It could, and I like this Washington team. I think they're good, and it's a good test for the Montreal Canadiens. Campbell, the Capitals also, like Montreal, though, dealing with injuries here. All right, so you have Pierre-Luc Dubois, who did not play yesterday against the Carolina Hurricanes. You have Matt Roy, who is a big piece of their back end, another big physical player.
0: A lot of minutes.
1: And

0: I didn't even think about that.
1: And Cole Hudson, Lane's brother, is off to a fantastic start with the Washington Capitals. And from the games I've seen, Cole Hudson is already doing Lane Hudson things. Or maybe I should say Hudson is doing Hudson things. So that's another element in tonight's game. Alexander Ovechkin, a couple nights ago, finally scored his first goal of the season, Campbell. I think that was on Sunday, but he's not playing very much right now. He's down like 12 minutes a game.
0: It depends how many power play minutes are out there.
1: But how about that line that they're going to throw at the Canadiens tonight? It's Protas, and Ovechkin.
0: Protas, and I was going to call him senior.
1: I see Ovechkin being like, I like one, give me two.
0: Thank you. That should be, and that's, again, a lot of size. And let's not forget, Ovechkin plays with size. He doesn't throw the body around like he used to, but he is a physical force that is very difficult to move off the puck.
1: Yeah, for sure. For sure. And then, so you look at their first line. It's Tuck, Strom, and Tom Wilson. Mm-hmm. So you have Tuck and Wilson barreling in on you on the forecheck. That's Montreal Canadiens defenseman, especially if you get Reinbacher in there. You have Engstrom in there, guys that don't have a ton of experience. I'd worry a little bit about Washington's forecheck creating turnovers for Washington in this one. Your third line is Boone Jenner, Ryan Leonard, and Jordan Kyrou. Man, I've seen Washington a few times this year. Boone Jenner is such a good sneaky pickup. Mm-hmm. Like, everybody obviously talking about Kyrou and Tuck for their pickups, Campbell. I like Boone Jenner as a player. Spends a little too much time on the injured list, which is tough, but that's a nice-looking third line for Washington. And historically, I feel like Canadians have trouble in that building on the road in Washington. So we'll see what they have in store tonight. It's a good test for Montreal, because I really feel like if they play the way they've played in recent games, as far as not delivering the kill shot, Washington is not... Is Washington's a much better test for them than Buffalo or Detroit or Nashville.
0: And we'll see if they take control of a game and they can hang on. And if they get special teams, can they capitalize as they want to grow on the 5-on-3 goal that they got against the Sabres? But the news this morning is David Reinbacher has been called up. And it could be, no word just yet, a period of time before Mike Matheson comes back. But don't expect him in the lineup tonight. How do the Canadiens fill the Mike Matheson void? Next on Habs Lunch.
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9: All right, Campbell, let's get right into it. David Reinbacher recalled from the Laval Rocket by the Montreal Canadiens, and it doesn't look good for... Thank you. Doesn't look good for Mike Matheson, who is going to miss a second consecutive game tonight. So I guess the question is, what are the expectations on David Reinbacher, and how do the Canadiens replace Mike Matheson? Now, Camel, if those are the two questions, I want to tell you right away that David Reinbacher is not here to replace Mike Matheson. David Reinbacher is here to play fifth or sixth defenseman, which means he's here to play 12 to 15 minutes. I like David Reinbacher. We don't have to get into the draft pick, the fifth overall pick, and how I felt about that. It's different than looking at the player and saying, okay, can he fit with the Canadiens what they're trying to do? Can he play 12 to 15 minutes effectively tonight? I think yes. Here's where I think Reinbacher can really succeed. I think Reinbacher has excellent gap control. I think he has very good anticipation. I think he's very good defending the rush and killing plays. That is where he excels. Where I'm concerned for him, specifically in this game tonight, Washington's forecheck with some of their bigger bodies crashing in on him, wanting to make good plays with the puck and not rush things. I don't want him, like we heard John Goyens talk about him being simple. Simple, yes, but simple and conservative are two different things. Mm-hmm. I don't want him to be ultra conservative because I think you could run into problems when you do that as well. So I worry a little bit with the puck on his stick, and that goes into the forecheck game for the Washington Capitals. And the third thing I'll look for Reinbacher, I know we'll get into Matheson in a second. The last thing I'll look for Reinbacher is, since I think he's good at, again, I want to reinforce what I think is good. Gap control is good. Defending the rush is good. Simplicity in some of his passes are good. I worry about the forecheck, especially with NHL speed and adjusting to a Capitals team that can fly up and down the wings and get in on the forecheck. And then the other thing I worry about with Reinbacher is when the Canadiens start getting into their D zone coverage and Washington has possession in the offensive zone, if Montreal starts running around and there's some switches and there's some movement and they have to change their positioning and you're now defending on the cycle, you're defending the possession game for Washington, I worry about that element of Reinbacher's game a little bit. So he's got to play to his strengths, Campbell, and I'm sure the Canadiens are going to limit his ice time to, like I said, 12 to 15 minutes.
10: Okay, so that's where I'm curious is you talked about ice time. One, We'll see if Reinbacher gets in against the Capitals, but moving forward, getting the call-up, I know the idea wouldn't be for him to be the seventh. Watch what they did with Fowler. They called him up. Boom, you're playing. With Reinbacher, they don't really have that other defenseman that you can just call up and just sit. That's what Engstrom did a couple times last year. You had a couple of defensemen that came on a road trip just because they don't really have that right now. So it's okay that Reinbacher may not play tonight against the Capitals. But if Matheson is out long term, he will play. And then right away you're like, all right, well, they have three right defensemen now. Dobson, Carrier, and Reinbacher.
9: Mm-hmm.
10: Okay, we could get into the debate of Jacki versus Engstrom if Reinbacher is going to play, who's in and who's out, because I think that's even a more of an intriguing exchange than this whole Struble yeah, Jacki.
9: I think slam dunk Jacki.
10: Okay, but it's more of that's a conversation for another day. I want to get to Reinbacher. Reinbacher, you say 10 to 12.
9: Hold on. No, I said 12 to 15.
10: Oh, 12 to 15. Whatever. 12, it doesn't matter.
9: And that's considering I don't expect him to get a sniff out there on special teams.
10: Yeah. I would like to see him on the PK, especially if you're missing Matheson. I think I don't think he will, but through time he might. If you're seeing Engstrom and Jacki on the penalty kill, you might see Reinbacher. When you get to the 15, that's fine. But when you want to push it to 18, this is where I think the issue might come in and the trickle-down effect from Matheson. You and I know they're probably going to lean more on Carrier. They're going to lean on Gouley for sure. Hudson and Dobson, 100%. If it's a longer term for Matheson, but Carrier's minutes will start to grow. That's where I get concerned.
9: Mm-hmm.
10: Who do you think is fit for more minutes when they're playing well? It might be Reinbacher more than Carrier. Now, Reinbacher has to play in the NHL, play well to earn those minutes. So at first, yeah, 12 to 15, 10 to 12, whatever number you want to put out there. But if Reinbacher starts showcasing himself to the point where you need him, he quickly, very quickly, goes from number 5-6 to number 4 behind Dobson, and you kind of work the Gouley, Hudson, and Dobson, and Reinbacher. But he's got to prove his 10 to 12 minutes right away. And I would be more comfortable if they're both playing NHL-level hockey, which something we're question mark around Reinbacher, more comfortable with Reinbacher being handed 18 minutes than Carrier. Are you not?
9: No, I'm
10: not
9: more...
10: now, but I said if he's playing NHL-caliber hockey.
9: No, I understand.
10: He's built for that.
9: Look,
10: Reinbacher's built for top four. He has to earn that over the next couple of weeks, next month, if that's how much time he's going to get. He may not even, like I said, be in the lineup tonight. But Carrier is built for that third pairing right D. Mm-hmm. And he's going to be pushed until Reinbacher's ready to take it.
9: No, I understand what you're saying. Yeah, you're talking about ceiling on Reinbacher, and I'm talking about the fact that right now we're just at the floor. I think it's going to take
10: right
9: more.
10: Now,
9: I think it's going to take more than a few weeks, even a few months. I think the Canadiens coaching staff has a level of trust and comfort in Carrier. And then you outline the other thing that's important. It's like the question is, how are the Canadiens going to replace Matheson's responsibilities and minutes?
10: Mm-hmm.
9: The answer, Campbell, I have four answers for you. It's Gouley, Gouley, Gouley, Gouley. That's how they're going to do it. So, you know, what does Matheson do for the Canadiens? He plays against the other team's best players.
10: Mm-hmm.
9: So who's going to do that more? Gouley. He kills penalties. Who's going to do that more? Gouley. He plays out there with under a minute left when you're protecting a lead. Who's going to do that now? Gouley. Oh, he plays the secondary minutes at 5-on-5. Who's going to do that now? It's Gouley. You know, Carrier maybe a little bit more on the penalty kill and maybe more in those late-game situations than we're accustomed to.
10: Yeah.
9: The other guy, you know, I think maybe now you're going to ask Dobson to do a little more offensively, especially...
10: Yeah, his minutes will go up.
9: His minutes are going to go up. But Gouley played like 25 minutes last night, Campbell.
10: Yeah, so I think...
9: Like, that's the player I'm circling. It's not Carrier, it's not Reinbacher, it's not Engstrom, it's not Jacki. It's Caden Gouley, and I think he is best suited to take over some of those minutes. People are going to realize real quickly, though, because as much as I think Gouley is the best option, when you start asking other guys to do a little too much, and we talk about consistency, Campbell, these guys can do it for a game or two, but can you do it for five? Mm-hmm. And I think when we get to five games of asking Gouley to play 25 minutes a night, that's when we're going to see some regression in his game, and that's when fans are going to be like, oh, wow. You know what? I didn't realize how important Mike Matheson was to this team. Regardless of how you feel about Martin St-Louis maybe overusing him at times, you're going to realize why Martin St-Louis overuses him at times. Because he does a lot of the heavy lifting that people don't see. Gouli, Gouli, Gouli, Gouli. That's what I'm looking for as far as replacing Mike Matheson's minutes.
10: Yeah, I think that's like 100% all Gouli. I think it'll be 75-25, so give me three Goulis. I really agree with you.
9: I did tell you, right? Yeah. Carrier more in the PK and late game situations.
10: Yeah. But I would probably go Gouli, Gouli, Gouli, Carrier.
9: Mm-hmm.
10: And I think that's what they're going to do.
9: Yeah. I agree with you. I said Gouli, Gouli, Gouli, Gouli to make a point and make it funny.
10: But at the same time, Gouli's time to shine if Matheson is out long term, more so than the Engstrom, the Jack guy, or David Reinbacher.
9: You know what the answer really is to how the Canadians can replace Mike Matheson while he's hurt? The answer to that question is Mike Matheson is irreplaceable while he's hurt. That's the actual answer.
10: Or he'll be back next week. But we haven't had word just yet from the Montreal Canadiens.
9: I thought they were talking at noon. Hey, Campbell, it's 12:35 here on TSN 690. Where's the update? I'm concerned.
10: You don't need the update on the injury. You need the update on the game tonight. Habs and Capitals.
9: I need the update on the injury. Tell me what's happening. Do I have to panic?
10: What do you want to see from David Reinbacher as he has been called up? Is that the last time he'll ever be called up to the Montreal Canadiens? We open up the phone lines, 514-790-1690. 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
9: 514-790-1690, 11690 on the text message board. It's time for Habs Your Say, your chance to weigh in on the Canadians. Maybe you want to answer our hot topic of the day. Marketing ploys. 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Maybe it's for hockey, maybe it's other. And also, how are the Canadians going to replace Mike Matheson if he's out for an extended period of time? I say he's irreplaceable. Gooly, gooly, gooly, gooly.
10: That's what you said, actually. I'm just saying, you did.
9: Do we have a Caden Gooley goal song?
10: Yes, we do. I believe it was recommended, if my memory, which is really sometimes
9: spotty,
10: questionable. Okay, yes, normally, but sometimes there are things that I remember. There's no reason for me to remember. I believe this was recommended. This makes no... I don't know why I know this. By Gentleman Eddie.
9: Gooly, gooly, gooly, gooly.
10: Gooly, gooly.
9: See, that's pretty good. That's pretty good. I think you're right. I think it was Gentleman Eddie.
10: See, there's because no reason for my brain to remember that. But I did.
9: I'm surprised because I would have went more like goulet, goulet, goulet, goulet.
10: Yeah, well, it's already determined. Our latest goal song,
9: or maybe something by Michel Goulet.
10: Yeah, maybe.
9: Will Ferrell on SNL? You don't even blink, do you?
10: Yeah, we
9: goulet.
10: We have our goal songs from our players yesterday, right? Cole Caulfield scored.
9: Right.
10: Anderson scored. Bench 17. Right? And do you remember Lane Hudson's cool song?
9: I think I do, wasn't it? Feeling hot, hot, hot. Feeling hot, hot, hot.
10: Ooh, yeah. No. I don't think we have a Lane Hudson cool song.
9: Well, it should be that if we don't have a Lane Hudson cool song.
10: Oh, no, it's there. Oh, I remember.
9: You have too many of them.
10: Yeah, no, I got it. I got it, just because I labeled it weird.
26: You can't touch this. You can't touch this.
10: That was our goal song.
9: Man, he was spinning and dancing.
10: You could not touch
9: ma,
10: him. Yes.
9: Ma,
10: sorry, I cut away from that.
9: You can't touch this. Gotta get to my favorite part of the song, Gamble.
10: Well, I'm glad this. You...
9: You
26: can't touch this.

0: So yeah, let's get into it here. It's, I know a lot of people are chiming in at 11690 of how do you replace Mike Matheson if it's going to be long term and David Reinbacher gets the opportunity to be called up.
1: 11690 on the text message board, Campbell. Some messages coming in here. They fill that hole with Gooley and Hudson.
0: Yeah, you just, the other thing is you look at other players, but you could just lean on players even more, right? Do you want to do that this early in the season? I understand late in the season when you want your best players out there, but someone like Lane Hudson would have no problem with the extra ice time. You ever get worried about that? The amount of ice time?
1: What do you mean?
0: For guys like Hudson, he's going to break down, it's too much.
1: Like a isolated case, no. Over the course of a full season, yeah. Yeah, for sure I do. You know, when is too much too much? Because here's the thing. For the most part, coaches play to win today. And when you play to win today, you go down with your best players. So you ride those guys, right? You play them the big minutes. But I think when you look at the big picture, spreading out the ice time over the course of an 84-game season is extremely beneficial. Because the miles do add up. It's like a car, Campbell. You know, some cars are capable of lasting for 500,000 kilometers. Others are not.
0: I don't know why I thought of Levon Hernandez.
1: Levon Hernandez, if there was a, and I wouldn't even call him a car, I'd call him a truck.
0: Yeah, but I just, I don't know why, with your analogy, was the first thing that popped in my head.
1: Yeah.
0: And it was right up the alley of what you were saying, was it?
1: Yeah,
0: enough?
1: You know, Levon Hernandez was like a Honda Civic. And they made those things to last.
0: I actually had a Honda Civic that I bought off the General. Way back when.
1: Mm-hmm.
0: And he had it for a while, then I had it for a whole while. To the point that it was still running perfect, but I had to put a wood plank where my feet were. If not, it was a Flintstones car.
1: No way.
0: 100%.
1: Is that legal to be on the road like that?
0: I had a wood plank for where my feet were. If not, there was a hole where I could put both of my feet in and walk.
1: That sounds
0: with the car.
1: That sounds dangerous. So like, if you drop something, it would go through?
0: Yeah, but I had a wood
1: still
0: thing that.
1: Yeah, okay.
0: You know, it was just a loose wood board, but because of my feet and gravity,
1: how many kilometers on that thing?
0: It was over. I think it was over 250.
1: Over 250.
0: Yeah, I think it was over 250. I mean, that was a while ago. That was a long time ago.
1: And the engine was still going, though,
0: yeah,
1: clearly.
0: Yeah. Let's see if my memory was correct. Gentleman Eddie. How you doing, bud?
2: I said a gully, gully.
3: Gully, gully. That was me. That was unbelievable. It's going back a few years, but always fun on this show. That's why I love you guys and the station so much. We'll always have fun no matter what. You bring back Reinbacher. You know what? To be honest with you, I haven't seen him too often playing. But you know what? This year I find it's too bad we have the injury, but every bad news has got the good side. The good side is we're going to see all these fine young gentlemen like Owen Beck, Jack Eye, the brother, and now Reinbacher. Let's see what they have. And the reason is for that, as we go along and we're going to make the playoff, and obviously we're going to try to win the cup, they may have to do difficult decision, and now people are going to ask for our young guys, but we have to make sure that we keep the right people in place. So in the long run, it's a test now, but if we make a trade, I think the manager is going to have a good idea who's going to trade and who's not.
0: Thanks, gentlemen, Eddie. Great to hear from you.
1: And great choice on the goal song.
3: Have a great one. Goole, goole.
1: Goole, goole.
0: Now,
1: goole, goole, goole.
0: Goole. You said it four times.
1: Goole, goole.
0: Now, is this a good omen or a bad omen that we are playing his goal song before a game? And he didn't score last night.
1: I think it's a good omen. I think he's going to show us why we played the goal song. He's going to score tonight. He's going to score tonight, Cam. He's going to get those bigger minutes. Going to play out there against the other team's best players.
0: Okay.
1: And something's going to open up for him. He came close a couple times against Detroit, by the way.
0: Oh, yeah.
1: Oh, yeah.
0: Now, this could be a whole other question. My truck has 650K on it. Classic. Now, that should be our next. We saved that for like a Friday question. How many clicks does your car have?
1: Yeah.
0: Campbell's old car. No pit stop needed. Take out the wood.
1: Is that car leaking oil?
0: Nope. this day in Habs history, October 14, 1987. I don't really have much on the Canadians, but things that happened to the Canadians or Canadians players. How's that?
1: Okay, tell me.
0: October 14, 1987, the Oilers lost to the Flames 5-4. But in the second period, Wayne Gretzky scored his 545th career goal to move past the Rocket on the league's all-time scoring list. And I erased the year. Gallo, can you tell me the year?
1: I'll try.
0: Mike Babcock was the head coach of the Toronto Maple Leafs.
1: Like he was hired or?
0: No. He became the 16th head coach to win 600 games in the overtime win that Toronto and Mike Babcock beat the Canadiens.
1: I'll guess 2018 or 2019.
0: Okay. It was around that. Like that. I erased the year by mistake. Happy birthday, Jean-Claude Bergeron. Yesterday was Marc-Andre Bergeron, Jean-Claude Bergeron, Mickey Murray, and Sylvain Lefebvre. Gallo, tell me something about Quinn Hughes.
1: Something about Quinn Hughes. Bill Guerin is a terrible general manager because he made a stupid trade involving futures for Quinn Hughes, and he's only going to play there for two seasons.
0: That's something about Bill Guerin.
1: Quinn Hughes will only play in Minnesota for two seasons. General manager of the year, my butt.
0: Every single team played in the National Hockey League last night.
1: Including Quinn Hughes. Hey, they lost. Good job, Bill Guerin.
0: To the Jets?
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1: Hi, I'm Philip Deneau. 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
2: Campbell, just from the Canadiens. David Reinbacher will not play tonight despite being recalled by the team. Just precaution with the injury to Mike Matheson, who they're still waiting to find out more information on.
0: Yeah, I thought that was a possibility that he would not play tonight just because of the quick turnaround, the games last night. I'm curious how much they knew because it was a 10 o'clock call-up. It's very possible that they told David and he's on the plane, but it's also they may have got the news that they needed the extra body. But knowing the Canadiens, they probably thought about it and saying, that extra body I told you in years past, the Canadiens, I think it was it Del Guizzo, got called up a bunch of times, never played for the Canadiens. Mm-hmm. They had those. They don't really have that player in Laval anymore, where Engstrom and Del Guizzo, while Reinbacher was hurt or slashed, you wanted him to play. That was just the extra body for the road trip. They're back home. This is, hey, David, you're going to come to Washington and do some sightseeing, and then you're going to go back to Laval and probably play Friday night. And then maybe if we're short, you'll play Saturday night. I don't know what the, but there's a good chance that he could be right back with Laval by Thursday. And it's just a one quick up because he's the guy that can flip back and forth, get your NHL payday for a day. And he's already spent a lot of time with the group anyways. And they know he's the first call up.
2: So, Campbell, you play the NHL sounder.
0: Yes.
2: Only one other game on the schedule tonight, but how about this?
0: Rematch.
2: We get Dallas, Colorado again after the Roope hints. Nathan MacKinnon fight yesterday. However, Cale Makar will not be in the lineup for Colorado tonight because his wife is expected to give birth to twins.
0: Twins. More Makars.
2: Two Makars in one shot.
0: Yeah, there we go. If it was like, Mitch, if the world of hockey was like the world of European football, where you sign these five-year-olds to, you know, your club.
2: Yeah, you're investing early in the Makar stock.
0: If I was Colorado, I would already sign the twins.
2: Yeah. Makes sense.
0: Right?
2: It's pretty good.
0: I would. There you go. No Cale Makar tonight.
2: No Cale Makar for this one.
0: Okay.
2: Colorado won yesterday by a score of 3-2, by the way. Mm-hmm. You had the fight between MacKinnon and Hintz, and this is a very possible matchup in the playoffs. If not round one, round two.
0: But if you
2: don't end up in first spot in the Central, which is going to be kind of contested between Dallas, Colorado, and Minnesota in all likelihood. I know Winnipeg playing well so far this year. If you don't win top spot, you're dealt with playing that tough 2-3 matchup from that division.
0: I'm keeping an eye on this one. Staggered start, 7:30, 8:30. So it's not something that you have to wait till 10 o'clock tonight.
2: Mm-hmm. And how about the Alex DeBrincat contract with the Detroit Red Wings, Campbell? And it's funny because a lot of people were saying that DeBrincat was possibly going to be another guy in Detroit on the trade front. Now, Detroit's an interesting case because that team seems to be in shambles, yet DeBrincat signs for as long as possible. 7-year deal for Alex DeBrincat. It's $91 million, which puts the AAV at $13 million. He's 28 years old, so the contract runs from now until the time he turns 35 years old, and this is a guy who scores every year between 30 and 45 goals. So, and he's over a point per game player. Like, this is a really good player in his role. Like, he scores goals, and that's hard to find in this era of the NHL.
0: I also think, you know, you look at where he's been, and this is where he's been the most successful. So he's had that success, especially last year with those numbers, even with some players being out. And he's from Michigan. Some people love that. Some people don't love that if you look where he's at. But he's comfortable. He's turning into a leader. He's turning into a go-to guy. And if people were curious, Sean Horkoff as interim GM is able to make deals or not, well, yeah. Wheeling and dealing and handing out $13 million. How does Simon Edvinson feel about that? That's a whole other story.
2: He's off to a good start, DeBrincat. He's got 4 goals in 6 games this season. And he scores goals, Campbell. He scores goals.
0: I know this is one of those players that you like because of the size.
2: Yeah, I like I like players that score goals.
0: Yes.
2: He scored 41 last year. He's got 4 already this year. And he's got a pretty good player to set him up in Lucas Raymond. And I think, you know, for a Detroit team that has been in the news for all the wrong reasons, this is a great thing to put in front of their fans and say, you know what, see? this guy, he's from Michigan, and this guy, he wants to stay here for the long term.
0: So I'm looking forward to seeing how that plays out in Detroit with the other contracts they're going to be able to sign. And if people are saying that they want to get out of Detroit, the Yzerman era is over. Well, maybe DeBrincat felt one way a year ago. He feels different now. I don't know if that'll ever change anything for Dylan Larkin.
2: I don't think it does. But you know what? I think for both player and team, I think it makes sense for DeBrincat to have the stability of 7 years. Mm-hmm. And $13 million seems like a real nice payday for him, but also a decent cap hit for the team considering where the salary cap is going and what 40 goal scorers might cost in the future.
0: Final hour of Campbell versus Gallows coming up. Mitch, I told you we're going to hear from some Montreal Canadiens players. Lane Hutson just finished speaking. We'll get that right at 1 o'clock for you. Plus, we're going to talk some NFL with Tanner Marsh. Editor headlines pushed back from the first hour to 1:30.
2: Don't go anywhere. Final hour is coming up next. It's going to be fun.

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0: Campbell versus Gelo on TSN 690. Final hour for this hump day edition of the show. Tanner Marsh to talk about week 6 in the National Football League coming up in 15 minutes. And it's Wednesday. We have editor headlines. But Campbell, why don't we start with the second rapid fire. Three topics, 90 seconds each. And how do you feel about Major League Baseball, Campbell? We haven't been able to speak about it very much so far on the show, but the series now shifts to Los Angeles as the LA Dodgers are trying to get on the board in their series with the Milwaukee Brewers. And Dave Roberts has actually been asked if he's considering taking Shohei Ohtani out of the lineup because of his playoff struggles and potential injury. He's sticking with Ohtani. Do you think Ohtani has a moment in him in these playoffs?
1: Well, I think he's starting to feel the pressure, that's for sure, because there's been moments where he's been at the plate where he could start a rally, finish a rally, continue a rally, and it's just gone nowhere. He's worked a walk, I think two walks in the playoffs, that's about it. He's not even moving the base. Ball, his swing looks off.
0: Can I give you some numbers?
1: Yes, please.
0: So his last 24 games, so if we go back before the playoffs, when he came back from injury, August 19th, he's batting 157. He has just 14 hits since August 19th. He has not hit a home run. He only has one RBI, and he struck out 36 times.
1: Yeah,
0: he has struck out 36 times in the last 24 games. This is the best player in baseball, one of the greatest athletes of all time. Campbell, if he's not right, don't have him play. I understand the temptation. I understand thinking the presence and that guy eventually being able to work his way out of it. And they have more information on the medical stuff than I do. But you saw last game, the fly out to right field. Left field, Campbell, normal Shohei, blast that out of the park.
1: Yeah.
0: So I think, you know, clearly something's plaguing him, and I think he might actually be hurting the Dodgers more than helping them by playing right now.
1: Yeah, they're talking about a bicep injury and a lower body injury combined is one of the reasons. And as a Shohei Ohtani fan, I am not sitting here making excuses. The hashtag is, Mitch, you know what it is, be better.
0: It's hard to be better when you're not right.
1: Yeah, so... And I knew the answer. We brought this up yesterday. Dave Roberts said that on the off day, he was going to go to Shohei and ask him, how's he feeling? Let's have a discussion about potentially sitting out game three to make you better for game four and five or wherever you want to do here. But you're back in LA. Mitch, you know the answer for someone as proud as Shohei Ohtani is when somebody asks, even if it's your, are you okay? Do you need a day? We're willing to do that. We have a great roster. I know you're not 100%. We'd take you at 80, 85, but if you're at 20, I don't know if we can do that. So we spoke to the medical staff. We know what you're going through. We understand this, but how do you feel about, you know, getting a little bit more? No, no, I'm ready, coach. I'm ready. You know the professionalism and the determination for high-end athletes is 100% I want to play in the big moments. He's not shying away here. He's shying away at the plate because he's not making any contact. But he's not shying away from trying to perform. These next two games in LA are huge. This is a guy that was leadoff number two. You needed the extra at-bats. He's gone to four, five. And I know, you know, four is not what it used to be. But they're putting him lower and lower in the lineup. Every at-bat, I get excited. This could be the one that turns things around. And I love that you keep coming up with that flyout because off the bat, you're like, you could see it in his eyes. He even knows he doesn't have what he had since coming back from injury. And they were supposed to rest him to that point so he could be better for the stretch run. And he's worse in the stretch run.
0: Pitching matchup for this game will be Snell versus Gasser. So Blake Snell against Robert Gasser. Campbell, this is where the Dodgers have a significant edge as we get into the third spot in the rotations for these two teams. Snell is a much better pitcher than Gasser. Gasser is one of those guys. He's left-handed pitcher. He's crafty.
1: Mm-hmm.
0: All right, but he's not like some of these other fireballers that come out there and they just overwhelm you with velocity. He's going to be relying on his slider and his sweeper and mm-hmm. nibbling around the plate, and he's going to try to get outs. And probably we see Milwaukee go to the bullpen a little bit quickly here.
1: Yeah.
0: He's not a big guy either. I worry about the pitching match. Like, if Milwaukee doesn't win tonight, I think it's because Snell outduels Gasser, and Milwaukee has to go to the bullpen early when they've already relied on the bullpen so much as far as their games on Monday and Sunday.
1: So I'm looking forward to this. This is at 8 o'clock tonight. Double screen, Habs game and Milwaukee and LA, but big game for the Dodgers tonight. We'll get into this a little bit later, I believe, with Tanner Marsh. But looks like Penix Jr. should be good to go versus the Bears next week. And look for Lamar Jackson to make his return for the Ravens.
0: I mean, that's great because Lamar Jackson is among mm-hmm. my favorite players to watch in football. Now, when you say Michael Penix Jr. coming back, Campbell, how high are the Falcons on your list as far as surprise teams in the NFL so far this year? I mean, you saw them firsthand take down your Green Bay Packers during a Thursday night football game, mm-hmm. and it's like when they went to Penix Jr., it's kind of what turned their season around in the first place. And they play in a cupcake division.
1: Yeah.
0: Surprised by this team?
1: A little bit, I guess. You know, but I always say this in the NFL in the first 5 weeks, I'm not too surprised by anything.
0: Mm-hmm.
1: But this is where if you're going in one direction, you need to settle down. If you've won games early, let's go with the Giants winning games early, or you know, Cleveland was winning. You have to settle down. Are you going to settle down into the player team that you were? Packers, perfect example. The first 4 weeks didn't look great. Last week for the Bears looked amazing. Can they continue that? The Rams through 5 weeks, they have to figure out who they are. You have to settle into your season at this point. And that's why I think week 6, 7, and 8 are some of the tougher ones in the NFL.
0: And the last thing I want to get to, Campbell,
1: mm-hmm.
0: is, and we haven't even spoken about it, Connor McDavid's play early this season.
1: Yep.
0: Again last night, he picks up 4 points, a goal, and 3 assists.
1: That was easy.
0: Well, how about this from Mike Kelly?
1: Friend of the show?
0: Friend of the show, Sports Logic. Connor McDavid, assists, 13, NHL rank, 1. Points, 17, NHL rank, 1. Primary assists, 10, NHL rank. Gamble, you want to take a guess here?
1: 1.
0: 1. Offensive zone, time of possession, 10 minutes and 8 seconds so far this year. NHL rank?
1: 1.
0: Slot pass completions, 33 so far this year. NHL rank?
1: 2.
0: 1.
1: Oh, okay. Sorry.
0: Successful open ice deeks.
1: Okay.
0: 33. NHL rank?
1: Already 33? Clearly 1.
0: 1. Slot driving plays. 69. Oh, yeah. Rank?
1: 1.
0: 1. Are we not paying enough attention to Connor McDavid's greatness? Like, is it kind of going under the radar?
1: I told you.
0: Meanwhile, Edmonton hasn't lost a game outside of the 9-7 game to Vancouver.
1: Yeah. I said yesterday.
0: The 6-5 game to Vancouver they won the 9-7 game.
1: We did the power rankings of favorite teams to watch. We both had it because of McDavid. I don't think the greatness is slipping us.
0: Maybe a little bit?
1: Maybe. I know I'm playing the music, but before we do you want to hear from Lane Hutson? Because I told you I want to get to some Montreal Canadiens. We have editor headlines. Tanner Marsh is coming up.
0: Absolutely.
1: So you want to hear from
0: Lane? For sure.
1: All right, here's Lane Hutson from Washington.
2: Yeah, it's not bad. I think he's excited. My parents are coming, so it's going to be a good game. We're excited.
3: Is he the first? You never played against each other, even when you were minor hockey, I guess?
2: Yeah, I've never played against him, so I'm excited to watch him play, and you know, hopefully he doesn't do great, but it'll be fun.
4: I guess you skated a lot though, in the summer against him, stuff like that. What is he like to go up against?
2: Yeah, he's pretty talented. Really hard to compete and go against him all summer, but it's good. We push each other, and Yeah, he does a lot of special things out there.
5: For yourself, how special is it? Is it something that you were waiting for a long time? Did you circle the date or the calendar?
2: No, not really. I mean, just kind of another game. We're excited about, you know, I'm excited to play him, obviously, but, you know, I kind of go day by day and just try to bring my best.
6: What do you think you do better than him, and what do you think he does better than you?
2: Oh, we're different players. I mean, we do similar things with what we see, but he's more of a shooter. He's a little bit bigger, a little more physical. I feel like I try to play with more pace. He tries to slow things down, so it's a couple of things.
7: If you look in the past a bit, Lane, how much he helped you being younger?
2: How much did he help me?
7: Yeah. How much your relationship?
2: Yeah, yeah. I think with all my brothers, we help push each other, compete against each other. Tons of fights growing up. It's just how it is. But yeah, I wouldn't be the player I am without him, without my other brothers. So it's a great dynamic that we have.
5: More than the playing against your brother, what do you expect against the Caps, a really big and physical team?
2: Yeah, we're going to expect their best. I think they've struggled the last couple games or whatever. They're looking to rebound and get back to their ways. But you know, they got some great players, lots of talent, lots of size and speed. So, gotta expect, you know, a good game.
6: Have you guys discussed a bit the sort of context in which you made your NHL debut? Because, like, you came in and you played 23, 25 minutes right away. He comes in a more, you know, established group, I guess. So, is this something you guys discussed as to how those first few games went?
2: Not a ton, because it's just different teams, different scenarios. But yeah, I mean, he's got, you know, some great older guys that he's been, you know, been looking forward to working with, and guys that help him a ton. And, you know, myself, we got a younger group, but we also have that blend of older guys that help me out. So it's just two different scenarios.
8: Regarding the shooting subject, like yesterday, do you think that you can surprise the opponent when you shoot?
2: I mean, I try to get some more shots down there. It's not overly hard, but, you know, I think part of it is just shooting in general. So something I'm still working on, but hopefully develop it even more.
8: Do you think that you need more confidence on your shot?
2: I mean, confidence helps for sure, but, you know, I just got to do it. Got to make reads and just play.
6: Last time, yeah, what was it?
7: How did you experience this back check in overtime? It's pretty rare that we can see you, like, asking for a change to the bench.
2: Yeah, I think I was going to get off, and then I kind of saw Suzy turn up, so I was trying to help support him to extend the play for a second, and then Suzy kind of, like, mishandled it, and they got a jump on it, and yeah, I couldn't get off then, so I just needed to empty it a little bit, and luckily we got through the shift.
6: Last time we saw Jakub Dobeš, the defensive game was going through a bit of a rough patch, I guess, for collectively. Where do you think you guys are at now, a week later?
2: Yeah, I feel like we have been better. Still room to grow, and we definitely want to be really good for Dobe. He's been so good for us, so yeah, we just want to be better for him.
9: Lane, have you checked in on your parents, how they're doing, if they're very nervous about this game?
2: No, not too much. I'm just kind of letting them enjoy it and talk to them after.
5: Did you ask, was they going to cheer for?
2: No, I haven't asked, no. So we'll see.
1: Yeah, we'll see who they cheer for tonight.
0: Campbell, you're a father of three.
1: Yes.
0: With two teenage boys that have played hockey. Can you imagine that?
1: Yeah.
0: Can you imagine going to an NHL game, mm-hmm, where the two of them were going head-to-head? What an unbelievable experience that must be like for the parents. And, you know, it seems like they did such a great job with both of them. They must be really proud.
1: Yeah. I love how you say, can you imagine? Gallo, clearly, you know me. Psycho hockey dad. Of course I've imagined it.
0: So which one would you cheer for?
1: Whoever wins.
0: As long as you don't get
1: draw the line in the sand.
0: As long as you're not one of those hockey parents or sports parents, we've seen this, that they get the split jersey, like,
1: yeah,
0: the mashup jersey with,
1: yeah,
0: the two. That's so.
1: You know
0: lame.
1: What I would probably wear? I would.

0: sometimes get called up to his team. And I remember one of the first times and then seeing them. They played a preseason game this year because the one team was short and they called my son up. And they had one shift and they're back there on the blue and they're just chatting like between periods with each other. And I'm like, I wonder what they're saying to each other. Because they're brothers. Are they just doing brother talk or are they talking specifically about the game? I have no idea. And I'm just sitting and watching. It's pretty neat when they got to play together and does happen a couple times a year. It's fun.
1: I'm sure. It sounds fun. You're beaming just talking about it, and we're talking about like
0: some of my favorite moments.
1: You 17 House League, and you're still like beaming about it.
0: It's still some of my favorite moments watching them on the ice together. They played a little baseball together. You know, I can't wait. I know Emerson has played some Caribous games. Can't wait for Leaf to join the Caribous. And then all three of us can be.
1: Right.
0: I don't know if I can hold out for RJ, but we'll see.
1: Yeah, that's what I was thinking about with Mateo. I'm like, can I still be on the Caribou when I'm 65?
0: Yeah, doing some math there, eh?
1: Like 65, I don't know. My body's already breaking down at 40, so.
0: Can I be around when
1: Mateo? Yeah, right. Oh, okay, well, that got dark. You're not that old.
0: No. And I'm definitely probably going to last longer than you.
1: I don't know about that. You sure about that? You sure about that?
0: You want to talk?
1: You're going to have to stop putting hot dogs in your salad.
0: I did that once. You want to talk some football?
1: Yeah, I'm looking forward to a week 6 in the National Football League. So many great stories right now in the NFL. We'll get into it all with Tanner Marsh, former Montreal Alouettes quarterback, next.
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3: We do have delays on the westbound side of the 20 now between Ongrino and Norman for the inbound side of the Mercy Bridge. It's slowing from the 207 on the 138 side, also from Old Malone on the 132. Northbound, the carry volume there cuts in the crowd to the top. We did have an accident at Queen Mary. It has been moved out. Eastbound side of the Met, volume 2, starting before DeCarry, running through to Stinson. 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I'm Lauren Glazer from the CJAD 800 Traffic Center.
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0: just another American that loves the city of Montreal. Tanner Marsh.
1: It's Campbell versus Gell here on TSN 690. Every Wednesday, our friend, former CFL quarterback with the Alouettes, Tanner Marsh, joins us to talk about the National Football League. Good afternoon, Tanner.
2: Good afternoon. Nice to have you back.
1: Tanner, go ahead. Have at it. Go for it.
2: Hey, I can't even say anything over here, okay? We lost to a undrafted rookie quarterback on Thursday night, so I can't. I'm right there with you. I mean, there's only one person in the room that can really give us crap, unfortunately.
1: Tanner, the Eagles scored the go-ahead field goal with 7 seconds left, and they lost! Tanner, in the NFC East, nobody won this week, and two teams played against each other.
3: Yeah, that overtime is its own little issue.
1: I'm talking about clock management. My goodness.
2: How embarrassing is that as an NFL team to handle? That's mind-boggling. To watch it, it gives me anxiety watching it. Like, why is no one communicating to this quarterback on the microphone, like, the plan? Why does he not know the plan? Why is there no plan? It's crazy.
3: Whew. All right, so let's skip the NFC East. Let's just not talk about
1: it. Thank you. All thank right. you for that.
3: Are the Packers back?
2: I'll tell you what. Unfortunately, you are not the best team in the NFC North. But it is nice to see Christian Watson playing really good football. It's nice to see them use their receivers, Golden from the University of Texas. I mean, it's fun to watch the Packers, and they're playing really good football, scoring a lot of points. It's nice if the defense would join them. But overall, I mean, the NFC North is going to be a tough division.
1: But Tanner, like, and I don't mean this as a shot at you, okay?
2: Okay.
1: The Bears quarterback on Sunday that the Packers beat up on, he's your age. And I know how your body probably feels like it's been through enough football for a lifetime.
2: Yeah.
1: Like, it's not like they beat Caleb Williams in the Bears, so I just want Campbell to settle down over there.
2: But in his defense, and you know, I must be in a good mood, but the Green Bay Packers are playing good football. They're playing better than the Eagles and the Cowboys right now.
1: Yeah. It's not saying much. Not saying much. You know what? How about we talk about teams that are actually contenders and actually playing well? What'd you think of the quarterback matchup for Monday Night Football with Matt Stafford and Josh Allen, and the display by Josh Allen, especially in overtime, pretty much winning that game with his legs?
2: You know what? First off, as a quarterback guy, that game was just so much fun to watch. You know, both quarterbacks were just unbelievable. Matthew Stafford, I think, is going to go down as one of the most accurate quarterbacks in NFL history, possibly. I mean, he's just – some of the throws he makes when you do slow motion and the no-looking, I mean, it's unbelievable. He's incredible. So this going down to overtime was fun as a quarterback guy. But, man, it's – the thing that's so nice, and I feel like I say this way too often, but it's just so unbelievably true, that when you get a good quarterback and – that good quarterback is an offense that he understands and he's comfortable in, and the OC and the quarterback are on the same page, and they both understand the game plan, and they both understand the play calls and why they're being called and all the things that go into an offensive game plan into a game. And both of these teams showed that example where the quarterbacks were on the same page as the offensive coordinator, the person calling the plays. And, man, the end of that game was just – fourth quarter was amazing. Just back-to-back touchdowns, just going, just boom, boom, boom, boom. So It's a lot of fun. It's always fun when you go into a half where you can kind of see the balls being moved by offenses, but the red zone, they struggle, and then they kick a field goal. And that's really, like, that's I love that. That's X&O football, right? The defense is making changes on the go. The offense is trying to figure it out. And then they go into halftime and completely change some things in those red zone, in the red zone, and then, boom, they just start scoring whenever they like. And that's just so much fun. And then Josh Allen just stepping up and being an absolute freak. You know, that's what he has over Matthew Stafford, is his feet and his ability to run, and him and his size and his ability to break arm tackles. And it's incredible to watch him. And when Josh Allen is hot and he's not turning the ball over and he's completing it and he's checking down and that run game is being successful, man, it is fun to watch. That was a treat.
1: Now, if we look ahead to the games coming up this Sunday, many people, when he was drafted, you know, they drew parallels from Josh Allen to Justin Herbert. We go into the week with what should have been a great matchup on paper, AFC West matchup. It's the Kansas City Chiefs. It's the San Diego Chargers. But the Chiefs are 4-0, and the Chargers are 0-5. For somebody as quote-unquote talented as he is, in fact, Jim Harbaugh called him the greatest quarterback to ever play, how is a Justin Herbert-run team 0-5 to start the season?
2: You know, what is tough about quarterbacks in the NFL is there are a ton of talented guys that just don't have the opportunity to be the best possible quarterback because they don't have a run game. Now, I'm not giving Justin Herbert an excuse because, you know, his current stats right now, I think he has 5 touchdowns and 7 interceptions, which just, you're not going to win games with stats like that below a 60% completion rate. That's just not percentage. You're not going to be successful in that. But he has no run game. And it's not only he doesn't have a run game, just there's no fire in that offense, which is absolutely crazy with their OC coming in. I figured he'd add some fire in there, but man, they're not getting any type of run attack. Their play action is taken away because they have no run attack. Herbert's missing the problem that he's struggling with those quick, easy throws. And that was always his issue coming out of the draft was, man, he has this huge arm, he's super athletic, but his accuracy struggles at times, especially on crossing routes and those quick throws. And that's where it starts to show. When you don't have a run game, you need to get the ball out quick. You got to get it out and put it on their upfield shoulders so they don't just catch it and fall down. They catch and they continue to run and break a tackle. And, man, he's struggling with that. And a lot of the offense is on his shoulders right now, but it's tough. When you're in 3rd and 9, 3rd and 10, 3rd and 8, the defenders, they know you're doing a drop back. They know they don't have to do any, they don't have to peek for any runs. They get to just rear back and go full speed at you. And that's where you're just not going to be successful. And that's why their offense is, you know, bottom 5 in the NFL. Their time of possession is horrible. Their turnover ratio is bad. So, you know, Justin Herbert's not playing the best. He doesn't have a lot of help. But the whole team in general just is not being successful. And that's tough. And Herbert, he just needs to get his feet settled, be a little more accurate on those quick games, and I think that would help for him moving forward.
3: Tanner, I think the NFL gets it back, but I think that it's more important for the Ravens that Lamar Jackson is coming back from injury, and it looks like he's good to go this week. I just feel like the NFL is a better place when it has MVP-caliber quarterbacks playing.
2: Well, you know, it's the thing in the NFL, and it's common. You're the only way to be a successful team, go into the Super Bowl, have a successful run in the playoffs, is having a good quarterback. There is no secret. You can have a good defensive player or an average defense or, you know, an average offense with a really good quarterback and a stud defense, but you have to have a good quarterback. There is no question about it to be a successful team in the NFL. Especially in this day and age. And any time we have a guy that's a top 5 NFL quarterback come back from injury, I mean, it's fun. Especially a guy as electric as him is, you know, we want him in the NFL as long as possible. We got to see him play you know, he's just so fun to watch. And, you know, the Baltimore team is, you know, 10 times better when he's in. And that's also something to their coaches too, because they played so well last week with the backup who obviously knows the offense really well, but to get Lamar Jackson back in there is it's good for fans. It's good for the NFL. It's good for everybody that loves watching football.
1: Everything going to be okay in the Marsh household this weekend when it's Packers Cowboys?
2: Well, I'll tell you what. I'll tell you what. It's I don't have much to say because I'm going to be cheering for the Cowboys, but unfortunately, my daughter doesn't have a choice. She's going to be wearing her Dallas Cowboys cheerleading outfit. She's going to be cheering those Dallas Cowboys on, and the wife's going to be all alone.
1: Teaming up already, I see.
2: Oh, yeah. And the best part is she yells now at the top of her lungs, "Dallas Cowboys!" So she's getting it. She's getting it down.
1: Yeah, just don't bring up Dak Prescott. One of our all-time favorite clips here on A Camel vs. Gal. Tanner, enjoy the games this weekend. Always fun catching up.
2: So, thanks, guys. Talk to you later.
1: There's Tanner Marsh, former CFL quarterback, here every Wednesday breaking down the NFL on Campbell versus Gallup.

0: let's see if she stops crying if I say Dak Prescott. 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
1: No, that made it worse! You made it worse!
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17: Montreal Mayor Soraya Martinez-Ferrada says the city is planning to provide 3,000.
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19: There is a slowdown in the exit for the 13th southbound.
20: 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Once again, we're
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22: 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We don't write the stories. Stories are out there. We just grab those stories and then give them headlines. You can like them or not.
0: Oh, no. No, no, no.
22: How are you feeling about your headlines?
23: I had fun with my headlines this week. A lot of great stories to talk about.
22: All right. Lots to get to. Would you like to start things off, Mitch Gallo?
23: I can start things off, okay. Campbell, and I'll start things off with the fact that the Milwaukee Brewers have grabbed a 2-0 series lead on the LA Dodgers, shocking the baseball world. So my headline for this 2-0 series lead by the Brewers over the Dodgers, Brew Crew put Dodgers on tap.
24: My new watering hole.
1: Now, what do you want?
2: A beer.
1: Okay, then.
3: Can I have a clean glass?
1: Go! Here you go, your majesty.
22: Can you picture the shadiest bar you've ever been in?
23: Oh, yeah.
22: Yeah?
23: Oh, yeah.
22: Yeah.
23: Don't want to call it out.
22: Okay.
23: But we may have been there together.
22: Shadiest bar that I was with Gallo. Was that in L.A.?
23: No.
22: Okay.
23: No, it was local. And let's just say... There were questionable people outside, and you ate some questionable chili.
22: I know exactly what you're talking about. I remember a very shady bar. My buddy, for his bachelor party, wanted to go to see the horse racing, Sarasota.
23: Mm-hmm.
22: And after the horse racing, we went out that night. And there's not much in Sarasota, New York. Not Florida. That was a shady bar on a street that didn't even, you know, when you open, you're like, I didn't even know that this existed here. I don't even think they were expecting anybody to show up. That's the kind of bar. All right, I'm going to go to the Alouettes winning on Monday. Mitch, did they need to win that game?
23: No.
22: Did they showcase themselves pretty well to the rest of the CFL?
23: I would say yes.
22: And it's funny, I was listening to Jason Massa after the Owls are very good on social media, posting his post-game comments. And one of the things he said, in a game you guys didn't need to prove anything, you proved a whole lot. And I think the Alouettes, and this is very simple headline, Mitch. In it to win it.
5: There's no shame in being second.
24: And now, Avis Rent-A-Car is proud to present the second best band in America. Will you welcome Garfunkel, Messina, Oakes, and Lisa singing their number two hit, Born to Runner Up.
5: Why would they come to our concert just to boo us?
23: Just because of the clip.
22: Sometimes...
23: The headline didn't do it for me, but the clip did.
22: Clip was simple enough, though.
23: Yeah.
22: In it to win it.
23: All right, Campbell, editor headlines. My next headline, I'm going to go to the Philadelphia Eagles-Jacksonville Jaguars match that we spoke about with Tanner Marsh about 5 minutes ago.
22: Yeah, this is probably an angry clip.
23: I don't know about angry clip, but my goodness, 7 seconds left and you lose the game. As Cam Little kicks the winning field goal from 64 yards out, Jacksonville beats Philadelphia with 1 second left on the clock. So, Campbell, my headline for this one reads, Big mistake leads to Little's win.
25: He is exactly like you in every way. Except 1/8 your size.
26: Breathtaking. I shall call him... Mini me.
22: Well done. Well
23: yeah,
22: done.
23: Thank you.
22: Nice play on words on that one.
23: Not bad, eh?
22: Yeah. Mm-hmm. And not so angry.
23: No,
22: as evil as I know it's evil, Dr. Evil, but
26: breathtaking.
22: Good old breathtaking. Seinfeld reference right there.
23: Yeah.
22: I'm gonna go to the Dodgers and Brewers game 3 tonight. Game 3. He maybe wasn't going to play, but Dave Roberts and the L.A. Dodgers saying, despite his struggles at the plate, Shohei Ohtani's going to play. But the focus has been how poorly he's played in the playoffs and down the stretch. He gets paid a whole lot, right? To perform. No?
23: Yes.
22: So a lot of Dodgers fans are thinking, Shohei, the money!
27: Show me the money!
28: Derek, you better yell!
27: Show me the money!
28: What you gonna do, Derek?
27: Show me the money!
26: Congratulations, you're still my agent.
23: I like the clip more than anything else.
22: You have to have it with the right, like, Shohei, the money. He's the money man, but he's not performing right now.
23: Now, Campbell, I'm pretty sure we saw something. This is my final headline. I'm pretty sure we saw something last night that we've never seen before.
22: Okay.
23: But I'm not 100% sure. I don't think the Sedins ever did this. But Brady Tkachuk scored a natural hat trick last night, and Matthew Tkachuk assisted on all three goals.
22: I don't think
23: a brother has ever assisted on all three goals on a natural hat trick in NHL history before.
22: A natural hat trick, a hat trick. There's no doubt about it that Daniel Sedin had a hat trick, and there's no doubt in my mind that Henrik assisted.
23: I don't think so. I don't think it's happened.
22: A hat trick. Natural hat trick, I'm not sure, because natural hat tricks, I would have to go and look into that.
23: Yeah, but that's why I said specifically
22: if you're
23: natural
22: asking me.
23: Natural hat trick.
22: A hat trick, I'm going to say yes. A natural hat trick, no. But I don't know.
23: I'm going to say natural hat trick. It's never happened. Mm-hmm. Right? And Matthew Tkachuk actually ended up with 5 assists in the game. Brady Tkachuk had 4 points, including the hat trick, and Brady Tkachuk heating up. But how about the fact that the brothers were together on a line with Sam Bennett last night, and people were waiting for this to happen? So, Campbell, my headline for this one reads, Family Matters.
22: Right in the nostalgia.
23: Oh, I wanted to go with the nostalgia. This song just puts me in a good mood. I love the 90s sitcoms.
22: Yeah.
23: When, like, the whole theme song, it's just, like, the actors, like, doing, like, a little pose for the camera. And I could totally see the Tkachuks and Bennett doing that exact pose. Like, the Florida Panthers, Campbell, you talk about me coming up with marketing themes and ploys earlier in the show. How about that? How about a video with the Tkachuks with the Family Matters music acting the whole 90s sitcom on us?

0: They're just sitting there on the couch with with Keith.
1: The mom's pretty famous too at this point.
0: Yeah. Oh yeah, that's a thumbs up for nostalgia. Well done on your editor headlines. You just hear that piano riff and you just you know you're good to
1: so
0: go.
1: So good. So good.
0: All right, my last one, I'm going to go do the Pittsburgh Steelers and Aaron Rodgers. Have you seen what Aaron Rodgers has done in the last 3 weeks? You're not paying attention to
1: the Steelers. I can't say I'm paying a lot of attention to the Steelers, but I think he's turning back the clock a little bit.
0: Yeah, turning back the clock. Thank you very much. This is a little bit of down the path. 9 touchdown passes in his last 3 games. That was the idea when they brought in Mike McCarthy. Aaron Rodgers is there. The Steelers still believe that there was a little bit of the past when it comes to Aaron Rodgers. We know what he is now, but they were grasping at bringing back what he used to do and felt like if there's a little bit of that magic, they can do something. But last year, it wasn't really there. I know they made the playoffs, but it wasn't that Rodgers magic that we've seen in the past. So my headline reads, "About time Rodgers starts living in the past."
2: Bart, perhaps your grandfather would like to come up front now and give someone else a chance to interrupt.
3: Oh, please, no.
4: About time, nuthead. Ah! Now! Hey, listen! Now, my story begins in 1922. We had to say tickety, because the Kaiser had stolen our Weird 20. I chased that rascal to get it back, but gave up after tickety 6 miles.
5: Tickety? Highly dubious.
4: What are you cackling at, fatty? Too much pie, that's your problem. No.
6: Oh, no.
1: Nice try. Nice try to win me over with another clip.
0: Yeah.
1: Not going to fly this time.
0: You give me grandpa any day. Any day.
1: Yeah.
0: No, thank you.
1: All right, Ken. Well, you know what we have to go out with, right? It's a rare Campbell versus Galwell at TSN 690. I hope you enjoyed other headlines. We have Last Bet coming up next.

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1: We're slowing on the westbound side of the Met now between VO and the DeCary Interchange. Also delays on the eastbound side of the TCAN. They start at Cote Liesse, running back to Stinson on the eastbound side of the Met. 725 Volume 2, Sherbrooke to the tunnel. Northbound DeCary delays there from Sherbrooke out to the top. On the westbound side of the 20, you are losing time starting at Ongrenio back to the Ville St. Pierre Interchange. Renaissance would like to remind you that they'd be happy to receive your items that are currently collecting dust. Drop by one of the 75 donation centers across Quebec. I'm Lauren Glazer from the CJAD 800 Traffic Center.
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16: Hey, Gallo, I want to give a shout out to a listener. Yesterday, I got home, and then I had to do some grocery shopping. And I'm just walking down the aisles. And Ronald comes up. He's like, Mr. Campbell. Hey, how you doing? He's like, listen every day. Shout out. Thanks for listening every day.
15: Thank you for listening. That's awesome.
16: You don't have to tell me every day, but I appreciate that. That was very nice. It was great to meet you. And I love that everybody shares their stories of listening every day. So, shout out. Middle of grocery shopping yesterday. Always. Do you ever play the grocery shopping game?
15: Which Caitlin? Is?
16: Seeing how much it is?
15: All the time at Costco.
16: Yeah.
15: That is definitely a Costco game that we play.
16: No yeah. Doubt. The Costco game, I always... Ariane's like, how much do you think it is? I'm like, $1,800. I always overshoot. And then I'm not that far off. You got last bet for me. If you missed anything, download the iHeartRadio app. WWE star Ethan Page. That was a lot of fun. And the coach, John Goins, Habs Lunch, Tanner Marsh. It's all there.
15: Keep it simple for you, Campbell. Over, under goals in the Canadiens Capitals game tonight, 6.5.
16: Over under 6.5. Dobish has a lot to prove. Back-to-back games for both teams. I don't know if you teased it up. It's probably in the 6 range, so taking the over is probably not the play, but I'm going to... I'm just asking. 3-3 shootout win, is that 7?
15: 3-3 shootout win, is that... Yes.
16: Okay.
15: Yeah, it is, yeah.
16: I'll take the over. I'll take the over. Give me some goals.
15: Give me a lockdown defensive style game. All right.
16: I want Messi.
15: Ties? Oh, yeah.
16: Melnick in the Afternoon is coming up next with Mitch, John, and Luca. It's Game Day Gallo. You'll be back at 6:30 with the DePodium Mini Entrepot Habs pregame.
5: That's right, 6:30 with the pregame show. And we'll chat with Victor and JP, get you set for Canadians and Capitals tonight. But Melnick in the Afternoon is next. We're back tomorrow at 10 a.m. Have a great day, everybody. And don't forget, never open a can of beans you can't finish eating. Good night, Dick.

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22: Hi, this is Jure Slavkovsky, and you're listening to Melnyk in the Afternoon. 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

0: People call me rude. I wish we were all nude. Welcome back. Happy 45th anniversary to Prince's Controversy album released on this day in 1981. Some early Prince. Love the early Prince. Love mid-career Prince. Love late-career Prince. Love Prince. And Lucas Scott is nodding vigorously. A little soul and funk into the studio on another dreary afternoon in the city. We're going to heat things up ahead of the Canadians and Capitals. And yes, it's officially here, the matchup.
1: Yeah, he's pretty talented. Really hard to compete and go against him all summer, but it's good. We push each other, and yeah, he does a lot of special things out there.
0: Lane Hutson, Cole Hutson, the Washington Capitals, the Montreal Canadiens, an hour later than yesterday's frozen frenzy start of 6:30. How much hockey did you guys watch? Mitch Melnick with Luke, as I mentioned, in studio, and John still is on location. He is at Stade Saputo ahead of CF Montreal and Atlanta United tonight that you'll get to hear on CJAD. How you doing, John?
2: I am well. How are you guys?
0: I'm good. A little, need some eye drops this morning when I woke up, I have to admit.
2: Nope.
0: A lot of flipping and another late night, obviously. I got to see the Leafs and the Bruins finish things off on the coast last night. How about you?
2: Stars Avalanche.
0: Ooh.
2: And I also watched a little bit of the Winnipeg Jets, the shockingly on fire Winnipeg Jets taking
0: good
2: care of the Minnesota Wild 5-2 last night.
0: Yeah, you think Connor Hellebuck is squirming a little right about now?
3: Wow.
0: The money. What's that website you guys told me about?
3: Hellebucks?
0: Yeah, if you're interested to see how much money he's losing, I mean, like, you want to take up a collection for Connor Hellebuck, but there's something going on there in Winnipeg. It's like it's galvanized them, at least out of the gate. And that Dallas-Colorado game, did you see it? Were you watching when MacKinnon and Ropey Hintz dropped their gloves?
2: I missed it, sadly. I didn't see that exact moment. I am enjoying the fact that this is, once again, just repeated confirmation that, A, either Nathan MacKinnon got a lot of grief the entire offseason in the Maritimes for missing that wide-open net, or he really hated that stuffed animal they gave him at the Olympics.
4: Yeah, I mean, the way, you know, I think the way we all grew up in the Maritimes, it's pretty gritty, and, you know, I got ran my whole life playing up, so I think it's pretty normal. Most guys from that area are pretty feisty, and you know, I think it's good to do it sometimes. I mean, I'm probably might be done for the year, but I guess you never know. Getting punched is it's not that fun, but I mean, the guys seem to like it, so maybe they'll do it a couple more times.
0: Looks like MacKinnon went 12 rounds with Usyk. Did you see his face?
3: Yeah,
0: his man, you're not used to seeing Nathan MacKinnon look like that.
3: No.
0: You know, not like he's Brad Pitt or anything, but he's it's what happens. You get punched in the face.
2: I didn't know Ropey Hintz had that sisu in him.
0: Oh, man. Those are heavyweights. That was cool. You know, as long as nobody gets hurt, it was cool last night. So has there been a season when Nathan MacKinnon has actually been in more than one fight? Speaking of Usyk, Russ Anber. Mm-hmm. I know you've been waiting for this, Lucas Scott. Russ Anber, my friend of, I think I met Russ right around the time Controversy came out by Prince. I believe, I can't narrow it down, but we've known each other for about 45 years, maybe a little longer than that. He put his life story into a book. Its official launch was a couple of weeks ago, and I promised Russ as soon as we had an opening at the start of the season, he'd be joining us in studio. He's very good in front of a microphone, as many of you know. He's had a broadcasting career. He's had a very impressive career outside of boxing. Well, it's not just outside of boxing. It's related to boxing, but it's business. It's rival boxing gear. You see fighters with rival gloves. I got a pair of rival gloves for my 60th birthday. I got a custom-made pair. And they don't pay the boxers to wear their equipment. It's a great local business story, but everybody knows Russ Anber. He's so likable. And I'm very much looking forward to talking to him after going through his book for the last several days. You know it's a good book when you got the dog ears, like every third page, to remind yourself, oh, yeah, I got to touch on this. And I definitely want to find out about rubbing shoulders with Frank Sinatra. Russ Amber, kind of, yeah. Russ Amber will be with us in studio between 3 and 4 this afternoon. The book is called Unrivaled, A Boxing Memoir. What do you want to talk to him about?
3: I don't even know where to start. Like,
0: well, you can hang on to it for less.
3: Yeah,
0: but
3: there's so much to talk about and to get to.
2: I just I started watching the Tyson doc that just got released on Netflix.
0: Yes, another one.
2: I don't know if I necessarily want to talk to him about it, but it's got me in the right headspace, I think.
0: Yeah, there is a Tyson. It's not a chapter, but it's where he was mm-hmm. when Buster
3: Douglas
0: he shocked the world.
3: Yeah.
0: One of the greatest upsets in boxing history. So Russ will be with us between 3 and 4. Pierre Maguire is safely in his hotel room now in Sweden. He'll be able to talk to us for more than 5 minutes tonight, as per usual, about 11:30 his time on all of those games last night and the schedule tonight again, including and especially the Montreal Canadiens and the Washington Capitals.
1: Yeah, yeah. I think with all my brothers, we help push each other, compete against each other. Tons of fights growing up. It's just how it is. But, yeah, I wouldn't be the player I am without him, without my other brothers. So it's a great dynamic that we have.
0: Few things to look forward to tonight.
5: Oh, oui, c'est un peu, tu sais, Darby il s'est blessé durant le match, j'étais pas sûr. 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
0: So Marty St. Louis on the call-up of David Reinbacher. If you watched the game last night, it was one of those hold-your-breath moments, right? It's been happening a lot. The first month of the season, mm-hmm. players getting hit in the face, in the jaw, in the cheek, in the forehead by pucks. And that's what happened to Noah Dobson last night. Fortunately, he did come back for the third period. And as you heard Marty St. Louis, as a precaution, they've recalled David Reinbacher tonight.
3: I thought he was bleeding at first when he got hit with the puck. And then once I saw him walk or skate away, I should say, and I was like, okay. Thank goodness, because I thought I saw a big gash on the side of his face.
2: Yeah, the way it initially looked, I thought it might have been a broken jaw. So I was like, oh, no, this is going to be, you know, Noah Dobson and Mike Matheson going down in a 48-hour period. It's not exactly going to be great for the Canadians. But, hey, they have Caden Gooley.
0: Man, was that something.
2: What a game.
0: I was asked by a... I got to couch this a little because I don't want to give it away. It was during the playoffs last year, and somebody who's very good at what he does in this business asked me, what is it about Caden Gooley that people like so much? Mm-hmm. And I said, he's a player you have to watch continuously to fully appreciate because he doesn't stand out with the dazzling end-to-end rushes, but he's got an offensive touch. He'll hit you. He won't bulldoze you, although occasionally he will bulldoze you, especially if he feels he or the team needs a wake-up call. Mm-hmm. And he defends well, and that's not flashy. But if all you do is see highlights and read a box score, you don't fully appreciate what he brings. And it's obvious when he's not in the lineup how much the Canadians miss him. And last night was a perfect example of why the Canadians miss him.
2: Yeah, I think that, and not just that, the goals that were scored yesterday excuse me, I'm blanking on who the Canadiens
0: are. They played the Sabres.
2: Holy God.
0: 32 teams in action last night.
2: Yeah,
0: the Sabres were one of them.
2: Blacking out.
0: He's already.

0: NHL, the return leg in Toronto. But for Caden Gooley, the goals that were scored yesterday, and we spoke about this last year. This was an issue for the Canadiens, and I'm glad that I think it was Arpin who brought it up to Martin St. Louis, which is, you know, the boxing out, the ability to manhandle people in front of the net. They just don't have enough guys who are able to do that, and Caden Gooley seemingly is one of those guys. Now, they need more of them for obvious reasons, but he is so unique on the blue line because even, you know, and I'm not here to take shots at Mike Matheson, who I think he and Noah Dobson have not had the greatest starts to the season, either one of them individually or collectively, but, you know, Mike started out as an offensive defenseman, and he's had to transition into it, but his instincts are not naturally knowing how to defend in his own zone. It's the same for Dobson. I mean, it's the same for Hudson. You know, it's really just Carrier and Gooley who just seem to be those guys who have the presence of mind to defend in their own zone. And I thought Gooley was absolutely outstanding doing that for the most part yesterday, except for a couple, you know, slip-ups and goals going in the back of the net. But it was great to see on a night where Mike Matheson, it was like, how is this going to be divvied up, to see Caden Gooley go over 25 minutes of ice time? And you're like, oh, okay, that sounds right.
1: Yeah, absolutely. I mean, John, you bring up a good point. How many times last season did we watch this team play and goals would be scored because guys weren't moving people out in front of the net, right? And now that you have Caden Gooley back and healthy, his capability of being able to do that. And I think also, you know, they did call up David Reinbacher. If he does see play at some point, I would hope that that is also something that he can bring to the table because, mm-hmm. you know, to your point, you need more than two guys that are capable of doing that. And yes, Carrier can do it, but he's also not the biggest, you know, he's not the biggest defenseman. So I don't think he can do it with the same level of ease, you know, as a Caden Gooley or potentially a David Reinbacher will be able to do it.
2: You got any kind of feel for this one tonight? Because,
3: yeah, I feel like we have been better. Still room to grow, and we definitely want to be really good for Doby. He's been so good for us. So, yeah, we just want to be better for him.
2: I think Lane Hutson and the Canadiens are going to need Jakub Dobysh at his very best tonight. He's kind of reset a little bit. He's had enough time off to work on whatever wasn't working for him. The Capitals have now lost two in a row. A little ornery, the Capitals will be. Ovechkin, one goal in six games to start the season.
1: Some big dudes in those top two lines.
2: You're talking about boxing out guys?
0: Oh, my God.
2: My goodness. It's like a Hot Wheel against a Mack truck tonight.
0: Yeah.
2: The potential matchup. What is your question of the day?
0: My question of the day is centered around, well, the Canadiens player who's had the best start to the season, and that is Zach Bolduc. What a shootout winner last night, eh? Holy cow. Zach Bolduc seemingly having another great start to the year, but it does feel a little bit different. He looks that much more confident on the puck. Maybe we're seeing, you know, the emergence of Zach Bolduc and who he's going to be as a Hab. And so my question of the day, which Montreal Canadiens player's emergence was the most fun to watch for you? Not someone who came in, you know, Ivan Demidov emergence. He scores, you know, what was it, 11 minutes into the game. Everyone knew Cole Caulfield was going to be a goal scorer. I'm talking about, you know, guys who you watch them grow into the role that they were eventually able to play for the Canadiens. So which Habs player's emergence was the most fun to watch for you?
2: You can text us at 11690. Also respond on social media. Year ago today, D'Angelo passed away, pancreatic cancer. He was just 51 years old.
1: When I saw the date, I couldn't believe that it was already a year since he had passed. And just a brilliant artist, musician. He was so talented. I think a little bit undersung, to be quite honest with you. But, you know, to see even a year after, people still give him the flowers that he deserves. It's more than warranted.
2: I'm glad that Luca noticed that there was some D'Angelo on the wedding playlist.
1: Yep. This song?
2: This song. Oh, we did a whole Brown Sugar theme. Yeah. I don't know how many people caught it, but again, you know, as long as it's just one person, then it's worked. Tina Turner, Rolling Stones, D'Angelo, Janet Jackson. Yeah, that was fun. Seconds after I took the vows.

Stay with us. We also have tickets to give away to see Greta Van Fleet at Place Belle on the 27th. Tickets go on sale at evenco.ca tomorrow morning. It's game night again. It's Melnick in the Afternoon on TSN 690.

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1: We do have delays for the inbound side of the Mercy Bridge. Volume starting at the 207 on the 138 side. Also some volume on the up ramp on the 132 side. For the westbound side of the 20, delays there between Turcotte and Norman. For the eastbound side of the 20, time lost now between 32nd and 1st. Northbound the Carry, you are losing time there. Sherbrooke up to the top, delays southbound the Carry from the top to Van Horn. Did you know you could be at risk of getting severe COVID-19 just by being over 60? Ask your pharmacist or doctor about prescription treatments for mild to moderate COVID-19. I'm Lauren Glazer from the CJAD 800 Traffic Center.
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10: Apparently, we've had one of those kismet moments. I think that's the word from Devin at 11690. Hey, guys, Mitch just said brown sugar, played the song. I was making a coffee and literally adding brown sugar into my mug as he said that. Baffled. Power of the microphone. We're all clued in to this game tonight. Maybe it won't be as bad as I think it might be. When I say
11: you think
10: bad,
11: he's going to get bad?
10: Well, I said Dobish has to be at the top of his game. I think they're going to be outplayed. Doesn't mean they're going to lose, but I think they will be outplayed. I think Washington's due here. And they're home, and they're angry.
12: Mm-hmm. That second line has been awfully quiet, as you mentioned. Ovechkin just one goal, but the Protas Bros, not
10: the Protas Bros. Yeah. The Protas Bros. All right. Pierre-Luc Dubois missed the last couple of days. I think he's sick. I don't know if he's back tonight, but and I would imagine they'd get Charlie Lindgren because he's only played one out of six to start the season.
12: True.
10: So again, it's a 7:30 start, 6:30 pregame. Steve in Campbell River. Not your question of the day, John. We do have a couple of responses to your question of the day. I have absolutely loved Texier so far this season. He protects the puck very well. He's got good hands. I think he's going to be a valuable member of the team for at least a few years. Also love the way Bolduc has looked. I feel in a few years we'll be talking about how Montreal stole him from St. Louis. Of course, Logan Mailloux got hurt, right? And he's out for like 7 or 8 weeks. But Texier, I as someone who didn't know that much, made a couple of quick inquiries and was told specifically that is a great replacement for a guy like Armia, who owned the puck down low, and he also had a release like Armia. But man, it's like he's getting a couple of grade A chances every night. and that shootout skill is impressive for Texier. We got a Jake Evans to your question.
11: There you go.
10: Again, the question? Yeah.
11: Yeah. Question based on Zach Bolduc's early season, which Montreal Canadiens player's emergence was the most fun to watch for you?
10: You have one in mind?
12: Trying to think back to before this iteration of the team, of someone that comes to mind.
10: Well, I'm going to go back to the, you know, the dynasty that was. And not an obvious, not the obvious Hall of Famers.
12: Yeah.
10: But to me, when they got beat by the Flyers, and they got beat up by the Flyers, Philadelphia won two in a row, right? And I remember the Canadiens going into Philly in 73-74, and, you know, their little captain was Pocket Rocket Richard, and he was being abused physically, and nobody was doing anything, and they really got beat up. They weren't the only team to get beat up, but to see the Canadiens get beat up like that, and Sam Pollock had five first-round picks. I don't know if a team has ever had five first-round picks in the National Hockey League draft. There's some homework for you. Five first-round picks in 1974, and the picks were Cam Connor, who went to the WHA, finished with the Canadiens in 79, big burly winger who could score from Western Canada, Rick Chartra, big, burly, tough right-handed defenseman who ended up playing a lot of right wing for the Canadiens. Doug Risebrough, who was a, he wasn't big, but he played big, and he dropped the gloves with anybody. And Mario Tremblay, who also wasn't that big, but fought anybody. And Risebrough and Tremblay were put together, instant chemistry with Yvon Lambert. So to me, it was how soon those guys can actually add meaningful games to the Canadiens of the late 70s, and they all contributed to Stanley Cups. Even Connor, even though he didn't play, he scored a double overtime winner in Toronto in 79. Those are the guys. And Doug Risebrough, to this day, I'd say is my favorite player from that dynasty team of the 70s, simply for the size of his heart. And he had the talent. And these guys never got on the power play because of the Hall of Famers. So that's my era.
12: Yeah.
10: Your turn.
12: Wow. It's hard to follow that up. yeah, John, I'm thinking John would probably have someone from the early Cuevo era. For me,
11: no one emerged from that era. Horrific era.
12: Oh, my God.
11: Disastrous era. No, I'd probably say from that era. Yeah, in
10: the
11: terms
10: Dylan
11: of watching,
10: Larkin era by Montreal standards.
11: Oh, if we're talking about that early 2000s era, one of the guys I love to watch kind of grow into the player that he was, and again, he got an opportunity because the Canadiens were just frankly awful, Craig Rivet. I loved Craig Rivet, kind of look like a kind of a fish out of water early on in his career with the Canadiens, and then he turned into a real kind of hard-nosed third, fourth defenseman on a really bad team who would drop the gloves with anybody, became a fan favorite. Big fan of Craig Rivet back then. I'd probably say this iteration of the Canadiens. I think it's tough to kind of look past the way that Mike Matheson has adapted his game to be kind of a completely different player from what he was either in Florida or in Pittsburgh. But, yeah. I think there's, you know, there's always a couple of good answers no matter what era you're looking at.
12: I think for me, you know, as much as easy as it would be for me to say PK, I think I got to go with Josh Georges because that was a defenseman that I just loved watching growing up. You know, you talk about heart, him not being the biggest guy on the planet, but, you know, not avoiding physical altercation, putting his body on the line to block shots on a night in and night out basis. I always had a soft spot for Josh Georges and watching him play.
10: Undrafted. And look what he made of himself. Yeah. The kind of career. It speaks to exactly that size of his heart. We're coming right back. The good, the bad, and the ugly of the Canadiens' win in the Bell Center last night over the Buffalo Sabres. Reminder again, game time tonight in Washington is 7:30.
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10: The Good, the Bad, and the Ugly coming up in just a couple of moments. Brought to you every day after a Canadiens game the night before by Tranzo, the legendary neighborhood butcher shop on Summerled in NDG. They've been there forever. That's not their original location. The original location was on the Carry, but they've been where they have been for decades. They are planning a move into Western Monkland Village right next to the great neighborhood restaurant Amarigo. These moves always take longer than normal, but in the meantime, you could find the entire gang, including Mr. Music and Mead himself, Andres Pedroza, the master butcher at Tranzo. Specialty cuts, traditional cuts. Don't forget two legendary items for sure, the sausages. They've been making them fresh daily since 1965, and porchetta, slow roasted for 6 hours. The porchetta sandwich. I know John still is, he's got his hands up saying, come to me. Let me tell them how good the porchetta sandwich is. John?
11: I haven't had the porchetta sandwich just yet at Tranzo. I have had the pulled beef, which is unbelievable. But I don't want to derail this whole thing, but I can't hold my tongue any longer. The vegetarian turkey.
10: Not vegetarian, vegan.
11: Whatever.
10: Yes, the vegan turkey last night, my late Thanksgiving dinner.
11: Well, it's just because we're talking about meat, Tranzo,
10: yes.
11: The meat people.
10: Yes.
11: I mean, I imagine that, you know, I had a delicious turkey, I had delicious turkey leftovers.
10: I had a great meal last night.
11: Did you?
10: Yes,
11: well,
10: I did.
11: Whoa.
10: Yes, I did.
11: I had a great meal.
10: Yes, mashed potatoes.
11: Not
10: well, I clearly
11: about
10: wasn't
11: the turkey.
10: I said it wasn't going to be turkey. I said it's a vegan meal, so it can't be turkey. But it wasn't vegan turkey.
11: No.
10: It was tofu. Didn't I mention tofu?
12: You did mention
11: tofu.
12: I
11: understand. But
10: yeah, so it'll be tofu
11: taking
10: the place of the turkey.
11: Yeah.
10: And my wife, who's been vegan for decades, and she's very good at basically spicing up
12: vegan meals.
10: Items that ordinarily I wouldn't want to eat. Mm-hmm. And that was one of them last night. It was great. It was tofu. It was stuffing. It was homemade cranberry sauce.
12: Ooh.
10: Homemade. And a big pile of mashed potatoes. Mm. And it was outstanding. And I was watching the ball game while having a late Thanksgiving dinner. Thank you for asking, John. Sorry to disappoint you that I didn't ring your doorbell.
11: It's just that we didn't talk about it off the top. You know, it was kind of a big subject yesterday that we were talking about.
10: Well,
11: and
10: you
11: so
10: knew.
11: I was like, is he just going to think we're just going to move on from this?
10: If I didn't like it, what was I going to do? I was going to walk over to your place and ring your doorbell, right? Watch the game with you?
11: Well, I mean, we all knew that wasn't going to happen. There's no way that was going to happen because that would be just an insane thing to do about 3 weeks into a marriage to not enjoy the Thanksgiving meal and saying, I'm gone. I'm going to John's house, who is known for his culinary capabilities. That would be an insane thing to do.
10: But I'm just thinking what's on the shelf at Transo for vegans. They got olives, right? Mm-hmm. They have olives.
12: I love olives.
10: Yeah. You ever hear the Dan Burn song about olives?
12: I've not.
10: Oh, it's going to send me off in another direction. They got all kinds of homemade meals at Transo. They do catering. Go to the website, and you can order off the website as well. While they remain on Summerled in NDG, transo.ca.
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10: Once again, the good, the bad, and the ugly, brought to you by the legendary Italian butcher shop, still on Summerlight in NDG. It is Transo. Good. Special teams. The number one power play unit finally scored after going 0 for 17. It did take a 5-on-3. But even their first power play opportunity looked like they were about to bust out. And they finally scored because Lane Hutson shot the puck.
37: Habs win the faceoff, though. They got Philip Deneau out there. He's the one who won the faceoff. Here's a shot. Hutson scores! And Lane Hutson, from high in the slot with 8 seconds to go in the 5-on-3, has tied the game at 1 for Montreal.
10: That moved them all the way up to 30th in the NHL in the power play at 10%. They've hit double figures. And the penalty kill was awesome, including a critical close to, what, 40-second kill late in overtime? Sabres had the puck, but Jake Evans and Alex Carrier got in the way of shots off the stick of the very dangerous Tage Thompson.
37: Guides it over to McLeod through the middle, near side, one touch. Thompson with a shot. It's redirected by Jake Evans. 7 seconds left. Thompson, one-timer, big block by Carrier. Hat sweep it down the ice, and that'll send us to a shootout. Couple big plays on the PK right at the end of overtime from Evans and Carrier.
10: And if associate coach Derek Lalonde had been mic'd up after the game... Yep, 5 for 5. Look what happens early in the season. They're now over 80% on the penalty kill. That is 15th in the National Hockey League. Caden Gooley, difference maker, especially without Matheson on the left side. He spent more time on the ice than anybody not named Lane Hutson and a full 5 minutes on the PK.
5: We know that he can play more minutes, you know, and when guys go down like this, that's what happens. He's going to be able to play. I don't even know what he played tonight. Exactly, right? I know, we know that he can do that. He can eat minutes up. And with our deep group, it kind of gets spread out a little bit, you know, and obviously he's missed some time and stuff, but like... when Goose is going, he can eat up a lot of minutes. He's just the way he plays, the way he covers ice, and there's a lot of consistency in his play. You feel pretty good when he's on the ice.
6: Goose, coming off his first game, last game, and played unbelievable, and then, you know, jumped right in tonight, and was great for us. Laying the body, big blocks, was huge on the kill, so it was a good team effort.
10: The number one line with Slafkovský clicked as a unit, even though Slav had a couple of brain farts in overtime. That was a slick pass.
37: Now Slafkovský, cross-ice scores! Cole Caulfield!
7: And it's a deft pass over from Slafkovský. It's a one-timer that Lukanen cannot catch up to.
10: Josh Anderson, who was robbed early in the game from in close on a 2-on-0, buried his shot from well out thanks to a crazy good feed from...
8: Et la première étoile, the first star, Lane Hutson!
37: Here's Lane Hutson through the middle, dishes off, far side, scores! From Lane Hutson.
9: He will win a Norris Trophy, maybe two in his career. There's so many good defensemen in the league, but when we talk about elite defensemen, Lane Hutson is right in that conversation. Not about to be in that conversation, not could be in that conversation, is in that conversation. You watch him over time, and you watch him just meet every new challenge. It doesn't matter what the level is. He goes up a level, he meets that challenge. He goes up another level, he meets that challenge. And the thing about Lane that makes me believe that he is just going to continue to elevate his game, continue to be amongst the premier defensemen in the game, is you talk about his third year in the National Hockey League, and I know it's early. I have yet to see any team be able to come up with a game plan to stop him. Not one. People will say, oh yeah, what about the hitting? What about this and everything? You can't stop him. And until somebody shows me that he can be stopped, that you have a method to stop his brilliance, I don't see why his brilliance will not continue to ascend.
10: Craig Button on TSN postgame last night. Major test from the physical aspect of it coming up tonight. And on Quebecois night, Phil Deneau, Zach Bolduc, and the adopted Alex Texier from France. They had their moments again. Philip Deneau, he looks quicker this season, doesn't he? Do you notice that?
12: A little bit more peppiness.
10: Yes, absolutely. He was great on the PK, won 60% of his faceoffs. Also, on that power play goal by Hutson, Deneau didn't hit the score sheet, but he started and finished the play.
7: Mission accomplished by Deneau. It's an easy faceoff win. It goes back to Hutson. Hutson spots a little bit of an angle beside Deneau as Lukanen goes down, hunting for the puck. Two players in front, including Deneau.
10: And much like Saturday versus Detroit, Texier and Bolduc helped the Canadiens get 2 points.
37: He is a shootout specialist in on the far side. Back through the middle. Shot scores! And he goes blocker shot on Lukanen. Here goes Bolduc. Backhand scores!
10: Yeah, Texier is up to like 60% in his career.
12: It's crazy.
10: On shootouts. Do you remember anybody else on the Canadiens who was not a star caliber player who was really good on shootouts? In fact, they saved him for shootouts.
12: Was it Mike Ribeiro pretty good at
10: shootouts? But he was a star. He was an offensive star. I'm talking about a guy that normally you have the right era and the right posse. Mm. That's a giveaway. In two of their three home games, the Canadiens have blown a two-goal lead. Jacob Fowler has allowed six goals in the three games he's played. Five of them.
37: Puck comes loose, back to the line for Willsby. Shot, and they score! And it's tipped in front at the side of the net. The face-off dot to Josi. One-timer, and they score! And that was tipped on the way in. As Josi unloaded the one-time bomb, that looks like Ryan O'Reilly got his stick on it.
7: Oh, I'm with you, and it's very similar to the first goal that Nashville scored with Kerfoot. It's the same kind of tip.
37: Down low for Buffalo. Plays it around to Samuelson, up high at the blue line. Long shot, and they score! Olin Zellweger pulls the trigger. That was deflected in front, and it's going to beat Jacob Fowler on the first shot of the night for Buffalo. Now Josh Norris from the line, shot, and he scores! And that was redirected on the way in. And it's here, Zach Benson leaves it up high. Long shot, and Zellweger scores! And it's another tip shot in front for Buffalo.
10: What is going on?
0: And Pennsylvania. What I'm saying, sometimes he's small. He's a 6'1", 215 goalie. Like, that's not small by any standard, but between the pipes, and the Nashville game is a good example. On tips, he doesn't cover as much net. So, meaning when he reacts, and I know it's a 90-mile-an-hour slapper, one-timer from Josi, so you have to react to the shot, but when it gets tipped and you don't have time to react, there's a bigger chance that it hits or it nicks Dobesh's shoulder and may not nick Jacob Fowler's shoulder. So that's what I mean when I'm saying small.
10: Something to keep track of, but this is ridiculous. That's Mark Denis yesterday on the morning show with Connor McKenna and Sean Starr. And by the way, he said 6'1".
1: Yep.
10: Is he 6'1 or 6'2?
1: He's 6'1.
10: Oh, now he's 6'1 because I said last week, is he 6'3 or 6'2? And everybody said 6'2.
12: No.
10: So now he's shrunk another inch. Yes. I saw him listed at 6'3 somewhere, which didn't sound right to me. And you held up two fingers, John, to say he was 6'2. But but now he's 6'1 because Mark Denis said he's 6'1. Mark Denis would know, right?
1: I don't know. Does anyone know? You got to go into the room. If you stand next to him, he does not look 6'2". That's what I will say. Maybe it says, you know, maybe it is 6'2 with his skates on. I don't know. But if you're standing next to him, as someone who's 5'11", he does not look like a 6'2 goaltender.
10: At the other end of the ice.
37: And now give it away. Here goes Anderson to center. Moves in. Kreider. Anderson! What a stop from Ukko Pekka Luukkonen! Pass ahead. Here's Bolduc breaking in. Shot! It's stopped by Luukkonen. Off a brilliant feed from Hudson. Wood skates over to it. Feeds the line. Bad break for Brady Shea. Stick goes at two. Anderson break away. And Saros makes the patch save.
10: Serious question. Has a Canadian player in six games scored on a breakaway this year? they are getting multiple breakaways
1: so
10: a game.
1: So many breakaways.
10: And I know I can't think of all the goals that were scored. There were 11 of them in Pittsburgh, but I can't recall if a Montreal Canadiens player has scored on a breakaway this season. Anyway. And poor Adam Engstrom, man.
7: Engstrom with a bad read throws it softly behind the net to an onrushing Malenstein. Malenstein feeds it back to the point and then dumps Engstrom. Beats him to net front, and I do think that this is going to take some kind of tip on its way in. it might even have caught Engstrom. He might have started and finished that play, unfortunately.
10: Yeah, the opening shift from hell, and there was more.
37: 15:36 to go in the third period. They made it a one-goal game.
7: Well, this might have come off another Canadiens defender, and it might be Engstrom again.
37: Oh, it is.
10: Wasn't all bad.
37: And the Habs might get caught in a change here. Sabres move in, and Adam Engstrom saves the day on a cross-seam pass intended for Jack Quinn. He got his stick on it to knock it away.
10: This is piling on, and I hate piling on. But I got to tell it the way I saw it last night. It was another struggle for Kirby Dach. He played 9.5 minutes, took another penalty. And by the way, it's not just Dach in this area. For a team that doesn't play in-your-face physical style of hockey, the Canadiens take way too many unnecessary penalties, usually stick-related, tripping, hooking, high-sticking, holding the stick. Evans got away with one late. Holding when they're clearly beaten by the player. Last season, the Canadiens were the fifth most penalized team in the NHL. Through six games this season, they're still fifth in average penalty minutes per game. At this pace, Dach will have 84 minutes in penalties. He clearly won't last that long. What's more disturbing is his overall play. The most telling stat, in six games, he has managed as many shots on goal as Igor Shesterkin. One.

0: Zachary Bolduc qui a marqué, rappelons-le. 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
0: Et j'allais dire, un autre succès pour Fowler, Marc.
1: Un autre succès pour Fowler, un autre succès pour Zachary Bolduc. 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
2: Bonsoir! 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And Montreal defeat Buffalo by a 4-3 final.
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18: TSN 690 traffic.
19: We're slowing northbound the Cowrey. Volume there starting at Sherbrooke up to the top. Also delaying southbound the Cowrey from the top to Van Horn. Southbound 15, that is slowing also between Atwater and the Champlain for the westbound side of the 20. Delays now between Ongrenio and Norman for the inbound side of the Mercier Bridge. Tough drive starting at the 207 on the 138 side. December 1st is coming fast. 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I'm Lauren Glazer from the CJAD 800 Traffic Center.
20: Russ Amber is here. We'll talk about Russ's life. His incredible life, which has been turned into a book in just a couple of minutes. We'll give him a proper formal introduction in a moment. But growing up in Park X, did you have a favorite deli that your dad used to take you to, whether it was Park X or anywhere else? Did you have a favorite deli in Montreal?
21: I was too young to go to delis when I was growing up in Park X.
20: So where did you go when you were old enough to go to delis? Did you ever go to delis? Did you go to Chinois?
21: Obviously, Chinois, Schwartz's, and Lester's. Lester's was actually a fave.
20: Yeah, Lester's still there.
21: Yeah.
20: Still thriving.
21: Yeah.
20: I am going to take you, Russ, when once the World Series is over, I'm going to take you to a deli that you're going to love the food. It's old school in spirit, but it's modernized, and it happens to be run by one of the best chefs in the city. It was at Joe Beef for 7 years. Benji Greenberg.
21: Nice.
20: It's Yann's Deli. It's on Ferrier, right off the Cowrey.
21: Nice.
20: It's about a block north of Orange Julep, and more than a block south of the Cowrey Hot Dog.
21: Ah.
20: I know I get you with the Cowrey Hot
21: there
20: Dog.
21: There you go.
20: Yann's Deli, again, it's one of those days where you just want to stay in bed and eat chicken soup. And the meal that is the chicken soup at Yann's Deli must be experienced. I can't properly describe it to you, but it's got everything in there. It's got a lot of dill. It's an old school recipe. It's immense. The size of the chicken soup is immense. The house specialty, of course, they've got their own smoker on site, is pastrami. There are plenty, like Lester's, like Schwartz's, of great smoked meat places in the city. Benji decided to bring in pastrami, and you must try it. It's not one or the other. It's not smoked meat's better than pastrami. What's he doing with pastrami? Why don't you try it? It's a different cut of meat. Some people actually prefer it. It is Yann's Deli. They're open 7 days a week for breakfast and brunch and lunch. Great thing about weekend brunch at Yann's, you could actually make a reservation on the open table at. You don't have to stand in line. And open for dinner as well, Tuesday through Saturday, Yann's Deli.
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0: There are a few great boxing songs, and you might hear every one of them over the next hour on Melnick in the Afternoon on TSN 690. And by the way, those of you who said Pierre Dagenet was a shootout specialist before Texier, you are right. It was Ribeiro's good buddy, Pierre Dagenet. With Lucas Scott in studio and John Still at Stade Saputo for the broadcast on CJED tonight. Mitch Melnick until 6. A pleasure to welcome back into the studio. He is a boxing Hall of Famer. He's a very good friend, has been for about 45 years. And the book is out, and it's getting rave reviews, and I can add my name to the reviews. If you get a soft cover edition and you need a blurb from me, I'll be happy to contribute a blurb to the soft cover edition. Russ Anber, Unrivaled, a Boxing Memoir.
1: Hi, Mitch.
0: How are you?
1: I'm groovy, brother. How are you?
0: It's good to see you.
1: It's hard to imagine that this even happened. I mean, the time has flown by. Like when you just said how long we've known each other, I remember the first thing you ever said to me that stayed in my head when, you know, I was first starting out in this, and you said, I don't even remember what event it was. I'm not sure if it was the children's hospital dinner, if it was a comment, and you said, come on down and bring that fighter of yours with you.
0: Yeah.
1: And that was Otis when he was just starting out.
0: That was magic.
1: Yeah.
0: Of course, both Otis and Howard. We're going to get into a lot, and I know a lot of people have been waiting for you. Thank you for the promo, the self-produced promo. Russ Anber did something that our station wouldn't even do.
1: I can't take credit for that. The guy who did that, I have a genius of a guy working for me that I love. Gabe Sharon, he's our social media guy, and he does all these special effects. He's the guy who put together my one-man show when we did the launch, which had like unbelievably rave reviews. We had a turnout of like upwards of 400 people. I know you couldn't be there because it conflicted, but we had upwards of 400 people there. I put on basically a one-man show. He did all the video for it, and so he took about 38 seconds to do this thing, and
0: it was nicely done. Yeah. Maybe you could freelance freelance for Melnick in the Afternoon specifically on the side. Let me hit you with a text before I go anywhere.
1: Sure.
0: I hear Russ Anber is on your radio station. My name is Victoria Salvatore.
1: Oh, wow.
0: He was my trainer, and he is honestly the most honest person and best trainer I could have had.
1: It's not bad, huh?
0: Isn't that nice to walk into that?
1: Yeah. And you know, the crazy thing about that, I mean, Victor and I have been friends since he was like 11 years old. And I remember on trips that we would take to South Carolina, you know, being a night owl, if you will, I used to take the night shift of driving the bus down, and Victor would sit up beside me in the front of the bus, and me and him would talk all the way down. And I think back after having read this book and just walking here and coming here thinking about, wow, I'm going to be talking to you about this. And I realized, like, looking back on my life, like, this was crazy to have done what I did. But I realized that in the moment, at that time, at that age in our life, and I'm sure you can relate to this, Mitch, you just want to do something you love. It doesn't even matter that you're making money or not making money. I mean, I lived in a basement, one and a half apartment, and I'm being generous when I say one and a half. You know what I mean? The kitchen was in what should have been a closet, right? So, I mean, but I didn't care. I was coaching boxing, and I was traveling with fighters and going places and getting in buses and driving and going wherever I could just to be there, amateur tournaments, a whole bit. And I just wanted to do that. I was so poor, I had to eat at the Carry Hot Dogs on credit. You know what I mean? Like, I didn't have any money. I'm serious. It's not a lie.
0: So, you're still eating on credit there, aren't you?
1: Not on credit. Now I can pay now. I can pay now.
0: We're actually, in reading the book, because I've known Russ again for 45 years. I've known him as a professional trainer, a corner man. I didn't know Russ growing up. We have very similar backgrounds. I was a Jewish kid growing up in Chamonix, yeah. And you were not a Jewish kid growing up in Park X.
1: In Park X, and then St. Adele.
0: But you were a hockey freak and a baseball freak.
1: Correct. Goaltending freak, actually, more so than hockey.
0: Our favorite player, our favorite player growing up was Rogie Vachon.
1: Correct.
0: Because you were small.
1: Yeah.
0: And I was small too. Yeah. I didn't grow. I grew a couple more inches than you.
1: Yeah, you did.
0: But that wasn't until like the second year of high school. Yeah. You loved making road trips, driving everywhere.
1: Yeah.
0: Still do. You learn so much, you see so much, and you have actual conversations.
1: Correct.
0: With people. This is before cell phones and
1: absolutely
0: satellite radio and all of that. And I was a big boxing fan because my dad was a really good amateur fighter in Montreal. He beat everybody, including Jerry Shears, who ended up running the Quebec Boxing
1: Federation. Yeah. That's right.
0: But since you were small, like I never went to a gym, I never went to a boxing club. I just watched all the fights and I bought Ring Magazine and I just wanted to learn. And any old movie that had a boxing theme to it, real or fiction, I had to watch it. But I wasn't addicted to it because I walked into a stinky gym one day and somehow something clicked. What happened to you?
1: Yeah, it didn't walk in. The addiction didn't click for me because I walked into a gym. The Rogie thing that you talk about, the Rogie thing was Punch Imlach actually made me fall in love with Rogie Vachon, you know, from that interview he did where he called Rogie a junior B goaltender. And I saw that on a Dick Irvin show right before a game in black and white. And I remember it vividly, or at least I think I remember it vividly. I mean, I'm 7 years old, I guess, at the time when that happens, maybe six. And I saw, you know, Rogie comes out, no mask and everything, and beats the Leafs, I think, if I'm not mistaken, could have been 6-2 that night,
0: First NHL game, he stopped Gordie Howe on a breakaway. Yeah, yeah, so he beat Detroit, and then he played the Leafs.
1: No, but this was the playoff. This was the...
0: Oh, 67.
1: Yeah, 67.
0: Yeah, so he did beat them.
1: We'll never get beat by a junior B goalie. And
0: right.
1: And he got him, you know. And
0: he had the Elvis sideburns.
1: Yeah, of course he did. Of course he did. And and so then that just became a hero of mine. And small in stature. I was already small, but I was only 6-7 years old. So that didn't really correlate, but just his acrobatics of the way he played the game. But for boxing, it wasn't about walking into a gym. I think the thing that did it for me for boxing was, for sure, there was a little talk of the Ali Frazier fight. You know, I discussed that. We were all kids at that time. But that first matchup of Ali Frazier transcended sport, really, Mitch. You know, like it went beyond the sport page. There was a lot of, I don't think people today realize the political implications and the division and how powerful that fight meant to society in general, especially in America with the Vietnam War, etc. So of course I asked my dad. I said, Dad, who's going to win, Ali or Frazier? And he said, it doesn't matter. Joe Louis would have beat both of them. So, right? And then I realized later on, 45 years later, I realized that even today to people I talk to, often their hero is the hero of their youth. You know what I mean? And so that was the case for my dad, right? Joe Louis, right? But I think the thing that really sold me on boxing was the way Howard Cosell presented the 76 Olympic Games here in Montreal, and watching them and watching him speak of those kids who I thought were well-known sports heroes that everybody must know about. I mean, I'm 15 years old. I mean, I don't know. They're here at the Olympics. Everybody must know these guys. He made them sound like they were household names. And in fact, they weren't, but he turned them and treated them like they were household names. And as a result of that, the work I did for CBC, when I was called, I did 6 Olympic Games for them. When I started talking about amateur boxers, I talked about them as if they were household names, as if they were real, legit, honest-to-goodness warriors, which they were, but I presented them that way. I didn't do it in a way, well, here we have this young kid from Sarnia, Ontario, who's making his debut here. The listener had to know that I was talking about a real guy, a real fighter.
0: So something else we have in common is a love of broadcasting.
1: 100%.
0: Like you were in CJEP, you were on the air, right?
1: With your friend, Elliot
0: who
1: still
0: Price.
1: Clings to that. I asked him for help once, and he still clings to it for life.
0: since you mentioned Cosell, for those who this will be a good example, just pretend it's a fight instead of a baseball game. This is the first Yankee pennant in 12 years at Yankee Stadium, a memorable home run hit by Chris Chambliss, and it's on ABC. Keith Jackson got rubbed out here by Howard Cosell.
2: Mark Littell delivers high drive, hits it right center field.
3: That's gone.
2: It is.
3: Chris Chambliss has won the American League pennant for the New York Yankees. A thrilling, dramatic game with overtones of that great sixth game in the World Series a year ago, and then the seventh game, too. What a way for the American League season to end.

0: And
1: my father loved Ali because of the way that he fought. He said, I've never seen anybody fight
0: move like
1: him.
0: Yeah.
1: Okay, so it was Ali, and it was a movie.
0: Yeah, when Rocky came out in November of that year, that just, the romanticism of boxing really came together in Rocky. And I think a lot of great writers have written about the romanticism of boxing for some reason that we're able to do that, you know? And I think when you look back on boxing movies that have been made, there is a certain something that you're able, an emotion you're able to touch that you might not necessarily be able to touch in other sports, but that certainly did it. Was that hooked me for life and made me an addict for life.
1: Anytime I mention that Network got robbed as the best picture in 1976, along with Taxi Driver, what else was there? Rocky wanted, of course. Russ, I get a text from Russ immediately. What are you talking about?
0: Yeah. It's that. Hey, there's been Network was great that, but for what he did, and the whole thing of the underdog story even came true in real life. Putting together a movie that nobody wanted to do. They gave him a garbage budget, which, expected to turn back on. They offered him little money to step away from the project, and he had the conviction, and this is real life now, this is not the movie, had the conviction to say, no, I'm doing this. I'm doing it, and I'm going to do it. And as a result, turned an underdog movie in a low-budget film, like really a low-budget film, into the Academy Award-winning and changed the course of boxing, probably the most impactful film on a sport that's ever been done.
2: Wow.
0: And I mean, the only one that probably comes close to that might be Color of Money, you know.
1: Oh, there's the snooker guy coming out.
0: The pool hall. Boom,
1: yeah, what about Raging Bull? It's very dark, completely different mood.
0: Yeah, different mood, and it was that was a movie, yes, but it was a life story. It was a true story. This one wasn't a true story. Raging Bull didn't get inducted into the International Boxing Hall of Fame, but Rocky did because of his impact, and I think everybody around the sport somehow, some way was touched by the Rocky movie.
1: Okay, where in Park X did you grow up, and for how long did you live there before you moved to St. Adèle?
0: Curbs and Jean Talon. In between Jean Talon and Beaumont. So we used to play Beaumont at the McLaren. We played baseball, at the McLaren Belting Company, which was on Beaumont side in a field. And I stayed in St. Adèle in Montreal till we were 11. I moved up north when we were 11.
1: Okay, so what was your first exposure to boxing with your own eyes? Live.
0: My first exposure to boxing live was 1978 when high school finished. Now, this is the boxing live I had done in St. Agath with my chemistry teacher who chose to train me and teach me how to box, Augie Santini. He taught me. But my first exposure was when I walked into the Olympic Club in September of 1978, the Olympic Boxing Club on top of the Rialto Theater in
1: Park Avenue,
0: yeah.
1: Between St. Vita and Bernard. There was boxing club up there.
0: Yeah, that was the first one. Yeah, that was the first
1: time. So you wanted to be a fighter?
0: Yeah, but I realized quite quickly that, you know what? There's a lot of good guys in this gym here. You know, I was maybe the best in St. Agath, but...
1: What did you become a gopher?
0: Sort of.
1: And I don't mean to be disrespectful.
0: No, that's perfectly fine.
1: Like a rink rat?
0: Well, I started out wanting to box, so I trained for a year there, sparred, did all the things, and I met I saw a guy that I knew his face, and I said, I know this guy, I know this face, I couldn't put my name to it, and I didn't want to ask because I wanted to be someone that knew, you know, I wanted to show that I was an expert in this field, so I went home and piled through my boxing magazines and looked through, because I know I had seen him, bang, I see him, that's Vinnie Curto. So I went up to the gym. When I went to the gym the next day, I said, excuse me, you're Vinnie Curto? He said, yeah, how'd you know? I said, I seen your pictures in boxing magazines, you know? Oh, that's nice. So able to start the conversation with Vinnie right away. We became friends. I was enamored with the fact that this was a pro fighter who has been in boxing magazines, which was something back in the day to make it. Now everybody gets on social media. Everybody makes it. Back then, to get visibility, you have to be a somebody, you know? So talking to a guy who's been in a magazine and he's talking to me, you know, I was enamored with that. And I just wanted to continue talking boxing. And up to then, I was a student of the sport. Like, I studied everything about the game. Like, I knew who the champions were. I could list you the every heavyweight champion of the world up until 1978 in order, you know?

0: I could tell you who they beat. So I knew a lot of that stuff, and I just wanted to be able to share that with somebody. And Vinny was a student of the game, and he allowed me to talk to him about it. And then I just asked him, can I go running with you? And he said, yeah, and I did. And little by little, that turned into from running with him every day to helping him out in the gym. And it just kind of like transitioned into wanting to be a trainer. And he gave me the belief that I could do so.
1: There is this wild story in the book, and I don't want to give too much away because you want to be, you know, there's so much in the book. There's over 400 pages in the book, so I don't care.
0: No pictures either.
1: No, but there's in the hardcover,
0: QR code.
1: Yeah, they're QR codes. I've never seen that in a book before.
0: Yeah, pretty cool. Huh?
1: Just slide your phone over at the camera, and you can get a lot of extra stuff. It's like the added bonus material on a DVD or a Blu-ray.
0: Yeah, yeah, yeah.
1: But the Sinatra, Catroni, what can you say about, like, did you get to speak to Sinatra?
0: Not Sinatra. Catroni, listen, I grew up with his sons. Like, they lived right maybe 300 meters
1: up from north.
0: The house up north. Yeah.
1: Yeah.
0: They were, so we would hang out at the beach together. We'd hang out in little bowling alley areas together. Like, we hung out. So I knew his kids really well. So, and when he started managing Vinny, you know, I got to know him and see him at the fights, and I was a regular with Vinny, so of course he treated me with the same, you know, like he respected me that I was there. And Frank was always super nice to me. I loved being around him, and you felt a certain empowerment that I'm with the big boys here. You know, I'm a young kid, right? I'm a young guy, bro. You got to understand, like, I'm a young guy hanging with wow, look, I'm with these guys. This is great, you know. I made it.
1: All right, but what's that? I read a Sinatra reference in the book.
0: That's because of the problems Vinny had south of the border. And Frank kind of made a call to...
1: Sinatra helped him out.
0: Correct.
1: Okay.
0: Yeah.
1: All right. But you never got to speak to Frank Sinatra,
0: unfortunately not. No,
1: but if you had been at that 71 fight, you would have seen him. He was taking pictures.
0: He was the official photographer for Life magazine. Think about that.
1: Russ Anber, Unrivaled, a boxing memoir. We got a lot more to cover with Russ. This is a great book. It's a wonderful Montreal story more than anything else. And we'll let Luca, who's been dying to talk to you, and John at Stats Saputo in on this as well, coming up next. And if you have anything for Russ, you can text at 11690. Coming right back.

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2: A slow drive for northbound 13 now. Starting at Cuddly S, runs out to Henri Bourassa, and again between the 344 and 640. Southbound 13, you are losing time also between Hickmore and the 20. On the westbound side of the 20, it's pretty slow between Turcotte and Norman. Outbound side of the Mercier Bridge, delays there starting at Ville-Saint-Pierre. Inbound side of the Mercier Bridge, the volume starting at the 207 on the 138 side. Have questions about COVID-19 vaccination? 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I'm Lauren Glazer from the CJAD 800 Traffic Center.
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0: camel. A white like Betty Bambly. 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
1: Welcome back. Melnick in the afternoon on TSN 690. Mark Knopfler's brilliant ode to Sonny Liston. I think it's from a Shangri-La album that came out about 20 years ago.
2: I never heard that one.
1: That's a good, great song. You should read the book. It's based on a book by Nick Toshes, all about Sonny, The Devil and Sonny Liston. It's a great book.
2: Yeah,
1: okay. Okay, Russ, we got Lucas Scott here. We got John Still at Stad Saputo working the soccer game. We have listeners who have texted in questions. So, Luca, you go ahead. For Russ Amber, the book is called Unrivaled, A Boxing Memoir.
3: Yeah, Russ, you know, you mentioned that it was quick for you to realize that, you know, you weren't going to necessarily do what you wanted to do as a boxer.
2: Nah.
3: But how was that, you know, at a young age, that transition and I guess that determination as well, that even if it wasn't maybe in the ideal way that you wanted it to be, to still involve yourself in the sport and to quickly adjust and to continue to pursue your dreams?
2: Lucas, that's actually quite easy because when I look back on it, I've known from a very early age that certain people are gifted athletically, right? So, you know, it could be great power, great speed, whatever they do. All of a sudden, they throw harder than everybody. Their slap shot's better than everybody. They skate better. In every sport, you have this natural stuff. I knew at a very early age that I was going to be a great coach. And I think that, and I say that because I'm not meaning to sound egomaniacal.
1: You're in the Hall of Fame. It's okay.
2: I always, playing baseball as a kid with Stephen Bronfman, with Alain Chaquette, with some real good athletes. And I was not the best there. I played, but I wasn't. But I knew I could coach. I knew there were things that I could do. That was my God-given gift. You know, others got blessed with a physical. I knew when Vinnie Curto and I were talking, we'd talk about it, and I'd say, nobody do it. And he'd say, yeah, that's right. I didn't think about it like that. You're right. You know, and I'm thinking, I'm 18 years old and I'm right. You know, I got a guy who's a world-ranked middleweight contender. He's telling me I'm right. I just knew this was going to, that I could do this. I just knew it. And I think if at that time, by some act of God, I had fallen into a baseball team or camp or hockey, I think I'd have had just as much success.
1: Wow.
2: I think.
1: Hey, John at Stad Saputo.
4: Yeah, Russ, sorry I couldn't be there in studio. It was great talking to you at Mitch's wedding.
2: Are you still John?
4: I am still John.
2: All right.
4: I am still John.
2: Okay.
4: How about just because watching you on TV, you know, growing up, your enthusiasm, I mean, it's just it's on another level. You know, it's what people want when it comes to people talking about whatever sport it is. I mean, when did you know that you had it media-wise? When did you know that you had kind of this, I don't want to say gift of gab, but the ability to not just analyze, but entertain and bring the enthusiasm so that it made it so that even people who necessarily don't know a whole lot about boxing like me couldn't help but kind of gravitate to what you were saying?
2: Well, gift of gab, I've known since every report card since kindergarten, you know, that Russell talks too much. Russell disturbs the kids around him, you know. That was on the report. Back in those days, that's how a report card was written, right? Like, you know, how does he play well with others? And so those were the comments. So I knew that I could talk. And I remember a teacher in grade 7, Mr. Mason, Andy Mason, said to me, one day that mouth of yours is going to get you in trouble, you know, and it did, you know, there were times it did, but it also, you know, got me this opportunity. And I knew when I had that chance to work at the Olympic Games when I started, that was really the beginning of my media. But it was so easy because I was talking about boxing, so it wasn't difficult. It was like I was talking to the guys in the gym. So I just talked with that same vigor that I would speak to as a trainer, you know. And so when I talked on air, it was easy, and I started at the top, and I've been working my way down ever since.
1: And now you're here.
2: Now
1: we're
2: here. Yeah.
1: Yeah. Very, very infectious personality. People love listening to you. And for those who don't remember Russ working some of those big time tournaments, especially the Olympics, I mean, you needed a straitjacket. Like, you were out of your chair. You were shadow boxing while you were analyzing. You would get up and yell at the ring.
2: Yeah, that's true. My most famous or most memorable moment was 88 in Seoul. we had kind of figured out the system they were doing. I was supposed to only do one day. I was supposed to only supposed to do one day as analyst. And when I came back the next day, everybody from the team is saying, Russ, CBC's looking for you. CBC's looking for you. Okay. And they said, what are you doing for the rest of the games? And I said, nothing. They said, would you like to do the color commentary for boxing? And I said, absolutely. So I went down to Itaewon Market, got a haircut, and I was on the air. And we kind of over the 2 weeks, I was working at that time with Doug Saunders. And we kind of saw the routine of what was going on, the way they would get to announce the decision. And a runner would gather up all the five judges' scorecards, take it over to the jury table. He would wait there. The jury table would then tabulate the scoring, hand him the piece of paper, which he would then take over to the announcer's table, where they would announce who the winner was. So we're watching this go on, and it is a pretty efficient system that they had going. And then the Roy Jones fight happened against Park Si-hun. And now there's a delay in the announcing of the decision. And I mean, Roy just battered poor Park Si-hun from pillar to post. I mean, it was unbelievable. You know, we're praising him. What a great fighter, Roy Jones. And I'd known Roy from before because we had seen him at Canada-USA meets, you know, and so I knew of Roy Jones. Didn't know him personally, but knew of Roy Jones. And I see the guy walk to the jury table, and he's got a smile on his face, you know, and I'm watching this, and then he walks over to where they're about to announce the table, and in media row, the Koreans had the first row. We were like up a little bit higher in the media section, and this guy's, his pace is accelerated as he's walking to the announcer's table, and he's tipping his head to the side, like to indicate the corner, you know, we got it, and he's smiling. And I stood on my chair, and I'm standing on my chair in the media section, and I said, Doug, they're going to rob Roy Jones. They're going to rob Roy Jones. He says, that's impossible. You don't know. I'm telling you, Doug, they're going to rob Roy Jones. And sure enough, they announced it, and they robbed Roy Jones. So, that was but it was, you know, all this stuff was just, it was easy for me to do because, Mitch, and I think you have to agree with this, like, if I talk to you on the air or if we talk when we're meeting somewhere and we talk about something, I talk to you the same way.
1: Yeah, this is you. You're real.
2: Yeah. I think that's the best compliment I ever had was working on TSN and, you know, you'd run into people at the airport and they'd say, hey, you're just like you are on TV. I say, no, I'm on TV just like I am now. You know? So, oh, wow, okay. So I never found it difficult.
1: From our listeners, I would love to know how Russ compares the Montreal boxing scene in its heyday to other cities in North America.
2: Depends what you consider the heyday. I mean, there's a lot of people have a different view on what the heyday was. But the boxing scene has changed dramatically all over the world. Like, it's nothing like the sport I entered now. It's almost become, contrary to what it used to be, it's become a sport for the affluent now. You know, you have to have money. Even at the amateur level, now if you make national team, you've got to pay for your own trips to travel and represent Canada internationally because the association won't pay for it anymore because, you know, governments have cut spending. And, of course, because government cut spending, well, far be it for them to think that they should figure out their own way of raising money, you know, but they don't. They collect their salary. They're happy to collect, the administrators are happy to collect their salary, but they don't care that the fighters have to pay their own way. And if you don't pay your own way, you don't go. And that's sad, you know. So we went from being, you know, the number 10th ranked country in the world at the end of 19 at the Olympic Games in 88. We were number 10. And I mean, we're not even on the radar now. Like, it doesn't even matter. And it's not the same sport that it was. You know, you don't have the club shows. You don't have the local rivalries that you have now. Yes, we do have fighters that are succeeding. Yes, we do have promoters that are putting on shows and are importing fighters, you know, signing up good fighters. They're doing that. It's a very sponsor-orientated type promotion, not necessarily ticket sales and getting the people involved and showing up at the events and really working the way it used to be. It's a different mindset. Even now, everything is about the streaming and the pay-per-views now, you know? So it's a completely different game. But there's no doubt we have just as good fighters now as we ever had, but there was far much more depth back in the day across the world, you know, like there are guys getting title shots, you know, who have 10 fights, you know, they're getting shots at the title because they just they're fast-tracked right to the top and they fight, whereas back then you had top 10 guys who were all good and you had to get through them before you got a shot.
1: So we mentioned earlier, first time I met Russ, he came to the radio station on 4th Street at CJD with Otis Grant, and it was so easy to just be... you know, I say this in a very respectful way, protective of Otis and Howard. I didn't know Howard as well as I got to know Otis. I liked them both immensely. Howard had, I suppose, still has more of an edge to him.
2: Yeah, a little edge is the right word. Yeah, absolutely.
1: How, in fact, and of course, you should be proud of that. You vaulted them into the status that they achieved in the boxing world.
2: Yeah, they vaulted me as well. You know,
1: but you were part of that. You were all along for the ride together at a moment in time, and it worked well. How good might Howard have been?
2: Best this
1: Howard
2: country,
1: Grant,
2: best this country's ever produced. Pound for pound, the best this country's ever produced. Wow. He should have been, like, talent wise. I mean, I had to stop him sparring Otis in the gym because he would abuse Otis, you know. But he was, without a doubt, talent-wise, one of the best. And Yvonne Michel said that, actually, at the book launch, you know, that Howard might be the best that this country's ever produced. Another one he mentioned was Mike Moffa. And I think that's fair to say, especially as amateurs, Howard and Mike Moffa, you know, might be the two pound-for-pound best fighters that's ever. And both of them ended up underachieving in what they should have done. And Otis didn't have that same natural gifted ability that Howard had, but he had a strong mindset. He was a chill dude. Mm-hmm. No, didn't worry. I mean, he fell asleep in the dressing room prior to us fighting Roy Jones. You know, he fell asleep in the dressing room. So nothing stressed him out. You know, did his thing. That was it. And that took, he was very strong mentally. That took him a long way. But talent for talent, I've always said Howard, Davey Hilton, Mike Moffa, pound for pound, the best fighters this country's ever produced.
1: The book is sprinkled throughout with stories. If you're a boxing fan, talk about the Montreal boxing heyday, whatever. If 60s was your era, there's stuff about the 60s. 70s, Donato Paduano, your first boxing hero right? Was Donato Paduano. Yeah. Eddie Mello and the Hurricane and Nicky Furlano and all of these.
2: Gaetan Hart.
1: Yeah. Oh, my goodness. Gaetan Hart. In fact, let's go to 1980. Yeah. That was my first sports assignment. Was
2: no
1: Leonard,
2: way.
1: Leonard Duran at Olympic Stadium.
2: Okay.
1: And I watched it from the press box, so I really didn't get a feel for it until I watched it on television. But I could tell, and I was a big Sugar Ray fan, even though Duran was a fan favorite here, that he was, what is he doing? He's trying to trade punches with Roberto Duran.
2: Correct.
1: You were a lot closer than I was.
2: Well, I don't know if I was a lot closer then. We got tickets as a result of an amateur show that they had run a couple of weeks before, and to the winners and all who participated, we got tickets to the fight. So we were kind of up in the stands. We were
1: okay,
2: we
1: but
2: were
1: you were. I
2: close.
1: Was 500 level.
2: Yeah, well, probably press might not have been fine. Yeah,
1: but also that night
2: it rained.
1: It was wet, and it was Gaetan Hart.
2: Yeah,
1: and Cleveland Denny.
2: Yeah,
1: we saw someone get killed in the ring.
2: Yeah. And that was the second time in a month, within a month, that someone had been injured, because Gaetan's fight before was at the Paul Sauvé Arena, where I was there for that one. And I was closer than I was for Leonard Duran. Ralph Racine fell into a coma, and he didn't die, but he was, you know, he never made never returned fully to what he was at the hands of Gaetan Hart. And then the Cleveland Denny fight. And I was in the Olympic Club when Cleveland was getting ready for that fight against Gaetan Hart. And I remember specifically that was a hot Montreal summer. And the Olympic Club, which, like you said, was on the top of the Rialto Theater. Rialto Theater had a tar roof. So you can imagine how hot it is in the gym. And Cleveland is needing to make weight. He's training in plastic garbage bags, which he has taped, right? Taped on his wrist, taped around him, his legs taped. And when he would cut open, literally an ocean of water would pour out of him. And he's dehydrating himself and to make weight. And as a result of that, it was the thing that made me forbid any of my fighters from ever training in the gym in anything but shorts and a t-shirt. That's all you were allowed to wear, shorts and a t-shirt. If you were going to sweat, you were going to sweat because of work and not because it was going to be taken out of you. And now to this day, whenever it rains on a fight night, I always get an eerie feeling about Cleveland. Yeah.
1: Wow. One more, Luca.
3: Yeah, Russ, I mean, you know, you mentioned having that coaching instinct from a young age. Just You know, how did you have to develop that over the years in order to, you know, be able to get your message across to different fighters who may not receive, you know, the information all the same way?
2: Yeah, listen, like somebody who's blessed with a physical gift, you learn to develop that gift, right? You can't just stay on and say, I got a gift and not practice it and get better and better. So even though I always felt I had a certain gift to be a trainer, you know, I learned with experience along the way. Ah, I did this wrong. Oh, maybe do it this way. But my message always was, and it's funny that you mentioned that, I always try to find, when you're in a gym, you try to find a way to convey to each individual the same message, but sometimes you need to find a different way to convey it. And I thought that was the key to coaching, was, you know, being able to communicate, being able to understand your athlete, having him, what motivates this guy more than this guy. This guy you could yell at, you're going to get the best at. This guy you talk softly to, you're going to get great stuff out. So I learned that along the way. I learned what I needed to do to make it work. I don't know what I did specifically, and I couldn't identify it, but experience played a big role in that. And I think the greatest thing for me was that because I started coaching at such a young age, I was 18 when I started coaching, all the great trainers that have never been replaced to this day, like guys like Eddie Futch, Ray Arcel, Freddie Brown, Angelo Dundee, Gil Clancy, they were still on the scene. And I got to meet them and talk to them and listen to them. I'm that last connection to that golden age of great trainers. And I took everything I could from them. I watched how they held a Q-tip in their mouth, you know, how they put a towel over their shoulder. And to this day, as a result of Bundini Brown, I wear a tie in the corner, you know, because as my tribute to boxing and the respect I have for the sport, that I wear a tie in the corner because I think it deserves that kind of respect. And the old school guys used to do that.
1: We're only have a couple of minutes here.
2: Of course.
1: I would have loved to have been at a table when you're having dinner with Angelo Dundee. What was that experience?
2: Dundee was great. I had him actually, and we became really good friends after this. When he came to Toronto for the launch of his second book, we had him on the show at TSN. And then we went out to dinner. And so we're talking about all kinds of boxing related stuff. And the thing I had to do, of course, for him was some magic tricks. So I did some magic tricks. And every time I did a trick, he said, "Oh, Muhammad would have loved that one. Oh, Muhammad would have loved that." And because Ali was a great, loved magic. Ali loved magic.
1: Sleight of hand, yeah, for sure. Yeah, yeah, but so magic, the nickname for Otis, really should have been applied to you.
2: Nah, maybe. Yeah, well, Usyk calls me that. Usyk said, "Russ, you magic."
1: Can you wrap up who Usyk is and what he's meant to you personally in like a minute?
2: In a minute. Okay, so there are a few athletes we've all crossed in our life that have had a more than human aura about them. And I could think of meeting Rocket Richard, of course, meeting Muhammad Ali. Muhammad Ali was the greatest. Like that was there was a special aura that this guy was more than just human. There was something exponentially emotional about him. There's spiritual about him. There's something different. Usyk is that kind of guy. Usyk is just a genuinely true human being, larger than life. He has a story to tell. He talks to everybody the same way, whether it's the waiter at the restaurant or the president of a country speaks to them the same way. And he conducts himself sometimes childlike. And that's why me and him get along so well. We can just have a laugh over stuff together all the time. So
1: let me finish up with a text from one of our listeners. It's kind of lengthy. I don't usually read texts of this length, but it's very heartfelt. So bear with me. I'm reading this cold. "Russ is an amazing coach, but more so an amazing person. I consider him a friend of mine. In 1983, I walked into the gym at age 19. He put me in an amateur fight 10 days later. The fastest he told me he had ever done that with a fighter. I won the fight and went on for 5 more years at Ring 83. At the time, what a great group of guys. Howard and Otis Grant, Barrington Francis, David Siegel, Vivian, God bless his soul, Spook, Duck, Ron Donaldson, and a very young Herc Cavelos."
2: Wow.
1: Bringing back memories for me, too. "To say the least, it was a special place. I'm 62 now, but still have those memories close to my heart. Back then, he told me I'm going to start my own line of boxing gear. I thought to myself, poor guy, it's never going to happen. Boy, did he prove me wrong. Congrats, Russ, and thanks for all the memories from Vent."
2: Wow. Wow. Yeah. Vant Tashtian. Yeah, yeah. I absolutely remember Vant, man. We're still friends to this day. But you going out with text messages, I got to go out with one for you. Stephanie said, Russ, say hi to Mitch for me.
1: Oh, Stephanie. Yes. Great to see Good Stephanie. Yeah. Thank you. Rival Boxing Gear, that's a whole other book. What a great Montreal success story that is. Russ, we love you a lot. Oh, and congrats on the Hall of Fame. Congrats on the book. And when we're done with the World Series, please come back and tell some more stories.
2: Oh, 100%. I always love doing this. You know
1: where do people get the book?
2: You can buy it on rivalboxing.com. If you want it signed, just ask for that. Make a little note that you want it signed, and I'll sign it up. I think it's also available online, Amazon as well, but buy it from rivalboxing.com. Yeah.
1: Unrivaled, a boxing memoir by Russ Anber. Stay with us.
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8: We have delays on the eastbound side of the TCAN, the volume starting at Cavendish to Papineau, and again between Lacordaire and Anjou. Southbound 25 delays Yprevost to the tunnel for the upbound side of the Jacques Cartier Bridge, the volume starting at Rosemont via Papineau South. Delays westbound Mantenau via out to DeCary, northbound Laurentian, you are losing time between Notre Dame and the 640. 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I'm Lauren Glazer from the CJAD 800 Traffic Center.
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12: 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We'll announce the winner in just a moment. Coming up after 4:30, Pierre Lebrun and Aaron Ward at 5:05. 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Premium AAA beef, Wagyu, bison. 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Do we have a winner for the Greta Van Fleet tickets?
13: Max Saul.
12: Max Saul? I like the two first names. Max Saul, S-A-U-L?
13: Yes.
12: Max Saul. Would you check out Max Saul? Sounds like a pseudonym.
13: It's not. It's not. I do have the full...
12: I apologize, Max, but it's...
14: I imagine there's a lot of Maxes still being born. Have to imagine the Sauls have kind of gone the way of the Nigels.
12: Hey, it's John Still. He's still with us. He is at Stat Saputo. We have a very special guest. Max Power, I want to know why we don't have more female guests. We have one coming up in just a couple of minutes, and it's a good story behind it. And then Pierre Lebrun will join us. But why don't you tell us what you're looking forward to doing tonight at Stade Saputo.
14: Yeah, CF Montreal versus Atlanta United. Montreal coming off just a horrific loss on the weekend against Toronto FC. And look, this is really, you know, CF Montreal's playoff chances have gone the way of the dodo. Atlanta United, they have been pretty terrible as well. They're just over CF Montreal in the standings. But this is all about kind of building up to this Canadian championship game they have on next Wednesday, where they'll be taking on Forge FC for their first chance to win some hardware this season. And so this is really kind of starting now, coming off that loss to Toronto FC. Can Montreal build their game up enough so that in a couple of matches they'll be able to win the Canadian championship right here at Saputo Stadium next Wednesday?
12: So again, that is on CJD with the Habs and Capitals tonight right here on TSN 690.
15: Yeah, yeah. I think with all my brothers, we –
4: help push each other, compete against each other. Tons of fights growing up, just how it is. But yeah, I wouldn't be the player I am without him, without my other brothers. So it's a great dynamic that we have.
12: There you have the first Lane Hutson, Cole Hutson matchup. Is somebody going to steal the spotlight from the Hutson brothers tonight? Any feel about that? Like, to me, it's a Dobish night in the making. They can steal a point in Washington. He's going to have to be at it. Again, the Capitals coming off two straight losses, including to the Stanley Cup champs, the Hurricanes, last night.
14: Judging by the way things have gone for me lately, I imagine there's going to be a big Ryan Leonard game.
12: I think he's their leading scorer. What do you mean things have gone for you lately? What does that mean?
14: Well, I mean, my picking has been pretty atrocious recently. And so, yeah, because I just don't understand giving Ryan Leonard $10.5 million on his last deal, something that, you know, is just, again, it might be the most surprising contract I've seen so far this year that's been given out outside of Leo Carlson. He's playing on the fourth line, essentially, with Justin Sirdiff, and he's made the most of it so far. So I would imagine, based on my own bad qualifications, that Ryan Leonard is going to have himself a game.
12: More on that with Pierre LeBrun after 4:30. The Greta Van Fleet song was Light My Love off their album The Battle at Garden's Gate. Coming right back.
5: Crave, the home of heated rivalry, brings you its most anticipated original series of the fall, Yaga, a mystery thriller that will keep you on the edge of your seat.
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5: 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Dare to uncover the truth as a witch hunt begins.
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0: Still gives me chills listening to Joni Mitchell from way back when on Melnick in the Afternoon. On game night, Canadians and Capitals, it's a 7:30 start tonight. Pre-game at 6:30 with Mitch Gallo and... is it Peter? Peter Briones? Coming. Oh, it's you.
1: Yes, it's
0: you're
1: me.
0: Doing a double tonight.
1: Yes.
0: All right. And don't forget, there is soccer at Stats Saputo on CJAD at the same time with CF Montreal taking on Atlanta United. So yesterday in our ask, three questions, our weekly three questions, sometimes we take eight, sometimes we take two. Max Power wanted to know why we don't have more of a female presence on Melnick in the Afternoon. And, of course, the longtime producer and co-host Andy Bennett decided to leave. And she gave us more time than she said she would be here for. So, yeah, we're scrambling. I got to be honest. Erin Ambrose was a regular, of course, for the Victoire. She has moved on. And I promised Max that we would have a female guest today on Melnick in the Afternoon. Lucas Scott in studio. John Still at Stats Saputo. Mitch Melnick in studio until 6 o'clock. And it's a pleasure to welcome, and there's a great backstory to why Eva Salem is joining us. She's the Senior Vice President of Marketing for Canadian Tire. I am a loyal customer of Canadian Tire in my neighborhood on Wellington in Verdun. Takes me about 5 minutes to walk there. But they have announced earlier today that 50%, half of their sports sponsorship money is going to women's professional sports. How significant is that? Eva, welcome. How are you?
2: Thank you. I'm very well. Excited to be here.
0: Okay. What's your own personal backstory to women's sports? Did you play sports growing up? If you got involved at a significant level that led you, and you could take us right through to the story of the announcement earlier today by Canadian Tire.
2: Well, yeah, I mean, I grew up in Sarnia, Ontario, which is a border town, and basketball was a very big sport on both the men's and the women's side. And we happened to have an exceptionally strong women's basketball team when I was growing up. And I'm 6 feet tall. So whether I wanted to play or didn't want to play, I was put on the team. And it ended up becoming

0: So, and then I end up working at Canadian Tire, and it's a brand that very much also believes in the power of sports and play, and they have for decades. So it was sort of a natural fit in that way. And then, you know, as early as 2015, Martha Billis, who's one of part of our founding family, was really pushing other Canadian businesses and pushing the Canadian government, actually, on girls' participation in sport, and was sort of a trailblazer in that space. And then sort of 3 years ago, we started really looking at our sponsorship portfolio and felt there was certainly a broader disparity across the board between men's and women's sponsorship. And 3 years ago, we decided to make the bold commitment to do something about it and put our money sort of where our values were, and publicly committed to having dollar-for-dollar equal investment in men's and women's sports by the end of 2026.
1: Did you ever think that we'd get to this moment in time where women's sports has become as popular as it is across the board?
0: Yeah, I kind of did, to be honest, just because, I mean, I've seen firsthand the level of play. I've seen the level of competitiveness. I've seen the entertainment. I've been to games and seen and felt the energy myself. I've gone with my family. And seeing them, I have a son and a daughter and two sons, and seeing their level of excitement. So yes, I certainly believed. But the reality is, there weren't, you know, up until sort of 3 years ago, there weren't the leagues that there needed to be in this country. The PWHL coming in was a big deal. The NFL coming in was a big deal. Toronto Tempo coming to Toronto was a big deal. The Victoire. Also, obviously, a big deal. Like, all these things were really quite recent. And so I'm thrilled to see that now it is getting the momentum and attention that it deserves.
1: And more visibility, obviously, as a result of a campaign that gets underway today, actually, will make a fan out of you. I know there are a lot of Canadians who say, yes, I am a fan of women's sports, but there's also too many Canadians who say, I can't find the sports and the games and the matchups that I want to see.
0: Yeah, I think you've hit the nail on the head. We know that the interest is there. Like, we know through research, 75% of Canadians say that they are fans of female sport. And we know that most of them cannot find women's sports to watch. So there is definitely a visibility issue and a consistency issue that we, now that we've sort of had the investment aspect, you know, check that box. It was the beginning, putting our money where our mouth is. And now we really want to start working on increasing visibility and exposure. And that's what We'll Make a Fan Out of You is all about.
2: Look, Ava, you mentioned, you know, the PWHL and how many eyeballs, you know, that's attracted since its inception. The WNBA, you know, women's soccer, not only Canadian-wise, but just worldwide, always grabs a lot of eyeballs. Is there another sport that you know, that maybe we're not looking at that you hope and think can really, you know, get onto the level in terms of notoriety and the eyeballs that it attracts? Besides, you know, soccer, basketball, and hockey?
0: Yeah, I mean, the world is our oyster. I'll give you two that are very, I would say, different stages of maturity. Women's tennis. Tennis is probably the one sport that is probably the furthest along in terms of eyeballs and awareness and viewership, but still definitely the purse needs to be addressed. There are many things that still need to be addressed, but tennis is phenomenal regardless of gender, and most people, I would say, have a fairly high level of awareness of that. And then you have something like rugby. The Canadian rugby team, for instance, they're playing this Friday in Toronto, and then I think next week or the week after in Ottawa. This, like, powerhouse of women who are out there, like, killing themselves and breaking records. I don't know if you saw how well they did at the World Cup.

0: complete sort of dark horse. And so there's sports like that. There's like all these unsung heroes who really are not getting the attention and the visibility that their talent warrants. So we're happy to shine a light on all of it.
1: Finishing up with Eva Salem. She is the Senior Vice President of Marketing for Canadian Tire. John Still at Stats Saputo, who less than a week ago had called our women taking on Denmark in a friendly. John?
2: Mm-hmm. Yeah, Eva, I'm at the place where essentially, you know, two of the biggest moments at Stats Saputo this year have been by the women. You know, you have the game on Friday, the 2-1 win over Denmark, and then you had the largest crowd to watch an NSL game so far as the Montreal Roses took on Toronto here. And so, you know, like, I don't want to – I am, like, in the soccer sphere, so I don't want to, you know, to go too overboard here, but – we've been talking about it for a long time. You know, it's now the post-Christine Sinclair era. We know how many young girls play soccer almost more than anybody else in the world here in Canada. I mean, it does feel like on the women's side with the national team, this could kind of go to another stratosphere as the NSL has more funding in the years ahead. And I'm just wondering, how far do you think football in this country or soccer can go, especially on the women's side?
0: I mean, I honestly hope and believe that the sky's the limit. I think certainly the World Cup brought even more attention and more young kids are interested in soccer on both sides, on men's and women's, than ever before. The number of soccer pitches being built across the country, the amount of soccer gear, like through Sport Check and the sales results, we see people are leaning into soccer in a way that they have not been. And I think it's super exciting. It is such an accessible sport, one of the more accessible sports that we have in this country. And certainly from the demographic background also, I think there's really exciting upside for soccer. And the women have always, you know, sort of led the way with soccer. We have, as you mentioned, a legacy of superstars in the soccer space, and I don't see that changing. I only see that improving.
1: One other note before we check in with Pierre Lebrun of TSN and The Athletic with Eva Salem. I know a lot of people were upset about the Hockey Night in Canada decision to drop the National Hockey League, but you guys jumped right in. You are the main sponsors of Hockey Night in Canada on the CBC, airing PWHL games.
0: Correct. So exciting. It's like it's a new era for a really legacied asset. And we're excited about it. We're excited about, offering Canadians the opportunity to bring it into this next phase of its existence around the PWHL. I think there's so many opportunities, from the host to the music to the way that it's run and how it operates, and at the same time leaning into what Canadians expect from it, which is a consistently visible place that they can watch their favorite female hockey stars play. That's the foundation.
1: It's a much-needed, bold move by Canadian Tire. I salute everybody there for it. Eva, and thanks for taking the time chatting with us.
0: Thank you. It was a lot of fun.
1: Thanks, Eva.

0: not a difficult concept, huh? 50-50? Who's against that? A couple of knuckle draggers out there, I know. Pierre LeBrun coming up next.
1: Cried out for you, California.
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4: We're slowing on the eastbound side of the TCAN with volume between Cavendish and Papineau, and between Lacordaire and Anjou. Southbound 25, delays there between Beaubien and the tunnel. Delays westbound met now between Lacordaire and the DeCary Interchange. For the westbound side of the TCAN, it's a slow drive. Cover 2 out to the 13 for northbound DeCary. That is busy. 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I'm Lauren Glazer from the CJAD 800 Traffic Center.
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9: 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Now with another full summer behind him, Dobish is ready to pick up where he left off and be a difference maker for the Canadians between the pipes.
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back to the line. Here's Matheson. And there's a We Want Larkin chant in the first 45 seconds of the game tonight for the Montreal Canadiens. How about that? He hasn't even hit the ice yet for Detroit.

0: Welcome back. Game night, Habs and Capitals. Tonight in Washington, 7:30 start, 6:30 pregame with Mitch Gallo and Lucas Scott. Mitch Melnick and Lucas Scott in studio. John Still at Stats Saputo for CF Montreal, Atlanta United on CJD when the Habs are playing. That, of course, was Saturday night at the Bell Center. I've had some time to think about it. I can't remember the last time that happened in any rink. I haven't seen as many games in as many different rinks as Pierre LeBrun has, but I'd be shocked if he had a similar experience somewhere of fans wanting an opposing player and chanting that name. From The Athletic and TSN, welcome back, Pierre. How are you?
1: Yes. You're putting me on the spot. I mean, obviously, remember what happened when Guy Lafleur went back to the Forum, but they weren't saying, we want you back. They were just saying, we miss you, I guess.
0: Yes, great moment.
1: And yeah, one of my top five moments ever in the history of the game. And I guess the Bell Center faithful serenaded Sidney Crosby at Four Nations in a different circumstance, but the pure emotion and love for him there was unmistakable. That's for sure. But again, different, not the same as this. So yeah, I can't remember.
0: But you were thinking exactly the way a lot of us were. I wonder if he's changed his mind at all in light of what went down on Saturday night. And I think you got a quick no.
1: Yeah, I got a quick no checking into it. but, you know, who knows if that changes or not? And I think it's impossible to tell. Like, at the point I wanted to make on insider trading is that it's a no still today, even a couple of days after that. But what if Dylan Larkin still wants out in 2-3 months? And what if he's still in Detroit? Where's the level of frustration there? And could he expand his list further? He's already expanded his list to 10 teams from where he was originally at 3. But Montreal still isn't on it. But, you know, it's not like the Canes, you know, this is a must. I mean, I think the Canes smartly, the Habs front office is just sitting back and monitoring it. And if it changes, I think they'll be poised to potentially make an offer, but if it's never to be, so be it. I mean, it's not, to me, it's not a make or break trade for them. It's more of, you know, given what they're already willing to do for Matthew Nyes last March and for Marchenko last month, we know they're ready to make that kind of offer if they're given the opportunity.
0: Pierre, we had an unscheduled referendum on this topic in the last half of the show yesterday, and we got Dylan Larkin is one of the best skating forwards in the NHL. He's a number two. He would be a number two center. I was surprised at the amount of pushback. Ah, he's never been in the playoffs. He's he's not a good captain. He can't get that team in. I think I'm quoting Luca there in those last two comments. But you know, what would you say to those who think the Canadiens should maybe look in a different direction?
1: I guess I would say, what does that look like? I mean, what does that look like realistically? I mean, at least with here, you have a guy who's asked for a trade, so you know that he's on the market. Now, he's not on the market for Montreal right now, but I mean, you know, it's kind of like, I've said this many times over the years when fan bases complain about their goaltender and said, we need to fix our goalie. And I always say, okay, with who? Like, you have to be able to answer the second part of the question, right? So who fits the criteria realistically that the naysayers on Larkin say would be a better trade objective?
0: Well, let's find out if Luca did his homework last night, because I said, why don't you go around every roster and give me number two centers around the league that would fit the Canadiens better than Dylan Larkin?
2: That's, I did not.
0: You
2: I did
0: didn't?
2: Not. I did not. I forgot.
0: Oh, man.
2: I forgot. I apologize.
0: The dog ate your homework.
2: Yeah, pretty much.
1: I saw you end up in the media by forgetting to do your homework. But great lesson for a young listener who's listening right now.
0: Well, go ahead, Luca, John, for Pierre on this, well, before we move off it.
3: Yeah, Pierre, not necessarily for the Canadiens, but the one that stood out, you know, the most kind of in terms of maybe having the ability to swing the deal that the Red Wings would want is Minnesota. I mean,
1: really?
3: How active have the Wild been early this season? They come off a 5-2 loss last night to the Jets. Obviously, the favorite injury is just
1: no team. Yeah, I mean, unless he's been sleeping under a rock for sure. No team has tried harder on Larkin than Minnesota from day one. Billy Guerin would love to have Dylan Larkin. But the problem is they don't have anything Detroit wants.
0: Detroit needs a center to come back.
1: They need an apple-to-apple type package, and the Wild emptied the cupboards for Quinn Hughes in that trade. I don't know if this is true, but I had heard that when Steve Yzerman was still GM in Detroit at the onset of this trade demand, he said to Minnesota, well, what about Matt Boldy? And, of course, the answer was no for Minnesota. But I think that was more about a message from Yzerman as opposed to a serious, counter. The point being, if we're trading Dylan Larkin, and we're not rebuilding. We need an apple-to-apple trade. Now, that was under Yzerman. And I guess the interesting thing over time here with Sean Horkoff as interim GM is, and I don't know that teams involved have a true answer to this yet, is, does the trade request change under a different GM? Would the Red Wings settle for more of a futures package, or at least something that helps you now and later, a mixture, if the Wings, for example, fall out of the playoff race? Now, it's way too early to say that. They're not out of it. It's just, mid-October. But that would be the thing to watch. But that's the problem all along with the Wild. I mean, the Wild have always been the most logical fit for Dylan Larkin. I mean, they desperately need a center of that ilk, and Billy Guerin really wants him. Had him on the Olympic team, but the Wild have never had a fit trade-wise. That's been the problem all along. If the Wild had the trade fit, this would have been done in July. But they haven't had the fit yet. So,
3: see, that's what I find interesting is that for people here in Montreal is that in that case the Canadians wouldn't be the fit either because, the Canadians aren't going to give up Juraj Slafkovský or something to get Dylan Larkin. So, I always thought that for the Wild, they have Danila Yurov, who's a young up-and-coming center. They have Charlie Strammel, who's, maybe a year away from the NHL. I always thought that it was more, you could kind of sell the here and the future. But it does seem like if it's Matt Boldy, who's going to give up their equivalent of Matt Boldy for Dylan Larkin?
1: Yeah, I don't think that's a real thing. But I think Montreal can't be in it right now until Dylan Larkin changes mind. But if the package ever moves to a bit of here and a bit of futures, I think no team in the league is better positioned than Montreal. No team. Again, based on what, they were willing to do for Matthew Nyes and Marchenko. Like, the Canadians can offer a package, I think, that will be hard for a lot of teams. I mean, I think Utah could do something interesting if they were interested. I don't believe they are. They're pretty loaded up front. But there aren't that many teams, if you look at the top level and bottom level. So, for example, with Montreal, and I'm literally just making this up, but for the argument's sake, you could pick one of the top prospects. I mean, I don't think Michael Hayes would be on the table, but pick another one, pick a top pick, and then throw in an NHL player. Is that Kirby Dach or someone else? Again, that's not very sexy, but it's just one other element on top of more attractive assets, especially depending on the prospect. If Detroit were ever interested in that, and if Larkin ever changed his mind about Montreal, I actually think the Canadiens would be in a better position than a lot of other teams. But right now, A, they're not in it. And B, the Wings, as long as they want apple for apple, that knocks out a lot of teams, which is why he hasn't been built all this time. And by the way, let me add a C, which is a really interesting one, and I've mentioned this before, but Sean Horkoff, I think, hopes to change Larkin's mind over time and have him want to stay in Detroit.
0: Well,
1: which I don't think is realistic myself, but I've been wrong many times.
0: Well, Detroit lost in overtime to Jersey, but it was an Alex DeBrincat goal that forced overtime. He just signed a 7-year, $91 million contract. Finally, some good news coming out of a great hockey city like Detroit. So you're just picking up on what you finished off there with. I mean, if there are more moves like that and Detroit starts winning, I mean, that's two ifs in two sentences. maybe he changes his mind at some point.
1: Yeah, and I think no one has come out and said this directly, so it's speculation, but it feels like part of Larkin's frustration had been that him and Eisman didn't see eye to eye, and so now it's John Horkoff as GM. So that's number one. Huge signing with DeBrincat. By the way, as I tweeted last night, I'm kind of bored now. Like, someone signs for $13 million and no one bats an eye. Like, all we needed is 2.5 months of exploding salaries, and now we're all bored again? Like, come on. That's $13 million a year. Imagine if that was signed 12 months ago. It would have been a much bigger story. But, yeah, this is the new reality. The guy scores 40 goals. Here's $13 million. Yet another player that's going to make more money than Connor McDavid next year. It's nuts. The world has gone crazy. But, so, yeah, no, that was huge. Really, there was no guarantee that DeBrincat would stay, given everything that was going on. So that was quite a score for Sean Horkoff. And remember, at the end of all this, Sean Horkoff trying to prove to ownership there in Detroit that he's worthy of removing the interim tag. Don't forget that in all this. So another interesting subplot.
0: So I was looking, after I saw the term, I was looking for the no trade stuff. There is no trade for the first few years, and there's a limited no trade later on. I believe I read in The Athletic today, in fact, that 60% of NHL players have come some kind of trade production in their contracts. Way above anything in the other major sports. I know it was a topic once Gary Bettman spoke about it, and there was strong pushback from the Players Association. Do you see this ongoing or leading to something other than just talk?
1: I mean, if you read Ron Ainsley's quotes to me, I feel like the PA didn't leave a lot of wiggle room there, right?
0: He was pissed.
1: Yeah, he wasn't very happy. And, of course, the PA and the players have a major voice in it. I mean, that's a CBA matter. So, technically speaking, really nothing can be done until the current CBA, which just began, expires in 2030, for one. But, and second of all, will Gary Bettman still be commissioner then when it's time to look at this again? It's kind of unbelievable to say that out loud, but we all know that's a possibility now with Bettman openly talking about succession at the last Board of Governors meeting. So that's the other element in there. But yeah, I get it. People are on this. Fans, I think, agree with Bettman about it. But again, that's a CBA negotiated item. I don't know how more plainly I could put it. Like, if the players are going to give up some of the rigidity in what a full no trade is, then what does the league and the owners give back? That'd be something real.
4: Pierre, going back to, the notion of maybe changing your mind, obviously it's still very early on in the season, so things can change. But, Winnipeg getting off to a good start, is there any possibility that if they continue to look good throughout the course of the season that Connor Hellebuyck would change his mind?
1: Oh, hard to say, honestly. I'd completely be guessing. I mean, again, that's, one of the reasons why I don't see the Larkin thing changing is, you get stripped of the captaincy and you explain publicly why you want it out. How do you put the toothpaste back in the tube? And I feel the same way about Hellebuyck. I mean, how would his teammates feel about it? Again, I don't know that. I'm asking the question out loud.
0: Yeah, they're having leadership meetings in Detroit now without Larkin.
1: Right. So, I don't know, man. I mean, I'd have to think when the last time a player publicly asked for a trade, did he change his mind in NHL history? Probably has happened, and I forgot, but I can't think of it.
0: And if Winnipeg continues this way, I mean, I want to be blunt, but why would they go back there?
1: Mm-hmm. Yeah, and again, the thing about the Hellebuyck and Winnipeg thing is that it's more than just an isolated, as big a story as it is, it's you can't look at it in a vacuum. The Jets are very sensitive about the idea of some players not wanting to play in Winnipeg, as we know. So whatever way this plays out, keep in mind that this isn't just about the Jets and Connor Hellebuyck, but it's way beyond that, which probably sets it differently than any other thing. I mean, Detroit, it's still pretty plain. Parkin wants out, and the Wings will eventually probably trade him, and that's that. But this one has more tentacles to it. And I will say this, too. I wrote recently in one of my rumblings that, you know, maybe Detroit, Winnipeg should have taken a page out of Ottawa's book because, you know, the Senators, by the way, Senators, decent start to the year. Of course, they hated the news they got from Brady Tkachuk and his agent at the end of the year, but they ripped the Band-Aid and made their best trade available pretty much right away, like within 6 weeks. And I think they feel pretty good about it entering this year without that hanging over them, right? Having said that, the Jets are proving me wrong. Because, you know, my point was maybe Winnipeg should have just taken their best offer, whatever it was, and I don't know the details of what that looked like back in June. But the Jets are proving me wrong. That way it can be my words.
0: And Todd McClellan, John, you played that soundbite yesterday, right? Todd McClellan, when he was here, he said he's sick of talking about it. He just doesn't want to talk about it anymore. And we're only, what's the date?
1: Right.
0: So it is a distraction, especially in a hockey mad market, whether it's original six or Canadian market. You got one more, John?
3: Yeah, Pierre, I wanted to talk about, you had a great piece last week talking about the Predators and, you know, where they're at. They're kind of one of those teams that are, I seem, kind of at a crossroad. They have some new ownership. Then they turn around and they acquire Jane Struble from the Habs for a second-round pick. You know, is there an... What is the organizational mandate, I guess, for the Predators right now? As Chris McFarland, you know, you wrote in the Athletic about the fact that he's just being very blunt and very honest with some of the veteran players on the team, and they respect that honesty. But is this a top-down decision by the Predators ownership, or is this just McFarland reading the room of where this team is going?
1: Yeah, McFarland has made it clear to everyone around him that this needs to get to a place, he hopes anyway, this is his mandate, that they're not a team that hopes to make the playoffs every year, rather they're a team that hopes to win the Cup. And I know everyone can roll their eyes, but except that he's done it. He wants a team that takes repeated swings at it year in and year out, which is what he left behind in Colorado. And they are not that right now at Nashville. So while none of the players that I talked to and McFarland would say exactly what was said in those preseason meetings, it's pretty clear that everyone understands what was said at the very least. And if I were to read between the lines of the comments that I got from all the leaders on that team, is that McFarland was very transparent in saying, if we don't get off to a good start, and if this is more of the same here with the Predators, I'm going to keep making changes, and I'm probably going to have to come to you at some point and ask you about whether or not you want to move, because a lot of these guys, of course, have no trades. And the players appreciated that. They appreciated there's no cloak and dagger, that he was pretty blunt about it. So I think that's fascinating for sure, and I think it's smart of him to build that trust, because he can't unilaterally move some of these guys over time. He's going to need to work in partnership. I mean, Roman Josi is our captain. If they convince Roman Josi to move on before this deadline or next year, but he's got this year next on his deal, it only happens with Roman Josi and his agent, John Moldaver. But so that's why I think Chris McFarland has been so clear and communicative with all these guys. And I think it's coming. I mean, whether it's this year or next year, this team is currently built at best as a team that squeaks in. And that's not what he wants. His mandate is to build one of those teams that's in the 7-8 that takes repeated swings. So that should answer your question.
0: Ryan O'Reilly, Steven Stamkos, in addition to Roman Josi. Thank you,
3: Philip
0: Pierre.
3: Forsberg.
0: I was waiting for you to jump in. Every Wednesday at 4:35, it's always a treat. Thanks, Pierre.
1: Right on.
0: Anybody hear Aaron Ward's prediction 24 hours ago for last night's game?
3: Yeah. It was so annoyingly bang on.
4: Yeah, I know.
0: He's next. Also, Ivan Demidov's going to have to slow down. That's coming up next.
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19: Delays eastbound TCAN Cavendish to Papineau, again between Pinot and Anjou, southbound 25. That is delays also between Yves Prévost and the tunnel. Outbound side of the Jacques Cartier Bridge, you are losing time. St. Joseph I, Papineau south. For the westbound side of the Met, delays too between Lacordaire and DeCary. Slowdowns northbound Laurentian starting at the Salaberry now, running up to the 640. It's GMC's Canada-wide clearance. 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I'm Lauren Glazer from the CJAD 800 Traffic Center.
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2: John is in the process of becoming the new Amy Walsh.
20: I just want to tell you, John is in the process of becoming four Amy Walshes. Have a good night.
19: It's Aaron Ward.
21: Wow. All right, Lucas Scott.
2: Wow.
21: All right.
2: It's like Detroit.
20: The Lucas Scott laugh. We need to get a drop of that one.
21: Just making the fat boy jokes. Hey,
2: inner turmoil here at TSN 690. But let's get to the real good stuff.
20: My feel, it's 4-3 Montreal, and it's going to be won not in a shootout, but actually in OT.
2: Okay, you almost got 100% of it right. Nice call.
20: Yeah. Oh, thanks. I know. I've been way off. I think the tinfoil on my hat has been off a little bit, so good to see that I got it reined in a little bit.
2: Yeah, before we get to the game, we have, I suppose it's a breaking news story of sorts. Luca, you found it. So yeah. Why don't you tell concerned Canadians fans about Ivan Demidov?
22: Yeah, so Aaron, apparently Ivan Demidov is at risk of having his Quebec's driver's license revoked, taken away, obviously, because he got caught going 111 in a 70 zone, and in February got caught going 145 on Highway 40 through Trois-Rivières. So there's a likelihood that, I mean, I don't say likelihood, but there's a chance, I should say, that he gets his probationary license stripped away.
20: Okay, so I got a question that you're all missing. Like, of that report, what is there a key component that just got shared that makes no sense?
2: Probationary license?
20: No. Why Demidov and Trois-Rivières? Yeah, what do we got going? There's a story. We got probably a little hot something that he's making the drive out there for, and he's driving back 145 because he knows he's not making curfew. I solved it for you all. There you go. You got your answer.
2: Okay, but still, I mean, did you must have had a bunch of teammates who just had lead feet behind the wheel.
20: I was one of them. I only kind of slowed down about 3 years ago. Like I was probably on a clip of 1 to 2 speeding tickets per year. And in the States, if you know a cop, they can somehow, some way have it written up as a moving violation, an improper tow package, whatever. They find ways, but I finally got to the point where they're like, I saw my record, by the way, and I was like, is this supposed to go to three pages? So there's some transparency there. I finally made a decision that I need to be a little more responsible with my driving. So I got to find wood here. I am officially 2.5 years in with no speeding tickets. Wow. But yes, I feel like athletes, based on their makeup, they live on the edge a little bit. They like to have their, I mean, I don't want to evoke the really bad one, but remember Pelle Lindbergh and like there's a history with hockey players and cars and car accidents. There's, you know, we don't always make the wisest decisions. So, someone should probably get a hold of them and give them a little bit of a lesson that, you know, there's a time and a place and it's not here in Montreal.
2: He's apparently
21: Trois Rivières
2: speeding. First of all, the Bonaventure one was in the summer. I'm not sure when the Trois Rivières one was, but it was in the summer, February. And he's appealing that one.
22: February, the
2: 20th. Last February.
22: Yeah.
2: Okay. During his almost rookie of the year.
20: John Still, I will pay you a lot, pay you a ton, when they start finally asking, you know, him, he gets in front of the media and they start talking about his driver's record. Just say, what's her name? That's it. That's all you have to ask, and I want to see his reaction.
21: Wow,
20: because he'll have been caught. I would bet. I don't bet anymore. I would bet a ton.
21: No,
20: that is the root of
21: it. He has like a longtime girlfriend he brought over from Russia with him. No.
2: He also claimed that he wasn't going as fast as he was alleged. Who hasn't done that? He was in an Audi RSQ8.
20: Well, there's your problem right there. So I'm going to say this again. I think I told this story recently to you guys. Someone asked on AAA Friday about a vehicle. I once owned an actual sports car. I owned an M6 BMW. I got it over the summer, and when I finally found a road, again, we don't live in Germany. There's no Autobahn. I found 64 West in North Raleigh, and it's a straight shot for probably about a mile and a half. So I decided I was going to went wide open. I got to 152, and then after I did that, I'm like, okay, there's the fun of the car. It's over with. I peaked out where I thought I could hit it, and now what? I gotta basically get a lobotomy every single time I hit a pothole because this thing's so damn low to the ground. Like it wears off pretty quick. So that's why I drive Chevy Silverados. That's my style.
2: So again, apparently it's a little confusing because he pleaded guilty and he paid the fine, but now he's appealing it. And apparently his lawyer said he paid by mistake.
21: Well, it's because, no, but this is the thing is that, so for anyone who's gotten a ticket here in Quebec, it's 3 points. Apparently on the probationary license, you do only have 4 points available to you. Mm-hmm. So him paying it is not the problem. It's the fact that the points would essentially mean that his license would be taken away. So
20: I love how John Still just barked that. He just couched it. He's like, apparently, allegedly, I don't know anything about this because I never experienced it myself, but I've been told.
21: Oh, I drive like an old lady. I don't do that.
22: That's not
20: true. I see you're right. I was in the car with you.
21: Yeah.
20: We like turn our signal on and we still are like a full exit away before we're exiting. I remember that.
21: I feel like a race car driver if I hit like 125. So no, that's definitely not
2: all right.
21: Not my thing.
2: On to the ice. Have the Canadians turned some kind of corner, at least on home ice, or are they about to hit a wall tonight in Washington? What did you think of what you saw last night, and what do you think might happen tonight?
20: There's a weird dynamic for me about yesterday's game. So as I was watching it, I was like, did anybody else notice that there was very risky passing, and everything seemed to work out that game? Like, they were on it. And some games, like, that's where the turnover happens. If you think about the who intercepted, was it Kreider who intercepted the one play? Like, what was happening with Buffalo was not happening with Montreal. Montreal's passes, tic-tac-toe, were happening, and I was like, oh, they are really on their game. They're feeling it. But they were playing on the edge. I felt like they were on the verge of a turnover, and everything successively that was happening for them in a positive manner led them to take more chances, and every chance is working out. Now, I thought the game was great. Right? You're playing a division foe. There's a history there. I think there's a volatility, too, when you play Buffalo, that it can erupt into something stupid. The game was played in an entertaining fashion. I think it was awesome. So the way the game played out, great and all. But I do come out of that game thinking to myself, what you're going to get from Washington in light of if you don't do your homework and understand that Spencer Carberry basically is calling out his team like Buffalo has had a moderate level of success. They've basically been, I think, about 500. I think they were 3-3-1 coming into the game. Washington, if you look at them right now, has been struggling. And they just got done getting kind of, you know, they took a positive lead against Carolina and then gave it back and had to walk away. I think you're going to get a caged animal team in the Washington Capitals. Also, Washington has a little bit of history with the Montreal Canadiens in the past. Like, they have some pretty tense games. So I think Montreal's got to prep for almost like a playoff-style approach to this game to start. Because Washington's going to throw their best at them immediately, and you can't be caught thinking or basking in the glow of your last victory.
2: Yeah, they've lost two straight, Washington, including, as Aaron mentioned, to Carolina last night. Svechnikov scored the game winner on a power play in the third. Dobish gets the start tonight. He's had time to kind of reset a little bit. I this is not an outrageous statement or anything, but I just have a feeling that they're going to need him at his best to steal a point tonight, considering what you just said, how ornery the Caps might be.
20: Well, hey, listen, ornery Dobish, right? The cockiness, the arrogance that he plays the game with at times, I think it could be one of those things where you talk about sometimes you need a fight to pull the team into the fray. I think having a goalie who's had 3 days off, he's probably a little ornery himself. I mean, especially having to possibly answer questions he doesn't want to answer and maybe take a back seat to a kid that I think that Montreal is trying to get a litmus test on of what type of load can he handle. Can he get these 3 games in? Now Dobish steps in, and it's not ideally, it's not as an easy entry into the schedule. He's got a Washington team that, I mean, I would tell you, I'm trying to remember exactly who last night. There was only one guy that was worth a damn for Washington. So I got to imagine that Spencer Carberry called the entire team out onto the carpet. So this is going to be a response game. And if Montreal can manage the first 10 minutes, as I always say, you know, you choke out your opponent when they're trying to, you know, show false bravado to start the game because they're looking for something inspirational or motivational to happen so that they can go on. If Montreal is patient and neutralizes them, then I think it's probably a good situation already. If you let Washington find themselves and Tom Wilson starts to be Tom Wilson and Ovi finds a little bit of himself, it could be a long night for them.
21: Aaron, what do you make of the Capitals' blue line? They've got good players in, you know, Chychrun. We're going to see Cole Hutson tonight. Ferravari's back there as well. Sandin. But it seems like a complete contrast to what they're building up front, which is this big, mean team. And on the blue line, they seem to have this kind of mobile, offensively inclined unit.
20: I think Chychrun's always a factor physically. It's kind of funny. And when I saw Washington pick up who they did, I'm like, okay, this is the farewell tour for Ovi. They're going to surround him with the best they possibly can. He's going to have a storybook ending in some capacity. Do I believe they're Stanley Cup worthy? No, but I think they should challenge in the East consistently. And then how they've gotten out of the gates, and worse yet, it's not just like what we see. It's to hear how Carberry is talking about his team at the mic and how guys are evaluating themselves. If you get the clips and listen to what they're saying, there's a lack of or perceived lack of confidence in this team where they have a pretty high level of skill in this lineup from top to bottom. So they have underperformed and underproduced. And how they're going to get it right, I don't know, because it almost gives me circa 2006 of you have a lot of talent on paper in a locker room. It does that group of players come together and form any like dynamic that works

0: fix them. We can. I know it looks bad, but I'm also believe I believe in what we're doing, and I believe in them, and I believe we can fix the problems. That all being said, if that doesn't get their attention, then they're on the wrong team. It's as simple as that.
1: All right. How many times can Rick Bowness pull this after a loss?
2: Thrice.
3: Yeah. I think they got to just accept they're not that great of a team.
1: They're not.
3: They've got pieces. Yeah, they've got pieces. When you have a coach stand up there and proclaim this, it leaves me wondering, like, he's trying to sell something to a group of players that it's lipstick on a pig. They're not buying it. It's just, it's not a good team. They've got possible good players that can step up later, but currently they are not up to the National Hockey League level of competitive on a daily basis. And so I think the message will die quickly because his team, who experiences it on a consistent basis, is going to be buying what he's selling.
1: Did you happen to see the Matthew Olivier spear to the gonads?
3: The separating of the scrotum?
1: Yes.
3: In fact, so I'm at a place right now, and the topic conversation. So I'm with all these military guys. In fact, I was telling Luca that I'm one of the former undersecretaries of the Navy, and he turns to me. He's like, "What was going on last night?" I'm thinking to myself, he's talking about like what people did, and I'm like, "What exactly? Who was?" No, he goes, "The hockey game. The guy like trying to separate the guy's groin." I was like, "Oh, okay. You're watching hockey." He goes, "I said, well, here's the thing. If anybody in this world can do that and have nothing happen to him, it'd be that guy." I said, "He's probably pound for pound the toughest guy in the National Hockey League. Now, decision making probably not optically good. That looks really bad. So yeah, the league fined him. I don't." Like, I have seen one guy get stitches from that act happening with a stick. I have seen another guy fully get stitches, like really zippered up. He had a skate go across there. But that's a level of dirty choice that it's not always endorsed by a lot of players.
1: Yeah, and it's not like it was payback for anything. He apologized to his teammates after he lost his head.
2: And that's the second time he's done that. He did the same thing with Metsä. He picked a fight with a 5'9", you know, tiny defenseman with the Sabres, and now he's, you know, what was it you used, Aaron? Surgically scrotum, something like that, whatever you're trying to say.
3: Yeah, separating them. Surgically separating. Yeah.
1: Yeah, so he got a 5-minute.
3: I don't think I've ever, well, there's a term for it. I've never nut shot a guy. Like, I would never go for that. That's not my, like, there's like a mutual respect component. I don't even know a way to compare it, but it's, I don't know. Like, if you go there, then there are no lines in the sand that you will not cross. And I feel like that's like an unwritten rule. And, you know, you can go at guys, moms and wives, but no kids and pets, and you do not stick. You do not shot a guy.
1: What? Who remembers Milan Lucic on Alexei Yemelin from
2: kids
1: behind?
2: Kids and pets.
1: Yeah, same
4: moms are on our fair game, but that's crazy,
3: buddy. Moms are the main target.
4: That's foul.
1: Moms.
2: So dogs over moms. Well, that'll go over well.
3: Oh yeah, pets. I mean, let's be honest. I don't know a hockey player that owns a cat, so let's just call them dogs. So dogs are off limits. Dogs and kids are off limits.
1: But not moms?
4: That's crazy.
3: No, moms.
1: So it's moms ahead of wives or girlfriends?
3: Listen, part of the book deal that one day I will never sign, I've already told you my mom's story when I made the guy chase me into my bench because I found out something about his mom.
4: Oh, man.
2: Oh my God.
1: Jeez. Wow. Mm-hmm. Okay.
2: What a hell of a code you guys are operating under.
3: Here I am vitriating Olivier about lines you don't cross, and then I'm admitting to the fact that I went at someone's maternal in his life, and he wanted to kill me, that he almost chased me down my locker room hallway.
1: All right, it's the Hudson matchup for the first time in the NHL. Lane and Cole, Capitals host the Canadiens. It's a 7:30 start, 7:30 because of Prime, 6:30 pregame on TSN 690. And here's what you've been waiting for since 24 hours ago. Go ahead, Aaron.
3: First and foremost, we had a discussion yesterday about Cole Hudson. Do you remember what I said he had to finally resolve himself or resign himself to doing? Trusting the guys in that front and shooting the puck? Weird.
1: Yes.
3: What happened yesterday?
1: Yes.
3: Yeah. Wow.
2: That's lame.
3: Yeah.
2: But anyways.
3: Okay. I am going to give Montreal the 4-2 victory in regulation.
1: Mm. Sending the Caps to their third straight loss. Okay.
3: Oh, yeah. Peril. They're going to be burning down the –

0: Yeah, all the statues in D.C.
1: Talk to you tomorrow. We're going out with Lane Hudson, being asked exactly about what you just said. Talk to you tomorrow.
0: All right, sounds good.
2: I mean, I try to get some more shots down there. It's not overly hard, but you know, I think part of it is just shooting it in general. So something I'm still working on, but hopefully develop it even more.
3: Do you think that you need more confidence on your shot?
2: I mean, confidence helps for sure, but you know, I just got to do it. Got to make reads and just play.
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11: It's busy on the westbound side of the Metlac Road here through to DeCary. Also delays westbound TCAN. Volume there starting now Cavendish out to the 13 for northbound DeCary. Delays Shippercup to the top. Southbound DeCary, volume now from the top to Van Horn for southbound 15. 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

Rick Danko on bass. Robbie Robertson on guitar. Baby, don't you do it. Levon Helm on drums and vocals. Don't you break my heart. Richard Manuel at the piano. Garth Hudson on the organ. Of course, they could all play everything. All multi-instrumentalists, four vocalists, the band.

0: Personally, I've spent more time listening to the band than any other group, including the Beatles and the Stones. That's me. Then you throw in Bob Dylan, who toured with the band, and they got booed all over Europe 60 years ago. And he finished up with the band, coming up on 50 years at the end of the month of November, American Thanksgiving. And man, were they good in between that as well. The Basement Tapes. Music from Big Pink. Dylan's first number one album, Planet Waves. And then the tour in support of that. The Million Dollar Bash Friday, November the 6th at theatbeanfield.ca. The legendary Frank Marino will be performing. Leela and Tom from The Damn Truth. Shane Murphy, Two House Bands. And some of the greatest songs in rock and roll history from the Bob Dylan, Robbie Robertson songbook. Hope to see you out there. Getting a lot of questions about tickets in the balcony. It's a general admission. Doors open at 6:30. Show starts at 7:30. 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You might get a surprise or two on stage if you go early. But there are no actual seat numbers. But the balcony sits over 300. We'll see you on Friday, November the 6th at the Million Dollar Bash.
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0: Pierre Maguire standing by, coming to you from Sweden for the rest of the week. 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It's a good chance when the new season starts and as the leaves turn, bright orange is beautiful. Like the brown part you could do without, but the bright orange, you're driving around in the countryside right now. It's even on the mountain. Anybody who went to the football game, right, is just what a gorgeous time of the year it is. But it's also a reminder that it'll be bleak pretty soon whenever the hockey season starts, right? It's a good time to check your portfolio. Do a tune-up with your portfolio. And if you're not happy, you think you can do better, and you're not really getting personalized service, this is what Lauren excels at. He's very easy to reach. 514-905-0885. And again, he's been doing it for well over 25 years. He's a funny guy. He's easy to talk to. Takes his job very, very seriously. And he's easy to reach during business hours. 514-905-0885. And just before we get to Pierre, I got a text, believe it or not, from a friend. I said yesterday that I was told that I should be, I don't know how this came up, now that I'm married, right? Mm-hmm. And I'm 67, I should be doing some dad jokes. And I did one yesterday.
4: No.
0: Wait a minute. Oh, no, wait a minute. You laughed hard at my joke yesterday. That was a good joke.
4: But it's because you set it up like that. If it would have just been said, it would have been more groans than laughs. I mean, when you set it up as the dad joke, that's what's going to happen. But once again, I mean, the dad joke has passed you by.
0: No. This is a 2026 version of a dad joke by a newly married dude. Okay.
4: Oh boy.
0: An old man goes to a doctor. Doctor says, "I have bad news. You have cancer and you have Alzheimer's." The old man says, "Well, at least I don't have cancer."
17: Come on.
0: You're trying hard not to laugh.
4: No.
0: Shame on you. We're coming right back with Pierre Maguire.
4: I smiled.
0: Yeah.
4: Stop.
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25: Un autre succès pour Fowler, un autre succès pour Zachary Bolduc. Quelle fin magistrale!
0: Oh, magistrale, that's perfect. We just got a text. It was Quebec One Night last night at the Bell Center. What channel is the Canadiens game on tonight? It's a prime game, yeah. But you could watch it on RDS. Come on.
4: Mitch, that goal last night, did you see the reaction to it from Martin St-Louis on the bench?
0: I sure did.
4: Okay, you know what it made me think of? And I'm very glad that Pierre is joining us because it's one of my favorite noises potentially in the history of hockey. It is Sidney Crosby in the shootout going against Jose Theodore, and Sidney Crosby explodes the water bottle behind. And Pierre just lets out this sound of delight. And then it was, of course, Gord Miller saying, "Welcome to the Crosby Show, Canada." I imagine that same sound escaped Martin St-Louis' face when Zach Bolduc scored that shootout winner last night.
0: Hello, Pierre from Sweden. How are you?
1: I'm very well, and that was very well described by John, spot on. That's the exact feeling. I saw that, by the way, when I arrived in Sweden today. I watched the Canadiens game from start to finish, and I saw that reaction by Marty at the end of the game, and I was like, that was pretty special. So, no, it was really good. Obviously, a fun performance for the Canadiens last night. I know people probably want them to not have to do it in the shootout, but they get the job done. Anytime you hold an NHL team, even though they didn't have Rasmus Dahlin, anytime you hold a team to less than 20 shots in a game in the NHL, you've played a pretty complete game, and they held Buffalo to 17 shots last night.
0: And on the Bolduc front, you know he's feeling it when he pulls off a move like that, a changeup from in close.
1: And I think that's kind of why Marty had that reaction to John's point. And I can tell you, all the years that I was watching Sid, that was really his, you know, big moment at the start of his career. And I just know how hard he worked at it. I watched him do a lot of that stuff on his backhand over time, and I was like, wow. There was one practice in particular in the indoor rink. It was almost in a dungeon in Finland during the 2004 World Junior where I saw him doing that, and I was like, whoa, it's pretty amazing. And, then, you know, he hadn't even been drafted by Pittsburgh yet. He was only 16 years of age. So, yeah, no, I kind of agree with John on all that stuff, and I was really happy for Bolduc and confidence. And now I'm going to tell you the dark, dirty little thing I didn't like about Bolduc. On the Josh Norris goal that goes in off of Engstrom, Jack Eye and Bolduc do a terrible job defensively on Josh Norris. And that's the part of the game that has to get out of his, because if he gets rid of that and can finish and do exactly what he's supposed to do with conviction, he will be a very, very good player for this team for a very long time.
0: All right, without going too deeply into the weeds, especially people driving, like what didn't happen, what should have happened?
1: So Jack, I closed the gap too slowly. That's number one. And so that funnels the player up the boards, Josh Norris. And if you know Josh at all, NHL players should know all the other NHL players. One of his strengths is playing in open ice. So you got to close gaps quickly. So Jack, I didn't do that. And then Zach didn't close when he had a chance to. He was more concerned about his point man than over powering Norris into the boards. And because he didn't, Norris was able to make a play. Eventually he gets to, you know, the net and scores a goal. But I'm just telling you, like, those are the little things. And I don't want to be Debbie Downer because I want to celebrate going into this game tonight in Washington. But we're talking about all the good things he's doing. That's the one thing that just has to keep getting better in his game is defensive zone awareness. It's just not good enough to be an elite player yet. Doesn't mean he won't, but it has to be better.
0: I don't know if it's a trend. It's something to watch for, and I know it's all about the play in front of him, but it is odd that Jacob Fowler in his three games has given up six goals, five of the six have been deflections right in front of him.
1: I know. It's unbelievable. Now, there were a couple things last night. Obviously, Engstrom had some bad luck, one off the Zellweger shot and one off the Norris shot. So those are two that going off of him. But, yes, you're right. I was thinking that as well when I was watching. I felt so bad for obviously, Jacob Fowler. But, Mitch, you have to see, that's back-to-back games now. He's got into a shootout, and he's unflappable. I don't think anything bothers him. I really don't. I don't think anything bothers him.
0: Obviously, with Matheson out, you knew that somebody had to step up big time, and the guy who got the most ice time outside of Lane Hutson was Caden Gooley with over 25 minutes, and what a different-looking team when there's a healthy Caden Gooley back there.
1: Yes, and it's something you've talked about a lot. I know that John's talked about a lot. Gooley makes a difference. There's no question he makes a difference. There's a physicality to his game. There's a puck-moving component to his game. There's the ability to play on both the right and left side to his game. That is really important. I just know that I remember when he got traded by Prince Albert to Edmonton in the Western Hockey League, and I was in there watching Ridley Gregg play head-to-head against him when Brandon would go into Edmonton back in the day, and they would get after one another, and they were both obviously really, really good players at that level in particular. But what I was impressed with Gooley, the consistency every shift was how physical he was. And maybe that's why he's been hurt so much in the NHL. But when he plays like he played last night, he was excellent. And honestly, you can't – how are we going to even talk about this? Like, Lane Hutson, he's a highlight reel every night. Even when he's not great, he's still a highlight reel.
0: Well, who was the guy? He was already on for a lengthy shift. It's an overtime. John, who did he catch in his own zone? Like, he just put it into another gear.
4: Oh, yeah.
0: He must have been 2 minutes into his shift. Herb Cerkowski, after the game, said, "Do you ever get tired out there?" Like, it's remarkable, really.
1: Yeah. Agreed.
0: No, it's a treat. But now comes a tough one. Hit the first ever Cole Lane matchup at the NHL level, the Canadiens in Washington against the Capitals team that has lost two straight.
1: Yeah, nothing bad. Last night I watched portions of their game when I got here again this morning. And, it was to Carolina. Ryan Leonard took a bad penalty. He got benched in the game. So he's going to be playing with a dirt under his bonnet tonight, no question. And the biggest problem, I think, and it's not a huge problem, but the one thing they do, they grind. Like, they got that line with Tuck and Wilson and Pierre-Luc Dubois that just gets pucks in deep and they wear on your defense. And I just wonder, because Matheson's not playing in particular, how much in a back-to-back Montreal will be able to withstand against the bigger team. Washington is a bigger team. They're as big as any team in the league. That's my only question about going into tonight.
3: Well, Pierre, kind of sticking with that, and Mitch mentioned it, the amount of deflected goals that we've seen, on the Canadiens this season, just, how do you think there's more emphasis for them tonight to be able to try to move bodies out of the way on the Capitals, given the size that they have and the issues that they've had dealing with shots, that are where their goaltender is just being screened?
1: Yeah, that's fair, Luke. I agree with what you're saying. I think the one thing you can do as a coach, you can teach your players how to establish body position, but also how to take sticks. So the stick's not a relevant component on the potential deflection. So you take the guy's stick and you kind of like make it harmless for your goalie. And that's something you can do. The one thing, it used to blow me away, and Mitch, I know you're good friends with Larry Robinson, used to do this unbelievably well, teaching Jacques LaPerriere, used to teach it fantastically well. They're both Montreal Canadian tie-ins, obviously. But I used to watch Jacques Lemaire teach it too with his forwards. I mean, just your stick position, your body position, how you utilize your stick almost as a shield to take the other guy's stick away from him so it's not an actual component that can score. So there's a science to it. There's no question. It's an important science. And I think the Canes need to get better at that. To Mitch's point earlier, Luca, it's against Fowler, all these five of the six goals that have got have been deflections. Now not all of them have been off the opposition. Some of them have been off his own guys. But still, it's something they need to get better at.
4: Pierre, I kind of asked Aaron Ward about this, and maybe it's more of a macro question about the Capitals, but they invested so much up front. Rasmus Sandin is out. There's no word on whether Matt Roy is going to play tonight. But, Timothy Liljegren is playing on their top pairing with Jacob Chychrun. Fervari, very underrated, but who's playing on the second pairing with Hudson. But this is not exactly a world-beating blue line for the Capitals, is it?
1: Well, it's not a big name. You're right about that. It's not a big name, blue line, and that's where I think people get lost a little bit in the weeds. Fervari is vastly underrated. He's a very good player and doesn't get nearly enough acclaim. They're going to have to keep Cole Hudson really healthy. They need to get Rasmus Sandin back. You're spot on with that. That's a very good catch by you, John. He's an important player for them. But no, I think they've gambled a little bit with their back end. I still think they're a playoff team. I do think they'll probably make some moves going into the deadline or maybe even before to try to upgrade their defense. It's hard to do it right now because everybody still thinks they're realistically in the race unless they're in Calgary or Philadelphia. I think everybody else thinks realistically, or maybe even L.A. now too. I don't even know. But most people think they're realistically still in the race. So we'll see. We'll see. But I would imagine they're going to do something before they get to the trade deadline to make their defense better.
0: He has more goals than anybody in NHL history. He scores a lot of goals against a lot of teams in the NHL, but it seems he really torches the Canadiens. It's very strange. It's early, but it's strange to see Alex Ovechkin with one goal next to his game.
1: He looks a step slow, doesn't he? Or
0: yes.
1: Maybe two?
0: Yep.
1: He does. I mean, not to be mean, but he's 41 years old. I mean, Mitch, it's, father time kicks in and catches everybody. Especially when you play a contact sport and as physically as he's done it for as long as he's done it. There's a great saying, Dave Gagne, when he played in the NHL, I believe he said at the Kent Mandeville in the Toronto Maple Leafs dressing room there, Kent was just starting and Dave was just finishing, and he said, kid, first you lose your feet, then you lose your hands, then you lose everything. And you know what? It's kind of like the way it is. So I hope that Ovi can have a good send-off. Not tonight, obviously, but I hope he has a good send-off.
0: How do you? You know, it's interesting what you said there, Pierre, and I know exactly what you mean. But how do you lose your hands? The quickness of the hands, right?
1: But yeah, but your hands break down. It's just the reaction time's not the same. We're not talking like 100 seconds. We're talking about milliseconds. You know, and once you lose even a millisecond, I know people say, oh, "Come on, that's too refined." No, it's true. And especially with the caliber of goalie that we have in the league now and how big these guys are, it's hard to score goals. And once you lose a little bit of quickness on your release point or a little bit of velocity on your release point, kind of like a major league pitcher, Mitch, you know this as well or better than anybody. Once a guy loses, you know, a mile an hour off his fastball, it's not nearly the same. And once a quarterback can't throw the 10-yard out into the flat, it's over. Like, their career's over. And that's kind of what happens with goal scorers. Once they lose a little bit of velocity or a little bit of time on the release point, it's over.
0: After the Habs game and after the rather non-eventful baseball playoff game, I did watch the late games. The Leafs they're definitely fun to watch, but everybody seems to be holding their breath on Chris Tanev.
1: Well, they're going to have to do something on defense. By the way, Montreal, you know, Marshall Rafai is a kid from the West Island, played at Harvard, and I've been really blessed to train him over the last few summers. He's a tremendous kid. He was called up after the injury to Tanev. He played really well. Played a little less than 10 minutes last night, but he played really well. He's a Montreal kid playing, obviously, for the Leafs, but really proud of Marshall. Wanted to give him a shout-out. I watched that game as well today, too. To me, the biggest thing is Stolarz wasn't very good on two of the shots. One of them in particular, the Mackenzie Weegar shot at the end of the second period, he was terrible on. If you haven't seen it, go watch it. No good. That really hurt the Leafs. But I'll tell you what, Austin Matthews playing really well. Willie Nylander's gone to another level. And if you watch McKenna's goal last night, you can see this kid's going to be something else. He's going to be really good. I think Toronto's going to be fine. They're probably going to have to do something on the trade front to add a defenseman. No, they're not deep enough on defense.
0: Utah leads a 4-1, 5-2, hung on to win the game 5-4. Luca, final one?
3: Yeah, Pierre, just going back to tonight for the Canadians, you know, Dobesh not getting a start in the last three games, just, you know, how critical is it for him to I know it's off of a back-to-back, but, you know, even if the team is a bit sluggish in front of him, how critical is it for him to, you know, hold down the fort? I'm not saying he has to win or shut out the Capitals, but given how well Fowler's played, you know, him needing to play well.
1: It's very critical. This is what you count on the guy to do when you're on the road, in particular in a second game of a back-to-back, and everybody's a little bit tired and he's fresh. You got to go in there and stand on your head and hold serve until the guys get their feet underneath them. Absolutely. You're not being unfair at all. This is a huge moment for Jacob Dobish, or Jakob, I should say, and he's got to stand and deliver. You know, just like Fowler's done. I'm going to tell you guys, and Mitch knows, I think Dobish is great. I do. I don't think he'll ever be better than Fowler. It doesn't mean he's a bad goalie. Just think Fowler's really good. I've been telling Mitch this for a bunch of years. And, you know, Dobish is a really good asset to have in your organization. And he did a lot of amazing things. I just don't think he's better than Fowler.
0: I'll give you the last one here on that note. John?
4: Yeah, I mean, when it comes to Dobesh, do you just think that he's going to do kind of this, like, he has this Michael Jordan kind of persona around him where any small slight, all of a sudden, he just kind of responds to it? I almost feel like the Canadians gave Fowler a couple starts in a row, not just because he's been playing well, but also it's going to light a fire under Dobesh's behind.
1: Yeah, I never looked at it that way. You could have something there, you know, that there might be something to that, John. I never thought of it that way. I don't know what the interaction is. It's obviously a practice because I'm not there. But I know one thing. like, that kid does have a lot of pride, and that kid plays hard. He does. He definitely does. He takes a lot of things to heart, so I respect that a ton. And he's got tremendous ability. They just have to refine him so the swimming goes away. When he's not anchored and playing big and goal, it's a tough thing for him to win. It really is, no matter how competitive he is. But I liked how you said that, because I never really contemplated it that way. There's some merit to that, I really believe, and that's what John just said.
4: And in the playoffs 2 years ago, he was the one who essentially started that whole brouhaha between Tom Wilson and Josh Anderson that's been on the bench.
1: Yeah, so sure he did.
4: I think he enjoys playing the Washington Capitals.
0: All right, again, it's 7:30 because it's a Prime night, and I stand corrected. I assumed it would be on RDS if it's on Prime. Welcome to the new reality.
4: Only on Prime, yes.
0: Only on Prime. You cannot watch it on TSN or Sportsnet or RDS.
1: I have one question for you because I don't know it well enough. Does Prime go off on sale? No, just on English.
0: Well, it's part of the new deal. I think they are in French too. Are they? They must.
4: Yeah, they have one in French also. Yes.
1: Oh, do they? Okay, good. I didn't know that. Okay.
0: What are you doing in Sweden this week?
1: I'm working my tail off. I'm not kidding you. I'm at a lot of different rinks. I'm watching a lot of really good young players. I'm giving a lot of speeches. I'm doing a lot of TV work. I'm going on the biggest hockey show in Sweden on Monday, a TV show. I did that last spring, too. It was a ton of fun. And I'm going up to Ormskovik, where Modo plays, and I'm doing some TV work up there. And then I'm going into Helsinki for a day, and then down to Germany, where I'll be doing a lot down in Germany, getting ready for the NHL games, and also a lot of stuff for elite prospects. So I'm seeing a ton of players. I'm really pumped about that. I'll be at an AIK game. For those that know, I'll be at an AIK game tomorrow at the old AIK arena and here in Stockholm tomorrow night, so I'm looking forward to that.
0: All right, enjoy. Get some rest, and we'll do it again tomorrow night for you.
1: Yeah, no, thanks, Mitch. I really appreciate it. I feel good right now. We got to see where we are at the end of 2.5 weeks, but right now I feel good, so have a good one. I'll talk to you tomorrow.
0: And CF fans, John, tell them where they can find you.
4: CF Montreal versus DC, or DC United, Jesus Christ. Atlanta United coming up just after 7 o'clock on CJD 800 as Montreal, a playoffless season coming to an end, try and build up to the ability to win the Canadian Championship. That's next Wednesday, but it starts today when they take on Atlanta United. Certainly a beatable team in the bottom of MLS's Eastern Conference.
0: If Arbor Jack Eye's outfit heading into the game tonight is any indication, he is going to have a big night.
3: Oh, I didn't see this.
0: Oh, man.
4: Is man, it, what I would have given like
0: he looked, it's Westbrook? Just classic. No. Oh, it's not outrageous. It's classic. Yeah.
4: What I would give Matrix. To see the Jack Eye's versus the Protoses tonight. But sadly, Florian dealing with an injury. But, this would have been perfection for the people who love to see blood like myself.
0: To all the D'Angelo fans, it's been a year. We're thinking of you, like Luca. And Luca's not going anywhere, coming up with Gallo.
3: Me and Mitch Gallo are bringing you the pregame show at 6:30.
0: Thank you for listening. Enjoy the night. Sorry about that. It is Prime and Prime only. Damn.
4: Back tomorrow at 2. Evil Jeff Bezos laugh incoming.

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0: TSN 690 traffic.
5: We do have delays northbound 13 now, starting at Coterie S, runs out to Henri Bourassa, again between the 344 and 640. Southbound 13 delays to Hickmore to the 20 on the westbound side of the 20. It's slow between Turcotte and Ville-Saint-Pierre. Also between Anse and Cabotel and Ile-Perot. Eastbound side of the 20, volume 2 between 43rd and 1st Avenue. Looking for savings? 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
5: There he is, Darren Dreger. Good morning.
28: Hey, gentlemen, good morning.
5: So the Canadians had probably their best second period of the season and came out of it with a two-goal lead, only to quickly see that evaporate in the third, but the story is a happy ending. They win it in a shootout. What do you think about where this group is at this relatively early stage of the season?
28: Well, I think they're in good position. I do. And I, you know, I guess nobody really wants to hear this, but how many times are we reminded by coaches and players especially, and in my world, general managers that I talk to, the regular season is a marathon. Right. And you've just got to pace yourself through that. You know, you can't take your foot off the pedal. Don't misinterpret what I'm saying. I mean, you have to be ready for every game, every period, and literally every shift. And that's certainly the mindset of the Montreal Canadiens. But there's also a heavy respect for the opposition that you're going to face. And in this case, when you look inside the division, you look inside the Eastern Conference, there are some really, really good teams. And, you know, you use Buffalo as Exhibit A. Buffalo isn't the same team that they were a year ago. But the Buffalo Sabres are trying to prove to themselves that, you know, despite the fact that they're different and, you know, they don't have a couple of key players that they had a year ago, they're still formidable. And they still deserve the right to be viewed as a top team in the Eastern Conference. So, you know, there's always that level of expectation. So you can't worry about who you're playing, because I just feel like the talent pool and the level of competition across the league, not just the Eastern Conference, is strong enough that if you don't stay focused on what your game is and what your end goal is, then you're going to go through stretches where there's struggle. And I think that the Canadians have that level of experience and certainly well coached enough that that shouldn't be a problem.
6: So you buy into that angle then.
28: Yeah.
6: We talk about the Canadians, you know, going, you know, two rounds, two game sevens, losing in five in the Eastern Conference final for still one of the youngest teams in hockey. That, I mean, that is one of the best compliments you can pay to a young team that has that experience, that in pressure packed moments, this team doesn't kind of lose their mental strength in a game.
28: Yeah, I do. But think about it this way too. You know, that can cut two ways. You know, you hope that the younger players that you just talked about, Sean, you know, embrace that and they invest that in terms of their development. They recognize how hard it is to win a playoff game, let alone a playoff round. And then you've got the added value and the scrutiny and the pressure and everything that goes into the game sevens, right? So what's the takeaway from that? Well, that's kind of where, you know, the good teams that continue to evolve and continue to go deeper into the playoffs, those are the ones that take the positives out of that. And they recognize how hard it is. And that is a deep-rooted investment. It's not just a physical one. That's obvious. I mean, how often do we see the stories on an annual basis of the players who just play through injury? You know, things that they wouldn't play through in the regular season, okay, you just push that aside, you suck it up, and you get out there. And then you've got the mental fatigue on top of that. So the teams that we've seen in recent history, Florida comes to mind, that can beat you in different ways when they're hoisting the Stanley Cup, normally those are the teams that have that core of players that use the adversity as fuel. And I think the Montreal Canadiens are going to do that. I think the Montreal Canadiens are going to be one of the National Hockey League's better teams for a long time to come. And that's not just drafting and developing. That I mean, that's obvious, but it's how you develop and the character that you draft that I think breathes life into those teams that are perennial Stanley Cup favorites.
0: Curious, this is our first chance to chat with you since the Jaden Struble trade that went down or was completed or consummated on Friday. What can you tell me, Darren, about how a trade like that comes together? Right, obviously, Ken Hughes doesn't get a call out of the blue on Friday afternoon saying, no. Hey, is Jaden Struble available? What can you tell us that we might not know about how a trade like that happens?
28: Yeah, I mean, normally it happens just based on constant communication between general managers. And, you know, we've noted many, many times that Hughes is one of the more active GMs. And you're not always on the hunt. I mean, when you're having conversations, you know, maybe there's a relationship between Chris McFarlane and Ken Hughes. I mean, I'm sure there is. But, you know, there's also history. Some teams just deal more often with another team. And, you know, not that there's history between Hughes and McFarlane with the Nashville Predators, but there is history between Nashville and Montreal. So, you know, maybe in this case, the Montreal Canadiens didn't necessarily shop Jaden Struble, but they let it be known in conversations that they've had across the league that, look, we've got depth in this position. You know, so we're willing to consider moving some pieces, and here's kind of what we're looking for. And then that call comes in from Chris McFarlane and the Nashville Predators, and you execute on it fairly quickly. Or, you know, it goes back to perhaps as early as the draft. You know, when you had that conversation, you know, with McFarlane then, who was with Colorado, and you go, okay, well, here's a piece that we'd be willing to consider. And the general manager then comes back with a new club and goes, okay, yeah, I still like that player. Is there something that we can work with? That's normally how those things come together.
2: What about the goaltending position? Obviously, Jacob Fowler has started three games in a row. I mean, very much looks like he's definitely at the doorstep of being an NHL goaltender, no doubt, right? But Sam Montembeau, his path to redemption derailed by a lower body injury that forced the Fowler call up. Obviously, Jakub Dobesh got the contract, went into the year as the number one goaltender. It's still a very difficult position in terms to evaluate and to expect a high-end return. But would you categorize the Canadiens' goaltending depth at the NHL level as being deep?
28: I would. And, you know, let's give credit to Sam Montembeau. Let's start there because the other two are Jacob Fowler is still trying to establish himself, obviously, as an NHL goalie. But I don't think that there's much doubt in that. It's just reps and time that's required. You know, Montembeau deserves a credit because everything went kind of off the rails for him last year. But he committed to getting himself in better shape. And just all around adding a sharpness to his game and his approach. And he did that. And I think through training camp in the preseason paid dividends and it put him back in good standing with the Montreal Canadiens to a point where, you know, that allowed them to make the decision that they made initially with Fowler going to the American Hockey League. But I know the messaging, the conversation between management and Marty St. Louis was a pretty simple one. You know, if Jakub Dobish is our number one, and he is, okay, you've got Montembeau as your backup. We can't have Jacob Fowler just sitting on a bench we're sitting in the press box in the National Hockey League. So if we make the decision again, which they have, where Fowler comes into play, he's got to play. There will be no riding of the hot goaltender, especially early in the season. So, you know, there's a high level of comfort in the position right now in Montreal, but there's also a recognition that Jacob Fowler is very likely going to be the goalie of the future, undetermined, because Jakub Dobish is a young goaltender as well. But there's nothing wrong with good competition internally, and that's what you strive for. But you can't have Jacob Fowler, you know, sitting as a backup goaltender to Dobish for 5, 6, 10 games, you know, and riding the hot goalie. So that conversation, that messaging was made pretty clear between management and coaching in Montreal.
2: The Canadiens have 6 pending UFA players this season, one of which was on French radio here the other day, Josh Anderson, expressing how much he loves the market, the team, the direction, and how he doesn't see himself playing for another organization. Anything on that from what you've heard about, is it all quiet, or have there been some talks about it offering Josh Anderson a contract here in October, or maybe how that will shape out?
28: Well, I would say, Sean, for the most part, it's quiet because there's no rush in trying to get something done. It's pretty clear that the Montreal Canadiens view Josh Anderson as a real important piece and an important part of their leadership group. You know, that's pretty evident, isn't it? You know, there's a good relationship between Kent Hughes and the agent Darren Ferris. I will throw a flag in the air, though, and say, look at the history of Darren Ferris. General managers across the league joke that in dealing with Ferris, it's okay, get ready. There's a ride on the Ferris wheel coming. And what it means is, especially with his unrestricted free agents, you know, when he's more or less in control, and the player is the client, and the client is always in control. But when that player has an appetite to go the distance, then Darren Ferris loves nothing more than to getting his player to free agency, because in his view, that's where you see what the market is. That's where you get pure market value on what's available to this player. But that goes two ways, right? I mean, Josh Anderson, as you've just described, you know, talks about how much he appreciates his time in Montreal and playing for a historic organization like the Montreal Canadiens. Okay, so there has to be a compromise in the negotiation of an extension. And I don't think that they're there yet. But if Josh wants to stay in Montreal, I'm almost certain that Kent Hughes and the Montreal Canadiens will find a way to keep Josh Anderson with the Montreal Canadiens. But, you know, that's a decision that the player has to make before you guide the negotiation, because Darren Ferris is going to want to push to get Josh Anderson to free agency, just given the quality of the player that he is and the money and term that could be available to him that may not be necessarily available to him in Montreal.
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1: With Darren Dreger on the morning show on TSN 690. I'm Connor McKenna with Sean Starr.
2: You know, obviously after the striking out of Matthew Nyes at the trade deadline last year, then there was the Kirill Marchenko, which we've talked about a ton about. The Canadians obviously very hot on the guy, unable to complete the deal. Is it safe to say, Darren, that they're still like big game, big name hunting Ken Hughes, Jeff Gordon and company right
3: yeah,
2: now?
3: That's safe, Connor. But, you know, the problem is there are probably 15 other teams that are similar to that. And more or less, they're all looking for a center, more or less. You know, Hughes has been looking for that 2C for an extended period. Now, you know, they shifted over to Kirill Marchenko. And before that, Matthew Nyes, because those are oddities, you know, that type of player, especially Marchenko, you know, given the speed and the size and everything that he can do to complement your top line or certainly in your top six. So you shift away from the need of a center and you see the fit of this forward, in this case, Marchenko, winger, and how he would work with Demidov or go down the list. It doesn't matter. So you're talking about extraordinary circumstance when a player of that significance is in the market. But there's a want. Sure, there's a want. And you know, the Canadians still have, you know, great currency in the depth that they have throughout their organization. They don't want to peel away at the NHL level. Not saying that there aren't pieces that are playing in the National Hockey League right now that Hughes wouldn't consider packaging, and I'm not going to name drop because I haven't heard any names out there, to be fair, on the open market. I mean, Jaden Struble is a classic example of that. You know, that deal more or less came out of nowhere. But it's so early. You know, look at the Philadelphia Flyers. You know, there's a team that is desperate for speed and desperate for a one or a two center, right? The New York Rangers looking for a center. And the New York Rangers are a team that has other needs. You know, Igor Shesterkin gone for the year. Is Dylan Garand going to be able to handle things in the crease? So it's so early in the regular season that I think the needs of the Montreal Canadiens, the wants of the Montreal Canadiens are back burner right now. But, you know, as you tick away at the regular season, you get closer to the 20-game mark when teams have a full assessment of what their weaknesses are or what their strengths are in certain positions. Well, then you start to see pieces that do come into play, and maybe that's where Montreal finds a path to get something done that they can work with.
4: Out of market, I'm curious, if mulligans existed in real life, you think Connor Hellebuck would exercise his right for a mulligan and not take the strategy that he's taken here? Now you got the Hellebuck's website going on, you know, look how well the Jets are playing without their once upon a time franchise goaltender. What do you make of how things have worked out now that the season is underway?
3: Well, I don't think he would take a mulligan because I think that this has less to do with what he saw in the quality of the Winnipeg Jets and more about family and lifestyle, right? And, you know, more and more there is the narrative developing that, you know, Connor Hellebuck and maybe other U.S.-based players, I mean, I guess we can look at Brady Tkachuk, who's not in Ottawa, obviously. They had a big night, by the way, last night, in scoring his first three goals for the Florida Panthers. You know, some of these American-born players came out of the Olympics with a gold medal around their neck and said, hey, the grass is greener over there, wherever there happens to be. Brady ends up in Florida. I can say with confidence that Connor Hellebuck also wanted to end up in Florida. It's just not that easy. So I don't think that this is, you know, Connor Hellebuck looking at his roster and seeing Scheifele, seeing Kyle Connor, seeing Josh Morrissey, seeing all these really, really good players in Winnipeg and going, I can't win with these guys. It's more about, you know, him being an American-born player who thought at the time that he had leverage to control his destination and just simply wants to play in the United States again. And it hasn't worked out for him. You know, I mean, there's a significant difference in these paths. You know, Dylan Larkin, okay, his ego has been bruised.

0: slapped around by the fan base in Detroit, ceremoniously booed, on opening night. But he's standing in there, and he's playing for the Red Wings, and on top of that, he's getting paid. Do I think that Dylan Larkin is going to finish in Detroit this year? No. I think he gets traded. Don't know where, but I do think he gets traded. While Connor Hellebuck is hemorrhaging money hour by hour, and there's no end in sight. I mean, Igor Shesterkin goes down. There's conversation between the Rangers and the Winnipeg Jets, and the New York Rangers, who I think are going to need a quality goaltender, are going, nope, that asking price is too much. Well, why would Winnipeg give Connor Hellebuck away for anything other than what they need to help their team? They're just not going to do that. So probably bad planning by Hellebuck as we look back.
1: 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We'll check in with you again on Friday.
0: Okay, guys. Have a good one.
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2: 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Montreal is looking for two big points in the standings with a win. 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

0: give it away. Here goes Anderson to center. Moves in. Kreider. Anderson! What a stop from Ukko-Pekka Luukkonen! On a clear-cut 2-1-0. He gets across with a glove hand to make a phenomenal save.
1: Through center ice, and icing is waved here. So we're 2 minutes into the first period. No shots yet. Beck Malenstein down low for Buffalo. Plays it around to Samuelson. Up high at the blue line. Long shot, and they score! Olin Zellweger pulls the trigger. That was deflected in front, and it's going to be Jacob Fowler on the first shot of the night for Buffalo to make it 1-0. I know I was born for this. I know
2: win the faceoff, though. They got Philip Deneau out there. He's the one who won the faceoff. Here's a shot. Hudson scores! And Lane Hudson from high in the slot with 8 seconds to go in the 5-on-3 has tied the game at 1 for Montreal. We are the broken ones who chose to spark the flame. Now Slavkovsky cross-ice scores! Cole Caulfield with a one-time drive past Ukko-Pekka Luukkonen. And the Canadiens will pull ahead to take a 2-1 lead. For someone like me to know you're not alone. Couldn't handle it. Here's Lane Hutchin through the middle. Dishes off. Far side scores! From Lane Hudson. That is a one-timer off the stick into the back of the net. It's a two-goal lead for Montreal. We were born for this. We are the broken. Now Josh Norris from the line shot and he scores. And that was redirected on the way in. Much like the first goal for the Buffalo Sabres. And with 15:36 to go in the third period, they made it a one-goal game.
3: Well, this play to come off another Canadiens defender, and it might be Engstrom again.
2: Oh, it is. We can write a story. I believe we can be an army. Here goes Tage Thompson, Sanders, goal! Right in on Fowler, who makes a big save for Montreal. Sabres working around, far side, Doan out in front, wanted the tip for Zellweger, that was broken up. That was Fowler's best work of the night right there. And it's here, Zach Benson leaves it up high, long shot, Zellweger scores! And it's another tip shot in front for Buffalo, and they've tied the game at 3. I've struggled for using through all of the tears I faced. Down low, new hook, center! Deneau on the doorstep, that's stopped by Luukkonen with 3.2 seconds to go in regulation. He was wide open. For this, I will never lose my voice. Guides it over to McLeod, through the middle, near side, one touch. Thompson with a shot, it's redirected by Jake Evans. 7 seconds left. Thompson, one-timer, big block by Carey. They'll have sweep it down the ice, and that'll send us to a shootout. Couple big plays on the PK right at the end of overtime from Evans and Carey. We are the warriors who learn to love the pain. We come from he brings it in. Far side. Back to the middle. Shot scores! Cole Caulfield. Walker side on Ukko-Pekka Luukkonen. Gives Montreal the early lead. And off the far side, back to the middle, shot and he scores! Glove side on Fowler in a very similar move to what Cole Caulfield just pulled off. He is a shootout specialist, in on the far side. Back to the middle, shot, scores! And he goes blocker side on Luukkonen. Habs are 2-for-2. The moves that you make, you that come up mistakes, don't ever lose your hope, just know. Here goes Boldu. Backhand scores! Balls calls it game in a shootout for the second contest in a row. And Montreal defeat Buffalo by a 4-3 final.

0: All right, welcome in to the Podium Mini Entrepot pregame show on TSN 690. As we'll get you set for tonight's clash between the Montreal Canadiens and the Washington Capitals. Special 7:30 start tonight. Actually, it's going to be closer to 7:40 when we actually get to puck drop. But don't worry, we'll keep you entertained between now and then as we'll be chatting with our play-by-play team. Up first, we'll chat with Victor Finley and then J.P. O'Connor calling the game tonight. We will hear from a couple of Montreal Canadiens players who spoke at the hotel that the Canadiens are staying at. Lane Hutson and Owen Beck speaking to reporters this morning. We'll get you the coach's comments with Martin St-Louis, as well as bold predictions. But I'm Mitch Gallin. I'll be the host tonight. I got Luca Scott with me. We'll get to Luca in a second, but it's the Capitals and Canadiens tonight in the first of three matchups between the two teams. They'll play twice in Washington tonight and then on January 19th. And then they conclude with a matchup at the Bell Center on February 13th in what will be Alexander Ovechkin's final appearance in Montreal, so long as, of course, he remains healthy. Records so far, Montreal is 3-2-1 after the win last night in a shootout over Buffalo. Capitals are 3-3, although have lost a couple in a row here. Goals for per game, 3.17 for Washington, 2.83 for Montreal. Goals against per game, 3.67 for Montreal, 3 for Washington. Power play, both these teams have struggled a little bit out of the gates. Montreal's a power play at 10%, and the Capitals' a power play at 13.33. Montreal did strike for a power play goal at 5-on-3 last night in the game against Buffalo. One thing that has really been good as of late, though, for Montreal is the penalty kill. Perfect in the last couple games, now at 80.77. Washington's PK at 86.36. Goals. Your leaders for the Canadiens. Three-way tie at 3 goals between Cole Caulfield, Nick Suzuki, and Zach Bolduc. And Washington Capitals have 3 goals. Alex Tuck and Boone Jenner, two players playing in their first season with the Washington Capitals. Assists, it is Dylan Strome with 5. Nick Suzuki and Lane Hutson both have 5 assists apiece for Montreal. Points, Nick Suzuki leads Montreal with 8. Ryan Leonard, after inking the contract extension about a month ago, he's at 6 points and leads Washington. Plus-minus differential, Vincent Desharnais at plus 8 for the Caps. Meanwhile, for Montreal, Alex Carrier and Nick Suzuki are both tied at plus 3. Hits, Josh Anderson leads Montreal with 14. Tom Wilson at 19 for the Caps. And average ice time per game, Lane Hutson has been logging those big minutes. He's already averaging 26.49 per game. Jacob Chychrun at the other end, averaging 24.40. So that's how the two teams match up. As far as the lineups are concerned, well, David Reinbacher was recalled by the Montreal Canadiens from the Laval Rocket earlier today, but he will not make his season debut tonight, just there with the Canadiens as a bit of a precaution. So we'll get the same lineup as yesterday's team that beat the Buffalo Sabres, except for in goal. Tonight, Jacob Fowler gets the call, and we'll see if he can bounce back after a couple of losses in his previous appearances. Mitch Gallo here on the DePodium Mini Entrepot pregame show on TSN 690, and I mentioned I have Lucas Scott with me, who's doing a bit of a marathon shift between Melnick in the afternoon, the pregame, the broadcast, and the postgame show tonight, but I know he can handle it and probably excited to get to this game between the Caps and the Canadiens. What's going on, Luca?
1: Mitch Gallo, I am fantastic. Like you said, I'm looking forward to this game. The battle between Cole and Lane Hutson, which is, you know, I'm sure it's been talked about all day long. And also, Gallo, we know Washington's a big team, but like this season, it feels like that's been taken to, you know, another degree with Alex Tuck being added to the roster. And then, of course, the other protest brother being added to the roster as well. So I'm very curious to see how the Canadiens, I guess, measure up to them and try to withstand the physicality and size that, you know, Washington can bring on a game in and game out basis.
0: Well, you know who's been recently really studying size and how teams are built, Luca?
1: Victor Finley?
0: Victor Finley, our play-by-play man. Yeah, he's been doing a bunch of research in this regard. So I don't know what he has for us as far as Capitals and Canadiens tonight, but we always start the broadcast chatting with our play-by-play man, the voice of the Canadiens here on TSN 690. Good evening, Victor.
2: Hi, Mitch.
0: How are you, buddy?
2: I feel like garbage.
0: Really?
2: No. I'm kidding.
0: Oh, my God. I was a bit worried. I'm like, am I going to have to call you tonight?
2: No,
0: because nobody wants to hear that.
2: No. There's an element of truth to it. It's fine. I'm going to be fine. We're going to have a fine call. But you know how I am, how play-by-play guys are. We kind of have our routines, right? I don't like to eat a whole lot before the game. I like to eat kind of light. Today, I had a lunch at like 1 o'clock. Just a salad. General thing, right? I had a salmon fillet ready to go tonight, and that was the pregame meal, and I put it on, was cooking it up, and I realized, oh, this thing's like a pound. Like, it's not, I don't think it was it wasn't like a pound, but it was close to it. It was close to it, right? Like, this is a big old salmon fillet, and I'm looking at it in the pan. I'm like, I gotta leave in like an hour, and I gotta cook this, and then I gotta eat it. And I was like, well, it's in the pan now, so it's going to be in my stomach here in 30 minutes, whether I like it or not, right? So I just kind of powered through it. I dusted this thing off, and I feel like I have an anvil in my stomach now.
0: Oh, my goodness.
2: So
0: has the escapades of J.P. O'Connor taught you nothing over time?
2: Yeah, okay, but when J.P. had his salmon incident, he was not the guy that cooked it. He was not the guy that cooked it. I like a good salmon. I like a good salmon. It's just the timing of it. You know, I managed it very poorly. My head was not in the game. I didn't look at the salmon and be like, maybe not. Maybe not today. Maybe tomorrow, right? When I can have like a proper dinner.
1: Yeah, split it in half.
2: Split it in half, right? But it was in the pan. And I'm like, I paid $15 for this thing. Like, I'm going to eat this, and I'm sure I'll be fine. I just feel like 10 pounds heavier than I would like to feel before I call a hockey. That's all I'm saying.
0: So hold on a second. The problem is not that you undercooked the salmon because the piece of salmon was too big. It's that you ate too much salmon.
2: I just ate a lot. That's all I'm saying, right?
0: I was worried that the piece was so big you didn't have enough time to cook it fully, so you just went and ate it tartare style.
2: No, I mean, we'll see, right? I only had this thing like 2 hours ago. It's probably good now. If I was going to be poisoned by this thing, I think I'd be feeling the ill effects by now.
0: At least there's heavier meals, and I think you'll be just fine in the end. And talking about heavier, what about what we're talking about here with the size of these Washington Capitals and how everybody is making such a big deal over how strong and physical they might be, especially come playoff time?
2: Yeah, just looking at my roster sheet here, we're talking about weight over. I guess we're talking about height here a little bit too, right?
0: Because, Victor, funny, a little off-the-air conversation. I don't usually do this, but I don't think you'll mind if I bring an off-air conversation on the air.
2: Of course, yeah, go for it.
0: We were looking yesterday, you and I,
2: yep,
0: at the biggest discrepancy between a player's height and weight.
2: Mm-hmm.
0: So, like, the biggest, like, gap. So, like, basically, who would be the heaviest, like, pound for pound, would be the heaviest, right?
2: Yeah, that's a good way to put it. Yeah.
0: And Alexander Ovechkin was right up there near the top,
2: mm-hmm,
0: for height and weight. And now you're taking a look at these Capitals. All in all, this is a heavy team, especially at forward.
2: Yeah, it is. I would say with Ovi, too, he's listed at 6'3", 238. I think he's more than 238. Like, that guy's walked by me in the hall.
0: Victor, I've been near Alexander Ovechkin. He was 238 when I was covering the Capitals.
2: Yeah.
0: More closely doing visitor locker room stuff, and that was in, like, 2014.
2: Yeah, man.
0: He's not that 10 years later.
2: No, I think he's the closest thing we got to Dustin Byfuglien in today's NHL. Like, seriously, like, he's just a huge, huge guy. So I think for sure, weight relative to height in the league, he's probably the thickest player in the National Hockey League right now. And I think that goes beyond just what the listed height and weight is for him. But yeah, for sure, there's the Protas kids too. Holy smokes,
1: 6'6",
2: right?
1: 230.
2: Like, Ilya's 6'6", 230, and Alexei's listed at 6'6", 225, right?
1: Goodness.
2: So those kids are both big. We're talking one-pound salmon fillets for both of those guys every dinner, right? Like that. If I had my pregame meal before every game, I'd be as big as Alexei and Ilya Protas by the end of the year. So 100%. I think, though, what's interesting, though, Mitch, is that, you know, you guys are right about the weight of this team and the height of this team. They're big and they're heavy. But to me, what they did in the offseason was they made an effort to go out and try and get faster, too. You know, you look at some of the guys that they brought into this lineup. Alex Tuch, pretty big guy, but he's also got great wheels on him, right? Jordan Kyrou, kind of average size guy, better wheels on him. I think those are guys that they bring in to try and push the pace of the team forward a little bit. So I think that was probably the knock against the Capitals last year. Obviously, Alexander Ovechkin is probably the slowest player, to be honest, in the National Hockey League right now. He's not exactly a pace driver the way he used to be. But even a player like Pierre-Luc Dubois, not exactly known for his foot speed in this league. Even the Protas brothers, for as good as they are, not exactly high motor type players when it comes to foot speed. So I think the Capitals have tried to add a little bit of that into their lineup. They do have good skaters. Guys, Martin Ferravari is one of the best skating defensemen, I think, in the National Hockey League. Tom Wilson is a great skater relative to his size. Obviously, Cole Hutson helps a lot in that regard, too. So I think they've definitely made an effort to try and get faster, to not just be a big physical team, but a team that can move really well, or at least better than they have in the previous seasons, on their feet as well.
0: Go ahead, Luca.
1: Vic, is there a particular player on this Capitals roster that you're intrigued to see tonight?
2: Ilya Protas, for sure, because yeah. I saw him in the OHL for a bit, not a ton because I was here in Montreal at the time. Saw him in Hershey a little bit last year, one of the Laval games I went to he was playing in. So there's a lot of hype around him, right? And for a kid out of Belarus who was a third-round pick, 75th overall, kind of flew under the radar there, and then all of a sudden has a monster year in the OHL, 120-plus points, goes to Hershey in the American League last season, almost a point-per-game player in his first year as a pro. So I don't think it's a wild suggestion to think that he could be in the running for the Calder at the end of the year, right? I think that's going to be tough given the race and given the fact that he's going to have a harder time, I think, getting ice time and opportunity offensively compared to some of the other guys like Ivar Stenberg, Gavin McKenna, and so forth. But I think there's his skill set is very similar to his brother Alexei. Like, I don't think those players are very dissimilar at all. So I'm curious to see him, because I haven't had a great look at him yet in an NHL game. So I'll be able to properly look at him today. So I would say, for me, it's Ilya Protas.
0: Do you think the Canadians are walking into a bit of a hornet's nest here?
2: In what sense?
0: In what sense?
1: Two Washington's straight losses for Washington.
0: Yeah, exactly. Oh, okay, Washington is a good team. They've lost a couple in a row, and they lost to one of their rivals in Carolina yesterday. Mm-hmm. So I would imagine, Victor, that the Capitals are going to be kind of ornery in this one.
2: Yeah, they might be. I haven't had a chance. I think I've seen one period out of the Caps this year. So, and that was the third against Seattle, which I watched at John's house. Thanks to John Goyens for Thanksgiving dinner again this year. So it's a team I don't have a great feel for right now, to be honest with you, because I just haven't seen a lot of their recent form. But it very well could be. I mean, this is a team that's on paper very good. I think a lot of people have Carolina and Washington as the two runaway favorites in the Metro Division right now. And then obviously the Rangers are off to a really good start here too. But I think the point is there's expectations for the Washington Capitals to be back in the playoff picture and be a very good team again this year. So it's still early for everybody. I think everybody's still figuring out, I think, a little bit of their own identity as a team and trying to iron out the kinks in their games. But yeah, I could see that a little bit, Mitch, but we'll see. I think the Canadians last year did really well in the second half of back-to-back, so I don't think they're going to be in for anything they can't handle tonight.
1: Vic, Luca? Going to, you know, Adam Ekstrom, I know it was a rough game in the sense of just unfortunate bounces going right off of him, but, you know, if you can park that unfortunate circumstance, just how have you, I guess, viewed his game since joining this team?
2: Yeah, since the start of the year.
1: Since the start of the year.
2: Yeah, because I think it's different this year than what we saw last year in the 15 games. I said last year with Adam Engstrom, we haven't seen the Engstrom that we saw in Laval yet. I think we saw flashes of that maybe in the 15 games, but I don't think we really saw it overall throughout the course of a game. I would say we've seen closer to the AHL version of Adam Engstrom with the Habs this year. So, look, he hasn't had a ton of opportunity yet in terms of ice time for the Montreal Canadiens, but I like what he's done with the smaller sample size, right? So John Goyens often talks about it, right? You might not get a lot of ice time, but what do you do with the opportunity when you got it, right? So he played 6:54 against Detroit, but also had a great opportunity there to win the game with what would have been his first goal in the National Hockey League, right? So for a guy that played sub 7 minutes against Detroit, I thought he was noticeable, right? So he plays more against Buffalo, 13-22. We're talking about him for, you know, unfortunate reasons because two of the goals go in off of him. But I see a guy who's, I think, more comfortable in his role, more comfortable in his own skill set, who's becoming more confident as, yeah, I mean, he's only played 18 games in the National Hockey League. And I think that's encouraging for me because I think we're going to continue to see the more he plays, the more comfortable he's going to be with himself and his skill set. And when he finally hits his stride, confident-wise, I'm really, really eager to see what kind of player that is because I think he's got a really nice skill set to him. Just it's a matter of him getting comfortable, continuing to get more confident, and finding his identity for what he's going to be for this team. But I would say in the first three games, with a small sample size, I'd say it's better than what we saw in the 15 games last year. So moving in the right direction there for me.
0: Victor, I was driving home today. I was listening to Melnick in the afternoon, and he was doing his The Good, the Bad, and the Ugly segment. And he proceeded to play highlights of you calling the opposition goals in the games against Nashville, Detroit, and last night against Buffalo.
2: Okay.
0: And during the highlights, on each goal, you said either deflected or tipped. It was unreal.
2: How about that, eh?
0: And Luca can back me up on this because he was there in studio with Melnick. Do you make anything of the fact that, you know, against Jacob Fowler, specifically in these last two games, that everything that's beaten him has seemed to either, like, ricochet or pinball, deflect, change direction, and it's pretty much shots from distance that have been beating him?
2: I thought about it today when I was thinking about Jacob Fowler and how he's performed in his three games. I don't think there's any question, obviously. The game, well, none of the goals, there was nothing scored against him in Detroit, so there was nothing there. But Buffalo and Nashville, I mean, two of them, so the Adam Edstrom empty netters, obviously, we're not counting those against Fowler. The go-ahead goal, crazy tip. The Buffalo goals, two of them deflected off your own D-man. And then the third one, I went back and I looked at this morning, the second Zellweger goal. I mean, he's got four guys he's trying to see that puck through, and he decides to try and go the high route and look over them, and that kind of takes him out of his stance a little bit. So that's not necessarily played it right or wrong. It's just there's a choice you got to make there as a goaltender, and that kind of leads to him getting beat on that. But to me the fact that it's been tips that have beaten Jacob Fowler here in all three of his starts is a testament to how great he's played, because that's the one thing as a goaltender, like, it, I mean, you can take more depth to eliminate the possibility of a deflection, but that's not going to guarantee you're going to make the save on that. It's the hardest. If I read this in the offseason, apparently the science says that if the puck is deflected below the two hash marks in the faceoff dots, there's physically, it's humanly impossible to react to that to make the save, right? So if the puck is deflected high of the faceoff dot, while it's going to be harder to track, it's still possible for the goaltender to read that with their eyes and make a physical adjustment. But if it's deflected below the hash marks, like, you just have to be in the right place at the right time, right? Like, there's not enough time. Our reaction time as humans isn't fast enough to compute that and make a decision as a result of that. So I think, to me, it's really, really hard to nitpick anything about his last three games, even though he's only won two of them. I think the fact that he's been beat off deflections and tips in front is a real testament to just how well he's played, because that's the only way that anyone apparently has been able to beat him.
0: Yeah, and you know, the only thing I'll add to it is not to criticize Fowler's game, but Montreal's play defensively in their own zone still, Victor. Martin St. Louis spoke about it a little bit during the post-game show last night. Being able to defend and get out to pucks a little bit earlier, so and get to sticks and defend in layers and all these concepts that he's been talking about for a couple of years, it's still not exactly clean in Montreal's zone at times.
2: Yeah, I mean, I'd have to go back and kind of look at those in particular. I know JP and I talked about the Ryan O'Reilly winner, the game winner against Nashville. That's just a great play, too, where you've also got Roman Josi firing a 90-mile-an-hour bullet at your chest. And as a player, you've got to back out and then get your stick on that in the right. Like, that's a gutsy play for a guy to make as well. So, I mean, some of those just hats off. Good play, right? But, yeah, I think there's some of that to that as well. I would say, though, Mitch, in the last couple games against Buffalo in particular, you know, they did not allow much at all in that home plate area in the middle of the ice. Like, I thought that was their best defensive game in terms of keeping teams to the outside. And, you know, I think that's a bit of a struggle for all teams early in the season, is kind of figuring that out. So while it hasn't been perfect for the Montreal Canadiens, I wouldn't say at this stage of the season it's something that really concerns me yet.
0: And last one for you. How about the penalty kill the last couple games? As, you know, it was kind of a talking point early, and, you know, trying to adjust to Lalonde and what he wants them to do on the PK. And, yeah, Fowler's part of it. He was terrific, especially in the game against Detroit. But still, to have a couple clean sheets when it comes mm-hmm. to the penalty kill has to be super encouraging.
2: Yeah, for sure it does, right? For sure for the PKers, too, just giving themselves confidence, right? We saw, I mean, it's very, very kind of isolated thing here with the Buffalo game, but obviously right at the end in overtime when Jake Evans makes a couple of really nice plays in the 4-on-3 PK, and then Alexander Carrier comes up with a big block, right? So it's different guys making plays at different times, and that's going to energize the bench, that's going to energize the team, and it's going to give those guys confidence as well that, you know, they're making the right plays, they're making the right reads on the PK, and hopefully I think that continues to build some momentum for those guys. Because I don't think it's a strategy issue for Montreal. It's not a systems issue when their PK isn't working. It's synchronization, and that's such a hard thing to be in sync with. Synchronization, it's hard to be in sync with. It's hard to execute synchronization at this level in the National Hockey League when power plays are as potent as they are. So I like where it's going, though, based off the last two games for Montreal, and hopefully we see more of that here in the coming weeks.
0: And, Victor, just to reinforce something you said about the Buffalo game before, the chances from the home plate area.
2: Yeah.
0: How about this? In the first period, the Canadiens didn't allow one shot from the home plate area. In the second period, they allowed one, and they also didn't allow anything in overtime. The third period, they allowed six, but they only allowed one through the first two periods of that hockey game last night.
2: Yeah, I think that's great. I think that's fantastic for them. I'm trying to even think. The second period, they allowed two shots the whole period, so... You know, really, one shot. Was it shot attempt or shot on goal?
0: This was high danger chances against.
2: Okay, so
0: it's a chance. It's not even. It doesn't even have.
2: Oh, well, you know what that is then. That's probably the 2-on-0 or almost 2-on-0 that Buffalo had off the line change.
0: The Engstrom break.
2: Right, because Engstrom comes in and breaks that up. So I would think that's got to count as a chance, right? So that was bad miscue on Montreal on the line change, but they get away with it. So to have, you know, one opportunity, forget shot, right? They didn't. If they're going to count that as an opportunity, Sabres didn't even get a shot off on it. You basically blanked them from that area of the ice for 40 minutes. I think that's a big win for Montreal.
0: And tough task with some of these offensive players tonight against Washington. Victor, thank you as always. Have a great broadcast, and we'll chat in the second intermission roundtable.
2: You got it.
0: Oh, and digest.
2: Yes, sir. I've got
0: Breathe.
2: How much here? 30 minutes.
0: You got 30 minutes. A bit more than that. A bit more than that. You got 35 minutes.
2: Thanks, buddy.
0: Okay, see ya. There is Victor Finley, our play-by-play man, here on Montreal Canadiens Hockey on TSN 690. I'm Mitch Gow. We got JP O'Connor coming up next. But I want to hear right now from Lane Hutson. Lane Hutson speaking this morning. Canadiens did not have a skate, but they're speaking at the hotel that they're staying at. And obviously a big storyline tonight will be the fact that Lane Hutson, for the first time, will take on Cole Hutson, his brother.
3: For the Hutson family, yeah?
4: Yeah, it's not bad. I think he's excited. My parents are coming, so it's going to be a good game. We're excited.
3: You never played against each other even when you were minor hockey, I guess?
4: Yeah, I've never played against him, so I'm excited to watch him play, and, you know, hopefully he doesn't do great, but it'll be fun.
5: I guess you skated a lot, though, in, like, in the summer against him, stuff like that. What is he like to go up against?
4: Yeah, he's pretty talented. Really hard to compete and go against him all summer, but it's good. We push each other, and yeah, he does a lot of special things out there.
5: For yourself, how special is it? Is it something that you were waiting for a long time? Did you circle the date or the calendar?
4: No, not really. I mean, just kind of another game. We're excited about, you know, I'm excited to play him, obviously, but, you know, I kind of go day by day and just try to bring my best.
5: What do you think you do better than him, and what do you think he does better than you?
4: Oh, we're different players. I mean, we do similar things with what we see, but he's more of a shooter. He's a little bit bigger, a little more physical. I feel like I try to play with more pace. He tries to slow things down. So So a couple of things.
6: If you look in the past a bit, Lane, how much he helped you being younger?
4: How much did he help me?
6: Yeah. How much your relationship?
4: Yeah, yeah. I think with all my brothers, we help push each other, compete against each other. Tons of fights growing up. Just how it is. But yeah, I wouldn't be the player I am without him, without my other brothers. So it's a great dynamic that we have.
5: More than the playing against your brother, what do you expect against the Caps in a really big and physical team?
4: Yeah, we're going to expect their best. I think they've struggled the last couple games or whatever. They're looking to rebound and get back to their ways. But, you know, they got some great players, lots of talent, lots of size and speed. So got to expect, you know, a good game.
7: You guys discussed a bit the sort of context in which you made your NHL. You guys, like, you came in and you played 23, 25 minutes right away. He comes in a more, you know, established group, I guess. So is this something you guys discussed as to how those first few games went?
4: Not a ton, because it's just different teams, different scenarios. But, yeah, I mean, he's got, you know, some great older guys that he's been, you know, been looking forward to working with, and guys that help him a ton, and you know, myself, we got a younger group, but we also have that blend of older guys that help me out. So it's just two different scenarios.
8: Regarding the shooting subject, like yesterday, do you think that you can surprise the opponent when you shoot?
4: I mean, I try to get some more shots down there. It's not overly hard, but yeah, I think part of it is just shooting in general. So something I'm still working on, but hopefully develop it even more.
8: Do you think that you need more confidence on your shot?
4: I mean, confidence helps for sure, but you know, I just gotta do it. Gotta make reads and just play.
7: Last time, yeah, what was it?
6: How did you experience this back check in overtime? It's pretty rare that we can see you like asking for a change to the bench.
4: Yeah, I think I was gonna get off, and then I kind of saw Susie turn up, so I was trying to help support him to extend the play for a second, and then Susie kind of like mishandled it, and they got a jump on it, and yeah, I couldn't get off then, so I just needed to empty it a little bit, and luckily we got through the shift.
7: Last time we saw Jakub Dobeš, the defensive game was going through a bit of a rough patch, I guess, for collectively. Where do you think you guys are at now, a week later?
4: Yeah, I feel like we have been better. Still room to grow, and we definitely want to be really good for Dobie. He's been so good for us, so yeah, we just want to be better for him.
9: Lane, have you checked in on your parents, how they're doing? They're very nervous about this game.
4: No, not too much. I'm just kind of letting them enjoy it and talk to them after.
10: Did you ask who's going to cheer for?
4: No, I haven't asked, no. So we'll see.
0: Here's Lane Hutson from earlier today, the podium in the Entrepot pregame show. Here on TSN 690, I'm Mitch Gallagher. I got Lucas Scott with me. 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Coming up next on the pregame show, we're going to chat with J.P. O'Connor. We'll get J.P.'s take on the Hudsons going head-to-head for the first time.
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0: 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Mitch Gallo, Luca Scott, and we get the Capitals and Canadiens at 7:30 tonight. Calling the game, Victor Finley and JP O'Connor. JP joins us right now on the pregame show. What's going on, JP?
1: Mitch, how are you, bud?
0: I'm doing really well, man. How are you?
1: I'm doing great. I thought I was going to come into synchronicity by the police after that effort by Victor in the opening segment. They're trying to get that out of his mouth.
0: That was pretty good, eh?
1: Oh, it was great. I loved it.
0: Yeah. What'd you have for dinner?
1: I didn't have a piece of scrod there like Victor had.
0: All right, just checking. You know, I worry about you, JP.
1: Oh, you don't have to worry about me. Nothing can live in this body. Nothing.
0: I'm trying to find a segue from that.
1: Oh, you don't have to worry about it.
0: You threw a curveball at me. Not ready for it. But we'll see if the Capitals have any curveballs tonight in store for the Canadiens. Hey, there's my segue, JP.
1: There it is.
0: But seriously, Cole and Lane Hutson go at it for the first time tonight. Really nice storyline. JP, you're a father of three.
1: I am indeed.
0: And can you just imagine how proud the Hutson family must be to get to experience this game tonight with the two brothers going head to head?
1: Yeah, it must be something else. Honestly, you know, you think about the rivalries and you know, in households and the quality of the players that you're going to see out in the ice tonight. But you know, as parents, you're looking down on that. My goodness, it must be a real proud moment. And I can tell you that the amount of text messages that must be coming in from the guys on Calm Avenue in Boston who are watching this from BU tonight, their phones must be red hot right now as everybody with the Terrier organization is watching the two Hutson brothers go at it.
0: Go ahead, Luca.
2: JP, you know, I wanted to ask you about Lane Hutson because obviously there's always, it feels like since he's gotten into the league,
1: yeah,
2: there's always been the conversation of him needing to be more of a shooting threat. And last season, doubled his goal total from his rookie season. But have you seen a development and evolution of his shot? Because obviously when he first came into the league, it wasn't extremely threatening. And it's still not, you know, an absolute rocket when he shoots it. But have you seen an evolution in how he shoots the puck?
1: I you know, technically, I don't think so. I think, you know, he very much relies on getting the puck through, which is the key for all defensemen, isn't it? I mean, it doesn't matter if you shoot at 100 miles an hour. If it gets stopped at the tops of the circles, it's not much good. You know, that was one of the beauties with Shea Weber. With as hard as he shot it, he always seemed to find a lane to get it through. And the fact that he shot it as hard as he did made defenders not want to get into those lanes. But I think that's beside the point. I do think what we've seen from Hutson, though, is the will to work at it. You know, he's a rink rat, as everybody who's ever been over in Brossard knows. More often than not, he's on the ice before anybody shows up. And so the desire to become better is huge. And as he gets a little bit bigger and he gets a little bit heavier, I'm sure that a little bit more will come on the shot. But the only time, Luca, that I would be concerned about Lane Hutson and shooting the puck is if there comes a moment where we don't see the puck getting through the lanes. Mm-hmm. You know, Philip Deneau the other day did a tremendous job, wins the faceoff, gets it back, gets net front, and just takes enough eyes away from Lukanen that he just can't pick up that short side, and goes upstairs with the puck for his goal. You know, that is the key. And I think that if you ask anybody out there, would you like to shoot at 100 miles an hour, or would you shoot it at 100 miles an hour and score 5 goals, or shoot it at 80 miles an hour and score 20 goals, I know what everybody's going to take 10 out of 10.
0: Chatting with JP O'Connor. It's the Podium Mini Entrepreneur pregame show on TSN 690. Victor, JP, what do you think the keys for Montreal in this game are going to be, considering the strengths of the Washington Capitals and where Montreal's game is at right now?
1: Yeah, you know what? I think tonight could be a really interesting game for Montreal. And you know, you could walk out of it with a lot of lessons if you lose. You could walk out of it with a lot of lessons if you win. And if I'm Montreal right now, this is an exercise in emotions. Because I know that, you know, when you look at Washington, when you look at the additions, Mitch, that they've made, they've gotten as heavy, they've gotten bigger, they've gotten, you know, they're more aggressive, they're not a young group by any stretch, but they've got a lot of talent out there. And I just look at Washington and I think that they're going to come out and they're going to try and bully the Canadiens, as they should. I mean, they've got to play to their strengths. And so I think that, you know, the Canadiens can play the long game this evening, and it needs to be a patient game. If I'm the Canadiens too, and I'm looking at, you know, I'm from the bench. I'm looking at a couple of players in particular. I'm looking at a guy tonight like Bolduc, who's playing some good hockey. But this is the type of game where I think Bolduc can shine, because there's a physical aspect to his game as well. And, you know, getting in the kitchen of the likes of Chicken or jumping on Liljegren or even having a go at Hudson, you know, his buddy's brother, even having a go at him. That is something that I think Bolduc needs to add to his game on the regular. And same thing that I look at for Anderson this evening. Anderson always seems to get up for the Caps, right? I mean, geez. Victor, I remember having a chat with you once and you saying that, you know, that was very much a highlight when you saw what happened on the bench with Anderson letting her rip, you know, on the players' bench. So I think that there could be a lot to take away, despite the fact that this game still remains so early in the season.
2: JP, we spoke earlier about, you know, the Canadians having a lot of goals so far this season get deflected right in front of either Dobesh or Jacob Fowler. Mm-hmm. How do they deal with that versus this team, right, where they're dealing with that with teams that don't have the same size and weight, in not in a rude way, obviously, as the Washington Capitals? Do you look at their first two lines, like, there's some trees out there.
1: Oh, there's some guys who'd be playing for the Redskins out there, or for the Commanders
2: there you go. So how much of an emphasis do you think Marty's putting on being able to make sure that they can get those guys out of lane so Dobesh can see?
1: I think you have to back it up, you know, Luca, because you can't expect the likes of Hudson, even though he can defend so well with his feet, you can't expect the likes of Carrier to be moving the Protas brothers out of the way. You know, 250, 230 pounds, it's just not a realistic expectation. Mm-hmm. So I think you have to back it up, and you have to stop the puck from going low to high. You have to flush things down towards the goal line and take away space so that it doesn't get up to the likes of Chychrun, who just love to shoot the puck.

0: and Hudson as well. And it doesn't get fed in for those high slot tips where you're requiring the Canadians to win those one-on-one battles.
1: JP, do you think Philip Deneau's game is going a little under the radar right now?
0: Couldn't have said it any better myself, Mitch. I mean, like, you look at the, you know, yeoman's work that he did on the Hudson goal the other day. Just flies right under the radar, right? I mean, really unlucky. And you and I both looked at each other with Victor when we were in the Bell Center yesterday and thinking, man, he really got gypped out of that, didn't he, that assist. So, you know, it ends up just, you know, one step away from him, but he starts the play. And then he slides into, you know, the high slot, backs his way in, you know, gains the possession, and then takes the eyes away from Lucan in it and makes it a really, you know, relatively easy goal for Hudson to score. How many times have we, you know, have I talked about Cole Caulfield being on the bench and Deneau being on the ice as the backup to Nick Suzuki in case he gets kicked out of the draw on the right side of the ice, or if it's on the left-hand side of the ice, taking it and having Suzuki be in his backup. You know, there are a lot of things happening right now with Deneau that I think, you know, if this was later on in the year and the Canadians were approaching playoff time, that you'd be saying, this is exactly why the Canadians got this guy. This is what the Canadians need from Deneau. I think right now it's flying under the radar because it's still in the first month of the season, and maybe, you know, you're not paying as close attention to the nuances of the game as you might as you get you know, further down into the run up to the playoffs.
1: And I think that's very well said. Everybody knows at this point the face-off play from Phil Deneau and what he brings, and, you know, like you said, he wins the faceoff that wins to the that leads to the 5-on-3 goal that Lane Hudson ends up scoring. JP, they've done this before, but overtime last night, they start with a Deneau in overtime. He wins that draw. On Saturday, they started with Deneau in overtime. He won that draw.
0: Yep.
1: What, like, you know center ice play. What makes him so proficient in that area of the game?
0: Well, there's a comfort to it, right? There's understanding exactly what you want to do before you even go into the circle. You know, the game plan is established, and then the minute that the whistle goes, he goes into full-on attack mode. You know, before he's even in the circle, Mitch, he's having a look at who's coming in. He's looking at, you know, the tendencies. How have I beaten this guy early on? And not that everybody else isn't doing it, but Deneau has very much made it a specialty in his game. And so, you know, when you're walking into or gliding into a face-off circle and you have that mental advantage, you know, before the referee is or the linesman is putting his hand in the, you know, above the circle to drop the puck, you know, you feel like you've already got it. And then add in solid technique and solid timing and probably a little bit of, you know, as you get to be an older player, as you get to be a guy who's recognized as a premier faceoff taker, you know, you get a little bit of the benefit of the doubt. And it's not for a lack of cheating from Philip Deneau. You look at him, he takes as much as he can get. And probably gets away with a little bit more because of who he is. And so, you know, you go on to do that job. He knows exactly what the job is going to require of him. It's going to be a half a second interaction with the puck. And as long as he does the job, he heads back to the bench. And the Montreal Canadiens, if we use yesterday as an example, controlled the puck for what? The first 3 minutes? 3.5 mm-hmm. minutes? Did Buffalo even get a touch at that point? If they did, it was very quickly. And then right back into the Canadiens' possession. Mission accomplished, heads back to the bench, claps on the back for everybody, and Philip Deneau knows if he does that, then the next time that it happens, he'll be out to do it again. And Cole Caulfield will not complain about it at all because he knows that it puts him in a better position to be Mr. Saturday Night and rack up another game-winning goal.
1: And what have you made of Caden Gooley's first two games of the season?
0: I love the fact, Mitch, that you bring up Gooley right now because there's another guy that I think could have a big one tonight. Yes, it's only going to be game three of the season, but they are, at least to me, it appears they are not, you know, they are not trying to ease him back in. This is him taking a full plate and saying, give me more. He looks to be aggressive. He looks to be anxious to play an important role. And, you know, a couple of years ago in the playoffs, and I'm sure you'll remember this, right off the opening draw in Montreal, a huge stand-up, and I can't remember who it was, but he sat somebody right in the pants, pulled everybody out of the Bell Center, out of their seats and got everybody going. Types of games like this, I think, are games that Gouley gets up for. And even though he's still, you know, relatively young into this season, having coming back from injury, I expect him to have a big game tonight, and an emotional game, and one where he's

0: and the onus that is going to be on him to step up and take responsibility?
1: I don't know if the offense is there, okay. Genuinely. I don't know if I happen, you know, if you were to say put a bet down, I'd bet the opposite. I'd say that it's not there.
0: Okay.
1: But I also think it's the way that you approach it. You know, it doesn't mean that, you know, a 7 or 8 goal season for him and 30 points isn't going to be valuable. Of course it's going to be valuable. Mm-hmm. I just think that there are other things that he's going to lean into. And yes, he's going to lean into minute eating and being the hard pair that the top lines have to play against. Yeah. I think he's really going to lean into that. I think there's a physicality to his game that we've yet to see, and it's not for lack of want. I think it's just because he's not grown up yet. Mm-hmm. I think he's still got a lot of filling out to do. I think there's another 7 or 8, probably 9 pounds on his frame, and when he hits that, he's going to be throwing people around. It's going to be like when he was a junior, and I think he's going to lean into that physical aspect. And the last one is probably one that we don't talk about enough, or you know, when I say we, me, you, and Mitch talk about it, but we don't address enough, is I think that there's a leadership component to his game.
0: Yeah.
1: I think that he wants to be somebody and will demand the not the recognition, it's probably not the right way to say this, but
0: respect.
1: But the respect will be given to him because he will do whatever is needed for this team, and players will look to him as a source of leadership.
0: I could definitely see him, sorry to cut you off, definitely see him getting a letter on an A, obviously in all likelihood, an A on his jersey with this team.
1: That could very well be at some point, right? I mean, when you look at how letters are handed out, there's usually somebody on the back end who's got one, isn't there? And so I think that could very much be a possibility.
0: Yeah.
1: But most importantly, I think for Gouley is I think that he needs to understand, he needs to accept what his role is. Mm-hmm. I think he's got a better handle on what it will be for the foreseeable future, lean into it, and really accept that leadership role, too.
2: JP, do you have a feel for this one?
1: Well, you know, part of me wants to say that back-to-back, going into Washington, yes, Washington played yesterday, like everybody else played. I feel like the advantage lies with Washington. I think that they've probably got a little bit more that they want to prove. I think that, you know, it's going to be a tough battle for Montreal, especially early. But as long as Montreal can you know, hang on and get through, you know, whether it's the first period or get through the sequences early on in the game where they're maybe not at their best, I think that they're in with a shout on this game. And I think that considering how difficult this week is with Buffalo back-to-back, this is not an easy one in the middle here. I think this could be a real nice reward if they're able to walk out of Washington with some points.
2: I feel the same way. Thank you so much, JP, and have a great broadcast.
1: Appreciate it. Thanks, Mitch.
2: There's JP O'Connor. We'll be chatting with JP during the first intermission roundtable. It's Mitch Gallo and Lucas Gott, the Podium Mini Entrepreneur pregame show, getting you set for Capitals and Canadians. Owen Beck made his season debut in the game last night against Buffalo. Didn't show a whole lot, but also didn't get too much opportunity. We'll see with the back-to-back situation if maybe he gets a little bit more in this one. Owen Beck did speak to reporters earlier today at the hotel.
3: How did you rate your game yesterday, first one this year?
4: Thought it was pretty good for the most part. You know, odd start to the game with you know, a couple penalties early on, and tougher to get into a flow, but I thought, you know, the minutes I played were just effective and, you know, just good, you know, quality minutes.
3: You call up Ryan Barker. Do you see a difference in this game this year compared to last season?
4: Yeah, I think, you know, obviously he's dealt with injuries, but I think as he's gotten more reps, he's definitely gotten a lot more confident with the puck, making plays, you know, using his size and using that to his advantage defensively as well.
5: You face him a lot of times in practice. Can you put in words what's the feeling facing Ryan Barker one-on-one in a drill?
4: Yeah, he's not going to make anything easy on you. You know, like I said, he's got size and reach to knock you off the puck, and you know, he's pretty mobile for his size too. So yeah, just I think solid defenseman and good guy to, you know, kind of come in and be a shutdown kind of guy.
2: to Owen Beck earlier today, and we'll see what Owen Beck can bring to the table on the fourth line tonight with Kirby Dock and Jake Evans. It's the DePodium and the Entrepreneur pregame show here on TSN 690. Mitch Gallo.

After back-to-back long-range strikes in the third period, 61 seconds apart for the Buffalo Sabres, the Canadiens saw themselves go all the way down to the wire with an Atlantic Division opponent at home for the second game in a row. And just like Saturday versus Detroit, it was Zach Bolduc who rose to the occasion in the shootout for his second winner of the year, while Jacob Fowler locked it down for the win in his third consecutive start. Now the Habs will look to ride the vibes all the way to Washington, where they'll play the second half of their first back-to-back of the season. Alex Ovechkin and the Washington Capitals await as the Habs and Caps clash for the first time this year on Habs Hockey on TSN 690.

0: Good evening, ladies and gentlemen, and welcome to another edition of Habs Hockey on TSN 690. It is the second game in as many nights for the Montreal Canadiens, and they find themselves back down south of the border, Capital One Arena in Washington, D.C. First of three meetings between the Capitals and Canadiens. Victor Finley alongside J.P. O'Connor had a puck drop tonight, J.P. Not only is it a clash of Canadiens and Capitals, it's a clash of brothers. Cole and Lane Hutson will face off for the first time in their National Hockey League careers.
1: Well, it's got to be a pretty exciting moment for the family, doesn't it, Victor? And we saw Lane Hutson with a huge performance yesterday against the Buffalo Sabres, scores a goal on the power play, ends up setting up Josh Anderson for a great goal of his own. Cole Hutson last year came up following a season at BU, didn't play too much, played 14 games, ended up with 10 points, a great start to his NHL career, but this is it officially underway for the Hutson family and the NHL as the brothers play against one another.
0: And JP, for the Montreal Canadiens, it is looking like they're going to be without, well, they're not looking like, they will be without Mike Matheson for a second consecutive game. David Reinbacher was summoned from Laval to make the trip for Montreal. He did take the warm-up, but we are not expecting to see him in the lineup tonight, although that could potentially change here depending on who's going to come out down the tunnel for opening faceoff.
1: Well, indeed, and I wasn't surprised at all to see that Reinbacher was called up yesterday after we saw Dobson take that shot directly to the face, the left side of his face, off of the half wall, right down the tunnel. Jim Ramsey and the crew came out to get him to make sure that he was okay. Jump on that flight. You can't take a risk. It looks like you're going to be okay. You might wake up the next day, with a headache, maybe throwing up, maybe have the early signs of a concussion. So I think it's just a safety move by the Montreal Canadiens. We know that Laval play in the weekend, probably will be back in time. Canadiens will fly home post-game tonight. And if need be, can rejoin the Laval Rocket.
0: Yeah, we got players on the ice right now in Washington, and David Reinbacher is not one of them. So he is going to be a scratch tonight as Noah Dobson remains in the lineup. Of course, still no Mike Matheson for the Montreal Canadiens, as they'll have to do without him for the second game in a row. And, of course, Jakub Dobish back between the pipes tonight, so we are anticipating that that's going to be the only lineup change for the Montreal Canadiens tonight, as Owen Beck will stay in the lineup as well and slot in alongside Jake Evans on the fourth line, as well as Kirby Dach, and we'll see if this Canadiens team can find a little bit more offense as well tonight, 5-on-5, and perhaps the power play trying to get involved as well as they did a night ago in Buffalo.
1: Well, it was you had to appreciate what you saw, but I think one of the things that the Canadiens learned was that how valuable somebody like Philip Danault can be. When you go out, you saw him take the faceoff on the 5-on-3. It was a critical point and found his way to the net, created the screen with Luukkonen down in the ice, made it a pretty easy shot for Hutson, just kind of had to hit his spot, which he did, got the Canadiens going, and that power play needs to be strong again this evening.
0: Of course, Jakub Dobish tonight is Jacob Fowler gets a night off after three starts in a row for the Montreal Canadiens, and Dobish hasn't seen crease time here in just over a week now. This will be an important start for him to try and get back on track.
1: Well, three straight games for Fowler, including a shutout, two wins in a shootout, and I find it hard to believe that if things continue on, that the Canadiens won't find themselves in the midst of another goalie controversy.
0: All right, let's send you out to Washington for the anthems.

0: All right, Montreal and Washington ready to go for the first of three meetings this season as we get you introduced to the starting netminders. We begin with the Montreal Canadiens, and it will be the aforementioned Jakub Dobiš, who last started the home opener against the Carolina Hurricanes, 27 saves on 32 shots in what turned into a 6-4 loss versus Carolina. He'll get his fourth appearance of the season tonight, and Charlie Lindgren will get his second start of the year for the Washington Capitals. After they went with Logan Thompson last night, Lindgren got the start against the Tampa Bay Lightning back on October 3rd, 27 saves on 29 shots, and a losing effort to the Lightning. So we will get ready to go here at center ice. It'll be Josh Anderson with Chris Kreider and Alex Newhook to start for Montreal. Kieran Gooley at the point. Kyrou Strome-Tuck with Chychrun and Timothy Liljegren for the Washington Capitals. And away we go for Washington. Canadians moving left to right. Capitals in their home reds, Habs in the road whites. Washington in their own zone on the breakout. Looking ahead for Jacob Chychrun. This will be picked off by Newhook. Shuffles it in off the boards. Capitals come ahead. Chychrun lifts it in. Gooley gets to it for Montreal. Picked away, though, by Alex Tuck. And moved all the way around in the Habs zone. Gooley up to center. Swatted away by Ferravari. Back into the Canadian zone. Slavkovsky to center, backhands it in. And Vincent Desharnais, the Laval native, in his first year with the Washington Capitals, comes ahead to center. Into the Montreal zone it goes. Dobson plays it all the way out to center. Suzuki moves it across. As it comes loose, side of the Washington net. This will be played off the boards and out by Tom Wilson. And all the way down for icing.
1: Suzuki very nearly sprung Slavkovsky, and as he picks the puck along just outside of Washington's bench, turns and spins. Puck just gets ahead of Slavkovsky. Can't get onto it, but early opportunity miss for Montreal.
0: Philip Deneau in for the faceoff against Justin Sorda for the Capitals. Win it away. Down the ice they go. Here goes Protas to the net. That's Alexei Protas for Washington. He's in the lineup tonight with his brother Ilya, as the first save is made by Dobiš. Canadians in their own zone. Up to center. Texier plays it in. And it's going to be whistled down for an offside.
1: Early save from Dobiš. That's a power move on the outside. And that's Arbor Jack guy that Protas just gets the angle on, recognizes he's slightly ahead of Jack guy, forces him into a tough spot. And Protas is at 30 and 25 goals the last couple of years, shown to have a bit of a scoring touch, but just can't find the angle that he needs early on for Washington.
0: Face-off in the neutral zone coming up. Ilya Protas is going to take it for Washington. And just like his brother Alexei, he's a big man out there on skates. 6'6", 230 pounds out of Vitebsk, Belarus.
1: A terrific year last year in Hershey. Almost a point a game player in the American League, Victor. 29 goals, 37 assists, 66 points in 69 games. Still on his entry-level deal. And when you think of the Protas brothers and the Washington Capitals, doing okay for themselves are the Caps. As I mentioned just a moment ago, for the brother, Alexei, 30 goals, 25 goals a year prior. Still got three more at 3.75. That's not a bad deal.
0: Not at all. And now Ilya comes in his first, what looks to be his first full year as an NHLer. He got four games late last season. As Washington into the attacking zone, here's Cole Hutson at the point. Tries to shake off the defenders and throws a shot off the glass and out of play as we get our first look at number 44, Cole Hutson in the Washington Capitol red. He's got 20 games under his belt already, JP, and three goals last year, one this year. He's a bit more of a goal scorer than his brother.
1: Well, I think so, but you can see that there are some similarities there as he gets to the blue line, takes advantage, goes laterally, then attacks the forward who's coming out to close distance on him, and you know, feels pretty comfortable that he's going to be able to win those one-on-one battles. He's got three assists here early on in the season through his first six games.
0: Beauvillier wins the faceoff for Washington. Hutson from the line, low shot stopped by Dobish. Doc picks it up, lifts it down the ice. Evans rushing in with Owen Beck. Now here's Kirby Doc, right side. Moves it in behind the Washington net. Picked up by the Capitals, and they play it out to center. All the way down ice, matter of fact, and this will be an icing call with 17:21 to go in the first.
1: Well, Canadians are going to get a change, but that's not a bad line for with Doc and Beck and Evans. You saw Evans with a solid forecheck, and then Doc follows it up after that. Might not get tons of ice this evening. Hasn't been the case for that fourth line the last couple of days. Only just under 7 minutes for Owen Beck last night against Buffalo, but that is the way to get yourself thrown back out onto the ice.
0: Habs win the faceoff. Here's Dobson with a shot. Takes a redirect wide as Slafkovský settles it down. Throws it toward the net. It's covered up by Charlie Lindgren for the whistle.
1: See that right-handed catch of Charlie Lindgren. Always looks a little bit unusual in there, doesn't it? Nick Suzuki net front as that puck just gets fed off the sidewall. As Suzuki wins the draw, heads over towards the net. Will do anything he can there just to see if he can find that tip coming off the half wall from Slafkovský.
0: Doesn't matter which netminder is in for Washington. It's going to be a right-handed catcher every time, whether it's Lindgren or Logan Thompson, the other one. He started last night for Washington as the Canadians control off the draw. Caulfield tries his shot, ends up behind the Washington net. Picked up by the Capitals, out to center they go. Justin Sourdough off to Alexei Protas. Back in behind the Montreal net. Lane Hutson after it. Puck comes free for Washington. Picked up by Sourdough. Spins it over. Wilson high in the slot, and he's stripped of it by Caulfield, who just passes out to center, where it's picked up by Wilson again. 16 and a half to go in the first. Capitals coming near side. Wilson with a wrister. That's stopped by Dobish, and he'll hang on for the whistle.
1: Early opportunity for Tom Wilson from too far out to score on Dobesh from there, but back-to-back 30-goal years for Tom Wilson, including an Olympic participation with Team Canada last year. 32 years old, closing in on 1,000 games. Won't quite get there this year. Going to miss it by a dozen or so if he stays healthy.
0: It's at 9:13 right now. Already got a three-point game this year against the Pittsburgh Penguins. At 12 penalty minutes through six games is the Canadians control deep in their own zone. Alexandre Carrier moves it up the near side. Josh Anderson lost it for Montreal. Comes right to Jake Evans, though. And he'll fly it out through center. Out of play, right to the Capitol bench, right to Logan Thompson. Made the glove save.
1: Well, he's got that oven mitt on still, sitting on the bench. Throws that puck up to fans. Kid couldn't be happier if he tried.
0: It's a big year last year, JP, for Logan Thompson. He finished fourth in Vezina voting. Just outside the top three. Got the start last night against the Carolina Hurricanes. Losing effort for Washington. They're trying to avoid losing three in a row here.
1: Well, this is the start of basically a two-week homestand for them. Want to get off to the right foot.
0: Capitals control off the faceoff in the Montreal zone. Cole Hudson. Looks to pass it over. This is taken away and played to center by Montreal. Capitals bounce it all the way back. Deep into their own zone. Cole Hudson moved it out in front. Took a bit of a weird deflection off of Jordan Kyrou, and now it's coughed up. Habs trying to move it in front for Josh Anderson, and he scores! Bit of an awkward play in the Washington zone. Sees Josh Anderson get a couple cracks at it in front, and he puts the second one in to give Montreal the 1-0 advantage.
2: Well, it's a good job in the forecheck again, and it's going to be Newhook who manages to get onto this loose puck. It looked like it might have been a failed opportunity as he fires it across the slot. Can't get it over there to Anderson, but keeps trying it again. Gets it over to Anderson, finally makes it over onto his stick, and it's an easy tuck. Pass an outstretched Lindgren over his blocker. Canadians up one.
0: So Josh Anderson off to a strong start with three goals for the Montreal Canadiens. Had one last night versus Buffalo.
2: Should have had two last night, shouldn't he? What a save by Luukkonen.
0: And he'll pick up this one at 4:29 of the first period, and the Canadiens score first on the road. As the Washington Capitals will play it in from center. 15:21 to go in the first. Capitals pick it up from behind the Montreal net. Alexander Ovechkin with it. Zips it round the boards. Comes loose for Ilya Protas. Back over to Ovechkin. Out there with Protas and Ivan Mariashnichenko. As Philip Deneau for Montreal gets knocked out by Ovechkin. And the puck is flown to center. Capitals will send it right back in. Arbor Jack guy behind his net. Canadians come ahead to center. Here's Nick Suzuki. Off to Caulfield. In the Washington zone. Long shot punched away by Lindgren. Back to the line. Dobson with a try. That's turned away. Caulfield looks for it in the corner. Back to the point. Dobson plays it wide of the net. Suzuki far side. With Lane Hudson. And there's going to be a penalty here on Montreal. And looks like they are not going to get away with trying to set an offensive pick here, JP, to open up space for Hudson.
2: Oh, I agree with you. It's going to be Cole Caulfield heading off. Looks like it was a holding call. Interesting idea, but Caulfield turns into it, turns his back, thinks he gets away with it. The referee's all over that as Boone Jenner just can't make his way up to Lane Hudson to cut the angle off. Wry smile from Cole Caulfield, knows he's been caught.
0: So Capitals to the power play for the first time tonight. 13.3%, just 2 for 15. As the Canadians slide all the way out down the ice. Chychrun, Leonard, Ovechkin, Strome, and Wilson on the ice for Washington. Leonard through center. Off to Strome. Left side, Strome. Bounces it behind the Montreal net. And now it's all the way out to center again. Capitals go back to pick it up. Jacob Chychrun led the team last year with 8 power play goals. Off to Ryan Leonard. Here goes Leonard through the middle, cruising in. Unable to get a shot off. Ovechkin near side. Plays it down low. Picked up by Anderson. He'll fire it off the boards and all the way out.
2: The frustration with Ovechkin early on, but that's all because the Canadians are connected in their own defensive zone. You see a loose puck, everybody jumping. That's an easy clearance for the Canadians. They'll do that all night.
0: Capitals into the Montreal zone. 37 seconds left in the power play. Cole Hudson at the point for Washington. Backhand pass far side. Alex Tuck looks back across. That's broken up. And the Canadians play it down ice.
2: Again, Philip Deneau stick in the lane. Cuts the passing lane down. Doesn't have to control it. Just deflects that puck out into the neutral zone.
0: Here come the Capitals again, far side. Tuck all the way around the boards. He's cleared it himself out to center. As Cole Hutson rush back in over the line. Dying seconds of the power play. Chance through the middle. They score. And it's Jordan Kyrou for Washington. Just as the minor penalty to Caulfield was expiring, he has tied the game at one.
2: Well, it's a slick individual effort with Kyrou. Collects the puck, tops of the circles, and slides this puck through the Canadiens' defense. Gets himself into position and lets a wrist shot go. Ends up beating Dobesh low left-hand side. His second goal is a cap.
0: Brought in by a trade in the offseason from St. Louis, Connor McMichael going the other way. That's a player, GP, that's been linked to rumors with the Montreal Canadiens for a while prior to that trade to Washington.
2: It's a terrific finish. A lot went the other way. You know that the Caps wanted to bring Kyrou in. They were going to have to give up a lot. Gave up their first-round pick as well. That ended up being Maddox Dajnev from the Quebec Remparts, eighth overall to St. Louis.
0: Gave up another prospect as well, and Milton Jastrin out of Sweden. So three pieces going the other way.
2: Yeah, three-time 30-goal scorer coming your way in Washington. You're going to have to give it up.
0: Kyrou had three straight 30-30 seasons before last year, which was an off year for him. 18 goals, 46 points. As this puck goes down ice for Charlie Lindgren, he's going to cover up. Jordan Kyrou off to a strong start here with his new team. And the Washington Capitals, 11:52 still to go in the first. And we are all tied up at one. The first goal, by the way, Josh Anderson from Alex Newhook at 4:29. And Kyrou's tied it at 7:56 of the first period.
2: That's some interesting depth that the Washington Capitals are looking at right now on that third line this evening with Kyrou, Boone Jenner, and Ryan Leonard.
0: Capitals win the D-zone faceoff. Play it off the glass out to center. Protas passes off on the far wing. Low shot. Turned away by Dobish. Alexi Protas. Is it back down the left side? Boone Jenner. Around to Alexi Protas. Trying to work it out in front. Stolen away by the Habs. Out to center. Pass is swatted away by Jacob Chychrun. And the Capitals will realign in their own zone. Chychrun up to center. Fires it in. Steered away by Dolbish. Alex Tuck now to the line. Big swing and a whiff there by Jacob Chychrun. That allows the Canadians to bang it off the boards and get it